0: I was job hunting yesterday with my copy of Housemaid's Daily. I buy it for the different positions on the center pages, you know. When I noticed that a company is advertising for naked domestic staff. Huntline spruced itself up, dusted itself down, and went to dig up the dirt.
1: Come in.
0: Hello. We've come to do for you in the nude.
2: Yes. I am Jennifer Cloth, and this is my husband, Jason.
0: Yes.
1: Oh, yes. Mr. and Mrs. J. Cloth.
0: Yes,
1: right?
0: Yes. Always think it's nice to get that one out of the way early on.
1: Now, before we go any further,
0: yes.
1: I'm going to have to ask you to strip to see if you're suitable.
0: Oh, right.
2: Okay, then, Mush, stand back.
0: Go. Just look at our bodies, eh? You can see we were built for cleaning.
1: Well, I can see you brought your own Brillo pads with
0: you. Thank you very much.
1: Now, have you any previous experience of this type of work?
0: Well, we used to do all our own cleaning in the buff.
2: Yes, till the accident.
1: What accident?
2: Well, I was Starkers,
0: yes.
2: And I was stretching up to put the net curtains
0: stretching
2: back.
0: Stretching up, she was.
2: When I started to lose my balance.
0: Lost her balance.
2: And I was wobbling all over the place.
0: Oh, wobbling all over the place, she was.
1: I see, and you fell off your ladder?
2: No, but the window cleaner did.
0: Wobbling all the time, sir.
2: So, since then, I just do lighthouse work.
1: Tell me, does your husband clean with you?
0: Not since she got her nozzle out. And hoovered between the cracks on the parquet floor, no.
1: Well, what was wrong with that?
0: I was bending over cleaning the cooker at the time, mate.
1: Well, putting that to one side.
0: Oh, that's better, yes.
1: I do have a job where the client's looking for a butler.
0: Oh, really? Yes.
1: The one he has at the moment keeps oversleeping.
0: Uh-huh.
1: You wouldn't believe the trouble he has getting his manservant up in the morning.
0: Oh, I would, believe me. Yes, I would.
1: Well, you'll have to be on your best behaviour, though. These people are the aristocracy.
0: Oh.
1: Yes,
0: oh.
1: It's the Elpis family. Do you know his lordship?
2: Lord Elpis.
1: Well, in that case, I'll just give you your spray cleaners.
0: Aerosols?
1: There's no need to be like that. But you'll obviously need some equipment, so here are some mops, cloths, some scourers, and it is... Wait, what's up?
2: Oh, can't you be more careful where you're shoving that feather duster? Anyways, we don't want all this stuff.
0: Yeah, when we do our cleaning au naturel, we only need one product.
1: You can't possibly do a proper job with just one cleaner. Unless, of course, you're going to use...
0: That's right, Mush. Flash! Come.
2: You wanted to see me, headmaster.
0: Yes, young Tompkins. It's about this boys wearing earrings business. It's just not good enough, you know.
2: But, sir, the girls are allowed to wear earrings, so why can't us boys?
0: Oh, but you can, Tompkins.
2: Can I? Then why did you want to see me, sir?
0: Isn't it obvious? The ones you're wearing don't match your blouse and skirt. Now go and change your one. I was in my dressing room, slopping out after last week's show, and I read that some of our prisons are more like holiday camps, and that inmates are living a life of filey. There's one in there somewhere, folks, I swear. But is this really true? Our reporter disguised himself as a file, then hid in a cake to try and find out.
3: Fingers, chopper, Scarface, Parker Bowles. You have been found guilty of the most heinous of crimes, and I hereby sentence you to 3 years full bed and board at one of Her Majesty's prisons of your choosing. Constable, take him down and show him a brochure.
0: Here, Mr. Barraclough.
4: Yes, Fingers.
0: This ain't the nick you're taking me to, is it?
4: No, Fingers, no. We're going to a booking agent's to make sure you get the best porridge money can buy.
0: Oh.
4: Here we are.
0: Oh, yeah. Thomas Crooks, Luxury Prison Breaks, yeah. Nice one.
2: Oh, good morning, Officer Barraclough.
4: Oh, good morning, Mrs. Strangeways. I have another customer for you. Say hello to the nice lady, Fingers.
5: Hello, Mrs.
2: Oh, it's refreshing to see there's no need for handcuffs, Mr. Barraclough.
4: No, Fingers is not a violent man. They said it would be perfectly all right if we just held hands.
5: Yes, and some funny looks we got on the way here and all, I can tell. I'm not a bleeding ench, you know.
4: Oh, please, please.
2: No, I'm sure you're not, Mr. Fingers. Have you had a chance to peruse our brochure?
5: Well, I haven't had time, miss. As soon as the judge sent me down, I had to nip home to pack and then get all to the doctors for me jabs.
2: Oh, no, I'm afraid you won't be going abroad, Mr. Fingers. It's only young offenders and social workers get those privileges. Have a look at this. Have a look at this brochure here.
5: Plenty of the young offenders are floating there. They like that bit. Here, what about this? The Wormwood Scrubs Plaza. It looks good.
2: Oh, yes, and they do have some vacancies there. Would you like a single or a double?
5: You mean I have a choice?
4: Oh, yes. We find overcrowding encourages thuggery.
5: Well, all them blokes together in a cell and no bins, it's understandable, really, isn't it?
4: No, I said thuggery.
5: Oh,
2: Well, Mr. Fingers, what do you think?
5: Yeah, I'll take it.
2: That's a wise choice. I'll book you in for a 3-year banged-up luxury special with jacuzzi.
5: Jacuzzi, eh? Oh, well, we had one of them at my last, Nick.
2: You did?
5: Yeah, mind you, it was actually a tin bath and a diet of Brussels sprouts, but the result was...
4: Please.
5: I got that one off a card on the front at Clacton, you know, that one. It's good, isn't it? Well, or was it Ipswich? I'm not sure.
4: It'll be none of your do-it-yourself nonsense here. There's just one other thing, though, Mrs. Strangeways.
2: And what's that, Mr. Barraclough?
4: Well, this gun I'm pointing at your head is loaded, so hand over the money from the till.
2: Mr. Barraclough, what are you doing?
5: Have you gone raving mad, Mr. Barraclough? Armed robbery? They'll put you away forever. Blimey, you could end up doing bird with me.
4: Exactly. Compared to life at home with my wife, where you're going is bloody paradise. I thought...
2: And finally, Stop Press.
6: A new bra padded with rice has just been launched.
5: So if you want bigger boobs, just dip them in boiling water.
6: A shake-up in the dairy industry is to make milkmen disappear.
5: Blimey, it used to be the old man coming home early, didn't it?
2: Sex researchers have come up with a list of the turn-off sayings drunken men hear after making love.
5: The most common one is, oh, by the way, my name's Frank.
6: A beautician has said that eating the hair from the heads of Caribbean men is good for the sex life.
5: That's what I call the ultimate aphrodisiac.
2: A thief stole a man's false leg while he was on holiday.
5: They said he was a pushover.
6: A wife claimed in court that her husband made love to a neighbour in their chicken shed.
5: And she thought it was just her hens that were good layers.
2: And the world's oldest chicken has finally died.
5: Yes, during its last days, it just couldn't give a cluck.
6: And that's the end of the Stop Press.
5: But I'll be back next week unless I'm replaced by Gary Lineker. Ta-da, ta-da!
7: News Headlines starring Roy Hutt, Chris Emmett and June Whitfield with Peter Moss and the Headliners. The announcer was Richard Clegg. Sketches were by Mike Common, Michael Dines, Jed Parsons, Tony Hare, Peter Hickey, Richard Stoneman and Mark Brissenden, Alex Stepaniak, Nick R. Thomas, D.A. Barham, Rob Colley, Peter Hill and Mark Griffiths and Chris Williams with songs by Richard Quick and Jeremy Brown. Additional lines by Carl Tollerton, Stuart Curry, Dave Dixon, Nobby Stiles, John Napier, John Finch and Glenn Mitchell, Brian Sykes, Jerry Godin, Paul Matthews, Andy Brown, Tony Farrer, Les Rowley and Sandra Hardingham.
5: All of whom have been paid a fiver not to testify against our producer,
7: Bill Balker.

0: Oh, come on, Paddy. You know it makes sense. Decriminalizing cannabis is the best way forward.
1: Well, how can you say that? It betrays the voters, gives off the wrong message, and stops us ever getting into number 10.
0: Yeah, but... who cares?

0: 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Now here's the final episode of London Calling, the account of the early days of the BBC. That's so preposterous it couldn't possibly be true. Or could it?
1: We present London Calling by Jimmy Perry.

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1: The Irene Dunne, Fred McMurray Show. Starring Irene Dunne as Susan. And Fred McMurray as George. Together in a gay, new, exciting comedy adventure, Bright Star.

0: It's the Irene Dunne, Fred McMurray Show, with Irene Dunne as Susan Armstrong, owner and editor of the Hillsdale Morning Star, and Fred McMurray as George Harvey, her ace reporter. Well, it looks like a big story is breaking, and we find always on the job George Harvey at the scene of a four-alarm fire.
1: Hey, Lieutenant, how's chances of me getting inside?
2: Well, sure, George, anytime. Anytime tomorrow. Keep back of the lines, everybody.
3: George!
1: Oh, hello, Susan. Come down here to check up on me?
3: No. I knew you'd put in a hard night here, and I thought you might like a sandwich.
1: Oh, thanks. This is the first time in my life an editor's waited on a reporter. Did it just for little old me, huh?
3: Well, no. The paper set up a canteen for everybody.
1: Oh. Well, we better get back on the job so that you'll have a story for tomorrow.
3: One moment, George.
1: Yeah?
3: I've got something important to ask you. You don't approve of me as an editor, do you?
1: Oh, now, Susan, this is no time to discuss that. The third floor is about to cave in.
3: I insist on an answer, a truthful answer.
1: Okay, you'll get it. Give me an old-fashioned editor who needs a shave, sleeps in his pants, and cusses you out till a fly won't light on you.
3: I see. Well, you needn't flex your biceps for me. You're a strapping brute with all the social instincts and the grace of a backward caveman. Good night.
1: Good night. How do you like that? Never trust a dame when they ask you to tell the truth about themselves.
4: Anything I can do for you, Miss Armstrong?
3: Good morning, Sammy. Yes, there is. You're an alert copy boy. How would you like to change jobs with me?
4: Huh?
3: No, I don't think that'd do either. I wouldn't even make a good copy boy.
4: Well, sure you would. Any dope can do my job.
3: Oh, thanks, Sammy. Sammy, man to man, what do you think of me as editor of this newspaper?
4: Man to man, and I'm not going to get fired?
3: I promise.
4: Well, I'll say this about you. The last editor never got whistled at when he walked out the door.
3: I see what you mean. Sammy, I'd quit on the spot if I could only once deflate the ego of George Harvey. If I could prove to him that I do know something about the newspaper business.
4: Miss Armstrong, to be perfectly frank, Mr. George Harvey can be had.
3: Do you think so?
4: Here, read this morning's edition. Byline, George Harvey.
3: Last night, the Stratford Hotel burned down. An unidentified spectator dashed through the fire lines into the blazing building to rescue an elderly lady trapped on the third floor. He received minor burns and was removed to Lincoln Hospital. Well, that's very interesting.
4: I'll say.
3: Very good reporting. I saw that happen myself.
4: Miss Armstrong, you missed the greatest human interest angle of the whole gosh darn fire. And so did Mr. Harvey. The hero is an unidentified man.
3: Yes, I see.
4: Of all the unimaginative reporting, why, this story could run for days instead of one edition. And I found out who the hero is.
3: Who?
4: Pendleton Martin.
3: Pendleton Martin? I've never heard of him.
4: Well, neither did anyone else. But we can build him up into a national hero.
3: Yes. I can see it all. Bands playing, the key to the city, the governor shaking his hand, the mayor posing with him at a reception in my house. Sammy! We're going to make Pendleton Martin bigger than the atom bomb.
4: You said it.
3: Sammy, I think you've come up with a great idea. Now, you go and get Mr. George Harvey and have him here in my office immediately. I'll show him I'm the kind of an editor that hasn't shaved in 6 months, taken off my clothes in 12 hours, and I can outcuss the mealiest stevedore that ever lived.

0: You sent for me, Susan?
1: Yes, I sent for you. I'm going to pass on some information to you, George, on the subject of imaginative reporting.
0: Oh, goody. I'm going to get a lesson in journalism.
1: Imaginative journalism.
0: Thank you, Master. But you can't imagine what an imagination I've got. Now, take last week when I was covering the beauty contest. There was a certain blonde...
1: That's not imagination. With your type, it's just instinctive reaction. George, my paper needs increased circulation.
0: My kind of imagination increases my circulation.
1: I'm looking for a big story, something extraordinary, something sensational.
0: No fooling. You got a thought there, all right. Well, let's see. I could go out and bomb the city hall, or how about a nice hatchet murder? I think for about $5 I could get a guy I know to hack up his mother-in-law.
1: Now, save it, George. I thought you were a big shot, a never-miss guy, but you're a yokel. Last night, the Stratford Hotel burned down, and you covered it.
0: Are you kidding? Of course I covered it. Like a blanket. What's wrong with my story?
1: Fair for unimaginative reporting. But you didn't make it big enough.
0: Not big enough. The hotel burned down to the ground.
1: Not enough.
0: Well, you mean I should have spread the fire a little? Tried to burn down the whole block?
1: You missed the real story.
0: I bow to your superior wisdom. Instruct me, Master.
1: An unidentified hero. A man is a hero and you leave him unidentified.
0: Oh, would it make him a bigger hero if you knew his name?
1: It certainly would, and I already know his name. Mr. Pendleton Martin.
0: You probably won't believe it, but I had reasons for leaving him unidentified.
1: You know him?
0: Never saw him before. He's from Detroit, I understand.
1: Well, then you can't have any reasons. We're going to make a hero of this man, George. I've already arranged a reception for Mr. Martin at my home tonight, and there'll be more important dignitaries than there are people in this town.
0: Susan, take my advice. Call it off.
1: There you are. Haven't the faintest spark of journalism in your system. I'm strongly tempted to fire you.
0: You can't. I just quit.
1: Oh, well, now be sensible, George. Don't let a little incident like this make you do something rash. It shows a terrible weakness in your character.
0: Okay, so I still work for you. I've got a strong character.
1: You're not quitting?
0: No.
1: You're still working for me?
0: Yep.
1: Honestly?
0: Honestly.
1: Good, you're fired.
2: Miss Susan, I think you're making a big mistake. Georgie Porgy is a pretty smart slicker.
1: Patience, as my housekeeper, run the house and I'll run my business.
2: You said run, not ruin, didn't you?
1: Have you fixed the hors d'oeuvres yet?
2: Hors d'oeuvres. I've been working on them for 6 hours steady, and I'm dragging.
1: There's the doorbell. Will you see who it is, please?
2: Oh, sure, sure. I've got 6 arms, 10 legs. I'm an octopus. Well, Georgie Porgy, puttin' in pie, kissed the girls and made them cry.
0: Kick the girls, Patience. I chewed nails at the age of 9 months.
1: Well, George, I can't imagine what in the world brings you here.
0: No, nothing much. I was just wondering if you'd ring me in on this soiree tonight. You know, for public hero number one.
1: Well, I thought you considered this reception ridiculous.
0: I do. I think you've really flipped your wig, but I'd like to be here for laughs.
1: George, you're not ingratiating yourself to me exactly.
0: Well, what do I have to do to get in? Buy tickets?
1: There's no need to beat around the bush. If you'd like to work this story for me, you can cover it from the woman's angle, the society page.
0: I can come, huh?
1: Sure, I'd like to have you. You may pick up a few tips on good journalism.
0: Uh-huh.
1: See how a great story's engineered. Yes, you can come, George.
0: Thanks.
1: Oh, and George, after you write this up for the society page, I'd like you to put in a little time in the classified ads.
0: I think you're kind of mixed up, Susan. Off your rocker, if you'll pardon me.
1: Listen, you cover this story the way I want you to.
0: I'm not working for you.
1: What?
0: No, no. I'm working for your competitor, the Hillsdale News.
1: Offer you some hors d'oeuvres, Mr. Mayor.
3: No, thanks. When is our hero going to show up?
1: Oh, any minute now. I'm expecting him momentarily.
0: He was supposed to be here at 8:30, Susan, wasn't he? It's almost 9.
1: He was severely burned, Mr. Harvey. It's probably taking him some time to get here from the hospital.
0: But I thought your paper said he only suffered minor burns.
3: Her paper? I thought you worked for Miss Armstrong.
0: No, not anymore, Mr. Mayor. I've moved over to the News.
3: Is that so? Well, I thought this whole business was being sponsored by Miss Armstrong's paper.
0: I'm very democratic. Did you know there was something wrong with my imagination?
1: Mr. Harvey, May I speak to you privately a moment?
0: Oh, yes, certainly.
1: You will pardon us, Mr. Mayor?
0: Yes, pardon us.
1: Now, George, I have a few well-chosen words to say to you.
0: This isn't exactly the place to talk business, is it?
1: Well, what's wrong with it?
0: Well, we're in the kitchen.
1: We are? Oh, yes, I hadn't noticed.
0: Well, I guess you're the kind of woman who wouldn't have much to do with the kitchen. Executive type. Let me show you what you're missing, Susan. Now, this white box here is a refrigerator.
1: I invited you here, but I won't have you spoiling this reception.
0: And over here we have a stove. You see, many foods must be cooked before they can be eaten.
1: If you have some low, mean trick in mind to discredit the morning star...
0: Oh, here's a very handy little gadget. It's called an apron. You put it around your waist, and it's a lot cheaper than tailored suits, and you have no idea how much more feminine it makes a woman look.
1: You know I've never noticed before, but you have a look of a low beast in your eyes.
0: Yes, I don't know what it is with me. It brings out something primitive in me to see a woman in the kitchen.
1: I know you're up to something.
0: No, not a thing. I just want to cover this story. I wouldn't miss Mr. Pendleton Martin's introduction to society for anything.
1: You've been quietly leering about something ever since I mentioned making him a hero.
0: Have I?
1: What nasty little ideas lurking in the barren waste of your brain, George?
4: Miss Armstrong, we got trouble. It's Pendleton Martin.
1: Pendleton? Sammy, what is it? Where is he?
4: He's in jail.
1: What?
0: What a headline. Hero makes bucket.
1: George, don't you dare. What happened, Sammy? Quickly.
4: I tried to stop him, honest, but he's big, Miss Armstrong, big and powerful.
1: All right, Sammy, what did he do?
4: He beat up three sailors.
1: Oh, this is terrible. What are we going to do?
0: Well, I suggest that you move the reception down to the pokey.
1: I didn't ask for your opinion. I'll get him out somehow.
0: Still think you can make a hero out of this guy?
1: Of course I can. It's perfectly clear that the fight was just a little misunderstanding. The sailors didn't realize Mr. Martin was our man of the moment, mm-hmm. A hero, a fine, courageous, self-sacrificing hero.
0: According to the dope I got on him, he's got a Sing Sing diploma and he was once a draft dodger.
1: What?
0: Yep. And to round out this noble character, he hates animals and kids, was disowned by his mother, and can't speak two words without turning the air blue.
1: George Harvey, you let me go ahead with this thing and you didn't say a word.
0: Well, I haven't got any imagination, remember? I'm not creative. Well, this is certainly a great lesson in journalism. You've imagined yourself a big, popular hero. Now, I'll be very interested to see how you imagine yourself out of it.

0: Now back to our two stars, Irene Dunne and Fred McMurray, and the second act of our story. George Harvey, after, shall we say, a slight disagreement with his boss, Susan Armstrong, quit his job as reporter on the Hillsdale Morning Star and went to work on the opposition paper. At the moment, Susan, accompanied by Sammy, the office boy, is trying to release her big front-page hero, Pendleton Martin, from jail.
1: If it's the last thing I ever do, Sammy, I'll show George Harvey that Pendleton Martin's a hero.
2: Just keep listening to me, Miss Armstrong, and you can't miss. All we gotta do is get him out of jail.
1: And that'll only take another moment. Oh, jailer.
3: Yes, ma'am?
1: I have a court order here to release Mr. Pendleton Martin.
3: You have, huh? Now that's nice.
1: Yes, isn't it?
3: Can't do it, lady.
1: And why not?
3: Somebody beat you to the punch. George Harvey.
1: Now, wasn't that downright sweet of him?
2: Yeah, sweet as crushed vinegar. Now, if I know George Harvey, and I know him, he'll hold the biggest part this town has ever known for his paper just to discredit your attempt to make a hero of Pendleton Martin. He'll ruin you.
1: Now what am I going to do?
2: Miss Armstrong, to coin a phrase, you look tragic enough to be my mother-in-law, if I had one.
1: Sammy, to coin another phrase, you got me into this pickle, and you darn well better get me out.
2: Well, stop worrying. I've already got it figured out. Now, my advice is to get Martin away from George and get him out of town before anybody finds out about him.
1: Very brilliant. But first, we've got to find George Harvey.
2: He isn't in his office.
1: He's not at Peterson's pool room.
2: He may have stopped by some girl's place.
1: No girl would go out with George.
2: That isn't true. I got a duplicate copy of his black book. It's loaded.
1: Oh, well, give it to me. Okay. Which one shall I try first?
2: Well, it's pretty hard to outguess George, but my personal selection would be Connie Randall, the home type.
1: Okay. I'll try her. Hello? Miss Randall? After much deliberation, your name has been selected from a long list of contestants. Stand by for the jackpot question.

0: He wasn't at Miss Randall's. He wasn't at Miss Durfee's. He wasn't at Miss Aldrich's.
1: He was at Miss Dempsey's. He was at Miss Fowler's. He was at Mrs. McGraw's.
0: Mrs.?
1: Don't count. She's his aunt.
0: Sammy, where are we going?
1: Just follow me. He's down here in this basement.
0: Oh, well, I'm going in alone, Sammy.
1: Okay, Miss Armstrong. See you at the office.
0: Good morning, Mr. Harvey.
2: Susan, I'm about to make a move.
0: Just what are you doing?
2: I'm playing checkers with a janitor.
0: George, I've hunted all over for you.
2: Well, that is a surprise. I thought you'd be out of town by now.
0: All right, George. You've got the upper hand right now. I'm not prepared to play cat and mouse this morning.
3: You come about the boiler, too, lady?
0: I beg your pardon?
2: This is Miss Susan Armstrong of the Morning Star.
3: Oh, is that right? Say, this thing is getting big, isn't it? Samuel H. Garrity's the name, miss. Married to a Dickerson girl. Born right here in Hillsdale. Got 3 kids. All live away.
2: A big story in Samuel.
3: Yes, sirree. Boiler blew up last night. There was water up to your ears.
0: George, I don't think you'll get the Pulitzer Prize for this
2: one. Oh, I'm creating, making something of it. It just takes a little imagination. I think I can get our friend here to blow the boiler up again and really do a good job of it. He's married to a Dickerson, you know.
3: Yes, sirree. Got 3 children of my
0: own. Where have you hidden Pendleton Martin?
2: Hidden him? Are you preferring a kidnapping charge?
3: Like I said, I adjusted the controls and forgot about the darn thing. And before...
2: Oh, thanks, Samuel. I've got the whole story. Let's get out of here, Susan, before we have to swim out.
0: George, where is Pendleton Martin?
2: Up in my apartment.
0: In your apartment?
2: No, don't worry. The door's locked.
0: George. I'm sorry we've had our little differences. Can't we be friends?
2: Oh, sure. What do you want me to do?
0: Well, I'd like you to come to my house for lunch today.
2: Uh-huh.
0: Well, you don't have to look at me that way. I don't have any ulterior motive. I'd simply like to have you come to the house for lunch today.
2: Oh, sure, I get it. After lunch, what do you want me to do? Take Martin out and get him lost, maybe?
0: I had no such idea.
2: Just a plain, simple lunch, huh?
0: That's right.
2: Mm-hmm.
0: And afterward, we could relax, get better acquainted.
2: Uh-huh.
0: I may have been a little hasty firing you.
2: Yeah. Well, you'd have to pay an awful lot to get me back.
0: Well, I might be willing to. Is it a date?
2: Sure, I'll be there. You know, I think I'll keep Martin locked up in my room permanently. He's like money in the bank.
0: Now, patience. Have you got everything straight?
4: Naturally. As soon as I let Georgie Porgy in, I'm off for the afternoon.
0: Correct. I've got to get his cooperation in this Martin matter, and I'll never get it by being an editor. So I'm going to play it like one of those cute numbers in his black book.
4: Well, this I'd like to stay around and watch.
0: I want to show him I can run my house without help. Mr. Harvey likes fluffy little things in kitchen aprons.
4: Yeah, I hope this thing doesn't blow up on you like that nutty hero did last night. If you want my advice...
0: I don't.
4: Well, just keep listening to Sammy, the office boy, and see how far you get.
0: Oh, here he is now. I'll run into the kitchen, and you send him out to me.
4: Okay. Good luck, Cleopatra.
2: Good day, Patience, bird of paradise.
4: How are you, Georgie Porgy?
2: Is the Duchess in?
4: Quite. You'll find her out in the kitchen.
2: You mean her ladyship is actually in the scullery?
4: Rather. Knocking together sandwiches with her own little pinkies.
2: No.
4: Isn't it romantic?
2: It's amazing.
4: Well, see you around.
2: You're leaving me alone here with her?
4: You aren't scared.
2: Well, just between you and me for the first time in my life, yes.
4: Don't tell me a big hunk of stuff like you is afraid of a little thing like her.
2: No, not her. The food. She never made a sandwich in her life.
4: It's liverwurst. She can't do a thing to it.
2: Oh, thanks, Patience. You reassured me. Be seeing you. Hello? Anybody home?
0: Oh, George! My, is it that time already? I'm afraid you've caught me at the stove.
2: Well, that's okay. It isn't lit.
0: I mean, I was just finishing the lunch. Do you like liverwurst sandwiches?
2: Just plain liverwurst?
0: Uh-huh.
2: Nothing else?
0: No, just plain.
2: Love them.
0: You don't mind eating here in the breakfast nook, do you? It's more homey, I think.
2: Anything you say.
0: Anything I can get to? Cigarette? Ashtray?
2: Well, you don't happen to have something cold in the refrigerator, do you?
0: There's ice cubes, I believe.
2: Forget it. It's not important.
0: Oh, something to drink, you mean. I completely forgot. I made some punch. It's in the living room.
2: Punch? Well, try something new every day, I always say. My arm, madam?
0: You haven't mentioned whether you like me better in an apron.
2: Apron? Oh, that's it. I knew there was something different. Yeah. Yeah, it's quite a change. Not bad.
0: Thank you. Here's the punch on the piano. Would you like to pour?
2: Glad to, but where is it?
0: Can't you see the punch?
2: Well, I can't even see the piano. Do you always keep the curtains drawn in the daytime like this?
0: Well, the sunlight fades the rug.
2: Reminds me of the back room at Peterson's pool hall. You can get faded there anytime.
0: Come on, sit down here beside me.
2: No, I don't play a note.
0: Oh, well, come on, sit down anyway.
2: Well, I did used to do a pretty fair job on chopsticks.
0: Stop it. Stop it, George. George, listen. This is an old favorite of mine.

0: Doesn't that song do something to you, George?
1: Yeah. Yeah. That's sort of strange, seeing you at the piano instead of at a typewriter.
0: Oh, I inherited the newspaper. But I was born a woman, George.
1: Yeah. Yeah, I'm beginning to notice.
0: You are?
1: Uh-huh. You even smell good. Not like Quitter's ink at all.
0: We haven't noticed a lot of things about each other.
1: I know. Susan, what about the sandwiches?
0: Oh, don't bother. They're only liverwurst. George.
1: I hope you don't mind.
0: Oh, what's a woman going to do, George, when you sweep her off her feet like that?
2: I'm home, Miss Susan. How'd you make out with Muscle Man this noon?
0: Everything was wonderful, Patience. It worked just like I thought it would.
2: Oh, darn it. I still say I could have watched from behind the curtains.
0: Men are so weak, Patience. Even the strong Mr. Harvey. He was like putty in my hands. I swept him off his feet. He left in a daze. It's wonderful the magic a woman can work when she wants to.
2: You sure fooled me. I didn't think you were much of a magician.
0: Poor George. He kissed me.
2: Oh, and then you told him to get that Martin character out of town, and he floated out of here on a cloud, huh?
0: Patience. Oh, good heavens.
2: What's the matter?
0: Oh, darn that George for kissing me. I forgot to tell him about Martin.

0: Come in, Susan.
1: How did you know it was me, George?
0: I was expecting you.
1: George, where is Pendleton Martin?
0: You've got trouble, Susan. He's escaped.
1: He what?
0: Yep. He's pretty good at picking locks, I guess.
1: Well, you've got to find him.
0: Oh, he's probably on his way out of town by now. He left with my best suit, overcoat, and typewriter.
1: Oh, well, that's good.
0: Good?
1: Of course. Now I can write a glowing account of poor Mr. Martin and how he was called away suddenly without a chance to play the role of hero for me. It's really very funny, George. You see, that's why I invited you for lunch. To get rid of Martin.
0: Is that right? In that event, I'm coming back to work for you at a $50 raise, and I'd like 2 weeks vacation with pay and a nice fat bonus.
1: Oh, no, Mr. Harvey. No, the threat you held over my head has run off with your overcoat.
0: Honey, a doll girl, listen. I didn't trust that cozy little scene today. Martin didn't escape. I've still got him locked up.
1: What a mean, despicable trick.
0: I didn't think you'd lose your head so far as to put on an apron, make sandwiches, and above all, let me kiss you on the piano bench at high noon.
1: George, listen. I'll admit I set out to trick you, but, well, something went wrong.
0: Uh-huh.
1: After you kissed me, I forgot about everything else.
0: Yeah, you looked a little stunned at that.
1: Well, I was, believe me. So, can't we get together?
0: Sure. I didn't really intend to leave the Morning Star for good. I'll report back tomorrow.
1: You're working for me again? Honest?
0: Honest.
1: Then I order you to write a story, a glowing article about Martin, and get him out of town.
0: Whoa, slow down. I can't write that article.
1: I'm ordering you.
0: Well, this may come as quite a surprise, but the police department will be taking your hero up the river tomorrow.
1: They will?
0: Mm-hmm.
1: What for?
0: They just uncovered evidence that Martin's the one who set the fire to the hotel in the first place. He's a notorious firebug.
2: Our stars, Irene Dunne and Fred McMurray, will be back in just a moment.

0: George.
1: Yes, Susan.
0: I'd like you to know that I didn't figure out all this hero business by myself.
1: I figured that. Naturally, it took two great minds.
0: Yes, Sammy's and mine.
1: All I can say is, anyone dumb enough to go for that kind of imaginative reporting ought to get paddled.
0: Oh, now, don't blame Sammy. After all, he's only an office boy.
1: I wasn't thinking of Sammy.
0: George, you put that paddle right down.
1: I will, right where it belongs.
0: George, don't you dare!
2: Irene Dunne and Fred McMurray will be back next week in another exciting comedy adventure in the gay new series, Bright Star. This is Wendell Niles inviting you to join us then.

0: Once upon a time there was an engineer.
1: Choo-choo Charlie was his name, we hear.
0: He had an engine and he sure had fun. He used good and plenty candy to make his train run.
2: Charlie says, love my good and plenty. Charlie says, really rings the bell. Charlie says, love my good and plenty. Don't know any other candy that I love so well.
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4: 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After I've been working...
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10: Revolting People by Andy Hamilton and Jay Tarsis. With Jay Tarsis, Jan Ravens, James Fleet, Hugh Dennis, Penelope Nice, Tony Morsley, Susie Blake, Selena Griffiths, and Andy Hamilton.
11: £29, 12 shillings, 11 pence, plus £13, 4 shillings and 4 pence. Hey, that comes to,
12: Burn the rebels, pillage, plunder, and loot and pillage.
11: Oh, that comes to,
12: Whip out your dingle stick and...
11: McGurk!
12: What?
11: British authorities require me to billet you in my home, but that doesn't mean I have to listen to songs about your...
12: Dingle stick, sir?
11: Yeah, exactly. Especially when I'm trying to add £29, 12 shillings and 11 pence to £13, 4 shillings and 4 pence halfpenny.
12: That's £42, 17 shillings and threepence halfpenny.
11: How do you do that drunk?
12: Nah. You noticed my state of inebriosity, did you? Yeah, sorry about that. But I've been down the tavern celebrating the fact that it's Tuesday.
11: So nice when these special occasions come around, isn't it?
12: Yeah, yeah, yeah.
11: Just think it's Wednesday tomorrow, that festive anniversary of the middle of the week.
12: I know. Creeps up on you, doesn't it? Yeah. Then before you know it, it's Thursday, the traditional day of thirst. What's that you're scribbling?
11: Just back off a little. Those brandy fumes are making me woozy. I'm trying to tote up the shop's accounts.
12: Well, I've done that for you. £42, 7 shillings and threepence halfpenny, a healthy sum.
11: Not when it's in the debit column. Do you mind not breathing near that candle? The fireman might not be so quick this time.
12: Oh, sorry. So, why is this shop doing so badly then?
11: Well, various factors.
12: Mm-hmm.
11: One is that some people are, for example, eating my biscuits without paying for them.
12: Oh, you want to put a stop to that? Yeah. These are nice. I like the crunchy raisins in them.
11: They're weevils. My macaroons are riddled with them. I've relabeled them as biscuits with added meat. But they're not moving. Or rather, they are moving, which is why no one's buying. People don't like moving biscuits. Apart from you, you've just eaten a lot. That'll be 11 farthings, please.
12: You know your problem, Samuel. You're obsessed with money.
11: No, I'm obsessed with lack of money.
12: And you worry too much, and you've nothing to be worried about. You're about to become a grandfather. In a few days' time, your Cora's going to be sprogging a little nipper.
11: Yeah, I know, and that's one more worry. The child could grow up to be a bastard.
12: Well, who knows? I mean, yes, he might turn out to have a bit of a temper, but I mean...
11: Now, you know what I mean, McGurk. Her windbag of a husband, Ezekiel's not the child's father. And if he should find out, well, he might disown her, and she'd be denounced as a harlot, and she'd be ostracized.
12: Ezekiel won't find out. Who'd be stupid enough to mention Cora's knocked upness?
11: Joshua would. He's my son, and I love him dearly, but he's as thick as a London fog.
12: Ah, you'll make me homesick. I used to love it when it was foggy in London.
11: Really?
12: Yeah. It was so much easier to sneak up on people, you know. Where is Joshua?
11: Well, I've sent him across to Cora with some more sacks of coal. She's eaten the last lot. I don't know what's going to happen to that boy when I'm no longer around.
12: Joshua will be fine. First off, he's 7 foot tall, so the circus will always have him. Mm. And second, his sisters will look out for him, won't they?
11: Well, Mary will probably be waging war against the entire British Army. That girl's a headstrong, reckless firebrand.
12: Now, don't exaggerate. I mean, yes, she may be a little willful.
11: Yeah.
12: Witness her relentless pursuit of Captain Brimshaw. Mm. Sometimes she's a little disobedient. But she's still a caring, dutiful daughter with a warm and lovely set of jugs.
11: Well, first of all, that's my daughter you're talking about. And you do realize, don't you, that a woman's breasts and her personality are two completely separate things?
12: No, I think you're wrong there. As I understand it, the latest scientific thinking is that the female soul resides in the breasts, which is presumably why the happiest women are the ones with the biggest chest furniture. It's obvious when you think about it, really.
11: Well, I had no idea you were such a man of science.
12: Oh, yeah, well, this is the age of science. Here, what do you reckon to this new electricity, then? Are you for or against?
11: Oh, I'm against. No. What if it blows up the entire world?
12: Oh, good point, yeah.
11: I mean, Benjamin Franklin deliberately flies kites to attract lightning. That's just asking for trouble. I mean, God didn't put us on this earth to flirt with thunderbolts.
12: Do you know, that could have been me talking. I mean, how?
11: Hey, don't breathe near the candle.
12: Sorry.
13: Samuel.
11: Ezekiel.
13: Come quick. Time is of the very quintessence. Mother Nature's great opera has already begun its prologue and is careering pell-mell towards its climactic denouement.
11: What?
13: Haste, Samuel. Haste is the clarion cry.
11: Be not so tarrisome.
13: Let's brook no delay, for delay is Beelzebub's dancing bear, and any little hindrance to our purpose must be put upon.
11: What the hell are you talking about?
13: Fulsome apologies, Samuel, but nervous excitement always causes my natural circumlocution to become even more floridly labyrinthine.
11: Snap him, McGurk.
13: Thank you.
11: Now, what is it?
13: Cora is in labor.
11: Oh, all right. Now, the important thing is not to panic.
13: Of course, yes, indeed. No panic. Absolutely. For panic is the devil's tarantella.
11: Slap him again.
13: Thank you.
11: Now, the first question that occurs is, if my daughter's gone into labor, why aren't you with her?
13: Your boy Joshua is with her, and she dispatched me hence to fetch your good self and her sister Mary, because Mary is of the female gender and can therefore assist with the nativity, as she is fully conversant with the workings of a woman's secret parts and nethermost vestibules.
12: Punch him?
11: I think so, yeah.
13: Thank you.
11: Okay, so we need Mary to act as midwife, right? No problem, that's easily arranged. All we have to do is find Mary. Punch him again, McGurk.
13: But I didn't say anything.
11: So?
14: Oh, Walter, look at the moon, the lover's lantern. It shines for us just as it shone for Romeo and Juliet. Has it ever struck you how like Romeo and Juliet we are?
15: Yes, indeed. You, an American rebel, me, an English captain. Two lovers from opposite sides of a bitter feud, tragically constrained by circumstance.
14: Conquering petty, ignorant social barriers.
15: Fated to be crushed by the wheel of life.
14: But victorious in their devoted service of love.
15: Doomed by the eternal cruelties of society.
14: Yes, ecstatically triumphant in the wider sense.
15: We are talking about the same play, aren't we? Why were they both end up dead in coffins?
14: Well, that's the nurse's fault. The woman's an idiot.
15: I suppose, apart from the corpse element, we do resemble those star-crossed lovers.
14: Of course, although there is one regard in which, so far, we differ from Romeo and Juliet. Can you work out what it is?
15: We're not from Verona?
14: No.
15: Oh, I know. We don't have access to a balcony.
14: Oh, no, you fool. They do it. In a night of passion, they consummate their love many times in several bouncy ways.
15: I don't remember that bit.
14: It's implicit. We need to transcend to that sublime level, my dearest. Give me your hand. There. Oh, feel how my heart pounds beneath my breast.
15: Yes, well, that be that as it may, Mary, but tempted as I am, I cannot forget that carnal relations outside of marriage is against the church's teaching, and I...
14: Oh, damn the church, and damn marriage! Marriage is a cage. Marriage destroys true love, the true love that makes the blood race. Oh, is your blood not racing, Walter?
15: The speed of my blood is neither here nor there, madam. I am an officer and a gentleman. I must do what I think and feel to be right. My heart says no, my head says no.
14: But your trousers say yes.
15: My trousers are neither here nor there.
14: Walter!
15: Oh, Mary. What the...
12: Permission to apologize for making your head bleed, sir.
15: How many times must I tell you, Sergeant? Throwing rocks at people is not the appropriate way to get someone's attention.
12: Please, don't blind me with etiquette, sir. This is an emergency.
11: That's right.
14: What's the meaning of this, Father?
11: Well, Cora's in labor and she needs you because you're of the female gender and therefore conversant with a woman's secret vestibules and... Oh, my God, I'm doing it now. Thank you, McGurk.
12: My pleasure, sir.
11: Come on, Mary.
14: Hold on. There's no need to panic. Who's with Cora now?
11: Just Joshua.
14: Right. There is a need to panic.
11: And Ezekiel's heading back there now.
14: No, even worse. Let's get going.
15: The sergeant and I shall give you a military escort. The woods are full of our patrols of German mercenaries, and they tend to shoot first and ask questions later.
12: Well, strictly speaking, they shoot first and then don't bother with the questions. Apart from which ditch they should lob you into.
14: Come on then, Father. For time's winged chariot is hastening helter-skelter towards the natal grand finale that is... Oh!
11: Joshua, what's happening, son?
16: Cora's fine, Father. She's in the house and she's as fine as can be. I mean, every now and then she does that, but otherwise everything's fine.
14: Has the screaming been getting more frequent?
16: Only since Ezekiel went inside to comfort her.
11: Are you all right, son? You look scared.
16: Scared? Why would I be scared? When I'm out hunting in the wilderness, I wrestle grizzly bears, and most times I win.
15: Yes, but wrestling grizzlies is something you understand. Something only you understand. Whereas childbirth is...
16: I'm not scared, all right? And I do understand what's happening. Is she screaming like that to attract the stork, Father?
11: Yeah, that's right, son.
15: That's not strictly...
11: No, it's quicker this way, trust me.
13: The poor woman is delirious. She doesn't even recognize who I am. She's confused me with some long-winded jackass. Someone who blathers, blusters, and prattles like some verbose stiffness of Byzantium, who is renowned for not knowing when to cease his babble.
11: Has anybody got a mallet?
14: Come on, Father. Let's go inside, and you can help me deliver the baby. Father? Mary? The baby's nearly here.
6: It's all right, Cora. It's soon going to be over.
14: I'm frightened, Mary. It hurts.

0: The baby's nearly here.
1: It's all right, Cora. It's soon going to be over.
0: I'm frightened, Mary. It hurts so much. What if I die?
1: Oh, don't be silly. You're not going to die, is she, Father?
2: No. Statistics are definitely in your favor, Cora. The majority of women survive childbirth. I think it may even be as high as 55%.
0: Father, what if in my delirium I let slip the name of the baby's true father, Abraham Smith? What if God punishes me for my adultery and the baby is born with three heads?
2: Well, I don't know. We find the money for the hats somehow, I guess. Don't worry.
1: Could you pass me that towel, Father, so I can mop Cora's brow while you soothe her anxieties?
0: I keep having these visions. A little while back, I even imagined Mother was looking at me through that window. I wonder where she is now.
2: I don't. The day she walked out on me, I lost all interest in her. Let's hope you're a better mother than she was.
1: You're supposed to be comforting her. Say something encouraging.
2: Right. Have you redecorated in here, Cora?
0: Yes. The flooring is new.
2: Oh, yes, very nice. You can't beat flagstone, can you? Just a little bit of soap and water, you'll be able to wash the blood off in no time.
0: Actually, I think that's enough comforting, Father. Why did you step outside?
2: Well, if you're sure.
0: Yes, I'm sure.
2: See you in a bit, Cora. Almost certainly.
0: Oh, get out!
3: Oh. Hello, Samuel. So, how's it all going in there?
2: Oh, it's fine. You know, it's, I've just been offering reassurance.
4: It's all this anticipation I can't stand. I feel like young Theseus, waiting in Minos's labyrinth, clutching Ariadne's thread, and listening for the roars of the Minotaur.
3: Oh, everyone feels like that.
2: Are you all right, Joshua? You seem to be swaying.
5: I'm fine, Father.
2: Well, we don't want you fainting and falling over. Not in the avalanche season.
6: Abraham! I need you, Abraham!
4: Now the poor child is calling on the prophets.
2: Yes, that's exactly what she's doing. So, what do you reckon about this electricity stuff, then?
4: Oh, I'm against.
3: Me too. I think it's changed the weather.
4: Yes, it's tampering with nature. These scientists are but Satan's stooges.
5: But wouldn't it be wonderful if man could learn to harness electricity to light and heat his world?
2: That is so cute. I think I'd better go and make sure McGurk hasn't been murdered by German people.
4: I could do that.
3: No, let me. You might have trouble finding McGurk.
2: I don't think so. I'll just follow the smell.
7: Annie's wiggly waggly woo was the size of Timbuktu. His wiggly waggly woo was... Oh, evening, Samuel. Any sprogs yet?
2: Not yet, Sergeant, no.
7: Yeah, I came up this hill to get away from all that screaming. Too much like being at work. Yeah. Fancy a swig of my brandy?
2: Your brandy bears an uncanny resemblance to a bottle that used to be in my shop.
7: Really? Perhaps they're brothers. Here, I don't suppose you could lend me a shilling.
2: You suppose right. What do you want it for?
7: Well, you see, I got chatting to this carpenter in the tavern the other night about my various physical deficiencies, and he said for a shilling he could make me a wooden ear.
2: Wooden ear?
7: Yeah, stylish, eh? Be a nice match with my wooden leg and my wooden eye.
2: Yeah, well, I'm still not totally convinced about the wooden eye.
7: Really?
2: Yeah, perhaps if you hadn't painted it orange.
7: Oh, I know.
2: Oh, holy mackerel.
7: Go on, girl.
2: Sounds like she's in so much pain.
7: Oh, that's just women, sir. They like to make a fuss.
2: Really?
7: Yeah, childbirth's a piece of cake, yeah. Look, imagine your right nostril.
2: Uh-huh.
7: Now imagine forcing a coconut down through it.
2: And that wouldn't hurt?
7: No, I've done it.
2: Why?
7: Well, you had to in Stepney, or everyone said you were a sissy. Yeah. But now, the painful bit is getting the coconut up there in the first, man. What's happening?
2: There are two shadowy figures lurking behind that maple tree. They could be robbers. Stand and identify yourselves. And don't try any of your... Oh, my God.
8: Hello, Samuel. It's been a long time.
2: Elizabeth, what are you doing here?
8: I heard Cora was having a baby. I just wanted to be near her, see my grandchild.
2: So that was you at the window?
8: Yes, yes, it was.
9: I'll just introduce myself then, shall I?
8: I'm sorry, Samuel. This is Agnes. She's my friend.
2: Hello, Agnes. This is Sergeant McGurk, and he's...
7: Available.

0: Sybil. That's not what I mean, ghost.
1: McGurk, Elizabeth is my wife, in theory, so please desist from your usual salacious remarks.
0: Oh, of course. So pardon me, ladies. I'm scum and I forget my manners, but my heart's in the right place.
2: And that's the only part of you that is. Why has he got so many bits missing?
0: You're from Scotland, aren't you? Yeah, I love Scotland. Had many happy times there.
2: Really? Whereabouts?
0: Round Culloden, mostly.
3: How is Cora?
1: She's fine.
3: I heard she married an idiot.
1: Yes, but he's not a bad idiot.
3: Does he love her?
1: After his own idiotic fashion.
3: And does she love him?
1: Well, Cora understands that you have to work in a marriage. Unlike some.
3: I think it's best if we leave the past where it is, don't you, Samuel?
1: Oh, absolutely. No point wasting time in trying to apportion blame.
3: Quite.
1: It's obvious where the fault lies, so let's just gloss over it and move on. And don't worry, I'm not so petty as to expect a full written apology or anything like that.
3: You don't change, Samuel. Still as self-pitying as ever.
1: Oh, great. So now on top of everything else, I'm self-pitying, am I? As if I haven't got enough to contend with.
3: How's Mary doing? I hear she turned out a lot like me.
0: Well, she certainly inherited your jugs, Mom.
1: Actually, McGurk, why don't you take a bit of a walk? Down by the stream, maybe? Perhaps just by the spot where it plummets down that ravine?
0: No, I'm happy here. Thank you for your concern.
1: Well, then, Elizabeth, perhaps we could walk off a little way and talk with some privacy.
3: Very well, Samuel.
1: We'll be back shortly, McGurk, so just behave.
0: Trust me. Alone at last, eh, Agnes?
2: Yes, be still my beating heart. So, you were at Culloden.
0: First time I saw action, and may I say I was most impressed by the bravery of your little Highlanders. Yeah. Just a shame they were being led by that French-speaking poncy limp wrist Bonnie Prince Charlie.
2: My father and uncles perished at Culloden. They were betrayed.
0: Well, I told you. Bonnie Prince Puffy boy
2: no,
0: was...
2: No, not by the prince. They were sold some army surplus gunpowder by some devious little blackguard of a redcoat. Only when they came to load the muskets with the gunpowder, it turned out to be a blend of sawdust, sherbet, and dandruff.
0: Really?
2: Ever since that day, our clan has sworn revenge on that accursed redcoat.
0: Oh, quite, yeah, yeah. Do you by any chance know his identity?
2: No.
0: Oh, what a shame. Yeah.
2: The treacherous jackal used a false name, called himself Shortfellow. I do know he was a Londoner.
0: Oh, bloody Londoners, all crooks. I'm from Cardiff, look you boyer. Now, listen here, Agnes. Why don't you sidle over here next to me, Yakidar, and stop fighting your womanly urges, eh?
2: You just don't understand, do you?
0: Understand what?
2: Well, you see, McGurk, I prefer the company of women.
0: So do I.
2: No. Physically, I prefer the company of women. And so does Elizabeth. Do you understand now? Obviously you do. You're not shocked then?
0: Not at all, no. Live and let live, that's my motto. Well, except in a battle, obviously. But no, it is my belief that we should all accept each other's differences.
2: That's a very refreshing attitude.
0: Well, why not? I mean, if two women who have strong feelings for each other want to experience the ultimate intimacy, then where's the harm?
2: That's right.
0: And if in private they choose to disrobe and engage in various acts of love, why shouldn't that be allowed?
2: Absolutely.
0: And if a lonely redcoat wants to watch, then that should be allowed as well.
2: The answer's no, McGurk.
0: I pay good money.
2: I said no.
0: It wouldn't be for my personal pleasure. It'd be to widen my education.
2: Once again, no.
0: Are you sure that you prefer the company of women? I mean, perhaps it's just that you haven't found the right man.
2: Do you know you're right? The scales have finally fallen from my eyes. I realize now that all these years what I've really been pining for is a one-legged, one-armed, one-eared midget with an orange eye.
0: Best not to fight it, girl.
1: So, how long were you and Agnes thinking of hanging around? Not very long, presumably.
3: Not that long, no.
1: And this Agnes, she's your special friend, is she?
3: My special friend?
1: Yeah, you know, your nighttime friend.
3: Yes, yes, she is.
1: But she's not the nighttime friend you left me for 18 years ago, is she?
3: No.
1: So what happened to her?
3: She left me for someone else.
1: I see. Well, an embittered man might say, serves you right now, you know what it feels like, you cow, but fortunately, I'm much bigger than that.
3: Listen, I'm not proud walking out on the children, but the truth is some women are not made to be wives and mothers. And if only I hadn't conceived on those three nights when you caught me off guard when I was trying to read, and if only you hadn't been as fertile as Mesopotamia, then we would never have ended up in such a pitiful mess.
1: Mesopotamia, huh?
3: Oh, dear, I remember that. Joshua was the worst.
1: Yeah.
3: Such a gigantic baby. Poor Joshua. I never cuddled him as much as I should have.
1: No, no one cuddled him. Only the blacksmith could lift him.
3: Does he ever ask about his mother?
1: We try to steer clear of you as a topic. Tends to make him a bit emotional. Next thing you know, he's out in the forest uprooting pine trees.
3: Oh, I see.
1: Well, I'd best be getting back to Cora, I suppose. Do you and Agnes have far to go?
3: We live about 40 miles upriver, deep in the woods. As far as the locals are concerned, we're a pair of reclusive sisters who hold hands a lot.
1: I see.
3: And what about you? Have you got anyone?
1: Well, I'm certainly not lonely in the nighttime area, if that's what you're implying.
3: No.
1: No, there have been women. Lots of women. 312 women. Approximately. And no men, by the way.
3: Right. Well, I'm very pleased for you.
1: Thank you. Now, I'm sorry, but I really must be getting back.
3: Look, Samuel, please. I just want to ask you...
1: Yeah, McGurk, come on. It's time for us to get back.
0: Oh, must we? Me and Agnes are getting on like a croft on fire. Here, repeat what you just told me. Go on.
2: I said that you are undoubtedly the most repulsive, depraved human being I'd ever encountered, and that just being near you makes me want to heave my guts up.
0: What a little tease, eh?
1: Why have you got your shirt off?
2: He wanted to show me his tattoo.
1: Oh, yes, Nell Gwyn and the dwarves.
3: It's obscene.
0: No, it only turns obscene when I flex my...
1: Hey, McGurk, put your shirt on. Let's get going.
3: Samuel.
1: I know what you're going to ask me, Elizabeth, and the answer is no. You can't just swan back into all our lives. Think of all the emotion that it'd stir up, especially for Joshua. Wouldn't be fair on him, wouldn't be fair on us. And it wouldn't be fair on the pine trees. So, the answer's no.
2: You don't have the moral right to say what's fair.
1: I won't be lectured on morality by a, well, what's the word for what you two do? There should be a word.
0: How about licky-licky?
1: I didn't ask you to think one up. Anyway, that's two words.
0: Well, just trying to help, wouldn't I?
3: Samuel, just one look at the baby, please.
1: And how do we achieve that? The moment the kids set eyes on you, it just trigger all sorts of emotional chaos. How do we avoid that, huh? Tell me how.
2: Listen, you arrogant piece of...
3: No, Agnes, no. I'm afraid he's probably right.
1: Come on, McGurk.
3: If there's any way I could...
1: I said, come on, McGurk.
0: All right. When you've only got one arm, doing up your buttons is very different. Perhaps you could help me, Agnes.
2: No, I'm sorry. That would involve touching you.
1: All right, look, I'm going. You can catch me up.
0: Well, ladies, I'd best be taking my leave. Agnes, I'd like to take the privilege of calling on you one day, but I don't know where you live.
2: No, you don't, do you?
0: Oh, congratulations, Lizzie. You're a grandmother.
3: Yes.
0: Well, been nice meeting you two girls, and just remember I pay good money.
2: McGurk.
4: A son. A baby son. God has blessed me. All praise his beneficence.
3: Would you like to hold him, Ezekiel?
4: No, dearest, that's woman's work. Isn't he handsome? With his dimpled little cheeks, tiny little fingers. Bright red hair.
3: Yes, he has.
4: Do you know he's the first red-haired person to be born into my family?
1: Is that right?
5: Have you considered a name yet?
4: Well, we Spriggs are always named after characters in the Bible, apart from Auntie Daffodil. The christening was ruined by the drunken priest.
5: How about one of the prophets?
6: I know. How about Abraham?
1: Oh. Well, Abraham was a great prophet, Joshua, but I've always felt that Abraham's an ugly, clumsy-sounding name.
3: Very. How about Isaiah?
5: Oh, yes, Isaiah. Or Nehemiah.
1: Or Solomon.
0: Or Judas.
1: Judas?
0: Yeah.
5: The betrayer of Christ.
0: Oh, people make too much of all that, yeah. Just a little fella trying to make a few, bother.
4: Of course, we could select a name with regal connections. George, perhaps. after His Majesty?
2: Absolutely not. My nephew's going to grow up a free man in a free America, free from tyranny's yoke, not the subject of some despotic German pushead.
5: Mary, I must protest at those seditious remarks and administer a formal warning.
7: Oh, I love it when you admonish me. Do it again.
1: Stop it, Mary. May I hold the baby, Cora?
7: Of course, Father. Just don't let Sergeant McGurk breathe on him.
1: All right. I've got you, little fella. There you go.
7: Father, why are you taking the baby to the window?
1: I'm just showing him to the world at large, Cora, so they can see how beautiful my grandson is.
4: What about if we named him after a virtue like capability?
7: Oh, or endeavor.
5: Or perseverance.
6: Or tidiness.
4: Joshua, just be quiet.
6: But I like tidiness.
4: Tidiness is not a name.
0: Nice gesture, Samuel, showing the baby to the world.
1: They're up there on the hill, see?
0: Oh, yeah. That Agnes fancies me so much.
1: She said you make her want to vomit.
0: Oh, that's just part of the dance.
1: Incidentally, McGurk, it goes without saying that everything you heard was not to be repeated, especially the stuff about my wife being a practitioner of the love that doesn't have a name yet. If that were to get out, well, it would bring shame and disgrace.
0: Sort of bloke do you take me for, eh? What, do you imagine I'm the kind of bloke who would say, exploit knowing a shameful secret and then use it to his own advantage? Is that what you think of me?
1: Well, no, but I...
0: My lips are sealed.
1: Thank you.
0: Sealed tight.
1: Good.
0: Though my tongue's been known to slip.
1: On what?
0: Ooh, on the banana skin of life, I suppose.
1: Well, tell me then, do you reckon a month's supply of free brandy might stop this involuntary tongue slippage?
0: Well, it's got to be worth a try, hasn't it?
6: I've got it! The perfect name.
7: Go on.
6: It's biblical.
4: Good.
6: And legal.
4: Oh, better still.
6: It's Herod.
8: Revolting People featured Jay Tarsis as Samuel, Andy Hamilton as Sergeant McGurk, Jan Ravens as Mary, and James Fleet as Captain Brimshaw. Ezekiel was played by Hugh Dennis, Cora by Penelope Nice, Joshua by Tony Maudsley, Elizabeth by Susie Blake, and Agnes by Selena Griffiths. Revolting People was written by Jay Tarsis and Andy Hamilton and produced by Paul Mayhew Archer.
9: Will be forever.
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2: Still ahead, Miff Mole, Annette Hanshaw, and Frank Luther with the Hi-Hatters, singing in the bathtub. Here's Smith Ballou with the Knickerbockers, that's the Ben Selvin Band in the group, Tommy Dorsey and Benny Goodman, 1929, Rodgers and Hart from the show Heads Up. Why do you suppose?

0: a big, big broadcast welcome to the street singer, Arthur Tracy, ladies and gentlemen.
1: Thank you very much, ladies and gentlemen. This happened to me the second time in my life. Suddenly, the ugly bug got me, and I was with my doctor half an hour before I came here. His prescription was use pad and pencil. But there are a few words that I want to say. This is the big broadcast, and I do anything within my means for Richie because he's earned it and deserves it. This is his 1,000th broadcast, and while I'm here on the microphone, may I announce that I have just celebrated my 93rd birthday. And from the big broadcast of 1932, the only ones left are Cab Calloway, George Burns, and I. The others, unfortunately, have left us. And speaking of George Burns, I think he's going to be 97. So I'm right behind him, and I'm not going to leave this field to him alone. We appeared together in the broadcast. We appeared together at the Capitol on Broadway and many other things. But I should, like the old, I think it was Joe Jacobs said, I should have stood in bed. But I only came out for you, my dear boy, for Richie.
0: Thank you, Arthur.
1: Now, if there's anything, while I'm here, if there's anything you want to know in particular, I'll be happy to answer. Can you hear me, everybody?
0: Let me just ask you a couple of questions. Do you remember the first time you were on the radio?
1: Oh, the radio, I go back to the cat's whisker. And, of course, the youngsters here. And I want you to know, I'm 93 years young, not old. But I remember the cat's whisker when they used to put a little wire as thin, as fine as a cat's whisker on a crystal. A little crystal. And somebody be monkeying, negotiating with that crystal, and when the cat's whisker hit that spot, oh, there was absolute pandemonium. Everybody got, come in, everybody. I got Pittsburgh, or I got Cleveland, or something. But the first, that was in 1924, and then it was in 1939 when I had just come back from Europe, from England, when we had the first showing of television at the World's Fair. And you saw nothing but streaks. You could not distinguish anything in the picture. Of course, England had it 12 years before us because it's a small country, small territory to cover, putting the cables in underground. And I saw in perfect vision, perfect view, I witnessed the funeral of King George V in 1936. And then, of course, the lack of coronation because he didn't take the crown of who became Edward VIII. I met him as the Prince of Wales when he welcomed me when I arrived in England, and that was a great thrill for me. So my first actual broadcast was about 1928, I think.

Reporter's Corner on the big broadcast on WFUV New York. The street singer, Arthur Tracy. We heard Arthur in November 1992, my conversation with him at the 1,000th big broadcast. Then Arthur's signature song, Marta, the street singer in October 1931. Arthur Tracy was born June 25th, 1899. He grew up in Philadelphia. His career began in vaudeville. As you heard Arthur mention, he was on the radio beginning in 1928. He was a star on the CBS network in 1931, appeared in Paramount's big broadcast in 1932, performed in England from 1935 until 1939, then came back to the U.S. and was performing throughout the decades. At the age of 96, Arthur Tracy sang I Love You Truly at my wedding. He died in New York City October 5th, 1997. Arthur Tracy, the street singer on the big broadcast, 90.7 FM, WFUV. We started out with Smith Ballou, the Knickerbockers, 1929, Why Do You Suppose? Rodgers and Hart. Here's a song written by William Tracy and Maceo Pinkard, Bing Crosby, Jack Fulton, and Austin Skinyoung, Paul Whiteman's Orchestra, 1929, at twilight.

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0: 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We began with a Maceo Pinkard song at twilight. 1929, Bing Crosby, Jack Fulton, Austin Young, Paul Whiteman and his orchestra. Heard Frankie Trumbauer's C Melody saxophone. Heard Jack Teagarden and Benny Goodman with Ben Pollock, his Park Central Orchestra. Gene Austin crooning Sentimental Baby, December 1928. From 1929, we heard Libby Holman with the Colonial Club Orchestra and My Man Is on the Make, written by Richard Rodgers and Lorenz Hart for the show Heads Up, which starred Barbara Newberry and Jack Whiting, also in the cast Victor Moore and Ray Bolger. Heads Up opened on Broadway November 11th, 1929, and you had 144 chances to catch it. The big broadcast, WFUV, next Sunday night. Jack Hilton and his orchestra, naturally your requests, plus the songs of Irving Caesar, Joe Young, and Jack Yellen. And this month, I am observing my 30th anniversary in radio. That's right. In June of 1971, at the age of 16, I sat behind a microphone at Hofstra University's public station, it was called then WVHC. Joined WFUV in 1972, started the big broadcast in 1973, and coming up on tonight's big broadcast, we'll hear some excerpts from my 1973 interview with Connie Boswell and my 1987 conversation with Cab Calloway. That's ahead on the big broadcast on WFUV New York.
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2: 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Very nice, young Harold. 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
1: Clark. And I'm Hugh Dennis.
0: And welcome to It's Been About a Week New Year Special.
1: Yeah, last week the Christmas special, this week the New Year special.
0: Yes, we've decided this entire series of It's Been About a Week is going to comprise nothing but specials.
1: Next week, the It's Been About 12th Night special.
0: Yes, the following week, the American presidential re-inauguration. It's been a rather bad week for everyone special. 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
2: This song is coming.
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1: Yes, a sneak preview there of our special special on January the 27th.
0: Yep, this is It's Been a Bad Week. The program for all those who thought 2004 would be...
2: a very good year for small town girls and soft summer nights.
1: But pretty soon realised 2004 was, in fact...
2: the end of the world as we know it.
1: So join us now as we speak to this week's winner of...
4: the worst new year of the New Year Award, awarded new yearly on a hogmanay by hogmanay basis for Auld Lang Syne.
0: Ah, that sounds fantastic. And with us this new year to carry a lump of disaster and bottle of misfortune across the threshold of ill hap, please welcome Child of Time, Sue Perkins.
1: Old Father Time, Toby Longworth.
0: And he's about to do time, Mitch Benn.
1: And let's not forget, sitting outside in his own personal night bus, that all those people in Trafalgar Square wait in vain to catch each New Year's Eve. It's our man with the sound effects, Van Man.
0: Yes, hello, Van Man. Now pluck a sound effects LP from your collection and let's settle down and make ourselves comfortable as we review 2004.
5: Oh, lovely. Nice sit down and a cup of tea.
1: The unmistakable sound of Paula Radcliffe there. Halfway through the Olympic marathon. And finally, Van Man, can you give us the sound of 3,000 job cuts at the BBC? Van Man? Van Man?
0: Oh, dear. Well, anyway, let's...
1: that was very nearly satire.
0: Let's hope they rescind that one as we get on with...
5: Section 1.
1: Now, tell me, why in driving tests does this never happen?
6: Right, when I hit my hand against the dashboard...
7: On this, you to extricate me from this airbag.
5: Only if you pass me.
7: Okay.
1: Tina Wilson, 18, was taking her driving test in Wanstead, East London. Now, to be fair, it isn't a normal test there anyway. Now, in Wanstead, the instructor just shouts,
8: I've got the stuff now, hit it!
1: You then have to drive a recently stolen P-registration Jag with new plates as fast as you can to some abandoned warehouse and dump it. You and the instructor make off on foot in opposite directions, chased by policemen, before meeting up later the same night at a pre-arranged East End boozer, where you divvy up the cash and he tells you failed the test due to incorrect use of gears and failing to slow down at a zebra crossing. Anyway, it wasn't like that, surprisingly. It was meant to be a completely normal driving test, 40 minutes in the car with someone completely humourless. And it would have been, had the examiner...
9: Erica from Middlesbrough.
1: Which makes it sound like the driving test centre had recruited her from a card in the phone box. had Erica not got lost and made Tina turn along the three-lane A12. Not a frightening road for a learner, that. Oh, no. Not with it sounding like this. A huge three-lane carriageway chock full of high-speed heavy lorries delivering all those stolen goods to the heart of Essex. And once they were on it, there was no way off, except into an impenetrable maze of streets that neither of them knew. Said Tina,
9: I thought the examiner knew where she was going, but we kept going further and further.
1: And that's where the problems really began, because they did go further and further. 3 hours they drove for. You could drive to Middlesbrough in that time. You wouldn't want to, but you could. 3 hours, and this is a bit I love, the examiner didn't stop the test. Erica just carried on, leaving Tina to think she was being assessed the whole time. Now, obviously, it took its toll on her.
9: I tried not to panic, but I was stressed out. My legs were like jelly.
0: Was this Janet Street Porter's driving?
9: Yeah.
1: Her legs were like jelly, which doesn't help clutch
9: control. I've got the legs of a 21-year-old.
1: Yeah.
9: So we're out rambling.
1: Yeah. But it, as you will appreciate, if your legs are like jelly, it doesn't help your clutch control. Finally, though, even Erica had to admit that something was up, but neither of them had a mobile phone to phone the test centre for direction. So instead, and get this, they had to hail a cab. They hailed a cab, which they then followed back to Wanstead. Now, I'm assuming it was a black cab, not a minicab, because a minicab wouldn't have had a clue where it was either. It would have had to stop and ask someone the way. Quite possibly another minicab, which wouldn't have known either, and another, and so on, in which case there would eventually have been a 200-car convoy, not knowing where the hell it was going, but pretending it did because the meter was running, by which time it would have been dark, and then it would have had finally to ask a black cab anyway, who wouldn't have told them because he wasn't going to Wanstead at that time of night. So that's my candidate. A very bad day for Tina.
0: Now, over to Mitch for one of my favourite stories of the last few weeks.
10: It's been a bad week for self-consciously hip fans of Californian skate funk, with Bruce Forsyth's announcement that he is a huge fan of the Red Hot Chili Peppers. Now, this suits me, I like them both, but there's bound to be a few people burning their three-quarter-length baggies in alarm at this news. Now, as far as I know, there has so far been no response from the Chili Peppers in response to Bruce's declaration, but I think when it comes, it might sound a little bit like this.

0: Well, there we go. In a word, fan-bleed-tastic. So here, then, is a story, following up on that, that I have very little sympathy with, frankly, neither should you. A gingerbread house built by some art students in Vienna is to be dismantled, and I should think so. As the report on the Ananova website puts it...
1: They have agreed to dismantle the house after inspectors said it was a health risk.
0: Yes. If you build a house out of biscuits, that's what you're going to get. The health risk being to anyone who eats it, since they're going to put on about 10 stone. It's Bridget Jones's nightmare.
2: Tuesday the 18th, cigarettes 10, glasses of wine 2, structural walls and fittings 6. Flat now be unsafe. Mark Darcy's asked me round to nibble his extension.
0: Stop it. Stop it right now. Gingerbread, of course, is the traditional house-building material. One fairy tale witch tried living in a digestive bungalow. The slightest rain dunked it to the point of structural danger. But even with gingerbread, of course, if anything goes wrong, you do tend to have problems.
3: Oh, dear. Who baked this for you, then? Oh, they've only got an usual sort of treat, haven't they? No, mate, you're going to have to go back to the yard and get the big spoon.
0: So what, then, is the problem? What is the problem with this gingerbread house? Well, it's not a very pleasant problem. Apparently it attracts rats, and it's gradually being nibbled away by them, which is very worrying, since gingerbread is mostly sugar and syrup, and rats don't generally clean their teeth. In a couple of years' time, all the rats in Vienna are going to be going around going, "Oh, Mark, Kevin, I wish I hadn't eaten all that sugar." Sandman, give us the sound of a rat brushing his teeth. Very nice. Now give us the sound of a rat at the dentist. And finally, give us the sound of a rat on television.
4: Hello, I'm James Hewitt.
0: You see what we've done there, because that's actually, of course, the love rat. But it's just a bit of a link, because I have to mention, since this is a New Year show, just one of my favourite little stories of 2004. Happened in July. James Hewitt met Rebecca Lewes, this is true, in a restaurant. He tried to set her up and was repulsed. James went away to lick his wounds, and Rebecca went away to do far worse. Because we're not on at lunchtime, there's no doubt I can mention that this year, as you probably know, she was seen on television pleasuring a pig. Yes, it's true. A unique feature of the year 2004. It's not every year you can watch Rebecca Lewes pleasuring a pig on television, although I can. I videoed it. never mind Paris Hilton or Abby Titmus. For the lads down the sty, Rebecca's their pin-up.
5: Once upon a time, there were three little pigs. The first little pig built a house made of straw. And one day, big bad Rebecca stood at the door and said,
6: "Little pig, little pig, let me come in."
5: And the pig said,
7: "Not but how much chinny chin chin."
5: And Rebecca said,
6: "It's not your chin I'm interested in, big boy."
5: And she huffed and she puffed and she blew the house down. The second little pig lived in a house made of sticks. And Rebecca said,
6: "Little pig, little pig. Oh, not so little pig."
5: The third little pig had built his house of gingerbread. And Rebecca said,
6: "Oh, I'd like to eat that."
0: Stop it! Stop it now, it's just gratuitous. I mean, I bet Rebecca Lewes is sick of hearing jokes about that incident. She's had it up to here. That's part of the problem. So anyway... Bad week for the pretentious Austrian art students and their condemned house of gingerbread.
8: Yes.
0: So that's the first batch of bad weeks. It's up to Van Man once again to decide which one goes through to our audience vote. Van Man, who do you want from that lot?
9: Didn't he do, didn't he do, didn't he do well?
0: Ah, there we go. That's Chili Pepper Forsyth. Okay, well, that goes forward for...
10: The worst week of the week of the world, basis, my love.
0: Which means that now it's time for...
11: Section 2.
0: Yes, logically, it's our second batch of Bad Week nominees. First up, it's you.
8: Now, change of season. Oh, what could be nicer on a glorious English sunny day than taking your vintage plane out for a flight into the countryside, landing it in a field in the middle of nowhere, then heading off with your mates to a pub for a pie and a pint? Well, quite a lot if while you're in the pub in the middle of nowhere supping, a herd of bullocks eats your plane.
10: Oh, yes, this is nice. So what's the pudding?
8: You see, they said mad cow disease had been eradicated. Mike Jones, a 66-year-old ex-policeman, now presumably an ex-pilot, and his two friends set off for the day in Mike's 1948 an extremely valuable Oster J1N, stopped at a pub, and came back to find that in an attempt to enliven the short period between their birth and beef burgers, a herd of bullocks
4: had munched their way through the fuselage of a plane some 19 times older than they would ever be.
11: No.
12: Oh, does anyone fancy a wing? Delicious.
11: Yes, I'll have some of that when I finish these ailerons.
12: Oh, bother, I've got the propeller stuck in my teeth.
11: Oh, anybody fancy some engine oil? It's the 1948. Marvellous vintage. Oh, yes, I'm getting rubber, I'm getting canvas, I'm getting some Rennies.
4: A question, of course, is why did they eat it? Mike, though, has a theory.
13: Well, it may have been the white colour that attracted them.
4: Of course, yeah. Yeah, that makes perfect sense. Why would white attract a bullock? What had they eaten and enjoyed before that was white? Sugar? Milk? A fridge? A police car? Well, it's nonsense, but Mike goes on.
13: The wings were covered in chemicals, so maybe all the cows were on a high.
4: Yeah, honestly, if you got high from that, half the staff of BA would be licking their flaps. Which is a good trick if you can do it. My own personal theory is that it was either a bullock cold dip style escape plan, eat the plane, regurgitate it, rebuild it later when everyone's gone. Or perhaps they were just being young blokes. One of them bet the others they couldn't eat a plane. The others didn't want to lose face. You know the kind of bloke.
14: I can drink a pint of creosote.
15: You don't have to be so manly, you know. I like a man who's in touch with his feminine side.
14: I can drink a pint of creosote. Yeah.
4: Some men never grow out of that, and cattle, of course, never get the chance to find out if they would before they get the old bolt through the head. Anyway, whatever the cause, it was a bit of a disaster for Mike, because one of the principal laws of aerodynamics states that, and I quote, given the delicate balance between the coefficient of drag and the upforce required for ascent, a bullock-chewed, semi-digested plane cannot fly, what with it being full of holes and everything. So instead of flying out, Mike had to dismantle the plane, quickly put it on a trailer before the bullocks ate that too, and drive all the way home. So that's my candidate. Mike, what's his name from Thing?
16: Now, Toby,
13: go on, sorry. I got a bad week for 7 Austrian GPs who are currently working at practices in Yorkshire. Now, this is because most of their patients are coming to them and saying things like this.
17: Eat my gum, Doc. I'm no mardy, but I'm feeling right off my legs. Take it all time and reap one with their nose.
16: Yeah, and for some reason or other, they can't understand what they are saying. Is this?
18: Good model to you, Doctor. Now, while I'm normally hale and hearty sort, not given to excessive complaining, I currently find that I'm feeling unwell. My symptoms include lethargy and general torpor.
16: Which, of course, means...
18: I got blooded at the Christmas party last night. I need a sick note.
16: Well, that seems perfectly straightforward to me. But no, these Austrian doctors can't get a hang of the Doncaster dialect, and so a local doctor has scribbled off a list of translations, which, as soon as they've deciphered her handwriting, should help. Now, it includes things like...
17: Off my legs.
16: Feeling unwell.
17: Boobs.
16: Breasts.
17: Banker.
16: Infected.
17: You're a batty.
16: My next-door neighbour suffers from delusions. And now, of course, there are even more ways for patients and doctors to misunderstand each other.
19: Hello, NHS Direct.
15: Hello, can you help me? I don't know what's wrong with my husband.
19: Sounds to me that it might be chronic lupus erythematosus, possibly pneumoconiosis with a turnout fibromyalgia, maybe even macrophagic myofasciitis. Difficult to say, really.
15: Do you mind repeating that for me? I'll go and get a pen. No, is there a lot of it about at the moment?
19: More than you'd imagine.

0: Do you mind repeating that for me? I'll go and get a pen. No, is there a lot of it about at the moment?
1: Oh, I didn't imagine. Has your old man got any symptoms?
0: Oh, not really. He's just lying there, very still.
1: Oh, I see. Is he breathing at all?
0: No.
1: Pulse?
0: Oh, no, not for years.
1: Right. I think I might have the problem. He's dead.
0: Oh, what should I do?
1: See if it clears up. We'll take him to see your GP in the morning.
2: So my advice to the bamboozled medics of Doncaster is no matter what you think a patient may be saying, at this time of year, they're all going to be saying one thing, and that is...
3: I got blooded at the Christmas party last night and I need a sick note.
2: So why not just stop mithering, you great wuzzocks, and give him a chitty? Hey. That's all.
0: Now, I've got a story for you, and true indeed it is. It's been a very bad week for Master Edward Durkin, whose father took responsibility for the school run and dropped him off at his school in Southsea. And there's nothing wrong with that. Except that Edward's father, Mark, is the commanding officer of a Navy ship. And he dropped his son off in one of these. A helicopter! As Mark Durkin landed the Lynx helicopter at St. John's College, the dowdrop blew out the 12-pane window. Something of a surprise, because windows in state schools are usually pushed out from the inside. As the pressure of all those small children being squeezed into one classroom forces them to give way. So both the window and its frame were shattered in the RE and maths classroom. Which is interesting, the maths and RE classroom, obviously saving money by teaching the two subjects concomitantly. Which is good. Take one Jesus, divide him into two, add three Buddhas, pint of Allah, three-fifths of Islam, a fraction of Shiva, what have you got? Next season's schedule at Birmingham Rep. Well, it's now started a trend of naval pilots using their helicopters to do the school run.
4: Right,

0: problem. Now, don't worry. It's perfect. Stop crying, for God's sake.
1: Thankfully, nobody was in the classroom when the accident happened, although I'm sure most teachers would have been able to improvise.
2: Measuring 50 yards by 50 yards and causes a downdraft of 150 miles per hour, how long is it before the pilot is court-martialed?
1: Now, let's face it, there are worse things that could happen when a helicopter lands at school. For instance, Noel Edmonds could get out of it and start distributing Christmas presents to some of the brave and special children there. No, no, make him stop, no! The son says that the cost of replacing the window will be around £5,000. The cost of replacing little Edward's shattered credibility, friendships and cool is estimated to be just a fraction more.
3: Batman, who are you going to pick from section two? Ah, so that is the school helicopter pilot. Yes, we like him. That means helicopter school run man and the Red Hot Chili Peppers have gone forward for...
4: the worst week of the week award, awarded weekly on a week-by-week basis. Look out!
3: Now let's move on to...
1: section three.
3: Our imaginatively titled third and final selection of Bad Week nominees. And Steve, it's you again. Oh, it's me again. Right, with my final story. Yes, now here's one for the ladies.
5: Oh, yes. I've heard people say that...
3: Oh, yes. Now, it's one of my favourite stories of the year list. It's from Japan. It's been a very good year for Japan, really. Bandman, give us a bit of Alone in Kyoto. Very nice there. From Lost in Translation, of course, that's French synthesizer Prodder's Air, who were formed in 1994 when French synthesizer Prodder's Carbon Dioxide split and teamed up with French synthesizer Prodder's Nitrogen. But what about Oxygen, you cry? Well, I'm afraid Jean-Michel Jarre had the copyright. That's, of course, Oxygen from Van Man's collection of late 70s tat bought to impress girls. thinking, of course, that girls would be impressed by some synthesizer prodding from the runner-up of a David Zindler look-alike contest. But what with Oxygen and air, I'm not quite sure why French pop music is so concerned with gases. It could be something to do with the haricot beans, but I'm rambling. Let's get back to the story, because, ladies, this is going out to you. It's a story from Japan where they have a problem. And their problem is they don't have enough of these.

0: Yep, failed X-Factor contestants. No, babies. The Japanese have come up, though, with a very good solution to their population crisis. Now, what do you think they did? They did nothing. They didn't do some boring thing like we would do, right? They didn't introduce tax incentives to encourage families. No. What the Japanese decided to do, they decided to find the world's best chat-up line.
1: I've heard people say that...
0: That's right. They got together a group of psychologists and they tried to formulate the perfect chat-up line to encourage the birth rate to, you know. So, obviously, there are quite a lot of poor chat-up lines, and I just happen to have a list of them here from an American magazine, and these are all true. If you're at a loose end at some New Year party, you may care to try some of these bottom 20, and I am quoting here from the list. You could try number 5.
2: That's a nice skirt, but... Can I talk you out of it?
3: Is that one? Obviously not going to work.
0: All right. If that one's not bad enough, you could always go for number 12, which works like this.
2: My magic watch is telling me you're not wearing any underwear.
4: Hmm. Well, it's wrong. I am.
2: You're right. It's an hour fast.
3: Yeah.
0: I love that one.
3: And you've used it, haven't you?
0: They're not all for blokes. There's one for the girls too, number 18.
4: Do you want to be my love buffet so I can lay your ass on the table?
0: Toby actually dropped his script at that. I like that. And at number nine, there's the beautifully subtle.
2: Do you work for the post office? I saw you checking out my package.
0: Oh, we were really hoping we might learn something there. Anyway, now at this point, though, very excitingly, I'm going to have to send Sue Perkins off into our special Bad Weeks soundproof booth. Now, off you go, Sue. Put the headphones on. And, there she is. Now, Sue can now not hear what we're saying because, ladies and gentlemen, I am going to reveal the winner. This is absolutely true. The officially best chat-up line in the world, according to top Japanese psychologists, is this. Van Man, the drum roll, please.
5: Oh,
0: exactly. Several Japanese women in the audience already throwing their underwear at the stage. It is incredible, but calm yourselves. Let's have it in English.
2: This time next year, we'll be laughing together.
0: And no British women throwing theirs. But that's it. This time next year, we'll be laughing together is officially the best chat-up line in Japan. Apparently, the this time next year bit indicates a desire for long-term commitment. This goes down very well. But it's time to put it to the test, ladies and gentlemen. Sue Perkins, please come out of the booth. Okay, Sue. Now, you've heard nothing, have you? You've heard nothing here. Now, Toby is going to say something to you. Off you go, Toby.
2: All right, Sue. Mm-hmm. This time next year, let's be laughing together.
4: Hmm. It's not likely if we're still working on this show.
2: No.
0: Well, it's failed dismally, ladies and gentlemen. It's a cultural thing, I think. So maybe we'd better go quickly back to the American list and try number 8.
1: Sit in my face, love, and I'll guess you'll wait.
0: Oh, for heaven's sake. I'm sorry, but
4: it worked.
0: It is a real one. It's a real one. It really was on the list. So, anyway, moving swiftly on, that is my candidate, the women of Japan and their long-term commitment, perfect chat-up line. Right, and now back to Mitch.
6: It's been a terrible couple of weeks for General Pinochet.
3: Oh,
6: yes. Amusingly, he has contributed to his own misfortune by appearing on an interview on American TV to defend his record as Chile's leader. Judges were impressed by the clarity and lucidity of his answers and concluded that maybe he's not too old and senile to stand trial after all. Still, this must not be a cause for celebration. Mr. Pinochet is a frail old man of 89, and it is still sort of Christmas when we extend goodwill to even the unlikeliest recipients. So on behalf of us all, I'd like to send General Pinochet this seasonal message.
7: Rot, you mean old booger rot. I hope you get a lot of time to do. Rot, you evil scumbag rot. Of sympathy I've not.

0: there's a hell, and when they damp you up for torment, hope they push you to the front. Spend eternity in paleo evil, couldn't we have him shot? So look, you mean old bastard, run.
1: That's it. Van Man is your third and final choice. He's going to make it through from that lot. So it's a bit of a first, but it's been a bad week. Our three finalists are the Bruce Hot Chili Forsythe, the helicopter school run man, and for the very first time, a fascist ex-dictator has made it through to the final, General Pinochet. Right. Oh, that's fantastic. Now, audience, it's down to you to decide the winner of...
2: La semana peor del mundo. Elegido semana por semana en un basis semanal.
1: And if he can remember that, he can remember enough to go on trial. So, audience, hit those New Year buttons and pick this week's winner. It's official. The votes are in. And the votes have been counted. The votes have been checked by an independent adjudicator. And the independent adjudicator has been checked by an even more independent adjudicator. Van Man, the drum roll, please. In third place is... Helicopter School Run Man. In second place is General Pinochet. Which means that the last winner of 2004 is none other than the Bruce Hot Chili Forsythe.
0: Well done to the Bruce Hot Chili Forsythe, and they win this week's Bad Week Prize, a special chance to watch General Pinochet being dropped into a rat-infested gingerbread house by a Navy helicopter.
1: Thank you for listening. Happy New Year and goodbye!
3: It was written by the cast of Kevin Spice, Alan Stafford, and Lee Perkins. Yeah, it was written by the cast of Kevin Spice, yeah, oh, I'm getting there. Richard Walden, Colin Burke, Mark Haskins, Tony Davis, and Chris Hell. What a lot they've got. John Holmes, yeah. And the broadcast system was Trudy Stevens. It's Nick Cannon, yeah. And the executive producer was Nick Anstey. It's been about me. It's a third orbit for BBC Radio 2.
4: Is that proper farmhouse cheddar?
5: No, I don't think so.
4: What about that?
5: No. It's quite nice, though.
4: Is it? Do you think I might try a piece? Mm. I'll have 2 ounces, please.
6: Jacob's, the cream of cream crackers.
7: I've been gardening in white gloves, just to prove that dirt can't hide from new Tide. 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I'm going to hide these filthy gloves in the pockets of these cords. Too tough a test for a low-priced powder, not for new Tide. Now for those hidden gloves. How's that for cleanness? Proof that dirt just can't hide from intensified Tide. Try it.
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9: Tales of the Texas Rangers, starring Joel McRae as Ranger Jace Pearson. Another authentic reenactment of a case transcribed from the files of the Texas Rangers.

0: Names, dates, and places in the following story are fictitious for obvious reasons. 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
1: 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Yes, Walter O'Keefe consistently comes up with great comedy entertainment Monday through Friday on Double or Nothing. Listen, and you'll agree. And then there's the program with a heart, Strike It Rich. The grand entertainment that Warren Hull brings you every day on Strike It Rich is just what the doctor ordered if you suffer from the housework blues. From Chicago, Tommy Bartlett brings you Welcome Travelers and interviews with the many interesting guests who each day pass through the Windy City. And for more fun, listen for Bob and Ray, those two zany comics. Then there's Music and Charm with Dial Dave Garraway. So remember, every day, Monday through Friday, chase your blues away with the wonderful daytime programs on this station of the NBC Radio Network. And now, here's today's adventure with the Tales of the Texas Rangers.
0: And now, from the files of the Texas Rangers, the case called Troop Train.
2: It is 4:30 a.m. on the morning of January 6, 1943. About 12 miles east of Humboldt, Texas, an army troop train roars westward through the darkness. In the smoking room of one sleeping car, a burly private of 30 plays solitaire. His lone companion, a 19-year-old PFC, stares out of the window.
3: What do you see out there in the dark, anyway?
4: Texas?
3: Well, take a good look. It'll be a long time. You live around here, don't you?
4: About 40 miles south. Pinker, Texas. My mother had an operation a couple of days ago. Sure wished I could see her.
3: Well, you got it bad, kid. Never can beat this game. Ever been away from home before?
4: We used to go to Beaumont to visit my grandmother. Never been out of Texas in my whole life.
3: Yeah, you ain't missed nothing. I've been as far as New Jersey. You can have it, and this stinking army with it.
4: Why, you always sounding off about the army?
3: Maybe you found a home in it.
4: Well, it's the only one we'll have for a mighty long time.
3: Not me. I'm saying adios any minute now. Like I told you back at camp, I'm getting off this train before we get to that port. You've been thinking about what I was telling you?
4: Well, yeah, I guess I have. But I ain't skipping the outfit.
3: Well, I am. No Jap's gonna shove a bayonet in my belly.
4: How you gonna get off the train?
3: Well, we're starting up the Cap Rock. I can jump off easy any time the train slows down on one of these upgrades.
4: Suppose you get caught?
3: I expect to be, sooner or later. Don't you see it, kid? They catch me, give me a court-martial, I get 6 months or a year. That's better than a Jap bullet, ain't it?
4: I don't know.
3: You could go home and see your mother and wait for the MPs to bring you back, so you get 6 months. Or maybe you can volunteer for overseas duty and they forget the court-martial.
4: Well, suppose they're waiting there before I even see my mother.
3: They won't even know we're gone until they get to the POE. What do you say, Dorsey?
4: If I could get back to the outfit again...
3: Better make up your mind. I'm taking off. You coming?
4: Well, it's taking a big chance.
3: Now just say yes or no.
4: All right, I'm coming.
3: Good deal. Now let's make it fast. Go on down the steps. Go on, jump!
5: Hey, don't push!
3: Dorsey? You all right?
4: Knocked. Oh, wind out of me.
3: That won't hurt you. Come on. We're in a pretty rugged country. We got a lot of walking to do.
4: Sun's coming up. It's going to get hot pretty soon.
3: What's a little heat? As long as we're away from that chicken army. Well, how's it feel to be a free man, Dorsey?
4: I'm sorry I did it.
3: What's eating you?
4: No, I've been thinking. You got me in a lousy mess.
3: For crying out loud, I did you a favor. You was on your way overseas.
4: And I wished I still was.
3: What's got into you anyway?
4: It wasn't right to leave the other guys. It wasn't right.
3: Now, why did you go? You want to see your mother, don't you?
4: Yeah, I did. Well, not this way. You think I want her to find out I deserted? She was proud I was in the army.
3: Well, all right, crybaby.
4: Shut up!
3: Who are you telling to shut up?
4: Now, you touch me, Leo, and I'll bust you with one of them rocks.
3: Oh, now, look, kid, we're traveling together. Let's keep it peaceful, huh?
4: Well, okay.
3: Hey, there's a road up ahead. Can you make out that sign on the fence?
4: Keep cattle gate closed, Mather Ranch.
3: Say, maybe we can chow down with the hands.
4: I'm giving myself up since we're at the ranch house.
3: Oh, no, you're not.
4: Look, I ain't listening to you no more. If I tell the Army the truth, maybe they'll let me go back to the outfit.
3: You ain't going nowhere except with me. No crybaby's going to ruin my plans.
4: I don't care about your plans. I'm going back to the outfit.
3: That's what you think.
4: Let me go. You can't stop me.
3: I'll show you what I can do.
4: No.
3: Why, you dirty little...
4: You can't stop me. I don't want to fight you no more, Benson. So don't start up again here. Now, come on. Get up and let's get going. Hey, Benson, why don't you get up? Benson, what's wrong with you? Holy cow.
2: Later that morning, the sheriff of Humboldt County was called to the Mather Ranch. Elderly Pete Mather had been severely beaten and his car stolen. The sheriff drove to the scene and immediately requested the aid of the Texas Rangers. Rangers Jace Pearson and Clay Morgan met the sheriff at the ranch at 11 a.m. After a brief talk with the sheriff, the Rangers went into the bedroom to interview the victim.
5: Sounds like somebody really worked the old man over.
6: Yeah, I hope he can give us a lead on who did it. Mr. Mather?
7: Yes?
6: I'm Ranger Pearson. This is Ranger Morgan. Do you feel up to answering a few questions?
7: Go ahead.
6: Would you tell us exactly what happened?
7: Well, I went to the barn and fixed some harness and heard something round back and went around to look.
6: What was it, Mr. Mather?
7: Well, a soldier trying to start my car. I got a .32 Rio, parked it around there. He was trying to steal it.
6: And what'd you do?
7: Well, I yelled at him and told him to get out of there and ran over to pull him out. He jumped out on me and knocked me around. I fell down and he kicked me here in the head.
6: What'd he look like?
7: He had an army uniform on, blood on it, face marked up like he's been fighting.
6: Was he a big fella, Mr. Mather?
7: Well, he's better than average size, black hair, Texas boy, way he talked. I'd known him again if I saw him.
6: Remember anything about his uniform, shoulder patch, anything like that?
7: A patch?
6: Yeah, usually wear them just off the left shoulder. It tells what outfit he's with.
7: Oh, yeah, I do remember. It was a kind of a bell in the firecracker, going crossways in front of it.
5: It's the 903rd Infantry Division, Jason. Their camp's located over in the east part of the state. That narrows it down some.
6: Yeah, could be any one of 15,000 men. We learned the 903rd Division had left their camp, and because of the troop movement, no man had been granted leave. The Army promised a quick check with the 903rd. The next morning at Ranger headquarters, I received a call from the Adjutant General's office. Thanks. Thanks a lot.
8: Well, what'd you find out, Jason?
6: Plenty. Two soldiers went AWOL from the 903rd. One's Frank Dorsey and the other's Leo Benson. Both disappeared from a troop train on the Santa Fe, somewhere in this general area.
5: Well, we can break it down even further. Mr. Mather said the soldier was a Texan.
6: They both are. Dorsey comes from Pinker, and Benson's hometown's Abilene.
5: Pinker's only 40 miles from here. Maybe we better go over there first.
6: Could be Dorsey wanted the car to get home. Let's go pay him a visit. We drove over to Pinker, Texas, and went to Dorsey's address. Turned out to be a small farmhouse about 5 miles north of town. No one seemed to be at home.
5: Think he's in there playing possum?
6: Could be. Let's go around. Hey, wait a minute. Car's slowing down to turn in here.
5: Yeah. Looks like a girl driving. She's alone.
6: Well, Dorsey could have ducked down the seat. No. Yeah, she's alone, all right.
9: Hi. Can I help you, Rangers?
6: You live here, miss?
9: Yes, I do.
5: Frank Dorsey, any kin to you?
9: Well, he's my brother. I'm Norma Dorsey.
6: I'm Ranger Pearson. This is Ranger Morgan. Can you tell us where your brother is?
9: Well, he's on his way overseas.
6: Have you heard from him lately?
9: Well, I...
6: Miss Dorsey, has your brother been here?
9: Oh, please, Ranger, give the kid a break.
5: He's in trouble, you know. If you'd help us, you'd make it easier all the way around.
9: Well, Frank was here. Came home yesterday. poor kid looked terrible. He was tired and his uniform all messed up. He told me all about jumping off the train.
6: Is he here now?
9: No. I want you to know why he did it, though. Why he went AWOL.
5: Even a good reason won't excuse him, miss.
9: Well, I want you to know anyway. You see, my mother's sick. And Frank went to the hospital to see her last night. He'll probably never see her again. Well, that's why Frank went AWOL.
6: I'm sorry, Miss Dorsey, but we still have to pick him up. It'd be less trouble if you tell us where he is.
9: All right. Frank's on his way to Dallas. I just saw him off on the 918 bus.
6: Thank you. Come on, Clay.
9: Well, he's going to turn himself in. Why can't you leave him alone?
6: Because he didn't leave someone else alone. A lady selling tickets at the bus station in Pinker told us Frank Dorsey got on a Continental bus to Dallas. We took off down the highway after it. 30 minutes later, we spotted the bus.
2: That's it, Jace, up ahead.
6: Flag him down when I pull alongside.
2: Right. Hey, driver, pull over and stop.
5: The driver sure looks surprised.
6: Probably thinks he's getting a ticket.
5: I wonder what Dorsey did with the rancher's car.
6: Yeah, abandoned it somewhere, I guess. We'll find out.
5: You go on in, Jace.
6: We got a passenger on here we want to talk to, driver. Only take a minute.
5: About a half a dozen soldiers back there, Jace.
6: Yeah, just look for the 903rd shoulder patch.
5: Right. Hey, that must be him.
6: You Frank Dorsey?
4: Yes, sir.
6: You better come with us.
4: What for?
6: We'll talk about that outside.
5: Got any luggage with you, son?
4: No, sir.
6: Let's go. Thanks, driver. You can go now.
4: I was trying to get back to the outfit, honestly.
5: You're going the wrong way, son. Your outfit isn't in Dallas. Come on, get in.
4: Yes, sir. I was going there to catch a plane for San Francisco. That's where the division went. I'm willing to go back to the outfit and face charges.
6: We didn't pick you up for going AWOL. You know that.
4: What for, then? For
5: beating an old rancher half to death.
4: An old rancher? Well, no, I didn't.
6: Where were you yesterday morning? Anywhere near the Mather Ranch?
4: Well, yes, sir, I was.
6: That's when Pete Mather was beaten up. How about it?
4: Pete Mather? Look, Rangers, I jumped off a train and went home, but I didn't beat up any old man.
6: No? How'd you get those bruises, then?
4: From jumping off the train.
5: And you didn't steal Mather's car, I suppose?
4: No.
6: You know another soldier, a fellow named Leo Benson?
4: Yes, sir, I know him.
6: Did he jump off the train with you?
4: No, sir, I was alone.
5: And you're the one soldier from the 903rd who was close enough to the Mather Ranch to have done it.
4: But I didn't.
6: We think you did. Let's see what Pete Mather thinks. We got to the Mather Ranch a little after 12. I stayed with Dorsey in the car while Clay went in to get permission from the old man to bring the prisoner in. Clay came back and said Pete Mather was anxious to see if we really had his assailant. We took Frank Dorsey into the house.
5: Let's go in the bedroom, Dorsey.
6: Howdy, Mr. Mather. How are you feeling today?
7: Oh, better, Ranger, better. Is that the fellow you want me to look at?
6: Yes, sir. You ever seen him before?
7: Bring him closer to the bed. I want to take a good look at him.
6: Now, that's enough, Dorsey.
4: Mister, you don't know me. Tell him you don't.
6: How about it, Mr. Mather? Is this the soldier who beat you up?
7: Looks like you made a mistake, Rangers. I've never seen this boy before in my whole life.
0: In just a moment, we will continue with Tales of the Texas Rangers, starring Joel McRae as Ranger Jace Pearson.
1: Now that spring is officially here, most of us will be pleasure driving on the highways more often than previously. But when you drive, keep in mind that road conditions in many areas are still dangerous. Remember that when you drive, you always have an unwelcome passenger. Danger. So, as you take the family for a Sunday outing in your automobile, drive carefully. Careful driving is good driving. The men who drive for a living, the truck drivers, are taught to be careful and courteous. They know that careful and courteous driving are two of the major reasons why accidents don't happen. Yes, statistics of the American Safety Council show that the majority of automobile accidents happen because the drivers involved were not careful, were not observing traffic laws and road conditions. And here's a slogan for every driver to remember. A rolling ball is always followed by a running child. So when you drive, please be careful. The life you save may be a child's. And now let's return to the tales of the Texas Rangers.
0: We continue now with Tales of the Texas Rangers and our authentic story, Troop Train.
6: Pete Mather insisted Frank Dorsey was not the man who'd attacked him. We left a few minutes later to drive Dorsey into town. We planned to leave him with the sheriff, who would hold him for the army authorities.
5: Sorry we brought you up here, Dorsey, but we thought it was you. It's the only way to find out.
7: Yes, sir.
5: Now, Jace, where does this leave us?
6: Only one way I can see it. The other GI who jumped the train, Leo Benson. Must have been him.
4: Why do you say that?
6: The soldier who beat up Pete Mather was from your division. You and Benson, the only ones missing from the 903rd. He must have jumped right after you did.
4: Oh, yeah, I see.
5: Benson's home address was Abilene, wasn't it, Jace? We'll head down there, huh?
6: Yeah, as soon as we hand Dorsey over to the sheriff.
4: Listen, I gotta tell you.
6: What is it, Dorsey?
4: I gotta tell someone. I couldn't sleep last night. I kept seeing him all night. I kept seeing him the way it happened.
5: Seeing who?
4: It wasn't Benson who beat up that old man. And you won't find him in Abilene.
6: How do you know?
4: I killed him.
5: You did what?
6: You say you killed Benson?
4: It was an accident. He talked me into jumping off the train with him. After I did, I figured out what a big mistake I made. I wanted to turn myself in. He wouldn't let me, and, well, we got into a fight. He fell and hit his head on a rock. There was blood all over him.
6: Where was this?
4: Back at that old man's ranch, just off a little dirt road.
6: Suppose you show us where.
4: Stop by this cattle gate. It's through this gate and over that way. He's right over there on the other side of that brush.
5: Pretty isolated place. No telling when the body would have been spotted.
6: Buzzards would have found it pretty soon.
4: Do I have to go with you? I'm getting sick to my stomach.
6: You stay here with him, Clay.
5: Okay.
4: We started fighting just about there.
6: You say you left him behind this brush?
4: Yes, sir.
5: Something wrong, Jake?
6: Yeah. Blood on the rock, all right. There's no body. We took Frank Dorsey to the local jail. With the aid of the sheriff and his deputies, we searched the entire area. No trace of Benson was found. Ranger Morgan and I then drove to Abilene. Benson's address was a garage apartment in the rear of a large, run-down house.
5: Up those steps, I guess.
8: She ain't home!
6: A woman at the back door of that house. What's that, ma'am?
8: Well, if you're looking for Miss Benson, Ranger, she ain't here. Been gone a couple of days.
6: We wanted to see Mr. Benson. Is he here?
8: Him? No, he's in the army a long time now.
5: You any kin to the Bensons?
8: Heck no. Just rent him in our apartment. I live up here in the front house.
6: Do you have a key to their place? We'd like to look around.
8: Well, I'll show you where there is one. Mm-hmm. Oh, I've got the miseries in my back. Something awful. Ain't hardly walk. What you want him for? Something bad?
6: We just want to talk to him.
8: Oh, that man's plumb no good. Running around the whole time I was here. Suppose now he's in the army, he's got the whole country to run around in. Yeah, she always keeps the extra key under this mat for the ice man. Oh! One of you boys better get it. My back's something fierce today.
6: I'll get it.
8: Say, Rangers. Now, I don't like to get in the way of the law or nothing like that, but you sure it's all right for me to let you in up there? I won't get in no trouble, will I?
5: We brought a search warrant, ma'am.
8: My... Sure looks legal, don't it? Well, you boys better go on ahead. Take me some time to get up them stairs.
6: All right, ma'am. Come on, Clay.
5: If he isn't dead, he could have come home yesterday and taken off with his wife.
6: Or else she might have gone out to pick him up somewhere. There's still a chance he's up here hiding out.
5: Yeah.
6: Try again.
5: Mm-hmm.
8: Well, I told you she wasn't home. Use the key.
6: Yes, ma'am. Take a look in that bedroom, Clay. I'll see what's in this closet here.
5: Right.
10: Jace, come here.
6: What is it, Clay?
5: There's nobody here, but take a look at this.
6: Benson's uniform. Quite a bit of blood on it.
5: Yeah, he was here alive, anyway. Dorsey would be glad to hear that.
6: Like they cleaned the place out. Did you check the closet?
5: No, I'll get it now.
11: Some clothes still in here.
8: Say, can I come in there?
6: Sure, ma'am.
8: Well, them stairs will be the death of me. I ain't nearly as surprised. My bedding. Why'd she take my bedding?
6: Maybe she sends it to laundry.
8: No. Linen belongs to me. I give her clean ones every Monday.
6: Blankets are gone, too. I wonder why she took them.
8: Well,
11: a lot of clothes left in the closet, Chase.
5: Didn't take everything. I'll check the kitchen.
6: Okay. I want to look in this bureau.
8: My, she sure keeps a sloppy house, don't she? That window there ain't been washed in a couple, 3 years, I bet.
6: Plenty of stuff in here. Photo album.
8: Oh.
6: Would you pick Benson's picture out for me, ma'am?
8: Glad to. Yeah, that's him. And that wedding picture.
6: Mm-hmm.
8: Oh, here's another one of him. Reckon that's the cabin where they used to go. Yeah, there's more pictures of that cabin.
6: Is that their car in this picture?
8: Let me see. Uh-huh. Yeah, they still got that. That's his wife next to him.
6: Have you ever seen this man near the other car?
8: Uh-uh. Never saw him before. Say, he sure caught a mess of fish, didn't he?
6: The Bensons own that cabin?
8: I don't rightly know. They never were very friendly.
6: Have you any idea where it might be located?
8: No idea at all.
6: Find anything, Clay?
11: Yeah, in a way.
5: It's what I didn't find. They took all the food with them.
6: Take a look at this photo album.
8: Yeah, look here.
6: Back here. This is Benson and his wife in a cabin.
8: See there?
6: Look at the year of the license plate on their car.
5: 1939.
6: Yeah, look here. Same cabin, same car, only the license is for 1940.
5: Mm-hmm.
6: There's some more snaps taken there in 41. They kept going back there. Maybe they own it.
8: Oh, no, they couldn't own it.
6: Since they took all the food and bedding, seems logical they might have headed for a place like that.
5: You know where it is?
6: No, but the owner of that other car in the picture does. We can locate him through that license number.
5: Might add up to something, might not.
6: That's what we're going to find out. We checked the license number of the car in the picture. It belonged to a man named Harry Steelman. Steelman worked at a cotton compress in the edge of town. We went there.
12: All right, you finished that line. Get moving on those bales without end. Mr. Steelman?
13: Yeah, hold on a minute, will you?
12: Hey, Charlie, we haven't got all day. Get the lead out.
13: What do you want, Reagan?
6: We'd like to talk to you.
12: All right, let's go back to the office. Come on, keep them bales moving now.
5: Been having nothing but trouble. Compress broke down. We lost 4 hours this morning. I'll never catch up at this rate. Something I can do for you?
6: We're looking for Leo Benson. Have you seen him?
5: Leo? Not for 6 or 8 months. He's in the Army.
6: You heard from him lately?
5: No, I haven't. Lost two of my best men to the Army in the past week. What new fellas I can get are slower than cold molasses.
6: Are you and Benson good friends?
5: Yeah, I've known him a long time. Used to get together every once in a while.
6: Ever go fishing with him? In a cabin, maybe?
5: Yeah, a couple times.
6: Where?
5: Down the Blanco River country, east of Kilman. Celia, that's Leo's wife, her dad left it to her.
6: You know if they keep food and bedding in the cabin?
5: No, I'm pretty sure they don't. They only went up there once in a while. Anything else?
6: And just one more thing.
5: Yeah.
6: How do we get to this cabin?
5: I can show you on a map, but I can tell you one thing. Celia sure wouldn't be up there by herself.
6: That's just what we were thinking. Steelman showed us the approximate location of the cabin on a map. Early the following morning, we drove down there.
11: There's smoke over there. That must be it.
6: Yeah, let's park the car here and find out.
11: According to Steelman's direction, that's just about where the cabin should be.
6: Uh-huh. Oh, there it is. A clearing by the river. Let's go this way.
11: No signs of life except that smoke. I don't see the car.
6: And Benson's wife might have gone somewhere with it. I don't think he'd stick his nose out of these woods. Open up, Benson. Well, let's take a look in that window.
11: Well, they've been here all right. Dish is still on the table.
6: Let's see what's out back.
11: It's great country for bass. I wouldn't mind if it...
6: Hold it, Jason. What is it, Clay?
11: Thought I saw someone move over there. Here, down by the river.
6: Where?
11: By that big boulder. You see? To the right of it.
6: No one there now. Well, let's take a look.
11: It was right about here.
6: And a couple of stones kicked over here. Still damp where they were. I guess there must have been someone.
11: I'll take a look around back of the boulder.
6: Right.
12: Jace, the string of fish here is still wet. There he goes behind you, Jace. Cross the river.
13: I'll get him.
12: Benson, stop.
7: Get away from me.
14: Stop.
15: You okay, Jace?
11: Yeah. All right, Benson. On your feet.
7: You went to a lot of trouble for nothing, Ranger. I was going to give myself up anyhow.
11: You were, huh?
7: Sure I was. I'd rather spend a couple of years in jail than go overseas. That's better than getting my head shot off, ain't it?
11: In your case, Benson, I'm not so sure.

0: just a moment, we will tell you the results of the case you have just heard.
1: 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And Meredith Wilson will be on hand to direct the Big Show orchestra and chorus. Later tonight, be sure to hear the hilarious Phil Harris and Alice Faye Show, featuring the comedy antics of Frankie Redley, Julius Abruzzo, and Brother William. There's mirth and music with Phil and Alice and their delightful program. And remember, too, that Theater Guild on the Air will bring you another entertaining dramatization of an exciting play co-starring two of your favorite Broadway stars. Yes, Sunday is Fun Day on NBC because of the many fine shows sent your way to add to your listening pleasure. Later tonight, a special broadcast featuring a speech by Benjamin Fairless. 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And now for the conclusion of Tales of the Texas Rangers.
0: And now, here are the results of the case you have just heard.
2: Frank Dorsey was turned over to the Army authorities and received 6 months confinement for being absent without leave. Leo Benson was found guilty of car theft and assault and battery. He was sentenced to 5 years at Huntsville Penitentiary. Upon his release from prison, he was returned to the Army and received 2 years for desertion and a dishonorable discharge.
0: Next week, Joel McRae and another author.

0: Joel McRae will soon be seen in San Francisco Story, a Warner Brothers release. The cast included Tony Barrett, Peter Leeds, Sam Edwards, Herb Ellis, Vivi Jansen, and Janet Nolan. Technical advisor was Captain M.T. Lone Wolf Gonzalez of the Texas Rangers. This story was transcribed and adapted by Bernard Ederer and Robert A. White, and the program is produced and directed by Stacy Keach. Hal Gibney speaking.
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4: 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Starring Carl Howman as Philip Sims and James Grout as Mr. Beeston, the head teacher.
5: Morning, Fred.
6: You don't look very cheerful.
5: Oh, I hate Mondays. It has to be my unfavourite day of the week.
6: Oh, I don't know. New beginning, fresh start, can't beat it.
5: Oh, speak for yourself.
7: Excuse me. Room for a little one.
6: Yes, come on.
5: Isn't that your second cup of tea?
7: Sure.
5: Well, it can't be that long since you had breakfast.
7: I didn't have any breakfast.
5: Why?
7: Spotted trouble with our Edward.
5: Oh, what sort of trouble?
6: Say, look at that.
5: What?
6: Over there, pulling into the car park.
7: Who is it?
6: Can't make out.
5: What a revolting shade of yellow.
7: Last time I saw a car like that, it had Noddy and Big Ears in it.
5: Oh, no, I don't believe it.
6: I didn't know Sims had bought a new car.
7: That? New?
5: If he swapped his bike for that, he got a bad deal.
8: Morning, all.
6: Oh, morning, Miss Lewis.
8: Any tea in the pot?
6: Should be.
8: Oh, please, please.
7: Have you seen Mr. Sims's latest acquisition?
8: No.
7: I won't spoil the surprise.
5: What's the latest on Mrs. Rudd?
8: Oh, she's coming on fine. I went round to see her last night.
5: Operation went okay?
8: It seems so. She went in Friday morning. They had her out Friday night.
6: That's the way they do it these days.
5: Anything to save on beds.
6: Different story when I had my foot operation.
7: When was that?
6: 1956. Before your time.
7: Have they invented anaesthetics then, or did you have to bite on the bullet?
6: Hey, what's it?
5: How long will Mrs. Rudd be away?
8: Well, she said the doctor thought about 2 weeks home rest.
5: Oh, that's good.
9: Morning, everybody.
7: Good morning.
9: Now, I'd like you all to meet Miss Hutton.
10: Hi there.
9: She's going to be helping us on a part-time basis while Mrs. Rudd's away.
7: A supply teacher?
9: Part-time, Mr. Long.
7: Whatever, you're a very rare breed in this day and age, Miss Hutton.
9: This is Mr. Long.
7: How you do?
10: Hello.
9: And alongside him, Mrs. Patterson and Mr. Holliday.
11: Hello.
9: And presently hogging the teapot, my deputy head, Miss Lewis.
8: Welcome to King Street Junior.
10: I'm glad to be here.
8: Oh, boy.
9: And this is Mr. Sims.
7: Hello.
12: Hello.
5: Hello. Love the new car, Mr. Sims. Day glow yellow, would you say?
12: You can laugh.
5: We did.
12: My uncle left it to me in his will.
7: What have you done to upset him?
9: Okay, everyone. Action stations. Right, Miss Hutton, we'll go back to my office.
10: Okay.
9: I think we should have a little chat about procedures here, you know, before we throw you to the wolves.
5: Come in.
7: Is this a bad time?
5: Oh, is there ever a good time in this place?
7: True. I'm on the scrounge, I'm afraid.
5: As usual.
7: No, I'm collecting for a few flowers for Mrs. Rudd.
5: Well, you are?
7: Well, yes, I said I'd call on her this evening, see how she's getting on.
5: Well, that's very nice of you. Just a minute.
7: Well, I didn't actually volunteer. We drew straws at break and I got the short one.
5: Will £2 be okay?
7: That'd be fine. Thanks.
5: How much have you got so far?
7: So far, £2.
6: Now, let's see. 4 across, name some bloomers in the flower bed.
8: Oh, all on your own, Fred.
6: I came in for a bit of peace and quiet.
8: Oh, so did I.
6: What on earth is that row?
8: Miss Hutton and her musical improvisation group.
6: Hasn't taken her long, has it?
8: Would you believe she's been up there all lunchtime recruiting volunteers?
6: The kids have fallen for it.
8: She's got 7 or 8 of them up there.
6: Oh, I don't believe it.
8: Don't see for yourself.
6: Oh, no, thanks.
8: You don't approve of improvised music.
6: I approve of music, yes. That racket. Oh. Come back, Mrs. Rudd. All is forgiven.
10: Sir? Mr. Sims, sir?
12: What is it, Rashid?
10: This book we're reading says different to what you said, sir.
12: What about?
11: Guy Fawkes, sir.
12: Ah.
11: You said he was framed.
12: That's right.
10: But this book said they caught him red-handed, trying to blow up the king in both houses of Parliament. He had gunpowder in the cellar.
12: Right. So you've just learnt one of the first lessons about history.
11: What's that, sir?
12: Never trust what one book or one person says about it.
11: You mean some people tell lies about it?
12: Yes and no. It depends on your point of view. You see, a lot of history, especially about wars and revolutions, used to be written by the people who'd won. So they made sure that in their version, they're the good guys, and the people who lost are the bad guys.
11: Mr. Sims, sir?
12: Yeah, quietly, Greg. People are trying to work.
11: My dad says England would be a better place if Guy Fawkes had done it properly. I reckon they should have blown Guy Fawkes up.
12: Even if he didn't do it?
11: Yeah, well, that depends on who you listen to, don't it, sir?
12: Hello.
13: Oh, hi.
12: Well, that's it. End of your first day. How'd it go?
13: Yeah, it was fun.
12: It certainly sounded it.
13: Oh, you heard us.
12: I should think everyone did.
13: I like kids to enjoy themselves.
12: Well, I won't argue with that. Listen, fancy a quick cup of coffee?
13: I should be getting home.
12: Well, the tea shop, it's just up the road, and it'll give me a chance to show off my new yellow mean machine.
13: I heard about that.
12: I'll bet. Well?
13: Yeah, okay.
12: Ah, and perhaps we can chance one of their completely incorrect and fattening cream cakes. So what do you do when you're not a part-time school teacher?
13: Ooh, I give private lessons. Piano, recorder.
12: Ah, and you make a reasonable living doing that?
13: I don't make a fortune, but I get by.
12: I'd have thought it was a bit insecure.
13: Yeah, I suppose it is, but it suits me.
12: No.
13: You're with me?
12: What?
13: Okay, you don't want to hear about it. We'll change the subject.
12: No. No, but there's a chap walking up and down outside. Keeps stopping and looking in at us.
13: Where?
12: There, see? Look, the guy with the cap.
13: Oh, no. Not again.
12: What does he want?
13: Well.
14: Hi, Paddy.
13: You promised faithfully to stop following me.
14: Did I?
13: Yes.
14: When was that, then? I can't seem to recall.
13: Go away.
14: Well, I can't stop long, but I don't mind sitting down with you for a couple of minutes.
12: Hey, now hang on.
14: Did you say something? I don't think we've been properly introduced.
12: Well, the lady just asked you to go away.
14: You're speaking for her, are you?
12: No, I'm just saying...
14: Maybe you'd like to come outside and speak for yourself.
12: Now, look here.
13: Now, stop it. Brendan, I asked you nicely. Just go away, please.
14: Sure, I'll go away, if that's what you want. Is that what you want?
13: Yes.
14: And you're quite sure about that?
13: I'm quite sure, yes.
14: In that case, I'd better be going. It was nice seeing you, Paddy. It's always nice seeing you. Some people have that sort of face. And you, just don't try to start anything. I can tell you you'll regret it if you do. Bye, Paddy. Take care.
12: Who's he?
13: Someone I used to... Well, someone I had a relationship with. He refuses to believe it's over.
12: Yes. I think you've got a problem there.
7: Sorry I was late, Fred. Thanks for covering assembly for me.
15: Oh, that's all right.
7: I've got to get that car seen to. I don't know what's wrong with it.
15: I'd traded in for a newer model if I were you.
7: If I could afford it.
8: Look, for goodness sake, get to the important news.
7: What?
8: How was she?
7: Who?
8: See, he's forgotten already.
7: Oh, Mrs. Rodd.
8: Yes.
7: She was in great form, ordering Mr. Rodd around as if she was at school.
8: Poor man.
7: He seems to take it all in his stride. It
15: takes years of practice.
7: She thanks everyone for the flowers. Wanted to know how we were managing without her.
8: You didn't tell her anything about, Miss Hutton?
7: Ah, well, now...
8: Oh, you didn't.
7: Well, she asked. What could I do?
15: Lie.
8: What did she say?
7: It was more what she wanted to do.
8: I can imagine.
7: It was as much as Mr. Rudd and I could do to dissuade her from coming to school this morning to sort things out before the music tradition of King Street degenerates completely.
16: Well, Miss Hutton, how are you settling down?
13: I'm fine. I'm enjoying it.
16: Good.
13: More than I can say for the food.
15: And Mrs. Perkins's cooking does take a bit of getting used to.
16: Yes. By the way, Fred... I think you're next on the rota to visit Mrs. Rudd.
15: Why am I?
16: Afraid so.
15: Oh, well, I'll just talk cars to her. She'll throw me out after 10 minutes with a bit of luck.
13: Say, why don't I go and see her?
16: You?
13: Well, I'd like to meet her. And she'll surely be interested to hear what I'm doing with the music here.
15: Yeah, I'm sure she will.
16: I don't know.
13: You don't think it's a good idea?
16: Well, it's nice of you to offer, but...
15: Getting on all right with Mr. Beeson?
13: I haven't seen much of him, really.
15: Not surprised. Up to his neck in paperwork, trying to cope with school, governors, county hall, you name it.
16: A head teacher's job isn't what it used to be.
13: You're saying he has no real power?
16: No, he still has control over what happens at King Street. It's just that nowadays the job's more about management than teaching.
13: Oh, what's the time?
15: Just gone 10 past.
13: Oh, I better get off. My group are assembling at 15:15.
15: Musical improvisation again, is it?
13: Yeah, they're really enthusiastic.
15: It's a nice day. Think I might go for a little stroll down the road after lunch.
17: Mr. Sims, just a minute.
18: Yes?
17: I'm glad I caught you before you nip off home.
18: Huh?
17: I had a call this afternoon from someone who said he was a relative of yours.
18: Oh, who was it?
17: Mr. Miles Sims.
18: Oh, no.
17: He said he wants the Slide Mount radio back, whatever that is.
18: It's part of the car. At least I'd have thought it counted as that, wouldn't you?
17: Well, I would if I knew what it was. But as you know, these technical terms baffle me. Everyone's talking about CD-ROMs, and I've just about got up to the non-valve wireless set.
18: Yes, it's all to do with this new car of mine.
17: Oh, of the fluorescent yellow hue.
18: That's it. It was Miles's dad who left it to me. And Miles thinks he should have got it.
17: The family feud?
18: Yes, but not of my doing. Miles and his dad fell out 2 or 3 years ago.
17: I see.
18: Miles is a bit, well, stubborn would be a polite word.
17: And now he's being difficult.
18: He's saying that even if I think the car is mine, the radio is his.
17: Oh, he wouldn't like the wheels as well, would he?
18: Honestly, for all the bother I've had over this car, I wish it had never been left to me.
11: Good night, miss.
10: Bye, miss.
13: Bye.
19: Hello there.
13: Oh, hi.
19: Fancy another little foray into the coffee and cream cake arena?
13: No, thanks. I think I'll give it a miss today.
19: Oh, worried about your boyfriend?
13: Ex-boyfriend, please.
19: Right.
13: And yes, I don't want another scene like yesterday.
19: Okay, so we'll go somewhere
13: else. What's that? On your car?
19: What?
13: There's a scrap of paper under the windscreen wiper.
19: Oh, it's probably someone complaining about the colour. Let's see. You won't get a...
13: What is it?
19: It's nothing. It's someone's idea of a joke.
13: Oh, can I have a look?
19: No.
13: Let me see,
19: it's
13: please.
19: It's just a joke.
13: You won't get away with it. I'll have a bomb plant under this.
19: Well, their grammar's not very good, whoever it is.
13: This isn't funny, you know.
19: Oh, come on.
13: All these words and letters cut out and stuck together doesn't look like kids' work to me.
19: I don't know. They see this sort of thing on films and TV all the time, don't they?
13: Is there any kid who might have a grudge against you?
19: Well, I can't think of anyone, not offhand.
13: Or someone who used to have a grudge against you. Some kids nurse grievances long after they've left school.
19: Hey, you're really taking this seriously, aren't you?
13: Well, yeah. And I think you should.
19: No.
13: Well, if it were me, I'd want to find out who's responsible for this. I would, really.
19: Oh, come on. It's a silly kid playing a not very funny joke. Let's leave it at that, eh?
13: You can if you want.
19: And what does that mean?
13: Nothing. Forget it.
20: Hello?
13: Brendan, it's me.
20: Patty, nice to hear from you. How are you doing?
13: I have to talk to you, and it's serious.
20: Is this what I've been waiting to hear?
13: No. It's over between us. You know that.
20: Shall I tell you something, Patty? I have always felt intense loathing for this plastic thing.
13: What plastic thing?
20: What's it called? The phone, that's it. Ever since I was a babe in arms at the test...
13: Brendan, please.
20: What would be much better is if the two of us get together to drink a pint or two and discuss this serious matter sensibly face to face.
13: We don't have to meet. You can tell me what I want to know on the phone.
20: Well, here's how I see it. If there's nothing to discuss face-to-face, then there's nothing to discuss over the phone. Do you see what I mean?
13: Listen, Brendan,
20: No, Patty, you listen. I'll meet you any day of the week and any hour of the day or night. I'll come to any place you name, but I won't talk about something serious over the phone. Do you understand what I'm saying?
13: Okay. The Carpenter's Arms, tomorrow, 7:00.
20: I'll be there.
11: Here, sir.
19: Yes, Greg?
11: We was having a bet, sir.
19: Don't. Gamblers never win.
11: Not that sort of a bet.
10: This guy Fawkes, sir?
19: Yes.
11: How was he going to do it?
19: Do what?
10: Well, nowadays, if you're going to blow something up, you do it by remote control, right?
19: Right.
10: So how did he do it?
11: I reckon he got a long piece of string, which he was going to light, but Greg reckons he was going to shoot an arrow into it. No, a bullet, not an arrow.
18: Look, you two. You know I think Guy Fawkes was framed.
11: Yeah, but if he had been going to do it, how would he have done it?
18: Well, the official report backs up Rashid's view. A piece of string and a match.
10: See? Told you. You owe me.
11: Get on.
18: But if he was framed, he wasn't going to do it either way, was he?
11: Yeah. That ain't fair.
1: Yes, it is. Here, Wayne. Kick the ball over here.
10: I still reckon I was right, sir.
18: Maybe, Rashid.
10: I mean, Greg reckons he knows all about blowing up things and stuff, but he doesn't really, you know.
21: Shall we sit down here in the corner?
13: Yeah, that's fine by me.
21: Right. Now, before you tell me whatever it is you want to tell me, I'd like to say something first.
13: Okay.
21: Well, there's you and there's me.
13: That's the way you see it.
21: Just you and me. Doesn't that mean anything to you?
13: It's over, Brendan.
21: But you must know what I feel for you, how I'm feeling right now.
13: I think so.
21: No, you don't. You don't understand at all.
13: Brendan,
21: I know that I am never going to feel for any other woman what I feel for you. I know that.
13: But how can you?
21: I do know that, Patty. You think I enjoy hanging about for hours in the rain, hoping to see you? Do you think I like standing outside cafes watching you drink coffee and laugh with someone
13: else? You're reading things in that aren't there.
21: Okay, you didn't ask me to fall in love with you, and it's not your fault that I have, but I can't help what I feel. Have you ever thought of that?
13: Can I ask you something?
21: You know you can. Anything, Patty. Anything you like.
13: What lengths would you go to try and get me back?
21: There's nothing I wouldn't do for you.
13: Would you kill someone?
21: You wouldn't ask me to.
13: But if I did?
21: No, I wouldn't kill anyone.
13: Would you threaten to?
21: If you asked me to, I would.
13: I'm not talking about me. I'm saying, would you threaten to kill someone if you were really mad with them or jealous?
21: Everyone says things they don't mean.
13: Have you?
21: Have I what?
13: Have you put a message on someone's car threatening to kill them?
21: Ah. So that's what all this is about. Not to talk about you and me at all.
13: Brendan, I have to know.
21: The answer is no. Is that what you wanted to hear?
18: And you sure you don't mind being seen in my yellow automobile?
7: So long as it gets me home in one piece, I'm grateful for the lift.
18: Oh, that's okay.
7: Anyway, as I was saying, you do a good turn by going to...

0: Sure you don't mind being seen in my yellow automobile?
1: So long as it gets me home in one piece, I'm grateful for the lift.
0: Oh, that's okay.
1: Anyway, as I was saying, you do a good turn by going to visit somebody, and what do you get?
0: Your reward in heaven.
1: I've had Mrs. Rudd on the phone every night since Monday asking if that female anarchist is still doing her improvisational music. I mean, why me?
0: Well, you're the one who told her about Patty.
1: Yeah, but the woman's supposed to be recuperating. In my book, that means sitting quietly at home, watching the telly, not ringing up all hours, pestering the life out of people.
0: No.
1: What?
0: Looks like I've got another one.
1: Another what?
0: This.
1: Parking tickets in the playground?
0: Yeah.
1: Warning. You've got it come to you. Come to you?
0: Yes, whoever's doing this isn't the most literate of people.
1: You've had these before, then?
0: This is the second.
1: Next time, you go with a bang.
0: The last one told me I'd have a bomb plant under my car.
1: When was that?
0: Tuesday.
1: Oh, boy. What did Mr. Beeston have to say?
0: I didn't tell him. But he's got to hear about it now.
2: Please, take a seat, Miss Hutton.
3: Oh, thank you.
2: Well, now, how are you finding things at King Street?
3: Okay.
2: Kids not giving you any trouble?
3: No, they're a great bunch.
2: Good. And the staff are treating you kindly?
3: Yes, actually, they've been very helpful.
2: Well, we've all got our odd little idiosyncrasies, but I think we make up a pretty good team.
3: Yeah, I'd say so.
2: Actually, I was hoping to see you yesterday to check all was well, but it's been one of those weeks.
3: Not to worry.
2: Lately, every week has been one of those weeks. Oh, dear. You've no idea. All the paperwork and red tape.
3: Oh, I can imagine.
2: Anyway, that's by the by. You know, I'd be quite interested to hear your views on our system over here.
3: Truly?
2: Yes. I mean, after all, you come from foreign parts. You bring an objective eye to it all, don't you?
3: I suppose.
2: So, any thoughts strike you in particular?
3: Well, as you've asked, I'd say, well, it's all too bland.
2: Bland?
3: Hmm.
2: Well, what do you mean by bland?
3: Well, I suppose I feel the teachers try too hard not to give offense.
2: Yeah.
3: You all fall over backwards to give the impression that every point of view is equally valid, so long as it's politically correct.
2: Ah, but doesn't that depend on what you mean by political correctness?
4: Huh? Oh, you're still here.
2: Oh, what's the sin?
4: Sorry, but I must talk to you.
2: Oh, won't it keep till tomorrow?
4: No, it won't.
3: Would you like me to go?
2: No. You stay where you are. Right, Mr. Sims, what's so urgent? It won't keep.
4: I found this on my car just now.
2: Oh, thank you. It's warning. It isn't changing.
3: Is it another one?
4: Yes. Same style, everything.
2: Did I hear you say another one?
4: I had one day before yesterday. Different words, same sort of threat.
2: And you didn't report it?
4: I just thought it was one of the kids playing a joke.
2: This doesn't sound like a joke, Mr. Sims.
4: No.
2: And regardless of what you thought, you should have reported the other one.
4: I know.
3: Mr. Beeston.
2: There are 300 children in this school, don't forget.
3: Excuse me, Mr. Beeston.
2: Yes?
3: I think Mr. Sims was probably trying to protect me.
2: Protect you?
4: No, I wasn't.
3: That's why he didn't report it.
2: Yes, well, I think the three of us need to talk about this right now. So if you'd like to talk me through it, Mr. Sims, from the very beginning, if you don't mind. So if I'm reading this correctly, Miss Hutton, you thought Mr. Sims was protecting you because he didn't want to get your old boyfriend into trouble.
3: Well, that's what I thought.
4: But I said at the time it was one of the kids, didn't I?
3: Well, it wasn't Brendan. I'd swear to it.
2: But you only got his word for it.
3: Well, yes.
4: I still think he's one of the kids.
2: But you can't be sure.
4: No.
2: Well, I think there's only one course of action I can take. I have to bring in the police.
4: Well, don't you think that's a bit, well, overkill?
2: Not a very appropriate word in the circumstances, Mr. Sims.
3: Right.
4: They're bound to rope in your ex-boyfriend for a start.
2: Well, in cases like this, you're questioning all possible suspects.
3: Oh, no.
2: Well, you'll just have to live with it, Miss Hutton. We're not just talking individual safety here. This is about the safety of a school full of children.
3: Yes.
2: Now, assume this really is some lunatic who decides to carry out his threat. I mean, what then? It doesn't bear thinking about.
4: But say it is just a prank.
2: I'm not prepared to take that chance, Mr. Sims. The safety of the children comes first.
4: Yes, of course.
2: Right, then, I'm going to phone the police straight away. Get them to come and check your car, make sure it's safe for you. That's the first move. And then, well, we'll just have to take it on from there.
4: You sure I can't give you a lift home?
3: No.
4: Well, what about going for a drink?
3: No, I'm not in the mood.
4: I'm sorry.
3: The police will pick up Brendan. They'll probably book him whether he did it or not.
4: Well, not if it turns out to be one of the kids.
3: It had to be me who told them where he lives.
4: Yes.
3: Anyway, you're okay. At least you know your car is safe.
4: Oh, Patty, please.
3: Oh, go on. Get off home. Leave me alone.
2: That's why I've called this emergency staff meeting, so that you're all well and truly in the picture.
5: Still sounds like a kid messing about.

0: Well, the police are inclined to agree with you, Fred. That's why they're going along with my proposed plan of action.
1: I hope you're right.
0: So they will be keeping a discreet eye on the place, just in case.
1: So you'll make the announcement in assembly?
0: Yes, and I'm going to give the culprit 10 minutes.
2: That's if it is one of the kids.
0: Right. I shall give him or her 10 minutes to own up from the moment I walk out of the hall. And when I make that announcement, I want all of you to keep a special watch on the kids in your class. You're looking for anyone who seems particularly uncomfortable, you know, looks guilty, whispers to a friend, that sort of thing.
3: Don't worry, we know what you mean.
1: Yes.
0: Of course you do.
1: Has anyone seen Mr. Sims?
0: He rang the office to say he had a puncture.
2: Oh.
0: Anyway, let's get to assembly. Let's hope it is one of the kids. Otherwise, we've got a serious problem on our hands.

0: That was very good, everyone. Now sit down, quietly as you can.
1: Quietly, Class 6.
0: Now, I know that you were all looking forward this morning to hearing Miss Lewis talk about how our school is a real community. But I'm afraid we shall have to leave that till another day, because I want to talk to you about a very serious matter. I want to talk to you about jokes. Now, you may think that that isn't very serious, but it is. You see, when a joke isn't funny, when it isn't something that we can all share and laugh at, when a joke goes wrong and can hurt people, then it isn't a joke anymore. Now, I'm telling you this because someone here in this school has played what they think is a joke on one of the teachers. He or she has been leaving notes on one of the teachers' cars. Now, whoever has done this knows who they are, and they know what those notes say. And I want that boy or girl to own up, not here in front of everyone, but to come to my office straight after assembly and own up. Because what they did is not a joke anymore. It may have started out as a joke, and I will bear that in mind when I talk to whoever is responsible. Now, if that boy or girl does not own up, then I shall have to call in the police. And none of us wants that, do we? Now, I see the time by the hall clock is 9:09. And I want to hear, I expect to hear, a knock on my door by 9:20. Right, that's it. That's all I have to say.
2: What time is it now, Mrs. Stone?
3: Just gone 19 minutes past.
2: Oh, dear me. I'd hoped whoever it was would have opened up by now. It always worked in the old days.
3: Are you sure?
2: Well, no, but nostalgia tells us it did.
3: Maybe it isn't one of the children after all.
2: Yes, that's what worries me. If it isn't, that means we've got some sort of lunatic at large. And that really puts the kids at risk.
3: Not to mention Mr. Sims.
2: What time is it?
3: Half a minute later than the last time you asked me.
2: Oh, thank God for that.
3: Exactly 20 past.
2: Come in.
4: Hello.
2: Oh, it's you.
4: Sorry it took so long.
3: Are you all right? You look dreadful.
4: It was Miles.
2: Miles? What do you mean?
4: My cousin Miles. It was him. I felt sure it was one of the kids.
2: Oh, you mean the threatening notes?
4: Well, I thought I had an ordinary puncture, but he'd slashed the tyre. He's completely mad. Came back in broad daylight. I actually saw him leaving a note under the windscreen wiper.
2: And what did you do?
4: Well, I didn't have to do anything. A police car arrived just at the right minute.
3: Well, that was lucky.
4: No, it's Mrs. Harris, the woman next door. She saw him sticking a screwdriver into the tyre and rang them. I've got to go to the police station in the lunch hour.
2: At least you're all in one piece.
3: Thank heavens.
4: I'm so glad I was wrong. Oh, I could have sworn it was one of the kids.

You've been listening to King Street Junior, written by Ronald Heyman, and starring Carl Howman as Philip Sims, and James Grout as Mr. Beeston, the head teacher. Marlene Sidaway featured as Miss Lewis, the deputy head, Margaret John as Mrs. Stone, the school secretary, Tom Watson as Mr. Holliday, Deirdre Costello as Mrs. Patterson, and Paul Copley as Mr. Long. Patty Hutton was played by Teresa Gallagher, Brendan by James Nesbitt, Rashid by Ben Jeffrey, Sutra by Jade Malkin, and Greg by Anthony Hamlin. King Street Junior was created by Jim Eldridge and produced by John Fawcett Wilson.

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2: Hold it. 15 seconds from now, you'll see the picture he just took. 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With a Polaroid Land camera, you get bright, sharp pictures in 15 seconds. Snap, pull, peel. It's that easy. Is there any better way to get pictures of the family?
3: I came across Mr. Kipling in the meadow by the church. If I've painted that spire once, he said, I've painted it a dozen times. He offered me an apple pie. An artist needs inspiration, he explained. Golden shortcrust pastry, delicious apple filling, and just the right amount of sugar sprinkled on top. But then, when it comes to the little details, Mr. Gibley does have an exceedingly good eye.
4: Hello, sir. Oh, no, sir, nothing tastes nicer than Cadbury's Dairy Milk. Oh. Lovely, isn't it? Every bar is chunky.
5: Magic.
4: Yeah. That's because there's a glass and a half of full cream milk in every half pound. That's why, sir, nothing tastes nice.

0: Well, come in, Smithers. What is it? Speak up, boy. Orange juice.
1: No, sir. New Kellogg's Rise and Shine.
0: Hey, fiendish.
1: And look at this, sir.
0: No peel, no pips, and it's got vitamin C. Well, Smithers, I suppose this is it.
1: What are you doing, sir?
0: Thank you, Governor. Wife and three pips to support. Thank you.
2: New Kellogg's Rise and Shine. 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

An hour of smiles with Fred Allen, folks. 3,600 seconds of fun and music. Fun with our star comedian, Fred Allen. Flashes of humor with our guest star, Ned Sparks. Music with Peter Van Steeden, the Merry Max, and Wynn Murray. And the time has come. It's the Fred Allen Show.

0: ladies and gentlemen, we celebrate the opening of our new fall series by bringing you that lovable buffoon, that man about clown. What is your name again, Bud?
1: Well, you know me. I was on the program last year. I'm a friend of Uncle Jim's. You see me around, haven't you?
0: I'm sorry, but I've been on that What's My Name program all summer, and I can't tell anyone's name these days unless I get a lot of clues or something.
1: What am I supposed to do? Wait around here until you take three guesses? Suppose you give up, then I'm a nobody.
0: Well, if I only had a clue. Well,
1: all right. Now look, this first clue pays
0: $10. Oh.
1: If you have a chisel and some time to spare to get it away from me. I was born in 1897.
0: Yes.
1: As a baby, I played with the rattle in my father's second-hand car.
0: Yes.
1: When I was 4 years old, my mother woke up one night and found me out in the backyard flying a kite. Now, what's my name?
0: Flying a kite?
2: Uh-huh. Oh, Benjamin!
1: Too late. Did you... Did you ever see 7 seconds go so quickly?
0: No.
1: Now, this second clue pays $9.
0: Yes.
1: When I was 16 years old, I made a date with the Floridora Sextet. I had 5 girls left over that evening. I founded the YWCA. When I was 18, an apple fell on my head, and I discovered gravity. Now, what's my name?
0: Oh, that's a cinch. Sir Isaac...
1: Oh, isn't
0: that... Oh, wait.
1: Isn't that interesting? You were on the right track, too. Now, this third clue pays $8. And speaking of $8, Von Zell, I am the man who loaned you $80 last spring and never got it back. Now, what's my name?
2: Fred!
1: Yes, Fred. And you can pay me that dough right this very minute.
2: Well, here he is now, folks. Fred Allen in person.
1: Thank you. I was christened in half that time, Harry. Thank you, and good evening, ladies and gentlemen. Well, it sure feels strange to be starting back at the weekly chores, Harry.
0: Well, your vacation certainly did you a lot of good, Fred. What became of those 2 little bags you had under your eyes?
1: Oh, you missed them, huh?
0: Uh-huh.
1: They turned into one big bag down here by my stomach. You see?
0: Yeah, no wonder I didn't recognize you with that double chin you're wearing.
1: Oh, it goes way down to here. Yes, the cooking in that summer hotel this year went to my neck, I think. Most of it I couldn't get down any farther. If I get another chin, Harry, I'll have to stop wearing collars and get a snood for the front.
0: Well, snood or no snood, Fred, it's certainly snood to have you back.
1: Nice of you to say so, Harry. Now, how about getting started? Is everybody here?
0: I guess so. I'm on deck.
1: Well, that takes care of the trivia, doesn't it? Now, what about the joke writers? Are the boys here, the 2 boys?
3: Oh, Mr. Allen, and are we hot, eh, Sam?
4: Hot ain't the word, Sam.
3: That's telling them, Sam.
4: And now, Sam.
3: Am I right, Sam?
4: Sex fat.
1: I'll never be the Sam after this. Wow, I'm in mid-season form already. Have you boys got plenty of new jokes for the program?
4: Have we? Take it away, Sam.
3: Okay. I just got a letter from a Davis hand.
4: What do you hear from the snob?
3: Get it?
1: Something tells me this is going to be a short season, boy.
4: He didn't get it.
1: Who else is here, Harry?
0: Well, Mrs. Trask is waiting, Fred.
1: Mrs. Trask?
0: Mrs. Trask, you know, the woman who starts the laughs in the studio audience.
1: Oh, yes. You are on the qui vive, of course, Mrs. Trask.
5: Yes, sir, Mr. Allen. I am fit as a hyena and ready for smirk.
1: Well, that's fine. Not yet, Mrs. Trask. You know, you don't have to laugh. Look in your contract. You don't have to laugh until the program starts.
5: I know. I'm just warming up.
1: Well, fine. You get back in the incinerator and we'll baste you on the half hour. Now, let me see. Is anyone missing? Are we all...
5: Hello, Mr. Allen.
1: Oh, Portland. I had forgotten all about you. Well, you certainly are the picture of health, Portland.
5: Yes, I'm trying to take off 10 pounds.
1: Oh, I'm in the same boat. You're the picture of health, but you're overdeveloped. You've overdeveloped yourself, as it were. Mrs. Trask, You bad girl. Not yet. You mustn't rush into those things.
5: I wasn't laughing at you.
1: Oh, you were improvising, were you?
5: No, I happened to think of the salary you're paying me.
1: quiet. Now, where did you spend the summer, Portland?
6: Mama and I were at the World's Fair.
1: All summer, were you?
6: Yes. We've been in that line for the General Motors exhibit since June.
1: Since June?
6: Finally got in today.
1: You just made it, didn't
6: you? I'll say. The fair's closing this month.
1: I know. They say if the perisphere was an aspirin, Grover would probably take it. Well, thanks for popping in, Portland.
6: I've written a speech to welcome you back to radio, Mr. Allen.
1: Well, it's very nice. I appreciate it.
6: Start with salutations and welcome back today.
1: Not now, Portland.
6: Can't I speak my piece?
1: A little later. I've got to get the program started. Yes?
2: Mr. Allen?
1: Yes?
2: Are you starting back on the radio tonight?
1: Yes.
2: That's done it. Goodbye, all.
3: Still killing them, eh, Allen?
1: Oh. It's you, Van Steeden.
3: It isn't Glenn Miller.
1: You're telling me. The program can use Glenn Miller this year, if you want my opinion.
3: If you want my opinion, the program can use Bob Hope.
1: Now, look, you fugitive from an audition.
2: No, wait. No,
1: well, he started it.
2: Well,
1: he
2: Fred, I know, but this is the first program of the season. Let's all start off friends.
3: It's just a shame by me, as the saying goes.
1: As the saying went. That crack got so ripe it fell off the hit parade 6 months ago.
2: Well, overlook it, Fred. Come on, let's have harmony in the cast.
1: Well, it's more than we ever got from Van Steeden's welding outfit.
2: All right, now come on, fellas. Shake hands.
3: Press the flesh, Alan.
1: Bragging, hey? Well, all right, I'm...
2: Oh, well, now that's more like it. Now you're friends.
3: Wait a minute. I've been robbed.
1: What do you mean, robbed? All I did is shake hands with you.
3: Come on, Alan. Where's my hangnail?
1: Well,
6: accused of... Bob, with salutations and welcome back today.
1: No, not now, Portland.
6: But when do I welcome you?
1: Later in the program.
6: This is later, isn't it?
1: Well, it's later than it was, yes, but not late enough. Now, I've got to start the show now. Yes, you'll catch on when I get going. Are the mighty Alan Art players here?
7: To be or not to be.
1: And that's just one of the questions tonight, folks. We're all set. A fanfare, Van Steeden. Knocking already, and I haven't even started. Come in.
8: Yo, Mr. Allen.
1: Yes, if you're looking for the Woodlawn Cemetery... Oh, now, you're just kidding me. You've just given your pallbearers the slip, I can tell.
8: I'm here on business.
1: What business? Who are you?
8: I am Caldwell Sprague, radio program creator. I'm here to start creating.
1: Well, who says I need a program creator?
8: Your sponsor.
1: Oh, the sponsors.
8: You've been doing the same program too long. Newsreels, people you didn't watch is the same actors.
1: Oh, and you are here...
8: To create. I'm creating a whole new program. Where's Van Steeden?
3: Right here, Mr. Sprague.
8: You're fired.
3: What?
1: Now we're getting someplace.
3: But, Mr. Sprague, my orchestra's perfect.
8: You and that poor man's philharmonic. The public today wants swing.
3: But I've got a new swing band this year.
8: I'll start creating a good swing quartet to go with the band.
1: We don't need a swing. We've got the best swing quartet in the country, Mr. Sprague. The Merrimacks.
8: The Merrimacks, are they hep?
1: Are they hep? I tell you what I'll do. I'll just have them run through a number for you. It's called Good Morning, Mr. Zip, Zip, Zip.

0: How was that, Mr. Spray?
1: Oh, boy, the Mary Max is in.
0: All four of them?
1: Yeah, they're very swell.
0: Nice of
1: them. Now, let me see.
0: What are you creating next?
1: I think I'm in the mood for a short commercial.
0: You're in the mood for a short commercial. Well, fine, you go right ahead and create.
1: Well, I don't think I can right now. You see, I got an awful headache, and I feel so dull and lonely.
0: Well, we can take care of that for you, Mr. Sprague. We have a very special service that's meant for everyone who feels like you do. Now, you just listen to Harry Von Zell.
2: Well, the truth of the matter is that nearly every one of us at some time or other feels sluggish and under the weather, or we have a dull headache resulting from a stomach that's upset because of overindulgence in eating or drinking. Well, now, that's when a glass of sparkling Sal Hepatica helps give you a faster comeback. We say Sal Hepatica because if you take something with a laxative action only, you do nothing to counteract excess gastric acidity. 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

0: That was swell. What was that, Mr. Allen?
1: Peter Van Steeden and his new swing band play Jump and Jive for you, Mr.
0: Oh,
1: Spray.
0: That's okay, okay. Now, let me see. What'll I create here?
2: Arise with salutation and welcome back to the
1: day. No, not yet, Portland.
2: Later?
1: Yes, later.
2: All right, I'll go back and rehearse it.
1: Yes, it's got to be letter perfect, Portland. Now, what's next, Mr. Spray?
0: Well, the public today is crazy about quiz programs, Mr. Allen.
1: The sponsor wants a quiz, does he?
0: A reasonable facsimile.
1: Or a reasonable facsimile.
0: Yeah.
1: Well, we've beaten the sponsor to it, Mr. Sprague. We've already prepared a midget quiz.
0: Oh, boy.
1: Uncle Jim has selected a committee of three from our studio audience, and I see the folks are taking their seats at the conference table, so I'll join them. Over here. Good evening, lady and gentlemen. I don't have to tell you that our quiz is entirely unrehearsed, ladies and gentlemen. I know that you'll get the idea as we go along here. Anything is apt to happen, even I can't tell you. First, in order to make sure that people do not confuse our quiz program with information, please, I'm going to... You can't tell. Kieran may be in the woodpile. I'm going to ask the names of our contestants. May I ask your name, please?
3: Frank Killian.
1: Mr. Killian.
3: Yes, sir.
1: What is your occupation, Mr. Killian?
3: Insurance.
1: You're in the insurance business, are you?
3: Yes, sir.
1: You're not here on business. I mean, you're just here as on the committee. I see. And where is your home? Do you live in New York?
3: No, Camden.
1: You live in Camden, New Jersey? That's just a stone's throw from Philadelphia, isn't it? If you have the stone and you're in the mood.
3: Yeah.
1: And what is your name, miss?
4: Helen McGuckin.
1: Miss Helen McGuckin. What is your occupation, may I ask?
4: I'm a report censor.
1: You're a report censor?
4: That's right.
1: You censor reports?
4: I do.
1: What sort of reports?
4: Bank examiner's reports.
1: Oh, bank examiner's reports. Do you get them when they're in the bank or after they're on the lam? When do you... you overtake them, do you? And where is your home, may I ask?
4: Wilkes-Barre, Pennsylvania.
1: Wilkes-Barre, Pennsylvania. You're not nervous tonight, are you?
4: No.
1: Say, you've got nothing to be nervous about. If anything happens, I'm the one who's going to get fired. So don't... And may I ask your name, sir?
5: Cy Fraser.
1: Cy Fraser. And what is your occupation, Mr. Fraser?
5: I'm a manager of a men's clothing store in New York.
1: Manager of a men's clothing store. It's too bad I got this suit yesterday. You could have probably gotten it for me wholesale if I'd only held on and not knowing. But now, on most of the quiz programs, ladies and gentlemen, the contestants never meet. For instance, you might be on a Professor Quiz with a beautiful girl. Professor Quiz never introduces you. The program is over. You've helped make the professor a big hit. The program is over, and you both go your separate ways. Who knows? Had you met the beautiful girl, romance might have ensued. Or if it had been you, Mr. Killian, in the insurance business, you might have sold her a 20-year endowment policy. But we're not going to have that. On our quiz, all of our contestants are going to be properly introduced. Now, Miss McGuckin, this is Mr. Fraser. May I present Mr. Fraser? Miss McGuckin, may I present Mr. Kilrain? Mr. Fraser, would you meet Mr. Kilrain?
5: How do you do?
1: Now we're... If we only had a deck of cards, we could turn this thing into a bridge game. Now, I guess we're all ready. Our quiz, ladies and gentlemen, is called Picking on Harry. Is Harry here? If Mr. Von Zell will turn around... On the back of Harry's coat, you will see 94 pockets. Each pocket contains a question. As the contestant calls his number, the question is removed. Each question pays $5. And the subjects tonight are history, right and wrong, and etiquette. All right, Mr. Killian, if you will call your first number.
3: 52.
1: Number 52 for Mr. Killian. If Portland, can you find it? Howard Pickens on Harry. Your question is a question in history, Mr. Killian. Who bought Manhattan Island for $24 and a bottle of whiskey? You remember the gentleman's name, do you?
3: Was he a Dutchman?
1: Yes, he was. I don't know his nationality. I've got the answer here, but don't kibitz on me. I didn't know it myself till I opened this slip. Do you know the gentleman's name who bought the island of Manhattan?
3: Oh, I know, but I just can't...
1: You can't think. You want to pass?
3: I think I'll pass.
1: All right. Miss McGuckin, would you take a number, please?
4: 55.
1: The gentleman's name, incidentally, Mr. Killian, was Peter Minuit. Minuit. He bought the island for $24, and if he was around today, and Mayor LaGuardia could find an Indian, or if an Indian was around and Mayor LaGuardia could find him, he'd probably sell him the island back for $24 and throw in Tammany Hall if he could get it. But, Miss McGuckin, your question is also a question in history. Abraham Lincoln had two nicknames. Now, what were they? Do you know? Two nicknames for Abraham Lincoln. Two nicknames he had. One of them was not Raymond Massey.
4: One was Silent Abe, wasn't he?
1: No, one was not Silent Abe. He was quite loquacious, I might say, with a man named Douglas. They toured the country as an act, number two, as I recall. Do you know the names? I'm afraid I can't give you any more time. Honest Abe and Father Abraham. Geez, I'm doing better than information. Haven't lost anything up to now. And Mr. Fraser, if you'll take your number, please.
6: 60.
1: 60, that's also in history. The questions are history. Thank you very much. You're doing very well. I hope nobody goes over 100. We'll be down on Harry's legs and around his pocket. Yeah, Mr. Fraser, if George Washington was the first president of our country, who was the first vice president?
5: John Adams.
1: That is correct, Mr. Fraser, and you are about to relieve me of $5, which I shall give you as soon as we're through here. Is this your, Mr. Killian, would you take your second number, please?
3: 83.
1: Mr. Killian wants 83, if we can have it. I don't know how long the quiz will run. Of course, we haven't timed it yet. We're all breaking in tonight, so if we're all written up in Variety, the committee will get panned along with me. So, now, right or wrong, this is a right or wrong, Mr. Killian. A franking privilege is a license to sell hot dogs. Right or wrong?
3: Right.
1: This is a right to send mail free. That is why you get so much mail from your senator and your representative. Miss McGuckin, we have another minute. Would you take another...
4: 82.
1: This is also a right or wrong, and we're closing in on our last minute. The beauty of this quiz is it ends when you least expect it. The man waves a finger at me. Right or wrong? If you are suffering from an acute coryza, all you have is a cold in the head, Miss McGuckin. Right or wrong?
4: Wrong.
1: No, that is right. Acute coryza is simply an inflammation of the mucous membrane of the nose and adjacent sinuses. Now, Mr. Fraser, we'll just have time for one more for you.
5: 90.
1: Number 90 coming up for Mr. Fraser. We could go on all night if Harry had a Bal McCann. We could just... Right or wrong, the book Gone with the Wind weighs more than Anthony Adverse.
5: Wrong.
1: No, Gone with the Wind, no, wrong, wrong is wrong. Gone with the Wind weighs more than Anthony Adverse. Gone with the Wind weighs 2 pounds and 5/8, and Anthony Adverse weighs 2.5 pounds. I know because I went into Brentano's the other day and had Gone with the Wind weighed and Anthony Adverse. I'm very sorry, but this is the first night of our quiz and we haven't got it very well arranged yet. And I've just been told by the vice president in charge of waving fingers at the comedians that the quiz has suddenly ended. And I want to thank you a lot for helping us out. And you will receive your money award as soon as we're through. And also... Each one of our committee will receive a handsome gift box containing all of the products made by the Bristol-Myers Company, including our two, Ipana and Salopatica. And thank you a lot for helping us out tonight.
5: Thank you. Thank you.
1: Thank you. And now, ladies and gentlemen, we're about to go... What were you trying to do? Steal a question there and make $5 on the side? Not yet, Portland.
2: Later?
1: No, I don't know. Who knows?
0: Excuse me, Mr. Allen.
1: Yes, what is it now, Mr. Sprague?
0: Have you got the new girl singer for the program?
1: Yes, we have a new girl singer. We have Wynn Murray with
0: us
1: now.
0: Wynn Murray? Yes. Oh, boy. Have you got a guest star?
1: Yes, we have Mr. Ned Sparks.
0: Oh, then you got a whole new show. What am I doing here?
1: That's what I'd like to know.
0: Well, I'm Regina. So long.
1: It's certainly about time we got rid of one vice president. And now it is a real pleasure, ladies and gentlemen, to have you meet a new and permanent addition to our happy little family here, Miss Wynne Murray.
6: Thank you.
1: Thank you. Isn't she cute? That's all you, isn't it, Wynne? What are you going to sing tonight, Wynne? How would you like to make your first appearance for singing that number you did so well in The Boys from Syracuse?
6: Sing for Your Supper?
1: Yes, is that the one? A sing for your supper and you... Da, da, da. Take it up from there, will you, Wynne?

0: That was swell, Wynn. P.S. You get the job. And now, ladies and gentlemen...
1: The correct time is now 29 and 53 seconds to the very minute. And it's the very minute, too, if you're beginning to catch a cold, to take Sal Hepatica. Recommended by so many physicians because it gets after colds in two prompt ways. First, as a laxative, Sal Hepatica is quick, yet gentle acting. And speed is mighty important in fighting a cold. 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So get an economical bottle of Sal Hepatica at your drugstore tomorrow. Then whenever anyone in your family starts sniffling or sneezing, see if they don't appreciate your showing them this intelligent modern way to help ward off a cold faster. With sparkling Sal Hepatica.

0: and gentlemen, your attention, please. This is the Vitalis program, featuring George Jessel with his famous Vitalis guest stars. All brought to you by Vitalis and the speedy 60-second workout that helps to keep your hair healthy.
1: Say, excuse me, pardon
0: me. Was something wrong?
1: Well, I'm afraid you're in the wrong studio, sir.
0: Well, this is Wednesday night, isn't it?
1: Yes.
0: It's 9:30, isn't it?
1: Yes.
0: Well, I'm the announcer. This is Vitalis time, isn't it?
1: Oh, no, not anymore. This is Fred Allen time.
0: What became of the Vitalis program?
1: Well, the Vitalis program is now on Friday nights at 9:30.
0: Oh. Well, why doesn't somebody tell me these things?
1: Say, Harry.
2: Yes, Fred.
1: Harry, if you see a cigar outside with Georgie Jessel dangling from the end of it, tell Georgie he's on Friday nights from now on,
2: right,
1: will you?
2: Right,
3: Fred, I will.
1: No, no, not yet, not yet, not yet, Portland.
3: Later?
1: Yeah, any minute now. Tonight, ladies and gentlemen, to start our guest star policy, we have intercepted a star on his way to Hollywood. His face is as well known to you as the face on the barroom floor. He is a melancholy chap, a sulking pantaloon, who has probably made everyone in the world but himself laugh. Meet that tycoon of gloom, that past master of raucous invective, Mr. Ned Sparks.
4: Thank you, friends, and thank you, Rudy.
1: Wait. What's going on? Everybody's mixed up here tonight. I'm afraid you, too, are a little confused, Mr. Sparks.
4: This is the Rudy Valley program, isn't it?
1: No, no, I'm not,
4: You're talking through your nose, aren't you?
1: Yes, but I'm not Rudy. It just so happens I talk through my nose.
4: How do you whisper? Talk through one nostril?
1: No, I hold my nose.
4: With some of those jokes you've been telling El Fideldo, you should.
1: Now look, Mr. Sparks, my nose is my business.
4: Your business is in the red, brother.
1: Now, wait a minute, Ned. Let's start this interview over.
4: Not me. I got on my nerves the first time.
1: Well, now we've got something in common.
4: One of us is slumming mentally, Rudy.
1: Not Rudy. Look, one thing at a time, Mr. Sparks. First, this is not the Rudy Valley program. Rudy went off the air last week.
4: Rudy's out of work, eh?
1: Uh-huh.
4: That explains it.
1: Explains what?
4: Rudy in the automat yesterday. He was singing to himself.
1: Rudy singing what?
4: My time is my time.
1: Why, I didn't know you sang, Mr. Sparks.
4: What do you think of my voice? And keep it clean.
1: Yo. Your singing sounds like an axle calling its mate.
4: And that, putting it mildly. What became of our interview?
1: Oh, that's right. I was wondering why you were here. Well, to tell you the truth, Mr. Sparks, I am always a little embarrassed in the presence of you Hollywood celebrities. I just don't know how to begin.
4: You're supposed to be the MC, aren't you?
1: Well, I've been called an MC, yes.
4: You've been called a lot of other things, too, haven't you?
1: Well, not up to now, no.
4: The night is young, brother. The night is young.
1: You know, it seems funny. You here at the microphone looking at me. I'm here looking at you. We're both looking at each other?
4: Yes, and I'm getting the worst of it.
1: To me, you look like a little boy who grew up in a bottle of alcohol.
4: To me, you look like a hot foot with skin on it.
1: You look like the oomph boy in an old lady's home.
4: Looking at you leaves a bad taste in my eyes.
1: Give up?
4: Unless somebody writes me some more answers, yes.
1: Well, I guess I should ask you a few polite questions now, but I really don't know where to start.
4: Why don't you ask me if I was born?
1: Oh, were you born?
4: No, I'm a self-made man. I double-crossed myself.
1: Now, let me see. What else could I...
4: Why don't you ask me how I got on the stage?
1: A happy thought. How did you get on the stage, Mr. Sparks?
4: When I was a kid, my father took me to see Mitch Hepburn play Uncle Tom's Cabin.
1: Mitch Hepburn in the lead, was he?
4: Yes. My old man didn't like the show, so he threw me at one of the actors.
1: And that's how you got on the stage, eh?
4: The actors were too weak to throw me back. I had to join the cast.
1: Well, how long were you with Uncle Tom's Cabin?
4: 2 weeks. When they started using fireflies for footlights, I resigned.
1: Well, how did you happen to go to Hollywood?
4: My grandfather died and left me a burlap muffler and a pair of high-button shoes. Where else can you wear a burlap muffler and high-button shoes?
1: Well, you've been out in California a long time. I guess you've seen a lot of changes in Hollywood.
4: Yeah, when I first went into pictures, an actor was an actor.
1: Well, what is an actor in Hollywood today?
4: He's a straight man for a set of dishes.
1: What is your opinion, speaking of pictures, what is your opinion of the double feature policy?
4: Two wrongs don't make a right.
1: Well, do you think the moving picture will eventually replace the old-fashioned sleeping tablet, Mr. Sparks?
4: Not unless you make another one, Mr. Allen.
1: Oh, you saw my last picture, did you?
4: Yes, I have insomnia. I saw it all.
1: Well, enough about me. I know that everyone is interested in one thing, Mr. Sparks. How did you acquire your sunny disposition?
4: You mean, how did I get this out-of-the-money look?
1: Yeah.
4: As a baby, I was weaned on acidophilus and learned to take the bitter with the bitter.
1: The bitter with the bitter. As you have grown up and copped your way through life, have you used any special diet to maintain your curdled outlook?
4: Yes, my stomach gives me a lot of trouble. I keep eating the wrong food just to get even with it.
1: I notice every time I see you in a picture, you have a cigar in your mouth.
4: Where else would I have a cigar in my...
1: No, I just wondered if you smoke.
4: Of course I smoke. You don't think I park a cigar in my mouth to hold up my upper plate, do you?
1: Oh, the lower one. You hold it down. But you must enjoy smoking.
4: Not me. I dip my cigars in gasoline. They taste like they're backfiring. I like them that way.
1: Well, cheer up, Ned. The outlook isn't so bad, you know. Remember that old saying, let a smile be your umbrella?
4: Yeah, did you ever look up and smile when it started to rain?
1: No.
4: I did.
1: What happened?
4: I got a mouthful of soft water.
1: Well, I guess that mouthful of soft water about washes up our interview, Ned. It's been nice having you leer at me from across the microphone.
4: Yeah, I've suffered a lot, too.
1: Say, before you go, Ned, how about doing me a great favor and giving your radio fans a rare treat at the same time?
4: You want me to sing again?
1: No. I'm a friend of Tibbet. Uh-huh. We've heard you sing, but no one, as far as I know, has ever heard you laugh. Now, how about letting us bring America your first and perhaps your last laugh?
4: Well,
1: I know it's sort of short notice, but you can scare one up, can't you?
4: All right. Are you ready?
1: Okay.
4: Ha, ha, ha.
1: Well, thank you.

0: Peter Van Steeden and the Iphanophore.
1: Pardon me, Fred, before you... This young lady wants to talk to you for just a moment.
0: Oh, really?
2: Mr. Allen?
0: Yeah?
2: It's a pleasure. Look, me and my sister have a restaurant right close to the studio, see?
0: Well, not from here, I don't know, but go on.
2: Well, we thought, like days when you're rehearsing, you could order your dinner from us and we'd have it here in 5 minutes, smoking hot.
0: Well, the idea of a sizzling platter wending its way through these vast corridors appeals to the pixie in me. Go on.
2: Well, you see, we could bring you some nice hares, or rice and chicken livers, or creamed salmon, or patties a la boeuf.
0: Patties a la what?
2: Oh, it don't matter. It's just hamburgers anyway. Well, how about it?
0: Well, your menu sounds swell. Don't you think so, Harry?
1: Yeah, sure it does, Fred. But like so many of the soft, creamy, well-cooked foods we eat nowadays, those dishes don't give gums the exercise they need to help guard against gum trouble.
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0: Ladies and gentlemen, the mighty Allen.
4: Huzzahs with salutations.
0: No, not now, Portland. Yes, later on, if you don't mind. The mighty Allen Art Players, ladies and gentlemen, return from their season of summer stock at the Good Gulf Station on Route 1, north of Stamford. Tonight, they present their version of that 20th century Fox epic of exploration, Stanley and What's-His-Name. Tonight, you will hear for the first time the real reason why Henry M. Stanley failed to bring Dr. Livingston back from Africa.
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0: I am Henry M. Stanley, American newspaper reporter. In 1876, the editor of the New York Herald sent me into the heart of darkest Africa in search of Dr. Livingston.
6: Hello, I'm Dr. Livingston. Since I'm not going to be found for 8 minutes yet, I think I'll pop out for a spot of tea. Cheerio.
7: Me African native. Me not in the play. Me just here to play the hot tom-tom. Listen. That jump-jump-jumping guy.
0: This is the true story of Stanley and Livingston. On April 1st, 1876... I, Henry M. Stanley, sailed from New York to find Dr. Livingston. When I met him in the jungle, I was to make a remark that would echo down through the ages. Day and night, as my boat plowed through the bounding main, that sentence I was to say ran through my brain.
8: Dr. Livingston, I presume.
0: Yes. When I found the lost missionary, I would say, Dr. Livingston, I presume. Africa, the land of cannibals and cobras. Mystery and mumbo-jumbo. No sooner had we landed at Zanzibar and started inland than my assistant Jeff and I had a taste of Africa's terrors. Our first hideous experience occurred the second day. We were walking through the underbrush. Jeff spoke.
9: Well, Mr. Stanley, I reckon we're in the suburbs of Africa, all right.
0: Yes, Jeff. Gad, what a desolate country. And somewhere in this dismal interior is Dr. Livingston.
9: You're sure going to a lot of trouble to pull that crack of yours on the dock, Mr. Stanley. What's that line again?
10: Dr. Livingston, I presume?
9: Yeah.
10: Gad, how I have rehearsed that line.
9: Well, you sure have. Hey, who's this man coming through the grass?
10: Say, it might be Dr. Livingston. I'll speak to him. Dr. Livingston, I presume?
7: Bula Bula.
9: Jumping jackals. He's a headhunter. Savage.
7: Bula Bula. Chief, catch him two heads. Make bookends.
10: My gun, Jeff.
9: The guns ain't loaded, Mr. Stanley.
7: Pale face, make ready. Die.
9: Look out. Look out, that spear.
10: There's only one thing to do, Jeff.
9: What?
7: Chief, kill white man.
10: Oh, yeah? Look, Chief.
9: Devil. Boy, you sure scared him, Mr. Stanley. What did you put on him?
10: My passport picture. Our first dilemma in hand, our little safari was quickly formed and we forged ahead into the trackless wastes of the jungle. Onward we trekked to Tangahiki. Here we stopped at a tourist camp for supper and a good night's rest. I had just dozed off. A knock sounded at the door of my cabin, number 31. Come in.
11: Pardon, Bwana. Native runner outside asked to see Mr. Stanley.
10: Bring him in, boy. He may have news of Livingston. I'll rehearse my speech. Dr. Livingston, I presume. Dr. Livingston, I presume.
11: Here Dr. he Livingston. Is, Bwana.
12: Unga, bongo. Unga, unga. Bumbi, fuck it, y'all.
10: What is this?

0: Livingston, I presume. Dr. Livingston, I presume.
1: Here he is, Chef Warner.
2: Unga, bunga, unga, bumbi,
0: what does this winded heathen say, boy?
1: He run 1,000 miles through jungle, see you.
2: Unga, bwana, bula, muk, runa, unga, unga.
0: What was that afterthought, boy?
1: He say, are you newspaper man from America?
0: Yes, I am the newspaper man. What does he want?
2: Okay, wogi, bogle, ranga, tanga, pola, muk, kikabook, dingo, chum, chum, rigabook. Whoa.
0: Yes, boy, what does he say?
1: He say, confidentially, you think he run for a third time?
0: Bidding a hasty farewell to this Ubangi Walter Lippmann, the next morning we press through the tropical underbrush, still searching for the missing Dr. Livingston. As we crept through the dense foliage one morning, a solitary figure approached us. As he drew near, I spoke to him. Ahoy there! Dr. Livingston, I presume?
3: Now, I'm Ned Sparks. How do you get out of Radio City?
0: Turning our backs on this mirage, we trekked ever onward. 2 months later, in the little village of Tongabonga in Uganda, I heard that a white man had been seen only recently. Weakly rehearsing my line, I staggered into the native chief's hut. He spoke to me.
4: Jambo, white man.
0: Jambo, chief.
4: Welcome, Tongabonga. Speed limit 10 miles per hour.
0: I'm looking for another white man, chief.
4: White man? Him come here today, morning.
0: This morning? Which way did he go?
4: Him stop here. Chief have him for lunch.
0: As your guest?
4: As pot roast.
0: Gad, chief, you have eaten Dr. Livingston.
4: No. No, not Dr. Livingston. The name on the menu, Frank something.
0: Frank? I don't know any.
4: Frank, excuse, chief. Indigestion beginning. Bring him back alive. Bring him back alive. Bring him back alive.
0: Frank Buck, good cat. Yes, I, Henry M. Stanley, heard the last encore the great animal impresario ever gave. We drank a bicarbonate to his memory, placed a wreath on the chief's stomach, and went our weary way. Deeper and deeper into the grim African interior, we struggled on in our endless search for Livingston. Nights fraught with terror, days so scorching hot that rubber trees vulcanized themselves. Still, we struggled on. And then, one day, we came upon a little hut in the center of a clearing. Again, Jeff spoke.
5: Well, look, Mr. Stanley. The sign on that hut. What does it say?
0: Dr. Livingston.
5: Yeah.
0: Office hours, 1 to 3. Thank heavens, Jeff, our search is ended.
5: Yes, sir. Now, what are them drums, Mr. Stanley?
0: Look in through that window, Jeff.
5: Oh, yeah. What natives? They're entertaining the doctor with a tom-tom jam session.
0: At last, I am about to make my historic remark. When he opens that door, I am going to say, Dr. Livingston, I presume. What understatement. What savoir-faire. That sentence, Jeff, will stand the test of time.
5: Dr. Livingston, I presume?
0: Yes.
5: Boy, sounds like another Wash You Dare Charlie.
0: Stand back, Jeff. I'll knock.
6: Hello. I say, what do you want?

0: question of bringing Dr. Livingston back to civilization. I left my hut one morning and crept to his office by appointment.
1: Well, well, well, I say, Stanley, old boy scout, how's the patient today?
0: Fine, doctor. I'm ready to start the trek with you back to civilization.
1: Oh, ripping! I shall call my daughter and we shall part.
0: Your daughter, doctor? You have your little girl with you here in Africa?
1: Why not? She's right at home in the jungle. She even has an orangutan playmate. She's teaching him how to talk, you know.
0: A talking orangutan? Cat, what a story for the New York Herald. Where is this simian?
1: My daughter's feeding him in the next room. Pop it, old boy.
0: Fine, I'll do that. I'll be right back.
1: Drink to me only with thine eyes, and you will be mighty thirsty.
0: Well, I'll be...
1: I see, Mr. Stanley. Have you seen my daughter and her baboon so quickly?
0: Yes, doctor.
1: Well, then are you ready to take us back to civilization, Stanley?
0: No, Dr. Livingston. I have changed my mind.
1: You what?
0: You are not going back, Dr. Livingston.
1: Stanley, put down that gun!
0: I am sorry, doctor. I do this in the interests of humanity.
1: Oh, I'm dying. I presume.
2: Mr. Stanley, what have you done?
0: I've killed him, Jeff.
2: What? You traveled 5,000 miles to find this lost missionary. You had the greatest scoop in history. Why did you kill Dr. Livingston?
0: To keep him from bringing his daughter back to America, Jeff. Her name is Mary.
2: Mary Livingston.
0: Yes. I couldn't bring her talking orangutan back to civilization. Look at him. Come in here, you.
2: Does he talk?
0: Does he? Say something, Jim.
3: Jello again.
0: And so ends the tragic story of Henry M. Stanley and Dr. Livingston. If you doubt this authentic statement of the true facts, ladies and gentlemen, tune in next Sunday night and you will hear Mary Livingston and her orangutan in a half hour of comedy, I presume.

0: Now, Mr. Stanley, just what was it you were trying to say to me?
1: Dr. Livingston, I presume.
0: Ah, laryngitis, I presume. That'll be $2.
1: Oh.
2: For 2 days and two nights, Jeff and the doctor fed me herbs and bark to bring my voice back. Finally, I was well enough to discuss

0: only just a minute, will you, please? Fred.
1: Yes,
0: Fred, I know that you must be exhausted after that dramatic effort. But before the Merrimacks come back to sing again, won't you say just a few words to your public?
1: Oogabula dogadoo banga wonga.
0: Huh?
1: I'm still in Africa, Harry.
0: Oh.
1: Maybe you'd better say something that makes sense, but quickly.
0: Well, none of us can ever look our best without an attractive smile.
1: That makes sense.
0: Yes, and so does the advice of so many dentists who say, for brighter teeth and healthier gums, use Ipana toothpaste and gum massage. 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

0: just completed Moonlight Bay. And now before our four-star preview of next week's show, ladies and gentlemen, may we say that this program was brought to you in sincere appreciation of your friendliness toward our famous products.
1: Ipana toothpaste for the smile of beauty, Sal Hepatica for the smile of health. 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
0: Thank you, Harry. And don't forget, ladies and gentlemen, next Wednesday evening we bring you...
2: Huzzahs with salutations. And welcome back today.
0: Yes, Mrs. Stanley. We'll see you next week. Yo, that's a frame-up, huh? Your song of the week.
3: A roller out of the barrel. Oh, we'll have a...
0: There's no O in roll out the barrel, is there?
3: Oh, yeah, it's the bunghole.
0: Oh. And our guest star will be...
1: Bert Lauer, the Cowardly Lion of the Wizard of Oz.
0: And music. Good night.
1: The selection, Are You Having Any Fun?, is from George White Scandal. 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

0: We present Arthur Lowe, John LeMessurier, and Clive Dunn in Dad's Army. Fallen Idol, featuring John Lorre, Arnold Ridley, and Ian Lavender, with this week's guests, Jeffrey Lumsden, Jack Watson, and Michael Brennan. Here is the news, and this is John Snagg reading it. As the war drags on into its second year, and the Home Guard comes to play an increasingly vital role in the defense of our homeland, it is essential that they are kept up to date with the latest developments in the field of armaments. With this in mind, the Warmington-on-Sea platoon are on their way to a weapon training camp, where the commanding officer and his sergeant major await their arrival.
1: Is this the 10th Warmington-on-Sea platoon, Sergeant Major?
2: Yes, sir.
1: They're a bit late getting here, aren't they?
2: Oh, I understand they're coming by their own transport, sir.
1: Yes, they're very ingenious, these Home Guard.
3: Oh, yes, sir, and very keen as well.
1: Yes, a bit too keen, if you ask me.
2: You're all right, sir.
1: Well, it's this damn stammer I've developed. I mean, I've been running the school of explosives now for over a year, and it wasn't until we started getting Home Guards here for weekend courses that I got this confounded stammer.
2: If you ask me, sir, you could do with a spot of leave.
1: Well, the trouble is that they're so mad keen. I mean, they charge about all over the firing range. One of these days, they're going to blow themselves sky high.
2: Oh, that must be them now, sir.
4: Right, we're here. Disembark, men. Come along. Put it again. At the double up.
3: This lot sound even more keen than the others, sir.
1: Oh, Lord. Oh, all right, Sergeant Major. Go and bring them in.
2: Right, sir. In here, gentlemen, please.
4: Thank you. Ah, I'm Captain Mannering, 1st Platoon, Warmington-on-Sea Home Guard, reporting for duty, sir.
1: How do you do? I'm a Captain Reed.
4: This is Sergeant Wilson and Lance Corporal Jones.
5: Hello, how are you?
6: Good afternoon, sir.
1: How do you do?
4: I must say, sir, we're all rather keen to get cracking. We haven't done any practice with live grenades before.
3: Oh, my God.
1: Oh, haven't you?
4: I can't wait to get my hands on one.
5: Neither can I, sir. No, sir. When I was in France in 1914, I used to lob them bombs over the top one after another. I used to do a lot of that sort of thing, sir. A lot of lobbing, you know, sir. The mad bomber, they called me, sir. Of course, I'm not really mad. I'm as sane as you are.
1: Oh, really, yes. Make yourselves comfortable. Come along, Sergeant Major.
2: Right, sir.
5: He's a bit historical, isn't he, sir?
4: Right, go on, Wilson. Let's go and get our bedding.
7: Young Pike's bringing mine in, sir.
4: Bringing it in?
7: Yes.
4: We can't have people waiting on us in this platoon, Wilson. We're a democratic unit. We all eat together, we all sleep together, and we all fight together. Rank shouldn't come into it.
8: Here's your bedding, Uncle Arthur.
4: Arthur. In future, Pike, you will not wait on Sergeant Wilson. We're all equal here.
8: Shall I take it out again, Uncle Arthur?
7: Frank, don't be absurd.
8: Oh, Mum says you're not to tread all over the sheet. She doesn't want any dirty footmarks all over him.
4: Right, man, get your bedding laid out.
8: Aye. Uncle Arthur.
7: Mm-hmm. What is it, Frank?
8: Have you seen Mr. Snuggly?
7: Mr. who?
8: Mr. Snuggly, my teddy bear.
7: No, Frank, I haven't.
8: Mum told me she'd packed him.
7: Yes, well, I'm sorry, but I haven't seen him.
8: Well, I must find him. I can't get to sleep without him, you know that.
7: All right, well, I haven't got him.
8: Well, have a look. Go on, see if he's in your bed. Go on, have a look. Have a look. Go on.
7: Frank, for heaven's sake, let me see. Wait a minute. Really, this is ridiculous. Wait a minute. Ah, yes. Here he is.
8: Put him back. Don't let anybody see him.
7: What? I thought you wanted him.
8: I don't want anybody to see him. They might laugh at me. Wrap him in a towel and pass him over.
7: All right, well, very well, then.
4: Wilson?
7: Yes, sir?
4: What have you got in that towel?
7: Mr. Snuggly.
4: Mr. who?
7: My teddy, sir, my teddy. I just can't go to sleep without him.
4: Extraordinary.
8: Thank you, Uncle Arthur.
9: Hey, what on earth are you doing, Jonesy?
5: I'm putting up my mosquito net.
9: There aren't any mosquitoes round here, you silly old fool.
5: Well, I know that, but it goes with a sleeping bag. I've had this sleeping bag ever since I was in the Sudan, you know. As well as keeping out mosquitoes, this net used to keep out the snakes.
9: I can't believe that any respectable snake would want to get into bed with you, eh?
6: Evening, Corporal. Captain Mainwaring about?
5: Yes, Captain Square. He's down the other end of the tent. Mr. Mainwaring, Captain Square's here to see you.
7: Oh, Lord, it's that terrible old bore again. I've forgotten that the Eastgate platoon were with us this weekend.
6: Hello, Mainwaring. Everything all right?
4: Yes, thank you. It's Mainwaring, if you don't mind.
6: I'm so sorry, old boy.
4: Yes, all my chaps are settled in.
6: Where are you sleeping?
4: Here, at the end of the row.
6: You're not going to sleep with the men, are you?
4: Well, yes.
6: Well, you can't have that sort of thing, old boy. It's bad for discipline.
4: Oh. You really think so?
6: Well, definitely. It's not on, old boy. It's just not on. I mean, we officers must stick together, you know.
4: Well, I like to muck in with my chaps as a rule.
6: Well, that's a mistake, old man. It's a definite mistake. Now, I mean, where would it all end, you see? You take a tip from me. Rig up separate quarters for you and your sergeant. Well, I'm going to get some food. I'll see you later.
10: Grab up! Come and get it!
5: Come on, boys! Let's go and get the
11: It's a good idea.
4: Wilson, just a minute.
12: Yes, sir?
4: They're all gone.
12: Yes. I'd rather like to get something to eat myself.
4: Oh, that can wait.
12: Hmm?
4: This is important. I think you and I ought to sleep together tonight.
9: Together?
4: Yes. Away from the others.
12: I'm sorry, I don't quite follow you, sir.
4: Well, I've been thinking it over, and I've come to the conclusion that it's bad for discipline for us to sleep with the ORs.
12: ORs?
4: The other ranks.
12: Yes, but you said just a moment ago, we all eat together, we all sleep together, and we all fight together.
4: Well, in future, we'll just eat and fight together. Now, come on, give me a hand. Now, if we fasten a rope from this centre pole to the wall of the tent,
12: right,
4: and drape blankets over it, we can make a sort of cubicle.
12: Mm-hmm.
4: Right, get some rope, will you, Wilson?
8: Well, oh, that was a smashing tea, that was, wasn't it?
9: Oh, it wasn't bad at all, son. Come on, the son are doing their best to make us feel comfortable.
8: Yeah, that seed cake was lovely, wasn't it?
13: Unfortunately, I can't eat caraway seeds. They give me shocking indigestion.
9: Why did you bring a sliced bark with you, then?
13: Well, I'm going to eat it later, after I've picked all the seeds out.
9: Hello, hello. What's yon contraption in the corner?
13: Oh, that's Mr. Mainwaring's hung his blankets up to air.
9: Here. Look at this notice pinned on it. This section is for officers and sergeants only.
8: I wonder why Mr. Mainwaring did that.
9: It's obvious he's getting ideas above his station. He really thinks he's an officer.
13: But he is an officer, and after all, he's entitled to his privacy.
9: Rubbish, rubbish. We're a civilian army, and he's only holding an emergency commission. Hey, Jonesy, come and look here.
5: What's this? Officers and sergeants only. That's not like Mr. Mainwaring. We always muck in together.
4: Well, men, you all have a good tea. Well, I think we're going to be very comfortable here. Now, I'm going to put some gramophone records on. Have any of you any particular requests?
9: Uh-huh. How about... Don't fence me in, sir.
4: I don't think I've got that one, Fraser. I shall be in my cubicle if I'm needed.
5: Hey, Mr. Wilson.
12: Hmm? Yes, Jonesy.
5: Why is Mr. Mainwaring severing his connections with us?
12: Well, he thinks it's bad for discipline for us to sleep with the oars.
5: Pardon?
12: Other ranks.
5: Oh, I see. Oh.
4: Wilson, come in here a minute.
12: Yes, come here, sir.
4: Ah, close the blanket behind you. That's better. Now, what's the matter with Fraser?
12: Oh, nothing as far as I know, sir.
4: Well, I find his manner distinctly offhand and rude. What's more, I think he's upset the others.
12: Now, how do you mean, sir?
4: When I came back from tea just now, I noticed there was a change in the atmosphere.
12: Well, perhaps you've upset them.
4: Don't be absurd. I've hardly said a word to them since we arrived. If anybody's upset them, it's Fraser. I don't think he's a communist, do you?
12: What on earth makes you say that?
4: I've just got a feeling in my bones that he's a Bolshevik.
12: Yes, well, after all, they are at the moment fighting on our side, you know.
4: Yes, well, we won't go into that now. All I can say is, it's a pity. I've looked forward to this weekend bombing for ages. Now Fraser goes and ruins it.
11: I'm sure you're mistaken, sir.
4: Well, I hope so.
11: Well, by the way, sir, they've announced there's a free issue of 2 pints of beer each tonight in the canteen.
4: Oh, excellent.
11: Yes, they're limiting us to 2 pints because Captain Reed, for some peculiar reason, I'm told, wants us to have a steady hand when we throw those grenades about in the morning. It's rather strange, don't you think?
4: Yes. Well, even with 2 pints, we can all have a nice convivial evening together before we turn in. Come on, let's get over to the canteen.
11: All right, sir. After you, sir.
4: Thank you, Wilson.
14: Hello, Mainwaring. You coming down to the mess for a drink?
11: It's Mannering.
4: What mess?
14: Officer's mess, of course. Thought we might have a churn of peg or two.
4: Well, as a matter of fact, we were all on our way to the canteen.
14: Now, look here. Listen to me very carefully. There's nothing wrong with the odd drink with the men now and again. But you don't want to overdo it.
4: Well, we're only going to have a couple of pints together.
14: Well, the other officers are all down in the mess. If you don't turn up, they might think you were a bit odd.
4: Really? Well, I wouldn't want them to think that.
14: Well, of course you wouldn't.
4: I'll just have a word with my sergeant. Yeah, Wilson.
15: Yes, sir?
4: Look, Wilson. It's a bit of a bore, but I've got to go and have a drink in the officer's mess.
11: Oh, I see.
4: Look after the men. See they have a good time.
11: All right, sir.
14: Come on, Mainwaring.
4: Coming. Well, chaps, have a good time tonight. Enjoy yourselves and don't do anything I wouldn't do.
14: Yeah. So it's too good even to drink with us now. Cut. The man's got delusions of grandeur. Here we are. This is the mess tent. In you go, Mainwaring.
4: Thank you.
14: Now, hello, chaps. This is Mainwaring, Warmington-on-Sea platoon.
16: How do you do?
14: Pritchard of headquarters, Ashley Jones, Dimwich platoon.
16: How do you do?
14: Now, what are you going to have, gentlemen? What? Same again?
16: Yes,
14: jolly good, jolly good. Orderly, 3 large whiskers.
16: Very good, sir.
14: And what are you going to have, Mainwaring?
4: Oh, Could I have a sweet sherry?
14: A sweet sherry?
16: I'm sorry, sir. All we've got is a few bottles of whiskey.
14: And damn lucky to get that. Make it 4 large whiskies, orderly.
16: Right, sir.
14: Well, a drop of whiskey won't hurt you, and it's damn hard to get these days. You want to drink it while you can, you know, Mainwaring. Oh, there I go again. Must call you Mannering.
17: I knew a fella out in India, used to call himself Chumley. Spelt his name Cholmondley. We always used to call him Chili Mushrooms. Absolutely silly arse he was.
16: Here you are, sir. 4 large whiskies.
14: Thank you. Well, gentlemen, cheers!
11: Well, cheers, everyone.
14: Cheers. Well, this is the end.
4: Eh?
14: I said, this is the end.
18: What are you talking about? I still got old pint left.
14: As soon as we get back, I'm resigning.
18: You can't do that, Jock. Remember what Kitchener said. Your country needs you.
14: Even when that time comes over there. But I am not serving under Mannering anymore. Yes. Old Bungie rode his polo pony right through the mess. Give me your glass, Mainwaring.
4: No more for me, thank you.
14: Oh, nonsense. You must keep up. There you are. Cheers.
16: Cheers.
14: Yes, that was the night we made old Bungie a cardinal.
17: A cardinal, eh? That takes me back a bit. Haven't seen anybody made a cardinal for donkey's years.
4: How could you make somebody a cardinal?
17: Well, it's a little ceremony we used to perform in the mess years ago.
4: What do you have to do?
14: What? Why? You want to be made one? What?
4: Well, I might.
14: Well, we old souls are used to it, but I think you'd find a bit too much.
4: Oh, no, I wouldn't. I want to be made a cardinal.
14: All right. What? Shall we make him a cardinal?
17: Yes, why not?
14: Right. Well, look, I'll just go through the procedure a few times so you can get the hang of it. Now, it goes like this, you say. First of all, you say, here's to the health of Cardinal Puff for the first time. And you tap the table with the first finger of your right hand once, and the first finger of your left hand once, stamp once with your right foot, and once with your left foot. Bang your glass on the table once, like this, and take one drink. Then you say, here's the health of Cardinal Puff Puff for the second time. Tap the table with the first and second fingers of the right hand twice. And the first and second fingers of your left hand twice. Stamp your right foot twice. Stamp your left foot twice. Bang your glass on the table twice. And take 2 drinks. Then you go up. Here's the health of Cardinal Puff, Puff, Puff for the third and last time. Tap the table with the first, second, and third fingers of your right hand thrice. First, second, third fingers of your left hand thrice. Stamp your right foot thrice. Left foot thrice. Bang your glass on the table thrice. And take three drinks. Now, have you got that?
4: Not quite.
14: All right. I'll show you again. Here's the health of Cardinal Puff for the first time. Tap the table with the first finger of your right hand.
18: So the commercial traveller said... I'm sorry, madam, I only work from Monday to Friday. Well, I thought it was funny.
8: I know some jokes. Hey, listen, Uncle Arthur.
11: Hmm?
8: Listen, three tomatoes are running across the desert. Which one's the cowboy?
11: I've really no idea.
8: None of them. They were all redskins. Redskins. Do you get it? Redskins?
11: Oh, yes. Awfully good. Yeah, very good. Yes.
8: I've got another one.
11: Mm-hmm. Oh, dear, have you?
8: Why did the submarine blush? Would you give up?
11: Mm-hmm.
8: Go on, do you give up? Give up?
11: Mm.
8: Because it saw Queen Mary's bottom.
13: I don't think Queen Mary would like that.
14: Bang the glass on the table thrice and take three drinks. Now, is that your Mannering?
4: Yes, I think so.
14: Good. Now, let me fill your glass up. There we are. Now, don't forget, if you go wrong, you have to drain the whole glass of whiskey and start all over again. Right, off you go.
4: Here's to the health of Cardinal Puff for the first time.
14: Wrong!
4: Pardon?
14: You forgot to bang the glass on the table before you drank. Start again.
4: Oh. Sorry. Here's to the health.
14: No. You must drain your glass first, old boy.
4: Oh.
14: Well, now I'll just top you up. There you are. You've got a nice full glass again. Now, off you go.
4: Here's to the health of Cardinal Puff for the first time.
14: Well done.
4: Well done. Here's to the health of Cardinal Puff for the second time.
14: Wrong!
4: Why?
14: You only tapped the table with one finger. You should have used two. Start again.
9: Hey, man, just listen to them. A cry in disgrace, that's what it is.
13: I really can't think what's come over Mr. Mannering. He's never behaved like this before.
18: When I was in the Sudan, there used to be right goings on in the officer's mess, mind you. You had to be careful. If you drank too much in that heat, it used to turn you into a gibbering idiot.
9: You must have drunk quite a bit then.
4: Here's the health of Cardinal Puff, Puff, Puff, Puff.
14: Wrong!
4: What is it?
14: Cardinal Puff, Puff, Puff, Puff.
4: What's wrong with that?
14: Too many puffs.
4: What are you talking about? Too many puffs? You're right, sir. I should have said Cardinal Puff, Puff, Puff. Not Cardinal Puff, Puff, Puff, Puff.
14: Now start again. Let me fill your glass up. There you are.
4: Right. Here's the health of the Archbishop of Canterbury.
14: What's that got to do with it?
4: The same thing, it's all religious.
14: It's the wrong denomination.
4: What's the wrong denomination? What's it?
14: One's RC and the other's C of E.
4: Oh. Well, here's to the health of the Archbishop of Canterbury, who was a friend of Cardinal Puff, Puff, Puff, Puff. and the Cardinal's wife, oh. Mrs. Puff, Puff, Puff, Puff. And all the little bloody Puff, Puff, Puff.
15: Good morning, Sergeant Major.
19: Good morning, Tim. I was just checking the tent, sir. Make sure nobody slept in.
15: Oh. What was that?
19: It's coming from inside that tent, sir.
15: Oh.
19: Oh.
15: Oh, good Lord. It's Captain Mannering.
4: Oh, dear, dear. Oh,
15: are you all right, Mannering? I mean, you look dreadful.
4: Oh, Captain Reed.
15: Oh.
4: What time is it?
15: 10 o'clock.
4: Good Lord. Where are my men?
15: Well, they're all down on the bombing range. I'm just on my way there to instruct them in grenade firing.
4: I'll come with you. I don't want to miss the grenade firing. I wish they wouldn't do that. Oh, my head.
15: Right. Now, pay attention. Today we are using the Home Guard's favorite weapon, namely the grenade cup discharger. This is fitted to the top of a reinforced .303 rifle. Take it steady, but don't fire until the Sergeant Major says so.
14: Right. Stand by. Fire!
15: Oh! Not bad at all.
14: Thank you, sir.
4: Good shot, Fraser.
14: Next man, take up the firing position. I need two more to fire, sir.
15: Oh, good. Captain Mannering, we shan't need any more grenades. Tell your men to load the rest of those boxes onto your van.
4: Right, sir.
14: Jones, Fraser.
20: Yes, sir.
14: Put the rest of those boxes of grenades back in the van.
20: All right, come on, then.
4: Wilson, I feel terrible.
21: You don't look too good.
4: No. I mean about last night. I'm afraid the men will never look up to me again.
21: Well, they'll get over it in time, sir.
4: Oh, no, they won't. Once an officer forfeits the respect of his men, he's done.
14: Right, last man, take out firing position.
4: Jones.
20: Yes, Captain Mannering.
4: We've nearly finished. You can get into the cab now, ready to drive the van away the moment I give you the signal.
20: Very good, sir.
4: And when we're ready to go, I'll bang on the back of the van.
20: Right, sir, I'll go and start the engine.
19: Are you ready, lad?
22: Yes, Sergeant Major, I'm ready.
19: All right, then.
14: Fire!
22: Nothing's happened. I think it must have broken, sir.
14: You've still got the safety catch on you, silly lad. Stay where you are, I'll do it.
23: Well, he won't budge.
14: Don't wave that rifle about like that, lad, or you'll...
22: Oh, look what I've done. He's going straight towards Jonesy's van.
14: Mr. Mannering, got your signal? I'm off.
20: No need for him to bang as loud as that. I'm not deaf.
21: Good Lord, sir. Jones is driving off with a live grenade in the van.
15: But there are 200 grenades in that van. If that lot goes up, it's goodbye to your corporal.
4: Stay where you are, all of you. I'm going after him.
21: Yes, but sir,
4: Don't try and stop me. There's a man's life at stake. Jones!
24: Come on. He'll never make it.
22: No, he's done it. Look, he's jumped on the tailboard.
4: Ah. Jones! Jones!
20: Hello, Mr. Manley. Where did you spring from? I didn't know you was hiding in the back there.
4: Quick, stop the van.
20: You just give me the signal to start. I wish you'd make up your mind.
4: Jones, it's an order. Stop the van. There's a live grenade in the back.
20: What? Don't panic! There's a live grenade in the back! Don't panic!
4: Jones, look out where you're going.
20: Don't panic!
4: Jones, you're driving straight at the men.
15: Great Scott, the van's turning round. What do you think they're up to?
14: It's coming straight for us.
20: Look out!
4: Jones, what are you doing?
20: Don't worry, sir. I'm under control now.
4: Don't look at me. Look where you're driving.
14: Look out! It's coming back again.
24: God, the man's gone berserk.
14: It's coming back.
4: Jones, get out of the van.
20: Get out, right, sir.
4: I meant to stop the van before you jumped.
13: Oh, dear. I do hope Captain Manning's all right. Look, the van's out of control.
11: No, it's not. It stopped just in time.
15: He'll never get out of there alive.
13: Look, he's jumping out of the back.
8: He's running away from the van.
9: Yeah, his courage has failed him at last. I knew it would.
8: No, look. Look, he's got the grenade. He's going to throw it.
9: Go. Come on, a man of skill, our commander. Always said so.
10: Jump! Everybody jump!
13: He's thrown the grenade.
15: What a brave fool.
13: Good throwing, sir. Good throwing. You scored a bullseye.
20: He saved my life, he did. He saved my life.
10: He's blown the firing range to smithereens. Just look at them targets. They're a shambles.
20: Oh, thank you, Captain Manring. You're my saviour, sir.
4: Oh, come now, Jones. Just in the line of duty.
11: Oh, well done, sir.
4: Thank you, Wilson. Well, men, we'd better be getting back to Warmington.
15: I'm afraid not, Manring.
4: I beg your pardon, sir?
15: You can go, yes, but back on that firing range and repair all the damage you've done. Carry on, Sergeant Maybeg.
10: Right, come on, you sloppy shower. Get fell in. Let's be having you. Silence in the ring. Right, then. Platoon. Team 10. Right, 10. By the right. Quick, march.

0: In that episode of Dad's Army, based on the original television series by Jimmy Perry and David Croft, you heard Arthur Lowe as Captain Mannering, John LaMosher as Sergeant Wilson, Clive Dunn, Corporal Jones, John Lorry, Private Fraser, Arnold Ridley, Private Godfrey, Ian Lavender, Private Pike, Jeffrey Lumsden, Captain Square, Jack Watson, Captain Reed, Michael Brennan, Sergeant Major, and Norman Ettingler as Pritchard. Fallen Idol was adapted for radio by Michael Knowles and Harold Snowd and produced by John Dias.
1: 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That's why we love them. They really do know what they like. Tibby, Tibby, Tibby.
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0: hope you're not hungry, dear Henry, dear Henry. 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
1: 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After I've been working...
0: Henry, I've got me secret supply.
1: You don't mean...
0: Polo mints.
1: Yum, yum.
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Yes, ladies and gentlemen, Charlotte Greenwood is brought to you this Sunday and every Sunday at this time by the makers of Hallmark greeting cards to remind you that every time you want to remember someone, you'll find a Hallmark card that says just what you want to say, the way you want to say it. So when you choose a card, look on the back for the three identifying words, a Hallmark card. Yes, don't forget, a Hallmark card will best express your perfect taste, your thoughtfulness. 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

0: You're the city of Lakeview and the home of the Bartons, those three youngsters from whom Charlotte has been providing the three M's, mothering, money, and meals. It's late on a rainy Friday afternoon as our story opens, and here in the high-ceilinged, old-fashioned Barton living room, we find Charlotte with Barbara and Bob. Now, Bobby looks up from the magazine he's reading and says...
1: Charlotte!
2: Just a second, Robert. I can't talk now while I knit. Knit two, purl two. Wait till I finish this row.
1: Yes, but... Be quiet, Bobby. Every time Aunt Charlotte talks, she drops a stitch.
2: Yes, Barbara, and if this keeps up, your soldier boy won't know whether he's getting a pair of socks or two G.I. mosquito nets.
1: Oh!
2: Now, that's finished.
1: Oh, were those socks for Don Benson? Thank you, Aunt Charlotte. He'll love them.
2: I hope so. The way they're going, he'll be the only boy in the army who can pull his socks up over his chin. Now, what did you want to know, Robert?
1: I just found a word in this magazine I don't understand. What kind of a thing is a feebly?
2: What kind of a thing is a what?
1: A feebly.
2: Robert, a feebly isn't a thing. Feebly is an adverb.
1: What's an adverb?
2: Well, an adverb is a... Well, it modifies a verb.
1: Yeah? What's modifies mean? And what's a verb?
2: Well, let's get back to the feebly. Now, you must know what that means, Robert.
1: Well, the way they wrote it in this story here, I guess a feebly is something that grows on you.
3: Grows on you?
1: Oh, Bobby. Okay, just listen to what it says. It says, the young second lieutenant had a feebly going down on his face.
2: Robert, I think you must be reading that wrong. Let me see now. Oh, yes. It isn't the young second lieutenant had a feebly growing down on his face.
1: Then what is it?
2: The young second lieutenant had a feebly growing down on his face.
1: I don't get it. What's the difference?
3: Well, don't you understand, Bobby? What grew on the second lieutenant's face wasn't a feebly. It was down.
1: Down where?
2: She means, Robert, that the second lieutenant's face was growing down. See?
1: You mean his face was going down and the rest of him was going up?
2: Second lieutenants never grow up. Now, listen, I'll explain it to you now. When you buy peaches in the summertime, what is that you see on every peach?
1: A black spot where somebody pinched it?
2: Well, yes, but you also see fuzz or down. Now, that's what the second lieutenant had on his face.
1: Just peach fuzz?
2: Yes, but he probably called it a military mustache. Now, Robert, is that all clear to you?
1: All except one thing, Aunt Charlotte.
2: What's that, darling?
1: What's a feebly?
2: How do we get off this merry-go-round, anyway?
3: Bobby, what are you doing with that magazine, anyway? It's Jack.
2: Isn't that the magazine that tells all about men's style?
3: Yes, Jack's trying to decide what collar to wear with his tux tomorrow night at the Grab-A-Guy Dance.
2: Grab-A-Guy Dance?
1: Well, haven't you heard about that?
3: Our high school girl, school girl club has it every year. It's just like a regular dance, but the girls invite the boys.
2: Fine. More and more women are doing men's work, aren't they?
3: Oh, but Aunt Charlotte, didn't you ever call up boys and ask them to take you places when you were a girl?
2: Yes, I did, and those boys broke more phones hanging up on me. Now, who are you going to ask to the dance, Barbara?
3: Well, I'm not going to ask anybody. I thought I'd go over to Mound City Saturday afternoon and spend the weekend with Alice Williams.
2: Oh, now, Barbara, I can tell by the look on your face you just love to go to that dance. Why don't you?
3: Well, the truth is, Aunt Charlotte, I don't think I ought to. On account of Don.
2: Well, now, darling, I know Don is in the army and you're being loyal and sweet, but he told me he doesn't want you to stay home all the time. Now, you go ahead now, and you go to that, what did you call it, Grab-A-Guy Dance?
3: Oh, but honestly, Aunt Charlotte, I don't think that...
4: Hi, everybody. Have there been any calls for me?
2: Oh, Jack, darling, your raincoat's dripping all over the rug.
4: Yeah, but I'm going right out again, Aunt Charlotte. Did anybody call?
1: Yeah, Howard Morton was on the phone about 15 minutes ago. He said he'd meet you over at Michelle's drugstore.
4: Oh, fine. I've been working all afternoon to get a girl to ask Howard to the Grab-A-Guy Dance. I'll go over and tell him I got one.
2: Has a girl asked you yet, Jack?
4: Oh, sure. Janet Gregory asked me a long time ago. Oh, say, Aunt Charlotte, I sent my tux to the cleaners. Have they delivered it yet?
2: No, dear, but I'll have them hang it in the hall closet when they do.
4: Thanks a lot. If Howard calls again, tell him I'll meet him over at the drugstore in a couple of minutes. Goodbye.
2: Oh, Barbara, that reminds me. Would you like to have me press your formal? You know, you'll want it to look nice in case you do go to the dance tomorrow.
3: But I've told you, Aunt Charlotte, I don't want to go.
2: Yes, but darling, you don't want to be a hermit either.
1: What's a hermit?
2: No.
1: I'm certainly not one. A hermit is a man that keeps to himself.
3: of funny-looking character that hates the whole world.
2: That's not a hermit. That's that second lieutenant with a feebly.

0: Jack. Gee, I've been sitting here nursing this talk for 45 minutes. Did you get a girl to ask me to the grab a guy dance? Did you, Howard? Did you?
1: Well, you got to realize, Howard, that it's kind of late.
0: Huh?
1: Just about every girl in town's got a date already, except my sister Barbara.
0: You mean Barbara's going to ask me? Oh, boy.
1: Say, now, wait a minute. I didn't say Barbara. She's going to be out of town Saturday night anyway.
0: Oh, then who'd you get, Howard? Who?
1: Well, it was a lot of trouble, Howard, but I finally managed to get Gertrude Gleason.
0: Oh, Gertrude Gleason.
1: Huh?
0: Gertrude Gleason? You mean Giggling Gertie? Oh.
1: Well, suppose she does giggle. Better than no date at all, isn't it?
0: Yeah, but when I dance, I want to hear the music. Can't she do better than Gertrude?
1: Shh, look who's coming in. Oh, hi. Hello, Gertrude.
2: Gee, hello, Jack. And Howard. See, I was hoping I'd run into you.
0: Hi. See, I gotta go. I just remembered a mother. I gotta run for my errand.
2: Just a minute, Howard. Would you go with me to the grab-a-guy dance tomorrow night?
0: Well, the fact is,
2: Gee, thanks. Call for me about 8:30.
0: Oh, gee, I...
2: Oh, who's this coming in?
3: Hi, Jack. Hello there, Howard.
0: Hi, Joe.
1: Hello, Joel. What are you doing over here?
3: Oh, I just got to pick up some hair tonic for my dad.
1: See you at the dance tomorrow night, Joel?
3: Not me. I haven't been invited.
2: Gee, who's that nice-looking boy?
1: Oh, haven't you met him?
2: Uh-uh.
1: He's a new fella at school. Name's Joel Carter.
2: He must be new if no girls even invited him. And I'll bet he's a wonderful dancer. What'd you say his name is?
1: Joel Carter. Why?
2: Oh, nothing. Goodbye, Jack. Goodbye, Howard.
0: Hey, did you hear that, Jack? Did you, Howard? Did you
1: hear what?
0: I'll bet you, Nickel, she's going to call up Joel Carter and ask him to the grab-a-guy dance, then break a date with me.
1: Gosh, if we could just get some other girl to call him up and ask him first.
0: Hey, remember how I played the part of Miss Tizzy in the class play?
1: Yeah?
0: Gee, I not only sounded like a girl, I sounded beautiful. I'll call him up myself and say, hello, Joe. Would you go to the dance with me? Would you, Howard? Would you? He'll never guess who it is.
1: Yeah, no, but look, you'll have to tell him what girl you are.
0: You gave me the idea, Jack. I'll tell him I'm your sister.
1: No, sir. You leave Barbara out of this.
0: Yeah, but what harm's it going to do? She'll never know. You told me she's going to be out of town anyway, didn't you, huh?
1: Yeah, but Howard, don't you understand?

0: Anderson.
1: Hello, Charlotte.
2: Hey, good morning, Miss Greenwood.
0: Well, if it isn't Judge Cronin and Mr. Anderson, come in, boys.
1: Yes?
0: Oh, I didn't expect to see you two so early on a Saturday morning. What brings you out here?
1: Well, I wanted to show you these papers on the friendship, mine, property, Miss Greenwood. They're rather important. Are you busy?
0: Well, actually, Judge Cronin, I'm packing Barbara's overnight bag.
1: Oh, is Barbara going away?
0: Mm-hmm. She's going over to Mom City for the weekend, so she won't be tempted to go to the high school dance.
1: Tempted? Well, what do you mean?
0: Well, she thinks she shouldn't go to the dance with Don Benson away.
1: Why, that's ridiculous. A girl her age ought to have fun.
0: Yes. A girl any age ought to have fun. And don't think I'm not hinting, because I am.
1: Oh. Well, Charlotte, you tell Barbara... Oh.
0: Yes, excuse me. Hello? No, Barbara isn't here right now. But she ought to be back in an hour or so. This is Charlotte Greenwood. Well, if you'll give me your name, I'll tell her that you called. Yes. Oh, will you hold the phone a minute? Boys, guess what's happening?
1: Well, what is it? What happened?
0: Well, there's a boy on the phone who says Barbara's invited him to the dance.
1: Oh, she's going after all, huh? What's his name?
0: Joel Carter, but...
1: Oh, yes, I know the Carters. Just moved into Lakeview. Very fine people. What's he calling
0: well,
1: about?
0: Well, for some reason, he seems to have changed his mind. He's not going.
1: Well, for heaven's sake, Charlotte, find out why. Yes.
0: Hello, Joel, may I ask why you've changed your mind? Oh, hold the phone. He just found out it's a formal, and he hasn't got a tuxedo.
1: Oh, wait a minute. I can take care of that. He can wear mine.
3: Your tux and a high school boy? You and that potato bug profile.
1: Don't. I suppose your figure is better. You and that battle of the bulge.
3: Look, you tell the boy he can borrow my tux.
1: Oh,
0: hello, Joel. Perhaps I can arrange for someone to loan you a tuxedo. What size do you wear? Oh, fine. Hold the phone. You're in, Mr. Anderson.
1: Well, Cronin, what I tell you?
4: Oh, you and that old...
3: My tux is at the cleaner's, Charlotte. I'll have it delivered here, and he can pick it up this afternoon.
0: Hello, Joel. If you call here this afternoon, I'll have it for you. Oh, that's all right. Goodbye.
1: Well, so Barbara decided to go to the dance after all.
3: Yes, and after telling you she wasn't going. I wonder why.
0: Oh, it's so simple, boys. So very simple.
1: Yes, it's very simple. It's the same reason a man's woman's mind is always fresher than a man's.
3: A woman's mind is always fresher than a man?
1: Yes. How come?
0: Well, she changes it more often.

When Mother's Day comes on Sunday, May 13th, you'll want to remember your mother with gifts, perhaps, or with flowers. Yet no gift will be quite complete without that card that says you love her. Says it in your own special way. And you can find that precious Mother's Day card among the many distinctively original cards now awaiting your selection at your Hallmark dealers. 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Yes, you'll find a Hallmark card that says just what you want to say, the way you want to say it. So go to your Hallmark dealers while his selection is still complete. Hallmark cards are on display at America's finest stores. And remember, a Hallmark card will best express your perfect taste, your thoughtfulness.

0: Now, back to our story. Charlotte doesn't suspect it, but trouble's brewing. Because of an innocent remark of Jack Barton's, his sister Barbara has been involved in a fake invitation to a dance. Charlotte mistakenly thought Barbara was going to the affair with a boy named Joel Carter, and she persuaded Mr. Anderson to lend Joel his tuxedo. It's early Saturday morning now, and in the Barton home...
1: Good afternoon, Junior. Come in.
2: Afternoon, Miss Greenwood.
1: What's that you're carrying?
2: Why, I just stopped by to give you the day's receipts for my lunchroom, and the cleaner met me out to the front gate, asked me to give you this tuxedo evening suit.
1: Oh, yes, that's Mr. Anderson's.
2: Yes, huh? Well, I told the cleaner I'd be glad to give it to you.
1: Mm-hmm.
2: Ain't very often I get a chance to present suit to a pretty lady. You get it? Present suit?
1: Oh, Junior, you tickle me. Hang it there on the hall tree, will you please?
2: Okie dokie. Say, that's a mighty neat-looking set of threads, if you want an expert's opinion.
1: Mm-hmm. You're an expert, are you, Junior?
2: Oh, say, didn't I ever tell you they used to call me the Beau Brummel of Broadway?
1: Mm-mm.
2: The neat peep of the reet pleat?
1: No.
2: Why, sure, history. I once owned 1,000 suits, I did.
1: How many suits, Junior?
2: Well, of course, I was always loaning them out to friends. Might have been 500 suits.
1: How many, Junior?
2: Well, anyways, I had a suit for every day in the year.
1: Wasn't it the same suit?
2: Well, if you're going to pin me down, it's...
1: Excuse me, Junior.
2: Yes.
1: Yes, young man?
3: Good afternoon. I guess this ought to be the Barton place.
1: That's right, son.
3: Then I guess you ought to be Mrs. Greenwood.
1: Well, maybe I ought to be, but I'm not. It's not Mrs. Greenwood, it's Miss Greenwood.
3: Oh, I'm sorry.
1: You're sorry. I imagine you're Joel Carter.
3: That's right, Miss Greenwood.
1: Well, you're just in time. Mr. Anderson's tuxedo just arrived, and there it is.
3: Say, that's certainly a sharp-looking suit.
1: Take it along, Joel, and I'll tell Barbara that you will call for her about 8:30.
3: Okay, Miss Greenwood, and thanks a million for your help. Goodbye.
1: Goodbye, Joel.
2: Yeah, well, I'll be ankling along, too. See you later, Miss Greenwood.
1: Goodbye, Junior.
2: Goodbye.
1: Now, let's see now. I'd better see about Barbara's formal.
4: Hey, Charlotte, I wonder if you could help me sew on a snap.
1: Why, Barbara, I didn't know you were home. Why, your friend was just here.
4: My friend?
1: Oh, I'm so glad you decided to go to the dance, dear. It's much more sensible.
4: Oh, but Aunt Charlotte, are you sure Don won't mind?
1: Why, of course not. Any relationship between you and Don has to be founded on trust. And if that trust doesn't exist, well, the relationship can't exist. And he certainly can trust you to go to a high school dance with a nice boy like Joel Carter.
4: Joel Carter? Who's he?
1: Me? Your memory can't be getting that bad. He's the boy you called up and asked to the dance.
4: I never heard of him before in my life.
1: Barbara, sometimes it's best to forget a man after you've been out with him, but you can't forget him before you've met him. Now, dear...
4: But I don't understand you at all, Aunt Charlotte. Who is this Joel Carter?
1: Well, he's a new boy in town, but he certainly called up and said you'd invited him.
4: I never did anything of the kind.
1: But you did decide to go. You must have invited somebody.
4: Yes, Howard Morton.
1: Howard Morton?
4: Yes, you said I ought to go, and Howard is a wonderful dancer, and I knew Don would never be jealous of him, so I called him up about half an hour ago, and he said he'd go with me.
1: Well, I can't imagine how Joel Carter got the idea that he'd been invited. Oh, my, but I wish you were going with him. You know, he'd be awfully disappointed.
4: How can I? I'm going with Howard Morton.
1: Gracious, this is a mix-up, isn't it? I wonder how this all got started.
5: Hey, Charlotte.
1: Oh, I'm out here in the hall, Jack. Take your dress upstairs, Barbara, and I'll come up and sew that snap on in a minute.
4: All right, Aunt Charlotte.
6: Aunt Charlotte. Aunt Charlotte, did the cleaner deliver my tux yet?
1: Your tuxedo? Oh, dear, I forgot your tuxedo was at the cleaner's, too.
6: Mine, too? Well, how many tuxes are there in this family, anyway?
1: Oh, I hope enough to go around.
6: What are you talking about, Aunt Charlotte? Oh, I'll go. Maybe that's the cleaner with my tux.
7: Is this the Barton place? I got a tux I'm supposed to deliver here.
6: Oh, that's fine. Hey, that's not my tux.
7: I wouldn't know about that, Mac. All they told me was to bring it here.
6: Well, you can't do this to me.
1: You better take it, Jack.
6: Yeah, but it's not mine. Look at that thing. Look at those corny lapels. Look at the mop hole.
1: Go on and take it, Jack. I'll explain it to you later.
6: Okay, let me have it.
7: Here. Customers, customers. You never can make them happy.

0: Go on and take it, Jack. I'll explain it to you later.
1: Okay, let me have it.
2: Here, customers, customers. You never can make them happen.
0: You see, Jack, this is Mr. Anderson's tuxedo.
1: Oh, I might have known. Gosh, look at this relic. I bet this is the coat Sir Walter Raleigh threw in the mud. Just look at it. Imagine anybody wearing this broken-down old drape.
0: Yes, imagine. Especially you.
1: Especially... Huh? What do you mean?
0: Well, dear, if you want to wear a tuxedo, you might have to wear that one.
1: Huh? Me in this? Oh, brother.
0: I'm sorry, Jack, but you see, your tux was delivered, and I loaned it to Joel Carter by mistake.
1: To Joel? Oh, gosh. So this is what I get for trying to help Howard.
0: Howard? How does Howard get into this?
1: No, it was all his idea. He called up Joel and changed his voice, pretended he was Barbara, and invited Joel to the dance.
0: And you were aware of all this?
1: Well, sort of, but I was only trying to be helpful.
0: Well, you can't help anybody by being party to a deception.
1: Yeah, I can see that now, Aunt Charlotte, but... Gee, I can't go to the dance in a tux like this. What am I going to do? This is more of a mix-up than you realize.
0: Yes, this is practically a job for the San Francisco conference.

0: Well, Howard, do come in.
1: Hi, Miss Greenwood. Is Barbara ready to leave yet? Is she, huh?
0: It's 8:30. My, I hadn't realized Barbara's nearly ready, Howard. My, you look nice.
1: Thanks. This is my father's tux. I pinned it in at the back of the pants. The back.
0: Yeah. Well, I hope you'll be careful when you sit down. My, look at those beautiful flowers in that big box of candy.
1: Yes, these are for Barbara. Gee, I was sure surprised when she called me up and asked me to go.
0: Yes, well, life is full of surprises, Howard. Who knows, you're liable to get a few more before the evening's over. It's nice that you were able to go.
1: Yeah, it is, isn't it? Mm. I had kind of a date with Gertrude Gleason, but I called her up and broke it.
0: Mm-hmm. It's so easy to do those things over the phone.
1: Yeah, I always say the telephone is a great convenience.
0: Mm-hmm. If it just wouldn't ring when you're in the bathtub. Mm-hmm. Oh, here comes Jack. Now, excuse me, Howard. I'll go up and see if Barbara needs any help. Jack, aren't you dressed yet?
2: Dressed in what? I can't go to the dance without my tux.
0: Oh, you do have a problem, don't you?
2: How'd you get here, Howard?
1: Oh, I came to get Barbara on account of she called me up and asked me to take it.
2: Barbara did?
1: Mm-hmm.
2: Well, what about Gertrude Gleason?
1: Well, gosh, I can't take two girls, can I, huh? Can I?
2: You mean you broke your date with Gertrude? Hey, you can't do that after all the trouble I went through.
1: Well, gosh, it's not your fault if I stand her up.
2: Yeah, but Gertrude's brother is the manager of the Lakeview ball team. He likes to have his sister go out and have dates.
1: Oh. And what did he promise you if you got a date for her, huh? I bet he said he'd give you a season pass to the ball game, didn't he, huh? Didn't he?
2: Oh, pipe down. Get out of the way of the door so I can open it, can't you?
3: Hello, Jack.
2: Oh, it's Joe Carter.
1: Oh, boy, look at that sharp tux. Where'd you get it, Joe, huh? Where'd you get it?
2: Don't ask him. What do you want, Joe?
3: Me? Why, I'm calling for Barbara.
1: You're going with Barbara? Hey, you can't do that. She asked me to take it.
3: Yeah, when?
1: Just this afternoon.
3: Okay, she asked me yesterday. That makes me first. That's what counts.
1: Oh, no, she asked me last. That makes it final.
3: Oh, no, it doesn't.
1: It does, too. It does, too.
0: Now, dear me, children, now what is all the argument about?
4: Oh, hello, Miss Greenwood.
0: Oh, hello, Joel. Oh, here comes Barbara. I don't believe you've met. This is my niece, Barbara Barton, Joel Carter.
5: Oh, well. How do you do, Joel?
3: Gee, how do you do? Say, for a blind date, this turned out all right. Shall we leave now?
1: Hey, what gives you the idea you're going to take us?
3: Well, she asked me.
1: She asked me, too, didn't you, Barbara? Didn't
0: now, wait, children, now. Everybody knows there's been a mix-up here. Joel was sort of asked by proxy, but he was asked first, and I think he ought to take Barbara.
5: Yes, so do I. Come on, Joel.
4: Good night, Miss Greenwood. We'll be home early.
0: Huh? Yeah, well, how could you help it with the curfew?
1: Oh, gosh sakes, Miss Greenwood, now I haven't got a date at all.
2: Yeah, and it's all your own fault. And it's your fault I haven't got a tux.
0: Now, wait, boys. Now, you're both equally to blame for this, but I think you've both learned a very good lesson.
1: Yeah, you're right. I'm a dope.
2: Make it two.
0: Yeah, well, make it three, boys. I'm one, too. Because I sort of got soft-hearted when I saw how your evening was going to be ruined, and I tried to straighten things out for you. Oh, Gertrude!
1: Huh? Gertrude?
5: Ready to take you to the dance?
1: Gosh, am I?
0: I called up Gertrude, explained things, and she's been here waiting in the next room to tell you that everything is forgotten.

0: 7, so now run along, children.
1: Oh, gee, look at all the flowers and candy. Are they for me? Oh, gee, Howard, you're wonderful.
2: Yes, I kind of am, ain't I, huh? Ain't I?
0: And now, Jack.
3: Yes, Aunt Charlotte.
0: You better go upstairs and change, because there's a new tuxedo in your closet.
3: Huh? A tux? For me?
0: Oh, yes, dear. I sent out one of your old suits this afternoon and had them give you exactly the same size.
3: Oh.
0: Now, scoot now. You will just have time to get Janet Gregory.
3: Oh, gee, Aunt Charlotte. Oh, gosh, you're terrific. Aunt Charlotte, I love you.
0: Oh, now, who can this be?
4: Well, hello, Charlotte.
5: Well, well, well. Evening, Miss Greenwood.
0: Why, boys!
4: We happened to be in the neighborhood. Well, we weren't exactly in the neighborhood. We stopped by to ask, how'd the tuxedo work out?
0: Oh, perfectly. Oh. And you know, I'm so glad you came, because I've been thinking about you both.
3: Oh?
0: Mm-hmm. The youngsters are having their grab-a-guy dance, and why can't we do the same thing? Why can't I ask you to go?
3: Oh!
0: Now, you, Mr. Anderson, I'm sure you're a wonderful dancer.
4: somebody told you.
0: No, they didn't. And, Judge Cronin,
6: yes?
0: I know that you're light and graceful and, shall I say, elegant?
6: Yes. Please do.
0: And so, boys, let's all go down to the high school auditorium.
3: Oh.
0: And just watch.
4: So.

0: Charlotte Greenwood will be back in a moment. Meanwhile, I want to remind you again, the next time you buy a card for any occasion, look on the back for the identifying words, a Hallmark card. 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
1: Friends, I wonder if you've ever thought, the world's a looking glass. It gives you back exactly what you give it as you pass. Give it a frown, and you will find the world is frowning too, because a looking glass reflects exactly what you do. But when you tire of frowns and scowls and things are looking black, once in a while, just try a smile and watch the world smile back. Until next Sunday at the very same time, this is Charlotte.

0: Hollywood Show, written by Jack Hasey and D.H. Johnson, with John Brown, Charles Cantor, and Edward Ryan, who appeared through the courtesy of 20th Century Fox, came to you from the Hollywood Canteen in Hollywood. 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
1: Gangbusters, presented in cooperation with police and federal law enforcement departments throughout the United States. The only national program with authentic police case histories.

0: Ghostbusters presents the case of the Mound City safecracker, who found that a flask of liquor was more risky to handle than a vial of nitroglycerin.
1: Gangbusters has asked Detective Lieutenant John Sinclair, Police Department, St. Louis, Missouri, to narrate by proxy tonight's case. Lieutenant Sinclair, you've told me tonight's case began in a cheap hotel on Market Street near the Union Station in St. Louis, Missouri, about 2 years ago.
2: That's right, Don Gardner. Room 18 had been occupied for the last few days by one James Moore, notorious Boston safecracker. But Moore was no longer trusted by his associates in the East. The reason was quite evident from a glance at the empty bottles in his room. Moore was spread across the bed, fully clothed, sleeping it off. As the noonday sun flashed in under the flapping black shade, the door to his room opened. But Mr. Moore didn't move.
3: Okay, there he is. Come on. Okay, Moore, on your feet. Come on. I said on your feet.
4: Straight right.
3: Get up, I said.
4: And none of your sludge from the bottom of the Charles River, bartender, or you get it right back in the eye.
3: Snap out of it, will you? I've got all day.
4: There's my drink.
3: I'll give you a drink. Here's a drink for you.
4: Water.
3: Sure, it's water. You want more of it?
4: Oh, now I know you. You're a tin badge of a St. Louis copper.
3: Get those hands yourself now.
4: I'll take more than one of you prairie pups from a policeman to haul Jim Moore in today.
3: Come on. You grab his other arm.
4: Huh? Oh, no. Not by no fluttering female policeman will I be taken through the streets like a cow being led by a milkmaid. Not by no female policeman.
3: Grab him, baby. Come on.
5: Hold it a minute, Robbie. Come with us, Moore. The bottle outside the car with this much in it.
4: A lure into the trap of doom.
3: We're not cops. Can't you get it through your head?
4: Huh?
5: No.
4: How much you say was in that bottle?
5: This much.
3: And home, we got it by the case.
4: How's the weather out? Do I need my rubbers?
3: The weather's fine.
4: To what fortunate turn of nature do I owe this generosity, my boy? And, my girl?
3: I figured you'd like to do a little teaching.
4: Teach? If I'm to teach, who's the student?
3: Me.
4: Huh?
3: I want to learn all about drills. And punches. And knobs and nitroglycerin.
4: Mm-hmm. By the case, huh?
5: But one bottle at a time.
4: Yeah, well, one bottle at a time is enough for one man at a time. Well, what are we waiting for?
5: Watch it!
3: Easy, boy.
4: My underpinning needs a little shoring.
5: Just hold on to us. We'll get you there.
4: That's right. Now you just slip your arm around me there, sweetheart. We'll all go out together. Stick around.
3: Hey. I give up. He's a rummy. Let's face it, it's no use.
5: I taught you plenty in 2 weeks, Robbie. So it'll take a little longer than you figured.
3: Will you stop that sewing machine? Him with a bottle, you with your sewing. You both drive me nuts. If you need a dress so bad, why don't you go out and buy one?
5: I'm hard to fit in the shoulders.
3: Why I ever had this crazy idea, I don't know. I'm going back to being a gunman. You walk in, you put a heater on him, you get their dough. That's all there is to it. You don't have to be a mechanic.
5: Do what you like, Robbie. I still think it's a good idea.
3: Would you shut that thing off before I throw it out the window?
5: Oh.
3: Every time I look at him, I hate him more.
5: Why? What's he done to you?
3: I don't know. Maybe I'm looking at myself 30 years from now.
5: Why don't you try taking the bottle away from him? When he gives, you give.
3: That don't work either. He may be the best safecracker ever to come out of Boston, but he sure needs a lot of lubrication. All morning, he's been trying to explain to me about keeping nitroglycerin at body temperature. I should keep it under my belt next to the skin. Yeah. I'll try it the way he says. Somebody will have to come pick me off the roof with a shovel.
5: Robbie.
3: What?
5: You think these buttons would be nice on here or covered ones?
3: Oh, who cares?
5: What happens after you finish learning everything he knows?
3: He'll go along on a job with me. One job.
5: That won't make him happy.
3: Who wants to make him happy? They're going to catch the old rumhead. Right in the act.
5: Hey. Isn't that kind of dangerous for you?
3: It's the safest way I can think of. We go over to some small town across the river. We break into a store. I work with him till almost time to set her off, and then I go out after the car. Boom. The cops are there. First thing you know, I was in Joliet or someplace where he won't give me any more trouble.
5: Oh, now, that's not right, and it's not fair.
3: Who cares what's fair? He's off our hands. Let me get back to the professor. I'll talk to you about it later.

0: Pat's got it back right here.
1: Okay.
0: Leave the lights on. Moore.
2: Yeah.
0: Take the stuff and start to jimmy the back door. I'll be there in 2 minutes.
2: But, Robbie...
0: Go on. Take the stuff.
2: Don't forget the bottle, Robbie.
0: Get out of here. Start on that door.
2: Hurry along, Robbie.
0: Just get that door jimmied, you hear? All right, Peg. Now you drive to the tavern and wait there. 11:45 on the dot, phone the sheriff's office. Tell them you were passing by. I thought you saw somebody inside the clothing store.
1: Robbie, you're looking for trouble.
0: Stop worrying. I ought to be at the tavern by the time you get off the phone.
1: Suppose your watch stops. Suppose Moore doesn't do
0: it. Do it the way I said. Gotta get rid of that bottle, baby. This is the best way I can think of.
1: When they pick him up, he'll talk.
0: So they'll be looking for me in Illinois. They're looking for me anyway.
1: Okay, Robbie.
0: Look. Pack me in, kid. When we hit Chicago, I line up the best crew of safe crackers ever worked the Midwest.

0: Peg. How's this for timing?
1: Wonderful.
0: What's the sheriff's office say?
1: They're sending somebody to investigate.
0: Perfect. Well, what are you thinking?
1: Come on, Robbie, let's get out of here.
0: What's your hurry?
1: I just don't like sticking around, that's all.
0: I thought it'd be kind of fun to keep our distance and watch them haul that old lush in. Oh, this will cure him. You won't get a drink for 6 years at least.
1: Robbie, please. Come on. Let's go.
0: All right, baby. Not a bad idea then. A good start. We ought to make Chicago before daybreak.
2: So, Don, Robert Lee Robertson, the St. Louis bandit turned safecracker, headed for Chicago to organize a gang of burglars who were to lead Midwest authorities, both federal and local, on a wild chase until a vial of nitroglycerin blew the gang's hopes sky high.
3: Now back to Gangbusters.
4: You were telling us, Lieutenant Sinclair, how Robert Lee Robertson turned from banditry to safecracking, employing the technique of an old-time burglar whom he used as a tutor.
2: That's right, Don. And within a few weeks, the gang was striking so often and so swiftly that law enforcement officers from each of four states met in Chicago one day with agents of the Federal Bureau of Investigation and post office inspectors. As the meeting progressed, Captain George Mantell, safe and loft expert of the Chicago Police Department, was called on for his opinion.
5: And as it stands, gentlemen, these criminals are running from one jurisdiction to another, hitting small towns, avoiding big cities like Chicago and St. Louis.
6: Captain Mantell.
5: Yes?
6: Is it your opinion that Robertson is working small towns, then running back to Chicago, for instance, to lay out until his next job?
7: Yes, I was going to ask that.
5: Yes, I'd say that's probably what they're doing.
6: Uh-huh.
5: Now, Special Agent Wright of the FBI has a suggestion. I think it might help us as much as anything. Mr. Wright?
6: Well, gentlemen, what will help us most is information. Any scrap that's picked up by members of any of your departments should be forwarded here to Chicago, either to me or to Captain Mantell.
7: Good idea.
8: I rather imagine that.
6: We'll sift every bit of information we get. We'll piece it together with what we already have. Maybe with a little teamwork among all of us, we'll be able to locate these men and get enough evidence to convict them.
7: Oh, Peg, come in.
1: Anything okay?
7: Couldn't be better.
1: Robbie.
0: Is it okay?
1: Yeah, okay, come on.
0: All right, Peg, get inside.
7: Hey, Robbie.
0: Well, where's Cardinal?
7: Yeah.
0: So you got the new guy?
7: Yep.
1: Hey, where's that sawyer left here last night?
7: How should I know?
0: How does he look, Emily?
1: Right there on the table.
0: Well, you stop worrying about your pins and needles.
1: I've been working a month on that blouse.
7: I didn't touch it.
1: Well, somebody
0: okay,
1: did.
0: Okay, who cares?
1: Don't leave anything around you, guys.
0: Miller.
7: Yeah?
0: What do you think of this new guy?
7: Well, Cargill says he knows his stuff.
0: I can find that out from Cargill. What do you think of him?
7: He looks okay to me. Good man with the soup, they say.
0: Cargill, come in here. Want to talk to you.
1: Robbie.
0: Yeah, one.
1: Now that we're back in Chicago, can't we stay here a couple of days?
0: No.
1: Well, when are you going to spend all this money?
0: When I retire.
1: When you retire. What the devil happened to that sewing?
9: Hello, Robbie.
0: Cargill.
9: Come on, meet this guy, Robbie. He knows his business.
1: Cargill, did you see my sewing?
0: Will you shut up?
1: Oh, for...
0: Where's he from?
9: The East.
0: Where in the East?
9: I don't know. Did he tell you, Miller?
10: Should he tell me?
0: What kind of a deal is this? You bring me a knob knocker, you don't know where he's from.
9: He's okay. I'm telling you, he's okay.
0: We'll see. Miller.
7: Yeah, Robbie?
0: When I'm talking to this guy, take the car around back. Put those new Nebraska plates on it.
7: Right, boys.
9: Come on, Robbie. I'll introduce you to this guy.
0: I can introduce myself.
9: Okay.
0: Hi, I'm the... Peg. Peg.
1: What, Robbie?
0: Come in here.
1: What is it? I'm looking for my... Hello, Moore.
3: So you're the big soup man from the East.
8: You should have come back for me that night, Robbie, my boy. The safe was loaded with currency of every denomination and 2 quarts of Kentucky bourbon bottled in bond.
1: Well, if you'll excuse me.
10: Peg, come here.
1: What is it, Robbie?
10: You know this whiskey head was here.
1: No, I didn't.
10: You know, he was the old fish that were going to spring on me.
8: Have a drink, Robbie. Have yourself.
3: I'll give you a drink.
8: Robbie! Oh.
10: Get out of here, Peg. Go on, get out.
1: Robbie,
10: go on, get out.
1: All right.
3: Wait for me out there.
8: She's a sweet one, Robbie. Sweet like the morning dew before the mountain sun comes up.
3: Okay, never mind the poetry. One thing I want to find out from you and then walk out of here and forget you ever seen a place. I don't want no rum pots under my nose.
8: I'm afraid you're stuck with me, Robbie.
3: Now, listen here.
8: Hands off. Here's one bottle you won't be so quick to knock on the floor. Nitroglycerin. My nitroglycerin.
3: Put that soup on the table, Moore, and walk out of here.
8: You're not feeding me whiskey an ounce at a time now, Robbie. I'm doing the feeding, and I'm giving the orders. From now on, I'm a full partner in your noble aggregation.
3: That's what you say.
8: You'll say it too, Robbie. You'll say it with words of welcome, or the bottle smashes on the floor like you smashed that bottle of good red whiskey.
3: Is that so?
8: I swear it by all the oaths my father taught me. I'm in, huh, Robbie? I'm in, or I blow us both to the house to who knows where.
3: You're not in.
8: I've lived a long time, Robbie, and I've waited a long time for right now. Say yes, or hold onto your hat.
3: Get out of here, Moore.
8: The orders are coming from me. Jim Moore, master of a strain. Say yes. Say you're in, Moore. Say it.
3: You haven't got the nerve. Go on, blow us up. Well, what are you waiting for? Go on.
8: Oh, you win, Robbie. I couldn't smash the bottle, not even for a place in heaven insured.
3: Give me that soup, you.
8: Give it here. Now, Robbie, no.
3: All right, sit down there. Go on, sit down.
8: Robbie, no.
3: Shut up. Thanks for handing me the little idea about another use for the nitro. I'll remember it if I ever get on a spot. Only you and me are different, Moore. When I have to, I'll smash the bottle.
8: Pity a poor soul who was once king of war,
3: oh,
8: Robbie.
3: Pity you, all right. I'll put you out of your misery.
8: Oh, Robbie. Robbie, no!
10: Cargo, Miller.
11: Miller went out to the car.
3: Go in there and watch that guy. Don't let him out of your sight.
11: Ain't he all right?
10: Get in there and watch him, will you?
11: Okay, don't get excited.
10: Peg, I ought to pin your ears back for this.
1: For what?
10: You didn't call the cops that night.
1: I did, Robbie. I did exactly what you told me.
10: Don't lie to me.
1: Let go.
10: What do you think I'm running around here? What do you think I'm running, an old folks home?
1: Robbie, stop.
10: You didn't call the cops, did you? Did you?
1: I couldn't. Not on the old guy. I couldn't.
10: When I tell you to do something, you'll do it.
1: All right, Robbie. All right. From now on, anything you see.
10: You bet your life you'd do anything I say.
1: Anything.
10: Hey.
12: Now, Robbie. New Nebraska plates are on a car.
10: Okay. We'll leave in 20 minutes.
12: What about the new guy? We're taking him along on a job?
10: We're taking him along, but not on a job. He gets dumped about half.
1: Robbie!
12: What's the matter? He seemed okay to me.
10: Well, you don't count.
1: You're not going to kill him.
10: You want to go along?
1: Who do you think you are, Capone or somebody? Just a small-time hoodlum that's had a little luck.
10: That's enough.
1: Just a little luck, that's
10: all. One more peep out of you and you'll be the same bitch as Moore, you hear? Now find your son and sit down in that chair and do it. Don't go out, don't call nobody, don't do nothing. You just sit there and sew. When I get back, we'll settle this thing between you and me once and for all.
13: FBI Special Agent Wright.
14: This is Captain Mantell. We just got our hands on a bit of information about Robertson.
13: Oh, anything good, Captain?
14: Well, I can't say. But Robertson's supposed to have just gotten a set of Nebraska license plates.
13: Yes?
14: The last three numbers are 061. I put it out on the teletype, and all radio points will pick it up for broadcast. Maybe this is the break that we've been waiting for.
15: Look, Robbie, I don't want to get mixed up in no killing. I got nothing against the guy.
13: Yeah, Robbie, just tell me why. If you tell me why, then it might be okay.
10: It's okay because I say so. Drive, Cargo, let's all just drive. And you, Miller, keep your mouth shut.
8: Let me kill the bottle before you give me the push, Robbie.
10: Shut up.
8: Hey, If you think I'm scared, you're thinking right. Gee, I wish they had more of a load on. If I had more of a load on it, it'd be like dropping off into a feather bed.
3: Shut up, will you? There's a spot up ahead, Cargo.
15: Look, Robbie,
10: okay, that's enough.
3: Be just like you, more to come back and haunt me.
8: You could count on it, Robbie.
3: All right, where'd you rather have it? In the head or in the belly?
8: Let me go. Let me go, Robbie.
3: I'm doing you a favor, Rum-Dum. Make up your mind. Where?
15: Robbie, it's cops.
3: Hey, get moving. Get moving, Cargo.
15: No worry. State Highway Patrol, Robbie.
3: They must have made the license plate. Go on faster. I guess you get a reprieve, Moore.
8: Oh, for once in my life, I wish the cops well.
3: Go on.
15: It's down to the floor. We're pulling away from him.
3: Cargo.
15: Yeah?
3: Douse the lights.
10: Right.
3: There's a side road over the hill. Duck into it.
10: We can't run on a side road.
3: Maybe we'll lose them. If not, that's okay. There's enough of us. We'll fight it out and double back Chicago.
15: What about him?
3: He stays with us. For the time being. Go on, hit it, Cargo, hit it.
16: Hello, Captain.
5: Oh, right. You heard that the state police jumped up Robertson and his crew.
16: Yeah, too bad they lost them.
5: At least we were close. Oh, excuse me. Yeah. Captain Mantell. Oh. Was that so? What's the number again? Yeah, I've got it. Okay, we'll be right out there. Patrolman located the car. Parked in front of an apartment building on the south side. Motor was still warm.
16: Well, let's go, Captain.
5: We just stopped down at the desk, right, and put in a call for the riot squad. We may need them.
10: You got us in some mess, Robbie. Moore didn't do nothing to nobody.
3: Okay, so he didn't do nothing to nobody.
10: Now we're stuck with him here. We can't turn him out. We can't hold him. What are we going to do?
3: I'll figure that out after you get rid of the license plates in the car. I told you to take around back an hour ago.
10: Miller said he'd attend.
3: I told you. Now the car sets out there an hour. Nothing's done about it. Peg.
1: Yeah?
3: Will you light someplace?
1: Okay,
3: Robbie. Lella.
10: Keep your voice down, will you, Robbie? It's 4 a.m. The neighbors will have the cops down on us.
3: Mella!
15: Yeah, Robbie, what is it?
3: Bring more in here. I want to talk to you all.
15: Right.
3: Well, come on, Peg. Don't stand there.
1: I don't see what you're so hot under the collar about. If anybody's mad, it should be Moore.
3: You want some of the same treatment you got before?
10: Honest, Robbie, this whole business is going to your head. We were better off when...
3: Shut up, will you?
10: Okay.
15: All right, old time inside.
8: Got yourself in a spot, haven't you? You're stuck with me like a tiger stuck with stripes.
3: I won't be stuck with you for long.
10: Hey,
1: Bobby.
3: Peg, ask who it is.
1: Who is it?
5: Police officers. Open up.
3: We're cooked.
5: Open up in there.
3: Get the machine gun. No, no, wait. Wait a minute. I got a better idea. Listen here, copper. I got the nitroglycerin here, see? I'll blow you and us and everybody in this building straight to Milwaukee.
10: Robbie, put away that soup.
3: Put away, I'm going to use it. You hear that, copper? You hear that? I'm going to use it.
5: Open the door or we'll shoot through it.
10: Robbie, put that soup away.
3: Shoot through the door and you'll hit the soup, copper. You want to live, don't you, copper? You want to live? Let me get away or I'll blow you all to pieces.
10: Robbie, get some sense, will you? They got us.
1: Robbie, don't do it.
10: Jump on, Cargo.
1: Hey,
10: let go. Let go of his arm. Let go of my arm.
5: Hold on to him. Robbie. On your feet.
10: All right.
15: Take it easy, will you? Take it easy.
5: Give me that.
10: You want to use this stuff. I know him.
5: Go on. Line up against the wall there.
10: Okay, go on. I'm too
5: short. You too, Grandpa. Come on.
8: I'm as innocent as a new hatched chick.
5: We'll see how innocent you all are. All right, face the wall. Put your hands up high, all of you. Go on. That's it. Fine looking bunch. Hey, Captain?
17: Yeah. They look a lot finer through bars. Okay, men. Start checking them down.
15: Take it easy. Yeah,
5: well, I'm just fine.
2: That, Don, was the end of a notorious gang of safe burglars. They are all now serving long terms in various federal penitentiaries and still face trial on at least 150 charges of burglary in 5 states.
4: Well, thank you, Lieutenant Sinclair, for this extraordinary case history. And congratulations to the hundreds of police officers, federal and state, who participated in the investigation leading to the arrests and convictions.
18: Nothing tastes nicer than Cadbury's Dairy Milk.
19: Oh.
18: Lovely, isn't it? Mm. And as anyone can see, every bar is chunky.
20: Magic.
21: Yeah.
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22: 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Keeps it moist and squeezy. 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It's a new kind of cat food. Moist. It's good for you. Like it?
23: 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What the well-cared-for cat has for dinner.

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1: Hello, sir. Oh, no, sir, nothing tastes nicer than Cadbury's Dairy Milk.
2: Oh.
1: Lovely, isn't it? Mm. And as anyone can see, every bar is chunky.
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1: That's because there's a glass and a half of full cream milk in every half pound. 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

0: This week, I'm particularly pleased to be able to introduce a gentleman who is almost a legend among actors and who has earned the enviable reputation by virtue of an ability rarely equaled in the entertainment business. He is truly one of America's most beloved figures, the star of such great stage plays as 45 Minutes from Broadway, Funny Face, OK, the Pulitzer Prize-winning play of The I Sing, as well as scores of top motion pictures. So it's a real pleasure indeed to welcome a veteran of more than 50 years on the American stage and screen, Mr. Victor Moore.
1: Oh, dear. Has it been that long?
0: It hasn't really seemed so long, has it, Victor?
1: No, it hasn't, Les. I enjoy each new role, and I'm happiest when I'm working. I'm looking forward to my part in our radio play as though it were my theatrical debut.
0: Well, good luck in your debut, Victor. And I'm looking forward to a little chat with you after the play, while we're waiting for the critics' report on our newcomer.
1: I'll meet you right here, Les.
0: Good. Thank you, Victor Moore. And now, here is our announcement.

0: curtain is up, and here is the play.
1: You don't think it's too gay, do you, Mr. Cooley?
2: Why, not at all, Mr. Silver. I've never seen you look better. I'm certainly glad to see you getting away from those brown suits you've always worn. Confidentially, Mr. Silver, I never did like you in brown.
1: Well, me either. You know, Cooley, I'm dreaming about a blue suit with an invisible red stripe for years.
2: And it really looks marvelous on you.
1: Maybe you'd better wrap it up before Mrs. Snover gets here.
2: Oh, she came in the store with you?
1: Yeah, she stopped at the lingerie department, but she told me to run along to the men's clothing. There were some models there.
2: Oh. Well, I'd better get the suit wrapped before... Hello, Mrs. Snover. A real pleasure to see you.
3: Edgar, what are you doing in a blue suit?
1: Oh, I just thought I'd like it for a change. I'm tired of brown.
3: He's tired of brown. How do you like that, Mr. Cooley?
2: Tired of brown.
3: Have you got one of those brown suits you usually keep in stock for Mr. Snover?
2: Why, yes, Mrs. Snover, we certainly have. Very smart suit, and Mr. Snover looks so well in brown.
1: Judas.
3: Take that suit off, Edgar. We'll take the brown one. There's no sense in looking at a dozen models when we know what we want.
1: But, Mary...
3: It certainly makes it a lot simpler to stick to the same pattern and color each time.
1: But, Mary, couldn't I have a blue suit just once?
3: No.
1: Gee, sometimes I wish...
3: Edgar, take that silly expression off your face. What's come over you?
1: I don't know. But lately I seem to hear music every so often. And then something comes over me and... Well, then I'm tired of being me.
3: Well, I can't say that I blame you. Mr. Cooley, you can send out one of the brown suits... And you'd better send a dozen of those plain brown ties that we always buy, too. We have made up our mind.
1: Gosh, Mary, if you'd only let me help make up our mind just once.

0: Oh, but Mary, that was my very last bottle of ginger ale, and you broke it.
1: And you're not going to get any more.
0: But Mary, I don't put anything into the ginger ale. I haven't for years.
1: But you pretend there's something in it. That's just as bad.
0: Oh, I might as
1: well. And I've thrown out your pipes, too. They still smelled of tobacco.
0: Well, how could they? I haven't had any tobacco in them for years.
1: Well, then there's certainly no sense in keeping them, is there?
0: Well, I like to wear one sticking out of my breast pocket. It gives me a rakish air.
1: You and Errol Flynn.
0: Oh, you've noticed the resemblance, too. For a while, I thought it was just my imagination.
1: Oh, no, no, it couldn't be that. You have no imagination.
0: I have, too. No, I guess I haven't any imagination. Mary, we haven't seen a picture all week. Would you like to go to the movies tonight?
1: I am going to the movies. With Mrs. Goslin.
0: Oh.
1: And you're staying home, Edgar George Snover. You're way behind on your ironing. And I don't want it scorched this time. Now, no daydreaming, Edgar.
0: Oh, of course not, Mary. How could I daydream? It's evening already.

0: Let's see. I can get the ironing done in about 2 hours. That gives me a half hour to clean the basement. Then I hurry to get the darning done before Mary gets back, and I... No, I'm not going to do it. Am I a man or a mouse? Maybe I'd better look in the mirror. I would look better with a blue suit. Maybe a maroon tie. But I don't look so bad.
1: You're getting a little bald and a trifle paunchy, and you have a hangdog expression, but as you say, you don't look so bad. But you sure know Errol Flynn, Edgar?
0: Who are you?
1: I'm your subconscious.
0: My subconscious? Do you think Mary knows I have one?
1: If she doesn't, it's the only thing she doesn't know about you.
0: Where did you come from?
1: From the dim recesses of what used to be a very good mind. I'm a very high type caliber subconscious, too. Only it's been a long time since you used me.
0: Well, how could I use you? I didn't know you.
1: Oh, I guess you didn't. You see, I'm you, and of course, you're me.
0: It sounds pretty complicated. Couldn't you make it a little simpler?
1: Oh, sure, Edgar. I realize that brain of ours, yours, hasn't had too much exercise lately. You see, everyone has a subconscious, inner thoughts that tell him what to do. We subconscious are always on the alert, ready to spring into action. Like this afternoon when you wanted that blue suit. Did you hear a sort of inner voice telling you to take it?
0: Like a chord of music, maybe?
1: Right. I was trying to break through. But then you took a look at Mary, and you put me right out of the picture. Now, just because I mentioned Mary, you don't have to try to push me out of the picture again. After all, if you want to be a man again... I'm glad you said that. You almost pushed me clear out again.
0: Well, I'm sorry. I wouldn't want to push you anywhere. I'm not much of a pusher.
1: You're telling me. Edgar, I'm almost ashamed to be your subconscious at times. Oh, what a weakling. You let Mary keep you in this 2x4 apartment when you own a big house just because she can't keep servants. You let her hand-picked manager run your factory, and you're afraid to even go down there. No wonder you let them pin the name Edgar on you. Why, if you listened to me, you'd call yourself E. George Snover. And you'd stick out your chest and live up to the name. Not that. That's your stomach.
0: It used to be my chest.
1: A lot of things used to be something they aren't now. You know, Edgar, you've reached the stage where you have to do something right now. Or else... If you let me tell you what to do just once, things will be different when Mary gets home.
0: I'll say they will. I haven't done the ironing yet.

0: beckoned us. I wonder if I should marry a dead set against tobacco for me.
1: Go on in, Edgar.
0: Well, all right.
2: Well, come in, Snover. Don't stand there all night.
0: I beg your pardon.
2: Pretty late, aren't you?
0: Oh, I don't know.
2: The missus know you're out?
0: Oh, yes, yes, indeed.
2: Well, what'll it be? A bag of jelly beans?
0: Oh, no. I want some pipe tobacco.
2: Well, what are you whispering about? It ain't rationed.
0: No, it isn't. Not in everybody's house.
2: Okay, tin of tobacco. Anything else?
0: Well, have you... how about some ginger ale?
2: Sure. Large bottle?
0: No, just a small bottle of ginger ale, but I'll have a large bottle of that other stuff on the shelf.
2: You don't mean that fifth of...
0: I didn't ask you what it was. Just wrap it up, Mr. Boone.
3: Is that you?
0: Yes, dear. You got home early tonight.
3: And just where have you been?
0: Well, I just thought I'd get a breath of air. Yeah, air.
3: What's in that package?
0: Oh, I was just going to hand it to you.
3: Edgar Snover. Do you know what I smell in that package?
0: I must have picked up the wrong one somewhere.
3: I'll say you did. Now, just trot out to the kitchen and get a broom, a dustpan, and a mop. Maybe I'd better go with you to see that you come right back.
0: Yes, my love.
3: And tobacco, too. Well, really, Edgar George Snover, I am surprised.
0: Yeah, I am a little, too. I never would have believed it.
3: Well, am I glad I came into the kitchen. Not a speck of the ironing done.
0: Oh, I could have sworn I did it before I went out. You think maybe the wind...
3: Edgar.
0: Could have... No, I guess not.
3: Well, you'll stay up tonight until that ironing is done.
0: Yes, dear.
3: And tomorrow you'll be punished. You can't go to the park and feed the pigeons.
0: But Mary, the pigeons didn't do anything, and you'll be punishing them, too.
3: Oh, don't think for one minute you've been fooling me, Edgar. I know why you go to the park. It's to get away from me. Subconsciously, you'd like to be the boss around here.
0: What did you say?
3: I said subconsciously you'd like to...
0: That doesn't.
3: What are you talking about?
0: You just reminded me of my subconscious. I can't let my subconscious down.
3: Have you gone mad?
0: Yes, darn mad. Now let's put down this janitor's equipment and go into the living room. There are a few things I want to talk to you about, Mary Snover.
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0: It's as simple as this, my dear Mary. In the morning, you're going to make preparations to move back into the big house. I was born there, and I like it. And while you're taking care of the moving arrangements, I shall go down to the factory and investigate its management.
1: But Mr. Cap is doing a very good job, I'm sure.
0: No one with a name like Phineas Cap could be doing a good job.
1: But he always seemed like
0: Lots of people seem like things they aren't. Take me, for instance. I guess I always seemed like a meek, mild-mannered little man.
1: Oh, no, dear. I always knew that deep inside you were a regular lion.
0: And how right you were, dear. A lion. The king of beasts. That's E. George Snover. Ah! Young man, could you tell me where Mr. Cap's office is? I've asked half a dozen people, but no one seems very cooperative.
2: Well, I don't exactly know where. Why, it's Mr. Snover.
0: Yes. Who are you?
2: Oh, you wouldn't remember me. The last time you saw me, I was a baby. But Dad used to have some pictures of you in the album. Maybe you remember him. Fred Stanton?
0: Fred Stanton? You his boy? Well, what do you know? Daddy gave Fred a job here when he got out of school. Is he still around?
2: No. He doesn't work here anymore. He got fired when he started asking Mr. Cap a few questions. Things aren't exactly on the up and up here, Mr. Snover.
0: That's what I suspected, Fred.
2: My name's Bill. Fred was my father.
0: Oh, yes. Well, things are going to be different here after today, Bill. Or they will be if I can find Mr. Cap's office.
2: He's right down this hall, Mr. Snover. That big office at the end. The one marked Mr. Snover's office.
0: Oh, thanks.
3: Well, it certainly is a great pleasure meeting you after all these years, Mr. Snover.
0: It is?
3: I should say so. I wanted to meet you years ago, but Mrs. Snover always said you had no head for business. So I just let it go.
0: But I have a head for business. I'm very good at addition. A long division, too. Bring in the books.
3: Oh, I'll take your word for it, Snover. I'm sure you're good in arithmetic. But why do you want to trouble yourself with unimportant things? I have everything under control here. Why don't you just forget about the Snover potboiler work?
0: Oh, you probably think I was kidding about my business ability. Well, I'll show you. Bring in the book.
3: Now, Snover, I know you're a whiz at addition and log division.
0: And subtraction, too. Bring in the books.
3: Well, they aren't exactly handy at the moment. Anyway, I'm sure you're tops in subtraction. Now, I've got a date at my club. Why don't you come along and have a drink?
0: No, I want to see the books.
3: Okay. Our books are kept in the vault, Snover, and I've buzzed for a guard. He'll be happy to show them to you. You can just add and subtract and divide to your heart's content.
4: You rang, boss?
3: Yes, Bobo. This is Mr. Snover.
0: Hello, Bobo.
4: So you're Snover.
3: Bobo, Mr. Snover has an idea he'd like to look at the books. I told him they were in the vault, but that you'd be happy to take him inside the vault and show them to him.
4: Sure, boss, sure.
3: So if you'll be so kind, Bobo, please take care of Mr. Snover.
0: Oh, where am I?
5: Inside the vault at the boiler works.
0: Oh, it's you, my subconscious. You're the one who got me into all this trouble. I wish I'd stayed meek.
5: Oh, come on now, Edgar. That's no way to talk. You've done a fine job so far. All you need is one last push to make yourself a man again.
0: It'll have to be a big push if I'm going to get through that steel door. I guess I'll just lie here until I die. I'll smother to death. I'll suffocate. And it's all your fault.
5: Look, Edgar.
0: George.
5: No. No, you haven't earned that name yet. Look, Edgar, you're still on this last chance we've talked about before. You'll either muff it again and become Mary's lapdog, who can't smoke or drink or feed the pigeons in the park, or you'll be boss, the head of this company, and the lion at home. You growl once. Let's hear you do it again, Edgar.
6: Oh. Oh. Oh.
5: Oh, you can do better than that. Think of what you owe that boy, Bill, Fred's son. Why do you think he kept his job here? That's right. He figured things weren't kosher, but that you'd come back someday and set them right. He's probably outside now waiting to help you, if you let him know you're inside this vault. Why don't you pound on the door, Edgar? You want to get out, don't you?
0: Oh, sure, sure I do. Bill? Bill, it's me, E. George Snover, inside the vault. I want out. I have work to do. Bill! Bill!

0: You don't have to hold him, Bill. Our friend Bobo isn't going to cause us any more trouble. Are you, Bobo?
1: I'm clearing out of here.
0: You wouldn't get very far, not with an attempted murder charge against you.
1: Huh?
0: Oh, yes. Knocking someone over the head and then locking them in a vault would be interpreted as attempted murder. If I press charges, but I might not. If you decided to play on my team.
1: Oh, what do you want me to do, boss?
0: Go to Cap's club and bring him back here, and I don't care if you're not gentle.
1: Okay, boss, I'll bring him back. I'll bring him back quicker than you can say.
2: Do you think he will, Mr. Snover?
0: I'm sure of it. My subconscious tells me he's a very frightened man. And it also tells me Mrs. Snover is outside.
2: I'll bring her in.
0: Good old Mary. I guess it wasn't her fault she became a shrew. If you put a rug on the floor, somebody's going to walk on it. Bill, have the notice to the employees posted on the bulletin board. And send Cap in when he gets here. Oh, hello, Mary.
3: Hello, George, dear. Well, I see you're really taking the reins in both hands. Oh, I'm glad.
0: I'm glad you're glad. I called you down because I didn't want to do anything to Cap without letting you know about it. You appointed him, and I know you must have had a good reason.
3: Well, he's the husband of a very dear friend of mine.
0: Well, we'll be easy on him, but he does keep very untidy books. Now then, Cap, what happened to the Wimble account?
4: They decided they didn't want to sell to us any longer.
0: Oh, I'm getting tired of these evasions, Cap. Either you come clean or I'll give you the works, and I don't mean the Stover potboiler works.
4: Very funny.
0: No, not bad, but that isn't getting us anywhere. Bill, where's that letter from Mr. Wimble?
2: Right here, Mr. Snover.
0: Now then, Cap, the reason you quit doing business with Wimble is that he wouldn't give you a kickback, isn't that it?
4: Yes, you old tightwad. I guess if you have it in that letter, I don't have to tell you about it.
0: Oh, the letter's only about an error of 3 cents in their last invoice. But don't worry. We have the goods on you.
4: What do you want?
0: I want you to endorse those stock shares over to Bill. I'm making him my junior partner. Then you can leave. We won't press charges.
4: Thank you, Snover. Where do I sign?
0: Right on this dotted line. And then you can pack up your personal effects and get out of here.

0: dotted line, and then you can pack up your personal effects and get out of here.
1: Okay. There's my signature.
0: Fine. Hey, Bill. What's all that noise?
2: I don't know. It's in the courtyard right outside the window. I'll see what it is.
0: Oh, dear. I hope there isn't going to be any more trouble today.
2: It's the employees. They've seen the sign on the poster. They don't exactly care for this wholesale firing.
0: Oh, dear. I knew things were going too smoothly. Mr. Cap, I'm afraid I've been hasty. Maybe if you were to speak to the men... Wait a minute.
3: Edgar, this is no time to quit. Just when you were becoming me and I was becoming you.
0: And this is no time for riddles. What are you talking about?
3: I mean, well, that I'm the weak one. Your subconscious thoughts are those of a mild-mannered man. But you're strong. You're up to these emergencies. Go out there and talk to the men. George, tell them what's in your heart.
4: What are you mumbling to yourself about, Snowbird? Have you come to your senses?
0: Sit down, Cap. Who asked you to get up? Bill, stand beside me. I'm going to make my first and maybe my last speech.
5: Gentlemen! I said gentlemen. If you are gentlemen, you'll listen. I had a notice posted saying that many of you were fired. Those of you whose loyalty I doubted. I made a mistake. I was wrong. You can't condemn men too greatly for following bad leadership. I'm going to give you all good leadership and another chance. Not because I'm frightened of this demonstration, but because I think all of us deserve a second chance. I've evaded my responsibility towards you for a long time. So naturally, you evaded your duty towards me. You may all have the rest of the day off, and starting tomorrow morning, we will all buckle down to the job. You will do yours and do it well, and I will do mine and do it well, or my name isn't E. George Snover.

0: And the curtain falls on the second act as the Movie Town Radio Theater's presentation of The Coming of Mr. Snover, starring Mr. Victor Moore, who returns in just a moment.
1: Hats off!
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0: And our star, Mr. Victor Moore. Victor, I can't thank you enough for your fine comedy performance.
3: Well, how about the serious part of the play? Don't you think I was dynamic?
0: Well, I certainly do. And I hope that dynamic personality isn't going to be lost to us. I've heard rumors that you're retiring.
3: Well, I'm only half retiring. Just a few radio appearances, maybe one picture a year. Or maybe two. Or three, if good roles come along.
0: I see. And what about the New York stage?
3: Well, I like it out here in California, Les.
0: We'll figure on having you out here, and I hope you'll be with us again.
3: Oh, I like that very much, Les. Well, thanks for having me, and many thanks to the cast and everyone connected with your radio theater.
0: Thank you, and goodbye, Victor Moore. Each week, we bring you an outstanding movie star and a story written especially for them, in a program we sincerely hope that you will find entertaining. Join us each and every week, won't you? In the cast, you heard our star, Mr. Victor Moore, as Snover. Peter Leeds as his self-conscious. Isabel Randolph as Mary. Frank Nelson as Cooley. Wilms Herbert as Boone. And Tom Neiman as Bill. Music composed and conducted by Del Castillo. The Coming of Mr. Snover was written by Dorothy Sherba.

0: 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It's all for you,
1: Radio 2. Prime Minister.
2: Yes, what is it?
1: I thought you should know, sir. Mr. Portillo has done it.
2: Has he?
1: Yes.
2: Yes, good.
1: He's used our veto to stop new fathers in Britain getting paternity leave, sir.
2: Well done. We do things differently over here. When a man gets a woman pregnant, he doesn't expect to get 3 months' holiday.
1: What does he expect to get, sir?
2: Sacked from the cabinet.

0: Star the News Mudline, starring Roy Hutch, June Whitfield, and Chris Emmett, with David Furman and the Peter Moss Mudliners.
1: Thank you very much indeed, folks, and welcome to the show. Yes, the show that does for the news what a touch of farmers does for the Bishop of Durham. Well, in there somewhere, it's going to be a long, hard slog, I can sense it. Well, what a week it's been, eh? Barbara Windsor's joining EastEnders, a village baker won an award for his cakes, demonstrations at a London hospital, and a man was sacked for breaking wind at work. That's right, it's been parts, tarts, barts, and a foul way to use it. Listeners, we're now on their wavelength, I can sense it. And I see the Home Secretary, Michael Howard, more like Frankie Howard, really, isn't it? He now wants people to patrol their streets and report what they see to the police. The new scheme's called Neighbourhood Grass. On a more serious note, Pentagon chiefs are investigating an advanced weapon system that can disable people without actually killing them. We've had it for years, you know, it's called VAT. Back home, officials have found more dangerous substances inside a top security prison. This time it's a packet of personal power. You don't do your own washing. I see, don't worry. And I read that part-time workers must now be allowed into pension schemes. So that's good news for the MPs, isn't it, eh? Yeah. They're coming up beautifully now, listeners. They really are. Oh, and a report out this week says that English is the most widely taught language in European schools. It's been such a success, they're thinking of trying it over here, you know. Oh, and in a new survey, most Londoners say they'd be happy to move to Liverpool, if only to pay a visit to their hubcaps. And according to the papers, Andy and Fergie are having sex nearly every weekend. Mind you, it doesn't say who with, but there we are. And how about that girl who had her boobs enlarged from a 32A to a 36C on the National Health? Good, eh? Especially if she only went in for ingrowing toenails. And turning to sport now, I see that Spurs Romanian star has been found cheating on his wife with another woman. Now, there's a turn-up for the book, eh? A Spurs striker playing away and scoring. And how about that anonymous man who paid a clinic 5,000 quid to have the size of his manhood doubled? And it's still sore, isn't it, Chris? Yeah. Here's my favourite. It was about that auction selling a Christmas card sent by Adolf Hitler. Experts said they knew it was authentic because the Christmas tree on the front only had one ball. All together now, here we go. Do you know, I ran into a Daily Telegraph reporter the other day, and while I was reversing over him just to make sure, you know, He let slip exclusive news of a secret meeting between John Major and Margaret Thatcher. Of course, we shall never know what passed between them on that momentous occasion. So, like the Telegraph, we've made it up. Richard Clegg, the Shergar of the Paris. There we go.
2: Whoa there, Cleggy. Whoa there. That's as far as I'm going, master. That'd be Thatcher Towers over there.
1: I had no idea Dulwich could be so frightening at night. Frightening, isn't it?
3: For another 50p, we could have got Rory Bremner.
1: Would you take me a little nearer, coachman?
2: I been be going in there, master. There be evil doings.
1: Oh, probably the watchdog.
2: Nay, they do say a hideous creature with wild staring eyes do roam the ground, searching for somebody can never find.
1: Oh, yes, that'll be Mark.
2: Well, good luck to you, sir, and if he don't come back...
1: Yes?
2: Can I have your collection of trollops, sir?
1: I've already sued two newspapers over those allegations, if you don't mind.
2: Giddy up there, Clicky. Come on.
1: Now. Come on, John, you're You're not afraid. You've faced more frightening things than this. Ian Paisley, for example. Just knock on the door.
4: Good evening.
1: Tebbit!
4: Nice night to be alive on. So they tell me.
1: What are you doing here?
4: I am the loyal steward of the Queen of the Night. I still serve the mistress in every way.
1: Oh, Cecil out of favor, is he then? I see.
4: Who are you?
1: Who? It's me, John Major, the Prime Minister.
4: Tradesman's entrance round the back.
1: No, please let me in. It's cold out here.
4: Oh, you better follow me then.
1: Good gracious, this is horrible. It can't have been dusted since...
4: Exactly. Everything has been preserved precisely as it was on that fateful day when Thatcherism became Thatcherwasm.
1: Here, what's that hideous, disgusting skeleton covered in cobwebs and threadbare robes?
5: It's me, you fool.
1: Margaret!
5: Oh, pull up the floor and kneel down.
1: Oh, right.
4: Should I cut out his liver, mistress?
5: No, Tebbit, we've already eaten.
4: No.
1: Well, I haven't. I wouldn't mind that saveloy if you finished with it.
5: That's not a saveloy, you fool.
4: No, we had Geoffrey Howe for dinner yesterday.
5: Major, they tell me you've let die the sacred flame of monetarism.
1: Nonsense. Why, only today a team of statisticians proved the British economy was stronger under me than it ever was under you.
5: Oh, I'd like to meet these statisticians.
4: So would I.
1: Well, you can't. They're too busy working on the crime figures.
5: They also say you've lost us all popular support.
1: No, I haven't. It's just a different type of supporter I've attracted. We may not be popular with the retired generals anymore, but we're very big with the privates.
5: I told you not to mention Cecil.
4: There, mistress, drink some of this.
1: What is it?
5: My usual, pure venom. Oh, that's better. Leave me now, Major.
1: But you haven't told me why you brought me here.
5: Oh, we'll meet again soon enough.
1: Oh, no, you wouldn't. Not the conference.
5: Oh, don't worry, you won't even notice me. I shall slip in quietly like last year.
4: With a brass band and 30 bodyguards, eh?
1: But why?
5: I'm working on a new vision for Britain.
1: You just want to rekindle the flame of Thatcherism. It's dead and buried.
4: What's so bad about being dead and buried, huh?
5: It's far more important than that, you feeble man. It'll rewrite the history books and strike fear into the hearts of everyone in the land.
1: What is it, then?
5: The second volume of my memoirs.
1: Oh, no, I don't.
6: And what about the government's latest scheme for law and order? Street watch, I ask you. People like you and me doing the work of the police? Where will all the cutbacks end?
4: Hello, Constable Muddlecombe speaking. How can I help?
7: There's been an accident.
4: Oh, an accident, you say. Now, what kind of accident?
7: Well, there was this other car, you see.
4: Yeah, hang on. I'm writing as fast as I can. Now, a motor car, you say?
7: That's right. It came out...
4: Right, well, you'll be wanting the police, then.
7: Well, yes,
4: you?
7: Of course. Why do you think I rang you?
4: Well, I'm none too sure. And to be honest, I haven't the time to think about it. I mean... I've got a mug of Horlicks here. It's already got a skin thicker than a college. Arnold, can you brew up again? Now, how many do you want?
7: What?
4: Police. How many policemen do you think you'll need down there?
7: Well, I don't know, do I? I mean, policemen are like buses, aren't they? They're never around when you want one, and then three come along together.
4: Not anymore, madam. No. Not since the cutbacks. Now, let's see, who can I spare? I can do you double your PC Harris. That's as soon as she gets back from Tesco's. Only we've run short of hobnobs, you see. And Oh, if you'd rather not wait, because she might be held up at the checkout. And when I say held up, I don't mean
7: yes,
4: at the
7: yes, gunpoint. I know what you mean. Isn't there anyone else there?
4: Yeah, well, if you're not fussy, I can do you a selection of streetwalkers.
7: I beg your pardon?
4: Street watchers, I'm sorry. Force of habit there. Now, that's our new mobile police force, recruited from local, responsible and caring citizens.
7: Well, send them then.
4: What, all of them? I doubt the budget will run to that.
7: I thought they were supposed to be volunteers. They don't get paid, surely.
4: Well, no, but somebody's got to go around and tell them, and we've only got the one bike. I mean... tell a lie, that was nicked yesterday. Now, wait a minute.
7: Can't you just phone them up?
4: Have you any idea the cost of a phone call nowadays?
7: Please, please do something. My husband's been hurt.
4: Hurt you? Oh, well, in that case, I can do something for you, madam.
7: Oh, good. What?
4: Well, I can tell you you've rung the wrong number. For a start, you want the ambulance. Oh. Goodbye. Arnold!
6: And in keeping with these politically correct times, I see that Thomas the Tank Engine stories are to be given more forceful female characters. But all the engines will still be sharing the same shed. No wonder he's always got a big smile on his face, eh? Headlines, a keen devotee of literature, sidled up to its sidings for the first story.
8: Mavis, the new engine, came puffing up to the other engines in the station.
9: Toot, toot,
8: she said.
9: Toot, toot.
6: Maybe this won't be so bad after all,
8: said Thomas.
10: Why not?
8: Asked Percy.
6: Well, if she's going to get her toots out for the lads, I mean, you know.
9: You can stop that sort of talk right now,
8: Mavis huffed.
9: Now, what are you pulling today?
8: She said. Without realizing what a gift of a setup it was.
6: Lay your cards right, darling. You never know,
8: said Thomas. Never want to miss an opportunity.
9: Stop that, or I'll report you to the fat control. I mean, the disproportionately challenged official in charge of the station,
8: she said, politically correcting herself.
9: Now, what are we transporting?
6: Slag.
9: That's not fair.
6: From the coal pit.
8: And so Thomas and the other engines merrily shunted the slag until it was time to go home.
9: That was wonderful, Thomas. Am I going to be in all your adventures from now on?
6: Well, we could make a couple of videos together, I suppose,
8: said Thomas. Then, racing back to their station, they allowed her to join in their favourite game.
6: Last one back is a Jimmy Knapp. Yeah, not half, I should think so. Hi, Professor Durans. You've been effectively sacked as Chancellor of Huddersfield University after a vote of no confidence, but you're still getting a cool $500,000 as a golden handshake. It is outrageous.
8: Just make way for me, riffraff.
6: Yeah,
9: it's disgusting. You've done nothing for our students, and now you're squandering our funds.
6: Exactly.
8: Well, why shouldn't I? You see, I've actually been rather clever. I chose half the ruling body here. Those friends kindly furthered my career. Bye-bye. You can stand around and jeer. Now I'm filthy rich, I'm off to pack.
6: That's not right. What cheek? Libraries need books while your wheeler-dealing rooms are damp and peeling.
9: You don't care, that's how it looks. Why not hand that payoff back?
8: You must be joking.
6: So what? Who needs books today?
8: Precisely.
6: So your future's blooming. Why should we be fuming?
9: What?
6: We've learnt that working doesn't pay. You're better off to give the sack.
8: I am indeed. Cheers.
6: I was looking through the wanted ads in the Church Times this week. I noticed the Bishop of Durham has a restored organ for sale. And... On page one, I read about a vicar who's really laying down the law. If a bride is more than 5 minutes late, he drops a hymn from the wedding ceremony. 10 minutes late, and two hymns go. And if she's 15 minutes late, the whole marriage is cancelled. Talk about strict. Where does he think he is? The army? It was a shambles! Call yourself a congregation, you're an absolute shower! I am the Right Reverend Bullshine, and when I give the command, let us pray. I expect you to kneel to attention in an orderly fashion, not creak about like a load of geriatric bendy toys. You, best man, stand up straight when I'm talking to you. Thumbs in line with the seams of your morning suit.
1: And where's the bride and her father? Oi, you two, head to Dubbo! Watchy, pick that train up! Home! Where'd you get that veil?
9: Well, I got it...
1: Silence, don't you speak to me.
9: Oh.
1: I've seen better material hanging over the window of a Doss House Kazi. And as for that bouquet, it's a disgrace. You, groom, have you got the ring?
10: Yes.
1: Well, don't stand there like a tart in a trance, lad. Get it out.
10: Oh, there you are.
1: Good, right. Now, do you, Cyril Harcourt Wimp, take this bint to be your lawful wedded wife?
10: I do.
1: Wait for it. To have and to hold till death do you part.
10: I do.
1: Then you're a bloody fool. And you, Ethel Doreen Grumble, do you take this miserable little Nancy to be your lawful wedded husband?
9: Oh, yes.
1: Good, God help us. I hereby pronounce you man and wife. You may salute the bride.
10: Well, can't I kiss her?
1: What, you horrible little sex maniac, you? What are you?
10: A horrible little sex maniac.
1: That's enough! Put you on 7 day jankers with a bromide diet. Late on parade. Now, congregation, attention. For the count of three, you will sing at number 27 on your hymn sheet.
9: But we wanted hymn number 15, Rock of Ages.
1: Don't you argue with me, you nasty little woman. Or I'll put you on a charge for being late as well. You will sing hymn number 27.
9: What is it?
1: What else? Get me to the church on time. About town, quick, Mark. I was thumbing through my copy of Trainspotters Weekly, you know. I buy it for the striking signalman on page 7, and very striking they are, too, you know. One out, all out, as they say, when... I noticed a story about the female guard who pestered engine drivers with saucy letters. So was she really getting a bit on the siding? Headlines. Booked itself into a playing away day return and tracked down the train girl with the one-track mind.
9: Home to dear Dickie. My love is like a red, red rose. I watch you driving into cities. If you let me suck your toes, then I'll show you both my... tickets. No, still doesn't rhyme. Oh, sorry, were you knocking?
1: Funny, I was going to ask you the same question. I'm afraid we've had some complaints about you, Miss Stokar. I'm rather concerned that you might be falling prey to certain distraction.
9: You're worried my mind's not on the job.
1: I'm worried that your mind is on the job, actually. Now, I don't want to have to let you go. You're one of the most efficient guards we've had for years.
9: Oh.
1: I take it you enjoy working on the postal train?
9: Oh, yeah. I like nothing better than getting my hands on a couple of bulging mail sacks.
1: So I've heard, but... You just don't seem to be concentrating these days. I heard you even had a nap in your van last week.
9: Well, Jimmy and I do go back a long way.
1: As I thought, it's just not acceptable. I don't think you listen to a word anyone says to you these days.
9: Now, signals are red. Sometimes they're yellow. Engines have couplings like me and me fella.
1: Miss Stoker, I have no alternative but to transfer you to another position. Now, tell me, what experience have you had?
9: Oh, I used to go up and down on the Flying Scotsman.
1: I mean work experience.
9: Yeah, I did the London to Edinburgh journey.
1: Ah, you went all the way.
9: Oh, yes. Travelling in one of them really classy coaches. What do you call them?
1: Pullman.
9: That's none of your business.
1: Look
3: here
1: out.
3: Here I am, my little BR beauty. Sorry, I'm late. Bloody trains again.
1: Excuse me.
3: Oh, pardon me, boss. I just popped by to check a set of points.
1: Yes. I take it you are the driver of this locomotive?
3: That's right, Gov. But there's a strike on today, so everyone's having a day off, see?
1: Oh. And you're having it off as well?
3: Not with you here, I'm not. No.
1: I was hoping to bump into you. It's about all these hold-ups.
3: No, you're talking me, boss. I always go for tights myself.
1: I mean your punctuality since Miss Stoker joined your crews. None of your trains have been running to time. We've had complaints that you were hanging around King's Cross for hours last week.
9: I got stuck behind a red light.
1: Yes, there's a lot of that goes on at King's Cross, I think. Then there was the time you stopped in a tunnel for 20 minutes.
3: Well, I had to stoke up the old boiler.
9: How dare you! I am a respectable woman.
1: Well, whatever you were doing, I don't approve of it. What you two need is hard work to take your minds off sex. In fact, I've just a job for you.
3: What?
1: Lay in the sleepers. Hello, Hudlines? Hello, Hudlines?
11: Hello?
1: Hello, Hudlines, can I help you?
11: I am the wife of that 99-year-old man who has just been given free beer for the rest of his life by his pub.
1: Blimey, what a lucky old soldier. I bet he's pleased.
11: He's not very pleased, though. He keeps biffing me with his Zimmer frame.
1: What does that mean? You haven't stopped him going to the pub, have you?
11: I haven't stopped him going to the pub, and he can't get there on his own. I have always taken him.
1: I mean, I don't understand. If he's got free beer for the rest of his natural, and you've always taken him to the pub, why does the silly old buffer keep biffing you with his Zimmer frame?
11: Because I can't remember where the bleeding pub is.
12: You're a naughty boy. I've had just about enough of you. And you. Now, don't do that. Heavens above, just look at the mess you've made. You stupid, stupid boy. Ow! Ow!
13: Mrs. Bottomley, stop that!
12: Oh, don't tell me you're an anti-smacker too, Prime Minister.
13: Well, it's all right in moderation with your own children, but you shouldn't...
12: Shouldn't what?
13: Shouldn't smack my cabinet like that. Really?
1: Ah, good morning, sir. I bid you welcome to my humble hairdressing salon.
3: Oh, thank you very much.
1: I am the proprietor, Mr. Ote. Timothy to my friends, or... My customers love joining in the jokes, you know, sir. Timothy to my friends, or Tim for short.
3: Tim Ote.
1: Yes, exactly.
3: Well, you don't sound Irish.
1: No. It's just an excuse to do the joke about my name, sir, actually. Of which you got the punchline, I noticed. Now, what... What's it to be, Chunky?
3: Just a trim, please. I see you like to keep cool by wearing shorts under your smock.
1: Oh, I'm not wearing shorts. Stand back, sir.
14: Good grief, you've got nothing on under there. That's disgusting.
1: Au contraire, sir. Most people find it rather attractive and, dare I say... Impressive.
14: But why?
1: Well, they take one look and say, my, that's attractive and impressive.
14: No, I mean, why are you wearing no nether garments?
1: Well, sir, you may have read about that barber shop in Birmingham, which employs topless ladies.
14: Yes, so?
1: To avoid giving us hairdressers a bad name by branding us as sexist, I decided upon this course of action to go bottomless. Thus, nature balances itself.
3: Not in your case, it doesn't.
1: Really?
3: Blimey, now I know why you've got that striped pole outside.
1: Stripes. Now, that's an idea.
3: No, I think I'll be going. Sorry to...
1: No, sir. Please take a seat. As this is our first day of these new premises, we're giving special offers.
3: Oh, yes, I'm sure you are. Mm. I'm off as well, I suppose.
1: You've made a very wise decision, sir. Right.
3: Thank you.
1: Did you, watch the rugby at the weekend?
3: Oh, yes, I did. Magnificent tackle.
1: Thank you very much.
3: No. I was talking about the one on Carling in the second half.
1: Oh, I'm sorry, my mistake. Would you mind putting your hands in your lap while I'm leaning over the chair to do your sideburns?
3: Do what?
1: It's a mere precaution, sir. I only need to put a bit of Judy Garland on as background music and one or two of my customers get some very strange ideas, I promise.
3: Well, you don't need to worry about me. I don't like Judy Garland. I'm a Guns N' Roses man myself.
1: I see, yeah.
3: I still think what you're doing here is very hazardous, though.
1: Yes, that is true. One drop of the scissors, instant Jewish, sir. I can promise you that.
3: Have you had any accidents?
1: At my last emporium, yes. I was collecting up the hair clippings from the floor and I accidentally squatted over the curling tongs.
3: Where was that?
1: Burnham on Crouch. There we are, sir. How's that? Not too much off the top?
3: No, thank you.
1: Would you like a splash of something?
3: I beg your pardon.
1: I have a nice eau de cologne in an ozone-friendly bottle.
3: Oh, well, in that case...
1: Yes, I thought I cleaned that one up quite nicely, didn't you, sir?
3: Yes, you did. There was me terrified to ask for a blow dryer.
1: You're very wise not to, sir, I promise you. Anything for the weekend?
3: You don't sell chocolates, do you?
1: No, I'm afraid not. And you cleaned that one up rather nicely, if I may say so. That'll be £3.50, please.
3: Oh, very reasonable. I think I've got the right money. Yes, there you are.
1: Thank you. What about a tip?
3: If my eyes don't deceive me, you've already got one.
1: And you've got the punchline to this sketch as well, did you?
3: I'm sorry about that.
1: I was reading USA Today. Today, well, it'd be too late tomorrow, wouldn't it? And I discovered that in American operating theatres, they play slow, soothing music to make sure the surgeons don't rush the job. I wonder if the NHS could use the same technique over here to speed things up a bit. Gloves. Mask. Scalpel. Anaesthetist ready?
3: Yes, sir.
1: Theatre sister?
15: Ready, sir.
1: Right. Let's clear that waiting list. You get your big knife in, appendix out.
3: Gallstone, goiter, nasty case of gout.
9: You carve the sickly quickly and you stitch them up.
16: That's what it's all about.
1: Oi! Boiled.

0: And finally, Stop Press. Coleman's Mustard is up for sale.
1: Yes, possible buyers have been asked to leave their bids on the side of a plate.
2: Singer Christopher tried to seduce a millionaire's daughter wearing only a pair of musical boxer shorts.
1: She turned him down because they were playing the minute waltz.
0: Prince Charles has been made an honorary member of a club for ugly people.
1: I wonder if they do family discounts.
2: A tax man offered to reduce a client's bill if she organized a three-in-a-bed sex session for him.
1: Unfortunately, he ended up with Lester Pickett and Ken Dodd.
0: And that's the end of the Stop Press.
1: But I'll be back next week unless I'm caught smacking Virginia Bottomley. Ta-da for now!
3: Those were the news headlines starring Roy Hudd, Chris Emmett and Jude Whitfield with David Furman and the Peter Moss Hudliners. The announcer was Richard Clegg. Sketches were by Mike Common, Michael Dines, Jed Parsons, Tony Hare, Peter Hickey, Richard Stoneman, Mark Brissenden and Alex Stepaniuk, Nick R. Thomas, D.A. Barham, Rob Colley, Mark Griffiths and Chris Williams, Les Rowley, Tony Farrow and Brian Clover, with songs by Richard Quick and Jeremy Brown. Additional lines by John Finch, Carl Tollison, Brian Sykes, John Holland, Jim Pond and Roger Minty, Jim Ward and Nobby Clark, Robert Linford, Jim Mulholland, Doug Ashington, Dorothy Carlis, Jerry Godin, Noel Reed, Paul Harrison and Danny McCullough.
1: All of whom are constantly watching the street of our producer,
3: Phil Valka.

0: As the judge presiding over the trial of O.J. Simpson, I will not let the mass media coverage become excessive or intrusive, and hold on, we'll be right back after this word from our sponsor.
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2: From Hollywood, before a small, select audience of friends, relatives, and ushers, the Columbia Broadcasting System presents the Sweeney and March Show with the sensational singing group The Starlighters, Ed Max, Doris Singleton, June Foray, Irvin Lee, George Fenneman, Wilbur Hatch and his orchestra, and me, Bob Lamont. And here are the stars of our show, the young comedy stylists, Bob Sweeney and Hal Marx.
3: Thank you, and good evening, ladies and gentlemen. I'm Hal March, and this shy gentleman at my side is Bob Sweeney. Shy a good deal of hair, too. Say something, please, Bob.
4: Oh, good night, ladies and gentlemen. Thanks for listening.
3: Oh, no, Bob. Bob, that's wrong. I'm trying very hard to make a good radio comedian out of you. You've got to get over being so shy and backward. Come out with confidence and a big laugh like this. Good evening, ladies and gentlemen. Now try that, Bob. How are you getting it? That's better. Now say something.
4: I can't. I'm laughing too hard.
3: Bob, just pretend. There's nothing really funny. On this show, we just talk about kinds of people everybody has known, like deep sea divers or marathon runners or forest rangers. People you meet every day on the street. What are we going to do tonight, Bob?
4: Well,
3: tonight?
4: I'm still worried, Hal. I'm all mixed up and worried.
3: Bob, you've got to get a grip on yourself. Just keep saying that all those people listening in aren't really there. They're not really there. They're not really there.
4: All you people listening in, you're not really there.
3: Now, feel better?
4: Uh-uh.
3: What's the matter now?
4: Maybe they're not really there.
3: Well, we'll just have to take a chance. Now, the first sketch tonight is about the fire department. I'm going to play the part of Captain March of the fire department.
4: Oh, swell, Hal. And can I be the guy who steers the back end of the hook and ladder? Clang, clang, get out the axes, turn on the water, man the hoses, and get
3: out. Bob.
4: Yes, Hal?
3: I've got a hot flash for you. In this sketch, somebody's house has to be on fire.
4: Oh, you don't mean Hal.
3: I'm afraid so.
4: Oh, I knew I'd get burned again.
3: A little firehouse music, Mr. Hatch. A few hot licks, please.

0: number four. And ten.
1: Captain March, the men are assembled.
2: Thank you, Lieutenant Maxwell. Men of Hook and Ladder Company number four, this is a fire company. And we demand a certain level of performance from the crew. For example, at the Mission Street fire this morning, Jones, Butler, and Weems were seen walking through the front door without swinging an axe.
1: But, Captain, the door was unlocked.
2: Lieutenant Maxwell. Rackety brax, coax, coax, the firemen always use their axe.
3: Rackety brax, coax, coax, the firemen always use their axe.
2: Now, remember that. Privately.
4: Yes, sir.
2: You're new here, and at one time I thought you had a brilliant future. But I suddenly discover you're inhibited. This morning in that Georgian mansion fire, you left a perfectly gorgeous Ming Dynasty vase intact.
4: Yeah, but, Captain, I thought it was just a cheap flower pot.
2: So you fancy yourself an art critic. I want this understood. When there's ever any doubt, swing! Rackety brax, coax, coax, the firemen always use their axe.
3: Rackety brax, coax, coax, the firemen always use their axe.
2: And just one more thing. This morning we had a beautiful fire for toasting. And what happened? No marshmallows. Lieutenant Maxwell, see to it that the man in charge of picnic supplies receives 5 lashes. Dismiss, company.
0: Company!
1: Come in. Hello.
5: Hello.
1: Name?
5: Sweeney.
1: Fire?
5: Yes.
1: What?
5: House.
1: Blaze?
5: Yes.
1: Smoke?
5: Yes, thanks. Don't mind if I do. I'm a little nervous.
1: No. You misunderstand. Your house is on fire.
5: It is? Gee, I better get right home.
1: Wait a minute. If you want to report a fire, I think you'd better talk to Captain March.
5: All right.
2: Yes, Maxwell.
1: Captain, Mr. Sweeney here would like to report a fire.
2: Very well. Make your report, Mr. Sweeney.
5: Well, Captain, my house is on fire.
2: All right, you've made your report. Now, will you please go? I'm in the middle of a gin rummy game.
5: Well, gee, what's more important, your gin rummy game or my house is on fire?
2: Good heavens, man. I'm about to be blitzed at 2 cents a point.
5: I don't care what you're playing for. My house is on fire, and I want you fellas to come and put it out.
2: Well, all right. You'll have to fill out this application.
5: Application? Do I have to fill out an application to have my house on fire?
2: Certainly. And, of course, you have your priority.
5: I haven't got time to get a priority.
2: In that case, Mr. Sweeney, I would suggest that you report to our self-service fire station on Evans Street.
5: I don't have time. I came to you with a fire, and it's your job to put it out. After all, I'm a taxpayer, and I demand
2: Mr.
5: to get
2: Mr. Sweeney, how much do you pay a year in taxes?
5: About $18.50, I guess, with deductions.
2: And how much of it do you think goes to the fire department?
5: Oh, about $1.98, I guess.
2: You mean to say that you expect 32 men and 5 pieces of apparatus to go to your house for $1.98? Bargain hunter.
5: Are you going to come and put out my fire or not?
2: Just as soon as you complete the application. Come in.
6: Who's our head man here?
2: I am, sir. I'm Captain March of the...
6: Shut up!
2: Sir, I think...
6: Shut up! It was beginning to bore me. Now, suppose you let me take the initiative in this conversation.
2: What's your name?
6: Never mind that. Never mind my name. Nobody has to know my name. It's none of your business what my name is. My name is Georgie Spinoni. And I used to operate in the east side. We're taking over this district now. Me and my 2 boys here come down to talk business with you.
2: Mr. Spinoni, if it's not asking too much, would you mind telling your 2 boys to take their guns out of my back?
6: All right, boys, take your guns out of his back.
7: Yes, Father.
6: All right, now let's talk. Say, what are you using for putting out your fires?
2: Water, of course.
6: What kind of water?
2: Why, water from the city fire hydrants.
6: How many gallons you use a week?
2: Oh, conservatively, I'd say about 7 gallons.
6: Yeah, well, from now on, you're using 9 gallons. And it's going to be bottled seltzer water.
2: Seltzer water? Why in the world do you want us to use seltzer water?
6: Because me and my boys like to hear it go...
5: Captain, in March, what about my house?
2: What about your house?
5: Well, it's on fire, you know.
2: Oh, yes. I think we can cut a little red tape and go now, Mr. Squeamy.
5: Well, fine. How do I get out of here?
2: Just slide down that pole, Mr. Squeamy, like the rest of us do.
5: Okay. Here I go.
2: Well, there goes another one. I wonder where that thing goes, anyway.
7: Here now are the Starlighters, four young fellows in a cute little miss to sing one of their recent recordings. On the boardwalk in Atlantic City, Wilbur Hatch and his orchestra chaperone.

0: Well, Hal, what kind of a public servant are we going to do now?
1: Well, this time, Bob, we're going to do a public servant who's just a little unusual.
0: Oh, you mean like a whisk broom?
1: Don't be ridiculous, Bob. We're going to do a public weighing machine.
0: A weighing machine?
1: That's right.
0: Well, how can you get a weighing machine to talk for the radio, Al?
1: Bob, have you ever put a penny in a weighing machine and received a little card with your weight and fortune on it?
0: Yeah.
1: Who do you think writes those out?
0: Charlie McInerney?
1: Who is Charlie McInerney?
0: Friend of mine with a pencil?
1: No, Bob. No, not Charlie McInerney. Inside of every weighing machine is a little man. And all he does all day long is guess weights and write out fortunes.
0: Well, is he the guy we're going to do next?
1: Right, Bob. I'll be the man who fixes the machines, and you'll be the little man who writes out the fortunes.
0: But, Hal, I'm too big. I can't get inside one of those machines.
1: Yes, you can. Bob, it's all in the mind. Just keep saying to yourself, I'm tiny. I'm tiny. I'm tiny.
0: I'm tiny.
1: That's tiny enough. Are you comfortable down there, Bob?
0: Yeah, except for one thing.
1: And what's that, pal?
0: I'm tangled up in your shoelaces.
1: Way music, Mr. Hatch.
2: Way.

0: Hello, March Weighing Machine Company. March speaking.
1: Mr. March, I'd like to report an inaccuracy in one of your scales.
0: Yes, madam, what is it?
1: Well, I got on your scale at Hollywood and Vine.
0: Yes?
1: Now, I'm not complaining, mind you, but my fortune card said that I was lovely, devastatingly beautiful, with a gorgeous complexion and a self-like figure.
0: Oh, I would say that's very complimentary. What's your trouble, madam?
1: Well, you should see me. I'm a mess.
0: Very well, madam. I'll check that scale right away. Hollywood and Vine. That's Sweeney's scale. More than likely been nibbling on a fermented grape and high as a kite. I'll go down there right now and straighten him out once and for all. I'll get the back of that scale open and have a showdown with this little squirt. All right, Sweeney. On your feet and get your light on. I want to have a talk with you.
2: Oh, hello, Mr. March. I was just having lunch. You care to join me?
0: What are you eating there?
2: Birdseed blintzes.
0: No, thank you. I ate. Besides, I want to discuss your work with you. Do you realize that this is the only scale in town that gives me any trouble?
2: Well, what did I do? I've been guessing the weights and writing up the fortunes just like you told me.
0: Sweeney, how long were you in training school?
2: Six months, sir.
0: Where's your diploma?
2: Hanging on the wall here over my bookcase.
0: And what does the oath say on your diploma?
2: Oh, Mr. March, not again.
0: Read it. The oath, read it.
2: Read it?
0: The oath.
2: I, Robert Sweeney, promise that I will not add a pound here or take away a pound there. And I will not allow myself to go any larger than 3 inches.
0: What's the matter, Sweeney? You getting too big for this job?
2: No, sir.
0: Sweeney, you've changed. And I don't like what I see.
2: Just a minute, Mr. March, and I'll turn the light off.
0: That's what I mean, Sweeney. It's those smart answers. Let me ask you something. Do you recall the day you came to my office?
2: Yes, sir. I came to ask you for a job.
0: Exactly. And what experience did you have?
2: I was a foreman of a record-changing crew inside a jukebox.
0: That's right. That's exactly right. And do you remember why you left that job?
2: I was fired.
0: And why were you fired?
2: Because I got my head caught in a hole in a record. And it threw the whole jukebox into confusion.
0: Butterfinger, Sweeney.
2: Oh, I'll never live it down. It was awful.
0: Yes. And what was the outcome?
2: Toscanini ended up conducting Spike Jones. The Swallows flew back to Cucamonga and Kettles Capistrano. And the prisoner of love escaped.
0: And with a record like that, I took you in. And do you recall the lie you told me about your ability to tell fortunes?
2: Yes, sir. I said I could tell fortunes because when I worked in the jukebox, I used to go around with the gypsy.
0: Sweeney, sometimes I think I made a mistake with you.
2: Get back, Mr. March! Here comes a penny! Oh, gosh. These pennies frighten me to death. A guy can get hurt in here.
0: Aha! I'm glad I found out in time.
2: Found out what, Mr. March?
0: Not only are you careless, but you're stir crazy. And I had you in mind for a promotion to a candy machine.
2: Oh, I could handle it, sir. Honestly, I could. I'll work hard and I'll study if you'll just give me a chance.
0: Don't be childish, Sweeney. If pennies frighten you, 2 days in the nickel machine and you'd be a gibbering idiot.
2: Oh, sir, I could use the promotion. My wife, well, she's going to have a baby.
0: Do you mean to stand there on that penny and tell me that you were about to become a father?
2: Well, sir, if it would make the company happy, I might try to become a mother.
0: Now, Sweeney, don't get smart with me.
2: But, sir, with the baby coming and everything, my wife is going to have to quit her job.
0: Your wife works? Sweeney, with the money you're earning, you allow your wife to work?
2: Well, sir, with prices the way they are, it's awfully hard to get along on 7 cents a week.
0: What kind of work does your wife do, Sweeney?
2: She's with the gas company, Mr. March.
0: Mm-hmm.
2: She sits under the grill in the middle of the gas stove. When you push the button, she blows the pilot light over towards the burner.
0: I'm sorry, Sweeney. I'd like to let you have that nickel machine, but my conscience just won't let me. I'm sorry.
2: Well, in that case, Mr. March, I'll just have to hand in my resignation. I didn't want to take it, but I've had a job offered to me in the movies.
0: Oh, what could you do in the movies?
2: Well, sir, they're remaking an old picture, and they want me for the leading man. I'm just the type.
0: What's the name of this picture?
2: Little Women.
3: The Starlighters sleep one off now underneath the willow tree.

0: swell song, gang. Swell song. Wasn't that a wonderful arrangement, Bob? Bob, what's the matter? Don't you like the Starlighters?
1: No.
0: You don't? Why not?
1: Oh, that one in the middle makes fun about my hair that I used to have.
0: That's just kidding, Bob. You mustn't worry.
1: Well, I just don't want to hear any more cracks about my hair, or I'll be swinging on a Starlighter.
0: Please, please, Bob, control yourself.
1: Well, I'll get that one in the middle.
0: Bob, the one in the middle is a girl.
1: That doesn't scare me. I can handle her.
0: Robert, please, let's do our next public servant. Now, in this, I'll play the part of the taxi cab driver. Don't whistle for a cab yet, Bob. We're not ready.
1: I was whistling at that Starlighter, Al.
0: Oh, well, you'll play the part of the guy who's in a big rush to get someplace in the taxi. Think you can handle that, Bob?
1: Oh, is it a yellow or a checkered cab?
0: What possible difference can that make?
1: Oh, I guess you've never been president of the Yellow Cab Company.
0: Taxi music, please.
2: Hurry, Bob. The taxi's waiting out in front.
1: I'm all set, honey.
2: You got your suitcases?
1: Yeah.
2: Fishing rod?
1: Yeah.
2: Boots?
1: Yeah.
2: All right, now have a nice time. Goodbye.
1: Bye. Now, where's that taxi? Yes?
2: Will you please let me in? You're the one who's leaving.
1: I was wondering where that taxi was. Well, goodbye, dear.
2: Bob, sweetie, haven't you forgotten something?
1: Forgotten something?
2: Did you kiss anybody?
1: Oh, honey, this is no time to get suspicious.
2: Now, you just give me one little kiss.
1: Honey, do I have to go on a vacation?
2: Now, you run along. The taxi's waiting.
1: Okay, bye. Well, here I am, driver. Let's go. And please hurry. I've got 20 minutes to catch a train.
3: He's got 20 minutes to catch a train, he says. Why don't you take it nice and slow and easy, Mackie? You're going to get yourself a nice batch of ulcers.
1: Now, let me worry about that. You just drive to the Union Station. My train leaves in 15 minutes.
3: Okay. Off we go, into the wire blue yonder. Off we
1: driver,
3: go.
1: Driver, you're going in the opposite direction. The Union Station is the other way.
3: The other way, he says. Ever gone to the Union Station this way?
1: No, I certainly haven't.
3: Then how do you know it's impossible?
1: Listen, you...
3: Ulcers.
1: Well, you're certain you know what you're doing.
3: Certainly I'm certain. I know this town like the back of my hand. See there? The back of my hand? See the back of my hand, Mac?
1: Yes, I see it. It's awfully hairy around Main Street.
3: Hairy around Main Street, he says. But really, Mac, I know my driving. I only got a little crossed up once. Care to hear about it, Mac?
1: I'd love to. Would you like to pull over to the curb and get back here with me?
3: Okay, but I'll have to leave the meter up.
1: Now, you keep driving. I've only got 12 minutes to catch my train.
3: Okay, Mac, just like you say. Here we go.
1: Look out for that pedestrian!
3: You'll have to get in back, Mac. I can't drive with you sitting on a meter.

0: drive with you sitting on a meter.
1: Accident! Just a moment, driver. I've got to get someplace quick.
2: I caught you.
3: Please, can't you see this driver is engaged?
1: That's all. Well, congratulations. I hope you two will be very happy.
3: Oh, for goodness sake.
4: Now, look, chum. Tell us where you want to go.
1: Grant's Tomb. Never heard of it.
3: Grant's Tomb? That's in New York.
1: Yes, sir. You've got a mighty fine head on your shoulders, friend. On second glance, you've got two mighty fine heads on your shoulders.
3: Yes, and yours is very nice, too.
1: There's Grant's Tomb. Driver, stop the cab, driver.
0: That ain't Grant's Tomb. That's the city hall, Mac.
1: I beg to differ with you, sir. I've been living here in Philadelphia for 26 years, and I place a wreath on the steps every night. You must be a Confederate man.
3: All right. It's Grant's Tomb. Please pay the driver so I can get to my train.
0: That'll be $1.60.
1: Due to a condition over which I have no control, I have only 20 cents.
0: Look, yo, the meter says $1.60.
1: Can't you just back up to 20 cents?
3: I'll pay his fare. Please, let's get to the station.
1: That's very kind of you, sir. And now, may I bid you good day? I have some friends waiting for me. Good afternoon, Mrs. Grant. Is the general home?
3: May we go now?
5: What was your last question?
3: I said, may we go now?
0: Certainly. Off we go, into the wild blue yonder. Off we
3: driver.
0: Go.
3: Driver! Driver! Must you sing that song?
0: Oh, sure. That's a song of my old outfit.
3: Oh, so you're an ex-service
0: man. Oh, certainly. I was in the submarine service.
3: I don't mean to disillusion you, but the song you just sang is from the Army Air Corps.
0: The Army Air Corps, huh?
3: Yes.
0: Oh. Down we go into the wild green yonder. Down we go into the fish. Down we go.
3: Driver, we're only a few blocks from the station. I got a couple of minutes. Would you please hurry?
0: Okay, Mac. I'll open a wide open.
3: Oh, no. Don't tell me you're stalled.
0: Now, don't get excited, Max. You just stalled for a minute. Don't go getting them ulcers.
3: But you stalled it right in the middle of the railroad tracks.
0: What difference does that make?
3: Does that answer your question? Now, I insist you get this car across these tracks.
0: Look, Fossey, I got my end across. Now, let's see what you can do with your end.
3: Please do something. That train is practically on us.
0: Everything is going to be all right. You keep boiling like that and you'll get ulcers, sure. Hey, Mac. You okay?
3: Oh, I'm in agony. My insides are killing me.
0: I know it. Just like I told you. You worried yourself right into a case of ulcers.
6: Thank you. Ladies and gentlemen, as we've said before, we don't like to feel that we've put on this whole show for nothing.
3: We don't like to feel that way, but that's the way it is.
6: Bob, I'm not talking about money. Folks, we like to think that our show contains a message, that perhaps you got more than 5 or 6 chuckles out of it.
3: We like to think you got 10 chuckles out of it. We're dreamers.
6: Bob, please, this is serious. We'd like to know that you folks at home get a lift out of our sketches, that they have some significance for you. And so tonight, we're happy to read a telegram that has just come in from one of our listeners. Bob, will you bring that Western Union boy over here,
3: boy,
6: please?
3: Here he is, Hal.
6: Fine. Now, son, would you be kind enough to read the wire you just delivered so that we may all hear just what our audience thinks of us?
7: Hollywood, California, September 14th.
6: Mm-hmm.
7: Dear Sweeney and March, stop. Signed, Mrs. Kennedy.
6: Thank you. Good night, everybody.
8: And next week, same time, same station, Sweeney and March with the Starlighters and Wilbur Hatcher's Orchestra. Bob Lamond speaking. This is CBS, the Columbia Broadcasting System.

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1: 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We hope, however, that any variance in audio quality will not take away from your pleasure in listening to this, one of the all-time favorite shows.
2: Hello, Daddy. Why do you look at me so strangely?
3: John, are you afraid of high places or confined areas?
2: No. What's this all about?
3: Well, I've been studying abnormal psychology in my spare time.
2: Oh. Well, that's a pretty abstruse subject for a working man, isn't it?
3: I can handle it. I have a very definite reason for delving into it, John.
2: I'm sure you must have, Daddy.
3: Oh, yes. For a long time now, I've had a strong suspicion that there's... Well, my wife and children are not exactly normal. They act funny.
2: But you're all right.
3: Oh, certainly.
2: I see.
3: Take my wife. She's absolutely insane about waffles.
2: Oh, what about it? Does that make her abnormal if she likes waffles?
3: Well, I found out yesterday she had a trunk full of them. But my immediate concern is Snooks. At any rate, I bought a book on psychiatry and abnormal psychology.
2: Uh-huh.
3: Read up on it and waited for Snooks to come home so I could try out a few theories.
2: And?
3: I was sitting in my study when she came in.
4: Hi, Daddy.
3: Oh, hello, Snooks. Come in and close the door.
4: Why?
3: I want to have a little talk with you. Close the door.
4: I can't, Daddy.
3: Ah, claustrophobia. You have claustrophobia.
4: What's that?
3: Oh, it's a morbid dread of being shut up in a confined space. That's what's the matter with you.
4: No, it ain't.
3: Then why can't you close the door?
4: Because it's already closed.
3: Oh. Well, open it. It's a little stuffy in here. Can't stand these small rooms. What are you so finicky about?
4: I'm tired from the party.
3: Party? What party?
4: The one that Red took me to. And we played kissing games.
3: Kissing? Ah. Precocious development of the Freudian id. What kind of kissing games did you play?
4: Well, we had to spin a bottle, and when it turned into a boy, he had to kiss you or give you a lollipop. And I was very lucky, Daddy.
3: Oh? How were you lucky?
4: I won 86 lollipops.
3: I see. Indications of sublimated introversion.
4: What are you talking about, Daddy?
3: Snooks. You see this book I have in my hand?
4: Yeah.
3: It's a textbook on abnormal psychology.
4: Yeah.
3: It deals with the insane mind, and it can bring about the cure of a person with a mental affliction.
4: Did you read it, Daddy?
3: I did.
4: Do you feel better now?
3: I'm fine. I bought it on account of you.
4: Why?
3: Well, I decided that corporal punishment may not be the answer to correcting your many misdeeds. I'm sure you're not always aware that you're doing wrong. Are you? Are you?
4: Ain't I?
3: I think not. And this book might save you from half the spankings you get.
4: By torn, Daddy.
3: Oh, I suppose you figure that two books will save you from all the spankings, is that it?
4: Yeah, that's it.
3: Hmm. Sounds like the shrewd reasoning of incipient schizophrenia. Oh, I wonder if all those spankings have injured your head.
4: No, Daddy. It's just the opposite.
3: What do you mean?
4: I like it when you spank me.
3: You mean you purposely do naughty things to get spanked?
4: Uh-huh.
3: Good heavens, this is terrible. Doesn't it hurt you when I spank you?
4: Sure it hurts.
3: Then why do you like it?
4: Well, every time you spank me, I cry.
3: Yes.
4: And when I cry, you feel sorry for me.
3: Well?
4: And when you feel very sorry, you give me a dime to buy ice cream.
3: Oh, I see. It's the ice cream you're after.
4: No, I hate ice cream.
3: Then why do you buy it?
4: I don't. I buy grapes instead.
3: Grapes?
4: Yeah. And when I bring them home, I take them upstairs and squash them on Robespierre's nose. That's what I like.
3: Oh, you had me worried for a minute. Snooks, I'm going to psychoanalyze you.
4: Huh?
3: I want you to throw off your inhibitions and remove your repression.
4: Do I have to take off?
3: No, no. You do not have to take off your hat.
4: I wasn't going
3: to. Now, we'll start with a very simple test for reasoning power. Now, listen closely. I have three brothers, Ralph, George, and myself. That's wrong, isn't it?
4: Uh-huh.
3: Why?
4: You forgot Uncle Louie.
3: That's not the answer at all. In the first place, Uncle Louis is Mommy's brother. And in the second place, I haven't any brothers.
4: Why did you say you had three brothers?
3: It's a hypothetical question, and the brothers I spoke of are imaginary.
4: Who put them there?
3: Where?
4: In a menagerie.
3: I didn't say anything about a menagerie. I said imaginary. But let's assume that I have brothers, and their names are Ralph and George. Is it right for me to say I have three brothers?
4: No.
3: Is it right for anybody to say it?
4: Yes.
3: Who could say it?
4: Your sister.
3: What are you talking about?
4: Well, what's the answer?
3: Why, it's obvious. I only have... if I say I have... Wait a second till I look in the book. There. I was right. The answer is two brothers.
4: Is it?
3: Yes. And you didn't do very well on that question.
4: No.
3: But we'll proceed with a perception test. Now close your eyes for a minute.
4: No, I don't want to.
3: Oh, go on. I won't hurt you. Now close your eyes. There. Now try to eliminate all the usual noises, like traffic, or my breathing, or yours.
4: Mm-hmm.
3: Good. Is it all quiet?
4: Yes, Daddy.
3: Now listen. Do you hear any strange voices?
5: Hey, hurry up, Snooks.
4: I don't hear nothing, Daddy.
3: You didn't hear anything at all?
4: No.
3: Well, I thought I... Oh, this is ridiculous.
4: Did you hear something, Daddy?
3: No, of course not.
5: Hey,
3: Snooks. It's nothing. You see, some poor deluded people think they hear voices. It's the penetration of the subconscious.
4: Yes.
3: Yes. There's one thing that no walls, no doors, no windows can shut out. It reaches you no matter where you are. Do you know what that is?
4: Yeah, the smell of boiled cabbage.
3: No, it's your subconscious. But let's go on with the psychoanalysis. Just a simple little riddle.
4: All right.
3: Now listen carefully.
4: All right.
3: It's not my sister, it's not my brother. But still, it's a child of my father and mother. Who is it?
4: I don't know.
3: Can't you guess?
4: No.
3: It's me.
4: Is it?
3: Yes. Uh-huh. Don't you see?
5: Hey,
3: if
5: Snooks,
3: I...
5: come on out.
3: I heard it again. I heard it, I tell you.
4: It was only Red Daddy. He's waiting for me outside.
3: Oh. Well, call him in.
4: Yeah, and I'll see if he's crazy, too. I'll ask him that test.
3: I guarantee he'll know the answer.
4: Come on in, Red.
6: Gee, I've been waiting outside so long. Oh, hello, Mr. Higgins.
3: Hello, Red. Go on, ask him, Snooks.
4: All right. Are you crazy, Red?
6: Huh?
4: Well, now see if you can do this test. It's not my sister. It's not my father.
3: Brother.
4: But still it's a child of my father and mother. Who am I?
3: Who is it?
4: Yeah, who is it, Red?
6: Oh, that's an old one. It's you.
4: No, it ain't. It's my daddy.
3: Oh, lots of you. The child's balmy.
7: Well, it seems the Higgins family of Sycamore Terrace rarely have the same neighbors for very long. Why? Because Snooks usually beats the daylights out of their children. So, finally, the Marshall family could stand Snooks no longer and moved out like the Thompsons had done before them and the Smiths before them and so on. But some new neighbors have moved in, evidently attracted by the lowered property values. Here's Mummy telling Daddy about the new people next door.
8: That's right, Lancelot. A woman with a husband, a little boy, just moved in.
9: Hmm.
8: I suppose you had a field day standing by the window trying to look into the house.
9: Mm-hmm. Well, I haven't had much luck. Every time I'd race to a window, she'd get there first and pull the blind.
8: Smart woman. She was just a shade ahead of you.
9: Oh, very funny.
8: Then you really don't know much about our new neighbors.
9: Well, after all, dear, they only moved in a couple of hours ago, Lancelot. I really didn't find out anything except that their name is Fenwick. They were married in 25, lived in Philadelphia from 28 to 33, moved to Jersey in 34, and their first son was born in 1941, moved to Sycamore Terrace in 1950, and they're all vaccinated for smallpox on their left legs. Outside of that, I don't know a thing about them.
8: Why didn't you tell me Mr. Fenwick has a mole on his hip?
9: Because it isn't true. It happens to be further down.
8: Thank you, Luella Parsons. Anyway, I hope we get along with the Fenwicks better than we did with the Marshalls.
9: Well, we will, dear, if Snooks just doesn't start beating up on the little boy like she did with the Marshalls.
8: Yeah, I'm going to have a little talk with Snooks about that right now.
4: Oh, hi, Daddy. I was just playing with my chemistry set.
8: Well, glad to see you're doing something constructive for a change.
4: Yeah, I just invented a new cleaning fluid, and I put your shape in it.
8: Oh, no, you didn't.
4: Oh, yes, I did, and the shape came out snowy white.
8: Well, why, that's amazing.
4: There's only one trouble.
8: Oh, what's that?
4: It was blue when I put it in.
8: Oh, how could you?
4: It ain't so bad, Daddy. Now the shape will match your white flannel suit.
8: My suit is blue flannel.
4: Oh,
8: heavens. Does everything you put in that solution come out white?
4: No. Robespierre came out green. Oh.
8: Snooks, I'm going to punish you for this by taking away one of your greatest pleasures. You don't get to spit out the window for a week. Besides that, you're not going to a movie for a month. All right, you can stop that. The very reason I came up to talk to you was about these antagonizing things that you're always doing to people. Why, the Marshall's main reason for moving was because you kept socking their son in the nose. And now the Fenwicks have just moved in with their son.
4: Oh, boy, I've been in the mood for a new nose.
8: For heaven's sake, don't you ever get tired of hitting people in the nose?
4: Yeah, sometimes for a change, I kick them in the teeth.
8: Well, you're not going to do either to the new boy. The way you quarreled with the little Marshall boy was terrible. You never saw eye to eye with him on anything.
4: I tried, but he couldn't see eye to eye.
8: Why not?
4: I had my fist in him.
8: Now, you listen to me. When you fight, it reflects on your parents. What I'm asking is, the next time you take it into your head to sock somebody, will you think of me first?
4: Sure. I'll be glad to sock you first.
8: I didn't mean that at all. Your constant scrapping will give people the wrong idea of your home life. Why, they'll think all your mother and I do is fight all the time.
4: And that ain't true, is it?
8: Why, of course not. I've never laid a hand on your mummy. She's too fast for me. Now, look, Snooks, I admit that sometimes a fight is unavoidable. But you should never raise your fist to a person unless you have a good reason.
4: Well, I had a good reason for fighting with Billy Marshall.
8: Well, what was it?
4: Well, my reason is,
8: Well, I'm waiting.
4: Well, I'm thinking. To help you, Dad.
2: Why must you torment me this way? Why can't you just leave me alone when I feel like playing the piano?
4: Because I want to play, too.
2: You don't know how to play.
4: I can lay.
2: Oh. Do you really mean that, Snooks?
4: Yes, Dad.
2: Because nothing would please me more. And if I teach you to play, will you practice faithfully every day?
4: Mm-hmm.
2: All right, darling. Sit here beside me. Who knows? You may turn out to be a child prodigy. Now, before I give you the first lesson, suppose we try to find out just how much natural ability you have.
4: How?
2: Well, see if you can pick out a tune. Whatever music comes into your head.
4: All right.
2: All right, all right.
10: can forget the prodigy business right now.
4: Shall I play some more, Daddy?
10: No. Pay a little attention, sir. There are 7 major musical notes in the scale.
4: Where's the scale?
10: Right here. Now listen. A, B, C, D, E, F, G, A. See this note? That's A.
4: A what?
10: A nothing. A is just its name. Now what comes after A?
4: B.
10: And what comes after E?
4: F.
10: Good. What comes after G?
4: Whiz.
10: No.
4: I was only fooling, Daddy.
10: All right. What comes after G?
4: A.
10: No. After G, you start all over again with A. Now. A. What note is this?
4: A.
10: No! Didn't you hear me singing it? It's
4: well,
10: A.
4: Well, it sounded like A.
11: This concludes the first part of this cassette. Please turn...
4: Barney, pour me an ice cream cone.
12: Quiet, Snooks. I don't want any trouble with you today. I get one Saturday afternoon off and your mother makes me take you to see some kid's picture.
4: Who's the kid?
12: I don't even know the name of the thing. What's playing?
4: Or Else.
12: Or Else?
4: Mm-hmm.
12: That couldn't be a movie title.
4: Well, Mommy said you were going to take me to see the picture. Or Else.
12: Oh. Well, believe me, I'd have told her a thing or two if I didn't want to play poker tonight.
4: Oh, here's the movie house, Daddy.
12: Oh, Lord. The Catman's Revenge.
4: It's very spooky.
12: I can imagine. Well, come on. Oh, word two, please. One child.
13: Is that the child?
12: Well, what do you think she is, my grandmother?
13: How old are you, little lady?
4: Me?
13: Yes, you.
4: Whatever my daddy says.
12: Snooks, the man wants to know how old you are. Tell him.
4: Is 5 too much?
13: Sorry, bud. 50 cents each.
12: Oh, all right. Here's your dollar.
13: Well, let go of it.
12: Peasant. Come on, Snooks. Now listen. Before we go in, are you sure?
4: Yes, Daddy.
12: You're positive?
4: Uh-huh.
12: All right, fine. Catman's Revenge, here we come. Gosh, it's dark in here. Do you see any seats, Snooks?
4: There's 2.
12: Okay, yes. Slide right in that row.
4: Mm-hmm.
12: And don't forget to say pardon me as you go past the people.
4: All right. Pardon me.
12: Pardon me.
4: Pardon me.
12: Pardon me.
14: Oh, my corn.
4: Oh, pardon me.
14: Oh, my corn.
12: Pardon me.
4: Daddy, can I sit on your lap?
12: No.
4: You want to sit on my lap?
12: Certainly not.
4: Well, we better go back because there's only one seat here.
12: Oh, fine. Come on. Pardon me.
4: Pardon me.
14: Oh, my corn.
12: Oh, pardon me.
14: Why don't you look where you... Oh, my corn.
4: Pardon me.
12: Pardon me.
4: Pardon me. Pardon me. Pardon me.
12: All right,
4: pardon.
12: Stop that. You're standing in the aisle now.
4: Oh, pardon me.
12: Come on. Oh, look, there's 2 seats right there.
4: Mm-hmm.
12: Now sit down and behave yourself. And this picture better be good.
4: It is.
12: How do you know?
4: Because I seen it twice yesterday.
12: Oh, you did? Well, why didn't you tell me outside?
4: It wasn't playing outside.
12: Oh, come on. Let's get out of here. Oh, wait. Wait a minute. Look what's happening to that man in the picture. Good heavens. There's fangs growing out of his mouth.
4: Yeah, he's turning into a cat. Are you coming, Daddy?
12: Sit down a minute, Snooks. Let's see what happens.
4: He gets killed.
12: Well, don't tell me. I'd like to enjoy it.
4: But he comes to life again.
12: Snokes.
4: She comes back as a cat.
13: Excuse me, bud. Is the dialogue on this screen interfering with your conversation? You got me so I don't know what's going on in this picture.
4: I'll tell you.
13: No!
4: This is where the Catman gets his revenge.
13: Please!
4: The Catman shoots the hero. The hero shoots the Catman. Here's where the cops come in. They break the door down. Everybody shoots everybody. They all get killed in the end, that's all.
12: Oh, no, it isn't. There's one more thing.
4: What?
12: This.

0: Table looks fine. Now, where are the cigars? Oh, here. I guess he'll fall for this layout, all right.
1: Hello, Daddy.
0: Oh, hello, Snooks. Oh, let's have a look at you.
1: Why did I have to put on my new dress, Daddy?
0: Because my boss is coming for dinner.
1: Why?
0: Well, we don't have guests very often, and it's good to make social contacts and fraternize with intellectual people. My boss is a very smart man, and I like to listen to his conversation. You understand?
1: You're trying to get a raise.
0: Nothing of the kind. And I don't want you making any cracks when he gets here either.
1: I won't, Daddy.
0: Above all, don't say anything about his hair.
1: Why?
0: Just don't, that's all.
1: What's the matter with his hair?
0: Nothing. I'm just warning you not to make any remarks about it.
1: All right.
0: And listen, Snooks. You're not to come into the dining room while we're having dinner. Not even if my boss asks you to.
1: Why?
0: Never mind why. All I want you to do is greet Mr. Gordon and then run upstairs and play.
1: All right.
0: And now we'd better have a little rehearsal. I'll be Mr. Gordon.
1: Who is he?
0: My boss. I'll be my boss.
1: Huh?
0: I said I'm Mr. Gordon.
1: No, you ain't. You're my daddy.
0: We're just pretending. I want to make sure you'll behave nicely when Mr. Gordon comes. Now, I'm Mr. Gordon, and I'm coming in.
2: Oh, good evening, Snooks.
1: Hello, Daddy.
0: No. Say good evening to Mr. Gordon.
1: Where is he?
0: He's not here yet.
1: And why should I say good evening to him?
0: You're not saying it to him, you're saying it to me. Right now, I'm Mr. Gordon, even though I'm still your daddy. And while Mr. Gordon isn't even here yet, you can say good evening to him because you're really saying it to me. And don't ask me if I feel all right.
1: Why?
0: Now, don't you start to irritate me, Snooks. And another thing. In case Mr. Gordon asks you to come into dinner, I want you to say no thanks. I've already eaten. Now, let's try it.
1: All right.
0: Now, here we go.
1: Where are we going?
0: Nowhere!
1: Ah.
0: Now, let's try it. Oh, good evening, Snooks.
1: No, thank you. I've already eaten.
0: Say good evening first.
1: Why?
0: Because you've got to greet him. Now, let's try it again. Good evening, Snooks.
1: Good evening, Mr. Gordon.
0: Fine.
2: Oh, Snooks, will you come in and eat with us?
0: No, I told you to say you'd already eaten.
1: I'm still hungry.
0: Just the same, you've got to say I've already eaten. Say I've already eaten! Good evening, Snooks. Will you eat with us?
1: Daddy's already eaten, but I'm hungry.
0: No.
2: Snooks, I don't want to lose my temper with you. When he asked you to come in and eat, just say... Oh, there he is now. Now, remember, Snooks.
1: All right.
3: Hello,
2: come right in, Mr. Gordon.
3: Nice place you were. There he is. Oh, is this baby Snooks?
0: Yes, sir, Mr. Gordon. Shake hands with Mr. Gordon, Snooks.
1: How?
3: What a cute child.
0: Dinner's all ready.
3: Okay. Snooks, will you have a bite with us?
0: Snooks.
3: I say, will you have a bite with us?
1: No, thanks. I've already bitten.
0: Well, run along upstairs and play, Snooks. This way, Mr. Gordon.
1: Daddy?
0: Yes?
1: Why did he tell me not to say anything about his hair?
3: What's that?
1: He ain't got any.
3: Well, you think that's funny, young lady?
1: He'll look like my Aunt Chloe.
0: Pay no attention to her, Mr. Gordon. She's a great little clown. What are you yelling about?
1: I don't know.
3: Well, let her come in and sit with us while we eat, Higgins.
0: Oh, no, she has to do her homework. Don't you, Snooksy?
1: No, I don't.
0: Oh, all right, come on. Sit here, Mr. Gordon, and Snooks, you sit by me.
1: No, I don't want to.
0: Well, why not?
1: I want to sit near Mr. Gordon and watch him do some tricks.
3: Tricks? What tricks?
0: Wish I was dead.
1: Will you have some water, Mr. Gordon?
3: No, thank you.
0: Well, what's the matter?
1: Make him...
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5: What do you mean, wait in the parking lot? 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
5: Miss Universe contest indeed. I got a few things I'd like to say about that, Buster.
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5: So when do I get to say it?
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7: Songs of Peggy Taylor with Doss Butler, June Foray, Peter Leeds, and the Judd Conlon Rhythm Heirs.

0: And here he is, Stan Freberg.
1: Uh-huh. See, actually, I expect a little more of an ovation, a little more of a tribute than that, Fred.
2: Yeah.
1: That sounded kind of like a seal.
0: Well, just a moment, I'll check with the sound man. Hey, Charlie, that a seal? Yeah, it was a seal.
1: Oh, come on, you folks in the studio audience. Let the people at home know there's somebody here beside one miserable seal. Thank you. That's a little more like it. I just wanted CBS Radio to know that I have many fans among the flippered folk. After all, CBS is investing quite a chunk of money in my show. I mean, when you consider that they could have taken the same money and bought the screen rights to the Santa Monica phone directory, a 300-page paper on the underlying significance of the geophysical year by Jane Mansfield, and a pretty good-sized chicken ranch in Pacoima, why, it makes a man feel pretty humble. Matter of fact, I feel so humble I can hardly walk. Which reminds me, a funny thing happened to me on the way to the show. You folks at home may...
3: Us folks at home. Get a load of that guy.
4: Oh, Sylvan, I was listening to that.
3: We should have bought the chicken ranch.
4: I was trying to listen to that.
3: And I was trying to read Orphan Annie. Hey, get a load of that mountain lion.
4: I'd like to get a load of Freebird. Will you turn him on, Sylvan?
3: Okay, okay.
1: Guy says alligator. I thought you said bagpipe.
3: With this, he gets laughs.
4: Sylvan, you didn't hear the whole joke.
1: Alligator, I thought you said bagpipe, too.
3: Gotta remember to try that on the boys.
4: Turn him back on, Sylvan. We're probably missing something.
3: All right. Will you relax, Velma? We've only had him off for 11 seconds. Now, what could he do in 11 seconds?

0: Well, we hope you enjoyed our capsule version of Oklahoma. Drop us a card and let us know if you think it suffered in the editing.
1: Come on, snap it up. When are you going to get around to me?
0: All right, all right. Now, madam, what is your problem again?
1: You had a big contest here, right, Miss Universe?
0: That is true. However, I'm afraid it's over now.
1: You're telling me it's over? I spent 2 weeks trying to get in that lousy Long Beach lineup.
0: And they wouldn't pay you any mind, eh?
1: No mind at all. You got some manners in what you call your world.
0: Yes, well, just where are you from? I mean, what manner of...
1: I am Miss Jupiter. I'm chosen out of 10,000 girls on our planet.
0: Miss Jupiter? Why, that's amazing.
1: Why? Look, the contest was called Miss Universe, right?
0: Right.
1: So how come they wouldn't let me in?
0: Well, you got a point there.
1: That's my antenna.
0: Oh, so it is, yeah. Look, Miss Jupiter, how did you get here?
1: I flew my saucer down. What do you think?
0: Yes, I see it there. Why don't you climb all the way out of it?
1: I have climbed all the way out of it. I parked it outside.
0: Yes, but those wheels. What about those wheels?
1: Those wheels, as you so indelicately put it, happen to be my best feature. Some girls got curly antennas. Other girls got cute suction cups. I got shapely wheels.
0: Yeah, they're pretty shapely at that.
1: You know it, they're shapely. I see new eye in them.
0: Yeah. Well, they wouldn't let you in the Miss Universe contest, eh? That's a shame.
1: Discrimination is what it is. If you're going to run a Miss World contest, run a Miss World contest. If you're going to run a Miss Universe contest, shape up. Let's be tolerant of all planets.
0: Nicely put. But look, Miss Jupiter.
1: You can call me Zuzu, honey.
0: All right, look, Zuzu, honey. Perhaps they found out you were married.
1: Yeah, but I ain't married, and I'm over 18. The least I could do was get a couple of modeling jobs like Leona Gage.
0: Well, I'm just wondering if your height had anything to do with your being ruled out. How tall are you?
1: 2'1". In high wheels. Think that's too tall?
0: No, I had in mind the other way around.
1: Well, it's tall by Jupiter standards, buddy. And how about them measurements, huh?
0: Yeah, how about them measurements? What are they?
1: 39, 39, 39. What's
0: both? You can count on me. Believe me. Well, look, Zuzu, we'll try and get you a couple modeling jobs.
1: Oh, get me a couple, will you?
0: Okay, I'll give them a buzz over at fantasy and science fiction.
1: Oh, gee, I certainly appreciate that.
0: Well, from week to week in this spot, as you know, we will be bringing you somewhat unusual elements, including the truth about tree toads, a build-it-yourself Great Wall of China kit, and a child psychologist only 4 years old. Tonight, however, we take you through the magic of radio to romantic Laguna Beach, where the Skin Divers Mandolin Club is holding their annual festival. Here we are in Laguna. Can you hold down the turf, please? Thank you. Here we are in Laguna. This is a sight to behold. Just picture it, ladies and gentlemen. On this beautiful white beach are gathered over 1,000 skin divers in their rubber suits that look for all the world like shiny, long, black underwear. This is truly a scene. This is the moment, ladies and gentlemen, we've been waiting for. Just imagine it. On that whistle, 1,000 snorkels were slurped into place. Now the mandolins are held over the heads of the skin divers. Their picks are ready. And now that romantic moment when with swim fins flapping, 1,000 skin divers like a black rubber river strum their way into the surf and quietly slip into the golden sunset of the blue Pacific.
2: We hear the gentle picking of their mandolins and the hum of a thousand snorkels. Yes, it's time again for their 2,600-mile swim, for their annual surprise visit to serenade our friends at lovely Waikiki Beach. In the beautiful Hawaiian Islands, where the temperature never changes.
3: The temperature in Molokai is 78, in Tahulau, 78, in Liliuokalani, 79.
2: And as the last mandolin strums into the sunset, we say, arrivederci, frogmen, arrivederci, and good night, Hariolans, wherever you are.
0: Peggy, come on out here. Peggy Taylor, ladies and gentlemen. Well, how did you like the Skin Divers Mandolin Club, Peggy?
1: Oh,
0: did you enjoy that?
1: Fine, Stan. It's fine. Do you know who invented the first diving suit?
0: No. Do you?
1: Why, yes. It was Leonard Norcross of Dixville, Maine, and he patented it on June 14, 1834, patent number 7644W90.
0: Oh, of course. Jeez. What's the matter with me forgetting a thing like that? Sakes. By the way, where did you get that fascinating bit of information?
1: Oh, I get around, Stanley. Like me to sing there?
0: Yeah, I'd like that. Is Judd Conlon going to sing with you?
1: Yes, he and five others.
0: All that and Billy May, too?
1: Yes.
0: Gee, it's spectacular. Sing, dear.

0: being ever faithful to the policy that the Freebird Show goes everything, sees anywhere, and does anyone, we join field man Leroy Straddle high in a tree on the banks of justly famous Lake Wacomocketuckapec in northeastern Oregon. Take it away, Leroy Straddle.
1: Thank you. This is Leroy Straddle here, high in a tree that hangs over the justly famous Lake Wagamugatukatukapek in northeastern Oregon. My, we're pretty high up here today, believe you me. And with me is Mrs. Hagmire Prill, who you may remember, I'm sure, a sculptress and nature lover.
2: Well, I'm not here with you. I was here before you came.
1: In a manner of speaking, you are here with me or I am here with you. It does not matter.
2: Well, it does to me.
1: All I'm trying to say is...
2: Let's relay the hogwash and get on with it.
1: Yes, yeah, certainly, certainly. Well, Mrs. Prill is wearing a most interesting costume, I might just add.
2: Where'd you get that interesting costume stuff?
1: Well, I just noticed that...
2: Well, all the members of the club wear the same thing when we're in the field. Midi blouses and bloomers are most practical.
1: And what is the name of your club again?
2: The Upward and Onward Girls.
1: The Upward and Onward Girls, eh?
2: Yes, the Upward and Onward Girls, eh? Do you want to make anything out of it?
1: No, indeed. No, indeed, I don't. I think that's just fine.
2: Oh, hush now, listen. That's the yellow-bellied fat sucker.
1: Well, you could have fooled me. Yes, now, you all wear the midi blouses and bloomers, is that correct?
2: Yes, all except Alice Baumgarten. She lives down the street from me, you know.
1: No, I didn't know that.
2: Well, she does. She's a lovely girl.
1: I'm sure she is. We have to move right along.
2: Yes,
1: now.
2: Well, anyway, Alice wears shorts. I don't like to say it, but she's one of those girls who thinks she's got good-looking legs.
1: And does she?
2: Young man, I didn't climb all the way up this tree to discuss Alice Baumgarten's legs.
1: Well, I'm sure that we didn't climb up to discuss the lake.
2: Can't you hear it, you idiot?
1: Can I hear what?
2: The tree toad.
1: You mean that group, group? That's a tree toad?
2: Yes, that is a tree toad or a tree frog. Oh, a very interesting child of nature it is.
1: Unquestionably. Could you tell us more?
2: Well, it's one of the tailless amphibia that Mother Nature's adapted to tree living. You see, the tips of its tiny fingers and toes are fitted with weird adhesive discs that adhere to the bark of the tree by the rapid and intense pressure of the distal phalanx.
1: That's fascinating.
2: Oh, yes, indeed it is.
1: That's fascinating.
2: Well, with those discs, the little darlings can go hippity-skippity all over the tree. And do you know what this is, Mrs. Stratton?
1: No, Mrs. Prill, what is it?
2: The mating season.
1: I'm sorry, Mrs. Prill, but I am engaged to a lovely girl.
2: I'm not talking about you, you clockhead.
1: Oh.
2: I'm speaking about tree frogs.
1: Oh, pardon me, pardon me.
2: Yes. Well, I was just going to move out on this limb and see if I can find where little mother froggy has laid her eggs.
1: Yes, well, I wouldn't go too far out
2: see,
1: on the limb.
2: The mother tree frog lays her eggs on a leaf that overhangs the water. Those are the filamedusae, of course.
1: Of course. Be a little careful there, Mrs. Prill.
2: And when eggs hatch, the teeny weeny little tadpoles drop into the water where they spend their larval life. Isn't that interesting? Oh!
1: Interesting and moist, I'm sure. So while Mrs. Prill is getting a first-hand look at the larval life of the tree toad, it's back to Hollywood.

0: Well, so much for nature study. Now we come to the variety portion of our program.
1: Oh, what's that going to be, Sam?
0: You like acrobats, Peggy?
1: Oh, yes, I sure do.
0: Good. At this time, I'd like to present for the first time on radio the Zaslav family.
1: Zaslav? What nationality is that?
0: Swiss. This way we don't offend anyone.
1: Good.
0: After 11 times on the Ed Sullivan Show, and what with the circus out of business, there was no place else for them to go. Ladies and gentlemen, the Zaslav family! Honest, ladies and gentlemen, I wish you could see this. They're building a human pyramid of bodies. Oh, he is up in the air! Look at that! He's hanging by one. Now, Clark. Oh, wonderful! He's on the cedarboard now, wearing purple shorts. And, oh, there he goes! And being suspended by the...
2: How do you like that guy? Acrobats on radio.
1: I rather enjoyed it, Sylvan.
2: Velma, maybe you're not well.
1: Do you mind if I hear the Freebird program?
2: Oh, Velma.
1: Come on. We probably missed his version of My Fair Lady or something.
2: Yeah, that'll be the day. We probably missed some interesting thing like the discussion on projected hoe handle production for fiscal year 56-57.
1: Don't be ridiculous. Turn him on.
2: Oh, all right.
0: Certainly want to thank you, Mr. Armstead Fragg, for coming up here and giving us your views on projected hoe handle production for fiscal year 56-57.
3: Oh, thank you, Mr. Freeberg. The pleasure was mine.
0: Many of you who heard our historical sketch on Barbara Frietchie may be asking yourselves rather indignantly where we got our information. Well, I'll tell you where we got our information from our historical research man, Mr. Robert E. Tainter. Well, Mr. Tainter...
4: Call me Bob, Stan.
0: Well, Bob, can you give us a little of your background?
4: Well, Stan, I'm a research specialist. I started out on the editorial staff of one of America's leading publications.
0: And that was?
4: Confidential.
0: And are you still with them?
4: No. They had no guts. I really couldn't work for a magazine that just pussyfoots around. When I get a story, I want it printed.
0: Well, I admire a man of convictions. And by the way, have you had many?
4: The longest was 30 days.
0: Well, tell us, Bob, what did you do before Confidential?
4: I worked with the police department.
0: Oh. I see. A detective?
4: No, stool pigeon stand. I was on regular salary.
0: Mm-hmm. A sort of civil service snitch, as it were.
4: Quite, yes.
0: Well, how did you happen to get into historical expose?
4: Well, I found there was a wealth of dirty linen in the history hamper.
0: Nicely put. Well, you have a rather refreshing point of view, Mr. Tainter.
4: Yeah.
0: Nothing else.
4: Yeah. I know. Well, some people, you know, they look at the idols. I look at the clay feet.
0: An interesting hobby.
4: Yeah. I got a collection of clay feet that'd knock your hat off.
0: I'll bet. Well, tell me, what historical illusion are you about to destroy for us this evening?
4: Tonight, Stan, I have picked Custer's Last Stand.
0: Oh. Perhaps you'd better come back
4: time. No, it's not General Custer himself. I mean, I'm still working on him.
0: Yes, I know, but
4: he has his colonel, you see.
0: Yeah, I'd really rather not hear about it.
4: Please, Stan, listen. Come here, Stan.
0: All right, what?
4: General Custer.
0: What? Yes, and then what?
5: Oh, who goes there?
6: Put down that rifle, you idiot. It's me.
5: Oh, gee, Colonel, sir, it's you. I didn't recognize you in the dark.
6: Yes.
5: Did you have a hard ride, sir?
6: Of course I had a hard ride. Why do you think my horse is all covered with lather?
5: Well, I didn't know. I thought maybe you were going to shave him.
6: All right, never mind. Come in my tent.
5: Yes, sir. Oh, by the way, sir, did you ride all the way to Little Bighorn?
6: Yes.
5: Did you see any Indians?
6: Yeah, I saw a couple, yes.
5: Just a couple?
6: Well, there might have been a half a dozen or so. I really didn't count them. Look, Jenkins, Stand up next to me back to back, will you?
7: Okay, sir.
6: Mm-hmm. A hair shorter. Mm-hmm. Well, you'll have to do. Here, my boy, slip into my coat.
7: Me? Put your coat on, Colonel?
6: Keep your voice down. Keep your voice down.
7: Oh, yeah, yeah, I'm sorry.
6: And close that tent flap. And don't slam it.
7: Oh, yes,
6: sir. All right. There. Put on my boots.
7: Yes, sir. Hey, this is sure fun, Colonel. I always wanted to dress up like an officer.
6: Mm-hmm. How's the boots?
7: Well, they feel pretty big.
6: A little big, are they?
7: Have you got the same thing in the 9.5 triple A?
6: No, I'm afraid I haven't. Here, drop these marbles in them.
7: Oh.
6: You'll appear taller as well.
7: Okay, Colonel.
6: Here's my hat. And here, wear my sword.
7: Oh, Colonel, sir, I couldn't put on your sword.
6: Yes, you could. Yes, you could. Hurry it up, please.
7: Gee, do you mind if I primp a little in front of your mirror?
6: No, I guess not, but be quick about it.
7: Oh,
6: hurry
7: boy.
6: Up.
7: Attention! Straighten up that line, man. Hurry,
6: hey, quiet.
7: What's the matter?
6: Your voice
7: what?
6: Down.
7: Oh. Hey, Colonel. Hey, Colonel, so how come you're putting on that Indian headdress and that war paint?
6: Well, it's a little masquerade I'm going to. Kind of a practical joke I'm playing on General Custer.
7: Oh, Frankie, oh, I love jokes. Gee, when he sees me in your suit, he'll think I'm you, huh?
6: I'm banking on that.
7: Gee, Colonel, sir, you look for all the world like a real American Indian.
6: Ugh.
7: Hey, that's rich, sir.
6: Lower your voice. Keep your voice down.
7: Oh, my voice down. Oh, yeah.
6: All right, now hurry up.
7: Say, Colonel, sir, what did I tell General Custer if he asked me if I saw any Indians to the west?
6: Tell him anything you want. And by the way, Jenkins, which way is east?
7: That way,
6: that,
7: I think.
6: That way right there. All right,
7: yes,
6: fine.
7: Sir.
6: Thank you. I'll thank you not to tell the general about our little secret. It's a better joke that way.
7: Oh, you can count on me, sir. Hey, Colonel, sir, I think I hear Indians on the warpath. Is that part of the joke, too?
6: In a manner of speaking, yes. Quickly, is your horse saddled up?
7: Yes, sir, it's right outside.
6: All right, then, I'm off.
7: But, Colonel, sir, what horse will I ride?
6: Jenkins, I'm going to give you my very own horse. You can ride right next to General Custer.
7: Gee, Colonel, I couldn't take that honor away from you.
6: Jenkins, be my guest.
8: Quickly, we're under attack.
9: Hey, gosh, sir. General Custer's here.
8: They're on all sides of us, Colonel. In fact, I could have sworn I just saw an Indian riding away from your tent.
9: You don't say so, General.
8: Oh, I'm losing my mind. Quickly, quickly, get on your horse, Colonel. There's no time to lose. Look at them. There must be 10,000 Indians. To arms, man!
10: April Fool, General Custer. It's just a big Indian masquerade. The joke's on you.
7: That one was a little close, eh?
10: Gee, aren't we having fun, General Custer? This is the best Indian masquerade I was ever at.

0: Gee, Mr. Tainter, are you sure that's the way it happened?
1: And take it from me.
0: Yeah. Well, it wasn't much of a masquerade.
1: No, that wasn't quite the word.
0: Quite
1: no.
0: the word, no. Well, how do you happen to know this story?
1: Well, because the colonel who rode to the east on Jenkins' horse was my grandfather.
0: Amazing. And what was his name?
1: He never told me. He was too ashamed.
0: Understandable. And that Indian war bonnet you're holding in your hand, is that the very one he wore?
1: Yes, Stan. It's a family heirloom.
0: Those feathers, are they eagle?
1: No, Stan. Chicken.

Thank you so much. Well, we've received so many cards and letters congratulating us on the fable we did on our first show 2 weeks ago that we have been truly overwhelmed here at CBS. From a personal standpoint, I am deeply grateful and delighted that you enjoyed Incident at Los Verosis. We have another such fable planned in the immediate future. And, oh yes, to the Nevada Chamber of Commerce, thanks so much for the do-it-yourself hangman's noose kit. You really shouldn't have. So until next week, then, this is Stan Freberg saying thanks for listening, God bless you, and good night.

0: 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Featuring the music of Billy May, Judd Conlon for the Mayor, and the songs of Peggy Taylor, with Doris Butler, Peter Lee, and June Perret. Also in the cast were Virginia Gregg and her boyfriend, Bud Sewell, speaking.
1: Well, how did you like the Stan Freberg Show?
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0: 31 and a half, 32, 33, 35, 40, and 10 is 50, and 50 is a pound. At first, when you are given change in new money, it may sound rather odd. So if you're puzzled by 31 and a half, 32, 33, 35, 40, and 10 is 50, and 50 is a pound, think decimal. Now there are 100 new pence in a pound. Think decimal. That way you'll find shopping simple.
1: Once upon a time there was an engineer.
2: Choo-choo Charlie was his name, we hear.
1: He had an engine and he sure had fun. He used good and plenty candy to make his train run.
3: Charlie says, love my good and plenty. Charlie says, really rings the bell. Charlie says, love my good and plenty. Don't know any other candy that I love so well.
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0: very much. Hello, I'm Steve Pump.
1: And I'm Hugh Dennis.
0: And hello, and welcome to our first show of 2005.
1: Another year, and please God, let's hope it's better than 2004.
0: Yes, the year 2005. Not only is that Mitch Benn's hairdressing budget for the entire series, it's also the year 2005.
1: Yes, we are all now living officially in a year in the dim, distant sci-fi future. And from this point on, we're all going to have to wear identical one-piece silver cat suits with a big zip going all the way up the front, all the time.
2: Oh, damn, now I need the toilet.
0: There we go, just an average day in the life of Justin Hawkins there. And let's hope, of course, that in 2005, newspapers and websites will still be peppered with tales of inanity, indiscretion and imprudence.
1: Yes, tales of people who expect 2005 to be... but will instead find it a bit more...
0: And already, luckily for us, we've found another bunch of maladroits, people who will be competing to see which of them will be awarded...
3: the Worst First Week of the First Week of the Year Award, awarded in the first week of the year on a Worst First Week by First Worst Week basis.
4: Oh. Right. Hey,
1: now you're talking.
4: There you go. Well done.
3: I just gobbed on myself.
0: Joining us aboard the spaceship of saliva and stupidity as we touch down on the surface of planet Cockup. Please welcome intergalactic love goddess Sue Perkins.
1: Alien life form Toby Longworth.
0: And it's comedy, Jim, but not as we know it, Mitch Benn.
1: Plus, not forgetting back up above us in the mothership orbiting the planet at a height of some... well, 15 feet. It's our man with the sound effects, Van Man.
0: Ah, yes. Hello there, Van Man. Now, spin us your brand new CD of the world's best sound effects 2005, given away free with last week's Mail on Sunday. And let's look ahead to some of the sounds of this dawning new year. Now, of course, 2005 is going to see a general election, so, Van Man, can you exclusively reveal the winner? Yep, that reaction, I think, means that Labour are going to be re-elected, or the Tories will get in, or maybe the Liberal Democrats.
1: And the big movie news of 2005 is who is going to be the new James Bond. The producers are looking for someone who's hard, popular with the ladies, and in need of a job. So, Van Man, what's your prediction?
2: The name's Blunkett. David Blunkett.
0: I like it. I like it already. Now, according to experts, 2005 will see the end of bling. So, Van Man, let's hear the sound of bling's demise. See, it was a pun and it was really tasteless.
1: That's quite hard to do.
0: So, let's get on with...
3: Section 1.
1: Now, it's our first batch of Bad Week nominees, and Steve, you're up first.
0: Yes, right. Van Man, play the seamlessly clever link we discussed earlier. Yes, we do, which is why we didn't bother to watch The Beatles' Biggest Secrets on Channel 5, seeing as how a title like that is a guarantee there'll be nothing in it you wouldn't know unless you were a Martian of below-average cultural awareness. These sorts of titles are obligatory now, of course. If the BBC made The Blue Planet now, it would have to be called The World's Weirdest Fish. Thunderbirds would have to be called Britain's Scariest Puppet Rescues. And if Channel 5 had made the Tweenies, it would have been called Help, I've Got a Giant Yellow Face. Anyway, it's true. Anyway, there is a genuine secret about the Beatles which has come to light thanks to eBay, the website which...
5: annoys thanks to its commercials which use the very old joke of changing scene in mid-sentence, a device which really belongs in the...
3: toilet to Abbey Road Studios, which is the...
0: setting of our story, because according to news website Ananova...
5: a roll of toilet paper the Beatles refuse to use is up for auction.
0: It's true. Now, this toilet roll has a starting price of £40,000. That's £40,000 for an unused roll of loo paper, which is a bit steep, although perhaps there are circumstances where you might be prepared to cough up.
5: £40,000. £40,000, do I hear a bid? We have a bidder on the line from the public loo at King's Cross Station. He didn't realise it had run out till too late, and I have £40,000. Any advance? I have £45,000 from a woman behind a tree somewhere on the 8:30.
0: So £40,000 does seem a bit much. However, the reason why John, Paul, George and Ringo all said no is that the roll was...
3: too hard and shiny.
0: Yes, hard roll. Not to be confused with hard rock, although in the case of REO Speedwagon, you might get confused. Now, brilliantly, every...

0: sheet of the paper had also been stamped EMI Limited. Now, given that this is Abbey Road Studios, did they really think that world-class musicians were likely to want to nick the loo paper? What did they think they were going to do with it? Try and impress people?
1: Hello, we haven't met. My name is Yoko Ono.
2: All right, I'm John Lennon. I'm one of the Beatles.
1: So?
2: I've had number one hits all over the world. I'm one of the most famous and important people on the planet.
1: I have to go.
2: I've got some EMI toilet paper at home.
1: Marry me now, you fascinating creature!
0: It went exactly like that, apparently. Yeah. That's word-for-word transcription. Now, it so happens it wasn't just the Beatles who had toilet paper on their mind in the mid-60s, because in the same week we learnt this from The Guardian.
3: The battle for soft toilet paper in the civil service lasted 17 years, according to official documents released under the Freedom of Information Act today.
0: You see, you thought a Freedom of Information Act would help us learn about nuclear accidents or the sinking of Belgrano or the legal advice on invading Iraq, but no, the first priority is civil servants' battle for soft loo paper. They first raised the tissue issue.
1: Bless you.
0: Thank you. In 1964, and by 1967, it was obvious they were getting nowhere.
3: HMSO are reluctant to see a general changeover to soft tissue because they spend £300,000 yearly on toilet rolls,
0: says the official record. And this is in the 60s. How do civil servants get through £300,000 worth of bog roll a year? The answer, of course, is that they always used three times as much as they needed. Pull off a few sheets for themselves and then pull off duplicate sheets to send to Departmental Records, Central Filing and Accounts. Which brings us finally to the candidate here, which is the government. Hurrah! Oh. It's been a bad week for secretive governments, because we now have, as of this week, a Freedom of Information Act. You can find out things that have been happening at the Department of Trade or Environment or Health and pass it on to whoever you choose. Or you can find out what's been happening at the Home Office and pass it on to the staff of the Home Office, none of whom can apparently remember anything that ever happens there. Anyway, the Act is now up and running, and the government, of course, have the first thing they've done is set up a Freedom of Information hotline.
4: Welcome to the Freedom of Information Information Service. If you know what information you would like information on, please press 1. If you already have information about the information and wish to know more information, press 2. If you don't know the nature of the information but would just like some juicy facts, press 3. You have press 3. To annoy you, I'm going to pretend it didn't register and make you go right back to the beginning again in the hope you'll give up.
0: Very good, Sue. And with great joy, bad week for government secrecy.
5: Oh, well done.
0: Fantastic. Next up, Sue Perkins.
6: Hello. Now, this next sad, nay, devastating story comes from the state of Pennsylvania. So please crank it up, Van Man. Yes. I know. Before you write in, I do know this is a theme tune for Deliverance, and that Deliverance is set in Georgia. Hello, little piggy. Not Pittsburgh. But,
5: you're pretty, lady.
6: Thank you very much. Bend yourself down and let's have a look at you. But in what's now become It's Been a Bad Week shorthand, this tune alerts us to the fact that we're now dealing with a div of the highest order. Cranium reclut, whose brainal chambers are now as empty as Kimberly Quinn's social diary. Now, this intense dim darling in question is one Ms. Patricia Frankhauser. Now, poor Ms. Frankhauser has filed a lawsuit against the Norfolk Southern Railway as a result of being hit by a train. Who would have thought she'd have ever got hit by a train whilst walking on the railroad tracks? Yep, just busy thinking nothing. Nothing the whole day through. Miss Patricia Frankhauser took a stroll on some train tracks and was genuinely surprised to find a train on them. Even more surprisingly, she only suffered various cuts and a broken finger. So I'm thinking, wow, she must be one hell of a big girl. This must be like a giant Philly pork mattress that can just repel tons of metal hurtling towards her. Anyway, Miss Frankhauser claimed in the lawsuit that Norfolk Southern should have posted signs along the tracks warning people not to walk on them. Because, because warnings like there might be a train coming. Go figure. Perhaps there should be a few more signs going up in Pittsburgh to guarantee Ms. Frankhauser's safety. Warning, this road may contain cars. Achtung, this aircraft will at some point leave the ground. What a donkey. Now, unlike Americans, we don't need warnings by the side of our railway tracks or other dangerous places like that, because we've had it drummed into us over the past 30 years that we should stay away from them by endless scary public information films.
7: The railway track. Looks like a fun place to play, doesn't it? Well, look again. This railway track runs right by an electricity substation where you could easily break in and electrocute yourself while retrieving a frisbee. So, Next time you play by the railway tracks, remember how horrifyingly dangerous trains are, and that it's much better to go by car. As long as you wear a seatbelt and aren't an amber gambler and you watch out for kids coming out from behind parked cars, think once, think twice, think bike.
1: Shut it!
6: Right. Enough of that, thank you. That's my candidate, the woman that didn't know train tracks can sometimes have trains on them.
8: Ladies and gentlemen, the classic work of Anglo-Saxon literature, Beowulf, or as the Anglo-Saxons would have pronounced it, Beowulf, was written at some point between the 7th and 10th centuries, and is, as Simon Sharper describes it,
7: the epic fantasy of a monster-slaying hero.
8: Yeah, stick with me and you'll learn a lot. I'm hoping I'm the only person ever to mention Beowulf on Radio 2, and at the moment you're probably hoping I'll be the last, but bear with me because it's relevant. Because my candidate also slays a monster. All right, he isn't a warrior called Beowulf who confronts a dragon and vanquishes it. He's a roofer called Dietmar who confronts a wasp and blowtorches it. But he is a Saxon. Well, he lives in Saxony, just in case you thought I meant he was a member of the not really very talented heavy metal band that produced this. I think it's best if I just get on with the story. Now, Dietmar was up a ladder in the small Saxon town of Drebach, repairing the roof of a house. In itself, quite dangerous due to the nature of the work.
9: Oh, this is very high up.
8: Yeah. But in this instance... made more dangerous by the fact he was spotted by a wasp. They didn't like what he was doing, and like they do, the wasp told another wasp, who told another wasp, who told another, who passed it on to the nest, who decided that it was time to scramble the squadron to intercept the intruder.
10: Okay, chaps, we spotted a roofer at 30 feet up a ladder. Chaps, this is it. Let's get airborne.
8: Soon, a great cloud of wasps was on course for Dietmar in attack formation. And the wasp banked to attack one by one. But to his credit, Dietmar didn't panic.
9: Oh, look, wasp.
8: You see, he's very calm. He had a blowtorch for welding the flashings, or whatever roofers do. So he fired it up. And he turned it on the wasp.
9: Take that, princess. I am Beowulf.
8: But how Dietmar wishes that one wasp in particular hadn't watched too many war films, because one wasp, which was now on fire, the not altogether unexpected consequence of being attacked with a blowtorch, decided on one last act of bravery. He decided to fly back to the nest, which was made of paper. The nest... very high up in the very roof that Dietmar was repairing. The roof caught fire, the house burned down. As a result, £30,000 of damage. £30,000 to put it right. Or as Dietmar the builder would have put it...
9: £60,000 to put it right.
8: Yeah. So that's my candidate, Dietmar the hapless Saxon, ladies and gentlemen.
11: Right, there we go. Very good. We like him,
8: good.
11: So there we have it. That's
8: good.
11: The first batch of bad weeks. As usual, Van Man will decide which one goes through to our audience vote. So, Van Man, who did you like from that lot?
8: Yes. There he is.
11: It took him so long to make that sound effect, he played the whole thing again. That's very nice.
8: Yeah,
11: that's
8: well
11: the
8: done.
11: Flaming kamikaze wasp goes forward for...
10: the worst week of the week award, awarded weekly on a week-by-week basis.
11: Which means it's time for...
12: Section 2.
11: Ladies, has this ever happened to you?
13: Hi, love, what's your name?
14: Get lost.
13: Now, give us your phone number.
14: No.
13: Oh, come on, just your first name.
14: Clear off.
11: Yep, someone trying to flog you cable TV while you've got the radio on. Yep, there's nothing more annoying than unsolicited callers. Phoning you up out of nowhere, trying to sell you stuff you didn't ask for. Mind you, it could be worse. You could live in Iraq.
15: Good afternoon, sir. I'm from the United States Army. We were wondering whether you were interested in replacement windows.
13: I don't need replacement windows. Well, that was ironically timed.
15: See, sir, you only fit double glazing once, so fit the best. Fit solid steel with 2 feet of reinforced concrete.
13: Okay. But I don't want cable TV.
11: Yes, and that was a shame, since the package would have included the Al Jazeera children's channel, Al Jeebies, and it's... and its popular show, Dick and Don in the Bungalow. That's Dick Cheney and Donald... oh, never mind, Dead Ringers. Dead Ringers will have it. Anyway, you see, this story... you think I'm joking. you see, this story Barry is indeed concerned with unwanted callers of a sort. Unsolicited attention, but it takes place in a Moscow nightclub. Van Man. Any excuse to play a bit of Boney M. Now, to scotch any rumours that they're dumbing down education, the government have actually set that song for history GCSE, because the lyrics do pretty much give you an outline of the influence and the assassination of Rasputin in pre-revolutionary Russia, and it was a bit of a first for pop music. Although Boney M's follow-up single, Jojo Joe Starlene, Mass Murderer and Love Machine, stalled at 51 in the charts, but still convinced that history was the way to get a hit, they tried By the Rivers of Babylon, There We Sat Down in 1920 and redrew the borders of Mesopotamia to create the state of Iraq, but it didn't work. So anyway, in the nightclubs of Moscow, this keeps happening.
12: Hello, Avichik. What's your name? Give us your phone number.
11: Yep, cable TV salesman all over the place. No, Russian men on the pull. Now, I know it happens everywhere, obviously, people on the pull in clubs. It happens in London, it happens in Northampton, it happens in small villages in Somerset.
14: I'm going home. This place is just a cattle market.
16: I know. Marvellous, isn't it?
11: No, come on. There's nothing wrong with rural village discos. You need a place to meet new cousins. Anyway, back.
8: Oh, shame on you.
11: Back. He's just moved to the country, you see. He's going to be going to a few. Now, back. Back to Moscow. And here we are. Thank you, Van Man. Now, lots of women in this particular nightclub were getting fed up with being pestered. Anyway, the DJ, one Pavel Aledyshev, had an idea.
17: Hey, I've had an idea.
11: You see, he had an idea. He could see all over the dance floor Russian ladies being pestered by blokes. So what he did was, he had a little card made up, and he handed it out to women at his club. Now, the card had a phone number written on it, pre-written on it, so the women could give the card to their would-be suitor, and the next day, the bloke would think,
12: I'm going to give that hot chicky a call.
11: And they'd dial the number, and it would be an answering machine. And on the answering machine was this message.
18: Hello, and thank you for calling. The woman who gave you this number is not interested.
11: You see? What a great idea.
18: However, have you ever thought about cable television?
11: Yeah. So there you go. Van Man, last night, a DJ saved my life. What other record could it be? And, of course, a DJ could actually save your life. If it was Chris Moyles, and you'd fallen out of a 10-story window and landed on top of it. There you go, a bad week for the amorous would-be Romeos of Moscow, thwarted by a DJ who wants to save women from misery.
8: Whoa.
11: Russian DJ there.
8: Yeah. I think that might win, that one.
11: Yeah. So, now, Toby, share the microphone and give us a story.
3: Here's the thing. It's been a bad week for shoppers at the Billa supermarket in Pukersdorf. Pukersdorf.
11: Is that in Germany?
3: It's not actually. It's in Austria.
11: Yeah, Austria.
3: I don't know if we've got the music that has that feeling.
11: Austria,
3: yeah. Where the store owners have decided to start the new year by ushering in a technological revolution, which is always a bad idea, particularly when the technological revolution in question is robotic shopping trolleys that talk to you.
19: Hello, I am a shopping trolley. My interests include shopping... Shopping and the early films of Jean-Luc Godard. No, not really. I've never seen any of the early films of Jean-Luc Godard. Come to that, I've never seen any of his later films either. In fact, the entire cinematic oeuvre of Monsieur Luc Godard has passed me by while I've been shopping. I'm not boring you, am I?
3: But imagine if using robots caught on.
14: We're getting busy. Only 8 items or less aisle.
20: I'm afraid I can't do that, Dave.
19: Ah, yes, Stanley Kubrick's seminal science fiction masterpiece, 2001, A Space Odyssey. Another film I've never actually seen, but I've heard that whilst the cinematography is breathtaking, the shopping sequences in it are somewhat patchy.
3: An entire clone army could take over your local Tesco's. Luke at the incredible savings on all own brand luxury items.
19: Yes, I see what he's done there. Of course, Obi-Wan Kenobi wasn't a robot in any sense of the word, but Mr. Toby Longworth appears to have rather overstretched that particular point for comedic purposes to create a surreal juxtaposition of two number... Oh, no, not the canal. I wasn't boring you, was I?
3: Yes, at last. The Asda strikes back, and I urge the downtrodden shopper drones of Pukersdorf to do the same. Rise up! Smash the tyranny of the machines. End this bad week nightmare of consumer cyborg slavery before it's too late.
19: I'll be back.
11: Fantastic. So, there we go. That, I think, brings us to the end of round 2. And Van Man, who did you like from that lot then?
21: Let's go!
16: Come on.
11: Ah, right. So, I think that means that Brush Off Phone Cards and the Kamikaze Wasp have gone forward for...
21: The Worst Week of the Week Award, awarded weekly on a week-by-week basis. Get down and be funky. Yeah.
8: So now let's move on to...
22: Section 3.
8: Our imaginatively titled third and final selection of Bad Week nominees. And Steve, you're up again.
11: Ah, yes, ladies and gentlemen, now Bad Week Update.
3: Good evening, and here's a story we've done before.
11: Yes. 3 years ago, in November 2001, to be precise, we brought you the story of the monkey poo coffee. The Daily Star reported that week that the world's most exclusive coffee is made from beans that have been eaten, digested, excreted, dug out, washed, and roasted from monkey droppings.
14: That'd be £1.75, please. Yeah.
11: Yes, it wasn't a pretty sight, but Van Man was there with his tape recorder to immortalise the moment. Now, the thing is, this story is back in the news, because it turns out it's true. It's definitely true, only there is one small detail. It's not a monkey. No, in no way is the animal in question a monkey. It's a civet, the palm civet. It's a type of cat, basically. It's a kind of cat. So the Daily Star obviously described it as a monkey. If you don't know the difference between a monkey and a cat, here's a rough guide. If it hangs upside down from a tree eating a banana, it's a monkey. If it lies about on the sofa all day being pampered and looking like it owns the place, it's a monkey owned by Michael Jackson. But all I'm saying is, ladies and gentlemen, the world's most expensive coffee is not made of monkey poo. That would be ridiculous. No, it's made of cat poo. Here is what the official Sarawak Wildlife website has to say about it.
7: The intestinal tract of the palm civet is highly specialised.
11: Yes, it certainly is. It makes coffee. That's pretty specialised in my book. In my local Starbucks, they need a big machine with dials and spouts to do that. But the palm civet is...
7: capable of neutralising many types of plant poisons and allowing large seeds to pass through undamaged.
11: Yes, you see, it's not just coffee beans. It eats all sorts of fruits, and then the seeds pass out the other end. The civet effectively acting as a distributor of seeds, helping the plants spread and increasing their chance of survival. It's nature's Alan Titchmarsh, really. Only fortunately for BBC television, Alan uses a different dispersal method. Otherwise, Ground Force would have been a very unpleasant watch.
7: Now, this looks like a suitable spot for our new lime tree.
21: Alan! No!
11: Anyway, the final word goes to Massimo Marconi, the Canadian professor who conducted this research, as reported in the Montreal Gazette, because in keeping with his status as a senior academic and to emphasise the seriousness of this study into the production of one of the world's great delicacies, a single cup of which costs over £20, Massimo said, and I quote...
23: You're looking for a cappuccino. You could get a crappuccino.
11: It's true. He said it. He's not a comedian, you know. He's a professor. That's what he said, and I've told you it, and what more can I say? Except all I can say is, if you are the guest of someone who owns a cat, you'd better watch out.
23: So, Mr. Bond, I have you in my power at last. But before I kill you, would you like a cup of the world's most expensive coffee?
24: Oh, yes, thank you very much.
23: Off you go, Tiddles.

0: clever pushing.
1: Oh, it was almost worth waiting for, wasn't it? So there you go. Thank you, man. That's my candidate, Cat Poo Coffee Drinkers. Mitch.
0: That was a bad week at this time of year for myself and all self-employed people, as it's usually about now that it dawned on us we've got 3 weeks left to get our tax returns in. But if, like me, you do tend to have a rather obfuscatory attitude to such matters, it turns out we are in distinguished, if rather questionable, company. It has emerged that Adolf Hitler was an inveterate tax dodger, having queried, challenged, deferred, protested, and generally ducked out of every attempt the German exchequer ever made to get any money out of him, right up until he became Reich Chancellor in 1933 and just decided he wasn't going to pay anymore.
2: Eins, zwei, drei, vier!

0: And finally, Judy.
1: Yeah, last story now. Above all other animals, the Queen loves her corgis. Yep, picture the scene. Christmas Day at Sandringham. The dining room, basking in the warm glow from the fireplace, as a Fathers for Justice protester burns merrily away on the coals. The royals all sat around, eating the tiny morsels of food left after they foolishly allowed Prince Andrew first dibs at the buffet. And then it happened. The Queen stood up during the meal, and a flunky pulled away her chair, thinking she'd finished. She went to sit down again, and...
2: Oh, my word, you're shattered, Fema.
1: Yes. Her Majesty crash-landed on two of them after falling off a chair. Squashed corgis. Anyway, the whole incident was very awkward. For one thing, there's the issue of royal protocol. If the Queen loses her balance and falls to the floor, technically, everyone else present should do the same. And only Prince Harry, of course, has got the necessary experience.
3: Play again, please, Marvin. Woof!
1: For the servant, junior footman...
4: Fraser Martin Thomas.
1: Who was said to be...
4: Mortified.
1: As I would be if I was a servant called...
4: Fraser Martin Thomas.
1: See, talk about underachieving. With a name like that, you'd expect him to be Governor General of the Bahamas. Or a shoe shop. Not a royal slave. Anyway, luckily, the Queen was unhurt and all the family burst out laughing at the scene, apart from Prince Charles, who presumably made a mental note to swipe his mum's throne away in the same manner next time she gets out of it. But what are the poor corgis? Well, they escaped relatively unscathed, although whether that's still the case, we're not sure, or if they were due a cheering-up visit from Princess Anne's pooches in the last couple of days. Well, I like it. Oh, dear, there's my candidate, the Queen's calamitous corgis. Thank you, ladies and gentlemen. Finally, we've pulled into the siding that represents the end of the show, ladies and gentlemen.
0: Now, that's it. Van Man, that was the third and final selection of candidates. Who did you like from that lot, Van Man? Ah, right, OK, that's the cats who make coffee, and that means that this week our final three Bad Week nominations are the Kamikaze Wasp, the Brush-Off DJ Phone Cards, and the Cat Poo Coffee Drinkers.
1: Now, audience, it's down to you to decide the winner of...
5: The Worst Week of the Week Award, the award that the weekly on the week-by-week basis is...
0: OK, Ronnie Scott audience, pick up your state-of-the-art second-hand electronic voting pads obtained wholesale from the organisers of the recent Ukrainian election. Press the button next to whichever option most closely resembles the Russian script of your choice and vote now.
1: Oh, it's official. The votes have been counted. The audience have spent the night on the streets of Kiev in protest at the result. The votes have been recounted and Mitch Benn has become horribly disfigured after his soup was poisoned. Oh, no, it looks like that anyway. The results are... Van Man, the drum roll, please... In third place, Cat Poo Coffee. In second place, Brush Off DJ Phone Cards. Which means that this week's winner is Flaming Kamikaze Wasps.
0: Well done there to the German wasp who selflessly set a house on fire in revenge. And he wins this week's Bad Week prize, a talking shopping trolley full of Cat Poo Coffee.
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6: You did it, Tim Spencer, along with Lou Perkins. It was written by the cast with David Spicer, Alan Stafford, Richard Ward and Colin Birch, Mike Haskin, Toby Davis and Chris Hell and John Holmes. The broadcast assistant was Trudy Stevens, the producer was Dick Hanna and the executive producer was Liz Anstey. It's been a bad week. It's a Celador production for BBC Radio 2.
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Adventures of the Texas Rangers, starring Joel McRae as Ranger Jace Pearson. Another authentic reenactment of a case transcribed from the files of the Texas Rangers.

0: Names, dates, and places in the following story are fictitious for obvious reasons. The events themselves are a matter of record.
1: 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Yes, Walter O'Keefe consistently comes up with great comedy entertainment Monday through Friday on Double or Nothing. 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And then there's the program of the heart, Strike It Rich. The grand entertainment that Warren Hull brings you every day on Strike It Rich is just what the doctor ordered if you suffer from the housework blues. From Chicago, Tommy Bartlett brings you Welcome Travelers and interviews with the many interesting guests who each day pass through the Windy City. And for more fun, listen for Bob and Ray, those two zany comics. Then there's Music and Charm with Dave Garraway. So remember, every day, Monday through Friday, chase your blues away with the wonderful daytime programs on this station of the NBC Radio Network. And now, here's today's adventure with the Tales of the Texas Rangers.
0: And now, from the files of the Texas Rangers, the case called Uncertain Death.
2: It is shortly past 10 o'clock on a Wednesday night in July 1936. 6 miles outside the town of Cambridge in east central Texas, two elderly men approach the shore of a lake.
3: Come on, Ollie. We gotta hurry.
4: I'm walking as fast as I can. Them frogs ain't gonna run away.
3: That ain't the point, and you know it. Frogs for bass fishing gotta be caught and put in a bait bucket 12 hours before they can be used.
4: Oh, that superstition, George Warner. Ain't gonna help it none going way over the other side of the lake, neither. There's plenty of frogs right here.
3: Now, you know these frogs ain't good for bass. Only frogs them bass will eat gonna be caught on the other side where the turtles is.
4: Oh, superstition is nothing but...
3: Ollie.
4: Huh?
3: Shine the light over there. Ain't that the game warden's car?
4: It don't look nothing like it.
3: Does too. I wonder what he's doing out here this time of night. Let's go see.
4: Yeah, don't you go poking your nose in other people's business. There ain't nobody in it. And it ain't the game warden's car.
3: It's too. Wait a minute. Shine the light down toward the shore.
5: What do you want?
4: Yeah, there now, you see. Car belongs to that young couple sitting on the bank.
3: Sorry we disturbed you, folks.
5: That's okay.
3: Didn't mean to be shining that light on you. We thought you was a game warden.
5: Yeah, sure.
3: How about that, Ollie? Young couple sparking on a summer night. Puts me in mind of when we was young and used to bring our girls out here.
4: Yeah.
3: Well, here's the boat. You get in first and I'll shove off.
4: Yeah. I'll row.
3: No, you won't. Neither. You start rowing, it won't be 5 minutes before you're complaining about it. We'll head for that patch of weeds near the cove. Best frogs in the lake come there nights.
4: I still don't see no sense in going all the way over there to the other side.
3: You'll see. Wait till we catch us some of them big mouth bass tomorrow.
4: Oh, I sure hope we get some. Ain't nothing like big mouth bass for good eating.
5: Jango, you hear that? Jango,
4: too. What's that?
3: Sounds like them young people having some kind of squabble.
5: You come back here. You better come back.
3: That's shooting. We better get in the shore.
4: Hey, George, if we go in there, he's liable to shoot us up, too.
3: Come on up here alongside of me. You better help row.
4: All right. But I still think...
3: You quit thinking and row.
4: He's leaving, George. He's driving away.
3: Keep rowing.
4: You reckon he killed that girl?
3: We don't even know it was him doing the shooting.
4: He was the one yelling at her to come back, wasn't he?
3: Yeah, come on, Ollie. Pull on that oar.
2: When the two men reached shore, they looked briefly around the area where they had seen the car. They found no one there and no indication of violence. Nevertheless, they decided to report the incident to the sheriff. After investigating the scene of the alleged shooting, the sheriff requested assistance from the Texas Rangers. Ranger Jace Pearson was assigned and arrived at the lake just after dawn. sheriff led him toward a spot at the edge of the water.
6: When I wanted to show you was over here, Jase. First, I thought them two old fellas must have been hearing things, though.
7: Are you still around, Sheriff?
6: Over there with the crowd. Funny how excitement draws people, like bees around a jam jar. You want to talk to George and Ollie?
7: Yeah, in a few minutes.
6: There you are. When I found this, I was pretty sure there really was a shooting here.
7: Yeah. Blood, all right.
6: George and Ollie think it was a girl that was shot.
7: Why?
6: They heard the man yelling for her to come back, and then there was 3-4 shots. You figure she could have got up and crawled away after she was hit?
7: Yeah, it's not likely. Tracks indicate she was dragged, probably back to the car. The two men witnesses recognize either of the people?
6: No, it was too dark. Only thing they remembered was a car, a black 4-door sedan.
7: Well, I reckon we'll just have to wait for a missing persons report. If the girl really was killed, I...
6: What's the matter?
7: Mind hand me that branch, Sheriff? I think I see something in the water.
6: Sure.
7: Thanks.
6: Can you make out what it is?
7: I think it's... Yeah. It is. A woman's handbag. Shoulder strap's broken.
6: That could have happened when she fell.
7: Uh-huh. Lipstick. Compact. Driver's license.
6: Water didn't smear the type too much, did it?
7: No. Name's Lucy Regan.
6: Lucy Regan? Well, that's a kindergarten teacher here in town. A real sweet kid. Nobody'd want to hurt a girl like that.
7: We're not sure it's the girl who was hurt. Let's go find out. We drove back to town and went to Lucy Regan's rooming house. She wasn't there. Her landlady said she'd left at 7 the night before and had not returned. She was fairly sure Lucy'd been out with Ken Bowman, a young cowhand from a nearby ranch. Sheriff and I went out to the ranch, arriving there about 10 that morning. We learned that Bowman was with a crew setting up new fence posts about 4 miles from the ranch house. We took horses and started looking for them.
8: There they are now, down at the bottom of the slope.
7: Uh-huh. What's all the construction work over there by the next hill, Sheriff?
8: That's a new county road. We've been waiting for it quite a spell. You'll be glad when they get it finished.
7: Looks like they're cutting through part of this ranch.
8: Just a corner. Reckon that's why they're setting up new fence posts.
7: Which one of you fellas is Ken Bowman?
9: You, over here.
7: Whoa, Jerry.
6: Oh, boy, hold on.
9: What's the matter?
6: Ranger and I'd like to talk to you.
9: Well, sure. Anything wrong?
7: I want to ask you some questions about Lucy Regan.
9: What about her?
7: Were you out with her last night?
9: Yeah? Why?
7: Her landlady says she hasn't been back to the house since she left with you.
9: That ain't true. I brought her back myself.
6: What time was this?
9: Early. About 9 o'clock. She said she had a headache. She was lying, though.
7: How do you mean?
9: I've taken her out 5-6 times in the past few months. She always makes some kind of excuse to get back early.
6: What's the matter? Didn't you two get along?
9: We get along all right. Except when she starts acting like a school teacher. Telling me how I should talk.
7: When you brought her home, did you take her up to the house?
9: No. She got out of the car in front of the house. Said she didn't want me to come in. She probably had another date waiting for her inside. Last time I'm taking her out.
7: Where'd you go after you took Lucy home?
9: No place special. Eden was already ruined. I drove around a while, and I come back to the ranch.
7: Did you go out to the lake?
9: Uh-uh. I've been near the lake in weeks. Look, Ranger, why are you asking all these questions?
7: We're afraid Lucy might have been murdered.
9: Murdered? Just because she don't show up one morning? She goes over to the library in Bingham a lot. Maybe that's where she's gone. See some of them college fellas.
7: Maybe so, but you were the last person she was seen with.
9: Oh, look, Ranger, like I say, I took the girl out 5 or 6 times. I hardly even know her. Why don't you pick on someone else?
7: What color's your car, Bowman?
9: My car? It's black. What's that got?
7: 4-door sedan?
9: Yeah. Why?
7: Where is it now?
9: Back at the ranch house.
7: Suppose you stop work for a while. We'd like to see your car.
9: That is. Ain't much of a car. On a cowpoke's pay, it's good as I can buy.
7: Mind if I look inside?
9: Go ahead.
7: How'd you get the blood on the back seat?
9: Blood? Why? I don't see no blood.
7: Looks like you're trying to wash it off. How'd it get there?
9: Oh, yeah, I remember now. About a month ago, I went out shooting rabbits. I got a couple and put them on the back seat.
6: Funny you didn't put something under them before you set them in the car.
9: I did. Had him in a burlap sack. Blood must have soaked through.
7: You sleep in one of the bunkhouses over there?
9: That's right.
7: We'd like to take a look at your bunk.
9: Hey, look, what's this all about? Some girl goes out of town without telling nobody, so right away you come picking on me. Just cause I was out with a couple of times.
6: Including last night.
9: Sure, including last night. That still ain't no...
7: You want to show us your bunk now?
9: All right. You're welcome. Look at anything you want.
7: Thanks.
9: You know, if you really think something happened to Lucy, why don't you go talk to some of them college boys you runs with?
7: We'll check on them later. Where's your bunk?
9: Right here. First one.
7: Let me see what's in that suitcase under the bunk.
9: Okay. Well, go ahead, look.
7: This your pistol?
9: Yeah.
7: You cleaned it recently, haven't you?
9: This morning. I like a clean gun.
7: When was the last time you used it?
9: I don't know. Maybe a month ago. Time I shot rabbits.
7: Any special reason for cleaning it this morning?
9: No. Just thought it needed cleaning. You're trying awful hard to prove I had something to do with Lucy's murder, ain't you, Ranger?
7: We're not sure she's dead.
9: Yeah, but if she is, you're sure going to try pinning on me, ain't you?
10: We'll all get along better if you'll take that chip off your shoulder, Bowman.
9: I ain't got a chip on my shoulder. I just don't like to be pushed around. I keep telling you, I hardly know Lucy Regan.
7: This suit hanging over here. Is it yours?
9: Yeah.
7: You wore it last night?
9: Sure. It's the only suit I got.
7: Did you know there was blood on the edge of the sleeve?
9: What?
10: Is that rabbit blood too, Bowman?
9: What? How'd I know? Blood's blood, ain't it?
7: Not after it gets to our lab. They can tell in a hurry if it's animal or human blood. I want to take this suit in the back seat of your car along.
9: Sure, take them. Frame me right down the line. I bet you if I wasn't a cowhand and had a lot of money, you wouldn't treat me this way.
10: Now, you look...
7: Just
10: here,
7: a minute,
10: you...
7: Sheriff. Bowman, I'm going to lay the cards right on the table. Lucy Regan's disappeared. From information we have, I'd say it's a good bet she's dead.
9: I didn't kill her.
7: Maybe not. But you were with her last night. Car like yours was seen at the place where we think Lucy was shot, and there's blood in your car and on your suit.
9: Ranger, now look, I know all this looks bad, but I didn't kill Lucy. I didn't kill her. What I have to do to prove it to you?
7: I know a good way to begin.
9: Well, how?
7: We got a machine at Austin called a polygraph, better known as a lie detector. We can't force you to take the test, but if you do, it could help to put you in the clear.
9: Well, I'm not afraid of your lie detector. I'm telling the truth. You want me to take this test?
7: I'd sure like you to.
9: Well, all right. Just wait till I tell the boss I have to go to Austin. Then I'm ready for any test you want to give me.
4: Now, when I start the machine again, I'm going to ask you some more questions. You just answer yes or no.
9: All right.
4: You live near Cambridge, Texas?
9: Yeah.
4: You know Lucy Regan?
9: Yeah.
4: Did you eat breakfast this morning?
9: Yeah.
4: You own a black four-door sedan?
9: Yeah.
4: Did you shoot Lucy Regan?
9: No.
4: Did you come to Austin in a plane?
9: Yeah.
4: Were you out at Brant Lake last night?
9: No.
4: You know who shot Lucy Regan?
9: No.
4: All right. I think that'll be all.
9: What's it say?
4: Well, you have to ask the ranger about that. If he wants to tell you, it's up to him.
9: I got a right to know what it says.
4: Come on, let's go in the next room.
9: I don't see why you won't tell me what it says. It's my test, isn't it? I got a right to know.
11: All through?
4: All through.
9: He won't tell me what it says, Ranger.
7: You'll know soon enough. Sheriff, take Bowman into that office across the hall. I'll be along in a minute.
10: Sure, come on, Bowman.
9: Now, look, you said I didn't have to take this test. Now you won't tell me.
7: How about it?
4: Well, I ask him all the questions. Look at the graph. Now, here's where I ask him if he shot Lucy Regan. And here... if he was out the lake last night.
7: Uh-huh.
4: Don't know what you got on him, Jace, but according to this, that boy's lying.
0: In just a moment, we will continue with Tales of the Texas Rangers, starring Joel McRae as Ranger Jace Pearson.
1: An investment in boys is an investment in America's future. The confident, trained, and respected citizen of tomorrow is the restless, untrained, and eager youth of today. By pointing his footsteps in the right direction and guiding him along the straight road of healthy living, by wholeheartedly sponsoring and supporting boys' clubs, we can build good citizens with strong, healthy bodies. Boys who are honest and have a respect for property and individual rights. And we can gradually erase the social stigma of juvenile delinquency. Boys' clubs are sponsored in each community by non-sectarian, non-profit organizations of public-spirited adults who operate the clubs for the benefit of the boy members. Actually, the need today is for more boys' clubs. Let's all pitch in and help build the citizens of tomorrow. Let's provide recreation and companionship. Let's sow our seeds on good ground, give them root so that they spring and grow up to full maturity. And now, back to the Texas Rangers.
0: We continue now with Tales of the Texas Rangers and our authentic story, Uncertain Death.
7: We kept Ken Bowman at headquarters while the lab tested his suit and the back seat of his car. A little after four that afternoon, the lab called and said the blood on both the upholstery and the sleeve of his suit was human blood. Bowman hardly batted an eye when we told him the news.
9: There's one thing for sure. You were somebody else that's sure trying to frame me.
7: You know better than that.
6: What about the lie detector, Bowman? That shows you weren't telling the truth.
9: Oh, it's a lot of hogwash. You sure can't make me believe that thing never misses.
7: There was human blood in your car and on your sleeve. Where did it come from?
9: How do I know? Maybe I cut myself.
7: You sure it wasn't Lucy's blood? You sure you didn't shoot her?
9: You keep on asking that, Ranger, and I keep telling you. I wasn't the only one who went out with her. Now I want to go back to Cambridge.
7: As soon as the pilot calls and says the plane's ready.
9: You had no right bringing me here in the first place.
7: You didn't have to come along. I told you that. And while we're waiting, suppose you answer a few more questions.
9: But I told you everything I know. How many times are you going to make...
6: Probably the pilot. You want me to get it, Jay?
7: Uh-huh. Why'd you lie to us about the blood in your car? Yeah,
9: I didn't lie. Why do you keep on asking?
7: It was human blood. Yeah, how'd it get there?
9: You got no one else to pick on. That's why you keep asking me questions.
6: That was the lab, Jase.
7: What'd they say?
6: Said they found different kinds of dust and soil particles in Bowman's suit. They'll do a detailed analysis if you want it.
7: That depends on you, Bowman.
9: What do you mean? Why does it depend on me?
7: Because we think you buried Lucy Regan's body somewhere. And when you did, you got soil particles on your clothes.
9: What? What can you prove from there?
7: They could lead us to where Lucy's body's buried.
9: Oh, how?
7: The lab has samples of soil from every part of Texas, thousands of samples. They'll compare them with the particles found in your suit. May take time, but we're not going to stop until we find that body. Now, how about it, Bowman?
9: All right. I'll save you the trouble. I killed her. I shot her last night.
7: Where was this?
9: At the lake. We had a fight. She was running away. I shot her. Then I put a body in the car.
7: Where'd you bury her?
9: I didn't bury her. I drove down to the Lake Narrows. You know, Sheriff, where the bridge is. I weighted the body down with rocks and threw off the bridge.
7: Can you show us where it is?
9: Yeah. I can show you.
7: Sheriff, will you go across the hall and tell him we want two witnesses? Ready to take down Ken Bowman's confession. Bowman repeated in front of two witnesses and a stenographer what he'd already told us. I requested headquarters to supply us with a diver to help locate Lucy Regan's body in the lake. We returned to Cambridge, arriving after midnight. By five the next morning, we'd set up a diving raft. At daylight, the diver was lowered into the water at the spot Bowman indicated. I stayed on the raft with a telephone.
9: What's taking him so long? Why can't he find it?
7: How about it, Joe? See anything?
12: Nothing here, Chase. I'm out as far as I can go.
6: You sure this is the place you threw the body, Bowman?
9: Of course I'm sure.
12: What do you say, Chase?
7: Hold it a second, Joe. Bowman, where'd you get the rocks to weight down the body?
9: I reckon it was from over there.
7: You carried them all the way over here?
9: I don't know, Ranger. It was dark. Maybe it... Yeah, that's right. I remember now. I was down the other end of the bridge.
7: Stand by to come up, Joe. We're going to try another spot.
12: I've covered the whole area, Chase. Not a thing.
7: Hold on. Bowman, we've been looking around this bridge for 7 hours. Are you sure you put Lucy's body in the water here?
9: Oh, Ranger, I thought I did. I don't know.
6: Wait a minute. There's another bridge a mile further down. Maybe you made a mistake. Maybe that's the one you meant.
9: Yeah. Yeah, maybe it is.
6: It'll be dark soon, Jase. Looks like we'll have to give it up for today.
7: Yeah.
9: But it must be here, Ranger. I remember everything now. Yes, I do. I was right on the corner of that bridge, right up there.
12: Can you hear me, Chase?
7: Go ahead.
12: Nothing in this area. If we're going on, we'll have to get some lights.
7: Now stand by to come up, Joe. That's all for today. Sheriff, put Bowman in the boat. We're going back to the car.
6: How long can that diver stay with us, Jase?
7: As long as we need him, I'll call headquarters and say we want him for at least tomorrow.
6: I sure hope we find that body.
9: Yeah, Sheriff. You've got to find Lucy's body to keep me in jail, don't you?
6: We'll find it tomorrow or the next day. We're going to keep looking until we do find it.
9: Well, it's too bad you have to look for it without me, ain't it?
6: What?
9: Tomorrow you'll be looking for Lucy's body and I'm going back to the ranch.
6: Are you crazy?
9: No. But you are if you try to hold me.
7: You're not forgetting you signed a confession, are you, Bowman?
9: Confession? What confession?
6: Now, look here. You signed a confession in front of two witnesses that you killed Lucy Regan.
9: Well, sure I did. Because you made me. You made me say I killed Lucy, but I didn't kill her.
7: You're going back on your confession. Is that what you're trying to say, Bowman?
6: Wait a minute. I heard this boy with my own ears. He said he shot Lucy Regan and threw her body in the lake.
9: Did I? What body? There never was a body. I don't even know what you're talking about.
6: Put Bowman back in his cell, Jason.
7: Good. We let him stay there tonight anyhow.
6: Yeah, well, he don't want to stay there at all. He started howling like a coyote when I told him now we were holding him for obstructing justice.
7: Yeah, it was some wild goose chase he led us on today.
6: How about that? First he says he did kill her. Let us look for the body. Knows it ain't where we're looking, then says he didn't kill her. We gonna let him get away with that?
7: Not if I can help it. We've got to find Lucy Regan's body.
6: Yeah, if we don't, that confession of his ain't worth a thing. Why do you figure he did it?
7: Somehow I feel he's stalling for time. He must have some reason for wanting us to go off on a false lead.
6: But why? I just don't get it.
7: It's got to be something he did with the body. Something that made him feel he'd be safe after a couple of days' time.
6: And it beats me.
7: Wait a minute. You remember when it was he confessed?
6: Well, it was just after I took that call from the lab.
7: Yeah, before that, nothing fazed him. The lie detector, the blood didn't even bother him. But as soon as I started talking about soil particles, he folded up. What's that sound like to you, Sheriff?
6: Could be he didn't want the lab to go any further with that analysis.
7: Uh-huh. And it's up to us to find out why. I'm going to call Austin and have him analyze every grain of soil they found in that boy's suit. I phoned the lab. They said they'd analyze the soil particles and give us an answer as quickly as possible. We waited the whole night. At 7 the next morning, we went across the street to a restaurant to get some breakfast. We left word to have a call transferred there. 10 minutes later, it came through. I spoke to the lab technician and walked back to the table where the sheriff was sitting.
6: Anything interesting, Jase?
7: Maybe. Is there any granite around here, Sheriff?
6: Nearest deposit's Marble Falls, a couple of hundred miles away. Why?
7: The lab found granite dust in the weave of Bowman's coat and some on the inside lining.
6: Well, they do use granite for some of the construction work around here.
7: Uh-huh. Like that road they're building out there near the ranch where Bowman works.
6: Yeah. They use crushed granite gravel on the roadbed. That could be how Bowman got it on his suit. Wait a minute, though. Why'd he wear his good suit around a construction job?
7: He wouldn't, unless he had some special reason for being there.
6: Well, I don't follow you.
7: We know Bowman's been in a spot where he could watch the progress of that road for weeks. We also know there was some reason why he stalled us for a couple of days.
6: Jase, you think he buried that girl's body in the roadbed?
7: That's the only thing that makes sense so far.
6: But why would he dig up the gravel? Be much easier to bury her in the part of the road where they hadn't put gravel yet.
7: That's just what I think he did. Picked a section of the road that was about to be graveled and started his digging.
6: Then he could have left that coat of his on a pile of gravel nearby while he was working.
7: More than likely.
6: So that's why he was stalling. Figured we'd never find the body once that section was paved.
7: Who's in charge of that construction job, Sheriff?
6: The field engineer.
7: Come on. Let's go find him. When we spoke to the field engineer out of the job, we got our first break. He told us that since Wednesday night when Lucy Regan had disappeared, a mile of road had been graveled. But a machinery breakdown late Thursday had prevented that section from being paved. He also informed us that a man answering Bowman's description had approached him early Thursday morning and asked a number of questions about the paving schedule. We were fairly sure now that we were on the right track. We had to know the exact location of the body, and only Bowman had that answer. Our problem was to get him to talk. We worked out a plan and then drove back to town. When we picked up Bowman, he thought we were taking him home. He said nothing until we moved onto the stretch of newly paved highway.
9: This ain't the way to the ranch house.
7: Nobody said it was.
9: I thought you'd take me home. Where are you taking me?
6: You'll find out.
9: This is a new highway. Ain't finished yet. It don't lead nowhere.
7: It could lead further than you think.
9: What are you talking about, Ranger? Look, I won't get out. Stop the car in here.
7: In a minute, Bowman. We're almost to the end of the paved section.
9: Ben, you're crazy. It goes further than this.
6: You can see those men up there, Bowman. Pavement don't go no further than that.
9: But that's just where they were Thursday morning.
7: Uh-huh. They had a machinery breakdown. Haven't been able to do any more paving until now. What's the matter, Bowman?
9: I won't get out of here. I want to get out of here.
7: You're getting out. Come on.
9: Where are you taking me?
7: Just over here in the beginning of the gravel section. Part you thought would already be paved.
9: What are you talking about?
7: Look at it, Bowman. A mile of road covered with fresh gravel. And somewhere under that mile of gravel, Lucy Regan is buried.
9: You're crazy.
7: You buried her there. We're going to find her body and give her a decent burial. See those men over there, Bowman?
9: Ranger,
7: they're waiting until we give the word to start digging. If they have to, they'll dig up that whole mile of road. You can save us a lot of trouble by telling us exactly where you buried her.
9: Ranger, all right. I kill her.
7: Show us where you buried her body.
9: I want to marry her. She's the only girl I ever want to marry. I told her how crazy I was about her. She laughed at me. She laughed at me.
7: Where's the body, Bowman?
9: Under there.
7: Where? Point out the spot.
9: There's a couple of big mistakes. I don't want to watch them dig. Take me out of here. Please take me out of here, Ranger.
7: All right, men. Start working by that stake over there.
9: Please take me out of here. I confess. You confessed
7: twice. This time we're going to make sure your confession holds up.

0: In just a moment, we will tell you the results of the case you have just heard.
1: 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And Meredith Wilson will be on hand to direct The Big Show orchestra and chorus. And be sure to hear the hilarious Phil Harris and Alice Faye Show, featuring the comedy antics of Frankie Remley, Julius Abruzzo, and Brother William. There's mirth and music with Phil and Alice in their delightful program. And remember, too, the Theater Guild on the Air will bring you another entertaining dramatization of an exciting play co-starring two of your favorite Broadway stars. Yes, Sunday is fun day on NBC because of the many fine shows sent your way to add to your listening pleasure. Later tonight, you'll want to hear Jack Parr on the $64 question as Jack asks the questions and gives away the money. 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And now back to the conclusion of Tales of the Texas Rangers.
0: And now, here are the results of the case you have just heard.
2: Lucy Regan's body was discovered at the place Bowman had indicated. A ballistics check of 3 bullets found in her body proved they came from Ken Bowman's gun. Bowman, convicted of murder, was sentenced to life imprisonment at Huntsville.
0: Next week, Joel McRae in another authentic reenactment of a case from the files of the Texas Rangers.

0: Joel McRae will soon be seen in San Francisco Story, a Warner Brothers release. The cast included Tony Barrett, Harry Lang, Howard McNear, Ken Christie, and Ernie Newton. Technical advisor was Captain M.T. Lone Wolf Gonzalez of the Texas Rangers. This story was transcribed and adapted by Charles E. Israel, and the program was produced and directed by Stacy Keach. Hal Gibney speaking.
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0: King Street Junior, created by Jim Eldridge and written by Richard Stoneman, starring Carl Howman as Philip Sims and James Grout as Mr. Beeston, the head teacher.
1: Just think, in a fortnight's time I'll be enjoying my first margarita of the day.
2: You're not saying you'd rather have one of them than a nice cup of instant coffee?
1: Well, I wouldn't call this coffee instant. Not when Mrs. Rudd's ahead of you in the queue.
3: I heard that, Mr. Sims, and I have prepared my beverage with as much haste as I can muster after the type of morning I've had so far.
2: Your day going badly, Mrs. Rudd?
3: It most certainly is, Mr. Long. I, for one, object to starting off my day with participation in an illegal act.
1: Mr. Rudd up to his old tricks again?
3: Really, Mr. Sims, you know full well to what I'm referring.
2: The morning assembly?
3: Exactly.
1: Don't tell me Mr. Beeston let another day go by without some good old Christian worship.
3: He certainly did.
2: Excuse me, please.
1: Good for him.
3: What?
1: Well, I'm sorry. But what's the point of making the kids listen to stuff about Jesus when most of them aren't Christians?
3: It's the law, Mr. Sims.
1: Well, maybe it is. But how would you like it if someone made you say a prayer to Allah every day?
3: That's not the point.
1: That's precisely the point. I think Mr. Beeston's dead right to do what he thinks is best for the kids. All the kids.
3: That is your opinion, Mr. Sims.
2: Where did you say you were going on your holidays, Mr. Sims?
1: In Spain.
2: Oh, very nice. For how long?
1: A fortnight.
2: Smashing. Wish I could afford it.
3: And who's this Margarita I heard you mention, Mr. Sims? Is she to be your holiday companion?
1: One of them, Mrs. Rudd. But who knows who else I might pick up once I'm there.
4: I tell you, Miss Lewis, it really is something. 50 miles to the gallon, power steering, metallic paint. What about that, eh?
5: I'm glad we're paying you enough to afford this limousine.
4: No, don't get me wrong. It's not new. But I think for a second-hand car, I've got myself a real bargain.
5: Lucky you.
4: It's in the car park. Would you like to have a look at dinner time? Oh,
5: it's kind of you, Mr. Holliday, but I'll think I'll give it a miss if you don't mind.
4: Oh. Here's someone who'll appreciate the charms of a car's interior.
6: What? What are you talking about?
4: I was thinking that you'd be a better judge of my new car than Miss Lewis.
6: Why should I be?
4: Well, I guess you've seen the inside of a lot more cars than her.
6: If you're implying what I think, Mr. Holliday, I can do without that kind of snide innuendo right now.
1: Good grief. What's got into Mrs. Patterson?
5: Heaven knows.
7: All right, I'm coming. King Street, Junior. Yes, this is he. Oh, hello, Mr. Grant. Yes. Now, listen. Look here, that's a very serious accusation. And, well, yes, of course. Indeed, we should, Mr. Grant. I'll expect you then. But I'd like to ask... Hello? Hello?
3: Mr. Beeston, I'm sorry. I thought I heard the phone.
7: You did. I just took the call.
3: Oh, good.
7: Not good, Mrs. Stone.
3: Oh? Who was it?
7: A parent alleging his son's been assaulted.
3: What? Here at the school?
7: Oh, better than that. By one of our teachers.
3: No, I don't believe it.
7: The said parent's coming in at lunchtime to give me chapter and verse.
3: Who's the parent?
7: Mr. Grant, Martin's father. He's saying Yvonne Patterson nearly broke his son's arm in the playground yesterday.
3: Mrs. Patterson? Never.
7: Well, I better have a chat with her before high noon. Or high quarter past one, to be precise.
8: Come on, gents, let's have your glasses, please. Thank you.
1: Oh, if only. A quick snifter mid-morning had worked wonders, wouldn't it, Mrs. Rudd?
3: I hardly think so.
7: Is Mrs. Patterson about? Anyone seen her?
9: She was here a minute ago.
5: Till Fred scared her off.
9: Oh, that's not fair.
7: Well, if anyone else sees her, they might tell her I'd like a word with her.
5: Yes, of course.
7: All right, thanks. can anyone explain this? Look, there's a great big squiggle on the outside of this door.
1: Well, Holmes, what do you make of it?
10: It's ink, without question, Watson. And from the look of it, I'd say we're dealing with someone unafraid of using a large felt-tip pen.
1: Well done, Holmes.
3: This is hardly a subject for mirth. Graffiti on the staff room door. Whatever next?
7: Yes, Mrs. Rudd is quite right. I don't want this school looking like the New York subway.
3: We must put a stop to this immediately.
7: Absolutely. So you press on with the detective work. I must find Mrs. Patterson.
1: Let me have a look, will you?
10: What do you think, Fred? You know...

0: This looks familiar.
1: You've seen it before?
0: Something like it.
2: What's it supposed to mean?
0: It's someone's tag, like a signature or initials.
3: And whose initials are these?
1: Yeah, who's the phantom scribbler?
0: I'd rather not commit myself for the time being. Come on, that's the bell for round two.
1: Oh, come on, Mr. Holliday, give us a clue.
4: No, lips are sealed.
1: Oh, you're no fun anymore. Did anyone ever tell you that?
4: Apart from Meg, you mean.
0: Mind you, I can brighten up your dinner time if you'd like to walk over to the car park.
1: Why?
0: Come and have a look.
4: There. What do you think?
1: This your new chariot of fire, then?
4: Second-hand chariot. And if there's a fire, I've got an extinguisher under the passenger seat.
1: Well, it's in great condition, I must say.
4: Yes, and not yellow, you notice. As for the safety features, well...
1: Airbags?
4: Pardon?
1: What? Does it have airbags that inflate in a crash?
4: No, actually. They didn't fit them when this was made. It is 3 years old. But look at this. See? There's a metal bar running the length of the car to protect you from side impacts. And the rear doors have got child locks so the little blighters can't open them from the inside.
1: Steady on. I'm only looking. I don't want to buy it. Anyway, I would have thought your kids were old enough to be trusted. Your youngest's about 30, isn't he?
4: I'm thinking about our grandchildren. We'll be taking them out for rides when we go visiting.
1: Yes, of course you will.
4: Look, you just shift this little lever and... There. Locked from the inside.
1: Oh, how's it for speed? Can it do a ton?
4: A ton? A ton? Have you any idea what the braking distance is at 100 miles an hour?
5: Yes, yes. Now you've made your point, Mr. Grant. Could you please just calm down?
6: What? When my boy's been beaten up by one of your teachers?
5: Oh, beaten up now, is it? A moment ago you were saying Martin's arm was twisted. Now, what exactly are you saying went on?
6: I told you. Martin was in the playground when this Miss Patterson...
5: Mrs. Patterson.
6: Whatever. When she came up to him, grabbed him by the arm and tried to break it behind his back.
5: But for no apparent reason...
6: Martin says she's got some grudge against him.
5: Well, I'm sorry, but I find all this very difficult to believe.
6: You calling my Martin a liar?
5: I'm saying there has to be some other explanation for his story.
6: Well, you let me have it then. What does this Patterson woman say happened?
5: Mrs. Patterson hasn't yet talked to me about the incident.
6: I bet she hasn't.
5: But when I do speak to her...
6: You'll tell her she's suspended.
5: What?
6: You've no choice, have you?
5: I'd be doing no such thing.
6: I think you will, Mr. Beeston. The law's on the side of the child. And it says you have to call in the police and the social services. They'll decide what happened. And in the meantime, you have to suspend Mrs. Patterson.
5: I know what the law says, Mr. Grant. And if I thought for a moment there was genuine abuse here, I wouldn't hesitate to take the appropriate action.
6: So you won't be calling in the police?
5: I shall do nothing until I've spoken to Mrs. Patterson.
6: Well, if you won't call them, I will.
5: Oh, don't be too hasty, Mr. Grant.
6: Give me one good reason why I should wait.
5: Because we're dealing with the career of a teacher I respect. And I will not have her reputation, her life, destroyed without giving her a chance to tell me her side of the story.
6: Sure. You're bound to back her up, aren't you?
5: Not if I discover that she's at fault, I promise you.
6: All right, then. 24 hours. That's how long I'll give you. But if I'm not satisfied, I'm going straight to the police. Got it?
5: Yes, Mr. Grant, I've got it.
6: Good. In that case, I'll leave you to find that woman.
5: Goodbye, Mr. Grant.
6: 24 hours, remember.
5: How could I forget? Oh, what now? Yes.
7: Is this a bad time?
5: Is there any other sort in this job? Oh, come in, Miss Lewis. I've got a problem. Sit down. I'll tell you all about it.

0: Yes, I think we'll finish with Jerusalem after 633 Squadron from the Recorder Band. Oh, Mrs. Patterson, is that you?
1: Did you want something, Mrs. Wright?
0: Oh, just a quick word, if you have a moment. I'm finalising the running order for the end-of-term concert, and I'd welcome your advice.
1: Well, I've got a lot on my mind at the moment.
0: Oh, is everything all right? If you don't mind my saying so, you look a little peaky.
1: Well, that's exactly how I feel, so, if you'll excuse me, I must get some fresh air.
2: Mrs. Patterson? Hang on a minute.
0: Oh, it's no use shouting at her, Mr. Long. She's not feeling too well, I think.
2: Ah, well, she won't be the only one when I tell you what I've just seen.
0: What?
2: I was just passing the assembly hall and, you know, the piano in there used to be a lovely dark brown colour.
0: Yes?
2: Well, there's been a slight change. Hate to tell you this, Mrs. Rudd, but there's a great big yellow squiggle right across the lid.
0: What?
2: Yeah.
0: I must go to it. Oh, my goodness. Look at it, Mr. Holliday. It's ruined.
3: Well, it's working all right, isn't it?
0: That is not the point.
3: Can't think of any other.
0: But look at the lid. That paint will never come off.
3: Yes, it will, with a bit of Terps.
0: Terps? Don't be absurd. Think of my veneer.
2: Do you think it's the same culprit as the staff room door?
3: I say not. Look, it's quite a different shape. Oh. Far more intricate.
2: Yes, you're right. It's much more artistic.
0: Will you please stop admiring it and do something about it?
3: Sounds like a job for the caretaker to me.
4: What's all this, then?
0: A desecration, Mr. Beeston, no less.
4: Oh, no, not another bit of vandalism. What on earth's happening to this place?
3: Worry not. I'm on the case. I doubt you'll see any more of this type of thing.
4: Well, I wish I shared your confidence.
0: What are you going to do about this, Mr. Beeston?
4: Nothing, Mrs. Rudd.
0: What?
4: Mr. Holliday's on the case.
0: But it is your responsibility.
4: I've got a far more pressing matter on my plate at the moment, which is why I'm pounding the corridors looking for Mrs. Patterson.
3: Oh, I saw her about 5 minutes ago.
4: Oh, where?
3: On her way out of the school gate. She said she was feeling ill and had to go home.
4: But without telling me?
3: Well, she said she'd left a note on your desk.
4: In that case, I'll lower my sights and look for young Martin Grant.
2: Oh, you won't find him either, I'm afraid. He wasn't in class this morning.
4: Oh, well, isn't that just marvellous?
3: What's so urgent?
4: It's nothing I can talk about just now, Fred, but it's important, believe me.
3: Oh.
4: In fact, I think I'd better give Mrs. Patterson a ring at home.
3: Right, I'll walk along with you.
2: And I wouldn't mind a quick cuppa before afternoon school.
0: What about my piano?
3: Just leave that to me, Mrs. Rudd.

0: Hey, you. Muhammad Sari.
1: Me, sir?
0: Yes, you, sir. Come over here.
1: Yeah, all right.
0: And I mean today.
1: Yes, sir. I'm on my way.
0: Right. Now, I want a quiet word with you, Muhammad.
1: I haven't done anything wrong, Mr. Holliday.
0: No? Come with me.
1: Where are we going, sir?
0: Well, just round here. Come on, don't hang about. Right. I think we're out of earshot here.
1: Sir?
0: Now, tell me. Have you been up to your old tricks again?
1: Which one, sir? I know loads of tricks.
0: Careful, lad. Don't push your luck.
1: No, sir.
0: I'm talking about your artistic dabblings and terms gone by.
1: Oh, you mean spray painting my tag?
0: Right, first time. I was very fair with you over that, wasn't I?
1: Yes, sir.
0: Didn't tell your parents.
1: No, sir.
0: Didn't tell the caretaker. Didn't even tell Miss Hassan after she leaned against that wall and ruined her coat.
1: No, sir.
0: And why did I keep your identity to myself?
1: Because I'd clean every inch of every surface of which I painted my fatuous design, sir.
0: Ah, you remember my exact words, do you?
1: Well, you shouted them loud enough, they stuck in my head.
0: Good, good. Well, Muhammad, you'll be interested to know there's been a new outburst of graffiti.
1: Oh, no, sir, it's not me. I didn't do it.
0: Hang on, hang on. At first I thought it must be you, but then I remember the promise you'd made me, that you'd never, ever vandalise school property again.
1: I haven't, Mr. Holliday, honest.
0: And I made a promise in return, didn't I? What did I promise not to do?
1: Tell my parents.
0: Correct. Because you fear the wrath of your father more than anything known to the civilised world, don't you?
1: Well, he scares me a bit, yeah.
0: Good. I'm going to break my promise.
1: No, sir, please.
0: Unless you help me find the real vandals.
1: I don't know who they are.
0: Ah, but you've got the contacts. You hear the rumours. I need information, Muhammad, and you're the boy I've chosen for the job. Now, are you willing to help me?
1: I'm not sure. Well, if anyone found
0: out... They won't, I promise you. And think what you have to lose if you don't help me out. You think about it, Muhammad.
1: Yes, sir.
0: But don't take too long.
2: Oh, for goodness sake. Come in.
3: A new lock?
2: No. It's been engaged all afternoon. I mean, either Mrs. Patterson's been speaking to someone for over 2 hours, or she's taken the phone off the hook.
3: Oh, so, what will you do?
2: Well, I go round and see her, but Anne's picking me up straight after school. We've got a meeting in St. Albans at 5 o'clock.
3: Don't worry. I expect she'll be back tomorrow.
2: I hope so. Otherwise I'll be on my knees to Mr. Grant, begging for more time.
3: He won't call in the police before you've had a chance to talk to Mrs. Patterson.
2: I wouldn't bank on it. He's an angry man. Anyway, there's nothing more I can do for now.
3: Well, you could give it one more try before you go.
2: Yes, why not? 10th time lucky. Hello, who's this?
4: Good morning. Can I help you?
5: No.
4: Are you waiting for someone?
5: It's no business of yours what I'm doing.
4: Oh, but it is. I'm the head teacher here. What do you want?
5: Name's Priestley. Sorry if I was a bit short. Not in the best of moods this morning.
4: Yes, well, never mind that. What do you want, please?
5: Is Mrs. Patterson here yet?
4: I don't know. I've only just arrived myself. What do you want with her?
5: I'm afraid I can't discuss it with you.
4: Well, then I'm afraid I'll have to ask you to leave before I call the police. I can't have strange men hanging around the school.
5: Even when they're carrying this kind of ID?
4: Detective Inspector Jamie Priestley? Why didn't you say you were from the police?
5: It didn't seem relevant.
4: Not relevant? Why wasn't I warned?
5: But it's
4: Mr. not... Mr. Grant said he'd give me 24 hours.
5: Look, I just want to see Mrs. Patterson.
4: Well, you can't. Not before I've taken legal advice. You'll have to go.
5: But I only want
4: to... I'm sorry, you can't come in without a solicitor being present.
5: Why?
4: I've nothing more to say to you. Please go.
5: I'll just come back later. Tell her I was here, will you?
4: I'll do no such thing.
2: And as for you, Mr. Grant, you've got some explaining to do.
6: In spite of what you say, Mr. Sims, it is my opinion that all is not well with Mrs. Patterson.
2: Well, perhaps she's got some problems at home.
6: If she has, that's where she should leave them. It is most unprofessional to bring one's emotional baggage into the school.
7: Who are you calling an emotional baggage?
6: No one. I was merely expressing an opinion.
8: Mrs. Rudd's a bit worried.
7: Oh, yes?
8: Yes. Have you noticed anything odd about Mrs. Patterson?
7: Can't say I have.
8: There you are, Mrs. Rudd.
7: Though she was looking a bit strained on Monday after the fight.
6: Fight? What fight?
7: Didn't you hear about it? There was a real barney in the playground. Faisal Kudsey took on Martin Grant, and he was losing.
8: Well, I'm not surprised.
7: They reckon Martin would have half killed him if Mrs. Patterson hadn't waded in and prized them apart.
6: Didn't you go and help?
7: It was all over by the time I got outside.
8: Was anyone injured?
7: I think Martin bruised his arm, but Faisal looked like he'd gone 8 rounds with Frank Bruno.
8: You mean he wasn't even scratched?
7: No, that's not fair. He's a good fighter, is Bruno.
5: Well, I don't know what you mean, Harry.
6: Good morning, Miss Lewis.
9: Good morning.
7: Morning.
9: Oh, no Mrs. Patterson.
7: No, but we were just talking about her, actually.
8: Yes, Mr. Long was telling us how she broke up a fight in the playground on Monday.
9: Oh?
8: Quite a scrap, by all accounts.
9: Did it involve Martin Grant, by any chance?
7: Certainly did.
8: Well, there aren't many fights round here that don't.
7: That's true.
9: Did you see what happened, Mr. Long?
7: Well, yeah, from a distance.
9: Look, come with me, will you? I think we should see Mr. Beeston right away.
10: Yes, yes, I see, Mr. Grant. And Martin's now saying that this account of the incident really is the truth, is he? Oh, good, good. And so he should be.
9: Mr. Beeston,
10: no,
9: I thought
10: it's all right, it's No, I'm still listening. Yes, and I hope you understand that you really put one of my teachers into a situation I frankly don't even like to think about. Oh, and before I forget, why did you go to the police when you gave me 24 hours? You didn't? Are you quite sure? No, of course I'm not. Yes, well, I can only say I hope you'll be more careful before you make accusations in the future. Yes. Goodbye, Mr. Grant. Oh, what can I do for you, Mr. Long?
7: I don't know.
9: It's to do with the Martin Grant business. But from the sound of it, you've just cleared that up.
10: Yes, Mr. Grant was ringing to say Martin's changed his story. Apparently he was in a fight on Monday.
9: Yes, Mr. Long saw everything.
7: Well...
10: Did you see Mrs. Patterson grab Martin by the arm?
7: She held him by one arm to stop him hitting Faisal Kudsey.
10: Using minimal force, would you say?
7: She was just trying to break up a fight, for goodness sake.
10: Not quite. Well, luckily for her, Mr. Grant now accepts that that's what happened.
9: Oh, so that's case closed, is it?
10: Well, the Grant case, yes, but I have a feeling that another may be about to open.
9: In connection with what?
10: And I don't know. But I'm wondering why there was a detective inspector lurking outside the school this morning, asking for Mrs. Patterson.
9: Oh, no.
6: Sir! Sir!
11: Hi. Who's that?
6: It's me, sir. Mohammed.
11: What are you doing hiding behind that wall?
6: I'm keeping a low profile.
11: You certainly are. I'd expected to see you before school started.
6: Sorry, sir.
11: Well, what have you got for me?
6: If I tell you, you swear never to say anything about this to anyone?
11: My word is my bond, Mohammed, as you know. So, who's the culprit?
6: No name, sir. I'm not a grass.
11: Well, you're not very helpful either. How am I supposed to stop the graffiti if I don't know who's doing it?
6: I can tell you how to catch them, my dad did.
11: Them, eh? How many vandals are we talking about?
6: Two, sir. They're daring each other to make the most risky tag before the end of the term.
11: Are they indeed? And what exactly do they regard as more risky than Mrs. Rudd's piano?
6: You're not going to like it, sir.
11: Try me.
6: Your new car.
11: Oh, they wouldn't dare. When's this going to happen, boy? Come on, I want to hear everything you know.
9: Gary Ross! I saw you take that. Give it back to Sonia.
12: But it's my hand, miss.
9: Don't lie to me, Gary. Just give it back.
12: All right, sorry. There's a typical man in the making.
9: Oh, well, Mrs. Patterson. You're feeling better, are you?
12: Yeah, sort of. Look, could we go over there? I'd like a word.
9: Yes, all right, but have you seen Mr. Beeston yet?
12: Well, I'd rather talk to you first. You'll understand when you're here. Remember when Miss Hassan left to have a baby?
9: Of course.
12: What were your feelings?
9: What?
12: Well, I mean, did you think poor Miss Hassan, about to get lumbered with a screaming bundle that will never let her sleep? Or did you think, lucky old her, at last you can enjoy a child of her own? Not just teach stroppy kids for the rest of her life.
9: Well, I didn't really give it that much thought either way, to be honest.
12: Well, nor did I at the time. But you see, things have changed for me recently. In fact, they've changed rather dramatically.
9: Let me guess. You're pregnant.
12: Oh, give the lady a coconut.
9: Oh, congratulations, Yvonne.
12: Well, hang on. I'm not sure they're really in order. I mean, it wasn't exactly planned.
9: Well, these things often aren't. But you're happy about it, aren't you?
12: Well, happy's not quite the word I'd choose. But I suppose this does give me a chance to make an honest woman of myself. Settle down with the man I love.
9: Oh, it's the real thing this time.
12: Well, as real as it's ever been. And I haven't got that long to find anything more real. Not if babies are going to appear.
9: So what's the problem? You found the man of your dreams? You're pregnant? I mean, am I missing something?
12: You're missing the fact that I really like teaching.
9: Ah.
12: Well, I don't want to give it up.
9: Well, you don't have to. Take a few months off, maybe a year, then back you come.
12: Leaving my own child to be brought up by a stranger? I don't think so.
9: If you still want to teach, you don't have a choice.
12: Well, it's early days. There's still time to change my mind.
9: Oh, you wouldn't?
12: Oh, please, don't start on the moral arguments. It's all I can do to cope with the practicalities.
9: Yes, well, if you feel that's an option. Is the father, is your friend anyone I know?
12: Not unless you've been a naughty girl.
9: Pardon?
12: He's a policeman.
9: Oh, is he? Oh, he's not a detective inspector.
12: Well, yes, actually, but how did you know?
9: Oh, I think I'll let Mr. Beeston tell you all about that. Come on, we've just got time to see him before the bell goes.
2: Inspector Priestley, looking forward to the patter of tiny feet. That's quite a novelty for a policeman, that, eh? Tiny feet.
12: He doesn't know yet. I have to confess I've been hiding from him.
2: Well, he almost found you this morning. I came across him hovering round the gates.
12: No.
2: I thought he was after you for quite another reason.
12: What on earth did you think he wanted?
2: Well, it's nothing. Nothing for you to worry about now. What is a worry, though, is whether or not you're going to leave King Street.
12: Well, I wish I could tell you, Mr. Beeston. I really do, but... Well, I need time to make up my mind.
2: Well, you've got the holidays to think about it. And whatever you do decide, you know you'll have my full support.
12: Well, thank you, Mr. Beeston.
9: Talking of the holidays, isn't Mrs. Rudd sorting out the end-of-term concert today?
2: Yes, yeah, straight after school. She's promised to circulate copies of the running order and a rehearsal schedule for each class.
12: I can hardly wait.
13: Well, are you in or out?
6: I'm just not sure, Mr. Holliday. It all sounds a bit, well, over-dramatic.
13: Over-dramatic? It's brilliant. You'll catch the little thugs just as they're ruining the metallic paintwork in my car.
6: Do you not think perhaps a younger member of staff...
13: No. I need an assistant with passion. An avenging angel, Mrs. Rudd. Just think of your piano.
6: How could they?
13: So, will you or will you not help me with my plan?
6: Yes, I will. On one condition.
13: Anything, Mrs. Rudd.
6: Let me finish my pudding in peace.
8: Why do the days get longer the nearer we get to the end of term?
5: They don't. It's just that you're cracking up. You know what you need?
8: A pint.
5: What else?
8: You usually can't wait to get back to the bosom of your family.
5: The bosom can do without me for one more hour.
8: Oh, hang on, though. Aren't we meant to wait for Mrs. Rudd's list of runners and riders?
5: For the end-of-term concert? Oh, you're right.
8: Oh, that could take forever.
5: Well, I saw Mrs. Rudd scuttling off towards the car park with Mr. Holliday 5 minutes before the bell went.
8: Oh, he's not showing her his car, is he?
5: Well, she's got 3 minutes to make admiring noises. Then I'm off to the pub, with or without her running order.
13: Keep your head down. They'll see you.
6: Mr. Holliday... You said the crime would be committed immediately after the final bell. I am expected in the staff room, so will you please let me out of your car?
13: Well, they hardly like me to do it when most of the kids are still around. They'll wait till everyone's gone.
6: I do hope you're right. My left leg is going to sleep.
13: Well, give it a rub.
6: Why couldn't we have sat in the front seats?
13: Because we'd have been completely visible, wouldn't we? Crouching in the back, we can see without being seen.
6: What Mr. Rudd would say if he could see me now.
13: Shh! Someone's coming.
6: Oh.
13: Keep your head down.
6: How else can I see?
13: You don't have to. When I give the word, leap out and grab who you can.
6: What if they get away?
13: But we'll know who it is. We can get them tomorrow. Shh, quiet. Here they come.
6: Hey.
13: Right. Now.
6: I can't open my door.
13: Oh, me, it's stuck.
6: Well, do something.
13: I can't. The child lock must be on.
6: What about the front doors?
13: How am I supposed to get to them over these headrests?
6: Oh, they've run away, Mr. Holliday. We've lost them.
13: No, we haven't. Hey, you with a spray can. I know who you are. Just wait till tomorrow.
6: Oh, do stop shouting, Mr. Holliday. I can feel one of my heads coming on.
13: Too bad.
11: If we don't attract someone's attention, we could be here all night.
6: Oh, no.
11: Now, sit up and take a deep breath, and when you see anyone, bellow.
6: Oh, very well.
11: Stevens and Wilton, they were the ones.
6: I suppose all's not lost. At least we know who attacked my piano, and we protected your precious motor. There's just one thing that really troubles me.
11: What's that?
6: Well, when someone eventually finds us here in the back together...
11: Yes?
6: You don't think they'll get the wrong idea, do you?
11: I very much doubt it, Mrs. Rudd. I really do.

You've been listening to King Street Junior, written by Richard Stoneman and starring Carl Howman as Philip Sims and James Grout as Mr. Beeston, the head teacher. Marlene Sidaway featured as Miss Lewis, the deputy head, Margaret John as Mrs. Stone, the school secretary, Deirdre Costello as Mrs. Patterson, Tom Watson as Mr. Holliday, Paul Copley as Mr. Long, and Vivian Martin as Mrs. Rudd. Mr. Grant and Detective Inspector Priestley were played by Geoffrey McGivern, and Mohammed by Kamal Ibrahim. King Street Junior was created by Jim Eldridge and produced by John Fawcett Wilson.

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2: 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Fun with our star comedian, Fred Allen. La-di-da with our guest star, Bert Lauer, that cowardly fugitive from The Wizard of Oz. Music with Peter Van Steeden, with All-American Swing Quartet, the Merrimack. And with the sensational singing star of the boys from Syracuse, Wynn Murray. The time has come. It's the Fred Allen Show.

0: Now, ladies and gentlemen, any similarity between the next voice you will hear and any living voice is purely coincidental and a figment of the acoustic. The unfortunate owner of this nasal impediment is Fred Allen in person.
1: Thank you, and good evening, ladies and gentlemen. Once again, we assemble with good intentions.
0: Oh, no. Never mind the good intentions, Fred. How are your jokes?
1: Well, I'm glad you brought that up, Harry. You know, radio is the one industry where the law of averages doesn't function. In radio, it always seems that a comedian's intentions and his jokes are direct opposites.
0: And you're here with good intentions tonight, Fred.
1: The best, Harry.
0: Well, I'll be back later, Fred.
1: Now, no, you don't. Wait a minute. You're going to stay right here with me and swelter. Gee, it's sure hot in here tonight, isn't it? Hey, Pete.
2: Yeah?
1: When the band plays the next number, tell the trombones to blow over this way, will you?
2: What for?
1: To get a little relief from this hot air around here.
2: Why don't you stop talking?
1: Now, if you're trying to get me hot under the collar, Mr. Van Steeden, the humidity has beaten you to it. Look, I show you in here. You see? See, I've never seen heat like this in October, Harry.
0: Well, this is Indian summer, Fred.
1: Well, we just had one Indian summer in September.
0: Yeah, well, I guess this year it's a double feature.
1: You think it is? Yeah. But it certainly was hot Saturday. I went up to see that Alabama-Fordham game, remember?
0: Oh, yeah. Uh-huh.
1: It got so hot in the first quarter, Fordham took out their fullback and put in a good humor man. In the second, he had trouble going around the ends with his wagon, I might say. In the second, they threw his vanilla for a loss, didn't they? In the second quarter, they took the pigskin off the ball and put on a cretonne cover. And towards the end of the game, you know, it finally got so hot. Say that, you know, that knock just came in time, Harry. That next hot joke wasn't so hot. Come in.
3: Mr. Allen?
1: Yeah?
3: Are you back on the air for good?
1: Yes.
3: That's done it. Goodbye, all.
1: Wait, now, wait a minute. Hold him, Harry.
0: I got him. Go ahead.
1: You came in here last Wednesday night. You pulled that same line, and then you shot yourself.
3: I know, but last week I missed.
0: Well, he didn't miss himself tonight.
1: You know, we ought to do this show in a morgue, Harry. It would save a lot of cleaning up around here.
4: Huzzah with salutations and welcome back.
1: Oh, now, wait, what is this? An echo in the studio? Wasn't that your speech last week, Portland?
4: Yes, but I didn't get a chance to say it.
1: Well, it's a little late to welcome me back now. You heard the show last week.
4: Oh, was that the show?
1: Uh-huh.
4: Mama said it was your rehearsal.
1: Oh, no. Last week was the first program. Don't believe all you hear. Didn't your mother hear it?
4: Only part of it.
1: What happened?
4: In the middle of the program, Mama's portable radio got down off the table and went into the closet.
1: The portable radio walked out on me. Well, that proves at least that this program is going places. Say, Harry, even if it's only in closets. Say, Harry, did you hear? You know, closets are handy with the moths in the closets and the millers on the program. Say, Harry, let it go. That's a hell. Say, Harry, did you hear any comments on last week's Fandango? Cross your heart.
0: No, Fred. I went right home and stayed in the house all week.
1: Oh, right after the interview. Well, how about you, Pete?
2: I didn't hear anybody speak right out, but...
1: I knew that was coming. That little conjunction. But what?
2: The sponsor was seen talking to Phil Baker.
1: Through an interpreter, I suppose. Well, I'm getting nowhere and high. Well, look, did anyone see any notices, anything in the papers?
2: I didn't see your name mentioned, but I did see a notice in Winchell's column. It could have meant you.
1: Yeah, what did Walter say?
2: The line read, "What comedian is on his last egg?"
1: What? Mr. Van Steeden, did you ever have any hair on your head as a baby?
2: No, I was as bald as a honeydew.
1: And your mother was nearsighted, wasn't she?
2: How did you know?
1: By your conversation. You are slap happy.
2: I don't get it.
4: Yes. How does Peter being bald as a baby and his mother being nearsighted make him slap happy?
1: Well, she must have spanked him on the head.
2: If that's wit, I'm an icky.
1: Well, that's wit.
2: And I'm an icky.
1: Ben Steeden? Is that the fellow who's on his last eggs has company now, if you just know. Ben Steeden, you are a keen judge of character, which line is no longer needed since you blew the other one. Where was I?
4: You were trying to find out about last week's program.
1: Oh, yes. Somebody must have heard it beside that guy on Variety. Let me see. Win. Win Murray.
5: Yes, Mr. Allen.
1: Now, what was the reaction out your way? Where do you live?
5: In Jackson Heights.
1: Oh, Jackson Heights. That's a suburb of the World's Fair, isn't it?
5: Yes, Jackson Heights overlooks the fair.
1: Well, that was the trouble. Jackson Heights started overlooking the fair, and a trend set in. You know, I hear that next summer they're going to start conscription to get people to go to the fair. If you get in class 1A, you have to pack up and leave right away.
5: I wouldn't know, Mr. Allen.
1: Oh, well, that's beside the point, as Grover said when he put the perisphere next to the trilon. What I really want to know, Wynn, is this. Did you hear anyone around Jackson Heights speaking about last week's program?
5: Only my family.
1: And what did your family allow?
5: They said there wasn't enough of me on the program.
1: There wasn't enough? Is there any more of you, Wynn, put on the program?
5: No, this is all of me, thank heaven.
1: Gosh, I'd hate to have you on my mind, Wynn.
5: You'd sure have a load.
1: Yes, I would.
4: Oh, don't pay any attention to Mr. Allen, Wynn.
2: Nobody else around here does, Wynn.
5: Oh, I can take it.
1: Oh, I'm only kidding, Winnie. I'm just trying to find out how I can improve the program.
4: Well, I can recite.
2: I can tell off the guys.
1: Now, wait a minute. Wait a minute, everybody. This may be trouble. Come in.
6: You want an opinion?
1: You heard the program?
6: Yes.
1: And?
6: It's too slow.
1: You mean?
6: Speed it up.
1: I should.
6: That's it. Bang, bang, bang. Goodbye.
1: He must be in a fast business.
6: I make minute rub. So long.
1: Minute rub.
4: Gee, that was the sponsor.
2: You heard what he said, Alan. Want speed.
1: Okay, the sponsor wants speed. That's what he's going to get. Now, on your toes, everybody. We'll start the program over. Take it away, Pete.
0: I promise, Sal presents. And here he is.
1: Thank you, Ann.
0: And here she is.
4: Hello.
1: Well, you can't get it any faster than that. And now, ladies and gentlemen, Miss Wynn Murray sings for you from Yokel Boy that popular song, Come Love.

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0: Thank you, ladies and gentlemen. Thank you, and... Oh, alack-a-day.
1: Well, what's wrong, Fred?
0: Well, I'm worried about myself these days, Harry.
1: Oh, spots in front of your eyes?
0: Oh, worse than that. Unfinished sentences ringing in my ears.
1: Say, that sounds pretty grim, but I don't quite get the idea.
0: Well, Saturday, I was riding on a bus. A woman in back of me said, so I stepped to the edge of the roof, closed my eyes, counted 10, and...
1: And what, Fred?
0: And the woman got off the bus.
1: Oh.
0: I lay awake all night, Harry, wondering what happened next.
1: Yeah, I see.
0: Last night, coming out of the theater, I heard Ann say, look at that girl in red. Is she beautiful? Uh-uh. My mistake. And, Harry, I can't figure that one out either.
1: Well, now, wait, Fred. Let's see. Maybe the girl really was beautiful. And then she smiled. An unattractive smile that spoiled that whole first impression of loveliness. 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

0: Joe. Thank you, Peter. Peter Van Steeden and his sawed-off Ipana troubadours have just played The Little Man Who Wasn't There. And now, ladies and gentlemen, we present our midget quiz. This is the shortest quiz in radio. Portland has selected three people from our studio audience to act as sort of an impromptu committee. Each person will be asked only one question. Each question pays $10. This quiz is entirely unrehearsed, ladies and gentlemen, and I can assure you that nothing has been prepared. If the contestants win any money when the time comes to settle, I shall prove that I am entirely unprepared. And now, is your committee ready, Portland?
1: Yes, it is.
0: And our first contestant is...
1: Mr. Vincent Moore.
0: Mr. Moore, how do you do?
2: Fine, thanks, Mr. Lowell.
0: Do you live in New York, do you, Mr. Moore?
2: I do, Mr. Lowell.
0: You live here in New York?
2: Yes.
0: And what is your occupation, may I ask?
2: Bartender.
0: You're a bartender, are you?
2: Bartender, yes.
0: You're a contact man for backers, huh? You haven't brought any samples with you tonight, have
2: no,
0: you?
2: No.
0: I wish you'd come around a little before the program. We could have used a bartender. I was looking for somebody to put a head on Van Steeden. Yours is not a profession to be laughed at, Mr. Moore. There are a great many changes, I know, have come to the bartending profession lately, haven't they?
2: That's right.
0: Say, what became of those old guys, the old walrus mustache guys, and the other fellows who used to draw the sick pictures on the mirrors? What became of them?
2: Oh, yes, they're on the WPA now, Mr.
0: But, they'll come back strong. Of course, you can't tell a tavern today. Most of them look like tea shops. And the old-fashioned bloated bartender, he's gone. The boys all look like clerks now. They tell me there's a tavern over on Park Avenue where it looks like a tea shop. They even have a fortune teller in there. A lady goes around and reads the olives in your martini. Do you want to add a short resume to what's been going on here?
2: No, I think I had enough, Mr. Allen.
0: No, I was just trying to give the folks an idea of our committee before we get started. Now, next, Portland.
1: Miss Doris Riley.
0: Miss Riley, how are you tonight?
3: Oh, just fine.
0: Do you live here in New York, do you?
3: No, I'm from Boston.
0: You live in Boston, do you?
3: Yes.
0: That's a peculiar thing. I, too, come from Boston, Mass. The only difference is, I guess, you came voluntarily and I came by request. May I ask your occupation, Miss Riley?
3: Telephone operator.
0: Telephone operator, are you? And where?
3: Boston Consolidated Gas Company.
0: In the Boston Consolidated
3: Yes.
0: Gas?
3: Yes.
0: Really? But it's not a laughing gas company. It just shows you what a small world this is, Miss Riley. My brother Bob works up there for the Boston Consolidated Gas Company. He's up there in Everett making gas in Boston, and I'm over here making gas. Are you here on just a pleasure trip? Are you a little visit?
3: Just over the weekend.
0: Just over the weekend. Mm-hmm. New York will be a great city if they ever get it finished. have you looked around?
3: No, I haven't had time. I just get in.
0: Did you miss the L on 6th Avenue?
3: Yeah.
0: They took it down, and then when they saw what 6th Avenue looked like, they were going to put it back up again. I hope you have a very pleasant weekend here, Miss Riley, and give my regards to my brother when you go up home again.
3: I surely will.
0: Thank you. And next to Portland?
1: Mr. Clyde Dorr.
0: Mr. Dorr, how are you? You live in New York, do you?
4: I do.
0: You live in New York. We're lucky tonight. We're getting all people from the home here. What may I ask your profession?
4: I'm a chiropractor, Mr. Allen.
0: A chiropractor, are you really? Well, I'm very happy to meet another chiropractor. No, we have a chiropractor on the program here. Uncle Jim is an old retired chiropractor. He finally gave it up. He decided that he couldn't go on doing things behind people's backs.
4: Maybe he's wise with that, Mr. Allen.
0: Well, I don't know. I think that I think he gives treatments occasionally. I saw an installment collector around here this morning. Mentioned something about an adjustment to Uncle Jim. So. Well, now we'll get down to our quiz. We only have three questions here. It doesn't make much difference whether they're answered or not, because you win even if you lose. First, Mr. Moore, I'm going to ask you, this question was filched from the world of books. Mr. John Steinbeck, the author of Mice and Men, recently wrote a new book which he called The Grapes of Wrath. Now, do you know from what the title of the book was taken? Was it a well-known book, play, or opera? The Grapes of Wrath?
2: Let me think for a minute, Mr. Thomas.
0: Yes, I will. I'm very happy. I could join you. If I was equipped, I certainly would. Do you know where Mr. Steinbeck got The Grapes of Wrath?
2: No, I couldn't answer that one.
0: Well, it was taken from the battle hymn of the Republic. Mine eyes have seen the glory of the coming of the Lord. He's planting out the vintage where the grapes of wrath are stored. And now, Miss Riley, your question. Millions of dollars are spent in advertising each year to popularize slogans. Now, I'm going to ask you to complete these supposedly well-known slogans. Quick, Henry.
3: The flip.
0: Good to.
3: Good to.
0: Quiet. Good to the last.
3: Oh, good past drop.
0: Very good. Call for that man who's never answered. The little man who wasn't there. Call for Philip Morris. Philip Morris, is right. I'd walk a mile for what?
3: Walk a mile for a...
0: Now,
3: isn't it awful?
0: Well, it is if you own one. To walk a mile for... Hold on, I remember on our own... Miss Riley?
3: A camel.
0: He told you I'll have to take a little off of the camel. They and they what? That slogan, the cigarette slogan, they what?
3: They and they what? Mine left the body.
0: Well, it's all right. I'll overlook that. As far as I'm concerned, you're correct. I don't know what the other one was myself. And now, Mr. Dorr, this is a question of etiquette. If you are dining in a cafe and your napkin slips from your lap, is it considered good form to pick it up?
4: I would say no.
0: You are perfectly right. The waiter will give you a fresh napkin. If you're eating in a cafeteria, of course, you can either throw a moth under the table to eat the napkin up, or if it's a paper napkin, etiquette says, Miss Poe says that you can throw water on the paper napkin, stoop down, make a large spitball out of it. The next one here. Well, this really concludes our quiz. We have another feature we're going to start next week, ladies and gentlemen. It's called the Question of the Week. You know, on all these programs, the Round Table out in Chicago and the Forum and the Town Hall, all have experts talking on the vital topics of the day. Now, next week, we're going to start a little series here, letting the little man discuss with me, if he can get a word in edgewise, the topics of the day. Now, I want to thank you all for being so kind to us and helping us out tonight, and I'm going to present you each with a gift box containing all of the Bristol-Myers products, including Ipana and Salipatica. The meeting is now adjourned, and thank you very, very much. And now, ladies and gentlemen, the Metamax. Their song is dedicated to the Internal Revenue Department tonight. It's called, Do You Ever Think of Me?

0: Thank you, ladies and gentlemen. According to my timely little reminder notebook, I see there are only 74 more days before Christmas. So this is a very good time to give you a few hints on your Yuletide shopping.
1: Pardon me, Fred, but don't you think a hint on tomorrow's shopping list would be a little more timely?
0: Well, Miss Von Zell, if you want to quibble, yes, I do.
1: Well, then, ladies and gentlemen, I'd suggest that tomorrow you go to your druggist and get a tube of Ipana toothpaste to help you have brighter teeth, firmer gums, and the kind of a smile you can be really proud of. You see, ladies and gentlemen, our teeth are seldom bright and sparkling when our gums are soft and tender. 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So frequently, pink toothbrush appears, the first warning signal of tender, ailing gums. 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Usually, his verdict will be,
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0: And now, ladies and gentlemen, we present our invited guest, a man who comes to glorify the evening, a comedian. Oh, now, wait a minute, Harry. Try to hold in.
1: Well, I can't hold in, Fred. I just saw him outside. Does he look funny?
0: Yes. Yes, ladies and gentlemen, this hilarious chap is... Oh, now, Portland.
2: I saw him in The Wizard of Oz. Oh, boy, is he a wow.
0: Quiet, quiet, you two.
3: That guy's a riot.
0: Yes, that's what everybody says, folks. Meet the funniest man in the world, Bert Law.
3: Thank you.
2: You're a stream, Mr.
3: Law. Well, thanks a lot, everybody, for this boisterous welcome.
0: Well, Bert, you're the funniest man in the world, so I'm going to keep quiet now and just let you get funny.
3: Well, Fred, I,
0: Let's go, Bertie, old boy. Well,
3: this is embarrassing, Fred, I don't know how to tell you.
0: Well, you tell me what, Bert?
3: I don't feel funny.
0: Bert, after that build-up, you don't feel funny.
3: Yeah, it's just one of those things, I guess. I was funny all morning. I had the chambermaid screaming around the hotel. The two I caught.
0: Well, if you were funny around the...
3: I was funny all afternoon.
0: You were?
3: Over in Lindy's, a fly flew in my soup.
0: Yeah?
3: I called the waiter over and said, take this soup spoon and...

0: fly flew in my soup.
1: Yeah?
0: I called the waiter over and said, take this soup spoon and bring me a fly swatter.
1: Did they laugh?
0: Laugh. 20 diners dropped their racing forms. That's what I can't understand, Fred. All day long, you might say, I've been a pixie on the wing, a gay blade, a spontaneous pantaloon.
1: But right now,
0: I don't feel funny.
2: I heard you on Bing Crosby's program, Mr. Lahr, and you were witty.
0: I was brilliant, Portland. Remember that gag I told about the two patients meeting in Mayo's clinic? The first patient says, this will kill you. The first patient says, I'm aching from the riders. And the second patient says, I'm Mandelbaum from Chicago. Yeah, I was a rowdy that night. I was in the groove with Crosby.
1: Well, you don't. I can't understand what's the matter you tonight. You don't think it's something mental.
0: But... Mental with me? Quit kidding.
1: Well, you know, it could be your libido, Bert.
0: Yeah, maybe it's my subconscious. Maybe I ought to see a psychoanalyst or something. You know, with Crosby, I was another man.
1: Oh, and could we use the other man right now? I can't understand why you can be funny with Crosby and with me. Nothing.
0: Well, I don't know, Fred. I think I like to work with Bing. He gives me something.
1: Well, I'm giving you something.
0: Yeah, but with Bing, it was money.
1: I see what you mean. You, in other words, are averse to barter.
0: Look, I'm broad-minded, Fred, but after all, what can I do with 200 tubes of toothpaste?
1: Yes, I get your point, Bert. After all, I'm a punt killer. After all, if you don't feel funny, let's forget the comedy tonight. We'll just kibitz around and chew the fat. You know, the public can't always expect a comedian to be funny.
0: That's what I say. People think if one comedian is funny, two comedians should be twice as funny.
1: Oh, it's silly. Now, here we are, you and I. You're a comedian, and I'm a comedian. We're together. Are we twice as funny?
0: To the contrary. To coin a phrase.
1: Well, let's stop the whole thing. Say, how come you left Hollywood, Bert? You must have had a reason.
0: Yes, Fred. Hollywood went too far. It was up to me.
1: Well, what did you do?
0: It was my turn to go too far. So I got on a train, came east.
1: Oh, you mean out there you were getting in a rut artistically?
0: Yeah, I was tired of being a great lover.
1: You wanted to get away from it all.
0: Well, most of it. There was a little blonde at Metro who might have intrigued me, but the silly little mix let me get away.
1: You must have taken it hard.
0: I was momentarily frustrated.
1: Really?
0: I renounced the human race. I sought solace in the animal kingdom.
1: Oh, and that is how you came to play the lion in The Wizard of Oz?
0: I would have played a flea on Bulldog Drummond.
1: Well, you certainly did a swell job, Bert. You still look like a lion to me.
0: That's the trouble. I got too far into character. Why, I was even starting to molt.
1: I can tell by the top of your head. Well, are you continuing your animal characterization?
0: Not me. I'm sick of making a living on all fours. I want to play Ibsen, Chekhov, Odette. You know, one of those parts where I keep sipping cyanide of potassium all through the second act.
1: Well, do you really think you can play one of those serious roles?
0: Why not? What have I got that if John Barrymore had, he'd get rid of right away?
1: Why should a successful comedian want to play tragedy?
0: Oh, I'm a ham at heart, Fred. Give me a pair of spats, a bamboo cane, and a nod from Walter Hampton, and I'm in ecstasy.
1: Say, what do you expect to do when you retire, Bert?
0: Oh, I don't know. I may open a small toll bridge or something.
1: Well, now that we...

0: know your ambitions. What are you going to do here in the East besides fend off senility?
1: I'm going into a new musical show, a sequel to Amphitryon 39.
0: What's it called?
1: Butterfield 4230.
0: Does the show look like a hit?
1: Oh, yes. It's a little gem. We're rehearsing in Tiffany's window.
0: You're playing the lead, of course.
1: No, it's just a bit. 92 sides.
0: A bit.
1: Yeah, I'm on the stage 2 hours before the play begins. I'm ever present but unimportant.
0: Well, what sort of a show is it, Bert?
1: Well, the best way I can describe it is, it's a 17th century hell's a poppin'.
0: I thought hell's a poppin' went farther back than that. Some of those. Well, what character do you assume?
1: Well, in the first act, I'm a subdued knave.
0: A subdued knave.
1: In the second act, I'm a tippet mender.
0: Oh, you mend tippets, do you?
1: Yes. And in the last act, I play Gaspard Levine, the muscle man in a bistro.
0: You run the artistic gamut, as it were.
1: Yes. I range from the tentatively foul to the delightfully obnoxious.
0: In other words, you ignore the audience's heartstrings to get right to their nostrils.
1: To put it bluntly, yes. My big scene is in the second act. As the tippet mender, I am discovered in Madame Pompadour's hope chest. Uh-huh. The king is bibbing in the anteroom. A Florentine enters. I suspect poltroonery. I chide Pompadour. When she is well chidden, I divert her. She has choose me. I gesundheit her. The Florentine offers to roll the dice for Pompadour's favors. The dice are cocked. I'm undone. Curtain.
0: Just in time. It sounds like a great play, Bert.
1: Yes. They just grabbed the author for observation.
0: Are you singing in this show, Bert?
1: Well, nothing to speak of. I cajole Madame Pompadour with a short finesse.
0: You do? Yes. Well, say, how about a little chanson now before you go?
1: I hoped you would ask me to sing tonight, Fred. Yes. I really did. Yes. Well,
0: why?
1: I want to get even with a guy in St. Paul.
0: And what form is your revenge taking, Bert?
1: Well, I'll catch up with an old request. Roses of Picardy.
0: Roses of Picardy. Lost the words. Wait a minute.
1: I've got him, friend. Yeah. Roses shining in a Picardy, in the hush of a silvery dew. Roses are in the Picardy, but there's never a rose like you, and the roses will die with the summertime, and our rose may be far, far off, but there's one rose that dies enough in a Picardy. The rose that I keep in my heart.
0: Thank you. Thank you. Thank you. A wire has just come in from the management of the Baldwin Locomotive Works. Bert Lahr opens with Unit 701 next Thursday morning. Thank you, Bert. And now, Wynn, say, did you hear Bert's song, did you?
2: Yes, I was out in the hall.
0: Oh, you joined the audience, eh? You know, Bert is really the Orson Welles of song. But now, going from the raucous ridiculous to the vocal sublime, Wynn, I'm going to ask you to sing an antidote to sort of offset little Bertie's cadenza here. Now, what would you suggest?
2: Would you like to hear Johnny One Note?
0: Well, I certainly would.
3: Johnny could only

0: Tonight, ladies and gentlemen, I would like to introduce a discovery of mine, a gentleman whose imitation of birds and animals is positively astounding. His repertoire includes wild turkeys, bull moose, mockingbirds, and even the trumpeting of elephants.
1: Excuse me, Mr. Allen. Just seals tonight.
0: Just seals?
1: I'm sorry. Just seals.
0: Yes, but for an artist of your versatility...
1: Yes, I know it's humiliating, but I'm getting a cold, and no matter what I imitate, it sounds like a seal barking anyhow.
0: Oh, I am sorry.
1: Me too. I hate letting you down like this, but there just isn't anything I could do about it.
0: Oh, I think there is. Just you follow this very sensible suggestion of Harry Von Zell's.
2: Don't ever neglect a cold. At the very first warning sniffle or sneeze, take sparkling sal hepatica. For believe me, ladies and gentlemen, the sooner you do, the better. Because sal hepatica helps fast, and in these two very important ways.
3: First, sal hepatica is a quick yet gentle-acting laxative, and speed is mighty necessary in fighting a cold. Second, sal hepatica also helps nature counteract the acidity that so often accompanies a cold.
2: And because of this double help, sal hepatica is recommended by so many physicians. So do the wise thing. Get an economical bottle of sal hepatica at any drugstore as soon as you can. Then whenever anyone in your family feels the cold coming on, show them this intelligent modern way to help fight that cold. With sal hepatica.

0: Thank you. Peter Van Steeden and his reconditioned Ipana troubadours have just concluded a fruity rendition of An Apple for the Teacher. And now, ladies and gentlemen, the mighty Alan R. players, whose notices after last week's performance were suppressed in 364 family newspapers throughout the country, take another chance. Tonight, they offer a satire on big business. It's called Dr. Scollop's Quandary. Or, it was the Institute of Private Opinion's last check, and it bounced. Atmosphere, Peter.
1: Hello. Hello. Is this Vanderbilt 122456? This is the Scollop Institute of Private Opinion, madam. We're taking a poll on women's fashions. What is your opinion of the buckle? Oh, you wouldn't. It looks like a sunken knapsack. Thank you.
0: Oh, good morning. Good morning, Miss Graff.
1: Good morning, Dr. Scollop.
0: Public pulse. Feeler number one is on the job, Miss Graff. Dad. I hate to put my muddy shoes up on that clean mahogany desk.
1: How did your shoes get so muddy?
0: I was chasing the man in the street, and he ran up an alley. But that's life in the survey game, Miss Graff. I've got to pry into people's private lives to find out what America thinks. Get me a number.
1: What number?
0: Any number. Any. Yes. I always call a preview number to warm up my questioning technique for the day's work.
1: Here's your party.
0: Hello? Scollop Institute of Private Opinion calling.
2: Hello?
0: Would you mind telling me how many lumps you found in your oatmeal at breakfast this morning?
2: I never read.
0: How many people read your newspaper over your shoulder as you came downtown in the subway this morning?
2: I never.
0: Do you think a woman's place is in the home? And if so, what kind of a home?
2: I never answer questions.
0: No?
2: No, I ask them.
0: Who are you?
2: Professor Quiz.
0: Yeah. I drew a statistical blank, Miss Graff. I'll try another number.
1: This telephone survey business is some profession.
0: Not profession, Miss Graff. It's a calling.
1: And what they're calling it is nobody's business.
0: And business is booming, Miss Graff. You know that I have just landed the Puma cigarette account? Their slogan is, don't forget your change, forget your cigarette.
1: Puma cigarette?
0: Yes, Puma Cigarettes have just started a new radio program starring that comedian, Bob O'Burl. Now, I'm starting a survey on O'Burl's popularity and a coincidental check on Puma Cigarettes.
1: Shall I start calling?
0: As soon as I finish this unfinished business here on the... What's this graph running down the front of my coat?
1: Your fountain pen is leaking.
0: Oh, so it is. Remind me to blot myself later.
1: Yes, sir.
0: Did you put through that survey on hamburger preference, with or without onions?
1: Yes, I called 500 hamburger stands.
0: And your final results were?
1: 300 wrong numbers and 199 busy signals.
0: That's 499. You did get one number.
1: Yes, I spoke to a man who had just eaten 6 hamburgers with onions.
0: What did he say?
1: I couldn't write it down. It was a sound.
0: Oh. We should have taken a recording. It was obviously a departed calorie voting its approval. Come in.
3: Hello, Soap. Yes, sir. Who am I?
0: You want a survey taken to decide?
3: No, quit kidding. But I'm Bob O'Burl, a radio comedian. Yes, sir.
0: You've just started on the Puma cigarette program.
3: That's me. Yes, sir.
0: What brings you here, O'Burl?
3: Well, I hear you're taking a poll on my radio popularity.
0: That's right, O'Burl.
3: Yes?
0: The Puma Cigarette Company is spending $100,000 to find out if America is really listening to your program.
3: Yeah?
0: Your job depends on the Dr. Scollop survey, O'Burl.
3: Yeah?
0: The Scollop Institute of Private Opinion is at work this very moment.
3: Yeah?
0: Yeah.
3: How am I doing, Doc?
0: I'll check up for you.
2: Vice President in charge of radio, darn it.
0: What are the figures on Bob O'Burl as of this very minute, Clunk?
2: Telephone calls, 2,000, Chief.
0: Tentative results?
2: 1,998. Always listen to him.
0: And the other two?
2: One party was deaf, the other was a sponsor.
0: Check, Clunk.
2: Check, Chief.
3: Well, how am I doing, Doc?
0: Phenomenally, O'Burl.
3: Yeah?
0: You are compiling the best record my institute has ever polled.
3: Thanks, Doc. Well, I'm off to see a guy who's got the measles. I'll be back in a flash with a rat.
1: If America likes that guy, it's time the Indians took over again.
0: The scallop check is foolproof, Miss Graff. The nation is Burl-minded. Hit me any number at random.
1: Yes, sir.
0: I'll prove the public likes Bobble Burl.
1: Here you are.
0: Hello?
4: Shirley Greenspan's residence. Mademoiselle Greenspan responding. So let's know.
0: This is the Scallop Institute of Private Opinion, madam. Do you like Bobble Burl?
4: Look, Burl, Smurl, you are catching the wrong number, Bobby.
0: Who is this?
4: I'm not telling you who is this, and you aren't telling me who is that.
0: This is the Scallop Institute.
4: So nothing is wrong with mine, Scallop. I got the full head hair, thank you.
0: No, madam. What do you think of Bobble Burl?
4: Again, Mr. Boyle.
0: But, madam...
4: Get it off the line, Asher, or I am complaining to Fiorella.
0: Now, listen, I am...
4: Ay, my husband is coming. Calling me back in 5 minutes, darling.
0: Well, I'll be...
1: Shall I send you a memo confirming it?
0: That's what I get for interfering in Clunk's department. What's this note here on my desk?
1: It's a memo from the wristwatch king.
0: Pull her?
1: Yes. He wants to know the results of your survey on dunking.
0: Oh, yes. Pullover is designing a coffee-proof wristwatch for habitual dunkers. He wants a nationwide check on dunkers' habits. Take down these messy statistics, Miss Graff.
1: Yes, sir.
0: Composite conclusion, 62% of all Americans dunk.
1: Check.
0: 18% are neat dunkers. They hold a spoon under their crullers to catch the seepage. 12% are sloppy dunkers. They wring their donuts out after dunking. Get these figures right off to Fuller Pullover.
1: Yes, sir.
3: Hello, Soap. Yes, sir.
0: Now, what is it now, O'Burl? I am a busy man.
3: I know, Doc, but how about this popularity poll? It's got me worried.
0: Now, these semi-minute checks are highly irregular, O'Burl, but I will, in this instant, call again.
3: Yes, thank you.
2: And Clunk speaking. Still vice president in charge of radio, pending angina pectoris.
0: Now, before you are stricken, Clunk, what is the flash report on Bob O'Burl?
2: I'm still calling, Doctor.
0: Yes?
2: Last 500 phone calls unanimous. Everyone crazy about Bob O'Burl. It's staggering.
0: You are?
2: No, it is.
0: Oh. Okay, Clunk.
2: Okay.
0: Gad, O'Burl, you're a vogue.
3: Yes.
0: If these figures continue, you'll pass the fireside chat any minute.
3: Well, I'm off to visit my drunken uncle. He's an awful stew, and I do mean stew.
0: Well, he certainly kills him. He certainly kills him, and the sooner the better. Get me a number, Miss Graff.
1: Yes, sir.
0: I have got to check on the public's reaction to the Puma cigarette.
1: Ready, sir.
0: Hello?
2: Yeah.
0: The Scallop Institute calling, madam.
2: Yeah.
0: Have you tried the new Puma cigarette, madam?
2: Yeah.
0: What is your opinion?
2: There's too many syllables in Puma. Take off the M-A and what have you got?
0: P-U.
2: That's my opinion.
0: Why, you of all these...
1: What happened?
0: This is what... Why, that wrong number. I'll find someone who likes Puma cigarettes if I have to start smoking them myself. Who is this?
3: Where is Dr. Scallop?
0: Faulkner Q. Pingree. The president of Puma Cigarettes.
5: Yes, Faulkner Q. Pingree.
0: We were just talking.
5: I'm going to do the talking now, Scallop.
0: Yes, Faulkner Q.
5: What are these phony reports you've been sending me about my radio program?
0: It's the biggest thing on the air. Your comedian is...
5: He's putrid. I've asked all my friends about this Bob O'Girl. None of them can... Candy.
0: Now, you're wrong, Mr. Pingree. Our phone survey gives Bob O'Burl 100% rating.
5: Your survey's the bunk.
0: Figures don't lie.
5: None of our contract is canceled.
0: But I can prove that people are listening to O'Burl, Mr. Pingree.
5: Nah.
0: My assistant, Clunk, has been phoning radio owners all day.
5: You've got to show me, Scallop.
0: I can show. I'll show you Clunk's results, Mr. Pingree.
5: Well, make it snappy, Scallop. I've got a conference at Beaten Bat and Feet and Scat.
0: Well, one of them is bound to wait for you. Clunk's office is down the hall, right through here.
5: Right.
0: This man, Clunk, you know, does nothing but phone unsuspecting people hour upon hour. He is neurotic, but infallible.
6: Here's his office. Here.
7: What do you think of Bob O'Burl, mister? Oh, you're nuts about him? Okay.
6: Well, Clunk, how goes your rendezvous with Desmo?
7: Oh, hello, Chief. Gosh, this Bob O'Burl poll is a landslide. I just got 50 more favorable reports.
6: Now, there you are, Mr. Pingree. That proves something.
5: Yes, it proves there's something screwy going on around here, Scallop.
6: That adjective, Mr. Pingree, is repulsive.
5: Wait a minute. Look at that telephone wire near the bottom.
7: Gosh, Chief, my phone wire's been cut.
6: What's this? Another wire's hooked onto it. Yeah. Somebody has tapped this line.
5: That second wire leads next door, Scallop. Watch in there.
7: That's an empty office.
6: I'll find out who's at the bottom of this survey sabotage. I'm going to look in that next office.
5: All right.
8: Yes, sir. I just adore Bob O'Burl. His jokes are simply precious. Yes, sir.
5: O'Burl! What are you doing here?
8: Why... hello, Mr. Pingree.
6: What is this wire-tapping skullduggery, O'Burl?
5: I'll tell you what it is, Scallop.
8: No.
5: O'Burl knew that nobody listened to his program.
8: No.
5: He tapped your Scallop survey wires. Well, he sat in here all day, disguising his voice, pretending to be the great American public.
8: Well,
6: is this true, O'Burl?
8: Well, Dr. Scallop, you caught me with my rating down.
5: That is the last straw, Scallop. I'm through with you. I'm through with polls. I'm through with radio comedians.
6: Fine. Well, this proves something your sponsor should have guessed long ago.
5: What's that?
6: Many a radio comedian who's on top of a poll should really be hung at half mast. Thank you, ladies and gentlemen. Now, before we preview the highlights of next week's show, we'd like to pass along a very important thought, if you will, Harry.
9: But don't ever forget, ladies and gentlemen, you can never look your best unless you feel your best. 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
6: And that about concludes the business for this evening, ladies and gentlemen. And don't forget, next Wednesday evening, we bring you football prognostications.
10: The score of the Cornell-Princeton game next Saturday will be Cornell,
11: 3-0.
10: Princeton,
11: 4-0.
6: Your song of the week.
12: A pineapple for the teacher, a pineapple for Froggy.
6: That's an apple for the teacher, not pineapple, isn't it?
12: I'm going to reform school, brother.
6: Oh, you would. And our guest star next week will be...
10: that famous singing cowboy, Gene Autry.
6: And music.

0: present Arthur Lowe, John LeMessurier, and Clive Dunn in Dad's Army. A. Wilson Manager, featuring John Lorre, Arnold Ridley, and Ian Lavender, with this week's guests, Edward Sinclair, Michael Knowles, and Fraser Carr. Here is the news, and this is John Snagg reading it. The drone of enemy aircraft continues to infest the skies over southern England. But by the summer of 1941, the British people have learned to live with Hitler's continual bombing raids, and a dash to the shelter has become just another part of their daily routine. At Walvington-on-Sea, the manager of Swallows Bank, Mr. Mannering, is in his office at the start of another day of commerce.
1: Morning, Mr. Mannering.
2: Ah, good morning, Pike. Is that today's post?
1: Yes, sir. Actually, there's only two letters, and they're both marked delayed by enemy action.
3: Oh, dear.
2: By the way, where's Wilson? It's nearly 9:15.
1: I don't know, Mr. Mannering. Or perhaps he's been captured.
2: What?
1: Well, a Nazi paratrooper could have landed during the night, hidden himself, and then captured Uncle Arthur on his way to work.
3: Stupid boy.
2: Answer that, will you?
1: Yes, sir. Hello? Swallows Bank? No, I'm not the manager. Would you hold on a moment, please? Mr. Mannering, It's a long distance from London.
3: But I know it is.
2: Yes, right. Well, you can go, Pike.
1: Thank you.
2: Hello? Mannering here.
4: Ah, good morning, Mannering. West here, head office.
3: Oh, good morning, sir.
4: Well, I won't waste time, Mannering. This call is expensive. I just wanted to tell you that I shan't be able to send you anyone to replace Mr. Wilson for several weeks. So you'll just have to manage as best you can.
3: I'm sorry, sir. I don't think I understand.
4: I said I can't send you anyone to replace Wilson for several weeks.
3: Why? Where's he going?
4: What are you talking about, where's he going? You know as well as I do. He's taking over as manager at our Eastgate branch.
3: Manager at Eastgate?
4: That's right. He put in for the post months ago, didn't he tell you? I wrote to you fully about it in a letter weeks ago.
3: Well, I didn't get it.
4: It must have been one of the letters that was destroyed in an air raid. Anyhow, you'll just have to carry on as best you can. Don't forget there's a war on. I'll keep in touch. Goodbye.
3: Bye. Good Lord, I don't believe this. Wilson, manager at Eastgate. Yes, what is it?
5: Captain Bailey from GHQ is here to see you, sir.
2: Very well, Pike. Show him in, please.
5: Sir.
2: Wonder what he wants. Come in.
1: Captain Bailey, sir.
2: Thank you, Pike. Good morning, sir.
6: Good morning, Mannery.
2: Please sit down.
6: Oh, dear, thanks. I'm in a bit of a hurry. I just popped in to tell you that Sergeant Wilson's commission has come through.
3: Commission?
6: Yes, Captain Square wants him to take up his duties with the Eastgate platoon as soon as possible.
3: The Eastgate platoon?
6: Yes, I expect you'll miss him. All the same, you couldn't expect him to stay with the Warmington platoon when he's going to be living over at Eastgate.
2: No. No, I suppose not.
6: Well, I must be off. By the way, have you decided yet who you're going to promote in this place?
2: No. Not yet.
6: Well, let me know as soon as you can. I must say, Sergeant Wilson deserves his promotion. He's a good chap. Congratulate him for me, won't you? Cheerio.
3: Bye. Wilson. Manager and an officer. The world's gone mad. I'm sure I shall wake up in a minute. Find this has all been a very bad dream. Oh, now what? Come in.
1: Excuse me, Captain Mannering. But while you were with Captain Bailey, the vicar called in. He left a message.
3: Don't tell me Wilson's going to be made the Archbishop of Canterbury.
1: No, he didn't even say he was being considered.
3: Well, that's a relief anyway. What did he want then?
1: Apparently there's been a mix-up in the bookings for the church hall tonight.
3: Oh, in what way?
1: Well, he's double booked. There's our parade and the Warmington Buffalo's annual beetle drive. He'd like us to cancel this evening's parade, please.
3: Oh, very well. I'm in no mood to grapple with the vicar. As soon as you've got time, Pike, you'd better get on your bicycle and go round to all the members of the platoon. Tell them that the parade is cancelled tonight.
1: Yes, Mr. Mannering.
3: Oh, and I've written out the platoon orders. As soon as Miss King has a moment, I want them typed and duplicated.
1: Right, Mr. Mannering.
7: Good morning, Mr. Smithers. Good morning, Mr. Wilson.
3: Ah, there he is. You can go, Pike.
1: Very good, Mr. Mannering. Morning, Uncle Arthur.
7: Good morning, Frank.
8: Good morning, sir. A lovely day, isn't it?
3: What time do you call this, Wilson?
8: Well, I make it 20 to 10, sir. I think that's right.
3: Where have you been?
8: Well, actually, sir, I've been doing a bit of shopping. I went to Bloxham's, the military outfitter in Eastbourne, to buy myself a new hat. Just a minute, I'll show you. There. How do you like it? It's for officers only, of course.
3: Of course.
8: Oh, and I bought some of these pip things to go on my epaulettes.
3: Really?
8: Yes. I don't know which I like best, the cloth ones or the brass ones. Only I don't think you're supposed to wear brass ones with battle dress, are you?
3: Judas.
8: I beg your pardon, sir.
3: Judas!
8: I don't think I quite follow you, sir.
3: You follow me all right, Wilson. You've been following me for years. Just waiting to step into my shoes.
8: But I'm not stepping into your shoes, sir.
3: You must have put in for this job as a manager of Eastgate Branch for weeks ago. And all that time you said nothing.
8: I thought you knew, sir.
3: Rubbish. And what about this commission?
8: Well, I'm afraid Captain Squares rather jumped the gun with that. But he was awfully keen to get me, you know. He said he was very impressed with what I've done with the platoon.
3: What you've done?
8: Well, yes, he's had his eye on me for some time, sir.
3: Just because you've been to some Tuppenny Halfpenny public school?
8: Well, I wouldn't call Meadow Bridge that, sir.
3: Meadow Bridge? You know where I went to school? Eastbourne Grammar.
8: Yes, well, all right. What's wrong with that?
3: Oh, don't be so patronizing. I had to fight like hell to get there, and fight even harder to stay there.
8: Well, that's all to your credit, sir.
3: You realize that I've been manager here for 10 years. I should have moved on to better things ages ago. But every time I went for an interview for promotion, it was always the same story. What school did you go to? I'd tell them, and that did it.
8: Well, I can't believe that would influence them,
3: sir. No, of course you can't. Not only have I made a success of this bank, but I've taken a bunch of shopkeepers, pulled them up by their ankle straps, and made them into a crack platoon.
8: Yes, well, I did help a bit, sir.
3: Watch this, Wilson. I'll show you just how highly I rate both your jobs, as chief clerk and sergeant of the platoon. Hello, operator. Give me 252, please. 252. Do you know, Wilson, I sat at this desk this morning, and I could hardly believe the web of intrigue that was unfolding in front of my eyes. Hello? Yep, is that you, Jones? Look, I want you to come over here to the bank at once with you. Yes, immediately. You're still listening, Wilson?
8: Oh, yes, of course I am, sir, but I don't...
3: You will. Rest assured, you will. Pike!
9: Come in, sir.
10: Yes, sir?
3: Come in, Pike.
10: Yes, Miss Manning.
3: And close the door.
10: Right.
3: Pike. Until they send someone down from head office to replace Wilson here, you will take over the post of chief clerk.
10: What?
3: I said you will take over the post of chief clerk.
10: Yes, that's what I thought you said. Do you think I've got the brains for it, Mr. Manry?
3: Of course you have, you stupid boy. If Wilson here can do it, I'm jolly sure you can.
10: But I don't talk posh like Uncle Arthur. I mean, Mr. Wilson.
3: One doesn't judge a book by its cover, Pike. Come in.
11: Morning, Mr. Manry.
3: Ah, Jones.
11: Wilson, Pikey. Came over straight away, sir. Afraid I can't stay very long, sir. Being Monday, I just got the offal in.
3: Yes, but this won't take a minute. All right, Pike, go and get on with your work.
10: Yes, sir.
3: Now, listen to this, Wilson.
10: Sir.
3: Hans Corporal Jones, I'm promoting you to the rank of sergeant. Oh, Wilson, what do you think of that?
8: You think that's wise, sir?
3: And that will be the last time, Wilson, that you look down your nose at me and say in that supercilious voice, do you think that's wise, sir? Well, Jones, what do you say to that?
11: Oh, I don't know what to say, Mr. Manring. Promotion to sergeant? I never dreamt it would come true. To think after all these years, I shall finally stand in front of those brave men with 3 stripes on all my arms. Not just 1 stripe or 2 stripes, but 3. 3. Oh, I'm sorry, sir. It's just, it's so wonderful.
3: Well, there you are, Wilson. That's the sort of man that I'm promoting to sergeant. Brave, true, and loyal to the last.
11: It's just one thing, Mr. Mannering. What about Mr. Wilson? You can't have two sergeants.
2: Oh, Mr. Wilson is leaving us for higher things, Jones. He's been promoted to the rank of second lieutenant. We'll shortly be joining the Eastgate platoon.
11: Oh, dear, well, I shall miss you, Mr. Wilson, but I'm sure no one deserves promotion more than you, and I want you to know that I shall try to live up to the high ideals and the standard of loyalty that you have put up us.
9: Thank you. Thank you.
2: All right, that was very old, Jones.
11: Right, you are, sir. It's just one thing, Mr. Mannering.
2: Yes, what's that?
11: Well, sir, would it be possible to let me have notification of my appointment in official form, sir? I want to have something to show people in the years to come.
2: Certainly, Jones. I'll draft something out here and now. Let's see. This is to confirm that you have been appointed to the rank of Sergeant of the 1st Platoon of Warmington-on-Sea Home Guard. There. How does that sound, Jones?
11: Oh, it's just what I wanted, sir. Thank you, sir.
2: Well, I'll put this here in my out tray, and then it can be typed out. And when that's been done, I'll write your name at the top in my own hand. That will make it more personal.
11: Oh, thank you, sir. Thank you, sir. Well, I'd better get back to the shop now, sir. Goodbye, sir.
2: Goodbye, Sergeant Jones.
11: Sergeant Jones? Oh, wait till Mrs. Fox hears about this.
9: Well, sir, if you've quite finished with me, then I'll go and get on with my work.
2: Yes, that would be wise. I'd like everything neat and tidy for the new chief clerk.
9: Right, sir.
2: What a confounded cheek. Come in.
10: Sorry to bother you, Mr. Mannering, but there's a customer out here who's been a bit awkward. Could you come at once, please?
2: Yeah. All right. Oh, Pike.
10: Sir?
2: Don't forget those platoon orders. They're in my out tray. Get them typed and duplicated, and then get on your bicycle and take a copy around to each member of the platoon.
10: All right, Mr. Mannering.
2: And tell them tonight's parade is cancelled. Don't forget. But warn the men, they'd better not be late tomorrow night.
10: Very good, sir. Now then, let's see. Where did he say those platoon orders are? Oh, here they are. This is to confirm that you have been appointed to the rank of sergeant. Well, that's funny. Well, no, he's made me chief clerk. But I wonder why Mr. Mannering's promoted everyone to sergeant except me.
12: Steady now. Two. Gang. Cut. Now look to your front. Got free. Chest up. Stomach in. Platoon. Slow. Up. Very smart.
11: Evening, Mr. Jones.
12: Oh, I wish you wouldn't creep up on me like that.
11: Why are you talking to yourself?
12: I was not talking to myself.
11: Well, I don't know what else you'd call it. There's no one else here. Anyway, his reverence is worried because there's a damp patch behind his spare harmonium and he wants it shifted. I can't do it by myself. It's in the bell tower.
12: Well, I don't know. I've got a lot of responsibility ahead of me this evening, you know. Can't afford to tire myself out before I start.
2: Good evening, Verger.
11: Evening, Captain Mannering.
2: Oh, yes, Jones. Those stripes look very smart.
12: Thank you, sir. Got Mrs. Fox to sew them on for me, sir. There's nothing in it, you understand, sir. Just that she's better with a needle than I am, sir.
2: Yes, I quite understand him. Now, look, I want you to have a look at this manual. It's about the responsibilities of a senior NCO.
12: Very good, sir.
2: If you want me, I shall be in my office.
11: Look, Mr. Jones, are you going to help me with that harmonium or not?
12: No, sorry, Mr. Yakeman, I certainly can't help you. Now, I'm going to the storeroom where it's nice and quiet and study my responses.
11: Oh, very well. I suppose I'd better try and shift it by myself.
13: Ah, good. I'm first here. Well, now, I think I'll just have a wee practice to see what it feels like to be a sergeant.
12: Attention!
13: Now, you sloppy lot, listen to me. There's going to be a few changes around here, you understand? I'm in charge now. Hey, Jones. I'll no worry again. Unless you're drilling through, so I'll take that one stripe away. No, one last thing, all of you. Remember that my name is Sergeant Fraser, and you spell Fraser B-A-S-T-A-R-D.
11: That's not really how you spell it, is it?
13: Oh, it's you, Verger. Mind you, you took me by surprise. Creeping up on me like that.
14: Why's everybody so touchy tonight? You're the second person who said that. Anyway, I'm looking for someone to help shift the vicar's spare harmonium. What about you?
13: Oh, I don't know if I should. You see, I'm a sergeant.
14: No. Oh, I don't know anything about that. I tried to move it by myself, but it needs two of us.
13: Oh, all right, then I'll come and have a look. Where is it, man?
14: It's in the bell tower. Follow me. Mind the steps, they're a bit narrow here.
15: Oh, dear. I must be the first one to arrive. Still, I suppose now I'm a sergeant, I ought to set an example.
10: Hello, Mr. Godfrey.
16: Oh, I suppose I should say Sergeant Godfrey now.
15: Yes, I suppose so.
16: Don't sound very happy about it. Don't you want to be a sergeant?
15: Well, I really can't understand why Mr. Mannering has made me a sergeant. I don't think I'm capable. It's not my nature to shout. Still, I'll do my best.
16: I'm sure you will, Mr. Godfrey.
15: I wonder where everyone is. It's nearly time for the parade, isn't it?
16: Oh, somebody coming now.
13: Ah, Private Pike. Tell me, man. Are ye musical?
16: I don't know. I suppose so.
13: Good. The verger wants a hand to shift the spare harmonium. You better go. hey. Just a minute. Private Godfrey. Why have you got those stripes on your arm?
15: Well, Mr. Mannering's maybe a sergeant. I don't know why.
13: It's in the staff. You can't have two sergeants.
17: Evening, men.
13: Three sergeants.
17: Private Fraser. What are you doing dressed up like a sergeant?
13: I'm not dressed up like a sergeant. I'm a sergeant. And so apparently is Godfrey here.
15: I'm sure there must be some mistake.
17: Of course there is. You can't have three.
18: Hello there.
17: Four.
19: Good evening, everyone.
17: Five.
19: Six.
17: Blimey, we're all sergeants. You better get filling, you lot. I'll go and see Mr. Mannering.
20: Come in.
17: Permission to interrupt, sir.
20: Yes, Jones, what is it?
17: Well, sir, I've fallen the private in. What shall I do with the 17 sergeants?
16: £4.12 and 6, 15 shillings, 17 and 6, £5. In the bank.
8: Morning, Frank.
10: Oh, morning, Uncle Arthur. Oh, I like your officer's uniform. It's very smart, isn't it?
8: Yes, it's rather nice, isn't it? Do you think the pig's hat suits me?
10: Oh, yes. Yes, it's made a big difference. You look quite handsome. Has Mr. Mannering seen your new uniform yet?
8: No, I'm going in to see him now. I'll come say goodbye before I go.
10: It's all right, Uncle Arthur. Don't miss your train, will you?
8: Oh.
20: Come in.
8: Ah, Mr. Mannering, I'm going now.
20: Going where?
8: Well, to Eastgate, sir. I'm catching the 11:15 train.
20: Why are you going this morning? It's only Wednesday. You don't take over as manager until next Monday.
8: Yes, well, things are a bit difficult over there, you know, sir. The manager's already been called up, so Mr. West at head office rang me up and asked me whether I'd mind taking over straight away.
20: Mr. West from head office?
8: Yes.
20: We are honoured. Why are you travelling in your uniform?
8: Why, I don't know, sir. It was just sort of handy.
20: Rubbish. You put it on so that you could parade up and down the platform looking for salutes.
8: Well, why not? You did.
20: Yeah, what do you mean?
8: First day you got your uniform, I followed you.
20: You followed me?
8: Yes, I did. You went up and down the high street three times looking for a serviceman to salute you. In the end, you had to make do with a sea scout.
20: That's enough. Say what you have to say and go.
8: Well, I only came in to say goodbye, sir.
20: Right. Goodbye.
8: Well, I thought you might care to come down to the station and see me off.
20: Well, I don't care to. Our relationship ends here and now in this office.
8: Oh, really, sir? After all we've been through together, can't you let bygones be bygones?
20: Don't try and soft soap me.
8: Well, all right, if that's the way you feel, sir. Goodbye.
20: How dare he accuse me of soliciting salutes? Anyway, you got it all wrong. It wasn't a Sea Scout. It was St. John's Ambulance Brigade.
18: Hello, Swallows Bank, Eastgate Branch. Mr. Boyle, Chief Clerk speaking. Mr. Wilson. Yes, of course. One moment, please.
19: Come in.
18: Oh, excuse me, Mr. Wilson. Mr. West from head office is on the phone.
19: Oh, thank you, Mr. Boyle. Thank you so much. Oh, and when I finish this call, I'd like to see yourself and the rest of the staff just for a few moments.
18: Certainly, Mr. Wilson.
19: Good morning, sir. It's Wilson here.
4: Ah, good morning, Wilson. I thought I'd just give you a ring to wish you luck in your new position. Everything all right?
19: Well, I've been manager for, let's see, 18 minutes, but everything's fine so far, sir.
4: And I'm sure with you at the helm, it's going to stay that way. You know, we had thought of promoting you to manager several times over the last few years.
19: Oh, I didn't realize that, sir.
4: Oh, yes. If it hadn't been for Mannering, you'd have had your own branch ages ago.
19: Oh. Well, what did he say?
4: He only said that, in his opinion, you didn't show enough initiative.
19: Oh, did he?
4: Still, I'm sure you're going to prove him wrong. Anyway, the best of luck, Wilson. And if you've got any problems, don't hesitate to get in touch. Goodbye.
19: Goodbye, sir, and thank you. How awfully nice of him. Come in.
18: I have the staff here as you requested, Mr. Wilson.
19: Ah, yes. Come in, all of you, please. Oh,
21: thank
19: come
21: you,
19: in.
21: Thanks.
19: Look, I don't want to take much of your time up, but, ladies and gentlemen, before we start to work this morning, I thought we'd have a little chat and get to know each other. First of all, I want you to understand that I like to work in a nice, sort of relaxed atmosphere.
21: Oh, thank you, sir.
19: Yes. If you have any problems, I don't want you to worry about them. Just come along to my office. And when you see my name, A. Wilson, manager... on the door. I wanted to give you a feeling of comfort and security. Just tap on the door and come in. All right?
21: Yes, sir.
19: Just one little thing I'd like to say to you.
18: There go the sirens, Mr. Wilson. We'd better go down to the shelter.
19: That's all right. Oh, very well, then. Well, come on, everybody. Come on. But don't rush. Don't rush. Mr. Boyle, bring those papers with you, will you? We can go through them in the shelter.

0: Hi. Come in, sir.
1: I found another mistake in Mr. Baxter's account.
2: Oh, I'm sorry, Mr. Mannering. I'm afraid I'm not doing very well as chief clerk.
1: Oh, it's not your fault. You haven't got the experience, Pike. I'm sure you're doing the best you can.
2: I wish Uncle Arthur was still with us.
1: Hmm.
2: I never realized how important he was.
1: No one is indispensable, Pike. I don't wish to discuss it anymore. Answer that, now.
2: Yes, Mr. Mannering. Hello. Swallows Bank, Warmington-on-Sea. Mr. Pike, acting chief clerk, speaking. Oh, just one moment, please. Mr. Mannering, it's Mr. West from head office.
1: Right, thank you, Pike. Good morning, sir. Mannering here.
3: Ah, Mannering. Has Wilson arrived yet?
1: No, sir, no. In fact, I'm not expecting him. Surely he's over at Eastgate.
3: You mean you haven't heard?
1: Heard what, sir?
3: Well, they had an air raid at Eastgate yesterday and the bank was hit.
1: Good Lord. Anybody heard?
3: No, the staff were all down in the shelter, but the bank itself is completely gutted.
1: What's going to happen now?
3: Well, we're closing the Eastgate branch for the duration and transferring all the business to you. And, of course, Wilson will be rejoining your staff.
1: I see. You know, that must have been the shortest appointment in history.
3: How do you mean, Mannering?
1: Well, 9 o'clock yesterday morning, Wilson became the manager of a bank. A few hours later, there wasn't any bank for him to be manager of.
3: Yes, yes, it is most unfortunate. Anyway, don't be too hard on him. Well, goodbye, Mannering.
1: Goodbye. Goodbye, sir. Well, Pike, as you probably gathered, Wilson will be rejoining this branch. In fact, he should be back this morning.
2: Oh, good. Well, what's happened then?
1: The Eastgate branch was bombed yesterday.
2: Is Uncle Arthur all right?
1: Oh, yes, yes, don't worry. The devil looks after his own.
2: Well, it will be nice to have him back.
1: Come in.
4: Oh, it's me, sir. I've returned.
1: Ah, morning, Wilson. You can go, Pike.
2: Yes, Mr. Mannering. Nice to see you back, Uncle Arthur.
4: Thank you, Frank.
2: I bet Mum will be pleased.
1: Welcome back, Wilson. I was expecting you.
4: Well, thank you, sir.
1: I had your friend, Mr. West, from head office on the phone just now, telling me about the Eastgate branch being bombed. They seem very sorry that you should have been robbed of your own branch so soon.
4: Oh, that's nice.
1: And for my part, may I say how sorry I am, too?
4: Well, thank you, sir. I do appreciate that.
1: Naturally, under the circumstances, you can have your old job back here.
4: Well, thank you very much, sir.
1: And, of course, you'll be able to resume your home guard activities with us.
4: Well, I shall look forward to that, sir.
1: Mm. There is just one thing.
4: Yes, sir?
1: You won't be needing your new hat, of course.
4: No, sir. Perhaps you'd like to have it.
1: Oh, no, no. I'm afraid it's much too big for me. And we're all right for sergeants, too, at the moment. In fact, we've got 17 of them.
4: What? 17 sergeants? How on earth did that happen?
1: Oh, slight administrative error. Anyway, this means that Pike is our only private. So, as you can see, we're rather unestablished as far as privates go. But how would you like to be one of them?
4: Well, I don't...
1: Of course, if you keep your nose clean, there's a reasonable chance that promotion will come your way. It's really a question of time.
4: Yeah, well, yes, but how long do you think it might take?
1: It's difficult to tell, really. But I should think... 2 or 3 days, at least.
4: Oh, I see, sir. Just your little joke, sir.
1: It's nice to have you back, Wilson.
4: Well, yes, it's nice to be back, sir.

0: In that episode of Dad's Army, based on the original television series by Jimmy Perry and David Croft, you heard Arthur Lowe as Captain Mannering, John LeMessurier as Sergeant Wilson, Clive Dunn, Corporal Jones, John Lorry, Private Fraser, Arnold Ridley, Private Godfrey, Ian Lavender, Private Pike, Edward Sinclair, the Verger, Michael Knowles, Captain Bailey, and Fraser Carr as Mr. West. A. Wilson Manager was adapted for radio by Harold Snowd and Michael Knowles and produced by John Dias.
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3: The Hallmark Charlotte Greenwood Show.

Yes, ladies and gentlemen, Charlotte Greenwood is brought to you this Sunday and every Sunday at this time by the makers of Hallmark greeting cards to remind you that every time you want to remember someone, you'll find a Hallmark card that says just what you want to say the way you want to say it. So when you choose a card, look on the back for the three identifying words, a Hallmark card. Yes, don't forget, a Hallmark card will best express your perfect taste, your thoughtfulness. And here is our star, that lovable lady of stage, screen, and radio, Charlotte Greenwood.

And now to the Barton home, where Charlotte is taking care of the three Boston youngsters, finding out that life mainly consists of ups and downs. Keeping appearances.

0: Out to the Martin home, where Charlotte is taking care of the three Boston youngsters, finding out that life mainly consists of ups and downs, keeping appearances up and expenses down. The time was around 4 o'clock in the spring afternoon, and in the living room with Charlotte, Barbara Barton was coaching young Bobby for his geography test.
1: Oh, Bobby, now you must know the answer to this question. When Columbus discovered America, where did he land?
2: I don't know.
1: You would know if you paid some attention in school.
2: Oh, thanks, Charlotte. What would you call a person who just sits back in class and looks on while the others work hard at their lessons?
3: The teacher?
2: Where did Columbus land?
1: I bet Aunt Charlotte knew where Columbus landed when she was in school.
3: Oh, he landed before I went to school. But, Robert, Columbus landed in the West Indies.
2: Oh, yeah.
1: Next question. What happened to Queen Isabella on her 41st birthday?
2: Well, what happened? She was 41 years old.
3: I'd say 31 years old.
1: Oh, you'd never pass a test, Aunt Charlotte, making that kind of mistake in a woman's age.
3: No, but I'd have more friends. Robert, Queen Isabella sold her jewels to buy boats for Columbus.
2: Gee, Charlotte knows a lot.
3: Which is still very little.
1: Only, Aunt Charlotte, why do you always pretend to be dumb when you aren't?
3: Well, it's safer than pretending to be smart when you aren't.
4: Hey, look, everybody. Look, here in the paper.
1: Jack, for goodness sake.
4: But it's right here on the financial page. Listen. The Friendship Mine, which was reopened several months ago, has declared earnings of $1,500. The mine is owned jointly by T.J. Gregory and the Barton Estate.
1: Does that mean we're going to get some money?
3: Oh, I wanted to keep it a secret until we were all at the supper table. As a matter of fact, we've already received a check for $750.
4: Oh, boy! Half of $1,500, $750.
1: Our first money from the mine.
2: Is $750 a lot?
4: It's enough to get a few things we've been needing around here. Take that jalopy of mine. It's a wreck.
1: You can get along perfectly all right with that car.
4: Well, it'll fall apart any day. I'll leave it to Aunt Charlotte. When I drove you to the lunchroom this morning, didn't you hear those pistons knocking?
3: I thought it was my knees.
1: For $750, we could build a breakfast room in the basement and put in a real dance floor.
2: Oh, who wants to dance?
1: Modern dancing is becoming our most popular national pastime, isn't it, Aunt Charlotte?
3: Well, it certainly is developing by leaps and bounds.
4: What would you do, Robert?
2: Buy my dog Flash a real diamond collar and put him in the New York Dog Show.
4: Oh, now you don't figure that mutt of yours could win a prize, do you?
3: Well, maybe not, but he'd certainly need a lot of nice dogs.
1: Yes, but if we build a breakfast room, just think of all the fun we could have, all the parties.
3: Well, now, while we're thinking, let's think about your education and the taxes due on the estate next fall.
4: Yeah, but
3: it isn't my money. You're the heirs to the Barton estate, but if you divided the $750 equally, that would only be $250 apiece.
4: Yeah. Gee, that's right. Couldn't buy any kind of a car for $250.
1: Well, build a rumpus room.
2: I guess I couldn't even get Flash a very good diamond collar.
3: Well, then, why not give the money a chance to grow?
4: How do you mean, a chance to grow?
3: Well, invest it wisely. What do you say?
1: You know, with that, I think Aunt Charlotte's right.
3: Jack?
4: Well, sure, if the investment's a good one.
2: Yeah, just let it grow. I like to see things grow.
3: Do you, Robert? Well, come on, let's go out in the garden and have a look before supper.

0: Gee, Aunt Charlotte, things are beginning to come up already.
1: Mm-hmm. Won't be long now till we have to start weeding again.
0: Mm, how can you tell which are flowers and which are weeds?
1: That's easy, Robert. Pull up everything, and if they come back, they're weeds.
0: Hey, Aunt Charlotte, look. Those two men in that car. One of them's a cowboy. Look, he's got on a real 10-gallon hat.
1: I wonder how much those hats cost a gallon.
0: Hmm? Oh, gee. They're coming here.
2: Well, well, howdy, ma'am.
3: Good afternoon, madam. I hope you'll forgive this untimely intrusion, but we, my name is Frank Newton. This is my partner, Mr. Jones.
1: How do you do?
4: It sure is a pleasure meeting up with you.
3: We were driving by, and I suddenly remembered a very important phone call I promised to make at exactly 4:15. Well, there are no public phones in this neighborhood. I realize it's an imposition, but if you'll be so gracious...
1: Oh, it's no imposition at all. Robert, take Mr. Newton into the house and show him where the telephone is, will you?
3: Madam, you are the epitome of kindness.
1: My Aunt Mattie's nice, too.
0: The phone's right in the front hall. I'll show you, Mr. Newton. Come on.
3: Blessings on thee, little man. How I like thy smiling pan. Lead on, my boy.
4: Gee, this is a right pretty little town you got here, ma'am.
1: Oh, you're a stranger.

0: Lakeview?
1: Yes, ma'am. I'm from the uncrowded places of the West, where a person can always stake a claim.
0: Well, I'm from the crowded places of the East, where a person can't even claim a stake.
1: I reckon you don't understand, Missy. Wide open country, where a man's best friend is his horse.
0: Well, I always thought a man's best friend was his dog. Isn't a horse a little big to jump up on your lap?
1: Where I hail from, ma'am, we don't make jokes about horses.
0: Oh, really? Well, seriously, I'm very fond of horses.
1: Well, now, then I allows you and me'll hit it off first rate. Why, I used to own the famous Lightfoot out of Bonnie Briar by Cyclone.
0: I used to have a horse, too. He was out of Glendale by motor truck. But he was such a big horse.
1: He? How many hands high was he?
0: Oh, 6 or 8.
1: But, ma'am, 6 or 8 hands ain't enough for a horse.
0: Well, these days, everything is shorthanded. But he was lovely, though. His name was Gray Day.
1: Well, I heard of a horse called Sunny Day, but I don't recollect none called Gray Day.
0: No, Gray A. He used to work on a milk wagon.
1: Oh, ma'am. You're just pulling my bootstrap. Why, Lightfoot's a racehorse. You must have heard of her. She's owned now by Mr. C.P. Whistler in a mighty fast critter on a muddy track.
0: Oh, yes, I've heard of her, Whistler's mother.
1: You know, ma'am, I reckon you're just the sort of person I've been a-hankering to meet up with.
0: Oh, thank you, Mr. Jones.
1: Just call me Death Valley. Of course, that's where I hail from.
0: Oh, how exciting.
1: Yes, sirree. Why, Mr. Newton and myself have prospected that far country for years. Yep, I've panned it all.
0: Oh, you're a critic.
1: I'm a miner. And so is Mr. Newton. That's why we're here on Lakeview.
0: No, well, there aren't any mines around here.
1: Don't be too sure of that, ma'am. Gold is where you find it.
0: Yes.
1: I shouldn't have let that out. See, I hope you can keep a secret.
0: I can. The trouble is, I always tell somebody who can't.
1: Well, now, don't go saying nothing about this, but Newton and me have bought 400 acres at the south end of the lake. And I'll be mighty mistaken if we don't hit gold.
0: Oh, there's no gold at the south end of that lake.
2: Madam,
0: we would...
2: words are inadequate to express my thanks. May I tender this dollar to pay for the phone call?
0: Oh, there's no charge for the call.
2: Oh, but it was a long-distance call to the state capital. I had to discuss some business with a prominent banker.
0: Well, even so, a long-distance call to the state capital is only about 80 cents.
1: Why, shucks, ma'am, take the dollar. Why, there's 8 million more where that one came from.
0: Well, if you insist, of course I owe you some change.
2: Stop, change. Calls to mind those priceless words. This Stygian mood, I would have strained. The thing I cry for is a change.
0: Yes, that's a baby's prayer at twilight.
2: Absolutely correct, madam. I perceive we are both devotees of the muse.
0: Whose?
2: Muse. Incidentally, I noticed on the hall table a very beautiful volume of Robert Browning.
0: Oh, that's the first edition.
2: Quite valuable, I dare say.
0: Yes, it is.
2: Well, thank you again, madam. I'm being very stupid today. I didn't quite catch your name.
0: Greenwood?
2: Ah, yes. Thank you again. And good day, Mrs. Greenwood.
0: You still haven't quite caught it. It isn't Mrs. Greenwood. It's Miss Greenwood.
2: Oh, I'm sorry.
0: You're sorry. That's all right, Mr. Newton.
2: Bless my scuppers. You aren't by chance the Miss Greenwood who's half owner of the famous Friendship Mine.
0: Oh, no. Friendship Mine belongs to the Barton children, but I'm sort of managing the Barton estate.
2: Well, this is a surprise indeed. Miss Greenwood, you must pay us a visit. We'd like your opinion on our Lakeview holding.
0: Oh, I wouldn't know anything about that.
2: Oh, this does, madam. A shrewd mining operator like you?
0: No, I'm not. Really...
2: Confidentially, Jones and I believe we have something valuable.
1: Yeah, that's a fact, ma'am. And Mr. Newton here, sure to know. Why, he is one of the most successful prospectors in Death Valley.
3: Oh, gee. Mr. Newton, have you been in Death Valley?
2: Why, young man, I've prospected Death Valley from Goldfield to Mojave. Why, I've been all over Furnace Creek, Bullfrog Hill, Mesquite Springs.
1: Looky, ma'am. Why don't you come on out tomorrow and bring this here young'un along? I'll let him ride my pony.
3: Have you got a pony? A real pony?
1: I sure have, partner. Watched him all the way from Death Valley. That horse goes wherever I go. Why, I eat and sleep with him.
3: Aunt Charlotte, can we go tomorrow, can we?
0: Well...
3: Oh, please, Aunt Charlotte.
0: Well, maybe after school.
2: Then it's all settled. We'll be expecting you. Good day, Miss Greenwood.
1: Be a seeing you, ma'am.
0: Goodbye.
2: Goodbye.
3: Goodbye. Goodbye, Mr. Newton.
2: Goodbye,
3: Mother. Aunt Charlotte. Why do you suppose Mr. Jones sleeps with his horse?
0: I don't know, Robert. Maybe his horse owns the blanket. We better go in the house now.

0: Walters. I guess we were cut off.
1: I'm leaving the school now, Aunt Charlotte.
0: Just a moment, Mr. Walters. Have you got a clean handkerchief, Robert?
2: Yes, I'm picking a piece of this rock Mr. Jones gave me when we were out at the mine yesterday.
0: All right, dear.
2: Bye, Aunt Charlotte.
0: Goodbye. Hello, Mr. Walters. About that analysis you made for me, Yes, one of the men gave me that sack full of dirt. Uh-huh. But after I got your detailed report in the mail, I wanted to be doubly certain. I see. Then there's no doubt about it. Well, thank you very much for analyzing it. Goodbye. Oh, good morning, Mr. Newton.
3: And what a beautiful morning it is. Uh-huh. A morn so fresh. A morn so fair. What else in all the world is rare? That's Shakespeare.
0: Rare though it is, it brings to mind there's something harder yet to find. That's bacon.
3: Touché, Miss Greenwood. A very timely rhyme. Oh, say, that reminds me. I wonder if you'd consider selling that first edition Browning of yours.
0: Well, maybe someday, if I needed the money, but certainly not now. Oh, come in, Mr. Newton.
3: Oh, thank you, thank you. I've only a moment. Merely stopped in to express regret that I was unable to be at the property yesterday.
0: Oh, we had a wonderful time.
3: Yes, so Jones told me. But he says, Miss Greenwood, that you don't understand horses. That's probably because you never owned a good, dependable horse.
0: That's nonsense. I had a horse that was very dependable. He kicked me in the same place for years.
3: Very good, very good. Well, I'm glad that you and that young nephew of yours had a good time. He must be a great comfort to you.
0: Mm-hmm.
3: As the immortal Bard says, nothing in this life is sweeter than the patter of little...
0: Peter?
3: Indubitably. But seriously, every man should have children, get married, and settle down, don't you think so?
0: Providing he does it in the right order.
3: You know, Miss Greenwood, I've been thinking, these Lakeview holdings of mine, I haven't gotten around to having an analysis made as yet, but...
0: I should think that's the first thing you do.
3: Well, I've been out of town a great deal. But if the analysis does show something, well, it's occurred to me that this would be a splendid opportunity for the Barton youngsters to become partners of mine.
0: Well, now, wouldn't that be hard to arrange?
3: Oh, no. Quite simple. Jones and I own 400 acres. We'd sell the children 200. Who knows? We may strike a bonanza. And the children and I could split the profit.
0: Oh, a bonanza split.
3: Yes. Well, anyway, it's something to think about.
0: Well, now, if we bought in right now, how much do you want for a half interest?
3: Oh, I wouldn't know. What I've said was merely a suggestion.
0: Well, you must have some idea.
3: Well, actually, Miss Greenwood, this is a very small operation compared to some of my others. Jones and I only paid $1,500 for the whole tract. A half interest would be $750, but
0: that... Oh, that's quite a lot of money. That's all the ready cash we have.
3: Yes, I know it is. I mean, I know it's a lot of money, yes. Well, I've got to get downtown.
0: Mr. Newton, we'll buy 200 acres for $750.
3: Well, I still think that this is a very... Huh?
0: A half interest. We can draw up the papers this afternoon.
4: 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And so, back to our story. Several days have passed since Charlotte decided to buy into Mr. Newton's venture, and now, one evening...
2: boy. Am I tired?
0: Well, where have you been, Robert? It's way after 5 o'clock.
2: Playing baseball. Our team played the Lakeview Tigers.
0: Must have been a long game. What was the score?
2: 23-0 in their favor.
0: Goodness, they beat you that badly?
2: They didn't beat us at all. Our side hasn't been up to bat yet.
0: Well, you'll have your chance tomorrow. That's the nice thing about this world, Robert. There's another day and another chance for all of us. Every 24 hours. That's what keeps the Brooklyn Dodgers going.
2: Say, Aunt Charlotte, guess what I saw in Purcell's window? A real slugger bat autographed by Babe Ruth. And it's only
0: $8. $8? I didn't know bats were so expensive. What's the matter with the one you just got?
2: Oh, but this is a genuine slugger with Babe Ruth's name on it. I'll buy it myself out of my share of the money we got.
0: But we agreed to invest that money, don't you remember?
2: Well, I wish we had the money now.
0: But, darling...
2: Oh, I guess I'll go upstairs and get ready for supper.
0: Robert, please try to understand.
5: Evening, Charlotte.
0: Oh, good evening, Mr. Anderson. Has Judge Cronin returned from his trip?
5: Oh, yes, he got home this morning. Told me he was going to be here around 5 o'clock.
6: Hi there, Miss Greenwood.
0: Oh, good evening, Junior.
6: Here's the mail from the lunchroom, Miss Greenwood.
0: Mm-hmm.
6: Oh, hello, Mr. Anderson. You know, I knew you'd be here.
5: How could you possibly know?
6: Well, I got second sight. You see, I was brought up by a tribe of gypsies.
0: Now, right? Junior, don't you start.
6: Oh, yes, I was now. Yes, sirree, Bob. I lived way out in the forest. Wore flowers instead of clothes.
5: You wore flowers?
6: That's right. I wore a shirt. Instead of a shirt, I wore lilies. Lilies, mind you. Yes, sir. Instead of a coat, I wore daisies. All I needed was some bachelor buttons.
5: Well, why bachelor buttons?
6: Well, Miss Greenwood, I got to toddle along. Good night.
0: Good night, Junior.
5: Now, wait a minute. If you wore lilies and daisies, why did you need bachelor buttons?
6: To hold up my panties.
5: Good evening, all.
0: Good evening, Judge Cronin.
5: Say, make this snappy, Cronin. I'll give you a lift downtown.
7: I won't be but a moment. I merely dropped in to find out what's been happening while I was away.
0: Well, for one thing, I've been thinking about selling my first edition of Robert Browning.
7: Sell it?
0: Mm-hmm.
7: What for?
0: $100. In fact, the gentleman who wants it is calling here this afternoon to talk about it.
5: Well, it should be worth a great deal more than $100. Of course, I'm not an expert on rare books. My hobby is coins. Yeah, Cronin still has the first coin he ever earned.
7: Yes, that's right. Please, nothing of the sort. I'm speaking numismatically.
0: Oh, you do it beautifully, Judge.
7: Oh, thank you. I'm glad you said that. Well, what I mean is, I'm the greatest coin collector in the country.
0: You don't say. What happened to Morgenthau?
5: No, seriously, Charlotte, you do need someone to look after your financial affairs.
0: Yes.
5: Some shrewd, wise, experienced person like... Or more particularly, like...
7: After all, the world is full of bunco men. Why, I understand there's been one at work right here in Lakeview.
0: Mm-hmm.
7: He sold 400 acres of worthless land, supposedly containing gold.
5: What's that, Cronin?
7: Of course, the gold is simply planted. A few small nuggets are loaded into a shotgun and fired into the ground. Then the victim is allowed to discover them for himself.
5: Oh.
7: It seems this fellow Newton...
0: Oh, Mr. Anderson.
5: Let me sit down.
7: Anderson, old boy. Well, what is it?
5: I bought an acre from him.
7: Well, I...
5: You paid $300 for it. Cash.
7: Oh, you were...
0: He certainly was.
7: I should say.
0: Why, for $750, I bought 200 acres.
7: Now, that's more like... 200. Oh, this is terrible, terrible, Miss Green.
0: Now, Judge, everything is all right. The land is still there.
7: Oh, still there, she says. Still there. That land is utterly useless. A waste area. Newton probably bought the whole tract for $100.
5: Never mind about that. Do something for me.
7: What's that?
5: My head is spinning. There's a ringing in my ears. It's getting louder.
0: Oh, that's the door chime. Yeah. Just a second.
8: You, greetings, friends, one and all. The lonesome neighbor has come to call. Why, it's Mr. Anderson, isn't it?
5: You imposter.
8: Impossible.
5: There wasn't any gold in that land you sold me.
8: Oh, come now, Anderson. Don't take it so badly. When I have a little hard luck, I just whistle.
0: Oh. Mm-hmm. I tried that once myself.
5: Yeah, what'd I get you?
0: 3 Airedales and a poodle.
5: Not only did you swindle me, Newton, but you threw Miss Greenwood a curve.
0: Well, that's all right now. I can use a few curves.
7: Please, Miss Greenwood. Please, no levity. This is no light matter. After all, I am an attorney. I'll deal with Newton, and I'll get your money back. This man is a swindler.
8: Swindler?
7: Yes.
8: Please, I merely sold 400 acres of land.
7: Aha! So you admit you sold it, huh?
8: Certainly, I admit it. I sold every stone, rock, and pebble of that good Richard.
7: Yes, you did, on the misrepresentation that it contained gold.
8: Miss Greenwood, did I ever mention gold to you?
0: No. No, you didn't.
8: No, of course not. My partner may have thought the land contained gold, but I made no promises whatsoever. I simply sold some real estate. A legitimate transaction.
7: He never said anything about the... Oh, dear me. And I'm afraid there isn't anything to be done. It's a case of caveat emptor.
8: Flattery will get you nowhere. As you seem to be Anderson's attorney,
7: yes?
8: I'm notifying you that I intend to sue that character defamer for, defamation of character.
7: What? No, but
8: I am hailing him into court. Nobody can call me an imposter.
0: Oh, but of course you are, Mr. Newton.
8: Huh?
0: I've known it all along.
7: What? What's that? You do?
0: Mr. Newton, didn't you tell me that you had prospected all over Death Valley? What was it you said?
8: Well, I don't know what you're driving at. I said I knew Death Valley from Goldfield to Mojave. That I prospected at Furnace Creek and Bullfrog Hill and Mesquite Springs.
0: Mm-hmm. You should have looked up the pronunciation of some of those words. Real Death Valley prospectors don't call it Mojave, Mr. Newton, but Mojave.
8: They do?
0: Mm-hmm. And it isn't Mesquite Springs, it's Mesquite. You see, I've been in Death Valley.
8: You have?
0: And that long-distance call that you made on our phone to the prominent banker at the state capitol?
8: Yes, yes.
0: Well, when I checked up on the charges, I found you'd really called a war worker in Mound City.
8: I see what you mean.
0: You told him all about your Lakeview gold mine? Although, just a moment before, Mrs. Jones informed me it was a deep secret. You know, it all seemed just a little suspicious.
8: Oh, I bet you're just a suspicious type. I'll bet you're the kind who always looks under your bed.
0: I used to look until one night I forgot I was sleeping in an upper berth.
7: Charlotte, if you suspected that he was an imposter, why did you believe in the gold?
0: I didn't believe in the gold, but I did have the dirt analyzed. The land contains a large deposit of kaolin.
7: Kaolin? Kaolin. Mm. Great Scott.
8: What is kaolin?
7: Kaolin. Kaolin, my dear sir, is a very rare and valuable type of clay. It's used to make porcelain.
9: We're rich. Why, Cronin.
7: Yes?
9: That ring in my ears is gone.
8: Now I've got it.
9: I feel wonderful.
7: Yeah, there's a sort of warmth. Stealing over me.
0: Mr. Anderson, you're sitting on the radiator.
7: I see. So you see, Mr. Newton, no matter what you sold that land for, you've cheated yourself very nicely.
8: No doubt you all imagine you're very clever.
0: I hope not too clever, Mr. Newton. Cleverness is like those planted gold nuggets.
8: Whatever do you mean?
0: Very brilliant and dazzling, but sometimes so dazzling that you're blinded by it and you overlook the fact that it's the good earth of honesty that pays off.
8: A very pretty sentiment, Miss Greenwood. But I didn't do so badly on the good earth I sold you. Well, good night, my dear friend. Parting is such sweet sorrow. Oh, well, I'll find another chump tomorrow.
0: I wonder.
7: Yes, I wonder how a slick operator like him did overlook that kaolin deposit.
0: Ah, some people are like taxicabs. They go through life just missing everything.
7: Yes, well, it's unfortunate, though, that he was shrewd enough to stay inside the law.
0: Only he wasn't.
7: What?
0: That war worker in Mound City told me Mr. Newton not only phoned him about the gold mine, but wrote him a letter.
7: Oh.
0: Now, isn't that using the mails to defraud?
7: Why, yes, it is indeed. Why, I'll phone the police and have him picked up at once. You see, Charlotte, the kind of things that you get into.
0: Yeah.
8: You certainly do need somebody to handle your financial affairs.
7: Especially the next time you buy anything. Yeah.
0: Boys, you're absolutely right, and the next time I'll let you buy it for me.
7: Well.
0: In fact, there's a purchase you can handle for me tomorrow.
7: Uh-huh.
0: You'll see it in Purcell's window. A genuine autographed slugger bat.
7: A bat? Now, what do you want a slugger bat for?
0: Just in case somebody else tries to throw me a curve.
4: Meanwhile, I want to remind you again, the next time you buy a card for any occasion, look on the back for the identifying words, a Hallmark card. 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
0: Friends, we folks at home may often think we're doing all we can. We're giving blood and buying bonds to back each fighting man. But we're not doing all we can until we follow through with one small, simple, easy thing that all of us can do. So do this thing that tells them we remember them and care. That tells them that their safe return is everybody's prayer. That gives them heart to fight and win. Although the going's hard, yes, do it, friend. I mean, just send a letter or a card. And now, until next Sunday at the very same time, this is...

0: so long.
1: 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With Miss Greenwood also were John Brown, Charles Cantor, Audie Auerbach, and Edward Ryan, who appeared to the courtesy of 20th Century Fox. 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This is Wendell Niles speaking.
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0: case of the Broadway bandits who scooped up a fortune in silver coins until they learned that small change could add up to disclosure and death.
1: Gangbusters has asked the Honorable John J. Sullivan, former Chief of Detectives and Deputy Police Commissioner, New York City Police Department, to narrate by proxy tonight's case. Chief Sullivan, I understand you brought one of the persons involved in tonight's case here to the studio with you.
2: Yes, Don, but let's save our guests until later in the program.
1: All right, Chief Sullivan. Now, you've told me that the most difficult task that faces investigating detectives is not locating a particular suspect, but rather learning who that suspect is.
2: That's right, Don Gardner. As soon as the identity of a criminal becomes known, his arrest is inevitable. But until the police are able to make identification, their job is most difficult indeed. About a year ago, there was a series of holdups on the Upper West Side, New York City, in which detectives were unable to get any hint as to the identity of the two criminals. One night, Lieutenant Hanson, in charge of the investigation, was phoning his headquarters to learn if there were any developments in the case.
3: Detective Division, Sergeant Ryan.
4: Hello, Sergeant. Lieutenant Hanson.
3: Oh, nothing doing so far tonight, Lieutenant.
4: Good.
3: It's early. I think we'll hear from those boys yet.
4: Okay, Ryan, I'll be home if anything comes up. And, Ryan...
3: Yes, sir?
4: I've been sitting here all night trying to dope this thing out. They've been pulling a job a night for weeks. They've knocked over enough bars and liquor stores and motion picture houses. I want to grab these two men before we've got a killing on our hands.
3: Yeah,
4: well, all right, you stop by my desk as soon as you check in tomorrow. I think we'll have to try something different in this case. Something very different if we're going to hook these fish.
5: Look, you want to take the smoothie house, you stick a gun in the cashier, you got the dough.
4: Okay. But we do it my way.
5: Oh, what's such a problem? A little heist and you got to make a production out of it?
4: Now, listen to me, Whitey. I want to make this as sure and as safe as possible. Every job we pull, we get closer to the end. It looks clear enough now.
5: All right, go on before there's another line.
4: Cover me. The cashier lets out a yell, I want to move.
5: What do you got a gun for?
4: Not the girl cashier. Stick it.
5: Huh. Where am I going to go?
4: Good evening.
6: Fine evening. How many, please?
4: How about the main picture? What time does it go on?
6: That complete show begins at 9:22. Yes?
4: What time is it out?
6: 12:18.
4: Kind of late, isn't it?
6: There's nothing I can do about it. I'm only the cashier. If you like, I'll speak to the manager. Maybe he'll have him run the film faster.
4: Okay. You don't have to get wise.
6: I got a wise job, mister. People ask me wise questions for $8. I try to give them wise answers. Now, how many tickets do you want?
4: There's one thing more. What do you do when you get through here?
6: I pull a double feature over my head and go to sleep.
4: I'll be waiting outside for you.
6: This place has 18 exits. I wish you luck.
4: I'm a long shot player from way back.
6: There's a bar down the street. Mario's.
4: I'll be there.
6: 10:30.
4: At 10:30.
6: The name is Kay. Kay Lewis.
4: Okay, Kay. Mario's.
7: If you don't want a ticket, buddy, let somebody in there that does.
4: Oh, sure. Help yourself. 10:30.
7: Some people come to the picture show to talk, buddy.
5: What happened? I was ready. What happened?
4: We went back to joint. I'll meet you there.
5: Look, what's the matter? We were...
4: Hey, what?
5: You didn't go sour on this deal because of that cash.
4: I went sour on it. That's the reason.
5: Now, look here.
4: Go on, I'll meet you home. Got a date with her.
5: You what?
4: See you later.
5: Hmm. Enjoy yourself, Romeo.
4: I intend to.
6: That's all there is to it. Dayton wasn't big enough for me. I had to have New York. You know when they say get lost? They're talking about me.
4: New York big enough?
6: My New York? My New York is a walk from the room, a sandwich at the drugstore, and 8 hours in a cashier's booth. Well, that covers me. What's your complaint?
4: No complaints.
6: Oh, Matt, everybody's got complaints. Everybody. What about you? What about your job?
4: I don't like what I'm doing, but I'm stuck with it. Still not worth talking about.
6: There's lots of things to do.
4: Not in my line.
6: What are you, a tax agreement?
4: How about another drink?
6: Later, then. I'm curious.
4: Not important.
6: What?
4: I'm a salesman.
6: Fuller Brushman?
4: Not exactly.
6: Well, who cares? Look, by way of information, I don't go out with everybody who buys a ticket from me.
4: Well, I didn't buy a ticket. You remember?
6: I just wanted to get the record straight. Still trying to figure out why I said okay.
4: I figured out why I asked you. Maybe it's the same reason you said okay.
6: Maybe it's the same reason I left Dayton.
4: Wish you were back there?
6: I wish.
4: What do you wish?
6: Oh, what happens? Does some little guy pull a switch to turn it on? Is that what makes things start up inside of two people at the same time?
4: As long as it happens, what difference does it make, huh?
6: I guess how it starts isn't as important as how it ends. Oh, that little guy who pulls the switch is a devil. He turns off one, leaves it on in the other. I know. He left the switch on in me once before.
4: Well, maybe the little guy can't help himself, Kay. Lots of things can happen.
6: Let's try not to let anything happen.
4: Nothing will, if I can help it.
6: Look at us. One drink apiece and we're practically tied up in a knot.
4: Not the drink, and you know it.
6: Sure enough. It's the beginning of a beautiful friendship, Matt. I guess you'll know sooner or later.
4: What?
6: It's awful. I've got hay fever.
4: Who cares?
6: No, it sounds like nothing, but come August 15th, I get to look like a sight.
4: Don't worry about it.
6: You don't have any secrets?
4: No. None that's important. Look, I...
6: Matt?
4: What?
6: You're not married?
4: No. Are you off at 10:30 every night?
6: Yeah.
4: How about tomorrow night at 10:30? Right here at Mario's?
6: Sure. Why not?
4: Okay. I'll be waiting for you. Hello, Whitey.
8: Well, Matt, how's the cashier?
4: All right.
8: Honest to Joe, I can't figure you out. Passing up a job we had laid out perfect just because you take a shine to a tomato? Daughter! You didn't put a gun on it because you were ashamed or something?
4: I'm telling you when and where, Whitey. I said that box office wasn't a good idea, believe me.
8: Maybe for you it wasn't. For me, it was okay.
4: Look, the end is coming, I know. I don't want to rush it, Eddie.
8: Oh, what are you always thinking about the end for? I've been working for years if you start pulling phony deals right with that dame tonight.
4: That's enough about it.
8: Yeah? What, are you in love or something?
4: Okay.
8: Something like this you can never tell about. Lovely to get wise, jam us up good.
4: That's my worry, Whitey.
8: His work. And what do you think I am, a hunk of clay or something? I can land in Sing Sing as well as the next guy.
4: All right.
8: And I ain't ready to retire yet. I got some fun to have. What's the use of talking about it? I guess you found out quick enough she wasn't for you.
4: I'm seeing her again tomorrow night.
8: You're kidding.
4: I'll let you know when I'm kidding.
8: All right, if that's the way it is, I've had enough. I'm through.
4: As long as I say so, you'll stick.
8: Yeah? Well, I'll show you how long.
4: Wait. Let go of me. Sit down.
8: Okay. Now, take it easy.
4: You've got your reasons for being in this. I got mine. Mine is I'm stuck. Can't find a way out. Either of us want to get jammed up. Do what I tell you, we'd be okay.
8: She goes for you, you think. Big romance. Well, tell her what you do for a living and what you are. See how fast she drops.
4: I'll handle her. Leave it at that. I got an easy take lined up for tomorrow night. We'll do it.
8: I thought you were seeing her.
4: I am, later.
8: Well, at least it's still business before pleasure.
4: That's right, Whitey. Business before pleasure.
2: So, Don, the criminal Matt Wallach embarked on what usually proves to be an impossible feat. He was attempting to temper his life of crime by seeking the company of a woman whose reaction he knew would be violent when she learned the truth. And when she did learn the truth, her reaction went even beyond the wildest bounds of Matt Wallach's imagination.
9: We'll return to tonight's episode of Gangbusters on Van Christo Radio Theater in just a few moments.

0: der Zauberlehrling. 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
1: La presse! Oh. C'est l'âge de valoir dans la compagnie.
2: When you're trying to do business for someone, it pays to speak their language.
3: Et le grand-père marche de long en large, l'air inquiet. 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
4: Design guys.
5: 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Yes, that's basically what I'm looking for. And then the main problem is exactly how do we reach them? 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
2: Like if your customers are engineers, then you speak to them in engineering.
5: The product is good, and we want to know exactly how we're going to be able to market it.
4: Now, you started test marketing first in Seattle, right?
5: That's correct.
4: What was the response demographic?
2: Or if they're in packaged goods, you speak to them in
4: That's
2: marketing.
4: We're talking about those wide-angle shots, right up from the heel, tight on the bell.
5: Once they come the up, shirts, you know, the layouts that we had last week, baby.
4: Let me get them.
2: If they're hit, you hit them back. In spades. At Van Cristo Associates, we know the languages of doing business. We know who to talk to, how to reach them, what to tell them, and how to say it to sell it. Van Cristo Associates Advertising, Boston.
6: And now, back to Gangbusters. You were telling us, Chief Sullivan, that New York City detectives were seeking two men in connection with a string of armed robberies on the west side of uptown Manhattan.
7: That's right, Don. And in the course of police investigation into the case, Lieutenant Hanson struck upon an idea and was talking it over with Sergeant Ryan.
8: Well, it could work, Lieutenant. We just might get a line on him that way.
7: There's a chance we will.
8: Yeah, maybe. We've got a good enough description of the two of them.
7: Every place they've made, they've gotten themselves a lot of small change. They haven't overlooked a nickel. If they've got it, they're going to spend it.
8: I'll get men on it right away, Lieutenant. We'll see how it works out.
9: Ah, isn't this better than that? Isn't this better than breathing that smoke all night at Marriott's?
10: As long as you're here, baby, it's fine. I just don't like park benches in general. They plague me all my life.
9: About a battleship or a cruiser out there?
10: What difference does it make? War's over.
9: I was just wondering.
10: You wonder about a lot of things, don't you?
9: The wondering kid from Dayton, that's me.
10: You still wondering about me?
9: You're first on my list. After you come to battleships and cruisers.
10: Nothing to wonder about, Kay.
9: Lots of things you haven't told me. You're holding out.
10: Am I?
9: You know you are.
10: Well, some things are trade secrets, baby. Some things you don't even tell your mother.
9: You'd tell her.
10: Okay, let's talk about something else.
9: No.
10: I said let's talk about something else.
9: The boats in the river are very pretty at night. I also like the way the lights from Palisades Park reflect on the water. Don't you like the way the lights from Palisades Park reflect on the water?
10: Oh, I'm sorry, honey.
9: Oh,
10: bad. I'm a little mixed up, baby. Forgive me, huh?
9: I'll forgive you.
11: Well, Matt, what are you doing here?
10: Hello, Whitey.
11: Honest to Joe, you run into people in the strangest places. I said to myself, Whitey, it's a nice night to take a walk along the river. And I run into you. How about that?
10: How about it?
11: Don't I get an introduction to the ladies?
10: Kay Lewis, why do you break?
9: How do you do?
11: Oh, I do fine. Fine. Matter of fact, Matt and I do fine together. We're partners, you know. Right, Matt?
10: Well, it was nice seeing you, Whitey.
9: Are you a salesman, too?
11: Am I a salesman, too? Didn't I tell you we were partners? I'm the persuader, he's the convincer. We do great together, don't we?
9: I can imagine.
10: Hey, car's over there, Whitey. Wait there for me. I'll drive you home.
11: Hey, look, man, I like company the same as the next guy. I got a bottle on my hip.
10: I'll wait in the car, huh?
11: Okay, I'll wait in the car. So long. Nice to have met.
9: Yeah, very nice.
10: You got such a bad guy. Likes to talk.
9: All salesmen do, with one exception.
10: Whitey's not really a salesman. He's just handy to have around. He likes to talk big.
9: Yeah, I understand.
10: You don't understand a thing. Come on, let's get out of here.
9: Why don't you take Whitey home? You told him you would.
10: Well, what about you?
9: I haven't made up my mind yet whether that's a cruiser or a battleship. I'd like to study you for a while.
10: All right. Have it your way.
9: Matt?
10: Yes?
12: Wait. What difference does it make? Battleship or cruiser? Would you like to drive me home?
10: Sure, I would.
12: Then let's go.
8: Well, go on, Matt. Say it. I've been waiting since you took her home, waiting for you to say it. Sure, I followed you to the pond. Go on, say it.
10: Oh, shut up.
8: What do you think you are? Better than me or something? What gives you that idea? You want to know what I think? I think you're worse than me.
10: Okay, I'm worse than you.
8: I'm a gunman and I love it. They could stick me away for 20 years and I'd come out and do the same thing. And you hate me and you hate yourself for being what you are. You can't change it, brother. You might as well make up your mind to squeeze every nickel out of every sucker in town and enjoy it while it's squeezing is good.
10: All right, let's go home and hit the sack.
8: Yeah. I guess we had enough for one. Oh, I knew you'd get jammed up. I knew it.
10: All right, shut up and listen to me. I'm not jammed up, Whitey. I'm through with it. The best thing all around, especially for her. She don't know it, but tonight was the finish. If I'm going to be a rod guy, I might as well be a good one. Good ones don't have time for square dames.
8: Well, now you're getting some sense.
10: Let's get home and talk. Got work to map out.
13: Now, let me get this straight, Mr. Sergeant. You want me to watch out these two guys when I wrote it down how they look, eh?
5: That's right, Angelo.
13: Hey, and if two guys look like this, come in here and start to buy drinks with nickels, dimes, quarters, and so forth, I'm going to call the station house. Is that right, Mr. Sergeant?
5: That's about it.
13: Good. One more thing, Sergeant. These two guys should come into my place. Excuse me, customer. Hey, gentlemen, what are we tonight?
8: Well, I'll tell you. We'd like
10: okay,
8: to...
10: Okay, everybody, get them up.
13: Hey!
10: Get them up.
14: Drop those guns.
10: Cop, shoot, Whitey.
14: One's dead, Lieutenant. I'm sure I hit the other one. I couldn't shoot any more on account of the pedestrian.
15: Well, keep the men looking around the neighborhood, Sergeant. Meantime, we'll get all the hospitals notified to be on the lookout for a man with a gunshot wound.
14: Well, if he is hit, he won't get far.
15: Any identification on the dead one?
14: He had a wallet in his pocket. There was a card in it. Gives an address up on Amsterdam Avenue. A few keys, a little change.
15: Okay, we'll check on that Amsterdam Avenue address. The other one might be headed there.
10: Kay. Kay. Kay, it's me. Matt. Open up, will you, Kay?
9: Hey, Matt.
10: I'm hurt, baby. Hurt bad.
9: Maybe help me inside.
10: Yeah.
9: Oh. Come on, Matt. You all right?
10: Yeah.
9: What happened to you?
10: I'm hurt bad. Easy, will you, baby? Easy.
9: All right. On the cart.
10: Yeah. Better. Much better.
9: You need a doctor.
10: No, I don't need a doctor. Don't get a doctor.
9: What happened?
10: I didn't want to get you involved, but yet I didn't know where to go.
9: I'll take care of you, Matt. What happened?
10: Well, I got in a fight. It doesn't hurt too much. It's just kind of dizzy.
9: Let's see that shoulder.
10: All right, save it. Easy, honey. That's when you touch it.
9: Matt. Yeah. This is a bullet wound.
10: Yes, it's a bullet wound. Guy had a gun.
9: You need a doctor.
10: I don't want a doctor. I told you.
9: It'll get infected.
10: Well, fix it, baby. You got some iodine. You got some cotton. Fix it.
9: I'm not going to make it worse.
10: Fix it, will you?
9: All right.
10: I'll
9: get
10: this done. Kay.
9: Yeah?
10: Come here, baby.
9: The sooner that fixed, the better.
10: Hold my hand, will you? Yeah. I'm nuts about you, baby. I've been nuts about you from the first minute.
9: You know, it's the same with me.
10: It wasn't any fight, honey.
9: I know it. You're in trouble, you and Whitey.
10: Whitey's troubles are over.
9: Oh.
10: I wish mine were.
9: No, don't say that. You can stay for yourself.
10: Yeah, we walked right there. The cop was inside the place. We pulled
9: ahead. Yeah, that's it, isn't it?
10: Yeah, it's it. Honey, if the shoulder comes out okay, I got a little dough on me, a few hundred. We could go south someplace, huh? Start all over again, you and me? Start all over again tonight? And right?
9: We'll see. When you feel better.
10: You're coming, won't you, baby? Won't you?
9: We'll talk about it. When you feel better, we'll talk about it.
16: Hello, Lieutenant.
17: Ryan.
16: I was just going to the call box to phone you.
17: Well?
16: They both lived here, all right. The other one's name's Matt Wallach. He hasn't shown up yet.
17: Well, I suppose he knows. We're waiting here. What'd you find out about him?
16: Well, anyway, he couldn't tell me much. Confirms the description, that's about all. I sent her down to identify Whitey Brink's body.
17: Anything else?
16: Well, the fellow was the room next door. Said the two of them have been arguing quite a lot lately. About a girl. Wallach's girl.
17: That's interesting.
16: Her first name's Kay. He heard the mention she's a cashier someplace. A movie house, he thinks.
17: Well, I want a line on that girl by noon tomorrow. Come on. Let's have a look upstairs.
10: It's all right, Kay. I'm awake. What time is it?
9: Almost noon. How do you feel?
10: Lousy.
9: I don't wonder. You'll need a doctor sooner or later, and yet I think the bullet's still in there.
10: There's only one hole, babe. It sure didn't come out, that's it.
9: Are you hungry?
10: No, you have to be at work, don't you?
9: No, that's all right. Matt, I thought over going away with you. I didn't sleep last night thinking about it.
10: Well?
9: If you go, and if you want me to go with you, all right.
10: Baby.
9: But if we went south or someplace, it'd be the same thing all over again, wouldn't it? In case you're here, in case you're there. There wouldn't be any other way to get along except as you and Whitey did.
10: Guess not.
9: What happens when we find you?
10: Hey, now, wait a minute.
9: No, what happens?
10: Oh, 10 years, and I'm lucky 5, maybe.
9: I'll get you sometime. Maybe even today.
10: All right. Bound to come.
9: Why don't you get it over with? Get it over with and stop the case. Aren't you tired of this running and running?
10: Yeah, but I don't relish even 5 years. Everything will be changed. I'll be changed. You'll be gone. I can't ask anybody to wait 5 years, even 1 year.
9: If it'll help, we can get married.
10: Before?
9: If you'll let it.
10: Oh, what good would it do? Me in, you out. No, I'll go someplace, get a fresh start.
9: All right. If you'd rather. I'll go any place with you.
10: Would you really marry me?
9: I said I would.
10: And then see me go away for all that time? Oh, you're crazy.
9: You're crazy.
10: You know something? Maybe I'm crazy, too.
9: Oh, Matt. It's better this way than I believe.
10: Watch my shoulder.
9: I'm sorry.
10: You know, ever since I got in this thing, I've been looking for a way out. I'm not hollering that I've been a bad boy and can't find a way to be good. It's just an awful mess. Thanks, honey, for showing me the way out.
9: You're welcome.
10: I guess more guys would do the same thing. They had something to hope for.
16: And this is Lieutenant Hanson, miss.
17: What can I do for you?
9: They said that you were the man I was to see.
17: Your name is Kay Lewis?
9: Yeah, that's right. Kay Lewis.
17: You came to tell us where Matt Wallach is.
9: How?
17: We just traced your name. As a matter of fact, I was just starting out to see you.
9: He's at my place. He's hurt. He wants to turn himself in, he really does. He could have gone south, he could have gone anything. He wants to get straightened out.
17: Have you talked him into giving up?
9: He made up his own mind.
17: All right. Let's go see him.
16: There's a couple of squads waiting, Lieutenant.
17: If a man wants to give himself up, Sergeant, he doesn't need squads. Come on, Sophie.
9: Yes, sir.
15: Well, Don, that was the end of another gang of bandits. Thanks to the influence of a sensible girl, the work of the police was made easier. And at least one criminal is on his way toward rehabilitation.
8: Well, Chief Sullivan, you've brought a special guest to our Gangbuster studio tonight.
15: She's right here, Don. And she came to the studio for a very good reason. But I'll let her tell you about that herself. The young lady of the script, Miss Kay Lewis. Meet Don Gardner, Kay.
18: Hello, Mr. Gardner.
8: Well, how do you do, Kay? Well, I'd say, judging from what Chief Sullivan has just told me, you have something important to tell our Gangbusters listeners. So won't you go right ahead, please?
18: All right, Mr. Gardner. You see, when I found out that Matt Wallach wasn't a salesman, as he said, I was completely confused. I couldn't understand why he had treated me so well when all the time he was just a gunman. I thought it over for a while. Then I realized he was more than just that. Matt was a human being like anybody else. If he gave himself up, I knew there was a good chance that someday he could start all over again. So I talked to him about it. Fortunately, he agreed with me. Now, I just wish there was some way I could speak to every person who's in the same position that Matt was. I'd like to make each one understand he's cheating himself out of those things which his unearned money was supposed to buy. He can never have any freedom or security. He'll never escape the torture of knowing that he'll be chased and hunted like an animal, wherever he goes, and for the rest of his life.
6: 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And thank you, Chief Sullivan, for a most exciting police case history. 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Gangbusters is a Phillips H. Lord production.
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0: We have what we think is the most interesting drama arranged for you. And our star is a most interesting and accomplished young lady. She made a name for herself in motion pictures. Then she entered the field of radio, and you will undoubtedly remember her as Marge in the radio classic, Merton Marge. More recently, she's made an enviable reputation for herself as the producer-director of A Date with Judy. And here she is, petite and charming, our guest and star, Miss Helen Mack.
1: Well, about all I can say at this point, Les, is hello, everyone.
0: There are a few interesting facts about you that I'd like to talk about, Helen. How about a few moments after the play?
1: I'll be ready and waiting after the play.
0: Miss Helen Mack will join us backstage after the play, so be sure and stay with us. Now, curtain going up. Places, everyone. Curtain. The curtain is up, and here is the play.

Well, you couldn't miss him. He was head and shoulders above the rest of the crowd in the station. He was rather good looking, in spite of his horn-rimmed glasses, and he had enough books under his arm for an ambitious start on a 12-foot shelf. I took a deep breath, and I threw the mob to his side, got a little piece of his arm that wasn't taken up with books, and led him to a taxi. There was something nice about him. A certain freshness. A clean kind of freshness. Well, we got into a cab, and after a series of O's and R's and gee whizzes every time we passed a building over two stories high, I got into Dame Meredith's office. As we opened the door, the Great Dane assumed his famous

0: wizard every time we passed a building over two stories high, I got into Dame Meredith's office. As we opened the door, the Great Dane assumed his famous courtroom smile, the one the newspapers labeled the personality that saved a thousand necks.
1: Eric, my boy, you're a sight for these tired old eyes.
2: How do you do, sir?
1: Well, let me look at you, Eric. Yes, sir, image of your father when he and I were partners back in Sleepy Corners. Well, sit down, my boy.
2: Hope you didn't mind me coming to see you, sir.
1: Mind? I'm always tickled to see someone from the old hometown. Tell me, how are they treating the old bulletin back there?
2: Still the best paper in the state, sir.
1: Yes, sir. Your dad left a mighty fine newspaper when he died. Surprised you didn't follow the business.
2: No, Mr. Meredith. I want to be a great lawyer like you.
1: Oh.
2: You see, ever since I was a boy, I've heard about the great things you did. What a great man you are from Dad and everybody else in Sleepy Corners.
1: And you'd like a job in my office?
2: Job? Oh, no, sir.
1: But your letter said you wanted to come to the city to see me about a job.
2: That's right, but not a job for me. A job for you.
1: A job for me?
2: Yes, sir. I'm on the committee for the State Independent Party. I submitted your name as a candidate on the strength of the bulletin backing you. Came to find out if you'd accept.
1: Accept the candidacy for what?
2: Well, I thought you knew, sir. For governor.
0: Governor? Oh.
2: Well, anything wrong, Miss Keene?
0: Oh, no, no. I just need a drink of water. A drink? Ooh, I should say I did need a drink. In fact, Dame Meredith took one, too. But after Eric had gone and Dane had a chance to let the idea wash around in his head, he said...
1: Dane Meredith, Governor. Governor Dane Meredith. Hey, Terry, that doesn't sound bad, does it?
0: I hope you're kidding, mister.
1: Kidding? Why should I be kidding?
0: Oh, think hard, Mr. Meredith, and a character by the name of Spider Miller will come to you.
1: What's Miller got to do with it?
0: Oh, now look, I'm your private secretary, remember me? I work here in this little office with you 40 hours a week.
1: So?
0: So, let one word leak out that you're tangled in with a racketeer like Spider Miller, and you couldn't get the nomination for street cleaner. And that's not all. For my hard-earned money, that wasn't a very brilliant suggestion. Telling Yokel Boy he could nail down his desk in the front office.
1: Oh, Terry, you're an alarmist.
0: Alarmist or not, I was scared. Because under that crop of straw-colored hair and that mail-order suit Eric Halliday wore, there was a lot of character. Plus more than a little dynamite if he ever found out a lot of things about his hero man. But Dane wouldn't listen. He let Eric take one of the desks in the big office outside, while he toyed with the idea as to whether he wanted to make a try for the governorship. A whole week went by. And then, one noontime, when I was on my way to lunch, I happened to... No, that's a fib. I didn't just happen. I purposely went out of my way to go past Eric's desk in the outside office.
2: Oh, hello, Miss Keene.
0: Hello, Eric. Are they still making you feel at home here in the office?
2: Everybody's been swell to me.
0: Good.
2: Only I wish Mr. Meredith would make up his mind. Folks back home are getting anxious.
3: Where do you think you're going?
2: Hey, what's going on over by the front door?
0: Somebody's excited about something.
2: Yeah, that fellow. Miss Keene, look, what? He's forcing his way in and he's got a gun. Come on.
0: Oh, Eric. Eric, wait. Come back.
2: Just a minute, mister. You can't come barging in here. What do you want?
4: Get out of my way. I'm going to kill the rat who framed my son and send him to the death house.
2: Framed your son? Who framed your son?
4: Meredith. Who do you think? A no-good crook.
0: The man may as well have slapped Eric across the mouth because Eric stiffened, then brought back his fist and planted it with a dull thud against the man's jaw. The man staggered backwards, dropped the gun, teetered a moment, and slumped to the floor. I didn't wait for any more. I grabbed Eric's arm, swept his hat off the rack, slapped it on his head, and let him out the door. Oh. I didn't answer any of his questions until we were seated in one of the little booths in the restaurant around the corner.
2: Now, why did you rush me out of the office and leave him there?
0: Because I didn't want you to get hurt. The boys in the office will take care of him now.
2: He must have been crazy. Those things he said about Mr. Meredith, framing his son, sending him to the death house.
0: No, Eric, he isn't crazy, except with grief. His name is Frank Rapp, and Dane did send his son to the death house. Finished testimony against him, he's there now.
2: Well, then he must have been guilty. Mr. Meredith would never send an innocent man there.
0: Eric, why don't you pack all those law books of yours and go home?
2: Go home? Well, I haven't got Mr. Meredith's answer yet.

0: Well, let him send it to you. You'll only get hurt staying here. I tried to tell him, but, well, the words just wouldn't come. Well, you can't tell a child that there isn't any Santa Claus, can you? Especially when it's someone you like an awful lot, like I... Well, I just didn't say anything. I didn't have long to wait for the next development. I met Eric in the front office the next morning, and he told me that Dane had finally given him his answer. He was accepting the offer to run for governor. I didn't say a word. I just turned and walked into Dane's office.
1: Well, good morning, Terry.
0: Dane, I just spoke to Eric. Is it true that you've accepted the offer?
1: Uh-huh. I thought it over. Sort of like the idea of governing my own home state.
0: You can't do it, Dane. You can't do a rotten thing like that.
1: Rotten?
0: Eric's out there right now, pounding out reams of copy for his hometown paper. You can't do it to him, Dane. If he finds out the truth about you, it'll break his heart.
1: Speaking of hearts, are you sure yours isn't mixed up in it someplace?
0: That's beside the point. I saw him walk up to a man who had a gun. That man was coming in here to kill you. At the risk of his own life, he stopped that man. You just can't do this rotten thing to him.
1: Take it easy, Terry.
0: I won't take it easy. You're in cahoots with a dirty crook.
1: Keep quiet, Terry.
0: You're on his payroll. And if you become governor, you'll still take his filthy money.
1: I said shut up! Oh. I'm sorry, Terry. I didn't mean that slap.
0: You don't have to apologize, Mr. Meredith. Just see that you send my paycheck to the right address. That'll be for 5 days. As of today.
1: Now, Terry, wait a minute. There's no sense in your walking out like this. I admit I lost my head for a second there, but... Well, you said some pretty strong things. Got me pretty mad.
0: Funny. You got me pretty mad, too.
1: But, Terry...
0: Don't worry. I've said all I'm going to say. What happens behind these doors stays here.
1: Now, maybe if you take a few weeks off...
0: Goodbye, Mr. Meredith. Just be careful when that pedestal he has you up on starts to topple. I thought when I walked out of Dane Meredith's office that day that I had closed the door on the whole rotten business. Oh, but how wrong I was. You see, Eric dug my address out of the files at the office. And one evening, I found him standing at my door ringing the bell. After that, we had dinner several times. Oh, he talked about nothing but how Meredith's campaign was developing. There was even talk of the Great Dane being endorsed by one of the major parties. Meantime, Eric was undergoing a change. He just wasn't any longer the yokel boy who gawked at tall buildings. But when the crash came, he was still going to be hurt. At first, I thought he was seeing me because he just wanted someone who lived and breathed to talk to. But after he groped for my hand in the movies a few times and held it tight, I started to wonder. And then one night...
2: Would you mind terribly if I put my arms around you and kissed you, Terry?
0: Oh, well, I wouldn't mind, but...
2: Oh, it's perfectly all right, Terry. You see, I love you, and... Well, as soon as we get Mr. Meredith elected, I want you to be my wife.
0: Oh, Eric,

0: My entire happiness hinged on the one thing I didn't want to happen. But sooner or later, Eric had to find out the truth about Dame Meredith. And when he did, well, it wasn't going to be very pleasant. On the other hand, I couldn't tell Eric, because I had an idea what he'd do. And a certain character named Spider Miller wouldn't exactly like his method of procedure. Then, in the midst of my dilemma, it happened. Late the next Saturday afternoon, I got a call from Eric. He sounded excited and said he'd be right over.
1: Terry, something happened this afternoon. I'm all mixed up inside. You've got to help me. Help straighten me out.
0: Oh, certainly, Eric. Suppose first you tell me what happened this afternoon.
1: Well, this afternoon being Saturday, the rest of the staff was away. I was busy working on some campaign blurbs for the paper when Mr. Meredith came in. He asked me if I would type a few important letters for him that had to go out before Monday. I said, sure, and use your old typewriter in his office. I was typing away.
2: Mr. Meredith?
3: Yes?
2: My name's Welch, Perry Welch. Maybe you heard of me as the Weasel.
3: The Weasel?
2: Yeah, Spider Miller sent me.
3: Eric.
1: Yes, Mr. Meredith?
3: Better take those letters outside and finish them.
1: So I took the letters and went outside. In a little while, this Welch fella came out and hurried away. You see, I'd been waiting because there was an address on one of the letters that I had asked Mr. Meredith about.
0: So you went back into his office?
1: Yes, and I guess I must have surprised him because he tried to cover the bundles of money he had on his desk.
0: Money?
1: Must have been $50,000. I couldn't help but remark about it. It was so much.
0: What did he say?
1: Told me it was counterfeit. That he was holding it as evidence for the client who had just left.
0: The man named Welch?
1: Yes, he asked me to forget about it because it was a very important case he was working on for the government. Well, I got the address straightened out and went back outside, and in a few minutes, Mr. Meredith left.
0: What happened to the letters?
1: He said to put them on his desk, but he'd be back later to sign them.
0: And did you?
1: Yes, I took them into his office. But as I was about to leave, I discovered an empty money wrapper on the floor, same as the ones on those bundles of money he had on his desk. I don't know why I picked it up, just nosy, I guess. When I did, I got a terrific shock.
0: A shock? Why?
1: It was a wrapper from a bundle of money from the Parkside Bank.
0: The Parkside Bank?
1: The bank that was held up this morning and robbed of $50,000.
0: Books. Eric, that doesn't prove anything.
1: But it does. You've seen the evening papers? Here, look at it.
0: I see. Fred Welch, alias the Weasel, was picked up this afternoon as number one suspect in the Parkside Bank robbery. Dame Meredith, ace criminal lawyer, has been retained as his attorney.
1: There's his picture, the same man who gave Mr. Meredith the money. It doesn't make sense, Terry. A man like Dame Meredith mixed up in something like this. That's why I had to come here to you. Now tell me the truth. That's why you quit, isn't it? It was because you found out something dishonest about it.
0: Eric, I tried so hard to warn you. I didn't want this to happen.
1: Terry, I've got to know the truth. I can't let him go ahead and be governor if there's anything crooked about it.
0: I can't tell you anything, Eric. That would be betraying a trust. What's more important, there's someone else in this thing besides Dane. Someone who won't stop at closing my mouth and yours permanently.
1: Then you won't tell me what you know?
0: I can't, Eric.
1: Okay.
0: Oh, Eric, please try to understand.
1: I think I do understand. Protecting Dane Meredith means more to you than keeping me from being a fool.
0: Oh, no.
1: Well, I know someone who will tell me.
0: You do?
1: A man named Frank Rapp. I'll take him to the district attorney with me, with this money wrapper.
0: I couldn't stop him. Nobody could stop him. He just swung open the door and was gone. I threw on my coat and rushed after him. I tried to get to Frank Rapp's house first, because I knew Eric was walking right smack into a truckload of TNT. Rapp had only been sitting back waiting for someone to come along with some tangible evidence to make the DA listen to his story about his son. And now Eric had that necessary evidence in that Parkside Bank money wrapper. But Eric got to Rapp's house first. I saw him step out of his cab as my cab turned the corner. Oh, I saw something else, too. A long, black, underslung limousine that had Spider Miller written all over it moved in the shadows and stopped directly behind Eric's cab. As the cab pulled away, two men slipped from the black car. One of them pulled something out of his pocket and crashed it down on Eric's head. I was too far away to even yell a warning. The two men stuffed Eric into the back of the black limousine and shot away from the curb into the darkness.
4: Hey, lady, did you see what I saw? That day was a snatch.
0: Yeah, I know.
4: Maybe we ought to better call the cops.
0: No, no, not if you want to be around to blow out the candles on your next birthday cake.
4: Huh?
0: Turn your cab around and take me to the Commodore Arms apartment, but fast.
4: Yes, ma'am.

0: Terry, come in. Well, this is a surprise and a pleasant one.
1: Thanks, Dane.
0: Let me have your coat.
1: No, I won't be here that long. Dane, Spider Miller has Eric.
0: Miller? Eric? What are you talking about?
1: I'm going to talk fast, Dane, so listen. A man named Welch came to see you this afternoon. He gave you $50,000 that he stole from the Parkside Bank. Miller sent him to you to cover for him.
0: I don't know what you're talking about, Terry.
1: Oh, no, it won't work, Dane. You foolishly let Eric get a hold of a wrapper off one of the bundles of that stolen money.
0: What?
1: He showed me the wrapper. Might still have Welch's fingerprints on it. Because Eric's been very careful how he handled that precious little piece of paper. A little while ago, he left me to pick up Frank Rapp.
0: Well, he must be insane.
1: No. No, Dane. Just disillusioned. Dane, you've got to do something.
0: Do something? Me? Why should I? He was trying to hang me, wasn't he?
1: But he didn't come here with that intention, Dane. He came here to make you governor of his state. He thought you were that great. Now you're going to stand by and watch him murdered.
0: You're wasting your breath, Terry. I'm not crazy enough to buck Miller and his mob, even if I wanted to.
1: Not even for the son of your best friend.
0: I'm sorry, Terry. It won't work. Now, if you don't mind, I'm tired. I'll show you to the door. Sorry to rush you out like this, Terry. Good night.
1: Good night, Dane. And thanks.
0: What was the kiss and the thanks for?
1: Oh, for what you're going to do. Good night. I went downstairs. The cab driver was still waiting. In a few minutes, Dane Meredith in his familiar pure gray hat and long camel's hair coat came out. He walked briskly in the other direction to the corner and hailed a taxicab. I told my cabbie to follow him. We drove across town, turned a few times, and then headed straight for the river. All right, cabby, put me out.
2: Lady, I was never happy to get rid of anybody.
1: Oh, but you're not rid of me. Here, take this $5. Keep it.
2: Gee, thanks.
1: Oh, wait a minute. You aren't finished. Now look, drive to the nearest telephone and call the police.
2: Did you say police?
1: I said police. Tell them to come to that big boathouse over there where that man in the camel's hair coat went into. The address is 400 West River. Now, hurry.
2: Yes, ma'am.
1: As the cab sped away, I crossed the road to the boathouse. I knew the place all right. It belonged to Spider Miller. I delivered several important packages to him there. Packages that Dane Meredith wouldn't entrust to anyone else. There was a boarded window on the far side of the tired-looking building. I could see a sliver of yellow light was shining from inside. I got to the window and peeked in, just as Dane was entering the room.
3: Well, if it ain't the governor himself in person. What are you doing in a dump like this and at this hour of the night, Your Honor?
4: Where is he, Miller?
3: Where's who?
4: The kid you picked up in front of Frank Rapp's house.
3: I thought this was a social visit, Governor.
4: What are you going to do with him?
3: Let him tell his story to the fish instead of the DA.
4: That's not necessary. I can handle him without any rough stuff.
3: Oh, yeah? You can handle him, eh? Is that why he was going to see Rapp? Is that the reason he was going to take Rapp to see the DA with the money wrapper he picked up in your office? Snap out of it, Meredith. I happen to be Spider Miller. I'm the guy who dug you out of the gutter and pinned that Great Dane tag on you. Now go home and sleep it off. I'm handling this my way.
4: I'm not leaving without the kid, Miller.
3: Look, Meredith, you know better than to argue. I get mad when people don't do what I say.
4: Funny. So do I. Now, where is he?
5: Hey, look out, Spider. He's got a gun.
3: Shut up. You think I'm blind?
4: I hate to use this, Miller, but I promise you I will if I have to. Now, where is he?
3: In the next room. Through that door.
4: You.
5: Me?
4: Yeah, open that door for me.
5: Yes, sir. Nice shooting, Spider.
3: See, that's the trouble with you amateurs, Meredith. You never want to turn your head till you make sure the other guy ain't got a gun, too.
0: Hey. And you pros ought to make sure that the other guy's dropped his gun before you lower yours. You.
5: Yes, sir.
0: If you don't want the same thing, get the kid out of the next room.
5: Yes, sir.
1: As Miller's stooge turned toward the next room where Eric was being held, I heard the wail of a siren in the distance. I took a last glimpse through the boarded window just in time to see Dane drop his gun and fall to the floor. I ran around to the front entrance as the police cars rolled to a halt. Miller's coat spilled out onto the roadway. In a moment, we were inside. Dane. Oh, Dane.
6: Hello, Terry.
1: You're badly hit.
6: Yeah. Miller always was pretty good with a 38.
7: Jerry.
1: Eric.
6: Hello, Eric.
8: I heard the whole thing, Mr. Meredith, in the next room.
6: A little bit like Dick Tracy, wasn't it?
8: You were swell. But better not try to talk anymore, Mr. Meredith. We'll get you to a hospital right away.
6: Hospital? It's a waste of time. I'm all done for.
1: Oh, no. No, you're not, Dane. You're going to be all right.
6: Terry, I just want you and Eric to know that was an awful big pattern you tried to fit me into.
8: You fit, Mr. Meredith. You even overlapped the pattern a little. You're the greatest man I've ever known.
6: Well, thanks, Eric.
1: Dane. Oh, Dane.
8: No use, Terry. Not now.
1: I don't know. Now that I've had time to think it all over, I guess maybe it's better it happened that way. If Dane had lived, he would have only been in for a lot of disgrace. This way, he paid for his crimes, and the folks back in Sleepy Corners went right on thinking that he was a great Dane. What? How do I know?
8: How do you think she knows? She lives here in Sleepy Corners. She's my wife.
1: Uh-huh. I married the guy, just like in the storybook.

0: Now, here's our director, Les Mitchell.
1: And here's our star, Miss Helen Mack. As one director to another, Helen, I think you're a fine actress as well as an accomplished director.
2: Well, coming from another director, Les, I certainly appreciate a compliment like that.
1: It's a sincere one, believe me. Now let's talk about the real Helen Mack, not the director or the actress. What do you do for fun?
2: Well, I hate to admit it, but I don't have any exciting hobbies or unusual activities. I manage to keep pretty busy with my two sons, my radio work, and, of course, my husband.
1: Who is Tom McAvity, a very prominent radio executive.
2: Very prominent.
1: Well, that sounds like you wouldn't have too much idle time on your hands. By the way, you told me a rather cute story about your oldest boy and his reaction to his mother as an actress. I think our friends would be amused by it.
2: Oh, you mean about my taking him to see one of my pictures?
1: That's right.
2: Well, once in a while, when one of my old pictures is playing around in the neighborhood, I take Johnny to see it. And this particular time, I asked him how he liked it. And he, with the typical frankness of the young, replied, "Well, you're pretty good, Mother, but I really go for that Lana Turner."
1: And that took care of that.
2: Oh, it certainly did.
1: Helen, it was great to have you on our show. Thank you for a fine performance.
2: Thank you, Les. I always love acting. But before I go, I would like to compliment Frank Martin and the rest of the cast. Now, good night, everyone.
1: Goodbye, Miss Helen Mack.
0: Miss Helen Mack was supported by an all-star cast. Frank Martin as Eric, Marvin Miller as Dane, Ira Grissel as Rat, Harry Lang as the cabbie, Joe Forte as Miller. The Great Dane was written by Martin Ryerson, produced and directed by Les Mitchell, who is here also as your host.
1: Thank you for being our guest, and we hope you'll be with us again next week.
0: Musical score was composed and conducted by Del Castillo. Be sure to listen each week and hear such stars as Thomas Mitchell, Anita Louise, and many other great actors and great stories selected especially for them. And that's a Del speaking.

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0: Sunday filth. I see. You claim you've slept with Princess Di, and now you want £3 million to tell the sordid details and transform yourself from a disregarded non-entity into a hot media property. I'm sorry, we're not interested. Goodbye.
1: What do you mean, not interested? That could have been the biggest royal story of the decade.
0: Not really. It was Prince Charles.
2: The very latest news are the News Hardlines, starring Roy Hudd, June Whitfield and Chris Emmett, with Peter Moss and the Hardliners.
0: Thank you very much indeed, folks, and welcome to the show. Yes, the show that does for the news what Major Hewitt couldn't do on Dartmoor. James Hewitt reveals in his book that Princess Diana's pet name for him was Winky. I think if I'd been named after someone called Wee Willie, I'd keep quiet about it, wouldn't I? And I hear that an American is suing Mark Thatcher for winding up his business. I can't think why. His mother wound up thousands, didn't she? Yeah. And how about Boris Yeltsin leaving the Irish government waiting at Dublin Airport, eh? But he issued a statement later, though, yes. Apparently his words were spoken by Oliver Reed. But still with unlikely stories. EastEnders' Arthur Fowler says he's pestered by women who find him sexy. Sexy? Well, compared to Pat Butcher, I suppose he is, but... Turning to show business now, I see Phil Collins faxed his wife. That's the first time in ages, isn't it? Oh, did you see there's to be a big court case over who created Mr. Blobby? That's right, nobody wants to admit it, you know. Oh, yeah, and a magazine survey revealed that as many as 1 in 4 have had their chests surgically enlarged. Just our luck is now, out of us four, it's Cleggy. And things are so bad for Cross and Blackwell, they're closing down their baked beans factory. Yeah. Yes, wait for it. For every 5 workers, they'll have to let one go.
3: Today, October the 6th, is National Poetry Day, and all over the country a glorious celebration of words is taking place, including a stand-up poets' convention being held at the Friar Tuck Memorial Hall, Littlehampton. Over now to see how the latest contestant is getting on.
0: Thank you. Ode to the Countryside by me, Shane Wordsworth. I wandered lonely as a cloud, o'er dale and o'er yon hillock. I hadn't got my trousers on. God blimey, what a...
3: Breakfast with the Blairs. A morning in the life of your average Labour leader and his family.
0: Hunky blue-eyed Labour leader Tony Blair, played by chunky red-eyed equity member Chris Emmett... He's basking in the glory of his triumphant speech at the Labour Party conference, played by members of the Peter Moss Hudlines Philharmonia.
3: The setting is a Blackpool hotel suite, occupied by Tony and his wife, Sherry, daughter of that famous scouse git, Anthony Booth. I would like to point out that I play the part of Sherry Blair without the aid of a stunt double.
4: Or a Liverpudlian dialect coach.
5: Thank you, Chris.
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0: Our story begins.
6: Are you all right, Tony, our kids? Only I wouldn't mind using the ensuite lavvy when you're finished in the... I'd ring for our breakfast. Hello. Room service. This is Sherry Blair in the Major Hewitt suite. That's it, the one with the knackered double bed. Could you bring up 2 continental breakfasts plus extra stewed prunes with soya milk and a couple of decaf coffees, like? Ta very much. Chuffin' hell, that was quick.
0: Hello, Sherry boy, oh, behold. The return of a headline's favourite, didn't I? Spiritual head of the Labour Party, isn't it?
6: Hello, Neil. You best come in.
0: Ooh, lovely, lovely, lovely.
6: I didn't know you were staying at this hotel.
0: I'm not. With Glenys in Brussels, I thought I'd stay at a cheap B&B by the gasworks. £8.50 a night with full use of cruet. So, where's Tony, then? Basking in the glory of his triumphant speech at the conference, thinking he succeeded where I failed.
6: No, he's got his head down the bog, chucking up, chuck.
0: Shut it. Oh, being sick. Don't tell me you overindulged on the pomade and cheesy watchits last night.
6: No, nothing like that. It's his nerves.
0: Oh, jow, jow, Tony Boyle. Jow, you look like a shroud that's been washed in personal power, aren't I? What are you wearing those claws for?
6: Claws for? Oh, chuffing hell, that's him in there for another half hour now and I'm busting myself.
0: Why?
6: Well, I haven't been since last night.
0: No. I mean, why is he ill? He gave a real humdinger of a speech on Tuesday, won't he? Didn't put a foot wrong. Well, apart from claws for, perhaps.
6: That's just it. He's now wondering whether that was a mistake.
0: Well, the Labour Party has always had a commitment towards national digestion. Some of us had the sense to leave it alone.
6: Oh, that's the third brick someone's thrown through our window since Tuesday. Why can't they use the house phone like anyone else?
0: But the prices this hotel charge for them, I should think so. Wait a minute. There's a note attached to it.
6: What's it say?
0: It's from Dennis Skinner. And he can't spell.
6: You what?
0: Well, for a start, there's two L's in bulk.
6: Yeah, thank you. Oh, Tony, how are you feeling, Chuck?
0: Oh, Tony boy, you played a blinder this week. It was lovely, lovely, lovely. Oh. That was a marvellous speech. I couldn't have put it better myself. Longer, maybe, but never better. So what do you think about Dennis Skinner and Diane Abbott being voted onto the National Executive Committee? Was the battle close fought?
6: Close fought. Oh! What did you want to say that for? We'll never get to the Wincy Gardens at this rate.
0: Well, Sherry may talk a good fight, but has he got what it takes in the clinches?
6: None of your business, Neil Kinnock. Hello? Hey, our kids. Tony, it's our Ewan, Nicky and Catherine ringing up from home. No, Ewan, your dad can't come to the phone right now. He's inspecting the plumbing. Are you behaving yourselves for Nanny? You are? Nanny's cigarette smells funny. Oh, chuffy now. A Liberal Democrat au pair. Arthur Scargill's a what? Where'd you learn a word like that? Even if Arthur Scargill is one, you did what? What?
4: Oh, Neil. Sorry about that. It must have been the Scampion Whelp Moose last night.
0: You sure, Boyle? Nothing to do with Glasgow.
4: No. That's all behind me now.
0: Oh, you see, I never had any trouble with Clause 4. Not with Clause 4, I didn't. Clause 4 was never an issue in my Labour Party. Clause 4 never put me in the bathroom. Not Clause 4.
4: It's no good, Neil. I'm party leader now and I can handle the pressure.
0: Clause 4.
4: Forget it, Neil. Forget it. I'm not letting political dogma ruin my conference. Clause 4 doesn't scare me.
6: Oh, Tony. Those kids have done it this time.
0: Nothing to do with Clause 4, is it?
4: Oh, quiet, Neil. What have they done this time, my dear?
6: They've only gone and joined Class War.
4: Class War! Oh, no!
0: And staying with children's characters, I see Japanese TV is unsure about buying Postman Pat because of the missing little finger on his hands, this being a sign of membership of the Yakuza, the Japanese Mafia. So will Pat bow to them and get an extra digit, or just give all of them two fingers? Adlines, always with a check in the post, wondered how Greendale's finest son would manage in the land of the rising sun.
3: Postman Pat was busy getting to know his new round. It was only his second day, and he still hadn't been forgiven for his previous morning's nip-in-the-air remark.
7: Hiya, Zoo! Hey, ya, kaya, cha, cha. Hiya! Oh!
1: Gosh.
4: Still seems an odd way to deliver a letter to me.
3: Said Pat.
4: And these garden paths aren't quite like they are in Greendale either.
3: He added, missing the stepping stone and falling into the ornamental garden.
4: Oh! Oh! And, oh! Oh, so that's what they meant by mind the shit still on the lawn, did they?
3: Luckily, Pat had been shown what to do in such an event.
4: Haja, haja, haja, haja, haja, oh, haja, haja. Cool. Wish I had a sword like that back in Greendale.
3: Mused Pat, walking back to his van. Just then the owner came out.
0: Hello! Your chop chop, very impressive. In barbecue sledge pieces, too. You must be samurai,
3: said Mr. Terry Yucky.
4: No, my name's Pat, actually.
0: Ah, so?
4: Yes,
3: answered Pat. Letting that joke pass for once.
0: Why, oh, why, no sense of humor,
3: said Mr. Yucky.
0: No, I didn't. You only got three finger. You remember our sacred occupation.
4: Pardon?
0: Yakuza.
4: Bless you.
3: Bless Pat.
0: No, looky here, boy. You got big chance for smart career here in Japan. The law cannot touch you.
4: Oh, no, no, you don't understand.
0: But with only three finger, you can join organization impenetrable to outsider. Never answer to anyone.
4: That's what I'm trying to tell you. I already work for the post office.
0: Oh!
8: And this week, BBC Two unveiled their plans for a whole new Shakespeare season. And apparently the Romeo and Juliet's been set in an inner-city tower block. Just imagine it. Doublet hose and Doc Martens, eh? Headlines team suspended disbelief and slipped in for a sneak preview.

0: It's no go. I've just left my lunch in those dustbins below.
1: Commoner's Mac.
2: Meanwhile, at the Stand Up Poets Convention.
1: Ode to the Homeless by Sharon Longfellow. This country is a real disgrace with all the homeless in it. I used to walk the nice clean streets a-singing like a linnet. But now there's squalor everywhere with garbage and gangs and ghettos. Oh, I hate to walk those streets. They will ruin me white stilettos.
3: Thank you. So, how's it going for you, then, this Be Nice to Cab Drivers Week?
4: Sure, don't talk about it. Be Nice to Cab Drivers Week.
3: Oh, blimey. You had a few duff punters, then, haven't you?
4: Too right. Yesterday, see, I picked up this fare all the way out at Heathrow Airport, Terminal 1.
3: Yeah, yeah.
4: Goes along the M4, A4, over the flyover, along the Uxbridge Road, onto Western Avenue, cross Anger Lane, then it gets up the 405 onto Gower Street, do a right along Tottenham Court Road, heading up the one way, then I take the shortcut up Brompton Avenue and finally drop the fare at King's Cross Station. And was he nice?
3: What, all the way from Terminal 1 and he wasn't grateful?
4: No. Well, he wanted to go to Gatwick.
5: Just look at the dust in here, Philip.
6: Yeah.
5: And the cobwebs. It's damp, dark, cold.
6: Exactly. I knew the Tower of London had somewhere we could put Major Blasted Hewitt, of course. Of course, he'll need a longer bed.
5: For when they take him off the rack.
6: Yeah. Keep the belly noise down in that sack, Hewitt, or we'll put another corgi in.
5: Corgi? Oh, don't be silly, Philip. Everyone knows one uses terriers for rats.
6: No, I suppose we should just have the blighter drawn and quartered.
5: Shouldn't he be well hung?
6: Well, we wouldn't have this trouble, would we? Oh, dear. All those beef eaters outside were way ahead of us. You wouldn't have had this trouble if he wasn't. In fact, if someone else had hung around, you know, Bally,
7: Life, love, peace, and who goes there, man?
6: Charles. Yeah. There you are, boy. We've got Hewitt in this sack.
7: Ooh. Far out, Daddy-O. Right then, you binder. One will teach you to mock the sanctity of marriage.
6: Oh, giving lessons in it now, are you? I tell you, Hewitt, we're cracking down on people who write books about the family, like blasted Major Ron Ferguson. Yes. That's him in the next cell having a massage there.
7: Ooh, what's so bad about that?
6: The girls haven't worn their hands, you know. Come on, Charles, shift this blasted sack and let's hang it from that chain there on the wall.
7: Right, here we go. Oh, Craigie.
8: Behold, Omis and Pallones, 'tis I, Edward the Grand Inquisitor. Gaze, base mortals, upon my eek and despair.
6: Yeah. I always do, boy, I always do.
8: For I bring instruments of horrible purpose. Branding irons, red-hot pincers, carmine rollers. Oh, shouldn't have put those in my back pocket. So, this is the naff Omi who's palaried up the sis-in-law, eh? Let me place him in the Iron Maiden. That's the big butch Pallone with all the pointy spikes. Sort of like Madonna with her clothes on inside out.
5: Edward, dear, it is nice of you to help out, but do you have to wear that black mask?
6: Oh, how's your mascara run again? I can't work that.
8: Getting into character, Mumsy. After all, if they can write these things about Sarah and Charles and Diana, what could they write about me?
6: Yes, that's what we've been wondering for years, boy. Point is, this bounder Hewitt's committed treason. We ought to march him to Tower Hill and... Oh,
7: crumbs, Pops, this is such a mess. Diana with this bounder. And what can I do with Camilla?
6: From what I hear, Charles, nothing you haven't done already. Oh, I
4: tell you what, let's just... Oh, hello, what's this on the dungeon floor?
7: What?
4: Looks like another confounded sack. It's all pink, move and crumple, quick. Hang it on the wall, Edward.
8: Right, leave it to me, Pop. Right. Here we go. Here it.
5: Ow!
8: Oh, it's moving, it's wriggling.
5: Oh, God oblige me. Get off, you camp talk, Amada. Almost sent me ears over elbow there. Watch her all. I's just been up the ruddy tower.
4: Oh, Queen Mar-in-law, you mean the bloody tower.
5: Oh, yes, dear, can be a bit, what with me dodgy pegs and them stairs. I's been going through all the books we's had locked away.
7: Oh, you mean people have written scandal about the family before?
5: Oh, yes, dear, ever since they told all that stuff about Margaret, staggering round with a bottle in her mouth.
4: That was a friend, a maid?
5: A nanny, dear. Oh, we did get her. Made sure that Crawfy never saw the inside of another royal nappy. Anyways, dears, I got this. Ooh, this'll outsell any books from the likes of Major Huge Twit and Miss Packermack.
4: Ah. Is he going to restore the respect, dignity and good name of the royal family?
5: I doubt it, Philopides. It's Kitty Kelly's biography of you.
4: Oh, no!
8: Dear, oh dear, what is President Yeltsin doing? We've been waiting on the runway for 40 minutes. Why won't he come off the plane?
9: Mr. Prime Minister Reynolds, I bring news from Comrade Yeltsin.
8: Oh, at last.
9: Comrade Yeltsin regrets he is too, tired to meet with you today.
8: Oh.
9: But you are not to take this as a snub. He values you greatly as a world statesman and has asked me to pass this to you with a very important message.
8: What is it?
9: It is a tenner. Could you nip to the duty-free and get another bottle of vodka?
4: Why on earth did you not let me nod off? I must be the laughing stock of. Now everyone's calling me drop-off. It's a

0: when the band starts to play, I'm scared off. If you don't wake me up, you can fly off. It's amazing what vodka can do. Cheers.
1: Would you like another cup of tea, dear?
0: Aye!
1: Would you like a cup of tea, dear?
0: No, thank you! I'll have a cup of tea now!
1: Aye?
0: I'll have a cup of tea!
1: Half past two!
0: Say so. White with two sugars. Oh, there's someone at the front door. Yes, what do you want?
2: Hello.
0: Speak up.
2: Hello, I'm from the local council's new noise pollution department.
0: What's that?
2: Well... We investigate complaints.
0: I mean, what's that you're saying?
2: I think I'd better start again.
0: Yes. What do you want?
2: No, look.
0: Hello.
2: I'm from the noise pollution department. We've had several complaints. This is the residence of Mr. and Mrs. O'Bell, isn't it?
0: What? I am Des O'Bell. My good lady wife, Isabel.
2: Isabel O'Bell, I see.
1: Who is he, dear?
0: Hello? He's from the council, dear.
1: Oh, in that case, tell him no thanks, we're Church of England.
2: Mr. O'Bell, these...
0: Hello?
1: Hello?
2: Mr. Mr. O'Bell, these complaints are rather serious. May I come in?
0: Look, why don't you come in?
2: It's very noisy in here, isn't it?
0: You can talk better inside. It's very noisy in here.
1: Lucky you caught us at home, young man. We're having a peaceful night in for a change.
0: We used to go down to bingo.
2: I'm sorry, what was that?
0: Bingo, bingo!
1: Oh, lucky so-and-so, you won again.
0: Don't mind her now then, Mr...
2: Pennyfeather.
0: Right, Mr. Jackson. What's this all about?
2: Well, Mr. Des O'Bell...
0: Hey!
2: We've had complaints from your neighbours that you're both far too noisy.
1: Too nosy, blooming shit.
2: No, not nosy, noisy. Noisy!
0: There's no need to shout, mate. You're disturbing the neighbours.
1: You are?
0: The neighbours! Neighbours!
1: Oh, is it on already? I never...
2: I think I've heard enough.
0: It's funny, I can't hear a bleeding thing.
2: I'm not surprised, frankly.
0: It's Des, not Frankie.
2: Hey, this is the noisiest household I've ever investigated. People shouting at the top of their voices, barking dogs. At least the budgie's been quiet.
3: Who's a pretty boy?
2: Hey, no wonder the neighbours have complained.
1: We've never heard them.
2: Well, how could you? You're constantly making this infernal racket. You're both deaf as a post.
0: I don't know what they're moaning on about. I mean, we're both out working most of the time.
2: You two both work? I don't believe it.
0: Working most of the time.
2: I don't believe it. What sort of work can you two possibly do?
0: Well, I'm a librarian. And she answers calls for directory inquiries.
1: Yes. Thank you.

0: Meanwhile, at the stand-up poets convention.
1: Oh, morning all! A poem called Why, by yours truly, Rudyard Friggins. Why do things look bigger when viewed through a magnifying glass? Why do monkeys' spheres drop off in the cold? 'Cause they're made of brass. Why, when I'm standing in the gents, do my suede shoes always get wetter? Why do I suddenly feel like a... Whoa, that's better.
2: And finally, stop press.
3: Britain is facing a shortage of bingo callers.
4: Yes, so far they've only got two fat ladies.
2: Manchester police have raided a farm that was operating as an illegal perfume factory.
4: They first became suspicious when they found three buckets of sheep dip by Dior.
3: Whitney Houston is set to pocket £1 million for just 90 minutes' work.
4: Yes, he's moonlighting as a waterboard chairman.
2: A man has been arrested after he dashed up to a policeman, sprinkled a packet of crisps over his head, then told him how gorgeous he looked.
4: Yes, he's been charged with assault and flattery.
3: Soccer fans can now have their ashes put in an urn shaped like the FA Cup.
4: So it's not really the end. They just go into extra time, you know.
2: A man has been tattooed from head to foot in leopard spots.
4: Trouble is, he has to drag his dinner up a tree before he can eat it.
3: Can the frog is to address the Oxford Union.
4: Well, he was once kissed by a princess, and now he wants to plug the book he's written about it, you see.
2: A Yorkshire herbalist has admitted selling remedies based on black magic.
4: Yes, apparently his most popular line is coven-ready chips.
3: And that's the end of the stock press.
4: And I'll be back next week unless my clauses are dropped by Tony Blair. Ta-da, for now!
5: Those were the news headlines starring Roy Hudd, presented in June Whitfield with Peter Moss and the headliners. The announcer was Richard Clegg. Sketches were by Mike Common, Michael Dines, Jed Parsons, Tony Hare, Peter Hickey, Richard Stoneman, Mark Brissenden and Alex Dupanyuk, Nick R. Thomas, D.A. Barham and Rob Colley, Mark Griffiths and Chris Williams, Les Rowley and Paul Sylvester and Adrian Joy, with songs by Richard Quick, Ray Walker and Jeremy Brown. Additional lines by Stuart Curry, Simon Marsh, Robert Linford, Dave Dixon, Carl Tollerton, Pete Turner, M. Swinburne, Jerry Godden, John Finch, Jim Marholland, Stuart Curry, Pete Sargent, Dennis McHale, Jim Bond and Roger Minty, Christine Kelly and Hopalong Bowker.
4: All of whom are wearing red nail varnish to entice our producer,
5: Doug Mack.

0: Left, right, left, right, left, right, left, right, left, right. Halt! Hey, Bow! John!
1: Okay, Mr. Blair, that's your new manifesto finished.
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3: The Irene Dunne, Fred McMurray Show. 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

0: It's the Irene Dunn, Fred McMurray Show, with Irene Dunn as Susan Armstrong, editor of the Hillsdale Morning Star, and Fred McMurray as George Harvey, her ace reporter. Football is in the air in Hillsdale, and so is George, with Susan trying to hold him down a bit.
1: What a team we've got. Why don't let them get another touchdown, Hillsdale. Come on.
2: George, they hurt him. Oh. Keep it down.
1: Hey, they're going to pass. Can't you see they're going to pass? Watch out for a pass.
2: I'm sure the boys will take her advice. Sit down.
1: Oh, look at
2: it.
1: Referee, text delay in the game. Penalize them, referee. Keep an eye on that end, somebody.
2: They're ready to go. Now, will you please let them take it from here?
1: Come on, Hillsdale. Hold that line. Get in there. Oh, what a coach we got. Why doesn't he tell them what to do?
2: Quarterback signal for quiet.
1: Well, if he wants quiet, then chess is his game. This happens to be football. Come on, Hillsdale. Quiet, Joker. Quiet,
2: Joker.
1: Oh, look at that Hillsdale line. They're standing up like a bunch of giraffes. Get out low, fellas. Hills, come on, charge low. Low, low. Oh, what a lousy team.
3: Excuse me, sir.
1: Huh?
3: Excuse me, but if you're so smart, why aren't you rich?
1: I can't stand prosperity. Why?
3: Well, please don't stand in front of it. Please.
1: Okay. Come on,
3: and Hill. I think the team has a very good coach.
1: Oh, you do. Jesse James would have passed up a coach like that in his leanest days. Come on. I didn't, but just wait till I write up the game. Offside, call it back. Offside.

0: Susan, listen to what I've just beaten out here.
1: Well, if it's a follow-up on the report you did on the Hillsdale-Putnam Tech game...
0: Well, it is, sort of.
1: Well, then I won't print it.
0: Censorship.
1: I won't have you ridiculing the Hillsdale team in my paper. Your acid jokes have gone far enough.
0: You're gagging the free press.
1: And you're pressing the free gag. At the expense of the Hillsdale football team.
0: I blame Coach Matthews. Why, the Dalton boys in their leanest years would have passed up a coach.
1: I know. Honestly, George, you've worked that one into an untimely grave.
0: Well, I think it's a crying shame that a high school the size of Hillsdale should lose all its games.
1: Well, they didn't lose the Evans game.
0: Well, they could have lost. They just weren't trying.
1: George, are you implying that the boys are losing purposely?
0: On the contrary, they win accidentally.
1: George Harvey, on this day, I offer humble thanks that I am not Mrs. George Harvey. If I were, I'd leave you.
0: If you were, we'd have some football players for Hillsdale High.
1: Junior High.
0: High.
1: Junior High. Ought to know my own age.
2: Miss Armstrong, Mr. Harvey, Coach Matthews is here.
0: Who?
3: August Matthews.
1: Oh.
3: Good morning.
1: Well, come in, Mr. Matthews.
2: Go in and win, Coach.
0: Sit down, Mr. Matthews.
3: Thank you.
0: Well, yes, sir.
4: What I came here to say is simply a matter of pure...
1: What? I beg your pardon?
3: Shall we put the ball back into play on the 20-yard line?
1: Yes, please do, Coach. Mr. Matthews.
3: Mr. Matthews is more to the point since my resignation.
0: Your resignation?
1: You quit coaching at the high school?
3: This morning.
0: Good thing, too.
3: Thank you, Mr. Harvey.
0: Well, I mean...
1: He means what all your well-wishers mean, Mr. Matthews. High school coaching is a service to the boys and to the community, but it isn't full of rich rewards for a man of your gifts.
0: Right.
3: Thank you again, Mr. Harvey. And in recognition of your very well-taken criticisms and your shrewd understanding of football, Mr. Harvey...
0: Well, thank you.
3: I'm here on behalf of the athletic board to offer you the job of football coach at Hillsdale High.
0: What?
3: Football coach at Hillsdale.
0: I know, I heard you.
1: We accept.
0: What?
1: We accept.
3: Splendid.
0: We accept?
1: Oh, all right, you accept. Mr. Matthews, he accepts.
0: I do not accept.
1: But they want you, George. You're a famous fullback.
0: Yeah, but back when?
3: Oh, you're at least 10 years younger than I am, Mr. Harvey.
0: But believe me, Coach, I report for the Hillsdale Morning Star. I don't deliver it on a bicycle.
1: George, you're a big man now, and Hillsdale High needs a big man. That is to fill another big man's shoes.
3: Miss Armstrong, may I say that such tact and charm as yours would work wonders in government?
1: Oh, how sweet. Thank you, Mr. Matthews.
3: And as for you, Mr. Harvey, Hillsdale remembers your magnificent performances on the gridiron.
0: Well,
3: great historic football, sir.
0: Well, don't forget, there were 10 other men on my team, Coach.
3: Say you accept, Mr. Harvey.
1: You simply can't refuse, George. It's a call.
0: Well, I don't know.
3: The news. Your rival paper, I understand, is going to take the attitude of, shall we say, put up or shut up?
0: The news would.
3: My daughter, a very mature 17, graduating this semester, who was sitting behind you in last Saturday's game, puts it a little differently. She says, if you're so smart, why aren't you the coach?
0: Oh,
3: so?
0: Was that your daughter?
1: Was that your daughter? She made George miss a play at the game.
3: She'll make men miss a lot of things that don't matter as time goes by. Well, think it over, Mr. Harvey. It's been a very great pleasure, Miss Armstrong.
1: Well, thank you, Mr. Matthews. Ah. What a perfectly charming man.
0: So that babe at the game was his daughter, huh? She looked at least 25.
1: How old would you say he is?
0: Who? Oh, he? Well, he says he's at least 10 years older than I am.
1: His whole future is before him.
0: At his age?
1: At his age?
0: The only reason I don't put a hex on him is that in his case, it's faster to let nature take its course.
1: Oh.
0: Putting me on a spot like that. Poor old duffer.
1: Well, he's not poor, and he's not old, and he's not a duffer.
0: No?
1: He's charming. He's distinguished.
0: Oh, he is, huh? Well, in football coaching, it's touchdowns that count.
1: You're so right, Coach. George, go in there and win.
2: Thanks for the lift, Mr. Harvey.
0: It's okay, sir.
2: Boy, it's sure nice you and me going to the same school together. One of us is bound to learn something.
0: Oh, shut up, Sammy.
2: Law of averages. Why so crabby, Coach?

0: Well, I didn't know I'd have to teach class as well as coach football.
1: Well, that's a rule. Coaches got to be on the faculty.
0: Well, what did they do with their regular journalism teacher?
1: Switched into woodworking.
0: Well, where did the woodworking teacher go?
1: She's getting married.
0: She?
1: Sure. It takes one of each gender to get wed.
0: Well, she'll have some nice handmade furniture in her home.
1: How are you going to begin with the team, Mr. Harvey?
0: Blocking and tackling.
1: Right from scratch, huh?
0: Yeah. Football from the ground up.
1: They ain't going to like it, Mr. Harvey.
0: And I dare say they won't like me.
1: Well, they won't like you at first.
0: Until they get to know me.
1: Then they'll hate you.
0: I'm confident of it.
1: You got every reason.
0: Well, there's the old high school. The dear old orange and blue.
1: Purple and gold.
0: Orange and blue, isn't it?
1: Not if you gaze at the title of the weekly school paper.
0: The purple and gold?
1: Which is going to watch every move you make.
0: Hmm. Maybe I ought to butter the sports editor a bit.
1: Sharon Matthews.
0: A girl, huh?
1: A dish.
0: Hmm.
1: Anybody buttering that editor, it's got to be sweet butter, brother.
0: Sharon Matthews, huh? Hey, did you say Matthews?
1: Matthews, comma Sharon, the coach's daughter.
0: Uh-huh.
1: Mm-hmm.
2: Georgie Porgy, a football coach?
3: Oh, I don't believe it, Miss Susan. Why, he couldn't coach a herring to swim.
4: George was quite a football hero in his day, Patience.
2: Well, George Washington was quite a president in his day, but I bet he doesn't get nominated again. Armstrong residence.
5: May I speak to Miss Armstrong, please? Mr. August Matthews.
3: It's a Mr. August Matthews, Miss Susan.
4: Oh, how nice. Let me speak to him.
2: Oh, that yummy deep-down voice.
4: Hello, Mr. Matthews.
5: I hope this isn't a presumption, Miss Armstrong.
4: Oh, not at all. It's so nice of you to call after what's happened.
5: Nonsense. I'm rather interested myself in seeing what Coach Harvey will do with his new assignment.
4: You're not angry?
5: My daughter is more peeved than I am, really. All I'm interested in at the moment is, perhaps you'd have dinner with me some evening.
4: Well, indeed I would, but, well, let's see, I'm pretty busy at the office without George around. Possibly a week from Saturday?
5: That would be after the Dixon game. Maybe George will join us.
4: Maybe. A week from Saturday, then. Dinner. Thank you.
5: I'll be in touch, Miss Armstrong. Goodbye.
4: Goodbye, Mr. Matthews.
2: Well, the ex-coach is doing pretty good.
4: I'm just being friendly, Patience.
2: Wonder how the new coach is doing.
0: Men, I don't care if we lose every game this season. Just so we win the big Glenville game. We're pointing for Glenville. Understand? Now, forget everything you ever knew. We're starting fresh. Bedrock. Ground up. Clear? Now, to begin with. Men, this is a football. Any questions?
6: And to this observer, Hillsdale's attack in its first game under Coach George Harvey had all the stab and power of a Bloomer Girl team. We don't know what Coach Harvey is costing the school board. He ought to charge pretty low. His team charges so doggone high.
0: Fine thing, Susan. That's loyalty for you. My own editor and boss panning me in her newspaper.
4: Even as you panned August Matthews for a bad job.
0: What do you mean a bad job? It was a good game.
4: I know. You were just nosed out. 77-6.
0: Well, we scored, didn't we?
4: Raw, raw. Well,
0: we fought them to a standstill in the last minute of the game.
4: They couldn't handle the ball. They were laughing too hard.
0: Oh, give me time with those kids and they'll be great.
4: Yes. Great grandfathers. Still trying to win for old Coach Harvey.
0: Very funny. It seems you've changed your tune a little since mellow-voiced Matthews got in the act.
4: How is your group in journalism getting along?
0: Well, I haven't had any class so far.
4: Mm-hmm. How bitterly true.
0: What?
4: Hit 'em hard, hit 'em low. Yay, Hillsdale. Let's go.
0: Next week, class, we will discuss the dangers of printing a libel. That's all, class.
7: Oh, Mr. Harvey.
0: Yes, Miss...
7: Matthews.
0: Matthews?
7: May I speak to you after class?
0: Why, yes, Miss Matthews. Yes, Miss Matthews?
4: I just wanted to make it clear from the start that I entertain no ill feeling for you, simply because you replaced my father's football coach.
0: Well, that's a very adult attitude, Sharon. I appreciate it.
4: I'm giving you a very good write-up in my sports column in the Purple and Gold.
0: That's very sweet of you, Sharon.
4: It's what I believe.
0: Just when did you decide I wasn't so bad? For the team, I mean.
4: When I walked into class and saw you.
0: What?
4: I wrote my editorial in class.
0: Didn't you take notes on my lecture?
4: I could tell you how to run a newspaper.
0: And a football team?
4: Very likely.
0: Is there anything you don't know?
4: How old are you?
0: Why, I... I'm old enough to be your father.
4: Thanks for the offer, but I have a father. Tell me about Susan Armstrong.
0: Susan?
4: She must be very nice, because Father wants to date her.
0: Your dad is interested in Susan? Miss Armstrong?
4: He's a widower. I approve entirely.
0: Oh, brother.
4: Oh, stepmother.
0: Sharon, you're very interesting, but...
4: I'm 17, but I'm the mental and emotional equal of any really mature woman in her late 20s.
0: Well, that's not late enough. I mean...
4: You're wrong, George. I may call you George.
0: Well, yes.
4: It's late enough. In fact, it's too late for stammering out any signals of distress. You're sunk.

0: Now back to our stars, Irene Dunne and Fred McMurray, and the second act of our story. George Harvey, trapped into coaching the Hillsdale High School football team in a dismal season, has just had an experience to try men's souls. He has just been marked by the ex-coach's beautiful daughter, age a knowing 17, for her rightful quarry. The alarm in George's bachelor heart is translated into a telephone jangling in Susan Armstrong's living room.
1: Now, who would that be, Patience?
2: I got a formula for finding out things like that, Miss Susan. It's top secret stuff, but I know how. You go like so. Miss Armstrong's residence.
3: Patience, let me speak to Miss Armstrong, will you?
2: It's Georgie Boy, Miss Susan.
1: Oh, let me talk to the builder of men.
2: He's all yours, trowel, scaffold, and blueprint.
1: George?
3: Miss Susan, are you home tonight?
1: Well, if I'm not, you're listening to a very clever impersonation.
3: Well, can I come over?
1: We've only got a rib roast and a bowl of potato salad and a few remnants, so if you're really hungry...
3: No, I really don't want anything to eat. Several large sandwiches will do. I just want to talk.
1: Come right over, George.
3: Coming right over.
1: Said he just wanted to talk while he ate a few sandwiches.
2: Phew! You think he's sick?
1: Well, he did sound a little feverish.
2: Well, feed a cold and starve a fever.
1: Or is it starve a cold and feed a fever?
2: Two sides to every question, I always say.
1: Well, you better make some sandwiches, Patience, and something nice to drink.
2: Yes.
1: And lay out my gold lace house coat, will you?
2: Gold lace?
1: Yes.
2: My.
1: George enjoys my dressing up once in a while.
2: You don't think that the football fever might encourage him to try any forward passes?
1: Oh, no, not George. George?
2: Well, I believe that was the article in question.
1: Oh, no. No, George doesn't want to
2: get married?
1: Involved.
2: You mean he isn't that feverish?
1: Anyhow, Patience, it takes two.
2: At least. Well, I'll get the refreshments and set out the hunting apparel.
1: Hunting apparel?

0: pretty dress, Susan. Gold net, huh?
1: It's gold lace, George.
0: Oh, and what did you do to your hair? Brush it or something?
1: You know, sometimes just running the electric mixer through it isn't enough. I brushed it.
0: Well, it looks very nice.
1: Well, it ought to. This was a dollar brush.
0: Susan, don't kid me much tonight.
1: Oh, I'm sorry, George. You know us. Anything for a laugh.
0: Yeah, I'm in a sensitive condition. Let's just make it nice, huh?
1: All right, George. What's the matter? Have a bad day?
0: Bad.
1: Oh, poor George. Lots of fumbling.
0: Oh, no, no. Very classy play.
1: Oh, that's wonderful. How was the line?
0: The line? A revelation.
1: Good.
0: Most terrific line I've ever experienced.
1: No fooling.
0: No fooling at all.
1: And that's only a start. I'm sure there's more to come.
0: Yeah.
1: Today was just a promise of things to come. Maybe not this year, but perhaps next year, and surely the year after.
0: Yeah.
1: You reap the results of what you do.
0: Oh,
1: now.
0: Don't, Susan.
1: Fresh young
0: talent. Don't, Susan.
1: Bouncing newcomers.
0: Don't.
1: George, you're ill.
0: I think so.
1: Your hands are like ice.
0: Yeah.
1: And your forehead.
0: Oh, keep your hand there, Susan. Feels good.
1: All right.
0: Susan, don't ever fire me, will you?
1: Don't ever quit.
0: On account of I'll need the job.
1: On account of the job needs you.
0: Me, by myself, I'm a big, fat minus sign.
1: Same here.
0: You're not fat. You're just right.
1: But I am a minus sign.
0: You're just saying that to be neighborly.
1: No, really.
0: Both together, we're a plus.
1: Two negatives make a positive.
0: Yeah. We got plenty of nothing, but nothing's plenty for us, huh?
1: No, I wouldn't run us down too much, though.
0: A good team.
1: Yeah.
0: Yeah.
1: Feeling better?
0: Yeah.
1: Now I got plenty of nothing. Nothing, plenty of me. George.
0: Present.
1: How would you like to go to dinner after the football game on Saturday? Dinner and dancing.
0: Fine. I imagine I'll be able to use something like that.
1: August asked if you'd join us, and I said August Matthews, the coach.
0: Yeah, I know. And you speak of him as the former coach. I am the coach now.
1: All right. You're the coach. The former coach, then, was cordial enough to ask you to join us for dinner and dancing on Saturday evening.
0: Oh, that's very nice of him. But suppose I haven't got a girl. And I haven't got a girl. August has mine.
1: Well, I explained that to August, and that's just perfect, because he wants his daughter to meet you.
0: Sharon?
1: How did you know?
0: I've already met the damsel, and she has the fastest charging, hardest hitting line in the Bryn Mawr Smith College Wellesley Bennington for Girls Loop.
1: Now, just what do you mean, George Harvey? How did you meet Miss Matthews?
0: She's in my class, and she's going to marry me.
1: The first day?
0: Yeah.
1: Well, you work fast.
0: I work fast.
1: She works fast?
0: In 17 years, she's gotten to be 25 years old. I call that working pretty fast, don't you?
1: Is she very pretty?
0: This Blitz babe is the most terrific thing since Delilah.
1: In that case, George, I insist that you and Delilah...
0: Sharon is her straight name.
1: Well, I want you and Sharon to join us at dinner on Saturday.
0: Why?
1: Well, just in case Delilah gets in your hair, I want to be around.
2: Well, George, you didn't do too badly at all today with the team. Did he, girls?
3: No, 32-13 begins to look a little respectable.
4: And it's going to be even more respectable. We're going to win the Glenville game next Saturday.
2: Not if the referee gets stuffy about our using bulldozers at right and left tackle.
4: I said we were going to win Saturday.
3: We?
2: And she means it, too. In my very humble opinion, Sharon could be anything she wants to be. A great musician, a great stateswoman, a great spy like Mata Hari.
4: I just want to be a success at living.
2: See what I mean, Susan? 17 years old.
1: And very, very lovely and quite wise and mature.
4: Thank you, Susan.
1: You feel very deeply and serenely about things, don't you, Sharon? And you think you'd like to marry George?
4: Oh, no.
1: You don't?
4: I don't think I'd like to marry George. I know.
2: Would anybody care to dance?
1: Sharon, this will seem trite to you, but George is almost old enough to be your father.
2: I am not old enough to be your... No, never mind. I'm sorry. I was twice as old as my wife when I married her.
4: I say, if Mother was old enough to be my mother, she was old enough to marry Father.
3: George?
0: What?
3: Any comment or rebuttal?
0: No comment. I am almost old enough to be your father. You ought to see me out in the practice field, a regular golf ding it.
5: George. Susan, you're upset.
3: I think George would like to be alone with Sharon, whose mother was no older than Sharon is when she married August, who was older at the time than George is now. And... oh, shucks, I'm all mixed up. Take me home, August.
2: You don't dance with a ball carrier, you tackle him. Tackle so they stay tackled. Oh, wait a minute. All of you stop. Lay off that stupid tackling dummy. Tackle me. Don't just stand there rubbing your beardless chins. I'm the ball carrier. Tackle me. Armando, you're first. Okay. Okay, that was more like it. All right, Davidson, you're next. I'm okay. I can take it. Ready? Charge. Boom!

0: That will be all today, class. You have your assignment for next week when we hope your regular teacher, Mr. George Harvey, will be out of the hospital. Miss Sharon Matthews.
1: Yes, Miss Armstrong.
0: May I see you after class, please?
2: Well, Miss Armstrong?
0: Sharon, didn't you know that George would probably do something ridiculous just to prove that he wasn't too old for you?
2: No. I did mean to punish him for being what I thought was unkind to Dad in your newspaper. I just thought I'd frighten him with matrimony, but that's all.
0: Well, that was enough. The poor man was petrified. I mustn't laugh, no. It wasn't a bit funny, but... Oh, those silly men. Oh, well, we silly women are entitled to a little hysteria once in a while, I guess. But, Sharon, where do we go from here?
2: I know where I go.
0: Well, can you tell me?
2: George can't coach the team for the big game Saturday, and Father won't. So I will.
0: You? Oh, now, Sharon.
2: I'll take all I've learned from Dad and apply it to all George has done with the team. Turn on the charm and see what happens. If we lose, neither George nor Dad will be blamed. I will. If we win, I'll admit that I took the best from both their systems of coaching, and they'll both get credit for the win. See? Why are you looking at me like that?
0: You're quite a girl. I almost believe you can do it.
3: Block that kick! Block that kick!
0: Sit down, George, before you fall off your crutches.
3: Come on, Hillsdale, this is your day. Block that kick! Block it!
0: George, the quarterback signal for quiet.
3: Block that kick. Block that kick. Block that kick. Block... It's no good. It's no good. We win by 1 point.
4: 7-6. Oh, George!
3: Oh, Susan, not in full view of the whole crowd.
4: That's for distinguished coaching.
3: Come on, boys, run that play over again. Up here, it really pays off.
5: Our stars, Irene Dunne and Fred McMurray, will be back in just a moment.

0: Susan.
1: Yes, George.
0: I've been thinking.
1: Yes, George.
0: About Sharon.
1: Yes, George.
0: I mean, going to all that trouble to save face for me and her dad. To make us both look good to the fans. Look at me, Susan. You think this face is worth saving?
1: Yes, George. It keeps right on gathering interest. All the time.
2: Irene Dunne and Fred McMurray will be back next week in another exciting comedy adventure in the gay new series, Bright Star. This is Wendell Niles inviting you to join us then.

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9: Revolting People by Andy Hamilton and Jay Tarsis. With Jay Tarsis, Jan Ravens, James Fleet, Hugh Dennis, Penelope Knight, Tony Maudsley, Susie Blake, Selena Griffiths, Michael Fenton Stevens, and Andy Hamilton.
10: Oh, slashing in the derby with the nagle nagle knot, scribing up the dangle with the snaggle baggle pop. Up pops the revolver, whoops goes me watch. Deirdre goes the fiddle in the middle of me rod. All together now. Slashing in.
11: Enough, McGurk.
10: Whoa.
11: There's no singing in the bathhouse. Just sit quietly in your tub there. I'll sit here in mine, and you try and get clean.
10: Sorry, sir. Yes, sir. Could you pass the soap?
11: You need more than soap. You need a rake.
10: Yeah, well, it's been a while between cleansings for me. July 17th, then November the 3rd, are the traditional hygiene days in the King's Army. In the meantime, I've built me up quite a nice coating of grime, as you can imagine.
11: I don't have to imagine. I can see it. All the drowned lice floating there on the surface.
10: Yeah, with respect, sir, you call them lice, I call them company.
11: I believe that's the filthiest water I've ever seen.
10: Oh, cheers. Yeah, I don't know if you've ever seen the Ganges, but this would run it pretty close.
11: You must de-stinkify yourself. My shop's not had a customer in 3 days, and it's obviously due to the stench coming from you.
10: Yeah, it could be. Could be, although it might have something to do with that big new general store that's opened up across the street, Obadiah's.
11: Oh, please. That's not a general store. That's an eyesore with that huge, vulgar wooden O on the roof.
10: Yeah, it is a bit shovey, but he does sell everything, from pork scratchings to pianofortes. And he's got this special queue for if you're purchasing 6 items or less, and a specially trained staff to help satisfy all your shopping needs.
11: Wait a second. Have you been buying stuff in there?
10: No, that'd be disloyal, sir. I've nicked some stuff, naturally.
11: Oh, that's all right, then.
12: Sam, will you be needing another jug of hot water?
11: Yes, thank you, Isaac.
12: And one for the redcoat scum?
10: Mind your tongue, you pile of puke.
12: No, Sam, this is an all-male American establishment.
10: I'm a male, you whole son of a whore. Look at this.
12: Sweet mother of God.
11: Down, McGurk. Stay down, for God's sake.
10: I've no control over that. That's nature and warm water invading my private crevices.
11: No, I meant stay sitting down.
10: Oh, gotcha. Yeah.
12: This man is nothing but vermin.
11: But he's my vermin, Isaac. And as decreed by King George, we're obliged to treat all such vermin with respect.
12: Yeah, not too much longer, Sam. Not too much longer.
13: Are you the proprietor?
10: Yes, Sam. It's your former spouse and her little Tartan tart.
13: Shh. We'd like to have a bath.
12: Hey, wait a minute. No entry for women. You can't come in here.
10: Oh, don't be so old-fashioned, mate. This is the 1770s. People are going up in balloons.
14: Oh, no, it's him again.
13: And Samuel. Hello, Samuel. We didn't think you frequented the bathhouse.
14: We especially didn't think that cretin did.
12: Yeah, but at least that cretin happens to be male. Sort of.
11: Isaac, throw them out. They're not entitled to be here. It's not appropriate.
13: And why is it not appropriate?
11: Because... Tell them, Isaac. It's your bathhouse.
12: Well, there's a rule.
11: Yes.
12: Yeah, and rules are rules.
11: That's right.
12: Yeah, and it's probably in the Bible somewhere. So I'm afraid you have to depart forthwith.
11: Right.
13: In that case, I'm afraid you leave us no alternative but to buy your bathhouse.
12: I beg your pardon?
13: Write him a check, Agnes.
14: What's so funny?
12: Hey, forgive me, Dollface, but first of all, you couldn't afford this place, and second, it's not for sale.
13: Not even for 5,000 pounds?
12: You got yourself a deal.
13: Then here's the check. Good. Now then, close your mouth and fetch us some water.
12: Right away, boss.
11: You got money. You got lots of money. How did you get money?
13: Well, we started small by taking an embroidery.
14: Soon we were up to doing full-blown quilts.
13: Then before you knew it, we had a lot of disposable capital,
14: which we shrewdly invested in livestock and poultry,
13: which led to our purchasing half the waterfront.
14: But nobody knows it.
13: It's been very clandestine.
14: And discreet.
13: Thus far.
10: Agnes.
14: What?
10: Will you marry me?
14: Well, if it's all the same to you, I'd rather stop a musket ball with my face.
10: That's a maybe.
11: You own half the waterfront?
13: At least.
10: Ironic, ain't it, sir? There's you, struggling pitifully to keep your shop afloat, and your ex-missus and her kissing cousin here are a huge commercial success.
11: Struggling pitifully? My shop happens to be the second leading general store in this town.
10: Of two.
11: Yeah, well, that's a solid second, though.
12: Here's the water, Chief.
14: And we'll need a screened-off area.
10: He doesn't have screens, sadly.
12: Yeah, I'm afraid that's right, ladies.
13: Then you gents will have to turn your backs.
12: Yes, ma'am.
14: You too, McCook.
10: I am turned around.
13: You're looking straight at us.
10: No, easy mistake to make. You see, my backside looks very like my face, so...
13: Just turn around.
10: Yeah, I'm turned.
14: All right, then. We'll disrobe now.
11: McGurk.
14: Yeah?
11: Where'd you get that little mirror?
14: Oh, so beautiful, Paul.
0: So loud. Why is he crying?
14: Well, I don't know. He's a baby.
7: Cora, why don't you do that trick that you do when you make him quiet? I like that. I like it a lot.
0: That trick's called nursing, Joshua. But he's tiring me out. That's all he does. Well, that's not all he does.
7: Perhaps Mary could whip out her lady things and have a fling at it.
0: Joshua, the mother does the nursing.
7: Well, I know that. I was just kidding.
0: Good.
7: Well, what about whipping him out just for fun anyway?
0: Joshua, stop that.
7: But it's boring just sitting around here all day, watching muling him vomit. I'm getting restless.
0: Go and chop something down.
7: Oh, a tree?
0: A tree would be fine. A maple.
7: All right.
0: There's an axe in the cellar.
7: I don't need an axe.
14: Our little brother's becoming a lot like the other lads in town, eh, Cora?
0: What, incestuous?
14: No. I mean, his sap's starting to rise. Would that Captain Brimshaw had but a thimbleful of that same juice roiling in his loins.
0: You love him, don't you?
14: No, I don't.
0: Yes, you do.
14: Do not.
0: You too.
14: Not.
0: Too.
14: Oh, go stick your head inside her.
0: Mary loves Brimshaw. Mary loves Brimshaw. The rebel girl loves her lobster back.
14: Don't taunt me, Cora, or I shall make embarrassing remarks about you.
0: Just try it.
14: Ginger baby. Ginger baby. Ginger baby.
0: He's not ginger. He's strawberry blonde. Far cry from Ginger.
14: The exact strawberry blonde of Abraham Smith.
0: Oh, shh, Mary, please. You mustn't utter that name. Never say Smith or Abraham or Ginger or strawberry or muscular or stallion or feverish or passion or climax under this roof. For Ezekiel's sake.
14: Did you mean for Joshua to uproot that very old oak?
0: No, I distinctly said maple.
14: Oh, dear. Where is Ezekiel? I went past his office this morning and noticed he wasn't stuffed into his customary seat by the window.
0: Well, he has lots of responsibilities and important business he has to attend to. It's so important he hasn't been home for the last few days.
14: Really?
0: But I'm not worried. He's my husband and I love him. And unlike our own parents, I plan to stay married. In fact, I'm naming the baby Ezekiel.
14: Oh, that's nice. Hypocritical, but nice.
7: Here we are. Shall I split these trees up or cram them directly into the fireplace?
0: This room doesn't have a fireplace.
7: Oh, good. Something more to do.
10: I hope I find a bear, and if I find it fair, I'll give it a wink and we'll have a drink. We'll just take things from there with a yo, oh, oh, and oh, whoa. Who's that up there in that mulberry tree?
15: Oh, don't shoot. I'm a squirrel.
10: Ezekiel Spriggs, is that you?
15: No, I'm a squirrel. Go away.
10: You're right up there.
15: I'm quite content, thank you. Happier than the phalanx of Thessalonican phaetons after pillaging the baths of Caracalla.
10: Well, succinctly put, sir, yep. I can't help notice. Your eyes are bleary and your face is covered with stubble.
15: Yes. It's a new fashionable look I glimpsed in a journal. The wild-eyed, slobbering madmen review.
10: Shouldn't you be doing your important job as Grand Assistant Walloon at the office of Doohickey or whatever, I mean, rather than sitting up in a tree? Oh, as I thought, something's amiss.
15: The Office of Weights and Measures have informed me my services are no longer necessary.
10: Oh, they fired you?
15: No. They just explained to me that circumstances dictated that my tenure had been summarily terminated.
10: They fired you?
15: They merely made me cognizant of the fact that my employment opportunity had been minimized by vertical budgetary restrictions.
10: So you were fired?
15: They said my fulsome responsibility had taken a sudden downward spiral and...
10: Oh, but you're a tiring puff bag.
15: Yes, they said that as well.
10: All right.
15: I know. On the one hand, you pity me. While at the same time, you feel the same sort of revulsion that Perseus must have felt as he rode his winged horse Pegasus towards the gawping maw of the snaky-locked Medusa.
10: Oh, shut up, you bloated mule.
15: I can't. I disgust myself. Now that I'm redundant, I shall be unmasked as a charlatan. Oh, people will snigger behind my back and point at me and hurl jibes and cause me shame with their constant hyperbole and ridicule. And not unlike Sisyphus, I too will be rolling the stone of derision up the steep hill of shame.
10: Somebody passed me the hemlock, and...
15: Nobody knows about this, so I'm relying on your discretion, Sergeant.
10: Ah, right. Well, I do my best, but alas, I have a loose tongue, you see, which renders me prone to moments of unfortunate blurtage.
15: Well, you must curb your blurtage, sir, in this case.
10: Tricky. I suppose you could always buy my silence.
15: How much is your silence?
10: Tuppence a day, yeah. Tuppence at weekends, and that's discount silence because I knows you. Would you like a receipt?
15: Very well. But I consider this to be most expensive silence.
10: Well, I'm just a poor soldier, sir. I have to provide for my old age.
15: Don't you have some form of pension?
10: Well, I do now.
14: Father? Father! Are you awake?
11: Well, let's see now. What do you think?
14: I didn't mean to wake you.
11: But you're talking to me.
14: Yes. Have you noticed we haven't had a decent father-daughter chat lately?
11: We've never had a decent father-daughter chat.
14: Oh, well, it's time to remedy that.
11: Is it?
14: How have you been, Father?
11: It's 3:30 in the morning.
14: No, it's 3:15. At 3:30, some friends of mine are going to paint their faces and hurl various forms of fruit through the windows of a shop owned by an English sympathizer.
11: Which shop?
14: Obadiah's.
11: Oh, but that's morally wrong, Mary. It's intimidation. I feel honor-bound to warn him.
14: Really?
11: Mm-hmm. I couldn't take advantage of my rival's misfortune like that. Even though I'm sure you could probably come up with lots of convincing reasons why I should stand by and do nothing. Well, go on, then.
14: Well, you must do as you see fit, Father.
11: Yes, I know, but I like to hear both sides of an argument before I take action.
14: Well, warn him if you must. But if the attack is thwarted tonight, it will simply be repeated another night.
11: Good enough for me.
14: Now, the point is, I need you to take Sergeant McGurk out to the barn and get him pickled so he doesn't interfere with our lads.
11: I don't understand the phrase, get him pickled. He's in a constant state of piculosity.
14: Is he in the barn?
11: Under a goat, last I saw him, but clean as a whistle.
14: Well, then you must go out there and keep him out of the way. Meanwhile, I'll deal with Captain Brimshaw.
11: You wearing perfume, Mary?
14: Certainly not.
11: Yes, you are.
14: No, just deal with McGurk.
10: Yeah, keep going. Cheers, Samuel. Nice of you to bring me out some extra booze.
11: Well, I don't like to think of you out here all alone under my goats. There, you enjoy a good drink, don't you, Roy?
10: Well, you see, drink helps me forget. I'll tell you something else. Drink helps me forget.
11: Have some more Madeira, Roy. And dream of better days, when your limbs, eyes, ears, and nostrils came in a pair.
10: You know, when I'm dreaming, I dream that I'm running. I'm 5 years old again, and I'm running through the streets of Stepney. Mm. And as I run, I can see the brightly coloured stalls of the market. I can smell the fishmongers. I can hear the familiar cries of, stop that child, he's got my purse. Mm. Oh, yeah. The golden times.
11: You were robbing people at the age of 5?
10: What, and you weren't?
11: No, I wasn't.
10: Oh, right. What, you had one of those sheltered childhoods, did you?
11: More Madeira.
10: Oh, just to drive away this melancholy.
11: Probably feeling upset because you had a bath. It's bound to have thrown you, especially when your lice drowned.
10: Oh, yeah, poor fellas, yeah.
11: Well, then why don't we raise a toast to absent lice?
10: To absent lice, yeah. Steady on, Sam, I'll end up totally legless.
11: Instead of half legless.
10: Oh, yeah, very good, half legless. Yeah, that was funny with your missus in the bathhouse, wasn't it, eh?
11: I don't want to discuss my wife.
10: Oh, she's a fine-looking woman, Sam, with breasts like the onion-shaped domes of the Taj Mahal, only without the marble inlay.
11: That's very poetical, McGill.
10: Yeah, and obviously rolling in it, and that'll come in handy when your shop goes belly up.
11: Well, for your information, my shop is not going belly up. In fact, I think things are about to turn around. Maybe even tonight.
10: But why do you say that?
11: Oh, it's just a slightly smug little feeling.
10: All right, well, let's hope so. Because it's not as if you're cut out to be anything more than a drab shopkeeper, really.
11: Well, there's lots I could do if the shop failed. I could go on the road as a troubadour, singing songs, telling jokes.
10: What sort of jokes?
11: Well, you know, I could stand up and tell jokes about the politics of the day with a satirical slant. Like, for instance, hey, anyone out there from Britain? How about that British Prime Minister, Lord North? Ha! North! That's not a name, it's a direction. How about that stamp duty, huh? Well, if you ask me, it's our duty to stamp on the British. Ba-doom-boom! You know, I don't expect you to laugh, McGurk, because this is metropolitan humor.
10: Oh, well, it's too sophisticated for me, Sam. I'm just a vulgar groundling.
11: Yeah, well, for the broader taste of the hoi polloi, I've thought up a comical, catchy phrase that'd be the trademark of my act.
10: Go on.
11: You ready?
10: Yeah.
11: Gadzooks, here comes the harbor master.
10: That's not funny.
11: Well, not yet it isn't. You have to hear it thousands of times.
10: Oh, right.
11: And then it becomes hilarious.
10: Oh, I see.
11: And before you know it, everybody's saying, Gadzooks, here comes the harbor master, and they're falling about.
10: Oh, yeah. Why?
11: They just will.
10: Oh, right. But what happens when this harbor master turns up?
11: He doesn't. See, the joke is, there is no harbor master. But you just keep saying it anyway.
10: And that's what's funny, yeah?
11: You got it.
10: I must be more drunk than I thought.
16: Halt! Who goes there? I warn you, I'm armed.
0: Oh, Captain Brimshaw, please, don't shoot. It's only me. I must have taken a wrong turn in walking in my sleep after perfuming myself, then accidentally blundered into your bedchamber.
16: Well, that happens. The night plays tricks.
0: Yes. Yes, I'm disorientated and dizzy. I'd best lie down on this bed next to you.
16: Shall I now lead you back to the safety of your own room?
0: Oh, I feel quite safe here, Walter. Safer still if I could snuggle closer. Like this.
16: Oh, please, Mary, not again now. You torture me with your hot blood.
0: But can't you feel your own percolating, steaming, threatening to explode?
16: We must wait. For both our sakes, for the Bible's sake.
0: They were banging each other senseless in the Bible, Walter. Virtually pages and pages of knowing and begetting.
16: Nevertheless, madam, consummation must not be taken lightly.
0: Oh, think you I take this lightly? The point is I can stand it no longer. I'm on fire for you, Walter.
16: But I'm a soldier, Mary, of the King's army, and technically you're the enemy, and I'm on duty.
0: From the bunching of the bedclothes, I can see you're at attention.
16: That's nearly the night playing tricks again.
0: Oh, Walter, I know you find me the most attractive hellion you've ever seen.
16: Mary, you are certainly one of the loveliest colonials on the planet, but still I
0: can you notice how my youthful bosom heaves and gyrates for you?
16: Yes, I was noticing that. Even in the dark. But your father sleeps at the foot of the stairs, and deflowering his daughter under his own roof, well, that might just be considered incendiary.
0: Would it be considered incendiary if I just warmed my little feet against your inner thigh?
16: Mary, may I say you seem peculiarly relentless tonight.
0: You think so?
16: Almost as if you were trying to divert my attention with coquettish subterfuge.
0: Oh, don't be a muttonhead. I'm guileless. This is purely sexual.
16: What on earth?
0: Mostly sexual.
16: What?
0: 75% sexual.
17: Captain, Captain, there seems to be a disturbance in the street.
0: Well, a good 60%.
17: Fortunately, I just slipped outside to relieve myself in the horse trough and spotted the mob. Yeah, right. In fact, there may be two mobs. Two mobs of identical twins. And they're throwing heavy fruit.
16: Let's go quell the insurgency, Sergeant. Mary, we shall speak of this incident later.
0: Vive la freedom!
17: Oh, you won't be needing a saver, Captain.
16: What saver?
17: Oh, no, right, sorry, no, just the half light, sir, sorry.
11: Oh, look at all this glass. They wrecked my shop. I hope it was just bad aim and that I wasn't the intended target.
18: Mary's renegades are so stupid. They should know the fruit curves.
11: How could they confuse my shop with Obadiah's? Look over there at the big wooden O and that ostentatious long line of customers.
18: I'd have fought off the mob, Father, if I'd been awake. But I was spent from felling trees and digging fireplaces and hard asleep dreaming weird boy dreams.
11: Hmm. That's excellent hammering, Joshua, except you've got our tasteful subtle sign placed a little high.
18: It's right at my eye line, Father.
11: Yes, but the normal Baltimorean's not 7 feet tall.
18: You saying I should lower it?
11: Yeah, a smidgen, son. Bunch of smidgens.
18: Very well.
11: And just a suggestion, you might try a hammer instead of your forehead.
18: Oh, yeah.
11: Shall I go inside and fetch you a hammer, son?
18: All right, Father. And perhaps a nail.
11: Does each day hold new fresh hell for me? Seems it does. Good day, McGurk.
17: Oh, damn. I've been a bit of a fool there. Same to you, Gov. Top of the morning. Could you help me to my foot?
11: Are you hurt?
17: Oh, in the pink, sir. Permanent rum insulation makes me oblivious to harmless little pearlers like that. There we go. Oops, popped my eye out. Hang on. Got it.
11: Okay.
17: Put it back in there. Wrong socket. Hang on. Right. Oh, there you are, sir. Right, ready. I am. Face another day here in your charming city of Baltimore. And what's all this broken glass?
11: Well, that's because of what happened last night.
17: Ah. What did happen last night?
11: Think back. Don't you remember?
17: Well, let's see. The last thing I remember is being sent to the colonies. It's all pretty much a blur after that. What's that infernal banging?
11: Oh, that's Joshua out front hanging up a for sale sign.
17: Good idea. Sell the boy. Kid that size ought to fetch a lot of money.
11: Not the boy, the shop.
17: Uh-huh.
11: I have to face facts. The writing's on the wall. It's all over. It's the end of an era. 17 years in one location. Gone with the wind.
17: Now I remember last night. Whinging. Lots of it. You've just reminded me. Yeah. Where are you going?
11: I'm taking a hammer and nail to my son.
17: That's a bit excessive, isn't it, son? I mean, I'm all for discipline, you know.
11: No, that's rather than him suffer a concussion.
17: Oh, I see. What, he's using his head as a hammer again? He's more than a son. He's a toolbox.
11: I'll see you later, McGurk. Oh, and hey.
17: What?
11: Gadzooks! Here comes the harbor master. You wait. It'll creep up on you.
0: There.
11: Oh, it's you again. And her.
0: Hello, Sam. We just happened to be passing, and I couldn't help noticing this sweet lad pounding his head against the wall.
19: I told her to keep walking.
18: This nice lady's ministering to me, Father.
11: I see that.
18: I'm resting my head against her alabaster bosom while she applies a cold compress to my skull.
11: I can see that as well.
18: It feels cozy.
11: You shouldn't be doing this.
0: I know I shouldn't, but the boy's brought out all my mothering instincts.
18: You look familiar, especially from this angle.
20: Oh, I'm getting so drowsy.
0: Oh, go to sleep then, son.
19: Elizabeth, I really think we'd best be moving on now, sister.
18: Elizabeth? My mother's name was Elizabeth, wasn't it, Father?
11: Something like that. Or Ruth.
18: My mother was a princess who was abducted by a fang-toothed terrapin and carried off into the sea where she now rules over the fish kingdom.
0: Really?
18: Uh-huh. She's starting her fourth term. They have elections there.
0: Uh-huh. Did your father tell you that?
18: Yep.
19: He's obviously a stickler for accuracy.
11: I never mentioned fang-toothed terrapins.
19: Lizzie, we have things to do.
0: Oh, look. The dear boy's fallen asleep on me. Such a precious face. Come, look, Agnes.
19: Not right now. It's time to move on. Here, let's just shift him off you.
11: You'll need a winch.
0: Oh, I don't mind sitting here a while longer.
13: See how peaceful and serene the youngster is, apart from the blood dripping from those head wounds.
11: I don't like this, Elizabeth. It bodes no good. When he needed you, you deserted him. And now you come waltzing back into his life, into mine.
13: This is merely a moment in time. Don't be so suspicious.
11: What is it you're up to, Elizabeth? I know you want something. Your mouth is twitching in that beguiling way it used to twitch, which I don't think about anymore, by the way.
13: I've been watching your shop, Samuel. It seems to be struggling.
11: Aha!
13: We'd like to take over your shop.
11: Aha!
13: We'd offer you a fair price.
11: Aha!
13: Aha, what? Why not sell it to us? We'd make a success of it in return for which.
11: Aha!
13: Again the aha.
11: There's always another boot to drop where you come from.
13: It's a simple boot, barely a slipper. I'd like to see my children sometime. All my children and my grandchildren. They don't have to know who I am, but I get to see them.
11: Oh, so now they're yours, are they? Were they yours growing up during their difficult phases when the birds had to be explained to them, as well as the bees and other insects? Where were you then, huh?
13: I was watching from afar.
11: You were watching?
13: In various disguises, from time to time.
11: In manly disguises, I'll wager.
13: And there were mustaches, yes.
11: That magician at their birthday parties?
13: Presto!
11: Guido, the Italian bricklayer?
1: Buongiorno.
11: Gilbert, the foppish traveling tart salesman?
1: Get him while they're hot.
11: Good heavens.
13: Now, Sam, please, allow us to buy your shop.
11: Sorry, ladies. But at the present time, I must file your proposition alongside the many other attractive offers I've been receiving on a daily basis.
13: Oh, all right. Here's what we're going to do.
11: Aha!
13: I'm offering you the position of manager of the shop.
11: Aha!
13: There is no aha, Samuel. You run the place for as long as you like for a salary. You pocket the money for the sale of the shop. You continue to care for our children. And you maintain your living quarters above the shop. And we'll put a big sign on the roof and invest liberally in advertising and merchandise and basically guarantee that you live out the rest of your days like a wealthy and respected squire.
11: Yeah, but tell me something, Elizabeth.
13: Yes?
11: What's in it for me?
9: Revolting People featured Jay Tarsis as Samuel, Andy Hamilton as Sergeant McGurk, Jan Ravens as Mary, and James Fleet as Captain Brimshaw. Ezekiel was played by Hugh Dennis, Cora by Penelope Nice, Joshua by Tony Maudsley, Elizabeth by Susie Blake, Agnes by Selena Griffiths, and Isaac by Michael Fenton Stevens. Revolting People was written by Jay Tarsis and Andy Hamilton and produced by Paul Mayhew Archer.

0: Cora, dearest, are you awake?
1: Why?
0: Well, I was just wondering if I could possibly have a reassuring conjugal cuddle.
1: No, I'm sorry. You know the rule. No cuddling on a saint's day.
0: Of course. Sorry. Which saint's day is it today, then?
1: Saint Derek.
0: Saint Derek?
1: Yes. He's the patron saint of fruit.
0: Oh, I see. Well, then perhaps we could just hold hands?
1: I'm too tired to hold hands. But you could tell me all about your work. You must be busy because you've not been home these past few days.
0: Oh, busy. Busy, yes. I've been as busy as a busiest bee in a buzzing beehive that's belaboring behind its busy bee business schedule.
1: That's pretty busy, isn't it?
0: You'd better believe it. Cora, I know why you're avoiding physical contact with me.
1: You do?
0: The reason is all too obvious. After childbirth, many women, I'm told, find themselves feeling unattractive and so don't like to be approached by demands of a tactile nature.
1: Yes, that's exactly right. How very perceptive of you.
0: I shall simply wait for this period of postnatal reluctance to pass.
1: Well, thank you for being so understanding.
0: Tell me, just out of interest, how long does this kind of period usually last?
1: 23 years.
0: Oh, I see.
1: Good night, dearest.
0: Good night.
1: And happy St. Derek Day.
2: Oh, come in, Smithers. What is it? Speak up, boy. Orange juice.
3: No, sir. New Kellogg's Rise and Shine.
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2: 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Thank you.
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1: If at first you don't succeed, there's always a second chance.
2: That's the voice of a famous personality who has experienced a second chance in life. And I'm about to challenge someone somewhere in the United States to identify that mystery voice for over $1,200 in cash and prizes. Also, you'll hear real people revealing dramatic details of their lives on this, the transcribed Second Chance program.

0: everybody. This is your host, Johnny Olson, welcoming you to Second Chance, the program that brings you real people telling their own stories and proving that if at first you don't succeed, there's always a second chance. Today you'll meet Mrs. Mary Burns, who wants a second chance to help her daughter assume the responsibilities of her own family. But before we meet her, how about it if I refresh your memory with the first two Mystery Voice clues that we heard in our current contest? Just in case you might have missed them, here they are again. Do you know this famous second chancer?
1: He is all you need to find the treasure. A right angle, a string, and a unit of measure. The first or the 12th could be 50 for fun, but the second and the 8th and the 5th are one.
0: Now that's the actual voice of our famous Second Chance Mystery Voice, and there's $1,200 in cash and prizes riding on that voice, because I'll be calling one of you home listeners later on in the show for a crack at our jackpot. So if you sent me a card with your name and phone number, stand by. I might be calling you to see if you know who our Mystery Voice is. But right now it's time to meet a grandmother who would like our audience's opinion on whether she's right in doing so much for her grandchildren. Now, we've all heard it said many, many times that grandparents love their grandchildren more than they do their own children. Mrs. Mary Burns is a grandmother who wonders if such a situation in her life is doing more harm than it is good. But before we hear the details of your story, Mrs. Burns, let me welcome you to Second Chance.
2: Thank you, Johnny. I'm very glad to be here today.
0: Mrs. Burns, your problem concerns your grandchildren. Now, do they live with you?
2: No, they have their own home in another part of our city.
0: I see. Well, then, is it a matter of your assuming the entire...

0: Live with you?
1: No, they have their own home in another part of our city.
0: I see. Mm-hmm. Well, then, is it a matter of your assuming the entire responsibility of them, or what?
1: I feel as though I were entirely responsible for them. My daughter brings them to my home almost every day and leaves them under my care.
0: And you don't know whether or not you're doing the right thing, is that it?
1: I wonder if I am robbing the children of something that they would treasure later in life, in assuming not only my own place, but the place of their parents.
0: Well, now, Mrs. Burns, just what are you doing for them that your daughter doesn't do for them?
1: Oh, I take almost entire care of them. I have to see that their clothing is presentable, that it's clean and mended, and oftentimes I have to buy new articles of clothing for them because the parents seem very unconcerned about their appearance. I also have to take care of their training and social graces, their table manners, and so forth.
0: And I suppose it involves a lot of babysitting, too?
1: Yes, it certainly does.
0: Did you say that you had to even buy some of their clothes?
1: Yes, I buy most of their clothing.
0: Well, now, why should you have to buy their clothes? The father has a good job, hasn't he?
1: He does. But they both seem very unconcerned about the children's clothing. And there never seems to be just that right time that they can afford to buy the things that the children need or that they want.
0: Well, now, have you discussed this with them, Mrs. Burns?
1: Yes, I have many times. I have discussed it with both of them.
0: Mm-hmm.
1: And I have tried to withdraw my aid to see what would happen.
0: And how has that reacted?
1: They still seem very unconcerned about them. It's always, we can't do this sort of thing right now. It will have to wait.
0: Well, now, how old are the children?
1: They are three little girls, 5, 3, and 2. And I love them very dearly.
0: Sure you do. And do you feel that there might be some confusion there where the children are concerned as to who they should take orders from?
1: I feel that there already is that situation, that the children are very divided in their affections. And I don't think that grandparents should raise their grandchildren.
0: You feel that the children might suffer in this case?
1: I am afraid that they might.
0: And so, Mrs. Burns, you'd like to know just how you can get your daughter to take a second chance to assume the responsibility of raising her own family, is that it?
1: That is right.
0: Well, I know that our audience will try to help you see your problem more clearly and give you the benefit of their own experiences. And for those candid comments from our audience, we'll return to Second Chance after this important reminder.
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0: Let's return now to Second Chance. Well, our studio audience seems anxious to talk over Mrs. Mary Burns' problem, so let's get down to particulars, should we? She wants a second chance to be free of the responsibilities of her grandchildren, yet she feels that their welfare is at stake, and she wants to know, frankly, is she right or wrong in doing so much for her grandchildren? How do you feel about it, ma'am?
4: As a grandmother, I feel that if she would not give her daughter all these opportunities, that she would probably stay home and take better care of her children, and would take on the responsibility of a mother.
0: You're trying to do that, aren't you, Mrs. Burns?
1: I have tried that solution, and perhaps I didn't stay with it long enough.
4: Well, maybe she didn't stay with it long enough. I think that if she would let her daughter be on her own long enough, that maybe in due time she would realize that she could not depend on her mother.
0: Do you agree with that, sir?
5: No, I disagree entirely. From what I've heard this lady say, Mrs. Burns, was it? I think if you put these children back in the care of your daughter, I think these kids are going to go ragged, and they're going to go hungry, and they're going to only suffer. You have been blessed with the ability to take care of these kids, and you should keep doing it.
6: Johnny,
0: do you agree with that, ma'am?
6: Johnny, first of all, I want to know, is her daughter working, that she has to take them every day like she said?

0: No, she isn't.
1: She's not working.
2: Then I'm surprised at you. Why should you do it and take them every day? You have a life of your own. You should go out and enjoy yourself. And
1: do you feel that? Yes.
3: Just a minute. You heard this lady here say that her daughter is just incapable of looking after her own kids.
2: I don't believe it. I think she's just getting lazy because she is taking care of them. She shouldn't do it.
3: A mother that gets lazy when she has her own three kids doesn't deserve to have them.
1: You feel that the daughter and the son-in-law are probably using the grandmother as a soft touch. Is that
4: definitely.
1: I
5: think that there is such a difference between us, grandmothers, and the youngsters that it's very hard to discuss this problem because I myself am the grandmother of an 18-month-old boy, and I must say that I have the same difficulties and that I had to leave the home of my children because I couldn't see that the boy was neglected. With 18 months, it's supposed to go on a party or something like this. They find everything nature should do. The boy can play on the porch in a dirty surrounding. The flowers are sprinkled.
3: And the mother will let him do it. The mother will let him do it.
5: No, she won't. Yes.
3: Sure, they'll let him do it because they don't care. They just want to go out and have a good time like your daughter is doing.
1: Just a minute.
6: That's the point. This woman says that that the children are doing that and they ought to be allowed to do it.
7: Well, I don't think that's right. If I was her, I'd just take the children just for a visit and I'd just make her keep them because I know my sister's got the same problem. And her daughter imposes on her. In fact, she goes over there every other day to help her to wash, and I think
1: that
7: is
1: terrible.
7: But
1: you see, the grandmother loves the children very much and doesn't want
7: to part. I know, but her love...
6: She loves them, isn't taking care of her one of the best things she can do to prove her love.
2: Wait a minute, Johnny.
1: Just a minute, please. One at a time.
2: I have six grandchildren.
1: Yes, yes, I'm...
2: And there were times when I had to take them when my daughter had another child. I took them for 3 weeks.
1: But the problem is not yours, madam. It's her problem. Now, how do you feel?
8: But if your daughter gave you her children every day, would you just turn them out and leave them roam the streets?
2: I wouldn't take them every day.
8: Well, our children, you're just not a grandmother that loves your children.
6: I think this woman, I think Mrs. Burns maybe is under the impression that her grandchildren are being neglected, and they really are.
2: Really, that's what I think.
1: Do you agree with this gentleman?
7: I do. I do entirely. I think she's being just a little bit too much of a grandmother.
1: Mrs. Burns, please, just a minute, please. Let Mrs. Burns get a word in here. They feel that some of them here that you're being too much of a grandmother, that they're taking advantage of you. Do you feel that way?
0: That is it.
1: Just a minute. Mrs. Burns is trying to answer.
9: All right.
0: That may be the way that it looks to you, but could you see your own grandchildren go poorly dressed?
1: Mrs. Burns wants to know if you could see your own grandchildren go poorly dressed.
2: I think she should bawl her daughter out plenty and teach her how to take care of her own children.
9: Don't you think she's imagining a lot more than it is?
1: Probably
9: her own children were small, were in the same condition. Now, because she's a grandmother, she thinks that her grandchildren should have a lot more than they actually have.
1: You think Mrs. Burns is imagining some of this?
9: Right.
1: Is that it?
9: I mean, after all,
1: how do you feel on this, young lady?
10: Well, I feel that this is a second pattern. I think the first pattern was established with a daughter who seems to be very irresponsible. And I can't help but think that possibly this could be Mrs. Burns' fault. I think also that the children would be irresponsible, too.
1: You say it's Mrs. Burns' fault that perhaps
10: there's too much responsibility.
6: Who made the daughter dependent in the first place?
9: Right.
1: Just a moment. Sir, may we have a comment? Can you get through here? Excuse us, ladies, please.
11: So I've seen grandchildren brought up by their grandparents, and when they grow to the age of 12 or 13... they don't have any respect for their own parents. And I think that Mrs. Burns should take her daughter aside and probably give her a good spanking. I don't think she's too old for that yet.
1: Mrs. Burns, just a minute. Let's get a comment from Mrs. Burns. Have you tried that as far as your own daughter is concerned?
0: Not literally spanking, no. But I think I've tried it pretty thoroughly, figuratively speaking.
1: You have scolded her?
0: I certainly have. And I might add here, of course, we always think that we are right, perhaps. But I might add that I don't think this situation is entirely one that was created in my daughter's childhood. I think that it might be somehow connected with the environment that she married into.
1: You're bringing the son-in-law into this. Is that it now, Mrs. Burns? Yes, just a minute, sir.
3: I can say something. This Mrs. Burns is such a sweet woman here. How can you possibly say that it's this lady's fault? Now, look, we know that there are children who can come from wonderful families, go out, and they'll stick up banks. It doesn't make any difference. Mrs. Burns, I'm sure, gave her daughter the best bringing up she can. The girl has failed with her own family. Why blame it on Mrs. Burns? She's trying...
9: She is
3: saving these children from death.
1: Why do you blame Mrs. Burns?
7: Because if she hadn't taken the first child in the first place, it would never have happened.
1: What do you mean by that, ma'am?
7: She wouldn't have given it back.
1: You mean,
7: the other two, to her then.
1: Just a minute, please.
4: She should have never started taking that responsibility in the first place. When her daughter had her first child, she should have left her...
12: But the point is, she did start already. We're at the point where she has
4: All right, then. I think she should have... She should sit down and have a heart-to-heart talk with her daughter, make her understand that these children are her responsibility, that she will help her in any way she can, but she should take the full responsibility of her children.
1: All right, do you agree with this lady?
4: I do, and I think she should just let them come for an hour or so, and that's enough for a day.
1: An hour or so would do it.
13: Why, Johnny, after all, if she brought up her daughter to be a good mother...
7: Johnny.
13: The daughter would be able to take care of her own children.
7: That's right.
1: You
7: with
1: agree
7: her,
1: with that?
7: What is the mother doing all the time while her mother... What is she doing if she doesn't have a job? I mean,
1: Mrs. Burns, the daughter you explained is not working. This lady would like to know what is she doing that she doesn't have the time.
4: What does she do while you're taking care of her children?
13: Oh, she...
4: If she had a job and she had to work to support herself and her family, I think that would be different. But why should she depend on you when you are at the age where you should be enjoying your life and take and give you the responsibility and she go on and have all the time in the world to do what she wants to do? I think it's her children.
1: Wait a minute. Mrs. Burns? What does she do? What does she do with her time?
0: She goes to a movie. She watches television.
1: In other words, you feel that the daughter is just using the mother to...
14: Absolutely, Johnny. And if the mother had put her foot down to begin with, you certainly would never have gone so far. I think you ought to put your foot down now.
1: Thank you very much. This could really go on and on and on and on. Let's find out how you folks here in the audience feel about this today. How many of you feel that Mrs. Burns is right in assuming so many of the responsibilities in raising her grandchildren? Would you stand and be counted, those who feel that she is right? Nobody's standing. Nobody feels that she's right in assuming all of those responsibilities. Well, then how many of you feel that she should withdraw her help and let the daughter raise the children whatever way she can? Stand and be counted, please. It's a very unanimous decision. Probably 95% of our audience feel that way. Thank you very, very much. And by the way, I want to thank you so much for being with us today, and I'm sure, Mrs. Burns, that you will weigh these remarks carefully as you continue to seek out your second chance for happiness. Do you feel that you have heard some helpful suggestions, Mrs. Burns?
0: Yes, I really do.
1: And this will give you food for thought?
0: I think I can possibly find some solution for the problem.
1: Well, we sincerely hope so, because that's the whole idea of having these discussions on Second Chances, to help you to solve the problem. And for sharing your Second Chance story with us today, we have a beautiful gift for you, a Helbros watch. The Helbros is your gift of a lifetime, the watch of celebrities with lifetime jewels and unbreakable mainspring. And for all those of you folks in the audience who offered comments, a token of our thanks in a crystal decanter of the champagne fragrance Intoxication by Dorsay, creators of world-famous French perfumes. Thank you again, Mrs. Burns. Bye-bye and best of luck to you. We'll continue with Second Chance in just a minute.
15: 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We have a little safety jingle here that we think may save your life.

0: And now let's rejoin Second Chance. Well, right now it's that time again. I mean Mystery Voice phone call time. 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Now, besides all the many gifts and cash prizes, there's a vacation in New York City. You'll enjoy your stay in Manhattan as the guest of the famous Henry Hudson Hotel. And for pocket money, $50 in traveler's checks. And for that trip, a magnificent 3-piece set of Amelia Earhart luggage. And to top off the jackpot, well, there's a Helbros wristwatch, the gift of a lifetime, a world-famous Helbros, the watch of celebrities with lifetime jewels and unbreakable mainsprings. Well, let's find out. Bob, did the call get through?
1: We're still working on this call. It isn't quite completed yet. Maybe you can play some of the mystery voice clues in the meantime.
0: Very good idea, Bob. We have, as you know, over $1,200 in cash and prizes, and of course it can be the person's who was on the phone. I hope somebody's on it today or gets a chance at it. Tell you what we'll do while we're completing
1: the
0: call. You got the call now?
1: Here it is.
0: All right, hello. Hi. Hello, who's this? Who is that? Julia? Who? This is Johnny Olson at Second Chance in New York. Who's on the phone? Mrs. Julia Walla? Where are you speaking from, Mrs. Walla? Where is that? From my home, she says. Where is your home, Mrs. Walla? Where? In where? Hicksville, Long Island. Well, all right, Mrs. Walla, we're a little bit late for time today. I want to play a couple of clues for you, for our mystery voice, and then we'll see if you know who it is. All right, listen carefully.
2: Here's all you need to find the treasure. A right angle, a string, and a unit of measure. The first or the 12th could be 50 for fun. But the second and the 8th and the 5th are one.
0: All right, Mrs. Walla. Well, those are the clues that we've been playing each day on the Mystery Voice contest. Now, I'll tell you what I'm going to do. Before you tell me who you think it is, I'm going to give you a second chance to think it over. You'll have exactly 60 seconds to decide on an answer because I can accept only one answer. And we'll find out who you think it is when we return to Second Chance following this announcement. To keep America strong, the National Guard needs men in 55. So why not stop in at your local National Guard recruiting office for all particulars? Now here's popular recording artist Patti Page with Tommy Dorsey and his orchestra with a musical message.

0: Once again, back to Second Chance. All right, Mrs. Waller, Mrs. Julia Waller, wasn't it? Of Hicksville, Long Island. Your minute is up. I've given you a second chance to think it over. So for over $1,200 in cash and prizes, who do you think the mystery voice is? Who? You say it's the Duchess of Windsor? That's a very good guess, Mrs. Waller, but I'm sorry, it's not correct. But I'll tell you what we've got for you. A gleaming 8-cup automatic Miromatic coffee percolator. Makes a delicious cup of coffee, keeps it drinking hot for hours, and I know you'll love it. Thanks so much for talking to me, and thanks a lot for sending in your card, Mrs. Waller. Goodbye. You're welcome. Very nice lady, I'll tell you. Well, she didn't come up with the right answer, but she's going to get that lovely gift for trying. And besides, I know she'll have plenty to tell the neighbors about. And you will, too. Get that phone number into us on a postcard to Second Chance, Box 423, Radio City Station, New York, 19, New York. And now, here's a man with a message.
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1: Well, it's time to bring down the curtain on another transcribed Second Chance broadcast. Friends, I hope you enjoyed today's program. Incidentally, concerning Mrs. Burns' story, if you have any opinions about the problems she's facing with her daughter and would like to make them known to her, feel free to do so, will you? 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So send your remarks to Mrs. Burns in care of Second Chance at Box 423, Radio City Station, New York 19, New York. Your letters will be handled in strict confidence, and I'll see that she gets all of them. Also, at the same time, you might send in that phone number again for that $1,200 cash prizes jackpot we have for you in our Mystery Voice contest. So until tomorrow, Johnny Olson saying thank you, goodbye, we'll see you then.
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4: It's been a bad week.
5: Thank you. Thank you very much. Hello, I'm Steve
6: Punt. And I'm Hugh Dennis, although he had promised he was going to stand down by now so I could be Steve Punt.
5: Yes, I know. I went back on that one. And so welcome to It's Been a Bad Week, the show where we take news stories from around the world, feed them into our amusing misfortune news story detector, and find out who suffered the most amusingly misfortunate news story of the week.
6: Yep, we answer some of the world's great unanswered questions, like who was it when Lady Luck was handing out the luck from a big barrel of luck? Who was it that was standing right at the back of the queue of people waiting for luck, just behind a large sign that read, "Those standing behind this sign probably aren't going to get any luck today."
5: Yes, and why does the celebrity booker on Celebrity Big Brother, who was employed to book celebrities for a special series of Big Brother featuring celebrities, have a completely different definition of the word celebrity to everyone else in the country?
6: Yeah, why is that? So anyway, is your life going...
5: or is it more heading...
6: If so, you could be in line to win the award that we give out each week for the person who's had the worst week of the week, and which we snappily refer to as...
7: The Worst Week of the Week Award, awarded weekly on a week-by-week basis.
5: Anyway, that's joining us this week as we seek out nuggets of misfortune from the Quarry of Woe, please welcome the man they call Simon Greenall.
6: The woman they call Sue Perkins.
5: And the man they call, when no one else is available, Mitch Benn!
6: Plus, of course, the man with the sound effects, Van Man.
5: Oh, yes.
6: So, Van Man, give us your first sound story. Ah, yes, that is, of course, the sound of Labour backbenchers telling Tony Blair and Gordon Brown to stop squabbling for fear of damaging their re-election prospects. But in public, of course, they're both showing a united front.
8: Of course, I trust Tony Blair. There never was a deal as such.
6: The sound there, ladies and gentlemen, of Gordon Brown's pants.
5: Anyway, so, meanwhile then... Yes. Yes, the nightmare has come true, ladies and gentlemen. Yes. Big Brother has returned in the form of another celebrity version, and this week there was a surprise for the housemates. You see... She's had quite an impact, hasn't she? Yes, be afraid, be very afraid. Sylvester Stallone's psychic astrologer mother Jackie turned up. She claims that she has the ability to read a person's future from a print of their backside. Or in the case of John McCrick, his face. He may have used his mobile too much as a child. But anyway, I think... Yeah. I think
6: it was
5: time
6: to wear the hat
5: now.
6: And the flaps the other way around, isn't it?
5: I think, anyway, it may well be time to move rather swiftly on to...
7: Section one.
6: Yes, it's our first batch of Bad Week nominees, and Steve, you're on first.
5: Yes, right. Yes, okay, Van Man, take us to Germany. Now, on second thoughts, don't. There's never any need to go that far. Instead, let's go to Holland. There we go. If you've ever wondered what Dutch music sounds like, this is it. But in the week that Ray Barney Barnevelt won the World Darts Championship for the fourth time, I thought we'd find a bad week story from the Netherlands, or Holland, whichever. I know that a lot of people over there listen to the BBC, and many Dutch people, in fact, speak far better English than half of us do. I don't know whether you saw recently that Ruud van Nistelrooy, a man so talented at sport that he had to choose between football and Olympic diving, and decided to do both, frequently at the same time.
1: Nearly satirical there, ladies and gentlemen.
5: No, anyway, Van Nistelrooy's English is very good. It's our footballers, of course, who tend to be the embarrassment, although David Beckham has been trying very hard. When he first arrived at Madrid, he sounded like this.
9: Buenos dias, everyone.
5: But just a few days ago, he gave this interview to Spanish TV.
10: Estoy muy contento aquí. Es una ciudad muy hermosa. No me acabe correr, por favor.
5: In which he outlined his feelings on the influence of Cervantes on Western culture and man-to-man versus zonal marking. Anyway, I've rambled because this is frankly a very simple story, simple but true, but that's how we like them. It takes place in the Dutch or Hollandish town of Bergen op Zoom, silly name, silly town. The story is from Dutch newspaper Algemeen Dagblad. You may know the adverts.
11: It's all in Algemeen Dagblad this week.
5: Anyway, there were two Dutch burglars. Let's just call them Dutch Burglar 1.
12: Hello, listeners.
5: And Dutch Burglar 2.
11: Greetings, everybody.
5: There they are. Now, these two Dutch burglars...
1: He's off to a cracking start. He's signing.
5: These two Dutch burglars have decided to rob a house. They set up a plan. They'd go in the car. Burglar 2...
11: That is me, my friend.
5: ...would stay outside in the vehicle, engine running, while Burglar 1 whipped inside and stole whatever it is that Dutch burglars steal.
12: Hey, some golden earring CDs and a signed photo of Johan Cruyff.
5: Yeah, that kind of thing. So I was just trying to think of famous Dutchmen, and it was either him or Vincent van Gogh who cut his own ear off, thus proving he was a mad genius. You'd have to be a mad genius to do that. I've never had the urge to cut my own ear off. Apart from once, when Westlife were singing Seasons in the Sun. In fact, I had an urge to cut both my ears off and have the nerve endings permanently cauterized to prevent any possibility of ever having to hear it again, because I'm old enough to have hated Seasons in the Sun the first time round. Anyway, back to the story. It's very simple. Burglar 2 is waiting outside the house. Burglar 1's inside. Now, while he was waiting outside, a police car appeared. So Burglar 2 thinks...
11: Uh-oh, I'm registering a large amount of alarm here.
5: That's what he thinks. And the police car stopped and two officers got out and they came over and tapped on the window.
13: Excuse me, suspicious type person, what are you doing parked here in the middle of the night?
5: And Burglar 2 promptly drove off and the two policemen ran after the car.
13: Hey you, please be stopping!
5: Now meanwhile inside the house, Burglar 1 could see that all this was going on outside, so he nipped out and he jumped into the now empty police car. And he drove off. So the two policemen were left with no car, no radio, and probably no job. I did warn you, it was a fairly simple story. Obviously, by the time the policemen got back to the station, it wasn't simple at all.
13: Oh, there were eight of them. They held us at gunpoint. They told us they'd kidnap their families. Help us.
5: That wasn't a Dutch policeman. What? That was a BBC executive talking about his friendly local Christian protesters. But a bad week there for the two hopeless Holland fuzz.
1: Oh, well done.
5: So now
1: It's me now. It's been a bad week for individuality, ladies and gentlemen. First, a survey has found that although we like to think that our clothes and hairstyles are a result of personal choice, in fact, they reflect our career choice. You see, Brill Cream have done a survey. These are the results. First, mullets.
7: Mullets were popular with those whose professions mean they're not seen by the public much.
1: Yeah. That's to say, lorry drivers, bus drivers in rural areas... And presenters at BBC News 24. I don't know. I've never seen it. Second, cropped hair. According to the figures,
7: men with cropped hair were far more likely to be employed in manual jobs.
1: Yeah. See, again, no shock there. Some 45% of builders apparently have short cropped hair. Some of them would like to have extensions done, but the hairdresser told them it was a big, expensive job and they'd need planning permission. Boom, boom. Thank you very much. The most interesting result of the survey, however, is that entrepreneurs have the most individual hairstyles with no set trend. So Richard Branson, for example, sports longer hair, I think for two reasons. Firstly, as an expression of his personality. And secondly, because the thick, long tresses are easier for the crew aboard the rescue helicopter to grab when they're plucking him out of the ocean again.
14: Me up in a harness?
15: Sorry, no. This is a virgin rescue. If you want the harness, you have to book 3 months in advance.
1: Of course, Branson's hair has been an inspiration to him in business. As amazingly, his cross-country trains now travel at exactly the same speed as his hair grows. While Bill Gates is also thought to have been inspired by his hairdresser.
16: Oh,
12: Hello again, Mr. Gates. What did you like today?
16: Just the usual lank, greasy-looking side parting, please, Tony.
17: No, you don't want that, Mr. Gates. Tell you what. Why don't I give you a new, more modern haircut? It'll be basically the same as your last one, but I do it marginally faster, charge you lots more money for it, and when you get home and check it, you find it's full of holes. Then, by the time you got used to it and it looks fashionable, I do the same thing all over again.
16: Why would you want to do that?
17: Irony, Mr. Geeks, irony.
6: But at least, you see, over here, we can change our styles. This week in North Korea, a campaign has been launched on state-run Pyongyang television to ensure that all men in the country have short hair. The campaign, with the snappy title, Let Us Trim Our Hair in Accordance with the Socialist Lifestyle, is stressing the message... It's good, isn't it? Snappy. It's stressing the message that a flat-top crew cut...
17: is important in repelling the enemy's maneuvers to infiltrate corrupt capitalist ideas and lifestyles and establish the socialist era.
6: It also emphasizes, as part of it, various largely unproven and negative effects of long hair on the development of human intelligence. For example, the North Korean government claims...
17: Oh, wrong hair is the wrong hair. Oh, it consumes a great deal of nutrition and could rob the brain of energy.
6: Yeah, long hair... Long hair robs the brain of energy, apparently.
5: Well, think about Ozzy Osbourne. It could well be true.
6: Exactly. It's interesting. I didn't know they'd ever seen Lawrence Llewellyn Bowen. But it might also mean, of course, that the BBC will have to drop plans for Billy Connolly's world tour of North Korea.
18: Take a look at those wee lads over there. They seem a big bit cross about something, you know. Hello there. Oh, bloody mate.
6: Nearly 45,000 complaints that last bit's going to get. Anyway, there's not much room for my candidate there. Individuality, ladies and gentlemen. That's your lot from the first batch of bad weeks. It's up to Van Man, as always, to decide which one will go through to our audience vote. So, Van Man, who do you fancy from that lot? Which one is that?
5: That's the
6: I've
5: Dutch
6: no
5: burglars,
6: idea.
5: I think.
6: Oh, is it the Dutch
5: that's
6: burglars?
5: The police, really, isn't it? The Dutch police who had their conics. Yeah, so that's...
6: Were they Morris dancing? So, anyway, that goes forward for...
19: The Worst Week of the Week Award, awarded weekly on the week-by-week basis.
5: And now it's time for...
19: Section 2.
5: Yes, our second batch of bad weeks, and first up, it's Hugh.
6: Oh, thank you very much. Now, it's been a bad week for Specsavers, because they're no longer at the forefront of spectacle technology and sales, because a German company has invented a pair which they quite simply don't have. But perhaps they shouldn't worry too much. They're not very focal. They don't darken in sunlight. Now, this pair, and you'll like this, double as chopsticks. A bit odd, isn't it? The so-called sushi specs have detachable arms that, when they're not hanging over your ears, can be used to eat traditional Japanese food.
20: The idea came from the common need for cutlery at any time.
6: Said Ralph Andel, inventor and idiot. Well, have you got any idea what he's talking about? Who needs cutlery at any time? I need it at meal times, and, well, that's pretty well it, I think. Still, Ralph thinks he's onto a winner.
20: Nowadays, people don't have time to stop and eat their lunch in a restaurant. They want to eat while they are walking to their next job.
6: Don't get me wrong. I'm not against doubling up. I once ate a yogurt with a pair of sunglasses when the dishwasher was full, but I can't help thinking that Mr. Andel may have hit on a rather small market.
20: The glasses has been a big hit in Japan.
6: Yeah, well, if they're not successful there, mate. I mean, elsewhere, though, in spite of the lightweight stainless steel frames that fit together without the need for screws, I reckon his only sales will be to short-sighted, unself-conscious sushi lovers who don't mind their ears smelling of tuna for the afternoon. And if that wasn't enough, the whole plan has another fundamental flaw, because once you've detached the arms to make the chopsticks, your glasses fall off. And you can't see anything. So you're walking and eating, and you can't see the food or the footpath. In the words of the song, I can't see clearly now, my frames have gone. And if you hear a worse pun than that all year, I'll give you a fiver. No, honestly, Ralph, what I suggest is you take your invention and do with it what you would do with a telescope that doubles as an anal probe. So that's my candidate. Sushi spectacle. Thank you.
5: Van Man, set the scene, please.
21: It was a quiet day in the sleepy town of Pocatello, Idaho,
0: when the oldest bank robber in the Midwest rolled into the Citizens Community Bank on Pocatello's Flandaro Drive and confronted the cashier, armed only with a Zimmer frame. How old was she exactly? Well, we don't really know, but when the Pocatello police finally arrested her, they not only fingerprinted her, they also had to get her carbon dated. The point is, she was, as bank robbers go, possibly a bit past her prime.
21: Okay, young lady!
22: Man,
21: sorry. This is a stick-up. Put your hands where I can see them.
22: Okay.
21: I can't see them.
22: No, like right here.
21: Nope, I can't. Hang on, wait a minute. Yeah, I got him.
22: Please don't shoot me.
21: What?
22: Please don't shoot me.
21: I don't know. I still can't catch
22: it. Please don't shoot me.
21: Shoot you?
22: Yeah. Like, please don't.
21: Oh, no, I'm not going to shoot you. I ain't got a gun. I had a gun, but I had to huck it. It's at the pawn shop, and that's why I'm holding up the bank to get the money to get my gun back.
22: Well, what have you got?
21: What?
22: What have you got?
21: Hello. I got this Zimmer frame, and I warn you, young'un, I ain't afraid to use it. You don't make any sudden moves, or you'll be sorry.
22: Why?
21: Because I have a tendency to leak when I get started. I got started. Oh, hang on. Oh, come on, give me the money.
22: No.
21: What?
22: No.
21: Damn, filed again.
0: It was at this point that, realizing her plan was going slightly less than perfectly, that our ancient raider made a break for it.
22: Like, stop her, someone. She's totally getting away. Like, don't let her escape.
23: Throw down your weapons!
21: Yes, sir, officer. Oh, dear.
0: And she was removed to a high-security hospital with a suspected fractured hip, but sadly, no money to recover her beloved gun from the pawn shop. So that's my candidate this week, the potty past it pistol pawning perfidious pensioner of Pocatello, Idaho.
24: So, now, Sue, you have a splendid candidate for us.
25: It's been a very bad week for the much-put-upon England football manager Sven-Göran Eriksson, because his partner, the even more put-upon Nancy Dell'Olio, has revealed one of the last three things we didn't know about Sven's bedroom activities. Apparently, he calls out the names of his England team during sex. Oh, yes, the saucy Swede reels off the names of the players while making love. And according to Nancy, it's the whole squad, all 22. Which must be awkward, as when they're having sex, it probably sounds like she's confirming his selections.
26: Rio Ferdinand.
25: Oh, yes.
26: Stephen Gerrard.
25: Yes.
26: Ashley Cole.
25: Oh, yes.
26: Stan Collymore.
25: Stan Collymore, what? He's retired.
26: No, Stan Collymore, he's over there, he's watching us.
25: Oh! Judging Sven, perhaps the names are just a code for the particular type of sex he wants to indulge in. So, for something slow and steady, where he never changes position, it's...
26: Sol Campbell.
25: 90 minutes of fumbling around, it's...
26: David James.
25: And for phone sex, it's...
26: David Beckham.
25: I really hope he doesn't take the whole football whilst banging motif even further.
26: Oh, Nancy.
25: Oh, Sven. Oh. What's wrong, darling?
26: I don't know. Get the trainer.
27: Oh, dear, looks like a touchy crampy. Okay, do you want me to bring someone on?
26: Oh, get the substitute on now, please.
27: Right on. Nancy, off you go. Farrier, get warmed up.
25: Now, Nancy doesn't seem to mind Sven calling out the players' names because she doesn't fancy them, saying, they're just the boys and I like men. And it's unlikely they'd get together anyway because at 43, she's unfortunately much too old for most of the team. And fortunately, much too young for Wayne Rooney. So that's my candidate, saucy, naughty, dirty little Sven.
24: Oh, lovely. Okay, well, that's the end of section two. And Van Man, who was your favourite from that lot?
28: It's Sven, isn't it?
24: Sven Eriksson and the Dutch stolen car policemen are going forward for
26: The worst week of the week award awarded weekly on a week-by-week basis.
24: He's a little bit embarrassed. So let's get a move on to...
25: Section 3.
24: Right, ladies and gentlemen, we're heading off to the glamorous and fabulous world of the auction room.
27: I'll have 10 million. Do I hear 10 million? I have 10 million. 11. I have 11. 12, 13, 15 over there. Thank you, sir. 18 million. Do I hear 20? I have 20. 25. Thank you. Do I hear 30? I have 30 million. 40 million. 50. 75. I have 75 million. I have 80. 85. 95 million.
24: Yeah, live coverage there as Ken Livingstone works out the real cost of staging the Olympics in London.
27: Do I hear 100 million? Come on, 2 whole weeks of running and jumping, it's a bargain.
24: Of course it is. I don't like to be a cynic, but it is going to cost 10 times whatever they say it is, because it always does, and that's before you add on the cost of routing the marathon past branches of DFS in case Paula Radcliffe needs a bit of a sit-down. Plus, they time... No, be fair, listen to the next sentence before you judge me, because they time everything at the Olympics for American television, which is why Paula was so knackered. She had to run in the hottest part of the day so the Americans could watch it. That's why. They always do this at the Olympics. And, of course, New York is 5 hours behind us. Or Los Angeles is 8 hours behind us. And large parts of the Midwest are about half a century behind us. And that means, of course, that in order to be in peak time there, all the big events, if the Olympics are in London, are going to have to be run at midnight. And you know what that means in London...
2: Welcome to this 100-meter final, and we're hoping conditions are right for a new world record. It's 12:05, and the last tube goes in 6 minutes. Yes, they're off. The American gets a strong start, followed by the Canadian and the Russian, but coming up hard. It's a drunk bloke who's been in the pub all evening with his secretary, and he's feeling really guilty, and he's really moving. Look at him go. I've never seen a human being move so fast. He really wants to catch this train, or it's the end of his marriage. And he's going to make it. He's going to break the world record. No, he's stopped to vomit.
24: you see. Anyway, to drag it back to the story, we are, as I said, in the world of auctions. Now, this story happened in Bournemouth, which, after years of being thought of as a retirement town, is now the new hip place, or new hip place, depending on your point of view. Anyway, House and Son, a firm of auctioneers in Bournemouth, were holding an auction, and up came one of the lots.
3: I have here a figure of Anne Boleyn, second wife of Henry VIII, 8 inches high, wonderful figurine. Of this royal personage, do I hear £20? £20.
24: £20. It wasn't exactly a Van Gogh at Sotheby's, but in a sort of David Dickinson style, it went for £30.
3: Sold at £30 to the gentleman over there.
24: It had gone. So, a member of the staff removed it from the auctioneer's rostrum, took it back to the cabinet to await the buyer to come and collect it. But, as he stepped down off the rostrum, he banged it on the edge of the table and... Come on, Van Man, a bit more. He banged it on the edge of the table and... Anne Boleyn's head fell off. Yes, ladies and gentlemen, it's true, it was in the Sun.
4: It's good enough for me.
24: Yep, bad week for historical figure and second wife of Henry VIII, Anne Boleyn.
4: Well done.
24: Now,
4: you've got a candidate, mate?
27: Been yet another bad week for Yusuf Islam, the artist formerly known as Cat Stevens. As in the indignity of re-recording one of his own hits with Ronan Keating wasn't enough, he has learnt that 5 months after being forcibly turned away from the US, he is still barred from entering the States because, to quote United States Homeland Security Director Tom Ridge, the reasons we turned him away last time still exist in my mind. In his mind, that's where the reasons exist. That's all the evidence Tom Ridge needs, what's in his mind. Wow, that must be great. I'll believe you're a terrorist. How do you know? I saw it in my mind. Tom Ridge, doing a great job, and not the least bit drunk with power. Still, it's good to know that with the world on high alert and the war on terror raging on, the US still has resources to spare persecuting harmless old hippies.
8: I'm being shadowed by CIA goons, goon shadow, goon shadow. They follow me morning, night, and noon, goon shadow, goon shadow. They read my mail.

0: to supervise and invigilate. And should I travel to the States, they won't let me in no more.
1: Now, finally, it's been a bad week for motorists. Last year, having realised that nearly a quarter of all crashes are caused by drivers nodding off to sleep, the government offered this advice for motorists on long journeys who are beginning to feel bored and drowsy.
2: Pull over, take a break, and wake yourself up with a strong cup of coffee. Yeah,
1: sound advice not only for ordinary bored drivers, but also for everyone in Formula One other than Michael Schumacher. Although they'd have to be sure their baristas were as highly trained as the pit crew.
2: And currently in 14th place, in comes Frentzen in the Jordan for his pit stop.
3: Coffee, please, to go. I'm in a bit of a hurry.
2: Latte, Americano, Cappuccino, Espresso.
3: Latte.
2: Small, tall, grande, large.
3: Hold, come on.
2: Sprinkles.
3: No, not sprinkles. Hurry up, please.
2: All right, keep your helmet on. There is no rush. Ferrari won 15 minutes ago.
1: But the government advice about waking yourself up with strong coffee seems sound, except apparently there is a practical problem, because according to a report by Auto Express magazine, a strong cup of coffee is almost impossible to find in our motorway service stations. What you're after, apparently, is 160 milligrams of caffeine. That's enough to keep you fully stimulated for 2 hours. The government estimated that was equivalent to 2 cups of coffee, but they reckoned without the grey, largely caffeine-free, coffee-style lukewarm water that's served up at motorways. They tested the coffee at 25 service stations and found to get 160 milligrams of caffeine, you would have to drink... Well, how much do you reckon? What do you reckon? How much coffee would you have to drink to stop yourself feeling drowsy? I'll start the pouring at 2 cups. 6 cups, no, is a good guess. 7, 8, 9, 20 cups. Well, maybe 20 cups. Shall I tell you? The answer is... 11 pints. You would have to drink... It's too horrible to contemplate, isn't it? You would have to drink 11 pints of coffee every 2 hours. And then you wouldn't be able to drive anywhere unless your car had an onboard toilet. Although if you did drive, it would certainly keep you awake, all right, as with legs crossed, your left foot on the accelerator and your right foot on the clutch, you sped desperately to the next service station to empty the vast internal space hopper you once thought of as a bladder. 11, what would that do to journey points? London to Leeds, 4 hours.
4: Points?
1: What would it do to journey times? I'm sorry. London to Leeds. I've been drinking coffee. What would it do to journey times? London to Leeds, 4 hours, with weeing and drinking, 12 and a half. For the driver, nearly three-quarters of the total journey time would be spent in the urinal, bringing a whole new meaning to motoring's favourite jingle.
5: I see you, baby. Shaking that ass.
1: Don't despair, because there are alternative ways of staying awake in the car. There's the classic loud music, which keeps most joyriders awake long after their bedtimes, and which can be heard right up until the fire they start melts the CD player. And if, like me, you're a bit old for that, there's always the reliable standby of the whiny kids in the back. Yes, so that's my candidate.
6: Yes.
1: Yes, we are motorway coffee drinking drivers. Yes, yes, yes, we are. So that's it, Van Man. It's your third and final choice. How much coffee have you had, by the way, Van Man? Who's going to make it through to our grand final from that lot? Oh, it is that one, is it? Is it the coffee drinkers? It is.
7: Yep, there we have it then. That's our final bad week nominations for this week. Our three finalists are the Dutch police car robbers, Mr. Sven Göran Eriksson, and coffee drinking motorists. So, Ronnie Scott, people, you've heard the contenders. The final choice of who will be this week's winner is yours, entirely yours. It's completely up to you. It's entirely your decision. So pick up your slightly fictitious voting keypads, which wouldn't work even if they were there because we haven't got enough AA batteries, and vote now.
1: It's amazing we have a result, and it's as official as it can be under the circumstances. The result is more surprising than Jackie Stallone's face. And here to announce it in separate statements given in separate parts of the country but scheduled at exactly the same time. Please welcome Tony Blair and Gordon Brown. Van Man, the drum roll, please.
8: And third place is the Netherlands.
9: The Dutch police have got their car stolen.
8: And in second place
9: is the coffee.
1: Which means that this week's winner is...
9: Ben Corey,
8: the England manager chap.
9: And me.
8: You tosser.
1: Well done.
7: Well done, Sven. You win this week's Bad Week prize. That's Anne Boleyn Barbie, all of your very own with detachable chopper. Thank you for listening and goodbye.
2: 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It was written by the cast of David Spicer, Alan Stafford, Richard Ward, and Colin Birch. Mike Haskins, Toby Davis, and Chris Pell, and John Holmes. The broadcast assistant was Trudy Stephens. The producer was Nick Hanna, and the executive producer was Liz Anstey. It's been a Bad Week as a sound production for BBC Radio 2.
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1: 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And then there's the program with a heart, Strike It Rich. 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And for more fun, listen for Bob and Ray, those two zany comics. Then there's Music and Charm with Dave Garraway. So remember, every day, Monday through Friday, chase your blues away with the wonderful daytime programs on this station of the NBC Radio Network. And now here's today's adventure with the Tales of the Texas Rangers.
0: And now, from the files of the Texas Rangers, the case called Illusion.
2: It is 3 a.m. on October 3rd, 1945. In the town of Eagle Rock, Texas, Sheriff Glenn Minton is awakened by an urgent knocking on the door of his house. He slips on a bathrobe and walks downstairs as the knocking continues.
3: Just a minute, I'm coming. Now, who is it?
4: Amy West! I've got to talk to you, Sheriff. Please let me come in.
3: All right, come in.
4: Oh, Sheriff, I'm so scared.
3: Now, whatever it is, it can't be that bad.
4: You don't know, Sheriff. You don't know. You can't.
3: Here, now, you just sit down and relax.
4: No, please don't leave me. Sheriff, they tried it again.
3: Tried what?
4: They've tried to kill me.
3: Who?
4: I don't know. Somebody. Somebody wants me dead.
3: Now, look here, Amy. I've known you since you were a kid, and I'm going to talk to you like a father.
4: I know what you're going to say. You think I'm imagining things.
3: Well, it kind of looks that way. This is the third time in the past 2 months you've thought somebody was trying to kill you.
4: They are. I know it.
3: Amy, the other times we proved to you it was either accident or imagination.
4: You've never believed me. When the brakes went out on my car, when that man came into the house to kill me, you didn't believe it.
3: Amy, you said that prowler was still in the house when I got there, and you know I didn't find nobody.
4: He was there. I know he wasn't tonight. He came back. He tried to blow me up.
3: What?
4: I woke up and smelled gas. Before I could get out of there was an explosion.
3: Where?
4: The bathroom, I think. Part of my bedroom blew up. I don't know how I wasn't killed.
3: Well, why didn't you phone instead of driving all the way in
4: here? The phone wouldn't work. Oh, it was awful. Why do they want me dead? Why?
3: What kind of gas fixtures do you have in the bathroom?
4: Well, there's a little stove and the hot water heater.
3: Where's your husband, Amy?
4: Mark's away buying calves. He'll be back in the morning. Sheriff, somebody came in and turned the gas on. I know it.
3: Amy, think hard now. Could you have left that gas on yourself?
4: No, I couldn't. Sheriff, you've got to listen to me. Somebody is trying to kill me. Somebody wants me dead.
3: All right, Amy. All right, now get hold of yourself. We'll go out to your house and have a look.
2: The sheriff made a preliminary investigation at the West Ranch House, then requested assistance from the Texas Rangers. Ranger Jace Pearson was assigned and reached the ranch at 10 that morning. Mark West, Amy's husband, had arrived home in the meantime. The two officers left Mr. West downstairs with his wife and went up to investigate the scene of the explosion.
5: Pretty much of a mess, ain't it, Jace?
6: Uh-huh. Mrs. West was lucky, though. I've seen gas heater explosions when there wasn't a thing left of the house.
3: What do you make of it? You figure somebody could have come in here and turned the gas on like Amy says?
6: Could be. Heater valve was open.
3: Yeah, but Amy could have left it open herself. You know how careless people are about things like that.
6: Uh-huh. You say Mrs. West thinks somebody tried to kill her a couple of times before.
3: That's right. But, Jace, to tell the truth, I don't put much stock in what she's been saying.
6: Why not?
3: Well, Amy's always been kind of high-strung, gets herself all upset about little things. You know how women are sometimes.
6: Is she happy with her husband?
3: Oh, Mark's always been real good to her. Seems to be crazy about Amy and her about him. Only one thing wrong I ever knew of.
6: What's that?
3: Well, both of them's always wanted kids, and they never had any. Last 5-6 years, Amy's been kind of brooding about it.
6: What about these other times she said attempts had been made on her life?
3: Well, the first time it was the brakes on her car. They went out, and Amy smacked into a fence. She was lucky, just shook her up some. Mechanic said it could happen to any car.
6: And the second time?
3: She phoned me and said there was a prowler downstairs. When I got here, she swore she could still hear him walking around. I looked everywhere, and I didn't find a sign of anybody.
6: Where was her husband?
3: Away. He'd gone up to Dallas early that evening.
6: You reckon he's involved in this?
3: Oh, I don't think so, Jace. Like I say, he's pretty fond of her.
6: As far as you know, Sheriff, did Mrs. West ever try to take her own life?
5: Well, just between us, the way Amy's been acting lately, I wouldn't put it past her.
6: Uh-huh. We better go down and have a talk with both of them.
3: If Amy does have ideas about suicide, Jace, how come all this talk about somebody trying to kill her?
6: Well, the human mind's a funny thing. Sometimes that's the way it works.
3: You mean she could have done all these things herself, and yet she really believes somebody else has been doing them?
6: Something like that.
3: You know, that crossed my mind when I was talking with Amy.
6: Mm-hmm. Living room door's open.
5: Oh, yeah.
7: What'd you find, Granger?
6: I can't say for sure, Mr. West. Might have been deliberate, and then again, it could have been an accident.
8: It wasn't any accident.
7: Now, honey, you're just upset.
8: It wasn't any accident, I tell you. He came in here just like he did the last time. Turned on the gas and tried to kill me.
7: Honey, why would anybody want to kill you?
8: I don't know, but he wants me dead.
7: Amy, you've got to stop this. I don't know of a person in the world who wants you dead. Everybody loves you.
3: That's the truth, Amy. I've never heard a soul in town speak a harsh word about you.
8: It's no use trying to cover it up, Sheriff. Somebody wants to kill me. And when it's too late, you'll be sorry you didn't believe me.
7: Honey, don't talk like that, please.
6: Mrs. West, we'd like a statement from you about what happened last night. Do you mind coming in town with the sheriff and me?
8: All right, I'll come. But I want Mark with me. I won't go unless he comes along.
7: Sure, honey. I'll be glad to come.
6: Sheriff, you take Mrs. West out to the car. We'll be along in a minute.
5: Right, Jason. Come on, Amy.
7: I don't know what to do about this, Ranger. I just don't know.
6: Mr. West, I think your wife needs help. Would you have any objection if I took her to a psychiatrist?
7: You know one around here?
6: There's a Dr. Sobel who's done some work for us in the past. Works at a private hospital about 40 miles from here. I can take Mrs. West to see him if you want.
7: Ranger, you don't know what a load it would be off my mind. I've been thinking about something like that for weeks, just haven't been able to get up enough nerve to talk about it.
6: Probably better if the idea comes from me. I'll mention it to her on the way into town. I talked to Mrs. West. At first, she was reluctant to see the psychiatrist, but by the time we reached the sheriff's office, she'd consented. After the sheriff took her statement about the explosion, I drove Mrs. West and her husband to the hospital. While she was talking to Dr. Sobel, Mark West and I waited in the outer office. 2 hours later, the doctor opened the door between the offices.
9: Sorry I kept you waiting so long, gentlemen. Mrs. West, you can go into the other room with your husband now.
7: How you feeling, honey?
4: All right.
9: I've given your wife some capsules, Mr. West. Just a mild sedative. See that she takes one every night before she goes to bed.
7: Sure, doctor.
4: It won't help.
9: It will if you make...

0: Just a mild sedative. See that she takes one every night before she goes to bed.
1: Sure, Doctor.
2: It won't help.
0: It will if you make up your mind to let it.
2: Nothing's going to help. Somebody wants me dead. Sooner or later, he'll kill me.
0: Well, we'll talk more about it, Mrs. West, sometime soon. Now, if you and your husband don't mind waiting, I'd like to speak to the ranger for a second.
3: What do you think, Doctor?
0: Well, it's only a preliminary examination. I'll want to spend much more time with her. But there doesn't seem to be any clinical psychosis present.
3: You mean there's no definite insanity?
0: I'm almost sure of it.
3: What about this idea she's got that she's going to be killed?
0: She's an extremely unstable woman, Ranger. And she's under some kind of severe emotional strain. What it is, I don't know yet.
3: Well, the sheriff and I'd like to help her any way we can. Is there anything we can do?
0: In a case like this, Ranger, nothing. Nothing at all.
3: I drove Mr. and Mrs. West home and then went back to the sheriff's office. After talking to him, I decided there was nothing further I could do. I returned to headquarters. A week later, I received an urgent message from the sheriff. Mrs. West was in his office and insisted on seeing me. I went there.
4: Sorry to bring you back, Jace, but Ms. West wouldn't talk to anybody but you. Said it was important.
5: It's important, all right, Ranger. Real important.
3: What is it, Mrs. West?
5: Maybe you won't think I'm crazy now. Maybe you'll believe me.
3: I never did think you were crazy, ma'am.
5: Yes, you did, but you're going to see. Everything I told you was true. Just wait till I get it out of my purse. There. Look.
3: Aren't they the capsules Dr. Sobel gave you?
5: Yes. And now I know I wasn't dreaming the past few months. My life has been in danger.
4: Now, Amy...
3: Well, what makes you so sure now?
5: This. Now, you see? Inside the capsule. That's the color the powder should be. Green. But look at this capsule.
4: Powder in that one's green, too, Amy.
5: I had another capsule I wanted to show you. Thought I had it marked. Yes.
3: Mrs. West.
5: That's green, too. I don't know where. Oh, here it is. I knew I had it marked. See the little nick in the end?
3: What did you want to show us, ma'am?
5: Inside this capsule. There. The powder in this one's white. It's poison, Ranger.
3: Well, that's something we can't say till it's been analyzed, ma'am. If you like,
5: I'll take... You don't have to analyze it. That powder's poison.
4: Now, look, Amy, Doc Sobel gave you those pills. You don't think he'd try to poison you?
5: No, not him. But now I know who wants to kill me. I saw him. He didn't know I was watching. But I saw him take the green powder out and put the poison in.
3: Who was this, Mrs. West?
5: My husband. My husband's trying to kill me.

0: In just a moment, we will continue with Tales of the Texas Rangers, starring Joel McRae as Ranger Jace Pearson.
1: The cruel nature of cancer is well known. 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And now, back to Tales of the Texas Rangers.
0: We continue now with Tales of the Texas Rangers and our authentic story, Illusion.
2: We had the white powder that Mrs. West had taken out of the capsule analyzed. It was poison, a lethal dose of arsenic. We took her to the ranch and began looking around in the hope of finding the source.

0: the poison. Her husband was out on the range, and we started our search in the kitchen.
1: Nothing in this cupboard, Jay.
0: I'll try the one in the corner. Mrs. West, you're absolutely sure you saw your husband put the poison in that capsule?
2: Yes. He was standing right there at the table. Oh, how could Mark do such a thing to me?
0: You and Mr. West always get along well?
2: Yes, till about a year ago, when he said he wanted a divorce. Naturally, I was surprised.
0: What did you tell him?
2: I said I wouldn't think of it. Then a few days later, he asked me to forget it. He never mentioned it again.
0: Can you think of any reason why he wanted a divorce?
2: I can now. Those business trips of his. Times he stayed away 2 or 3 days. Buying cattle, he said. He was with another woman.
0: Now, you might be jumping at conclusions, you know, ma'am.
2: No, I'm not. Why else would he have wanted a divorce?
1: Yes. I reckon I've got what we've been looking for. Rat poison.
2: Oh.
0: Bought at Lyons Drugstore in town. Just about half an ounce gone.
1: Looks like he was scooped out with a teaspoon.
2: You see? I told you he was trying to kill me. And now I know why. Because he's got another woman.
0: Amy. Mrs. West, did you buy this poison?
2: Me? Well, I've never bought anything like that.
0: Then we'll check and see if your husband did.
2: You going back to town?
0: Yes, ma'am.
2: Don't leave me here. Oh, please. I'm afraid of him. I don't want to stay in this place a minute longer. He'll kill me. Take me with you, Ranger, please.
0: All right, Mrs. West. You can wait in the sheriff's office while we go to the drugstore.
3: Now, where'd I put that poison register? Yeah, here we are. Any idea when this poison was bought?
0: No, I'm afraid not.
3: I reckon we'll just start turning pages till we come to it. West. Wait a minute, that ain't luck. Hit it on the third page. Yep, it was rat poison, all right.
0: What date did he buy it?
3: It was on June 25th. Did you say he?
0: That's right.
3: Then there's some kind of mistake, Ranger. It wasn't him bought that poison, it was her. See? Amy West.
2: Did you go to the drugstore already?
1: Yeah, Amy. We went to the drugstore.
2: Sheriff, is something wrong?
0: Mrs. West, out at your house, you told us you hadn't bought any rat poison.
2: Yes?
0: This is the poison register from Lyons Drugstore, Mrs. West.
2: Yes?
0: Is that your signature?
2: Oh.
0: Is there any chance somebody else could have signed your name?
2: No. No. It's mine. I remember buying it now. I don't know how I could have forgotten. Please, don't be angry with me. Please.
0: We're not angry, Mrs. West. All we want to do is help you.
2: Oh, I'm such a fool.
1: I hate to ask you questions when you're upset, Amy, but it's important that we find out about this. Did you really see Mark put poison in that capsule last night?
2: Yes, I thought I did. I don't know now. Everything seems to be spinning around in my head. I'm not sure of anything anymore.
0: I think that's enough for now, Sheriff.
2: I could see it so clear. Mark standing by the kitchen table, putting that white powder. Maybe I've been imagining things all along. Maybe I'm crazy. Oh, Ranger, please help me.
0: I think we better take you over to see Dr. Sobel again, ma'am.
2: I don't care what you do. Just help me. Help me.
0: I called Dr. Sobel. He said he'd get a room ready for Mrs. West. While the sheriff took her to the hospital, I headed out to the ranch to see her husband. I learned he was still out in the range, so I unloaded charcoal from the trailer and started out. It was nearly 5 when I found him at a makeshift branding pen 3 miles from the house. Ooh, ooh, Charky. Ooh, ooh, boy. Mr. West?
4: Oh, howdy, Ranger. Be right with you. Hurry up with the rest of them, Ted. Want to wind it up before sundown.
3: What can I do for you, Ranger?
0: I'm afraid I have some unpleasant news for you.
3: Is it about Amy?
0: Sheriff just took her over at the hospital.
3: What's happened to her?
0: Nothing serious. She's just a little bit upset.
3: Oh, I thought it was...
0: You were going to say something, Mr.
3: I get so worried about her, the way she's been acting lately. I can't sleep nights thinking about it.
0: Oh, Dr. Sobel's one of the best in Texas. If anybody can help her, he can.
3: Sometimes I think she's better, and then... Well, it's like a curtain drop in front of her eyes. She looks at me like she's never seen me before. It's pretty awful, Ranger.
0: Yes, it is.
3: I'd like to go see Amy as soon as I can.
0: Well, you'd better call Dr. Sobel first, but I don't think there'll be any objection.
3: She take her medicine along with her?
0: I couldn't say.
3: I better bring it to her. She'll be needing it.
0: Oh, I don't think you'll have to do that, Mr. West. If she needs medicine, they'll give it to her at the hospital.
3: Oh, yeah. Yeah, I suppose you would at that. Well, I'll be along to see her tonight.
0: On the way back to the hospital, I kept thinking about his mentioning the medicine. It bothered me and created a growing suspicion in my mind. By the time I reached the hospital, I was convinced we didn't have all the answers. The sheriff and I decided to listen to any conversation between West and his wife. We set up a hidden microphone in an empty room, and we asked the head nurse to have Mrs. West moved in there. We settled down in an adjoining room with earphones and a tape recorder. At 7:35, we heard the door in Mrs. West's room open and close.
5: Hello, honey.
6: Hello, Mark.
5: You feeling better?
6: I don't know.
5: Oh, you'll be all right. Ranger said you had a real good doctor.
6: Mark, I...
5: Yeah, honey?
6: I don't know. Everything is so mixed up.
1: I sure feel
5: honey,
1: sorry.
5: Don't
1: for her
5: cry.
1: Too.
6: Oh, I'm sorry.
5: You'll be all right. When you get out of here, we're going to have the best time we've had in the whole 12 years we've been married.
6: You really mean that?
5: Sure, honey. Maybe we'll go away someplace. Maybe Europe for a few months.
6: Oh, Mark.
5: Now, you just get a good rest so you can get out of here. Oh, almost forgot. Mrs. Dunlap sent you some candy. You know, that chocolate fudge you're so crazy about. Here.
6: Candy? Oh. I don't want it.
5: Honey, you know you love this stuff. Go on. Take a piece.
1: Jason.
5: What's the matter, honey? Don't you want any?
6: You eat some.
5: Huh?
6: You eat some.
5: Sure, honey. It's real good. Sure you won't have some?
6: Oh, Mark.
5: What's the matter?
6: Sometimes I think I'm the biggest fool in the world.
5: Oh, you're just tired, honey. That's it. I shouldn't stay too long. I'll leave the candy here by your bed just in case you get hungry later on. And I'll be in to see you tomorrow.
6: Good night, Mark.
5: Night, honey. Sleep well.
1: Well, what do you think, Jason?
0: I don't know. Right at the moment, I'd say it was a toss-up. Let's get in there.
7: Come in.
0: Evening, ma'am.
1: Hello, Amy.
7: It's nice of you to come and visit me. You just missed seeing Mark.
0: Mrs. West, have you eaten any of the candy on the table?
7: Oh, Mark brought it. No, I haven't eaten any. Would you like some, Ranger?
0: Yes, ma'am. If you don't mind, I'll take the whole box.
7: What?
0: I'm sorry, Mrs. West, but we want to be sure it's just candy. We submitted the box of candy for rush analysis. 40 minutes later, the results came through. One of the pieces of candy contained arsenic. We broke the news to Mrs. West. She accepted it in stony silence. We decided to let West believe his plan had succeeded. We outlined our idea to the doctor. At midnight, we had him phone West and ask him to come to the hospital as quickly as possible. When he arrived, he was kept waiting alone for nearly an hour. The sheriff and I sat in Dr. Sobel's outer office. Finally, we phoned the receptionist and told her to have West come in.
1: You ought to really be stewing by now, Jace.
0: Yeah, that's what I'm counting on.
1: Jace, I
0: swear
1: I didn't...
0: Hold it, he's coming.
3: Oh, Doc in his office?
0: He's upstairs. Come on in, Mr. West.
3: He told me to get down here as quick as I could. I've been waiting for an hour. What's it all about?
0: I don't know. We got a call, too.
3: Well, how long you been here?
0: About an hour.
3: What's happened to Amy?
0: We don't know, Mr. West.
3: I went down to her room. She wasn't there.
0: Yeah, we were down there, too.
3: Where's that doctor? I'm going to make him tell me something.
0: Oh, Dr. Sobel's up in the lab. He said he couldn't be disturbed.
3: Lab? What's he doing up there?
0: The nurse said he was making some tests.
3: On Amy?
0: I don't know.
3: I'm not going to stand for this. That doctor's got no right to keep me waiting like this. Not when my wife might be dead.
0: Dead? What makes you think that?
3: Oh, I'm sure that's it. Amy didn't want to live. She wanted to kill herself.
1: I never got that idea about Amy,
3: Mark. Well, you didn't know her the way I did. She was always talking about killing herself. Last night I caught her filling those capsules the doctor gave her with rat poison. Saw her put them in her purse.
0: You did?
3: Yeah. Took them away from her. Reckon maybe I didn't find them all. Reckon Amy had some more.
0: Why didn't you tell us this before?
3: No, I should have told you all about this, but I didn't. Because I was ashamed. Now you're going to blame me. You're going to think it was my fault Amy committed suicide. Well, go ahead, say it.
0: Mr. West, you're liable to be getting excited for nothing. Nobody said anything about your wife being dead.
3: She is, I know it. She's not in her room and the doc's up making some kind of test, ain't he? She's dead. She committed suicide. She's dead.
1: Take it easy, Mark.
3: I can't understand it. I tried to make Amy happy. Why'd she want to take her own life?
0: We don't think she did, Mr. West.
3: Huh?
0: We think you tried to poison your wife with arsenic in the candy you brought her tonight.
3: Candy? I didn't bring her any candy.
1: We know you did.
3: But that's a lie. Amy died from eating poison candy. She had it with her all the time. I didn't bring it to her.
0: I'm afraid you did, Mr. West. We've got a witness to prove it.
3: Witness?
0: Bring Mrs. West in, Sheriff.
8: All right, Amy. You can come in now.
7: What's the matter, Mark? Aren't you glad to see me?
3: Amy,
7: Maybe you can understand how I've felt all these weeks, hoping I was seeing things and knowing I wasn't. Now you know.
3: Oh, it's all a mistake, honey. A big mistake.
7: No, it isn't. You wanted me dead so you could be with your other woman. Who is she, Mark? Is she pretty? You tell her how soft and silky her hair is, like you used to tell me.
3: Amy, please.
7: Do you and she have little jokes together like we used to have? Little pet names for each other?
0: Mrs. West, that candy you had in your room tonight, where did you get it?
7: My husband brought it to me.
3: Amy, that ain't true. You know you had that candy in your bag all the time. I saw you with it last night.
7: Did you, Mark? When?
3: You had it. Try and remember. Amy, honey, you've got to remember. Ranger, she forgets things. Her mind wanders. I never brought the candy to her. I swear I didn't.
0: It's no good, Mr. West. We know you brought the candy.
3: Well, you're not going to take her word. She's crazy. She'd say anything.
0: We don't have to take her word.
3: What are you talking about?
0: You know what this is?
3: Huh?
0: I'll tell you, Mr. West. It's a tape recorder.
3: Tape recorder.
0: Your wife's room was wired. You'd like to hear what you said to her tonight?
3: No. No.
0: You ready to tell us all about it now?
3: All right. I tried to kill her. She wouldn't give me a divorce. I didn't think it feels loving somebody else. Can't be with her. Only see her a few hours now and then. How do you think it feels?
7: That's right, Mark. Cry. I didn't think you knew how. Go ahead and cry.
3: Take her away, Ranger. I hate her. I don't want to see her.
0: You won't, Mr. West. Her or any other woman. Not for a long time. Come on.

0: In just a moment, we will tell you the results of the case you have just heard.
1: 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And Meredith Wilson will be on hand to direct The Big Show, orchestra, and chorus. And be sure to hear the hilarious Phil Harris and Alice Faye Show, featuring the comedy antics of Frankie Remley, Julius Abruzzo, and Brother William. There's mirth and music with Phil and Alice and their delightful program. And remember, too, that Theater Guild on the Air will bring you another entertaining dramatization of an exciting play co-starring two of your favorite Broadway stars. Yes, Sunday is fun day on NBC because of the many fine shows sent your way to add to your listening pleasure. Later tonight, you'll want to hear Jack Parr and the $64 question as Jack asks the questions and gives away the money. 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And now, back to the Texas Rangers.
0: And now, here are the results of the case you have just heard.
2: Suffering from nervous strain, Amy West went to a private rest home. After 6 months, she was fully recovered. Mark West, having confessed to the attempted murder of his wife, was sentenced to 10 years in Huntsville Penitentiary.
0: Next week, Joel McRae in another authentic reenactment of a case from the files of the Texas Rangers.

0: Joel McRae will soon be seen in San Francisco Story, a Warner Brothers release. The cast included Tony Barrett, Parley Baer, Jeanette Nolan, John Stevenson, and Byron Kane. Technical advisor was Captain M.T. Lone Wolf Gonzalez of the Texas Rangers. This story was transcribed and adapted by Charles E. Israel, and the program was produced and directed by Stacy Keach. Hal Gibney speaking.
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3: We present King Street Jr., created by Jim Eldridge and written by Richard Stoneman, starring Carl Howman as Philip Sims and James Grout as Mr. Beeston, the head teacher.
4: Come in. Believe me, Mrs. Kundra, your son is not trying to pull the wool over your eyes. It's an inset day today. Sorry. Yes, that's teachers only. Term proper starts tomorrow. No, that's quite all right, Mrs. Kundra. Yes. Goodbye.
5: I'm sorry to barge in on you like that.
4: Well, you weren't to know I was on the phone.
5: I'm Alice Reed, the new teacher.
4: Oh, pleased to meet you.
5: I was asked to report here to see Mr. Beeston.
4: Yes.
5: I know I'm a bit early, but I didn't want to be late this morning. Well, you wouldn't on your first day, would you?
4: Well, of course not, but I'm afraid Mr. Beeston isn't here yet.
5: Oh, dear. I thought he'd want to see me as soon as possible, to have a talk about things, you know.
4: Well, I'm sure he will, but... Oh, excuse me. Hello, King Street Junior. Ah, yes. Well, would you hold on a moment, please? Look, why don't you go along to the staff room and introduce yourself?
5: Would you think I should, before I see Mr. Beeston?
4: Well, he won't mind. I'll tell him where you are.
5: Well, if you're sure. I mean, I don't want to do the wrong thing first day in a new job, you know.
4: Don't worry about it.
5: And you will tell him I'm here?
4: I won't forget.
5: All right, then.
4: Oh, and Miss Reed?
6: Yes?
4: Welcome to King Street.
6: Thank you.
4: Hello. Sorry to keep you waiting.
7: Oh, please, mind, I can't stop!
8: Hey, watch where you're going.
7: Sorry, my brakes aren't working.
8: Better get them fixed before you go home.
7: Oh, too true.
8: That's if you're up to riding this thing home. You look exhausted.
7: It's my new keep fit regime.
8: Keep fit? You?
7: Yes, a 10-mile cycle every day. That'll soon get me back in shape.
8: So, Carol's taking you in hand at last?
7: No, we've packed it in.
8: What? You and Carol?
7: The relationship wasn't going anywhere, so...
8: When was this?
7: Well, end of last term.
8: So she didn't go to Greece with you?
7: No.
8: Ah, that probably accounts for it.
7: What?
8: This exercise thing. I mean, you spend a fortnight out there, lying on a beach, surrounded by beautiful Greek goddesses. And you didn't score, did you?
7: Don't be silly.
8: Am I wrong?
7: Well,
8: yes, that's what all this is about. You're out of condition, and it shows...
7: Well, it's not that bad.
8: Come on.
7: Okay, I've let myself go a bit, so I'm doing something about it.
8: All ready for the next lucky lady?
7: Oh, you can forget that. I'm off women.
8: Oh, believe that.
7: No, I mean it.
8: Yeah, well, I'd get out of those lycra shorts before the staff meeting if I were you.
7: What's wrong with them?
8: I can just see Mrs. Rudd. We'll probably have to spend all day trying to bring her round.
7: Hey, it might be worth it just to see the expression on her face.
8: Come on, let's go get this bike chained up in the shed.
9: Stimulating, Miss Lewis. In fact, Mr. Rudd and I agreed that it was by far the most enjoyable summer music school we've ever attended.
10: Good. Oh, would you pass the milk, please?
9: Here you are. Thanks. Oh, we had the most marvellous tutor.
10: Really?
9: So creative. He had this wonderful idea that we should all have a lesson every day on an unfamiliar instrument.
10: Fairly challenging, I should think.
9: Indeed. But if you had told me before the summer school that I would soon be making passable music on a double bass, I simply would not have believed you.
10: How did Mr. Rudd get on?
9: He doesn't play a musical instrument, as you know, but I did persuade him to have a go at the French horn.
10: Mm, that's difficult to play.
9: Yes, very. But he managed to produce a few acceptable sounds.
11: Hi, I'm the new teacher.
10: Oh, yes, of course. Come on in, Miss Reed.
11: Thank you. You are... No, don't tell me, Mrs. Lewis, yes?
10: Miss Lewis.
6: Yes, I remember you from the interview. You're the deputy head, aren't you?
12: For my sins. Oh, and this is Mrs. Rudd.
6: I can't tell you how pleased I was to get this job. I've told all my friends about the school, and they say I'm dead lucky to come here, because it's not too big, and the types of kids in the catchment area are really mixed and interesting.
12: Yes, yes, they are.
9: Oh, we haven't met. I'm Mrs.
6: Is
9: Rudd.
6: Is there any tea in that pot? Excuse me.
9: Oh, really?
6: Only on parched. I had a cup of tea when I got up, but that was 6:30, because I was nervous about not being late. And you can't count on the buses, can you? So I went out for a walk, and it was still only 7:15.
9: You'd be, so I sent her along to the staff room.
13: Oh, well done.
9: It gives her a chance to meet the others, doesn't it?
13: And I had more time to talk to her after the meeting.
9: That's what I thought.
13: Out of interest, what did you make of her?
9: Well, I wouldn't like to say. She was only in here for a minute or so.
13: Well, you must have formed some sort of impression.
9: Well, she seemed friendly enough, I suppose. A bit nervous, though. No, more than a bit.
13: Well, that's to be expected, isn't it?
9: Well,
13: it's quite a step for her. She's come to a new area, a new school.
9: A new head teacher.
13: Well, she's no reason to be nervous about me.
9: If you say so.
13: Now, what do you mean by that?
9: Nothing.
13: Come on.
9: Well, let me put it this way. I may just have a word in Miss Reed's ear about someone's bark being worse than his bite.
13: That's sabotage.
9: Yes, I know.
13: Actually, she was very nervous at her interview.
9: Really?
13: Hardly stopped talking for the first 5 minutes. We couldn't get a word in edgeways. But once she settled down, she was fine. There's no doubt she knows her stuff. And I liked her enthusiasm. Well, we all did.
9: Good.
13: You can never be 100% sure, but I think our kids will respond to her.
9: Well, that's the main thing.
13: Absolutely. Yeah, well, it's coming up to 9:30. I better be getting along to the staff meeting.
9: You've got your agenda?
13: Yes, it's all here. All ready to launch the good ship King Street into another shark-infested year.
9: Good luck.
6: You know what it's like on the beach? Nothing to do but soak up the sun, have a swim, then soak up the sun again. Mm. So I was just reading, swimming and sunbathing solid for a fortnight. You should see how brown my back is.
14: Oh, yes, I'd like to.
15: Mr. Sims.
13: Good morning, everyone. As you were.
16: Morning, Mr.
15: Morning.
13: Well, I hope you all enjoyed your summer break. Now refreshed, ready to return to the fray tomorrow. Well,
14: you had a good holiday?
13: Yes, thank you, Mr. Sims. And I see we have a new face in the congregation this morning. May I officially welcome you to the staff of King Street, Miss Reed?
17: Yes.
18: Thank you, Mr. Beeston.
13: I assume everyone's made your acquaintance.
18: Yes, we haven't.
13: Good, good. Absolutely. We'll get together after the meeting, Miss Reed, when, amongst other things, I'll let you into one or two of the darker secrets of your immediate colleagues.
17: Oh, yes.
13: But for the time being, I think all everyone needs to know is that Miss Reed will be taking charge of Class 9.
6: Oh, it's a shame, that.
13: Sorry?
6: Calling classes by numbers. It's boring. At my last school, they called all the classes after Nobel Peace Prize winners.
13: Oh, did they?
14: Well, it sounds like a great idea to me. It's not too late to add it to the agenda, is it?
13: Yes, I'm afraid it is, Mr. Sims.
14: Yes, but it's worth thinking
13: One
14: about.
13: For the future, maybe. Now, I've got an awful lot to get through, and I don't want to take up any more of your time than is necessary. So that... where's Mrs. Patterson?
19: Oh, well...
13: Has anyone heard from her this morning?
19: Well, she rang me last night.
13: And?
19: And she said she was looking forward to seeing us all today.
20: I can't believe she's coming back to work already.
19: Why ever not?
20: Well, how old's her baby? 7 months?
19: So?
20: So she should be at home looking after it.
9: Not it, Mr. Long. Her.
14: Him, actually.
9: Really?
19: Little Benji. Oh, he's so sweet.
13: Can we make a start, please? Hopefully Mrs. Patterson will be with us soon. If not, we'll just have to put her in the picture as and when we can.
9: I'm late enough already. Oh, come on, come on. Hello? No, I'm stuck in traffic. God knows when I get to King Street. Did you drop Benji off? Well, how did he seem? I mean, was he still crying? Oh, no. Well, I'll ring Mary when I can, see if he settles. Okay, bye. Yeah, and the same to you too, mates.
13: I have to tell you that the governors were very happy with our academic achievements last year. They were well above average test results, etc. So well done, everyone. And the general conduct of the children, again, good marks all round, I think. But there were one or two dissenting voices in that area.
20: We can guess whose they were.
9: I did feel there was a deterioration in standards towards the end of last term.
20: But yes, the summer holidays coming up, isn't it? They can't wait.
13: Yes, that is true to a point. However, Mrs. Rudd does bring me to the main topic of the governor's meeting, which I suppose would come under the heading of responsibility and how best to promote it in the children, both personally and communally.
9: I say.
13: The governors are quite concerned about the problems of behaviour in schools generally, in vandalism and that sort of thing.
9: Aren't we all?
13: And we did give a lot of thought to the means by which we here at King Street can further encourage good behaviour. In fact, I drew up a brief summary of their views with copies for each of you. I thought I had with me. I'm sorry, I must have left them in the office.
19: Oh, I'll go and get them.
13: Oh, would you, Miss Lewis? Thank you.
19: No problem.
13: Thank you. Anyway, after some discussion, we all agreed that there was a good case for introducing some new form of merit system for the children, and in particular...
15: Yes? Don't you think we ought to wait for Miss Lewis?
13: Oh, yes, of course we should, yes. Thank you, Mr. Long. Well, then, I suppose, let's talk amongst ourselves for a while. Miss Reed, I really must apologise for not being here to greet you this morning.
16: Morning, Mr. Jones. Remember me?
17: Hello, Mrs. Patterson.
16: Mind if I use the phone? Won't take a minute. My battery needs charging.
17: The battery?
16: My mobile.
17: Oh, please go ahead. I think the meeting's already started.
16: I won't be long. See? It's Yvonne. I'm just checking how Benji's... Is that him crying?
17: Oh, I've just come for the copies of the... Yvonne! What are you doing here?
16: With you in a sec.
17: I told Mrs. Patterson that the meeting had started.
16: I only slipped out to pick up some papers for Mr. Beeston.
17: What, his summary of the governor's meeting?
16: I do appreciate
17: the one.
16: That.
17: There were. He left them on the photocopier.
16: Oh, yes. 4 o'clock on the dock. See you then.
17: Good.
16: Bye. Good. Right, ready to join us now?
19: Yes, sorry about that. It's Benji's first day away from me and Jamie. I just had to check he was okay.
16: And is he?
19: Not really. He's making more noise than year 5 and 6 put together.
16: Oh, come on, Yvonne. See you later, Mrs. Stone. I'm fine, but I've had a hell of a job finding a nursery for Benji. My friend can't look after him for more than a couple of days this week, and every place that's been recommended is full or too far away or both.
19: So you've nothing fixed up for certain?
16: Well, not yet. I've got a couple more numbers to try today, but...
19: Which is?
16: Jamie may be leaving me.
19: What? I don't believe it. What's gone wrong this time?
16: Detective Inspector Priestley wants to be Detective Chief Inspector Priestley. There's a job with the Regional Crime Squad in Kent that Jamie's after. An interview this morning.
19: Well, I really hope he doesn't get it. I mean, you've enough to deal with as a mother without being a single mother.
16: Oh, don't tell me.
19: Oh, let's talk about it later. We ought to be getting back to the others.
21: Not too far away. Do you know Torrens Avenue?
22: No, but I could find it. Do you live alone?
21: Yeah, I do as it happens. How about you?
22: Oh, I'm on my own as well.
21: Oh.
22: Fancy that, eh? Both of us living alone.
19: Sorry about the delay, Mr. Beeston, but look who I found.
13: Ah, Mrs. Patterson.
23: Hello there.
13: Hello.
23: I'm sorry I'm so late, Mr. Beeston.
13: Problems?
23: Baby problems, I'm afraid.
13: Ah, understood.
23: Oh, thanks.
13: Right, so if you'll resume your seats, we'll press on.
23: Oh, by job, Mrs. Rudd. I think there's room for a small one.
17: Well, really? Hello, King Street Junior. Hello? I'm sorry, I can't hear you. I can't hear with the baby crying. You want to speak to whom? No, she's in a meeting. Well, yes, I can tell her if it really is urgent. Yes, all right, straight away.
13: Organise the children in your class to keep a lookout for litter.
24: And litter louse.
13: Yes.
24: And particularly for graffiti.
13: Yes, Mrs. Rabbit.
20: We're going to be busy.
13: All in a good cause, Mr. Long.
16: We've got to be careful we're not breeding a school full of squealers.
24: I beg your pardon, Mrs. Patterson?
20: You know, kids ratting on others to pick up brownie points.
24: So you would rather have a vandalised school than a little piece of helpful tale telling?
16: Oh. I didn't say that.
13: No, yes, all right. Actually, we've spent rather longer on this than I anticipated, so... I suggest we break now and prepare things for tomorrow, all right? Oh, one thing before we break, just a quickie. We have 2 new pupils this term who have severe allergies to nuts, especially peanuts. As you all know, this can be a very serious condition.
17: I'm sorry to interrupt, Mr. Beeston, but could I have a word?
13: Yes, Mrs. Stone.
17: I have an urgent message for Mrs. Patterson.
16: For me?
17: Yes. Can you ring Mary straight away? She says it's quite urgent.
25: Hello, sir.
13: Hello. Rafat, isn't it?
25: That's right, sir. Are you glad to be back?
13: Well, it's a bit too early to say. Ask me again at the end of the day.
25: All right. Where will I find you?
13: Well, no, I didn't mean that literally. Now, run along and play with your friends. It'll be assembly in 10 minutes.
25: You've got it a bit fine, haven't you, sir?
13: Well, I couldn't find... But look, I don't have to explain myself to you, Rafat. Now, off you go.
25: All right, sir. See you later.
0: Good morning.
1: Oh, hello, Miss Lewis.
0: Were you ever that cheeky to a headmaster?
1: What do you think?
0: Times change, don't they?
1: It was ever thus.
0: Yes. Look, I'm afraid we've got a staff problem already. Mrs. Patterson can't come in today.
1: What?
0: She tried to ring you to explain, but you just left home.
1: Well, what's the matter now?
0: Well, her friends let her down over Benji. Won't take him again. Not even for a day.
1: Well, isn't there anyone else who can help?
0: Apparently not.
1: So when will Mrs. Patterson make her next appearance?
0: Tomorrow, she hopes.
1: Only hopes?
0: She's trying one more nursery this morning.
1: Well, can't her boyfriend do something?
0: He's busy down in Kent.
1: Doing what?
0: I don't think I'm supposed to say.
1: Oh, undercover, isn't it?
0: Yes. Hush, hush, I think. Very hush, hush.
22: Dean, three positions on this lever, and six on this one.
25: Why would anyone want 18 gears? It's stupid.
22: It's a mountain bike. That's how many gears mountain bikes have.
25: But there aren't any mountains near King Street.
21: He's got a point, hasn't he?
22: Oh, hello.
25: Who's this, then?
22: This is your new teacher, Miss Reed. So a bit more respect might be in order.
25: Yes, sir. Sorry, miss.
22: Sorry about that.
21: It's all right. I like kids with a bit of character.
22: And you've got a few of them in your class.
21: Oh, yes.
22: And you've got an identical pair of twins, Jenny and Jilly Clark.
21: Really identical?
22: I can't tell them apart, and I've known them for 2 years. Tell me something. Do you like curries?
21: Yeah, I love them.
22: Ah, football?
21: I've been to a few matches in my time.
22: What sort of music do you like? Jazz, jungle, baroque?
21: What is this? Market research?
22: Something like that.
21: Tell you what, you give me a questionnaire, and I'll fill it in when I've got half an hour to spare. Is that fair enough?
2: Sit in a circle round the piano.
3: Morning, Mrs. Rudd.
2: Mrs. Patterson, I thought you weren't coming in today.
3: Well, I'm here, aren't I?
2: Mr. Beaton seemed somewhat perturbed when he heard you'd be absent.
3: I know, I just bumped into him.
2: Still, you have obviously found someone to look after Benji.
3: I've made arrangements for the day. Is that my class you've got in there?
2: Yes, they're joining Miss Lewis's for the Year 4 sing-song. So you've a little free time now.
3: Oh, good. I need it to sort things out.
2: Do you?
3: Yes, Mrs. Wright, I really do.
2: What on earth? I say, Mr. Long?
4: Yes?
2: Can you hear that?
4: Sorry, can I hear what exactly?
2: Well, listen. Oh, perhaps I was wrong. But I thought I heard a baby crying.
4: I think you should stay off the gym, Mrs. Stone, till lunchtime at the very earliest.
2: What exactly is this?
22: I'm afraid Mrs. Perkis never reveals the secret of her meals. It's up to us to figure out what we're eating.
2: Oh, I give up.
22: Very wise. Do you like cooking?
2: Ah, back to the questionnaire.
22: Sorry, does it seem like that?
2: Just a bit.
5: Anyone seen Mrs. Patterson? Mm. Yes, no?
22: No, Mr. Beeson, sorry.
5: He was supposed to be meeting 10 minutes ago. I know she's got problems with her child, but I've got 300 to look after.
22: Oh, good luck.
4: Anyone sitting here?
22: Well...
2: No, pull up a chair.
4: You weren't very hungry.
2: I was, up until the moment I started eating.
4: Ah, the curse of the Perkis claimed another victim. Now then, what exactly is this on my plate?
2: What do you think, Mrs. Stone? It sounds perfectly in tune to me. He only came to do it last week.
26: I don't know.
2: I think it's because you know it wasn't our regular tune.
26: Maybe. Mr. Redhill does know how particular I am. I have always said that we should ask specifically...
2: Shh.
26: I beg your pardon.
2: Can you hear that?
26: What?
2: I'm sure I can hear a baby crying. Listen.
26: No, I think you're right. Where on earth can it be coming from?
2: Well, I'd try to find out if I wasn't going to my other job, but I'm late as it is.
26: I think I might investigate. Leave this to me, Mrs. Stone.
3: Hey, you! Ian Bradley! Do that again, you'll have me to reckon with.
27: What's he doing?
28: Not sure, but it looked very dodgy. Silly boy. Anyway, stop now, whatever it was.
27: So what's your news?
28: Jamie still can't make up his mind.
27: But he knows where you stand.
28: I know that all right.
27: Find it difficult if he goes. What with the baby?
28: Oh, it's a lot more than that. I like being with him all the time. He's the first man I've ever really felt that about.
27: You could always go to Kent with him.
28: I know. I tell you, it's all so much up in the air at the moment. And everything used to be so simple.
26: Jenny, I'd like a word, please. Jenny!
29: Are you talking to me, miss?
26: Of course I am. I'm calling out your name, aren't I?
29: No, you're not. I'm not Jenny. I'm Jilly.
26: Are you? Well, I suppose you are if you say you are. But what are you doing in the corridor, dear? You should be in class, shouldn't you?
29: I've got a tummy upset. Miss Reed said it would be okay to go to the toilet.
26: Did she? Oh, very well then. Oh, did you hear that?
29: What?
26: The baby crying. There it is again.
29: I didn't hear anything, miss.
26: No?
29: No, nothing. Can I go now? Dad?
26: Yes, yes, off you trot, Jilly.
6: Evan, don't hang about. And keep to the right. That does include you, Sam.
7: That's the way. Imbue them with a sense of responsibility.
6: Sense of direction, more like. One thing at a time, eh?
7: My claws? Don't wander about. And whose trainers are those on the floor?
8: Mine, miss.
7: Well, pick them up, Terry.
6: Aha, litter patrol.
7: Very funny. Come on now, keep moving. And stop pushing at the back.
26: I'll say it earlier. I was very disappointed with the singing at assembly this morning. And particularly with you older children, who I expect to set an... Oh, just a moment. Gilly Clark.
29: Me, miss.
26: Where are you going? Is your tummy still upset?
29: What, miss?
26: You shouldn't be at school if you're not feeling any better.
29: Oh, right, yes.
26: And Miss Reed knows you're not feeling well.
29: Yes. Sorry, miss. I've got to go. I can't stop now.
26: Very well. I suppose Miss Reed knows what she's doing.
6: Bye, everybody. See you tomorrow. Bye, Ruffett.
8: Cheers, sir. Take care.
6: Thank you. I will.
26: Oh, what a day, Mr. Long. I'm quite exhausted.
6: It's easy to forget how much it takes out of you, isn't it?
26: Yes. Oh, Miss Reed.
6: Oh. Hello.
26: How did you enjoy your first day at King Street?
9: Absolutely smashing. I loved every minute.
26: Good.
6: It won't last, you know.
26: Oh, by the way, Miss Reed, I hope you won't mind, but I think perhaps you should have got in touch with Gilly Clark's mother and had her taken home.
9: That might have been tricky, seeing she was there already.
26: But I saw her twice this afternoon in the corridor.
6: Are you sure that wasn't Jenny? I still can't tell them apart.
26: She said she was Jilly.
9: No, Jenny said her sister was too ill to come to school. I only had the one twin in my class all day.
26: Oh.
9: Anyway, I'm off for a cup of tea. I'm parched.
26: Oh, very peculiar.
6: I must admit, I thought I saw them come in together this morning.
26: Shh.
6: What?
26: Listen, it's that crying again.
6: Oh, yes. Perhaps Mrs. Stone wasn't drunk after all.
26: Where is it coming from?
6: It's hard to tell.
26: You know what I think, Mr. Long, and this may sound quite ludicrous.
6: Go on.
26: I think Mrs. Patterson has brought her baby to school and hidden it somewhere on the premises.
6: No, that's absurd.
26: I'm perfectly serious.
6: Well, have you checked anywhere?
26: Not yet, but I'm about to, and I think you should come with me.
6: Yes.
29: I'll carry her.
8: No, I've got her. Come on, give her here.
6: Oi, just a minute, you two.
26: We want a word with you.
29: No.
6: I told you I saw them both this morning.
26: Indeed. Now, what exactly are you two playing at?
6: And what's that you got in the basket?
26: A baby.
29: She's called Louise, miss. She's our niece.
26: Your niece?
29: Our Kath's little girl. Kath's our big sister.
6: I see. Or rather, I don't.
26: I should like an explanation, please. Now, come along. You're going to have to tell us sometime. And Mr. Beeston will want to know what this is all about.
6: Now, come on, you two. Dry your eyes. There's no need for you to cry.
29: I'm not crying. Nor am I.
6: Well, then, just tell me, please. Why did you bring your baby niece to school?
26: Mr. Long and I could get nothing out of them.
6: Yes, thank you, Mrs. Rowdred. I'm sure they'd like to tell me. Wouldn't you, girls?
29: She went on holiday to Spain, sir. But she couldn't take Louise, because it wasn't that kind of holiday. So our mum said she'd look after the baby. But mum couldn't take Louise to work, and she didn't want us staying at home alone. So we said we'd bring her here, and we looked after her really well.
26: How can you say that? You left her alone in the boiler room.
29: No, we never. One of us was with her all the time while the other one was in class. So we didn't miss any work.
6: I'm sure you didn't, Jenny. And I'm sure you've cared for your little niece very well. But I'm afraid...
29: We're not going to get into trouble, are we? We did our best, sir.
6: You won't get into trouble, either of you. But there are people who want to talk to your mum and your sister about it.
29: Kath's not back till Sunday.
6: Well, as soon as she is back, she'll have a bit of explaining to do.
26: Some people aren't fit to be mothers.
6: Mrs. Rudd, why don't you go and look after Jenny and Gilly, And little Louise, too, while I make some phone calls? I'd like to get hold of social services before they make themselves scarce for the night.
10: What you want? Oh, Jamie, that's great. What? Over dinner with a bottle of bubbly? Yeah. Jamie, not when I'm at work. Got to go now. See you later.
11: Oh, Yvonne. Look, I don't suppose I could catch a lift home, could I?
12: No problem. Today, I'll drive you wherever you want to go.
11: My word, you're in a good mood suddenly.
12: I've just been chatting to Jamie.
11: And?
12: He's found a place for Benji in a nursery round the corner from here.
11: Oh, that's terrific news.
12: And it gets better. Jamie's not going to Kent for that other job.
11: I don't believe it.
12: He's decided to turn it down. He wants to stay here with me and the baby and settle down properly at last.
11: Wow.
14: Hiya.
15: Oh, hi.
14: You look worn out. Can you make it home?
15: Oh, yeah, no problem. Of course I could walk with you a bit of the way.
14: Actually, I'm waiting for a lift.
15: Oh, really?
14: Yeah, a friend's picking me up.
15: Oh, I didn't know you had any friends. Around here. I thought you left them all behind in Derbyshire.
14: There's quite a lot you don't know about me.
15: Well, I hope we can change all that.
14: You might not like what you find out.
15: Why, skeletons in your cupboard?
14: Maybe. No.
15: Who's that?
14: Malcolm, my boyfriend.
15: Oh, I'm sorry, I thought you were...
14: What, that I didn't have one? I said I lived alone. I didn't say I was on my own completely.
15: No.
14: I'll see you tomorrow. We could have a drink next week if you like.
15: Well, wouldn't Malcolm mind?
14: He'll be back in Belper with his wife.
15: He's married?
14: Yes. It's a long story. See ya.
15: Yes.
16: Right, who's driving that? Damon Hill?
15: No, Malcolm.
16: Malcolm?
15: Yes.
16: Are you okay? You look a bit upset.
15: No, I'm fine.
16: Good. Good. Anyway, you're off now, are you? About to shed a few more pounds as you hone your body to a peak of physical fitness?
15: Hence your pint.
16: I thought you'd never ask. Come on, I'm by you.

You've been listening to King Street Junior, written by Richard Stoneman and starring Carl Howman as Philip Sims and James Grout as Mr. Beeston, the head teacher. Marlene Sidaway featured as Miss Lewis, the deputy head, Margaret John as Mrs. Stone, the school secretary, Paul Copley as Mr. Long, Deirdre Costello as Mrs. Patterson, and Vivian Martin as Mrs. Rudd. Miss Reed was played by Jacqueline Beatty, Jilly and Jenny by Holly Reed, and Rafat by Anthony Hamblin. King Street Junior was created by Jim Eldridge and produced by John Fawcett Wilson.

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1: It's a long story. See ya.
2: Yes. Right, who's driving that? Damon Hill?
3: No, Malcolm.
2: Malcolm?
3: Yes.
2: Are you okay? You look a bit upset.
3: No, I'm fine.
2: Good. Good. Anyway, you're off now, are you? About to shed a few more pounds as you hone your body to a peak of physical fitness?
3: Hence your pint.
2: I thought you'd never ask. Come on, I'm by it.

You've been listening to King Street Junior, written by Richard Stoneman and starring Carl Howman as Philip Sims and James Grout as Mr. Beeston, the head teacher. Marlene Sidaway featured as Miss Lewis, the deputy head, Margaret John as Mrs. Stone, the school secretary, Paul Copley as Mr. Long, Deirdre Costello as Mrs. Patterson, and Vivian Martin as Mrs. Rudd. Miss Reed was played by Jacqueline Beattie, Jilly and Jenny by Holly Reed, and Rafat by Anthony Hamblin. King Street Junior was created by Jim Eldridge and produced by John Fawcett Wilson.

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For the next hour, the Texaco Star Theater presents two complete units of top radio entertainment. 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Music is by David Brookman and his orchestra. The guest of honor, Edgar Rice Burroughs, author of the world-famous Tarzan of the Apes. Following the variety half hour, you will hear from New York a radio adaptation of Claire Cummer's comedy triumph, Her Master's Voice, starring Edward Everett Horton and Lucille Watson. We start our full hour of variety and drama in the Texaco Star Theater with David Brookman and his orchestra playing Good Morning.

0: And now the curtain rises and the spotlight focuses
1: Mr.
0: on...
1: Mr. Wallington.
0: Oh, hello, Irene. What can I do for you?
1: Is Edgar Rice Burroughs really going to be on the program tonight?
0: That's right.
1: Oh, can't you just see him wrapped up in a tiger skin rug, riding piggyback on a crocodile, eating peanuts right out of an elephant's hand and swinging through the trees by his tail?
2: Who are you talking about, Ken Murray?
3: Yeah, I don't think that's very funny. Kenny, you're getting to be a falsetto Ned Sparks. If you must know what they're talking about, it was Tarzan. You certainly know Tarzan.
2: Why, did he say he knew me?
3: Kenny, look. Look, just picture a tall, dark, muscular man swinging between trees. Now, what does that make you think of?
2: Joe Louis in a hammock.
3: Don't mind Kenny, folks. He's been buying so many sport outfits lately, he's slack happy.
1: Gee, Ken, you'd make a wonderful Tarzan.
3: I would. Oh, now listen, Ivy, what is this all this Tarzan stuff anyway?
1: Well, the girls in your Kingston fan club are starting a campaign to make you the next Tarzan.
3: Oh, Irene.
1: Yes. Our slogan is, back to the bushes for Murray. The girls all think that you'd make a wonderful Tarzan.
3: Me, Tarzan? Oh, that's silly, Irene. Well, still all the girls can't be wrong.
4: Certainly they can't, Ken. I think you'd be a marvelous Tarzan.
3: Really, Frances?
4: Sure. In my hometown, everybody says you're a great actor. Why, they think you're another Mickey Rooney.
3: Yeah.
2: Sure, Ken. Everybody in my town raves about your acting, too.
3: Really, Kenny? Everybody?
2: All except my cousin. He made one remark about your acting, but I said you did not.
1: Well, what's acting got to do with playing Tarzan? I still think you'd be wonderful.
3: Well, I suppose you have seen worse-looking physiques than mine, haven't you? Haven't you?
1: Wait a minute. We're trying to think.
3: Now, Irene, not that I care a darn about playing Tarzan, but you must admit that I was an all-around athlete back home in Kingston.
1: Certainly. Remember the time you won the annual swimming race at Kingston High School?
3: Do I remember?
1: And they disqualified you for wearing an inner tube around your waist under the bathing suit.
3: And they were sorry later when they found out it wasn't an inner tube.
1: Yeah, you were just built that way.
3: Nevertheless, Irene, I was still the best swimmer in town.
1: Were you? If I remember right, the boys used to call you Sinky.
3: That's not true. What they called me was... Well, maybe it was Sinky.
1: Would be so thrilled if you could get Mr. Burroughs to let you play Tarzan.
2: Why, kid, you're not scared to work in the jungle, are you?
3: Oh, scared? Not me. But think how my mother would worry about me. Exposed to all those jungle dangers, lions, tigers, panthers, Dorothy L'Amour. I think my mother takes the wrong attitude. Wait,
2: that's right. I don't think we need to. That night, it's Dorothy L'Amour's mother should worry.
3: Certainly fix that up, Kenny. I know what's wrong with you, Kenny. You're just timid. You'd change your mind if you ever put your arm around a girl.
2: Oh, I do that.
3: You do?
2: Sure.
3: You put your arm around them, and then what do you do?
2: Then I guess their weight. Yahoo!

0: singing Little Town and the Old County Down. And it really was swell. By the way, Kenny, have you heard the latest story about the three little bears?
1: Pardon me, Ken, that's my line.
0: Yours, Jimmy?
1: Yeah,
0: why, I thought your line was Texaco gasoline.
1: It is. Listen, have you heard the latest story about the three little bears? You'll see them on the highway,

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1: And now, ladies and gentlemen, it gives me great pleasure to introduce our guest star, a man...
2: Say, Mr. Murray, did you ask him yet? You know, about Tarzan.
1: Oh, Irene, please. Now, quiet. I have an introduction to make.
2: I know, but he's the man to ask about Tarzan.
1: This is not the time to be pushed out on a limb. Ladies and gentlemen, we have with us tonight the man who conceived a character who holds front rank in the popular fiction of our time, the creator of Tarzan, Edgar Rice Burroughs.
3: Thank you, Ken.
1: Well, Mr. Burroughs, it isn't very often that we have the most popular writer in the world on our program.
3: Well, Ken, I'd hardly call myself that.
1: Oh, 25 million copies can't be wrong. But tell us, how did it all happen?
3: Well, Tarzan started off as a thing to keep two bookends apart. And the first thing you know, the darn thing got away from me.
1: But, Mr. Burroughs, we don't care how it started. Believe me, it must be a tough life you lead, scouting around the African jungle looking for material.
3: Confidentially, Ken, I've never been to Africa in my life.
1: Now, wait a minute. You mean you write about places you've never been to? How about those Mars books? You're not going to stand there and tell me that you have
3: never... No, Ken, I'm ashamed of it. I feel like an old stay-at-home.
4: Boy, it must be swell on Mars.
1: Kenny, nobody's ever been on Mars.
4: You mean to say that Buck Rogers stuff is fiction?
1: Kenny, this is our guest, Edgar Rice Burroughs, the father of Tarzan.
4: Well, congratulations, Mr. Burroughs. Are you handing out cigars?
1: Don't pay any attention to him, Mr. Burroughs. When he was born, nature declared a brain embargo.
2: Hey, Ken.
1: What?
2: Go on and ask him.
1: Irene, shh.
2: Well, go ahead and ask him.
1: All right.
3: What's the matter, Ken?
1: Oh, nothing. It's nothing at all. I was just talking to my people here. Go away. You know, Mr. Burroughs, of all the books you've written, I believe I like the Tarzan series the best.
2: Attaboy, Ken.
1: Yes. You know, I've followed Tarzan in all the comic strips, and I've seen all the movies, and that last one, Tarzan Finds the Sun, that was great.
3: Well, we thought it was pretty good, Ken. Of course, there's always room for improvement.
1: Yes, yeah, that's the way I feel about it, too. There's one thing, of course, I wouldn't like to suggest.
3: Well, that's all right, Ken, tell me.
1: Oh, you probably think I'm silly or conceited.
3: Not at all, Ken. Go right ahead.
1: Well, how about this fellow Weissmuller? Are you completely satisfied with him? I thought maybe somebody else, you know, someone with more...
3: Well, we're pretty happy with Johnny. Good Tarzans are hard to find.
1: Yeah, yes, I guess they must be. Oh, by the way, Mr. Burroughs, I've just had some pictures taken in my bathing trunk.
3: You know, Ken, Tarzan is a powerful he-man.
1: Yeah, that is.
3: Not out of condition and soft like you and I.
1: Yeah. Yes, he is, isn't he?
3: That's why Weissmuller is good. His muscles and his physique haven't gone to pieces yet. Whereas you and I...
1: Yeah. Yes, I see what you mean.
2: Oh, Mr. Burroughs, don't you think that Ken Murray would make a wonderful Tarzan?
1: Oh, don't pay any attention to him, Mr. Burroughs. Imagine me playing Tarzan.
3: Yes. Yeah.
2: Why, he's even been mistaken for Tarzan. Remember at that party, Ken, when you asked that girl to dance and she said, "Get away, you big ape."
1: Irene, for your information, it was Mrs. Martin Johnson. And she just said it from force of habit.
2: Oh.
1: Anyway, Mrs. Burroughs. Or Mr. Burroughs. Mr. Burroughs, I was very much interested in what you said about Africa. How could you write about strange places like that without ever having been to any of them?

0: purely imagination, Ken. Before I wrote a word, I used to sit around and dream of weird people and weird places just for my own amusement.
1: Really? The funny, I do the same thing. I've written dozens of stories in my mind, of course, and I'm always the hero and I always marry the girl.
0: Well, my stories have happy endings. Anyway, Ken, why don't you try putting some of those things on paper?
1: Well, now that you bring it up, as a matter of fact, I have. I had an idea for a new story about Tarzan, and Jimmy Wallington and Francis Langford are crazy about it.
0: Francis Langford?
2: Somebody calling me?
1: Yeah, Francis, this is Edgar Rice Burroughs. I was telling him about that Tarzan idea I spoke to you about.
2: How do you do, Mr. Burroughs? I've always been a great admirer of your work.
0: And I've always enjoyed your singing very much, Miss Langford.
1: Yes, that's fine. Now, about that idea of mine...
0: Miss Langford, I wonder if you'd sing something for us.
2: I'd be delighted.
1: Look, you see, in this idea, I have...
0: What idea?
1: The idea about Tarzan, you know.
0: Oh, later, Ken. Go right ahead, Miss Langford.
1: Yeah, go right ahead, Miss Langford. I suppose I'll have to set my idea to music if I want to get any place around here.

0: singing Man with a Mandolin. Thank you, Francis. That was lovely. Well, folks, we do a lot of kidding around on this show, but we have our serious moments, too. Sometimes the change of mood comes as quick as I could say Jimmy Wellington.
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2: Say, Mr. Burroughs.
3: Yes, Ken?
2: Now, about this play of mine, Tarzan play.
3: Oh, yes, your play. Well, Ken, don't forget that plays, pictures, and books about Tarzan are not exactly a novelty to me.
2: But this is a different Tarzan play. This is Tarzan in his little nest in the treetop. Tarzan when the cameras aren't grinding. I call it The Home Life of Mr. and Mrs. Tarzan, or Apes of Wrath. Go ahead, Jimmy. Set the scene.
1: Ken Murray presents Tarzan. Come with us again to the home of Mr. and Mrs. Tarzan in Uganda, Africa, where their only neighbors are the saucer-lipped Ubangis. When last we looked in on Tarzan, Jane, Tarzan's mate, had invited all her relatives to stay with them. Well, how will Tarzan take this? As our scene opens, Tarzan the mighty, Tarzan the great warrior, the fearless Tarzan speaks.
2: Oh, honey, do I have to wash the dishes again?
4: Yes. And put on your apron. Do you want to ruin your new sarong? Anyway, don't you talk to me. I'm mad at you.
2: But, honey, I explained about last night. I was sitting up with a sick ape.
4: Oh, monkey business, huh? Probably that bleached blonde you bangy from the next tree. Fine thing leaving me here all alone.
2: But you weren't alone, darling. Your father and brother were here.
4: How do you know?
2: Well, the icebox is still here, and they haven't been 3 feet away from it in 7 years.
4: Now, you shut up. Are you going to do those dishes, or aren't you?
2: I can't. Your father's asleep in the sink.
4: Well, that's your fault for not giving him enough spending money.
2: Not enough spending money?
4: No.
2: I give him $10 every Monday and $10 every Friday. What does he want?
4: $30 every Thursday. Daddy dear, wake up, Daddy dear. Poor Daddy dear. He never can sleep in a strange sink.
2: You can always count on Daddy for some smart conversation.
4: Now, you never mind that. Wash those dishes and be careful you don't wash Father.
2: Oh, Jane, I wish you wouldn't pick on me. I've had a hard day at the aqua cave.
4: A fine husband you are. You never buy me any decent clothes. That new leopard skin you brought me home scratches.
2: What do you mean it scratches?
4: You forgot to take the leopard out of it. I don't know how I'd stand it if it weren't for my daddy dear and my poor brother dear.
5: Hello, sis. What's the missing link done now?
4: Tarzan is abusing me again. Speak to him this instant.
5: Okay. Hey, Tarz, can you loan me 5 coconuts?
2: 5 more? What about the 10 you borrowed yesterday?
5: I wish you'd leave my past out of this.
2: Yesterday, 10. Today, 5. Anyone think coconuts grow on trees? I know. I'll bet you've been down to that track at Santa Africa, betting on those antelopes again.
5: Yeah, I guess I'm a sucker.
2: You certainly are. Oh, well, here's your 5 coconuts.
5: Gee, I guess you're a sucker, too.
2: I certainly am.
4: Tarzan, don't stand there gabbing. Get me a cup of flour.
2: I can't. Your father's asleep in the flour barrel. And how I'd like to roll out the barrel.
4: Oh, I'll bet that's that Mrs. Ubangi from the next tree. She's always coming over here and giving me some of her lip.
2: Well, she's got plenty of it to spare. Come in.
6: Hi, y'all.
4: Hello, Francie Lou.
6: Mmm, what are them vittles I smell cooking?
2: Does it smell good, Francie Lou?
6: Mmm. Mmm. Mmm.
2: Mrs. Ubangi, quit smacking your lips. If you must know, that's real southern fried flamingo.
6: Well, shut my mouth.
5: Shut your mouth? Boy, that's a job for the WPA.
2: Quiet, you parasite in the manger. Won't you stay for dinner, Francie Lou?
6: I can't on account of we got a special occasion over to our house. My husband bumped into a couple of explorers today, and we're having them for dinner. Can't y'all come over?
2: Well, why can't you bring your explorer friends over here?
6: Oh, I couldn't take them out of the oven now. Oh, before I forget it, I brought over a little snack from last night's dinner. Won't you try it, Mr. Tarzan?
2: Sure, thanks. Mmm, Dr. Livingston, I presume.
6: Well, I got to be running along now. But before I go, can I ask you one favor, Tarzan?
2: Sure, what is it, Francie Lou?
6: Will you stop using my lower lip for an ashtray? Well, so long, everybody.
4: I saw you flirting with that Francie Lou. How dare you?
2: But, darling, I...
4: Don't you strike me. Oh, I feel faint. Quick, give me a glass of water.
2: I can't. Your father's asleep in the water cooler.
4: Now you've done it. You see what you've done? You've awakened Father. Poor Daddy dear. I'll sing you a lovely, soft lullaby.

0: What is the fate of Tarzan? Will he be eaten by the lion, or will Tarzan eat the lion? Tune in again tomorrow night, and if you find out, let us know.
1: Well, Mr. Burroughs, what do you think of my interpretation?
2: I'm at a loss for words, Ken. Incredible is as close as I can come to it.
1: See, I knew you'd love it.
3: Telegram for Mr. Murray. Telegram.
1: Right here, boy.
4: Say, Ken, who is the wire from?
1: Probably some big producer. I'm so nervous I can't read it. Here, you take it.
4: It is from a producer. And it says, just heard your performance and would like to use you as the star of my next Tarzan picture.
5: Oh,
4: isn't that wonderful? I knew he'd make it.
1: See, I told you, folks. Isn't that swell, Mr. Burroughs? Well, looks like we're going to work together after all. Tell me, if I star in the picture, what are you going to call it?
2: Tarzan Goes to Pot.
1: Thank you, Mr. Burroughs, for dropping over tonight. And now, back in their true characters, Kenny Baker and Francis Langford join in a duet to bring us the vocal beauty of Blue Room.

0: Well, this is Ken Murray directing your attention to our dramatic half hour from New York under the expert guidance of Burns Mantle, the play Her Master's Voice, starring Edward Everett Horton and Lucille Watson. Take it away, New York.
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0: 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Mr. Mantle.
1: Good evening. As Ken Murray told you, the play tonight is Her Master's Voice. The co-stars are Edward Horton, Lucille Watson, and Elizabeth Patterson. The stage scene tonight is interesting. Sitting over here is Mr. Horton, a little nervously contemplating the microphone and waiting for me to give it up. Mr. Horton was born in Brooklyn, which makes Brooklyn proud, and his early stage years were partly devoted to light opera. He is, as you know, returning to the stage after many successful years in pictures. Last summer, he starred in Springtime for Henry and will continue with that play on tour. Over there is Lucille Watson, who also is just back from Hollywood, where she made the usual Watson hit in The Picture of the Women. We in New York have come to believe that any play with Lucille Watson in it is pretty sure to be a good play. Her more recent successes have been scored in No More Ladies, Pride and Prejudice, and Yes, My Darling Daughter. Near me is Elizabeth Patterson, who came flying back from Hollywood to play tonight her original role of the mother-in-law in Her Master's Voice. She, too, is one of our Broadway favorites, and her recent success in the picture Sing, You Sinners has greatly pleased us. Miss Patterson was born in Tennessee, but she got her stage training in, of all places, Paris, France. She was one of the original Washington Square Players in New York, and that organization later became the Theater Guild. Claire Comer's comedy, Her Master's Voice, was a happy first night experience, and Broadway still remembers it. But tonight's play is about to begin. Her Master's Voice, with Edward Everett Horton as Ned Farrar, Lucille Watson as Aunt Min, and Elizabeth Patterson playing her original role of Mrs. Martin.
0: Our comedy begins in a small suburban town, in the home of Ned Farrar, wherein we meet. But here's Ned himself to tell you about that.
2: May I do the honors? Thank you. Starting with myself, of course, I'm Ned Farrar, the irresponsible father of two children, the inconsiderate husband of Queena, and the unemployed son-in-law of Mrs. Ellie Martin. Queena, that's my wife, you know, and my mother-in-law, are very worried about what Queena's rich Aunt Min will think of my being out of a job. Oh, dear rich Aunt Min. I've never had the pleasure of meeting her. She's avoided me ever since I married Queena and spoiled Queena's chances for an operatic career. Ah, poor Queena. Maybe she should have listened to her rich Aunt Min. I'm sure she felt that way tonight when we were all sitting around worrying.
3: Oh, Ned, I do wish there was something I could do to help. But I can't do anything but sing. And I can't even do that anymore. Isn't that right, Mama?
4: Well, of course you can sing, Queena. Look at all those music lessons your Aunt Min paid for when she sent you to Venice. Now, if I were you, I'd go and see Mr. Twilling.
3: Mr. Twilling? You mean Ned's old boy?
4: Why not? He's the head of this new radio network thing. I was reading about it in the paper only this morning. You do think he'd like Queena's voice, don't you, Ned?
2: No.
3: Ned?
4: Why, Ned?
2: No, I know Mr. Twilling pretty well, and he just does not like good singing.
4: Oh,
2: he likes to hear himself sing. He even likes to hear me sing, even though he couldn't stand me around the office anymore. Oh, at that, you know, at that, he might like Queena's voice. Maybe it isn't as good as we think.
4: Might have been better if Queena had stuck to her music lessons while she was in Venice instead of riding around in gondolas with you. Oh, my poor child.
2: And so they were married.
3: Married. Goodbye, my beautiful music. Goodbye to romance. It's gone out of our lives, Ned.
4: My poor child. Going on forever like this, without any servants, not a stitch of clothing.
2: Oh, well, now.
4: Girl that had everything. Could have married a rich man and had more.
2: Oh, really?
3: It's
2: now...
3: too late now, Mama.
4: Oh, Queena, do you want to kill me?
2: No, no, no. It's me she wants to kill. I'm the one who lost the job. I'm the good provider.
3: Oh, Ned, you're cruel.
2: Oh, now, Queena.
3: No one is to blame. No one but myself.
2: Now, but listen,
4: don't
2: Queena,
4: listen
2: please.
4: To another word, Queena, dear. Now, come on.
2: Mr. Queena. Well, suppose I were to tell you the twilling thought I had a beautiful voice and he wanted me to sing.
5: I don't believe it.
2: Oh, no? Down by the old mill stream,
5: where I first met.

0: Ned.
1: What is it?
0: I've given Queen her sleeping powder, and I'm going to take one myself.
1: Good. I hope you enjoy yourselves.
0: Glad the children are here to hear this row. They're sleeping over at the Nellis's again. Certainly is a new idea to have the children in bed at the neighbor's.
1: Well, they insist on it. The dog goes to bed with them, and old Delia reads the Bible to them till they go to sleep.
0: Mercy, I hope she's careful what she reads. Ned, what are you doing with Queena's apron?
1: I'm putting it on. Someone has to wash the dishes.
0: Poor Queena. Spends half her life in the dishpan. Oh, Ned, why don't you leave the dishes till morning?
1: It's all right. I don't mind.
0: Ned.
1: Yeah?
0: I wouldn't say this, Queena, but I think there's something in your voice.
1: Huh?
0: And if I were you, I'd go and see Mr. Twillin. Now, maybe you're a crooner without knowing it.
1: A what?
0: I mean it. You may be a born crooner. You know what they get.
1: I know what they ought to get.
0: Well, just an idea, Ned.
1: Yeah, well, don't have any more.
0: No. Well, good night, Ned. Ned, will you telephone the Nellises not to come? Queena asked them over for bridge in exchange for the children.
1: All right. Hello, operator. Operator, 2414. That's right. Come on in. The door's open. Hello? Oh, hold it a minute, John. Well, your strange people are barging in.
2: Is this 83 Sycamore Street?
1: Yes.
2: You ought to have your number so someone can see it, George. I drove by this house 3 times.
1: Well, drive by again. Did you want anything?
2: No.
1: Thanks. Hello, John. No bridge tonight, old man. No queen has gone to bed. Oh, all tired out. A picnic tomorrow? You better count us out. You see, we had kind of a picnic tonight. Thanks, John.
2: Yeah.
1: Good night.
3: Is Mrs. Queena Farrah at home? I'm Mrs. Stickney, her Aunt Mink.
4: Oh, are you really?
3: Yes. My chauffeur had the hardest time in finding this place.
4: Your chauffeur? Oh, that's who that was.
3: Isn't my niece here? I sent a telegram.
4: A telegram? Oh, well, one of the children must have got it first.
3: Oh, you poor man. I suppose you have to look after the children, too, besides looking after the kitchen. Where is my niece?
4: Well, she's out.
3: And where is Mrs. Martin? Is she out, too?
4: Well, yes, in a way, she is. She's taken a sleeping powder and gone to bed.
3: And Mr. Farrah, is he out with Mrs. Farrah?
4: Well, no, he's not. But he won't be home until late.
3: Well,
5: there's your bags, Mum.
3: Oh, is there a spare room?
4: No, but you can have the children's room.
3: Oh, I couldn't sleep with children.
4: Well, they're not in it. You see, they're staying with the neighbors.
2: Mrs. Stickney, do you want me to take your bags upstairs, or is George here going to?
3: George? Oh.
4: I'll take them up, Mrs. Stickney.
3: Oh, thank you, George. Good night, Father.
5: Good night, Mum.
4: Good night. Would you like to go to your room, Mrs. Stickney?
3: Not just yet. I want to have a little talk with you.
4: With me? Oh, really? Well, thank you.
3: Tell me, George, does Mr. Farrah usually stay out at night like this?
4: No. You see, he's just lost his job and he's out celebrating.
3: Celebrating? Oh, well, I don't know Mr. Farrah, but it's quite the sort of thing I should expect him to celebrate.
4: Well, he hopes to get something better.
3: And I suppose in the meantime, they'll have to let you go.
4: Yeah. Oh, well, I don't cost much, really. I'll give them my evenings until I get a job.
3: Well, I must say that's very nice of you. George, do you ride horseback?
4: Yes, I do, yes.
3: And are you a good houseman?
4: That's not the general opinion. I mean, I don't know really how good I am.
3: Well, not that I like to go around stealing other people's servants, but I haven't got a houseman at my country place. And I think perhaps I'm making a mistake. If I could find the right man, I might seriously consider it.
4: Oh, really? Well, that's a very good idea, to have a man in the house. People might think him strong or a good shot or something, even if he weren't, huh?
3: Exactly. George, how would you like to come with me, say, in about a week, and just see how we get on?
4: Well, I don't see how I could, really.
3: Why not? You certainly won't be able to stay on here with Mr. Farrah out of a job and everything.
4: Well, no, yes, yeah. No, I mean, well, that's just it. I don't think it would be right for me to leave Mrs. Farrah at a time like this.
3: You're a fine, loyal man, George. And I'm sure that Mrs. Farrah won't mind, because I won't tell her about your coming with me. In fact, she won't even be here. I'm taking her home with me tomorrow morning.
4: Oh, I didn't know that. Does she?
3: No, but that's why I've come. The only way to make Queena get a much-needed rest is to swoop down and carry her off suddenly like this. She's worn out, poor darling, and I don't wonder between living with her mother and that dreadful husband of hers. You understand, George.
4: But Mr. Farrah, how do you think he'll feel about it?
3: Well, how can he feel? If he'd any consideration for her at all, he'd realize that she needs a vacation. Why, he ought to be glad I'm willing to take her with me for a few weeks, don't you think?
4: Well,
3: George, I don't see how he can stand in her way now, do you?
4: No, I guess not. Dear Aunt Min, oh, such a capable woman. As long as she insisted on taking Quina off my hands for a while, well, who was I to say her nay? Besides, I had my reasons. I sneaked out of the house early the next morning, and I gave Aunt Min a chance to take over. Oh, she certainly did. A week later, after I had taken care of a few details, I took Aunt Min up on that job she offered me. Well, so far it's all right. I arrived this morning. I took the old girl out for a canter in the woods. Everything was fine until I started to mend the screen on the sleeping porch.
5: Ned! How did you get here?
4: Hello, Quina. Oh, I came up the ladder. I'm trying to mend the screen.
5: Ned, you're the man Aunt Min's been raving about.
4: Well, I guess I am, you see. The night that your aunt came to the house, she thought I was your house boy.
5: What?
4: Yes. So I just let her keep on thinking it, and then she offered me this job.
5: But, Ned, how could you do it? How could you leave Mama and the children? I thought you were home with them.
4: Why, hasn't she written you?
5: Aunt Min doesn't let me have my letters. I'm having a rest cure.
4: Well, you see, I gave the children to the Nellises.
5: Gave the children?
4: Yes, they like their house better than ours anyway. Oh, my darling, that is just temporary. Don't look like that.
5: And Mama?
4: Oh, I gave her away, too.
5: What?
4: To Mr. Twilling, yes.
5: To Mr. Twilling? Don't joke, Ned.
4: I'm not joking. Twilling needed a housekeeper, so I gave him your mother. Now, don't worry, Quina. Don't worry. She's very happy. I telephone to Twilling every evening.
5: Oh, well, that's very nice of you, Ned. You know, I think you'd be very fond of Mama if she weren't my mother.
4: Uh-huh. Well, I wouldn't say that, but I do want things to be all right with her, of course. Is the rest cure working?
5: Oh, it's dreadful. Aunt Min makes me sleep out here on the porch just because she's a fresh air fiend. I nearly froze last night. And when I told Aunt Min, she said she'd have the screen mended. And it's lonely out here in the night, all alone.
4: Well, Quina, look. With this ladder here, I'll be able to come up and keep you company tonight.
5: Oh, Ned, I've missed you.
3: If Miss Squirrel doesn't keep you warm, Quina. Oh, George, you're mending the screen.
4: Well, I'm trying to, Mrs. Stickney, but I can't do any more now. I'm all out of tacks.
3: Well, then, George, you can get some more tomorrow.
4: Yes, Mrs. Stickney.
3: And George?
4: Yes?
3: Will you order the same horses from the livery stable for tomorrow?
4: Oh, I'll try to pick some younger ones.
3: Oh, but mine has such a lovely long tail.
4: Well, I'll look for another with a longer one.
3: Were you surprised to see George here, Quina?
5: Indeed, I was.
3: I wanted to surprise you about George. I hope you don't mind my taking him right out of your house. But he certainly seems fitted for better things than the kitchen work you've had him doing.
5: You're quite right, Aunt Minnie. He certainly does.
3: Why, he's even working on something else right now. He won't say what it is. He wants to keep it a secret. But I know it's something big, and I'm giving him 3 days off every week so he can attend to it. There's a man, Quina, who will amount to something.
5: I certainly hope so, Aunt Min.
6: Mrs. Stickney.
3: Yes, Phoebe, what is it?
6: It's your sister, ma'am, Mrs. Martin. She's here.
5: Mama, here?
3: Tell her to come in, Phoebe. Oh. Now, Quina, now don't excite yourself.
5: Did you know she was coming, Aunt Min?
3: Why, yes, of course. She telephoned this morning and was all upset about something.
5: Oh.
3: What, I don't know. You know how your mother is on the telephone. She ought never to use one.
5: Quina! Oh, my baby.
6: Oh, Mama.
3: Well, Ellie...
6: Mama, what's happened to you? You're all dressed up.
5: Well, in the first place, Ned has disappeared.
3: Oh, good.
5: Well, but before he disappeared, he sent the children to the Nellises and got me a position as Mr. Twilling's housekeeper.
3: Housekeeper?
5: Oh, I was glad to take it, but I had no idea.
6: Mama, what is the matter?
3: Ellie, where did you get those pearls?
5: Well, that's partly what's the matter. You see... Mr. Twilling is not the quiet, retiring old gentleman he seemed at all.
3: Oh?
5: He sent for a dressmaker almost the first thing and had her make me some house dresses.
3: Oh, not the ordinary house dresses at all. They're made of lovely taffeta, must cost you $4 a yard.
5: And then he began to want me to have dinner with him.
3: Oh-ho. Sent to New York and had hats and suits set up. This is one of them.
5: And then he gave me these pearls just because I made waffles for him twice.
3: Ellie, you mean you accepted all these things from this man? Well, I must say, I can't understand it.
0: Well, he says that his grandfather, his father, knew Grandpa Min and cheated him out of a lot of money so that he owes me a lot more money than he'd ever be able to repay.
3: I don't believe it. No one could cheat Grandpa. He was a splendid businessman. He could cheat anybody.
5: Mama, I think it's exciting.
0: Oh, it's not all, Queenie.
3: Well, now, that's what I was afraid of. Go on, Ellie, and I'll get to the point if there is one.
0: Well, last night, Mr. Twilling asked me to marry him.
5: Marry him?
3: Why, he must be crazy.
5: Mama, what are you going to do?
0: Well, I'm not quite sure yet.
3: Now, you've no mind for making decisions, Ellie Martin. I'll decide what's best for you to do. Now, you stay here tonight. You're not going back to that man's house.
0: But me and...
3: Yes, you can sleep in the room that opens on this porch, and then you'll be right next to Queenie.
0: You mean Queenie sleeps out here?
3: Why, yes, for the fresh air's doing her a world of good.
0: But it's so cold, Min. Queenie's not used to sleeping out of doors. We've been poor, but we've always had a roof over our heads.
5: Oh, I don't mind, Mama. Now I've got the squirrel coat.
0: Coat or no coat, I don't think she ought to sleep out here at this time of the year. There's a chill.
3: All right, Ellie, all right. I'll sleep out here myself.
5: Oh!
3: Yes, Queenie can sleep in my room.
5: But Aunt Min...
3: Oh, not another word, Queenie. It's all settled. I'll just tell Stevie to move your things into my room.
5: Oh, Mama, Mama, you don't know what you've done.

0: darling.
1: Oh,
0: don't be frightened, darling. Didn't you know I'd come to you? Poor little precious, all alone out here. Alone with the birds and the beasts of the forest.
1: George!
0: Oh, great Scott. Oh, Mrs. Stickney. Oh, what have I done? I beg your pardon.
1: Shh. George, you know I can't scream in my own house.
0: Oh, gosh, you don't have to.
1: Shh.
0: Oh, I beg your pardon. Oh, good grief. I beg your pardon.
1: Why did you do this, George?
0: I must go, please. Please, I'll explain some other time. Please, I must go.
1: George, be careful of that chair.
0: Oh, I'm sorry, Billy. I'm sorry. I'm sorry. I'm so sorry, really. I had no idea.
1: Dear.
0: Yes, I've got to hide or something. Somebody there. They're coming. They're coming out here. Yes.
1: What? Men, what's the matter? Nothing, Ellie. Go back to bed.
2: But I heard an awful noise, Min. There's a man out here. I see him.
1: Nothing of the sort, Ellie.
2: Where's the light? Quick, tell me, where's the light?
1: Oh, Ellie, stop this nonsense.
2: Nonsense? Why, he's crouching over there in the corner. Oh, here's the light. Thank heaven.
1: You see, Ellie, there's nothing in that corner but my sweater coat. I threw it over a stool.
2: Stool, nothing. Something's alive about that coat, and I know it isn't a squirrel's. It's moving.
1: Oh, that's your astigmatism, Ellie. You don't know what you see without your glasses.
2: Well, I know I heard an awful crash. What was it?
1: I got up to pull the curtain so that the moonlight wouldn't come in, and I ran into the table and upset it. Now, turn out that light, Ellie, and go back to bed.
2: Look here, Min, the moon went down hours ago. It's practically sunrise.
1: Turn that light out. Now, you go back to bed and shut that door and don't come out again, no matter what you hear.
2: Really, Min?
1: Well, now, good night, Ellie. George, are you still there?
3: I'm afraid so.
1: George, did you do this because of anything I said when we were out riding this afternoon?
0: Oh, no, really. I came because, well, you see, I thought...
1: Stop that. Don't tell me now. Wait until tomorrow. I must be to blame in some way. I would rather think
0: so. But you don't understand. If you'd only let me...
1: Be careful going down the ladder. It wouldn't look well.
0: For me to break my neck. No, I won't. I won't.
1: Now go, George. Can you go quietly?
0: Oh, heavens, I hope so. Oh, what a night, what a night, what a night. Trapped on a screen porch with the wrong woman, passing myself off as a squirrel coat. Oh, what have I come to? What will Queena say? She knows that I've been a good and loving husband for 10 years. That is, I hope she knows. I hope she doesn't think I just can't resist climbing up ladders. And Aunt Min, I don't have to worry about her getting me wrong. She has already. Oh, who am I anyway? Am I Ned Farrah or George the porch climber? It's all getting very, very vague. Oh, dear, dear. What a night. What a night.
4: Mrs. Stickney, did you send for me?
1: No, Phoebe. It was George I wanted to see.
4: Oh, well, he's still asleep, ma'am.
1: Asleep at this hour of the morning?
4: Yes, ma'am. And if you ask me, ma'am, he must have had a pretty wild night of it.
1: Well, no one's asking you, Phoebe. When George wakes up, just tell him that I want to see him.
4: Min, isn't it wonderful, wonderful? Oh,
1: that'll be all, Phoebe. Now, Ellie, what is it that's so wonderful?
2: Well, he's here, Min. He's come for me.
1: Who's here?
2: Murgatroyd.
1: Murgatroyd? Who's he?
2: Mr. Swilling. He just this minute got here in his car. Queen has gone out to meet him.
1: I hope you're not seriously considering going off with this old lunatic.
2: You've no right to make such a remark, Min. At least Mr. Twilling never came sneaking into my room at 2 o'clock in the morning.
1: Just what do you mean by that, Ellie?
2: You know perfectly well what I mean, Min. I'm talking about last night, about the man under that squirrel coat. Mr. Twilling never got under a squirrel coat or anything of the sort.
1: Ellie, do you think I had a rendezvous with a man who was on the porch last night?
2: I don't know what you had, Min, but I can't understand why you didn't scream.
4: Aunt Min, something wonderful has happened. Mr. Twilling's going to tell you all about it.
5: Oh, how do you do, Mrs. Stickney?
1: I'm very much surprised, Mr. Twilling.
5: Well, I should think you would be. We're all surprised, but perhaps you don't know what I'm talking about.
2: Yes, we know, Murgatroyd. You're talking about me.
5: Oh, there you are, Ellie, hiding as usual. No, the great news is not about us. It's about Mrs. Stickney's hired man.
1: You mean George?
5: I mean George. I hired him at the same time you did, but for a different purpose. To sing on the radio.
1: To sing on the radio? George!
5: Yes, Monday, Wednesday, and Friday. He sings under the name of Sylvester Silverton, the silver voice tenor.
1: George is Sylvester Silverton. There, I knew it. To think George has a fortune in his voice, and you never suspected it.
2: I did. I told him to go to see Mr. Twilling.
1: I didn't, but his voice was the first thing I loved about him.
2: What? Mercy, Queen. You told me not to say anything.
1: So, Queena, you're in love with him. Well, I begin to see it all now.
3: Oh, I didn't mean to tell you.
2: Murgatroyd, isn't the car waiting?
1: Now, just a minute, Ellie. Do you know about this?
2: Yes, of course I did, Min. We are going, Queena. Aren't you coming down to see us all?
3: I'll be along in a minute, Mama.
2: Well, we'll wait in the car. I don't belong, dear.
1: But, Ellie.
2: Goodbye, Min.
6: Goodbye, Mrs. Stakely.
3: Please don't ask me about it, Aunt Min. I promised him I wouldn't say a word. He wants to tell you himself.
1: Oh, but this explains everything about last night. He thought you were on the sleeping porch. You've been having a romance with George.
3: Much more than that.
1: But I don't see how there can be much more than that.
3: But really, you don't understand.
6: Phoebe said you wanted to see me, Mrs. Stickney.
3: Oh, here he is.
1: Yes. Come right in, George.
3: Oh, Mama's leaving. You'll have to excuse me, Aunt Min. He'll explain everything.
6: Oh, well, now look here, look here. Well, you see, Mrs. Stickney...
1: Now, don't bother, George. I know your secret. Mr. Twilling told me. Now you're going to make a fortune, aren't you?
6: Well, I suppose so.
1: Is there anything else you have to tell me?
6: When you said you knew my secret, I thought perhaps you meant something else. I thought perhaps you knew about Queena and me.
1: Yes, I know about that, too. She told me. Oh, what a tragic love.
6: Well, then you understand about last night, that I came because...
1: Yes, I know.
6: I thought she was cold and frightened.
1: I can't blame Queena, really. Her life shattered by a worthless husband. And then you, so fine, so sensitive, so romantic.
6: Oh, I see. You don't know everything.
1: Is there more?
6: Oh, yes, there's much more. Why, you don't know the half of it.
1: What is it, George? I can bear anything now.
6: Well, mainly that my name isn't George.
1: No.
6: Now, you must be brave. Now, prepare for the worst. Brace yourself. I am Ned Farrah.
1: Ned Farrah? Yes. Well, I don't believe it. Does Queena know it? I mean, it isn't possible.
6: Oh, yes, it is. It is indeed. I've been all the time.
1: Oh, I don't know how I feel about this.
6: Well, of course not. And the worst of it is that now I've gotten awfully fond of you.
1: Oh, well, but you and Queena will go off and leave me the way Ellie did. Still, I have a great deal to live for. I always wanted to get round to draining the pond and putting up the memorial window for Grandpa.
6: Oh, nonsense. The idea of you talking like that. Why, Aunt Min, I can kiss you now that we're related, can't I? I wanted to last night.
1: And I wanted you to.
6: Oh, well, there. Now, I have.

0: Thank you, Mr. Horton, Miss Watson, and Miss Patterson, for a fine interpretation of one of my favorite comedies. I could tell from your enthusiasm that you enjoyed playing it. Next week, we are going to add romantic music to our drama and give you... But first, let's hear from Larry Elliott.
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0: Next week's play will be Lynn Riggs' Green Grow the Lilacs, with John Bowles as a happy cowhand and June Walker playing her original role of Laurie Williams. Green Grow the Lilacs was a Theater Guild success a few years ago, and was later taken successfully on tour. Mr. Riggs is a poet of the prairies, of whom it has been written that he hymns the friendliness of his neighbors and the gorgeousness of nature. I hope you will all be with us next week at this time.

The Texas Company now takes pleasure in delivering a message on behalf of the entire petroleum industry. From the laboratories of the petroleum industry comes the amazing prediction that within our lifetime, articles such as paper, textiles, even food may be made from crude oil, the same source from which comes the gasoline that runs the car. But that's a thought for tomorrow. Here's one for today that shows how these same oil scientists are conserving one of the natural resources that have made America great. Once a barrel of crude oil yielded about 20% gasoline. Today, by scientific refining methods, more than double that amount of gasoline is obtained. Thus, the petroleum industry, through its research and scientific methods, is protecting our heritage of oil, is constantly serving not only you as an individual, but America as a whole.

Next week, Texaco dealers from coast to coast invite you to be their guests again in the Texaco Star Theater, where from Hollywood, you will hear Ken Murray, your master of ceremonies, Francis Langford, Kenny Baker, Irene of Tim and Irene, Jimmy Wallington, Tom Mix as guest star, and the Texaco Orchestra directed by David Brookman. From New York, the Texaco Star Theater brings you John Bowles and June Walker, starring in the romantic drama Green Grow the Lilacs. One full hour of complete entertainment. This is Larry Elliott saying goodnight for the more than 45,000 Texaco dealers from coast to coast. Kenny Baker appeared on this program through the courtesy of Mervyn LeRoy Productions. The original music for Her Master's Voice was written and conducted by Lamon Ingle.

0: We present Arthur Lowe, John LeMessurier, and Clive Dunn in Dad's Army. All is safely gathered in, featuring John Lorre, Arnold Ridley, and Ian Lavender, with this week's guests, Bill Pertwee, Frank Williams, and Nan Kenware. Here is the news, and this is John Snagg reading it. As the summer of 1941 mellows into autumn, Hitler is locked in deadly combat with the Russian Bear. Meanwhile, in Africa and the Middle East, the brave Allies inflict heavy losses on the Axis powers. And in Britain, the Home Guard, those tireless guardians of our island freedom, remain ever vigilant. In Captain Mannering's office at the Church Hall in Warmington-on-Sea, Private Godfrey is waiting, rather anxiously, to go.
1: Oh, dear. It's most unusual, Mr. Mannering, Mr. Wilson, to be late.
2: Don't you worry, Mr. Godfrey. They must have been held up.
1: But my bus leaves at 10 past, Mr. Jones. They won't hold it for you these days.
3: Get out of the way, Pike.
4: Oh, mind you don't bump it, Mr. Mannering.
3: Don't be silly, Pike. It's not a baby. It's a tomahawk.
2: Ah, oh, Mr. Mannering, sir. Mr. Godfrey here would like permission to be excused.
3: Not now, Jones. No. Go and follow the men in. I have important news for them.
2: Well, if he doesn't go now, Mr. Mannering, might be too late.
3: Then tell him to go now and get back on parade as fast as he can.
2: Right, sir.
3: Ah, oh, there we are.
4: Oh, isn't it a smashing gun, Mr. Mannering, eh? You dirty rat, you...
3: Wait! Put that tommy gun down at once.
4: Yes, Mr. Mannering. I'm sorry.
3: I carried it here, and I'm going to handle it first. Ah, yes. Beautifully balanced. Devastating weapon in the right hands.
5: I should think it was even more devastating in the wrong hands.
3: Stop doing that, Pike.
4: Sorry, Mr. Mannering. I'm sorry.
3: We'll go and show this to the troops. Bring the mags, Wilson.
4: Right, sir. Let me carry it, Mr. Mannering. Please, let me carry it.
3: Pike, go and fall in.
4: Yes, Mr. Mannering.
3: Wilson, you must control that boy.
5: Yes, I know, sir.
3: Thinks it's a game. I pay attention, men. Now, I know you've all been waiting for it. So here it is. Our Thompson submachine gun, known in military circles as the Tommy Gun. Now, this is one of the most sophisticated weapons ever produced. It fires 650 rounds of .45 ammunition per minute. The drum magazine holds 50. You got the drum, Wilson?
5: Oh, yes, sir.
3: Well, hold it up, then.
5: Right, that's it. Oh, yes, yes. The magazine, everyone.
3: There you are. Sergeant Wilson's holding up the drum. The clip-on magazine, known as the box, holds 20 rounds. Show the clip, Wilson.
5: Oh, yes, of course it is. Here's the clip.
2: See it? Excuse me, sir. Is there a detachment for a bayonet?
3: No, I'm afraid not, Jones.
2: Oh, pity.
6: That's man. At 650 rounds a minute, you only have to touch the trigger and... you touch it.
3: I think it'll last a bit longer than that.
5: Well, it'll be just out of 2 seconds, sir.
2: Well, come on, Jock, let's time it. I'll say go, and then I'll say stop.
6: Right you are.
1: Captain Mannering.
3: Not now, Godfrey.
2: Right, stand by. Go. Stop. Now you need a bayonet, sir.
3: Thank you, Jones.
6: Hey, I've been thinking, Captain Mannering. That drum thing is bigger. It holds 50 rounds, so it'll go on longer. Something like...
3: Yeah, all right, Mason, all right.
4: Mr. Mannering, who's going to have the Tommy gun? Please, may I have it?
3: Certainly not.
1: Excuse me, Captain Mannering.
3: Not you either, Godfrey.
1: Oh, dear.
2: Well, we ought to take it in turns. General McCully always used to say, take it in turns.
3: Who was General McCully?
2: Well, he wasn't very important. He just used to say, take it in turns. That's about all I remember of him, really.
6: We could have a first drive, sir. Why not? I should first go.
3: No, certainly not. I will not have the tactical future of this platoon decided on the turn of a card. We shall draw lots.
1: Captain Mannering.
3: I'm sorry, Godfrey. I know you're disappointed. But I'm only trying to do the fair thing.
1: May I have 3 days' holiday?
3: I beg your pardon?
1: I'd rather like 3 days' holiday.
3: You've gone out of your mind, Godfrey. Hitler is ready to pounce across the channel, and we're here in the front line.
1: I wouldn't ask normally, but it's because of this friend of mine.
3: Oh, yes.
1: It's all very involved.
3: Yes, I'm sure it must be.
2: Permission to interfere, sir. Mr. Godfrey won't speak up for himself, sir. He's too much the gentleman, but my lips are not sealed. I can reveal that at the bottom of all this, sir, there is a woman.
3: It's true, Godfrey.
1: Yes, sir.
3: I think you'd better come with me into the office.
1: Yes, sir.
6: You know, that Godfrey, he's a fey look in his eye. More likely than not, he's a sex maniac.
4: Can I look after the Tommy gun for you, Mr. Manning,
3: oh,
4: please?
3: Oh, very well. There you are.
4: Thank you. It's also called the Chicago Piano.
3: What did you say?
4: The Tommy gun. It's called the Chicago Piano. Anyway, that's what James Cagney always calls it.
3: You stupid boy. Godfrey, come along.
1: Coming, sir.
3: You too, Wilson.
5: All right, sir.
3: Close the door, Godfrey.
1: Yes, sir.
3: And Wilson, mm-hmm. You'd better take some notes.
5: Yes, certainly, sir. Yes, right.
3: Now, Godfrey, just a minute. What are you doing here, Jones?
2: Well, it's like this, sir. Mr. Godfrey is a very retiring man, and he won't stand up for himself. I would like to speak for him, sir, because I have been privy to his intimate details through things he has told me in confidence.
3: Is that all right with you, Godfrey?
1: Well, I
2: thank
1: suppose...
2: Thank you, Mr. Godfrey, thank you. Well, sir, it all started to commence just before the ball. Mr. Godfrey, here was a dandy young buck with some 20 summers.
5: Mr. Bean, I'm sorry about that. I didn't quite catch that.
3: Dandy.
5: Oh, dandy.
2: Well, carry on then, right. Anyway, Mr. Godfrey, he lost his heart to a young lady who was in service in a great house nearby. You listening, Mr. Godfrey?
3: Yes, of course I am. Very little choice. Mm.
2: Now, in those days, Mr. Manning, wasn't like these days, you know. If you was a serving wench, you had to know your place and mind your peas and onions. You worked from 5:30 in the morning, blacking the grate, to 8:30 at night, putting the cat out. You had one Sunday off a month, and they give you 3 and 6 a week less laundry. But it was a good life.
3: I can't sit here listening to all this rigmarole.
2: Oh, sorry, Mr. Manning, I was digressing. Now, seeing as so little, Mr. Godfrey never had a chance to plight his troth, which he would have done, given half a chance, him being a very virile young man, as we all was in them days, me more than most. You're not in an hurry, are you, Mr.
3: Yes, Manning? I am. Get to the point.
2: Well, he wants 3 days' holiday, that's the point.
3: Well, I'm perfectly well aware of that. Look, Jones, please be quiet, will you? Let Godfrey speak for himself.
2: Yeah, I see. He won't listen. I don't know why I bothered to
3: try. Be quiet, Jones. Now, Godfrey.
1: Well, I wanted 3 days' holiday to help with the harvest.
3: Well, that's hardly a holiday. It's very important work, isn't it, Wilson?
5: Yes, it is indeed, sir. Very important, sir. But I'm afraid I didn't get down all of what Jones had said. You see, he went awfully fast. I only got as far as serving wench. Mining her peas and things.
3: Don't worry about that.
5: Onions.
3: I don't think it had anything to do with the matter at hand, anyway.
2: Right. Oh, yes, it did. That serving wench married a farmer, and now she's a widow, and it's her harvest he wants to help with.
1: Her farmer has gone to hospital.
2: Yes, yeah, not operation for hernia.
5: What? Hernia, did you say?
2: Yes, left side.
5: Thank you very much.
2: Left side.
3: No, don't bother with all that. Look, Godfrey. Does she have any other help?
1: Only a couple of land girls, sir. I'd like to have helped her.
3: How many acres does she farm?
1: Well, I think there's about 100 acres of wheat to get in.
3: This is vital, Wilson. England needs every grain of corn she can grow. We'll call for volunteers from the platoon, and Jones will drive us there in the van.
2: Yeah, I see, Mr. Godfrey. He wants me now. 2 minutes ago, he was casting me off like an old acquaintance.
3: Yeah, come along, Jones. Yeah. Get the men on parade.
2: Right, sir.
1: It's most kind of you, Captain Manning. Oh, you think I might phone Mrs. Prentice and give her the good news?
5: Yes, of course you can, Godfrey, yes.
2: Oh, yes.
3: Right, Wilson, get the nominal roll. Tick off all the volunteers.
5: Aye, sir.
3: That harvest is top priority, and we are going to see that it is all safely gathered in.

0: Doctor.
1: Is that you, Vicar?
0: Yeah. Who is it?
2: It's me, Warden Hodges. Sorry to disturb you.
0: Oh, that's all right. I only came in for a quick burst on the organ.
2: I must talk to you, Vicar.
0: I gather you had a narrow escape last night.
2: Narrow escape? It was a miracle. A bomb landed right beside me. If it had gone off, I wouldn't be here to talk to you now.
0: A miracle indeed.
2: It knocked my pint of beer right clear out of my hand. Just left me holding the handle. Oh, it was a deliverance.
0: God moves in a mysterious way.

0: Hey, knock my pint of beer right clear out of my hand. Just left me open the handle. Oh, it was a deliverance.
1: God moves in a mysterious way his wonders to perform.
0: Oh, I should have been killed, but I was spared. Here, why me? Answer me that. Why me? Why? Why me? Why? Why? Why?
1: I can't possibly think.
0: I'm just a simple greengrocer. Here, do you think he's saving me for some great purpose?
1: Yes, well, you never know.
0: All my life I've been rotten, but I'm going to turn over a new leaf. I'm going to stop giving short weight and hiding my rotten tomatoes behind the good ones.
1: Yeah, is that what you do?
0: And I'm going to scrape the soil off my potatoes so that people get all potatoes and not half the weight in mud. And I'm going to try and keep my fingernails clean.
1: Well, that's wonderful to hear.
0: Yes. I'm going to be kind to everyone, and I'm going to love my enemies. Not Hitler, of course. But I'm going to be good to Captain Mannering, and I'm going to help him with his struggle, because he's a good man at heart, you know.
1: Well, if you say so.
0: Well, from now on, I'm going to be right behind him.
1: Well, that's marvellous news.
0: Oh, thank you, Vicar, for seeing me. Oh, I needed your guidance.
1: I'm only too glad to help.
0: Oh, you've been a rock for me to cling to, you have. A rock you have.
1: Yes, pleasure, I'm sure. Now, if you'll excuse me, I must just brush up my arpeggios.

0: Isn't it exciting being on a farm, Mr. Fraser?
1: Not really.
0: Hey, do you think they'll let me milk those cows later on?
1: You shouldn't think so, son.
0: Why not?
1: Because those cows are bulls.
2: Right, men, into the barn. Stick your kid in the corner by that old tractor. Right. Hang on to your rifles, we don't want to be surprised.
0: Oh, they won't surprise me, Mr. Manning. I've got my Tommy gun. I'll fill them full of lead.
2: How did that boy get hold of that thing? Fraser took first turn.
3: Well, I think Frank made some private arrangements.
2: I will not have private arrangements made on active service.
4: Oh, good morning. Good morning, gentlemen.
2: Ah, good morning, Mrs. Prentice.
4: This is very kind of you, Colonel Mannering.
2: Not at all.
4: I'm sorry these quarters are a bit rough and ready for you, Colonel Mannering.
2: That's quite all right, madam. All we're concerned with is gathering in the harvest.
4: We've got a bit of a problem there. Mr. Yates of Grove Farm was going to thresh it for me, but his thresher's broke, so he's all behind, see?
2: Well, don't you have one yourself, Mrs. Prentice?
4: Oh, I have one all right, but only my foreman knows how it works.
2: Yes, well, I'm sure we've enough expertise in our ranks to get the wheels turning, don't you think, Wilson?
3: Oh, I really don't know, frankly. I mean, farming machinery looks so complicated.
4: Oh, well, it's certainly beyond me.
2: Don't worry, Mrs. Prentice. We'll win through. Rely on us.
5: Hey, Pride! Hey, Pride! Hey, Pride! Hey, Pride! Hey, Pride! Halt! Oh, that was lovely. Absolutely lovely.
2: What on earth is that?
6: It's that awful fellow Hodges.
2: Now, what in heaven's name is he doing here?
7: Well, Captain Mannering, the warrant you don't see wardens are here to give you help.
2: I don't think we need them. Do we, Wilson?
6: No, I suggest you just clear off.
0: Yeah, clear off or I'll drill you full of holes.
2: Hi! Hi! Right. Now, detachments, I tell you, put that gun down.
7: Oh, don't send me away, Captain Mannering. Don't spur me in England's hour of need. We're standing shoulder to shoulder against the common foe. Let them all come, Captain Mannering, and you and I will shock them.
2: Wilson, did this man drink at all?
3: He did that time on the end of the pier.
2: Better watch him.
3: Yes,
2: he's up to something. Right, men, fall in outside in three ranks.
7: That's right, fall in outside. You do as the good captain says. He's a good man. Fall in outside.
8: Here, I'm supposed to do all the bawling and shouting and that sort of thing.
7: Oh, sorry, Corporal Jones. Really, I wouldn't do anything to hurt your feelings. I'm just trying to support the good captain.
8: Yeah, well, you leave me to do the supporting and the shouting.
3: Well, maybe Hodges has been drinking.
2: Come on. Better go and look at this thresher.
3: Right.
2: Don't by the left. Quick. March. Left. Right. Left. Left. Right. Left. Right. Left. Right. Left. Right. Left. Right. Left. Right. Left. Right. Left. Right. Left. Right. Wardens. Oh. Fall out. Gather round the threshing machine.
7: Right, wardens. Fall out and gather round the threshing machine like the good captain says.
2: Well, Wilson, this is it.
3: Yes, sir. It's very interesting.
2: No, I don't suppose it's as complicated as it looks.
3: Oh, no, I'm sure it isn't.
2: Just select however many men you need and show them how it works.

0: I don't know how it works. I mean, why should I know how it works?
1: Oh. What about you, Fraser?
2: Sir?
1: You come from farming stock, don't you?
2: I do that, sir. My father was a farmer.
1: Well, you should know how a threshing machine works.
2: He was a sheep farmer. You didn't thresh sheep, any fool knows.
1: Yeah, all right, all right. No need to be aggressive.
3: Excuse me, Captain Manorin, I think I know how it works.
1: Oh, good, good. Well done, Jones.
3: Yes.
1: Now, pay attention, everybody.
4: Aye, sir.
1: Jones knows how it works. Carry on, Jones.
3: Thank you, sir. Now then, this part here is the steam engine, what does the driving. And this complication here is the threshing thing, what does the threshing. I'm not getting too technical for them, am I?
1: No, no, I don't think so.
3: Well, you toss the stooks of wheat into this big funnel-shaped thing there. That's what they call the hopper. Then the engine goes puff, puff, puff, puff, puff, puff, puff, puff, puff. And the threshing thing goes jibber, jibber, jibber, jibber, jibber. And while it's going jibber, jibber, jibber, jibber, jibber, it mashes all the wheat up, you see, and the straw goes whoops-a-daisy, whoops-a-daisy, all along the conveyor belt. In the meanwhile, the grain comes wheedle, wheedle, wheedle, wheedle, wheedle, all through the tubes at the other end, and goes whoosh, whoosh, whoosh, whoosh, whoosh, whoosh, whoosh, into them sacks, and then it's all done.
1: Yes. Well, I think we've got the gist of what Jones was saying, haven't we?
2: Puff, puff, puff, puff, jibber, jibber, jibber, jibber, whoosh, whoosh, what a lot of rubbish.
1: Right, Jones's section will run the threshing operation here. The rest of you get on to reaping and gathering.
5: What shall I do, Captain Mannering?
0: Just keep quiet.
5: Oh, yes, Captain Mannering.
1: Now, I need someone up there on the platform above the hopper to load the wheat from the cart.
3: I'd like to volunteer to be the someone up there on that platform above the hopper.
1: Good man, Joe.
6: Yep.
1: You help him, Pike.
6: Yeah, and I'll keep everyone covered as well.
1: Pike! Don't go repeating about that. Put that gun down.
7: Oh, Captain Mannering, I usually supervise the grain going into the sacks.
1: Do you? Well, you do that, Godfrey. Now, there's the engine to get going. Would you be any good at that, Wilson?
6: Mum says Uncle Arthur can't even use a tin opener, don't you, Uncle Arthur?
8: I don't think that's awfully funny, Frank.
1: Probably true, nevertheless.
2: I think I have an inkling, sir.
1: Good. Go to it, Fraser.
5: What about me, Captain Mannering? What can I do to help you in your good work?
1: Look after the horse or something.
5: Oh, righto, sir.
8: And what about me, sir?
1: You'd better keep a tally of the sacks of grain.
8: All right.
3: I'm up here on the platform ready to load the wheat into the hopper, Captain Mannering.
1: Good man, Jones.
9: Oh, Colonel Mannering, are you managing all right?
1: Yes, you won't be long now, Mrs. Prentice. We'll have it running smooth as a sewing machine. Start the engine, Fraser.
2: Right here, sir. Oh, let me see. It's a pretty sophisticated machine. Now, if I pull this lever here, press this button here, turn this handle, and give it a good kick here. It's going. I've done it.
3: Captain Mannering, that's a bit odd.
1: What is, Jones?
3: Well, the engine's going jadda, jadda, jadda.
1: What of it?
3: I wouldn't want you to think I was misleading you with the attention of forethought, sir. You see, I thought it would go puff, puff, puff, puff.
1: Go be quiet, Jones. Start loading the stooks.
3: Captain Mannering.
1: Yes?
3: I think I'll start loading the stooks.
1: Oh. Godfrey.
10: Yes?
1: Stand by the tubes to collect the grain and the sacks. Wilson, get ready to count the sacks.
8: All right, sir.
7: Captain Mannering, there's nothing coming through yet.
1: Isn't there? Load away, Jones.
3: I'm loading as fast as I can.
1: Pike, give Jones a hand.
9: Yes, Miss Mannering.
7: There's still nothing coming through, Captain Mannering. Maybe I've got some sort of constriction in my tubes.
1: I'd better come and have a look. Keep loading, Jones.
3: I'm doing.
6: Come on, Pike, you give us a hand. Right, you are, Mr. Jones. Hey, be careful. Don't stand too close to the edge of that hopper.
3: Ah, don't you worry about me, Pikey. I'm as sure foot as a... Whoa!
6: Mr. Jones? Mr. Jones? Oh, dear.
3: Oh, I've been sucked down the hopper. Whoa!
11: Now, don't panic, Mr. Jones. I'll go and get some help.
6: Mr. Mannering?
1: What is it, Pike?
6: I'm sorry to bother you, Captain Mannering, but I think you ought to know that Corporal Jones has just fallen in the hopper.
1: Good. What? Jones! Fraser, stop the engine!
2: Yeah, man, that's easier said than done. I'll do my best, though.
4: Mannering. I think you'd better come and have a look. Some of this straw's got buttons on.
6: Hey, and this bit's got braces on.
1: Heavens above, it's Jones's trousers. Are you all right, Jones? Wilson, climb up onto the platform and help me pull him out of the hopper.
4: All right, sir.
1: Don't worry, Jones, as soon as you're out of there. Hodges, you don't seem to be doing anything useful. Come and help. Grab hold of Jones's other shoulder and pull.
5: Right, certainly, certainly, Captain Manning. Only too willing to oblige.
4: Right.
1: Heave! Heave! Oh, that's done it. All right, Jones.
3: Yes, thank you, Mr. Mannering.
5: Oh, I'm so glad you're all right, Mr. Jones.
3: Oh, Mr. Rogers, how can I ever thank you? I'll never forget what you've done for me.
5: Don't mention it. It was a pleasure.
3: Oh, Mr. Mannering, he went judder, judder, judder and tore me trousers off, Mr. Mannering.
1: Yes, yes, yes, we know that. Are you perfectly all right?
3: Oh, Mr. Mannering, I've lost that which I hold most dear.
1: Great Scott, Jones, you don't mean...
3: Yes, Mr. Mannering, my pocketbook with my discharge papers is gone from me.
10: You see you, Mr. Jones, on the conveyor belt. You've only lost your trousers.
1: Right, come on then. Let's get on with the harvest.
3: Oh, I can't come out in front of Mrs. Prentice, not with no trousers.
1: Oh. Pike! Get the trousers off that scarecrow.
10: Yes, Mr. Mannering.
3: I've had a terrible experience.
1: Oh, never mind that. We've got to get on. Look lively, lads. We're holding up the harvest. Right, Fraser, start the engine.
12: Aye, sir. This machine will never be the same again, Jones, thanks to you.
3: I don't think I shall ever be the same again. My bits and pieces have had a terrible shake-up.
10: Here are the scarecrow's trousers, Mr. Manry.
1: Ah, thank you. There you are, Jones. Put these on.
3: I can't wear those.
1: Oh, get on with it, Jones.
3: He's not very sympathetic, is he?
1: Pike, you'd better take Jones's place loading the sheaves into the hopper.
10: Yes, Mr. Manry.
1: Right, Hodges, get back to the horse and cart. Keep the wheat coming.
5: Yes, Captain Manry.
7: Get them wagons rolling, trail boss. Wagons roll!
1: Be quiet, Pike.
10: Well, that's what Roy Rogers always says.
1: Look, just load the hopper, you stupid boy. Wilson, keep your eye on the conveyor belt and check off the sacks of grain.
4: All right, sir.
1: Jones?
4: Yep.
1: Go and help Godfrey fill the sacks with grain. Just a minute. Where is Godfrey?
4: He just popped off to give Mrs. Prentice a hand with her apple turnovers.
1: Her what?
4: Well, she's making a big one for our lunch.
2: Sick. There's more in yon Godfrey than meets the eye. I bet he's after more than apple turnovers.
1: Fraser, go and stoke a boiler.
12: Aye, sir.
1: Right, lads, set to work with Will. England needs this grain. No, Wilson, I shan't be sorry when we finish this.
4: Yes, must be exhausting for you, shouting instructions all day long.
1: It's time we got back to our real job, fighting Jerry.
4: Yes, of course, yes, sir.
1: Right, men, put your backs into it. Keep that wheat coming. Come on now.

0: All right, last act coming up. That's it, man. That's the lot. Switch off, Fraser.
1: Well done, man.
2: Colonel Mannering, thank you so much for all your work.
1: It's been a pleasure, Mrs. Prentice.
2: The vicar said he'd be coming over to bless the harvest.
1: Oh, dear.
2: And then afterwards I've got a nice harvest spread ready for you. Homemade pasties and potato wine.
3: Oh, I don't think I should be having any potato wine.
2: Oh, dear. Won't you, Charles? Why not?
3: Oh, well, my sister Sissy made some once and it had a rather unfortunate effect on me.
4: What happened, Mr. Godfrey?
3: Well, apparently I ran round the garden in my nightshirt, shouting, "Long live Queen Victoria," and biting the heads off the chrysanthemums.
5: Yeah. Well, I don't think we want any of that sort of depravity here, Godfrey. You'd better stick to milk.
2: I've saved some apple turnover for you, Charles.
3: Oh, thank you, Edwina. Thank you.
6: Good afternoon, everybody. I am sorry I'm late, but I've been having a bit of trouble with my bells.
2: Nothing serious, I hope, Vicar.
6: No, one of them got badly twisted in the belfry. And I had to get a man in. But they're all right now.
2: Oh, I am very glad to hear it, Vicar.
6: Well, Captain Mannering, I see you've finished toiling in the field.
1: We have indeed.
6: I must say, well done. You and your men have done a really splendid job. You're a credit to the parish.
1: Thank you, Vicar. One does one's best. Pro bono publico. For the public good, you know.
6: Yes, I do know what it means. I gather Mr. Hodges here has been giving you a hand.
1: Yes. We're all brothers under the skin, you know. We've buried our differences and pooled our resources for the good of the nation. In true Dunkirk spirit.
7: Yes, Captain Mannering is a wonderful man, and I'm looking forward to working with him again.
1: Well, I'm going to be too glad, should the occasion ever arise in the future.
7: But it has. It'll arise tomorrow.
1: What?
7: I promised Farmer Well-Beloved that we'd all go over tomorrow and get his harvest in for him. He's got a farm twice this size.
1: You mean you went over my head, behind my back?
0: It doesn't really seem possible, does it, sir?
7: Oh, I thought you'd be pleased.
1: Pleased? How dare you, Hodges. You've no right. This is typical of you, interfering.
7: Don't you talk to me like that, Captain Mannering.
6: Now, come now, gentlemen.
1: You keep out of this, Vicar.
6: Well, really.
8: Hodges, you always did stick your nose in other people's business.
9: Yeah, why don't you clear off?
4: Yeah, hit the trail, Buster.
7: You mind what you do with that gun, you young hooligan?
4: I'm not an hooligan, you're an hooligan.
9: Yes, you are, and why are we
7: here? Don't you push me, you old Scotch fool.
9: Don't call me a Scotch fool.
7: I'll call you what I like, mate.
6: Gentlemen, gentlemen, please. Remember, in the eyes of God, we are all brothers.
8: He's no brother of mine. He's a troublemaker and always has been.
7: Why, you silly old dodger, are you?
6: Gentlemen, gentlemen, have you forgotten the Dunkirk spirit?
1: Damn the Dunkirk spirit. Let me get my hands on that man.
7: Here, don't you stop him.
10: That episode of Dad's Army, based on the original television series by Jimmy Perry and David Croft, you heard Arthur Lowe as Captain Mannering, John LeMessurier as Sergeant Wilson, Clive Dunn, Corporal Jones, John Lorry, Private Fraser, Arnold Ridley, Private Godfrey, Ian Lavender, Private Pike, Bill Pertwee, ARP Warden, Frank Williams, the Vicar, and Nan Kenway as Mrs. Prentice. 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

0: Yes, ladies and gentlemen, Charlotte Greenwood is brought to you this Sunday and every Sunday at this time by the makers of Hallmark greeting cards to remind you that every time you want to remember someone, you'll find a Hallmark card that says just what you want to say, the way you want to say it. So when you choose a card, look on the back for the three identifying words, a Hallmark card. Yes, don't forget, a Hallmark card will best express your perfect taste, your thoughtfulness. And here is our star, that lovable lady of stage, screen, and radio, Charlotte Greenwood. 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It's a midweek evening as the story opens, and here in the living room, Charlotte is going over the household budget while young Jack Barkin applies himself to his homework and Bobby studies the comics. But now Jack stops writing and says,
1: "Gee, isn't it silly how a simple word sticks you? Say, Aunt Charlotte, are you pretty good at words?"
2: "Well, I'm like a lot of women. I've got a very small vocabulary with a very large turnover." "What is the word, Jack?"
1: "Extinct."
2: "Extinct. What a word to start off with."
1: "Yeah, you know, something that used to be around a long time ago but has vanished from the face of the earth. How do you spell that?"
2: "That's simple. B-U-T-T-E-R.
3: "Oh, Aunt Charlotte, butter hasn't vanished."
2: "Well, it has around this house, Robert. Whenever I look at our ration books, I start singing, 'Red Points, Why Are You Blue?' I'm getting so I call a butterfly an oleo bug."
1: "No, I've got to know how to spell extinct. I'm using it in my English theme."
3: "You writing a theme about butter?"
1: "No, the teacher told us to write a theme on an original topic, and Gertrude Gleason gave me a keen idea. I'm writing a theme on man as an evolutionary phenomenon."
3: "What's a phenomenon?"
1: "Phenomenon. It's a freakish occurrence."
3: "Yeah? What a freakish current."
1: "Not current, occurrence. That's something you don't see very often."
3: "Oh, then you're writing about butter."
1: "Aunt Charlotte, can't you make this kid brother of mine quit asking questions?"
2: "Well, Jack, if boys don't ask questions, you know what they grow up to be."
1: "What?"
2: "Bachelors." "Robert, evolution is the theory that man descended from monkeys."
3: "Gee, honest? What did monkeys descend from?"
2: "Trees, and don't ask me what the trees descended from, or you'll have me out on a limb."
3: "Honest, Aunt Charlotte, do they really think people descended from monkeys?"
2: "Yes, dear, and any private can point out the proof, huh?" "His top sergeant."
3: "I'm going to practice now, Aunt Charlotte."
2: "All right, Barbara. Now, Jack, extinct is spelled E-X-T-I-N-C-T.
1: Thanks, Aunt Charlotte." "Oh, Barbara, will you lay off? Gosh, kid brother's asking questions, people pounding on the piano. How's a guy gonna get me work done? I'm going upstairs. It's the only place a guy can get me quiet."
4: "Goodness, what makes him so grumpy?"
3: "Oh, he's trying to write something about monkeys."
2: "No, Robert, evolution. I don't know why in the world he picked out such a difficult topic, even if Gertrude Gleason did suggest it to him."
3: "Oh, it's probably his teacher's fault. It's too bad he doesn't have somebody for English like Miss Coleman."
2: "Miss Coleman?"
3: "Oh, she was wonderful."
2: "I don't think I ever heard you mention her before."
3: "Oh, I had her when I went to Miss Aintree's school for girls. That was 3 or 4 years ago, before you came to take care of me."
2: "Miss Aintree's school for girls. I've seen that mentioned in the records of the Barton estate."
3: "Yes, Dad was one of the directors before he passed on. He gave him a big endowment, too. But that didn't seem to make any difference to Miss Aintree when we lost our money."
2: "You mean when you couldn't pay your tuition, you had to leave? Oh, dear."
3: "Miss Coleman tried to arrange things so I could stay, but she couldn't. Oh, she was wonderful. With Mother gone, she was just about the best friend I had when all our trouble happened."
2: "Mm-hmm. There's nothing truer, darling. A friend in need is a friend indeed. All teachers should be mothers at heart. Is Miss Coleman still at the school?"
3: "I don't know, Aunt Charlotte. I sort of got out of touch with her. You know how it is. You get involved in more important things and
2: Well, Barbara, there's nothing more important than a friend."
3: "Yeah, you ought to call her up or something. I wouldn't know what to say. I'd be ashamed after neglecting her all these years."
2: "Well, then drop her a note. Or on her birthday, send her a card."
3: "But I don't even know when her birthday is."
5: "Okay, send her a card anyway.
4: Market, do not open till birthday.
1: Bobby, don't be silly.
2: That's not silly. She was your friend, wasn't she?
4: It's like Aunt Charlotte said. A friend indeed is a friend indeed.
2: Robert, I said a friend in need.
4: Oh, yeah. A friend in need is a friend in need.
3: Oh, you're still off the theme, Bobby.
4: Well, all right, but so are you if you don't send her a card. You better do what Aunt Charlotte tells you.
3: Well, I will sometime.
4: Ah, sometime. Oh, I'll tell you who that is, Aunt Charlotte.
5: Hi, Barbara.
3: Oh, hello, Howard.
5: I just stopped by to talk to Jack. Is he home? Is he hot? Is he?
3: Yes, he's upstairs. Jack, Howard Morton's here.
6: Right on.
2: Well, good evening, Howard.
5: Hi, Miss Beanless. Nice night, ain't it, hot? Ain't it?
2: Lovely. Did you notice that nice big full moon?
5: Oh, yeah, I sure did. Gee, and I sure learned something in science class today. Do you know that the moon affects the tide? Isn't that interesting?
2: Yes, Howard, and the moon also affects the untide. That's even more interesting, isn't it, huh?
7: Hi, Howard. What you want?
5: Oh, hi, Jack. Oh, I just finished my English theme for tomorrow, and I thought I'd come over and see how you made out.
7: Oh, I got a theme that's going to knock the teacher for a loop. It's a very deep subject.
5: No kidding. What is it, huh? What is it, hmm?
7: Well, I'm not so sure that you can really dig it, Howard.
2: Well, if it's deep, you'll have to dig it.
7: You'll have to wait till I read it in class tomorrow.
5: Oh, well, I ain't proud. I'll tell you what my theme's about if you want. Do you, huh? Do you?
2: Yes, mm-hmm. I want. Mm-hmm. What is it, Howard?
5: Well, I call it Man as an Evolutionary Phenomenon.
2: Man as a... Hey, you can't do that. That's my theme.
5: What you mean, yours? Gertrude Gleason gave me the idea.
2: She gave it to me, too.
5: What? Well, for corn's sake. Ain't it awful what a girl can do to us men?
2: Yes, it takes nature a million years to make a man out of a monkey, but it only takes a minute for a girl to make a monkey out of a man.

0: Robert, have you finished your lunch?
1: Yeah, Charlotte. Gee, that fish chowder sure was good. Gee, is it so that fish is a brain food?
0: Well, it certainly ought to be. Fish always travel in school. You'd better be traveling back to school right now, young man.
1: You can't, Charlotte. I'm on my way. Who's that funny-looking man with the glasses coming up the front walk?
0: I don't know, but I've seen friendlier eyes on a boiled potato. Run along, Robert. Scoot.
1: Okay, Aunt Charlotte. See you at the store.
2: Good afternoon, madam. Good afternoon. It is indeed fortunate that I encountered you so propitiously. I fancy that this is the Barton residence.
0: Yes, it is.
2: I see. Then I fancy that you are Mrs. Greenwood.
0: Yes, that's a fancy idea. But it's not Mrs. Greenwood, it's Miss Greenwood.
2: I'm so sorry.
0: You're sorry.
2: I see. Now, my name is Katie, Miss Greenwood. I'm a junior lingual professor at Miss Aintree's School for Girls.
0: Oh. Do come in, Professor Katie.
2: Thank you.
0: Well, what a coincidence. My niece and I were talking about Miss Aintree's school just last evening. What do you teach, Professor Katie?
2: I am an instructor in the romance languages.
0: Languages for romance, eh? Well, that's something every girl ought to know.
2: Miss Greenwood, the romance languages are Italian, Spanish, Portuguese, French, Provençal, Raetan, Romanic, and Romanian.
0: Well, those people are entitled to their fun as much as anybody else. Won't you sit down? No, over there.
2: I see. Thank you. Miss Greenwood, I came here to ask you, do you know a teacher at Miss Aintree's school by the name of Miss Coleman?
0: That's funny. You know, she is the very person we were talking about. She was my niece's English teacher.
2: I see. And have you seen Miss Coleman recently?
0: No, I've never met her.
2: I see. And have you seen anyone, shall we say, connected with her?
0: Why, no.
2: And may I ask you, how many people are there in this house?
0: There are two.
2: And who are they?
0: You and me. You see?
2: I meant, how many live here?
0: Here? Mm. Well, I don't know why you want to know, but there are four. My niece, my two nephews, and myself.
2: Hmm. And with the boarder, there are five.
0: Boarder, I have no boarder.
2: Miss Greenwood, it really isn't necessary to conceal the obvious.
0: Now, look, Professor Cady, I'm not concealing anything, and may I ask why all this questioning?
2: I'm sorry, but as long as you're withholding the information I desire, I am not at liberty to tell you anything. I'll bid you good day.
0: Good day, sir. And if you find it necessary to send anyone else here from the school, will you send a professor of mathematics?
2: A professor of mathematics?
0: Yes, I want somebody to help me figure this out.

0: Good evening, Miss Greenwood.
1: Oh, Judge Cronin, how nice.
0: Miss Greenwood, I've come here on a matter which may be rather important. I've just received a very interesting phone call from a certain young lady who's been trying to get me all day.
1: Oh, you naughty, naughty boy.
0: But, you see, the call, Miss Greenwood, was from Miss Aintree of Miss Aintree School for Girls.
1: Not again.
0: Yes. Since I'm attorney for the Barton Estate, Miss Aintree requested that I ask you to call at her office tomorrow morning.
1: What for?
0: Well, she didn't say, but she did say it's extremely important.
1: Oh, how thrilling.
0: Thrilling?
1: Oh, I haven't been asked to the principal's office since I hit a boy in the nose when I was 9 years old.
0: Yeah.
1: Judge Cronin, this makes me feel like a girl again.

0: Today is Mother's Day. It's a special day each year when we try to express our love for Mother. Try to express in a tangible way our gratitude for her lifelong devotion. So we bring gifts to Mother. We send her flowers. And because it's often difficult to find words for what we feel in our hearts, we say it with a lovely card. Yes, a beautiful Mother's Day card can speak for us, can find the words for us to say just what we want to say, the way we want to say it. And that loving card is so important to Mother. Long after our flowers have wilted and our gifts have outlived their usefulness, we'll still find our Mother's Day card tucked away among her dearest treasures. Perhaps this is why so many mothers have been remembered with cards today. And in wartime especially, what a thoughtful thing it is to send those messages of love and reassurance to that one friend who never fails us, whose love abides with us always, our mother. Now back to our story. First, Charlotte received a mysterious and inquisitive visitor from Miss Aintree's School for Girls, then a puzzling message to appear at Miss Aintree's office. So now Charlotte is just stepping into the headquarters of Lakeview's most exclusive girls' school as prim Miss Aintree looks up from her desk and says,
1: "Yes? Is there something?"
2: "Yes, there's me. I'm Charlotte Greenwood."
1: "Oh, are you really?"
2: "Uh-huh."
1: "Just a moment. Hello, connect me with Miss Coleman, please."
2: "You don't mind if I sit down?"
1: "Please, not in that chair. That's a priceless antique."
2: "Oh, that makes three of us."
1: "I beg your pardon. What did you... Oh, hello, Miss Coleman. This is Miss Aintree. Will you kindly come into my office at once?" "Very well.
2: Will this chair be all right?"
1: "Let me see. Yes, those legs are quite reliable."
2: "Yes, they've carried me a long way." "Oh, you mean the chair's legs."
1: "Miss Greenwood, this is an educational institution. I didn't ask you here to discuss your lower limbs."
2: "I see. You specialize in the higher branches."
1: "Yes." "Miss Greenwood, yesterday, if I'm not mistaken, you had a call from our Professor Cady."
2: "Oh, did you send that man? Miss Aintree, what is this all about?"
1: "Now, there's no use pretending you don't know why I sent for you. I mean to have the truth. I intend to save my school from any scandal."
2: "Scandal? I'm amazed, but why did you send for me?"
1: "Yes, yes, come in. You wanted to see me, Miss Aintree?" "Yes, Miss Coleman. It goes without saying that you know Miss Greenwood."
3: "Why, no, I don't.
1: How do you do, Miss Greenwood?"
2: "Miss Coleman, this is a great pleasure. I've heard so much about you from my niece, Barbara Barton."
3: "Oh, of course. One of the best pupils I ever had. How is she? We've sort of lost track."
1: "Ladies, it really isn't necessary to play act. I know you're well acquainted."
2: "No, we've just met, but give us a chance."
1: "In fact, I know all about this deplorable case."
2: "What case?"
1: "Oh, very well. If you insist upon finding out just how much I know before you confess, I'll be very happy to tell you. Now, Miss Coleman, it's true, is it not, that you taught English at this school in 1934, 1935?
3: "Well, yes, I left here in the spring of 1935.
1: "And you returned to this school in 1937. You were reinstated as a teacher, and you've taught here ever since. Is that correct?"
3: "Yes, that's right."
1: "Then shall I tell you, Miss Coleman, or will you tell me? Just what did you do in the 2 years you were away from school?"
3: "Oh, well, I,
1: Well, go on. Just what did you do, Miss Coleman?"
3: I spent those 2 years with my family."
1: "Your family, precisely. And your family consisted of your child."
3: "But I didn't..."
1: "Oh, well, go on. Try to lie out of it."
2: "Miss Aintree, I don't know any of the facts of this case, but I'm not going to stand here and see you intimidate this girl."
3: "Oh, please, Miss Greenwood. There's no reason for you to get mixed up in this."
1: "Oh, yes, there is. Because I happen to know that Miss Greenwood is raising your child."
2: "Well, that is ridiculous."
1: "You deny it?"
2: "I never saw Miss Coleman until she came into this room. If she has a child, which you still haven't proved, I know nothing about it."
1: "Oh, really? Well, I have an envelope here in my desk. The return address on it is 403 Spring Street, Miss Greenwood. The Barton house where you live."
2: "Yes, I live there."
1: "And it's addressed to you, Miss Coleman, in a child's handwriting."
2: "May I see it?"
1: "Oh, no, you don't. I'll keep this, because inside this envelope is the proof that everything I've said is true."
2: "Well, how do you know that? You can't open another person's mail."
1: "I don't make a practice of it, Miss Greenwood. But fortunately, when this envelope was received yesterday, it wasn't sealed. And the contents fell out on the floor and were noticed by our mail clerk. In this envelope, Miss Coleman, is a Mother's Day card for you.
3: But my little girl couldn't...
1: Oh, so your child's a girl. And a minute ago, you were trying to deny that you had any child.
2: Now, look, Miss Aintree, obviously there's a mistake here.
1: Miss Greenwood, the mistake was your helping to conceal a situation that can ruin my school.
2: That's absurd.
1: Oh, is it? You're raising the Barton children. You certainly have room for one more.
3: But it's not true. My girl's in a boarding school in Chicago, and it's
1: I
3: not...
1: I don't care for any of the details, Miss Coleman. You're dismissed from the faculty at once.
3: Where will I go? What will I do?
2: Come now. Here's a handkerchief. You're coming home with me. Miss Aintree is right about one thing at least.
3: What do you mean?
2: In the Barton home, we do have room for one more.

0: Now, Miss Coleman, now you're all settled. There are clean towels in that cupboard. Let's go down to the living room, shall we?
1: Oh, I know I'm crowding you. Moving in, my sister.
0: Not at all. The Barton house is like a bus. Doesn't matter how many people you crowd in as long as you don't push out the driver. Besides, maybe we'll have you back in school in a day or two.
1: But how? Miss Ainsley won't ever let me come back again.
0: We'll see. Now, you sit down and make yourself at home, Miss Coleman. Wouldn't it be simpler if I just called you by your first name?
1: I wish you would. It's Julia. And it really isn't Miss Coleman at all. It's really Mrs. Wallace.
0: I was positive we were missing a Mrs. Why didn't you tell Miss Aintree?
1: Well, I couldn't. You see, when I left the school back in 1935, I got married. And then Jim died before the baby was born, and I had to work to support him. So I went back to Miss Aintree and asked for my old job.
0: And you didn't tell her that you'd been married?
1: No. No, because I needed the job so badly. I knew there was a rule against Mary Tusis. So I went back to my maiden name and I put Mary, I look very old, in a home in Chicago.
0: I bet she's a pretty big girl by now.
1: Yes, she must be. I haven't seen her for 5 years.
0: Oh, for goodness sake, why not?
1: Well, I used to go there once a month, but people started noticing, and I was afraid somebody would find out and tell the school. I had to keep my job. I had to support it.
0: You poor child. I understand.
1: Oh, Miss Ringwood, nobody ever would have found out if it hadn't been for that car. I wonder who in the world could have sent that.
0: Excuse me, Julia.
2: Well, good evening, Charlotte.
3: Good evening, Miss Greenwood.
1: Oh, boys, you got here early.
2: Why, naturally, Charlotte. When you called us up and asked us to come over, we hurried.
3: Yes, quite, quite. You said you had a charming guest you wanted to meet.
0: Mm-hmm. She's right here in the living room. Come in, boys. This is Mrs. Wallace, or rather, let's call her Miss Coleman. It's handier. I want you to meet Judge Cronin and Mr. Anderson, the managing editor of the Dispatch.
2: Well, how do you do? Well, it certainly was nice of you to ask us over, Charlotte.
3: Yes, yes, I'm certain that in such delightful company we can have a very pleasant evening.
0: That's exactly what I thought. Now, you, Mr. Anderson, you're such a witty and interesting conversationalist.
2: Why, somebody tell me.
0: You, Judge Cronin, you're such a delightful raconteur. And shall I say, bon vivant, enfant?
2: Yes, please do. What's it mean?
0: I was positive that we could have a wonderful evening together.
3: Oh?
0: And so, I have a job for both of you. Boys, you've got to go to work.
4: Judge Cronin and Mr. Anderson said they'd be sure to have something definite by this morning. And here it is, almost noon.
0: Don't fret, Julia. This is going to work out all right.
4: But how can it? No matter what they do.
0: That's probably one of them now. Wait a minute.
2: Well, I got it, Charlotte. I got it. This is going to knock old Aintree right off her perch.
4: What is it, Mr. Anderson?
2: Oh, good morning, Miss Coleman. as Charlotte suggested last evening, I went down to the newspaper morgue and spent the rest of the night going through the files, trying to find if the Barton estate had ever had a controlling interest in Miss Aintree's school.
0: Mr. Barton was one of the directors, and I thought there might be a way of getting you back at school, Julia.
2: Well, I didn't find that, but I did run across this. Get a load of this news story that was killed way back in 1916. Read it, Charlotte.
0: Aintree Carter wedding canceled. Groom leaves town.
2: Miss Aintree was all set to marry a fellow by the name of Nelson Carter. The day before the wedding, he said, "Dear, I've just remembered I've got another wife."
4: Good heavens.
2: Yeah, and look, here's why the story was never printed. Just read this memo from the publisher of the paper.
0: John Barton requests us to stop this story as it will cause Miss Aintree unnecessary embarrassment.
2: But, oh, brother, will she be embarrassed when we show it to her now? If I threaten to print this, she'll do anything to stop the story from getting out.
0: No, Mr. Anderson, we can't get Miss Coleman back at the school that way.
2: But, Charlotte,
0: no. Now, who can that be? Excuse me. Oh, Judge Cronin.
3: Good morning, Miss Greenwood. I brought Miss Aintree, as you asked.
0: Oh, do come in, Miss Aintree.
1: Judge Cronin stopped at my office and explained about Miss Coleman. I felt that I should come over and apologize to her.
0: Oh, thank you very much. That's fine of you. She's right here. Miss Coleman?
5: Yes? Oh, good morning, Miss Angry.
6: Miss Coleman, I misjudged you yesterday. Not knowing the full facts, I made certain inferences which I have since found untrue, and I'm very sorry.
5: Oh, well, of course. It was only natural to assume what you did.
0: And now, Miss Aintree, can she have her job back?
6: I'm sorry, but the rules of the school expressly forbid married teachers, and the rules cannot be broken.
3: Yes, I'm afraid she's right, Miss Greenwood. As you requested, I spent most of last night checking up on legal precedent in cases of this kind.
6: So I'll bid you all good morning.
7: Miss Aintree, before you go...
6: Yes?
7: What do you hear from Nelson Carter?
6: How did you know about that?
0: Mr. Anderson, I asked you not to mention that.
7: Well...
6: I thought that was buried forever. Completely forgotten.
0: It has been forgotten, Miss Aintree. But evidently not buried deep enough in the newspaper files. But believe me, it'll never be mentioned again.
6: But no part of that scandal was my fault. I was perfectly innocent.
0: Of course you were. And Miss Coleman is, too. But if Mr. Barton hadn't helped you, there might have been malicious gossip, and you might have lost your school. Just as there'll be gossip about Miss Coleman, and she may lose all her chances of teaching again, Miss Aintree. Unless you help her.
6: But how can I? After all, there's a rule made by the Board of Regents that married women can't teach.
0: Miss Aintree, the Board of Regents does permit married women to teach if their children attend the school.
6: Why... Yes. Yes, that's right. But I didn't realize it until this minute. But circumstances were such that this child can be admitted. Miss Coleman, I do want you to come back.
5: And I can bring my little girl here to Lakeview. And we'll be together.
6: Yes, my dear.
5: Oh, Miss Aintree, I love you for that.
7: Yeah, I kind of like you now myself.
3: Yes, even I do.
0: Now, here, boys. Now, don't I get any attention?
8: Well, she was the one...
9: Oh, excuse me. I didn't know anybody was here.
0: Oh, that's all right, Robert. Oh, this is my nephew, Miss Aintree and Miss Coleman.
9: Oh, Miss Coleman. She's the one I sent the card to.
0: I thought so, Robert. But why did you send that kind of a card?
9: Well, you said to remember our friends. And it didn't look like Barbara was going to. So I brought a card and sent it to her.
0: Yes, but it was a Mother's Day card.
9: Well, you said teachers are mothers, and a friend indeed is a friend indeed.
7: Huh?
9: I mean, a friend in need is a friend in need.
7: What?
9: Oh, I'm off the beam again.
0: No. Thanks to you, Robert, we're all back on the beam again. Come on, folks, let's have lunch.

0: The Hallmark Charlotte Greenwood Show was written by Jack Hasty and D.H. Johnson and directed by Thomas Freebairn Smith. By special arrangement, the featured players were Miss Beulah Bondi in the role of Miss Aintree and Ransom Sherman, who played the part of Professor Cady. Others in the regular cast with Miss Greenwood were John Brown, Charles Cantor, and Edward Ryan, who appeared with the courtesy of 20th Century Fox. And now, Charlotte Greenwood.
1: Friends, the President of the United States has proclaimed today a special day of prayer and thanksgiving. Let us unite in a moment of silent prayer, and then will you join us as we say the Lord's Prayer? Our Father, which art in heaven, hallowed be thy name. Thy kingdom come. Thy will be done in earth as it is in heaven. Give us this day our daily bread, and forgive us our debts as we forgive our debtors. And lead us not into temptation, but deliver us from evil. For thine is the kingdom and the power and the glory forever.

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1: Now, Gangbusters, presented in cooperation with police and federal law enforcement departments throughout the United States. The only national program that brings you authentic police case history.

0: presents the case of the Cumberland safecracker who refused to give even his Confederates and the girl who loved him a square deal, but who found that an old-fashioned square dance was his own undoing.
1: Gangbusters has asked the Honorable Lynn Bomar, Commissioner of Safety, State of Tennessee, to narrate by proxy tonight's case. Commissioner Bomar, you were telling me before the program started that Ray Ernest was one of the most cautious criminals you ever ran into.
2: That's right, Les Griffith. And in his caution, he appeared to be quiet and pleasant-mannered. For instance, in a small Tennessee town one night about 2 years ago, an old-fashioned square dance was being held in the volunteer firehouse to raise money for new uniforms for the school band. Nearly every citizen was there, and not a few strangers dropped in for the fun. Everyone was in the spirit of the thing. Even the night marshal, who comprised the entire police force after 9 o'clock, was no exception. He had for a partner the prettiest girl on the floor.
3: You see? We could have a party here, too. Just as good a party as you've ever been to in Nashville.
4: Oh, right now, Marshal Riggs, I don't feel like I ever want to go back to Nashville.
3: Why should you? Did you ever have any more fun than you have right now?
4: No, Marshal, I didn't. I'm sure glad the school band needs new uniforms.
3: Oh, we just had to have an excuse for this shindig. Oh, they don't really need them. How'd you like that?
4: Oh, fine, just fine.
3: You learn fast, Miss Laws. You'll have this square dancing down to a T before the night's over.
5: Oh, folks, let me have your attention.
3: Hey, I wonder what old Mifflin got on his mind.
5: Now, quiet, please, folks. We up here who've been entertaining you get thirsty just like everybody else. So we're going to take a little recess while we get back to the rear of the firehouse, where refreshments is on sale. Now, in the meantime, you can do the other kind of dance. We're going to put on a fine dance record for you. Now, don't go away. We'll be back in 5 minutes for a good old Virginia reel.
6: Oh, it doesn't seem right to play swing music here, does it, Marshal?
3: No, it sure don't. Say, Miss Lois, You must be awful thirsty after all that workout.
6: Oh, well, I...
3: Suppose I go back and get you a Coke or sarsaparilla or something.
6: Oh, well, I'd sure like one, but I hate to bother you, Marshal.
3: Bother? It's no bother. Now, don't go away. I'll be right back.
6: All right.
7: Nice work, Lois.
6: Ray, you finished?
7: Not yet. Give us a chance. I told you this would take us a long time.
6: You better hurry. The marshal has to start on another round in about half an hour.
7: All right, we'll be out by then. We'll be out in 20 minutes.
6: Does it look like a lot?
7: A lot for a post office. Keep this hick cop occupied. I've got to get back.
6: Ray.
7: What?
6: It's awful risky. Everybody in the state looking for you, and the post office being right next door to the dance here.
7: I knew what it was. It'll be okay. Now, don't worry.
6: Be careful, Ray.
7: I'll be careful. You just keep that marshal busy. That's your job. I'll see you. Let's get back to it.
8: Right. Oh, this tops them all, Ray. Knocking off the post office safe right under the nose of everybody in town.
7: Okay. You don't have to scream it to the rafters. Get the door.
5: Well, you're not leaving us so early.
9: No, just going out for a breath of air. We'll be back.
5: Good. There's lots coming up yet.
9: Fine. We'll see you.
7: Go on, Goldie.
8: I guess Mitch ought to have the safe about ready to place the suit now, huh, Ray?
7: We ought to. He's had plenty of time.
8: Oh, this should be a good one.
7: It will be. And I sure wish I could stick around to see that marshal's face when they open that post office tomorrow. He's square dancing himself right out of a job.
3: Good morning, Captain Jackson. One of your state highway patrolmen said you were here.
10: Yes, Riggs. We're taking over the investigation.
3: Well, I would have been here to see you sooner, Captain, but I was writing out my resignation to the mayor.
10: Well, don't be so hasty, Riggs. It wasn't your fault.
3: Well, it wasn't anybody else's. I'm getting paid to be marshal at night. I should be keeping a watch on the town instead of dancing the square dance.
10: You made your rounds when you were supposed to.
3: Yeah, I didn't stop him from breaking into the post office.
10: I spoke to the mayor, Riggs. He understands the post office might have been burglarized, even if there weren't a square dance at the firehouse. Oh. So just wait a couple of days with the resignation. Maybe we'll catch him.
3: And maybe we won't. Oh, I swear, Captain, I'll never again be taken in by a pretty face. How was I to know she was one of the gang?
10: Well, nobody could have known it. We think it was Ray Ernest again.
3: Huh?
10: He's pulled tricks like this all over the state. They've burglarized over 50 banks and post offices, so you're not the only victim.
3: Well, they sure are a slick bunch, Captain.
10: Oh, this Ray Ernest is. The rest of them we don't know too much about.
3: Well, I'd sure like to get my hands on that fella. Just for 5 minutes, I'd like to get my hands on him.
10: So would we. But so far, we're not very close to him. The best information we have says they make their headquarters in Nashville. Where in Nashville? Well, that's anybody's guess.
3: Captain, if I hold up on that resignation of mine, could I help out on the investigation?
10: Well, you're entitled to, Riggs. There's been a burglary in your jurisdiction. You've got a right to participate.
3: Well, I'm only a small-town marshal, Captain. I don't know too much, but I can work with you in the daytime and still do my job here in town at night.
10: Well, that's a lot of time to put in.
3: Well, I reckon I owe the time.
10: All right, Riggs, if you feel that way about it, I'll be glad to have your help. And I think we can find plenty for you to do.
7: All right, Mitch. Right up close to the tracks. As close as you can get.
11: Okay.
7: That's good. Lights out.
6: Ray, there's Goldie.
7: Yeah, I see him. Okay, Lois, get up front with Mitch. If you see anybody that looks like cops, start necking.
11: It don't have to be no order.
7: Doesn't it?
6: As far as I'm concerned, it's got to be an order.
7: Then it is. If I need you, I'll send Goldie back here. Come on, Lois, get in front.
11: Hey, Goldie. Where you been, Ray? Little Bit's getting nervous. He wants to pull out.
7: So he wants to pull out?
11: Yeah. That's the shack he lives in, Ray. Now, listen. This guy, Little Bit, knows what he's got. He's going to ask a lot of dough.
7: Well, he won't get a lot. Bum that lives in a shanty by the freight yards will settle for next to nothing.
11: Not this guy.
7: Go on, knock.
12: Yeah? What you want?
13: It's me again, Goldie. Open up.
12: Oh, yeah, yeah. Come in, come in.
13: Boss, this is Little Bit.
7: Come on.
12: Make yourselves to home.
7: Get some light in here, will you?
12: I ain't got much oil left. I was saving it.
7: For what? Get that lantern lit.
12: Give me a match, Goldie.
13: You're crying out loud. You're too tight to use matches?
12: I run out.
7: Here. Here's a match. Now light the lantern.
12: I don't see no good reason, but...
7: That's better.
12: You think so? I don't believe ever I had the pleasure.
7: No, you didn't. What's more, you're not going to get it.
13: Come on, Little Bit. Show the boss the gimmick.
12: It's going to cost you a pocketful.
7: Let's see it.
12: Okay. I got it here. I got it here under my cot.
13: It's a beaut, boss. Never thought we'd get our hands on one like it.
7: Okay, quiet.
12: Here she is. Complete. Regular, genuine, half-horsepower drill. The 6 diamond-tipped drill bits.
7: Yeah.
13: I like that, boss.
7: What are you asking, Little Bit?
12: Well, seeing as I got an idea what you're going to use it, I don't guess 500 be too much.
13: 500?
7: Never mind what we're going to use it for, Little Bit. And 500 is out of the question.
12: I know guys that'll pay it.
13: Come on, Little Bit. You swiped it out of the roundhouse. Get reasonable, will you?
7: Goldie.
13: Yeah?
7: Go out to the car. Tell Lois and Mitch to come in here.
12: Hey, now, look here. I can't go showing this thing to everybody. As hot as a jailhouse in July. Now, you want it, or don't you?
7: Yeah, I want it. Go on, Goldie.
13: Okay, I'm getting it.
7: Little Bit, I'll give you $10, cash.
12: Oh, now, nothing doing. This drill's worth thousands to you.
7: $10.
12: Oh, go on, get out of here. We can't do no business.
7: You'll take $10 and be glad you got it.
12: Turn me loose. Turn me loose.
7: If I wanted to, I'd pick up that drill and walk out of here, and you wouldn't say a word to anybody. But I'm giving you a break.
12: Yeah, but $10 ain't nothing for my trouble. And that drill can cut through anything you want it to, like churn butter.
7: Little Bit, I'm being generous.
12: Oh, now, I went to a lot of bother for that drill. Almost got myself catched getting it. Ain't everybody can swipe something like that out of a roundhouse.
7: Lois, stand over there. Quiet. Goldie, Mitch, come in.
11: Come
7: come through.
12: You're darn right it is.
7: Okay. Here, a little bit. I'll be kind to you. Here's a fast 20 for you.
12: Oh, that ain't enough.
7: It's plenty. Goldie.
13: Yeah?
7: You think you can find a through freight south?
13: Yeah, I think so.
7: Okay, Little Bit's taking a vacation. Tie him up good and throw him in a boxcar.
12: Hey, now I don't want no...
7: Grab him.
13: Come on, you.
12: Let go.
7: Get him out of here.

0: tie him up good and throw him in a boxcar.
1: Hey, now, I don't want no trouble.
0: Grab him.
2: Come on, you.
1: Let go.
0: Get him out of here.
2: Hold him, Mitch. Come on.
3: If he gets fresh, slug him over the head and take back the 20.
2: Come on, now, get out.
4: Close the door, Lois.
5: Yeah. Well, you certainly took care of him. The three of you.
0: Forget it. I don't own him around where he can answer questions if he's picked up.
5: What can he tell them?
0: If the cops know we got a drill like this, they've got an idea what we're after.
5: You mean you can cut through those burglar-proof safes with this thing?
0: You bet I can. And the first one's going to be the vault in that bank at College Grove. I've just been itching to get a look inside that box. And here's where that itch gets scratched.
6: So, lass, while the police were desperately trying to get on his trail, the Tennessee safecracker Ray Ernest acquired a power drill with diamond-tipped bits and planned to expand his operations to even larger and stronger safes. But he didn't realize that the steel nerves of a safecracker are often more brittle than the vaults on which he works.
7: You were telling us, Commissioner Bomar, that the gang of burglars led by Ray Ernest was responsible for cracking the safes of more than 50 banks and post offices in small towns of Tennessee and bordering states.
6: That's right, Les. And the police were making a strenuous effort to track him down. But the investigation under Captain J.J. Jackson of the Tennessee State Highway Patrol was proceeding slowly because of the widespread character of the criminal's operations. In the meantime, Ernest had acquired a special power drill for the purpose of cracking heavy safes. Early one morning, he and two of his confederates were inside a small bank in Middle Tennessee, hard at work on the safe.
0: Okay, that's enough.
6: All right.
0: Put the cap in there.
6: Okay.
0: Mitch.
4: Gary.
0: Come get this stuff out of the way. We're going to blow her.
4: Yep. Too soon for me. We've been in here long enough.
0: All right, get the junk together.
4: Okay.
0: How's it going, Goldie?
8: It's about ready.
0: Yeah. No. Set that cap deeper. Deeper.
8: Look, I
0: know. Let me handle it.
8: Okay.
0: Goldie, grab the rug.
8: Right.
0: Tools all clear?
8: Just about.
0: Okay, make it snappy.
8: Here you are, right? Here's the rug.
0: All right, come on. Put it over the front of the safe.
8: And don't rush me. I work cheap.
0: Okay, up with it. That's it. I don't have a muffler or something. All right, get back there. I'll light the fuse.
8: Come on, Mitch. Behind the desk.
4: Right, Mitch.
0: Here goes.
8: Get down, Ray.
0: Yeah.
8: It's a fast fuse.
0: Don't I know it.
8: What did you?
0: Okay, it ain't over yet. Hold it. Now hold it. Come on.
8: Beautiful.
0: Let's get busy. That noise could have been heard for a mile.
8: Yeah, right.
0: Mitch. Signal Lois, we'll be out in 5 minutes. And keep a lookout at that door. And if anybody gets nosy, let them have it.
6: Hello.
9: Riggs?
6: Yeah?
9: Captain Jackson.
6: Yes, Captain.
9: Ray Ernest and his mob have just knocked over the bank at College Grove.
6: Was that so?
9: How about checking tourist cabins in your neighborhood for us?
6: Sure, Captain. I'll get right on it.
9: Wait a minute. When'd you get to bed?
6: What time is it now?
9: 4 a.m.
6: Oh, about an hour ago. But don't worry about it, Captain. I'll get right on it. I'll be okay.
4: Dig. All night long, we dig to get in a safe. Now we dig a hole in the ground.
10: Go on, Mitch. That ain't there deep enough.
4: Yeah, take the shovel. You try it a while.
10: Thanks.
4: Go on, dig. Ray sees you laying down on the job. He's liable to bury you in a hole.
10: That ain't so funny.
4: No. It ain't, is it?
10: Yeah, there was nearly 30 grand in that safe. Split four ways, it don't come to so much.
4: Yeah. I thought this was a screwy idea, stop in the middle of getaway. Go over in the woods, he says. Dig a hole, bury the dough, bury the tools.
10: You know, he and Lois could be out there in the car figuring out just how they're going to do the whole thing. We get the hole dug, Ray shoots the both of us, and we drop in a grave we dug.
4: Yeah. What's this story of his about the whale? There's nothing wrong with that whale. If you ask me, Ray just wanted a chance to work this out with Lois.
10: I wouldn't put it past him.
4: Look, Goldie, if he makes a move...
10: Why wait for him to make a move?
4: You ain't...
10: Sure. I wouldn't mind getting rid of that rotten...
4: Watch it. Here he comes. Go ahead, Dick.
10: Okay.

0: That's it. That's about got it.
1: How you boys doing?
0: Okay.
1: All right, that's deep enough.
2: Now, you think so, Ray?
1: Plenty deep enough. Let's get busy. I want to be moving before it's light.
0: Yeah, that's a good idea.
2: Look, Ray.
1: I don't want to hear any more about it. We bury the dough and the tools. When we need it, we come back. I'll get that stuff in there, Goldie.
2: Wait a minute, Ray.
1: Go on. Get it in there.
2: Okay.
1: I looked over that steering wheel. It's okay now.
0: Is it?
1: I said it was. Look, I got an idea how to play this safe. The cops know me. They don't know either you or Lois too well.
2: So?
1: You take the car, ride back to Nashville. You won't be bothered.
2: And what about you?
1: I'll hitchhike. I'll get there the best I can.
0: That's awful generous of you, Ray.
1: It's playing it safe.
2: What's Lois think about it?
1: I didn't ask her. She's sleeping in the car. It's the best way for all of us. Now go on, finish burying that stuff, then I'll get started.
0: You mean started walking?
1: That's what I mean.
2: What goes, Ray? This is a screwy deal.
1: I told you I wanted to play it safe.
2: Yeah. Safe enough to come back by yourself and dig up the dough?
1: Oh. So that's what's on your mind.
0: What else would be on our mind?
1: Ah, you nuts. Now put the dough in there and get it covered up.
3: Not on your life, Ray. Something else goes in that hole.
1: Hey.
3: That's it. Don't move.
1: Oh, pulling a gun on me, huh? What kind of a double cross is this?
0: Same kind you were fixing to hand us.
3: Don't move, Ray. Don't move or you get it sooner than you expected.
1: Well, okay, if this is the way you want it. But you're nuts. How far do you think you'd get without me?
0: We'd get 30 grand worth of fire.
1: Now, look. Be reasonable, will you?
3: I punch him!
0: Why'd you shoot him?
3: Not in you.
0: If you had a gun, that's why. Go on, give it to him now.
3: Throw him over in the hole first. It'll be cleaner.
0: Yeah. Oh, yeah. Okay.
3: Yeah, look at him. The big boys. Got dirt in his face.
0: Go on, give it to him. Well, what are you waiting for?
3: Look.
0: Come on, shoot!
3: Mitch, what do we need a murder rap for?
0: He was going to bury us.
3: I don't know. The idea he had wasn't bad.
0: Go on, will you?
3: We'll have to kill Lois, too, you know. She's nuts about him. She'll run to the first cop she sees. This way, we could just kiss her goodbye in Nashville and have the whole 30 grand to ourselves.
0: What about him?
3: I'll fix him so he's good for a couple hours here. We'll take a long trip and never find us. Why look for trouble with a murder rap when this is just as good?
0: Okay, maybe I got something. Go on, get to work on him.
3: Give me that shovel.
0: Yeah,
3: grab it. I've been wanting to do this for a long time. Cross me, will you?
0: Okay, okay, cut it out or you will kill him.
3: Come on, let's get moving.
0: Yeah.
2: Told you, Lois. Ray said the safest thing was for him to hitchhike and meet us in Nashville.
0: That's right.
4: There's something fishy about the whole deal.
2: What's fishy about it? We were digging a hole. He was fixing a wheel in a car. He comes to us and tells us the whole idea. We bury the dough. He goes off in the woods. That's all there is to it.
4: What'd you do to him?
0: What did we do to him? What are you talking about?
4: I mean, you guys are pulling a fast one.
2: Hey.
4: It's the law.
0: Come on, Goldie, drive.
2: Oh, brother.
0: Faster, will you? Faster.
4: They're catching up to us.
0: Watch the bridge up ahead.
2: I see it.
0: Bridge is pretty narrow.
2: Now shoot at him when I get closer. Hey.
4: What's the matter?
2: Hold still. I can't hold it.
0: Watch the brakes.
4: We're going over.
2: I can't hold it.
4: Goldie!
0: Goldie!

0: Quiet, stranger.
1: Hello?
0: Waitress tells me your car broke down out of town a ways.
1: Yeah, that's right. I had a little wreck.
0: Oh.
1: Not much damage, except I got quite a bump on the head and my clothes full of mud.
0: Well, I'm working with the State Highway Patrol. Can I be helpful?
1: No. I called the wrecker from Nashville. They're coming out after the car.
0: Are you going to Nashville?
1: Yeah. As soon as I finish my coffee.
0: Well, I'm going there myself this morning. I'll give you a lift.
1: I'm much obliged, but I guess I can manage.
0: Well, you might have a little trouble, mister. There's quite a bit of excitement around. The bank at College Grove was broken into last night. The roadblocks all over.
1: No kidding.
0: You won't have no trouble with me, though. They know who I am. They let me right through.
1: You know, I think I'll take you up on your offer, if you don't mind.
0: Not at all. I'm glad to have the company. Riggs is my name.
1: Yeah, mine's Brown. Bruce Brown.
0: Okay, Mr. Brown, as soon as you finish your coffee.
1: Yeah, I'll be right with you.
0: No, a car went over the bridge on the pike early this morning.
1: Yeah?
0: Yeah, we think it had some of the burglars in it. They're still trying to fish it out.
1: Were they drowned?
0: Looks that way. They'll know for sure in a couple of hours.
1: Well, if it was the bank robbers, I guess they had it coming.
0: I guess they did.
1: Well, I'm all set.
0: Okay, then let's go. I'd like to make Nashville by noon.
1: Okay with me. Sooner the better.
0: Yes, sir. We've been having quite a little trouble with them safe crackers. Busted into more than 50 safes. Most of them in small towns like mine.
1: Is that so?
0: Banks, post offices, warehouses, everything. But I reckon this is the end of them.
1: Well, if they drowned, it must be.
0: They even broke into the post office in my town. Same night we had the square dance at the firehouse. A lot of nerve those fellas had. Post office is right next door to where the dance was.
1: No kidding.
0: Yes, sir. We were having a great time in there. All the while they were breaking open the safe in the post office. No, I almost lost my job over it.
1: That's too bad.
0: The mayor says it wasn't my fault, though. So did my friend, Captain Jackson, the State Highway Patrol.
1: Well, you were... Hey, what's that up ahead there?
0: Well, that's one of the roadblocks. We won't have no trouble, though.
1: I thought you said those criminals were drowned.
0: Well, we're not really sure yet. Can't take any chances.
1: I guess you're right.
0: I'll just slow down a little so they can see who I am.
1: Yeah, that'll be a good idea.
2: Howdy, Riggs.
0: Hello there, Sergeant. Yeah, it's Sergeant Bailey, the State Highway Patrol.
1: Mm-hmm. Did you have to stop?
0: No, I didn't, but I'd just like to say hello to my friend, Captain Jackson.
1: Oh.
0: Just make yourself comfortable, Mr. Brown. I won't be a minute.
1: Oh, take your time.
2: How's it going, Rick?
0: Fine, Sergeant, fine. Captain Jackson.
3: Oh, hello, Rick. Anything doing?
0: Captain, you want Ray Ernest?
3: What?
0: Sitting in my car.
3: What? You're joking.
0: No, that's him, all right. Picked him up in a restaurant.
3: Oh, come on. Okay, Ernest, don't move.
4: Hey.
3: Come on, get out of there.
4: Okay, I'm getting...
0: No gun on him, Captain.
3: He's lucky.
1: Well, I guess this is it, huh?
3: All except a few little details. You can tell us, for instance, why you tampered with the steering gear of your friend's car so they'd lose control.
1: You'll have a hard time proving that.
3: Maybe you wanted all that loot for yourself. That's how you figured to get it.
1: Maybe. But you couldn't prove that either.
3: We'll see.
0: Well, Ernest, this is as far as I go, but if you want to go to Nashville, the captain will take you the rest of the way.
3: You bet your life I will, Ernest. I want you in the strongest jail in the state.
5: So, Les, that was the end of the criminal activities of Ray Ernest and his gang. Ernest, the sole survivor of the gang, is now serving a long term in the federal penitentiary at Atlanta, after which he'll have to account for similar sentences in the states of Tennessee, Kentucky, and Indiana.
6: Well, thank you, Commissioner Bomar, and congratulations to all the officers, federal, state, and local, who participated in the investigation leading to the arrest and conviction of this troublesome criminal. Tonight's case was dramatized by Stanley Niss and directed by William Sweets, with John Larkin and Will Gear in leading roles. Les Griffiths speaking for Don Gardner.
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0: Most of you know the story of Sabu. Sir Alexander Korda discovered him in India when he went there to film one of Kipling's great stories. And the audience discovered him when the picture Elephant Boy was released. He went on to score hits in Drums, Thief of Baghdad, and Jungle Book. And then he got his most dramatic role. It was in the Army Air Force as a belly gunner. And by the time he'd returned to Hollywood, he'd flown 42 missions and received a great many decorations, including the Distinguished Flying Cross. We're very happy to introduce a great war hero and a fine actor, Sabu.
1: Oh, thank you very much, Les. You know, I got out the Army in 1945, so the war is pretty far back in my memory. I appreciate all you said about my record in the service. But I'd much rather try to live up to the last part of your introduction.
0: That you're a fine actor? Well, I'm sure you will.
1: Well, I hope so. I'll try.
0: Good. And will you meet me here for a little talk after the final curtain, Sabu? It's sort of a ritual with us.
1: I shall be here. I'm not the one to break tradition, Sahib.
0: Thank you, Sabu. And now, here is our announcer.
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0: The curtain is up, and here is the play. By the time the war in the Pacific had reached its final month, most of the natives in the small island near Borneo had become friendly to the Americans. But some still thought of the Americans as their enemies and considered the few remaining Japanese guerrillas their allies. One morning, a native medicine man and his young assistant approached the army post and eyed it suspiciously.
1: Napa, come away.
2: But my uncle lives in the camp, Gochapa.
1: You come away. That white man war camp.
2: I would like to see my uncle.
1: White man taboo. You come back village, me teach you make medicine. Be medicine man like me.
2: Is white man's medicine as big as the medicine you make, Gochapa?
1: Mine big. Him small.
2: Oh. I would like to go in and see my uncle.
1: Him work like woman there.
2: My uncle would like to see me.
1: No, you stay. If go, me...
2: Gochapa, look!
1: What?
2: Behind you.
1: Huh?
2: Japanese. The Japanese are going to get us.
1: Where, Japanese?
2: There, behind that hill. Japanese will take us, cut us with knives.
1: No, see. Look all over. Me, Napa. Napa, no. Come back. No run to war camp. Bad, Napa. Bad.

0: I had great trouble getting in to see you, my uncle.
1: Mm-hmm.
0: Do you think the white man medicine will talk with me?
2: Oh, him good friend. Maybe him do like missionary, put water on head. You not get hot when you die, Napa.
0: Did he put water on your head, my uncle?
2: Missionary do it. Me, Christian, long time.
0: I do not see any water on your head.
2: Sink in. You catch him water. Work hard. Be good. You be high person like me. I sweep out place where captain lives.
0: Oh. My uncle. Who is that over there?
2: Hmm?
0: The girl there sewing cloth.
2: Stop it, Christian, now. Get mind away from young girl.
0: She is smiling at me.
2: Come, chaplain, stay behind this door. Here.
0: Chaplain is white medicine man, no?
2: Mm-hmm.
3: Come in.
2: Oh, chaplain.
3: Oh, Chaka.
2: Me.
3: I'm glad to see you. There's nothing wrong, I hope?
2: Everything good but him. Him bad.
3: Huh?
2: Him nephew.
3: Oh, you brought your nephew here. Mm-hmm. That's good, Chaka.
0: How big is your medicine, chaplain? Can you make the wind stop blowing?
3: Well, our medicine is of a different sort, my boy. We're concerned with men's souls.
0: Oh, I know what that means. Gochapa and I are building a boat out of reeds which will sail up to the skies with souls. And the souls will become stars.
2: Napa!
0: Do you have the medicine as big as that, chaplain?
2: Sorry, him bad.
3: It's nothing to worry about, Chaka. Napa doesn't understand, that's all. Now, suppose you go back to your work and let me talk to him alone.
2: Yes, me go, but you make him Napa like us, chaplain.
3: Hmm? Yeah. Now, make yourself at home, my boy. Nothing here will hurt you.
0: Oh, I'm not afraid. I was looking around to see if you had a rainmaker.
3: Why does your uncle say you're bad?
0: I tell lies.
3: Oh, you tell lies?
0: Oh, big ones. Chaplain, I will teach you how to tell lies, and you will teach me how to make white men's medicine.
3: Don't you know that it's wrong to lie, Napa?
0: Oh, but what am I going to do? Lies come to me.
3: You must hold them back.
0: It is better to hold it back and go around with lie inside you than to tell it.
3: I'm afraid you don't know. Come in.
4: Excuse me, chaplain.
3: Oh, Satuka.
0: Oh, the sore of cloth.
4: I have used all the thread I was given, chaplain.
3: Satuka, you know better than to come to me for such things, don't you?
4: Yes.
3: The women of the compound take care of the thread.
4: Yes. But if I had gone to the women, I would not have seen him, chaplain. He came in here.
0: Me?
4: He is very pretty.
0: I am Napa.
4: I am Satuka.
0: I saw you outside when I saw you with Chaco.
4: I saw you, too.
0: You smiled at me.
3: Now, wait.
4: You smiled at me, too.
0: I am Napa.
4: I am Satuka.
3: Wait. Satuka, go to the compound and get your thread from the women.
4: All right.
3: They'll give it to you. Well, run along. Don't stand there.
4: He is very pretty. His muscles ripple like water.
3: Yes. I must get more clothes for you immediately.
0: Oh, chaplain, would it be all right if I stayed here?
3: Oh, you mean you'd like to help us?
0: Oh, I would like to stay.
3: Oh, good. Suppose you come along with me, then. I'm going over to the motor pool, and perhaps they can use you there.
0: Oh, does Satuka work in the motors, too?
3: No. Satuka sews with the women.

0: Now, it'll be your duty to take a sponge, such as this one, and some water, and wash these jeeps. Now, look, this way.
1: I would think women could do this work, Chaplain. Satuka,
0: Never mind the women. Take the sponge.
1: Well, what is that moonlight thing you have on your hand?
0: Huh? Oh, that's a timepiece, a watch.
1: A watch?
0: Yes. These two hands, the arrows, move. When they point to this figure, I know it's time for the sun to rise.
1: Oh.
0: And when they're here, I know food will be on the table. When here, the sun will set.
1: What a wonderful medicine maker. Guchapa and I would give Devil Catcher one of those.
0: And right now it tells me it's later than I thought. Napa, I wonder if you'd deliver a message for me.
1: A message? That means I can go away from the jeep and the sponges, does it not?
0: One of my assistants, Corporal Page, is in the hut where we met. Go and tell him to get the chapel ready for our service this evening.
1: He is to get the chapel ready for this evening.
0: Yes. And when you've told him, come back here.
1: Oh, yes. I am most happy to take message. You are Satuka.
2: And you are Napa.
1: I'm running like the wind with a message.
2: You are?
1: When I am done, everyone will be excited.
2: Oh.
1: Then I can come to visit you. And they will not even notice I have forgotten to go back to the motor. Are you Corporal Page?
3: Yes.
1: Oh, in the motors, the chaplain. He has fallen to the ground from the heat of the sun. I think he is dying. He asked me to have you come to him. He's by the jeep.
3: Dying? Chaplain Simpson? I'll go right away. Thanks. Thanks a lot.
1: And I will run ahead to help. Chaplain! Chaplain! It is a bad thing. I did as you told me. But Corporal Page has gone to the general's hut, and I found him there. And he is dying, I think. The general said to have you come to him.
0: Dying? Oh, dear me, no. You're a good boy, Napa, for coming back so quickly.
1: I will run ahead to see if I can help. I'm here, Satuka. And even the chaplain will see how much I've done by not going around with lies inside me. While he is away, Corporal Page are not finding each other. I will see you and you can see me.
2: Napa, you've told a lie.
1: Two of them. Beautiful big ones.
2: Napa, you'd better go.
1: Oh?
2: Only a man and woman who are married can be in the compound together.
1: You are married?
2: No. Are you?
1: No. Shall you and I get married?
2: I cannot marry a heathen.
1: Why?
2: I'm Christian. People who marry must both be Christian or both be heathen.
1: Oh. Well, will you be a heathen like me, or are you a stubborn girl?
2: I'm not stubborn. I would be afraid to be a heathen.
1: Well, then I will become a Christian.
2: Oh, Napa.
1: And we will be married. Wait here while I get some shells to give your relative as a present.
2: No.
1: So they... No?
2: Christians are different. Christians go to the missionary or to the chaplain, and he says words. That's all.
1: Words all you need to get married?
2: Yes.
1: This medicine must be better than Guachapa's. Very well. I will find the chaplain, tell him I'm a Christian.
4: Did you say that you're a Christian, Napa?
1: Oh, medicine like magic. He is here. Please, sink water in my head, chaplain, so I can be a Christian.
4: My boy, a man does not become a Christian merely by baptism.
1: Oh, there is more?
4: Much more. You said you wanted to stay here. Well, if you do, you must try to follow our ways. We consider lying a sin, one which must be punished. And for punishment, you will spend the night washing the jeeps. The moon is bright enough.
2: Oh, no, chaplain.
4: Yes, one night. I think Napa is a boy who will learn.

0: Napa?
1: Satuka!
0: Are you all right?
1: Oh, I'm here with the jeeps and sponges learning not to tell lies.
0: I'm so glad, Napa. I've been awake, looking into the darkness. I've been thinking about you out here.
1: I have been thinking about you.
0: Let me sit down. You sit beside me.
1: Is that not wrong?
0: Very.
1: You will be punished.
0: Yes.
1: Satuka, at the village of our people, there is no punishment for small things.
0: I remember.
1: Maybe it would be better if you become a heathen.
0: What?
1: We would not get too hot when we die. I'm building a boat which sails up to the skies. Our souls will be stars.
0: Yes. But I wanted so much for the one I marry to be important. A man who would sweep out the captain's hut.
1: Only Christians can have that honor. And I will never be a Christian now.
0: No, I do not think you will be. You told a lie.
1: Satuka, shall we run away from the camp of war? Go back to the village.
0: I do not know.
1: I will be a medicine man there someday. That's almost as good as sweeping out the captain's hut. Satuka, if you take my hand, we could run fast. We would run like the wind. By sunrise, we would be at the village. By sunset, we would get married.
0: Yes, Napa, like the wind. We must run like the wind.

We return in just a moment with Act Two of the Movie Town Radio Theater's presentation of The Liar, starring Sabu. And now, here is our announcer.

0: any trace of him, Chaco?
1: No, Chaplain. I go far, but not find him. Him back.
2: No trace of the girl, Chaplain. She must be with him. I had my hands on that girl.
3: No. I'm the one to blame. I was unjust. I lost my temper. I forgot he'd only just come to us and hadn't learned our ways. I shouldn't have punished him. It was only natural for him to run away.
1: Not that bad. Maybe girl bad, too.
2: Do you think there's a chance he might have been sent here by the Jap guerrillas to spy?
3: I don't know. I don't know what to think. All I know is it's almost dawn, and I've spent a sleepless night thinking of the two of them out there in the jungles. One who has already learned our ways, and the other who has to be shown.
2: Is there anything I can do, Chaplain?
3: Nothing. Except to remind me, if I ever forget again, that winning the war with guns is only half of our job. The other part is teaching. And in that, I failed.

0: The hill is always this high when one is tired, Satoka.
1: Yes.
0: But when we get to the top, we will see the village of our people. We will be home.
1: Yes.
0: Already the sky is getting light. On the other side of the hill is the sun. Satoka, I wish there were more light now. I could tell then if you're crying.
1: No.
0: I think you are. Shall we stop a minute to rest? Now, let me feel your cheeks if there are tears. Satoka, telling lies is all right for you. You are a heathen now.
1: I know.
0: I will take good care of you, Satoka.
1: You will.
0: Satoka, you're lying about being a heathen, too. Do you wish to go back to the mission?
1: No.
0: It's a terrible thing to be a Christian, no?
1: No. It's wonderful, Napa.
0: But you're crying. And I was made to wash jeans.
1: Well, Napa, a Christian is punished when he does wrong. But so is everyone else. Everywhere a Christian goes, God goes along to protect him.
0: Who is God?
1: A friend, Napa. He is like Iyo Harifnina, only not so fierce. Iyo Harifnina is so fierce we heathens call him that instead of his real name. We are afraid to say Kwaoar.
0: Satoka, no.
1: But I'm not afraid to say God. Listen, God. God. God. No thunder, no lightning.
0: He heard you.
1: Yes.
0: Is he here?
1: Yes.
0: And he goes with you if you go away?
1: Oh, do not say such a thing. I want to be with you.
0: If you go away?
1: He will go with me.
0: I will be alone then.
1: No. He will be here too, I think.
0: He must be very big.
1: Napa, he's not like a man. He's like... Well, everywhere we go, there's air to breathe. It's like that. Only he's not air. He's goodness.
0: Would you like it better if you went back?
1: I think so. But I want to be with you, Napa.
0: Yes?
1: I do not know what to do. Napa, I wish you were going back with me.
0: No.
2: Well, Satoka, I will see your smile when I'm alone.
1: When I'm alone, I will see your muscles rippling. Pretty, like water.
2: May the souls that are stars shine down on you.
1: God, watch over you.

0: Napa. Napa, you have come back.
1: Yes, I have come back.
0: Good. Almost too late. Last night, Japanese come to village. They show me how to make big medicine.
1: Yes?
0: They tell me send tribe to kill men at white war camp. They give me many things.
1: The white men's war camp?
0: Yes. They give me big medicine when we kill white men.
1: No.
0: They promise already. Tribe start. Leave when sunrise.
1: But I...
0: I go now. You follow. You go too.
1: No, Gachapa, no. I can help you very much. I've been inside the war camp.
0: Oh.
1: I will go ahead to the tribe and be there to show them there is no one guarding you.
0: Good helper. All right, go ahead.
1: I must run, Gachapa. But you follow. While I go ahead, I must run like the wind. I must get in. Oh, but I must get in. I must see the chaplain. Please let me in. Chaplain! Chaplain!
2: Guards, I'll vouch for him.
3: I'm so glad you've come back, Napa.
1: Chaplain.
3: Mr. Tupe is here now, too.
1: Chaplain!
3: I'll feel better about leaving the post now and going up to administer to the patrols.
1: Leave the post?
3: I felt badly about losing my temper. You don't understand about lies yet.
1: The lie. I had forgotten.
3: But now that you're back, I...
1: Chaplain, you must not leave the post.
3: Look, four soldiers are going along to protect me. The men of the patrols need counsel, and I...
1: Chaplain, no, no.
3: No, no. Corporal Page will see that your wants are taken care of.
1: Chaplain, before you go, would you show me the watch again? The medicine maker, which tells the sun when to rise.
3: Oh, the watch? Well, for just a moment. Then I'll have to be on my way.
1: I can see where the arrow must make the sun set. I know how to read it now. Let me take it in my hand.
3: All right, but be careful not to drop it. There.
1: Oh, but now, it is mine to make medicine with, and you will not have it, ever. The watch is mine. I will be able to the sun to ride.
4: That native boy, he took my watch. Sergeant,

0: Battle with heathen people and Japanese over. You go now.
1: My uncle, you said you find Satoka and bring her to me.
0: Me fine. She come soon. But you go now. You bad.
1: No. Satoka, leave us, my uncle. Go. Here, Satoka.
2: No. I do not know what to say.
1: The chaplain, forgive me for running away. He is not hurt when the people of my village attacked the war camp.
2: The soldiers drove him away. And the Japanese, too.
1: When you see the chaplain, will you give him this?
2: What is it?
1: The thing I stole. It tells the sun when to rise and the food to be cooked.
2: I will give it to him. Chaplain?
1: No. No, Satoka.
3: Yes, chaplain?
2: Nappa is here. He wishes to see you.
1: Oh, no.
2: I asked the chaplain to come with me, Nappa. It is wrong to see you. If I'd come without him, well, I would not go unpunished again.
3: You wanted to see me, Nappa.
2: He wants to give you the watch.
1: I do not wish to see you, chaplain.
3: I am here, though.
2: You wish me to leave, chaplain.
3: No, no, stay. What did you want to say, Nappa?
1: I did not want to say anything. But maybe it's better you know. Then I go away. I learned the village was coming to fight with war camp with Japanese soldiers. So I ran like the wind. I wanted to save Satoka.
2: Oh, Nappa.
1: When I came, you and soldiers were leaving. I thought if the war party had found you outside, they would kill you. I did not tell they were coming. They would have said it is another Nappa's lie. So instead of telling the truth, even though I knew it was wrong to lie, I told a lie. I said I could read your watch. I cannot.
3: Oh.
1: I stole it. That was wrong, too.
3: By stealing it, you hoped to keep us inside looking for you, so we'd be safe when the attack came.
1: I hate to have people killed. Chaplain, also told one more lie. I said to Gachapa I would run ahead to the war camp and show the war party where to get without guard seeing them. Chaplain, please, have your watch make medicine so the sun would set now and I can go away in the dark with no one looking at my face.
3: You want to leave us?
1: I'm a teller of lies. No one would ever put water in my head.
2: He means no one would baptize him, Chaplain.
1: The best thing I will be able to do is to sail the boat to the sky and let my soul be a star.
3: Nappa, in view of your present spirit of humility, I rather think a baptism could be arranged in the near future.
1: I could be a Christian.
2: Oh, Nappa.
3: And in view of your heroism, we might be able to persuade your uncle to allow you to take his place for one day and let you sweep out the captain's quarters.
2: Sweep out? Oh, chaplain.
1: Satoka always dreamed of having a husband sweeper of the captain's hut.
2: Chaplain, if one of the older women from the compound comes with me, may I watch as Nappa sweeps the captain's hut?
3: Huh? Watch?
2: His muscles will be rippling like water. Chaplain, it's such a pretty sight to

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0: And here's our star for a very well-deserved curtain call. Sabu?
3: Thank you, Les. I really enjoyed doing The Liar. I just hope I can get away from the influence of the character I play. I'm afraid I'm going to have a hard time winning my wife's confidence again.
0: Well, with that grin, you shouldn't have any trouble at all. Now, Sabu, at the beginning of the show, we mentioned all the pictures you made before the war. I know that since then you went over to England to make Black Narcissus, and I saw you in Tangier. Have there been some others?
3: Oh, yes, Song of India and End of the River. But I'd much rather talk about my next one. It'll take me back to India for shooting, and I'll be playing a role similar to the one that got my first break.
0: Well, Sabu, I know that millions will be waiting to see you, and Elephant Boy remains a screen classic, and the best of luck to you.
3: Thank you, Les. It's been a great pleasure working with you, and I want to thank Peggy Weber, who played Satuka, as well as the rest of the cast and everyone connected with the production.
0: Thank you, and goodbye, Sabu. Coming attractions include some of the biggest names in motion pictures and some very fine stories. Dramas, comedies, and so forth. So be sure to make it a point to be with us each and every week. In our cast, you heard as our star, Sabu as Napa, Peggy Weber as Satuka, Dan O'Hurley as the Chaplain, James Hayward as Kutapa, Ramsey Hill as Chaco, and Charlie Long as Corporal Payne. Music was composed and conducted by Del Castillo. The Liar was written by Ray Wilson, edited by Bud Lesser, and produced and directed by yours truly, Les Mitchell.

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1: Hi there. Diane Thatcher speaking.
2: Darling, it's me, Mark. I'm begging you, please, don't divorce me.
1: If you really meant that, you'd be here in Dallas with me and the kids.
2: Well, darling, I'd fly over if I could, but...
1: But what? Are you being held by the British police looking into the Saudi arms deal?
2: No.
1: Then why aren't you here?
2: I can't find the way to Heathrow.

0: Thank you very much indeed, folks, and welcome to the show. Yes, the show that does for the news what Norman Lamont did for Norman Lamont. What a week it's been, eh? Worries about oil supplies from the Gulf, Tories calling for a return to traditional family discipline, a TSB manager caught on a desk with a woman clerk, and Mark Thatcher. Yes, it's been tankers, spankers, bankers, and what a scandal, eh? And from now on, it goes downhill, folks, I promise you. And what about Mark Thatcher allegedly picking up 12 million quid for negotiating an arms contract? It's disgraceful, isn't it? Who does he think he is, a waterboard chairman? And why doesn't he sue? I mean, he's rich enough to get legal aid, isn't he? Yeah. All the burglars in the audience clapping that one, folks, at home. Meanwhile, I see the troops have been gathering this week, urged on by a crazed and fanatical leader prepared to do anything to hang on to power. So much for the Tories at Bournemouth, eh? And did you see Lady Thatcher in Bournemouth? Didn't she look terrible, eh? Oh, poor soul. Like Virginia Bottomley on a good day, wasn't she, really? And this week, the papers discovered that Major Hewitt's been living in a pigsty. That's right, it's the spare room at Bob Geldof's, you know. And the Secret Service won't comment on whether their men did film Die with James Hewitt in the garden. Well, they say it was bound to slip out eventually, but there you go, you know. I ask. And did you see that Vera Duckworth and Joe Longthorne have got a record out? Blimey, no wonder Saddam Hussein's backed down so easily, eh? And a report out this week says that some solicitors are as crooked as the thieves they represent. Well, only some? Oh, and a new survey shows that 75% of the population believes the government intends to sell off the NHS. The other 25% thought they already had. Yeah. I see Noel Edmonds is to launch a chain of Mr. Blobby theme pubs. Yes. You guessed it, all the bar stools have got crinkly bottoms. On TV this week, the gold blend couple slept in the same hotel room. Did you see that? Yes, but at the crucial moment, the Dulux dog rushed in and threw a bucket of water over him. And did you see that the actor who played Robin in the 60s Batman series said that his tights made him itch? Mm. And I thought he was the man from Uncle who fought Thrush, didn't you? I agree. Then there's Richard Branson announcing the launch of his new Virgin Cola. That'll never work, you know. You have to struggle with it in the back seat of a car for 3 hours, and it still won't let you get his top off, you know. Memories, memories. And how about that hypnotist who was convicted of getting amorous with a woman while she was in a trance? She said she didn't mind that, but he made her vote Tory and all. And I hear that in Japan, members of a new religious sect are preaching in sushi bars. They're looking for prawn-again Christians, you know. What do you want, quality as well here? And finally, I see there's a new rub-on cream that can reduce a man's beer belly by 3 inches. But whatever you do, fellas, don't let it drip. But there we go. Oh, this is it, Norma.
1: Oh, yes.
0: The great dynamic thrusting leader gathers his troops around him.
1: Yes, yes.
0: And inspires them with the confidence and boldness to take on the world.
1: Oh, yes, yes, yes. Who are we talking about?
0: Me, of course.
1: Oh, John, it's nice you haven't lost your sense of humour.
0: Oh, Norma. Mm. We can't let Tony Blair put us on the defensive forever. My speech will list all the achievements and successes of this government.
1: Oh, good. We should get home early then.
2: Excuse me, sir. Can I see your pass?
0: Ah, good man. You know, Norma, this conference is the biggest security operation in Europe.
1: How did Norman Lamont get in, then?
2: Cut the cackle, madam. Show me your passes, if you would.
1: Surely you recognise my husband.
2: What a... Oh, good grief. Oh, silly me. I am so sorry, sir.
0: That's all right.
2: It's Ken Barlow from Coronation Street. That's all right. You can come in.
1: Oh, Joan, why have we come to this swimming pool?
0: Well, this is where Jerry Hanley holds all his press conferences. You know Hanley, don't you?
1: Oh, yes. The new exciting whiz kid chairman of the party. Here he comes now.
3: Hello, my captain. Hello, Mrs. my captain.
1: Fool.
0: I told you, Norma, he may seem like an idiot, but underneath...
1: He's an even bigger idiot. Well,
0: I picked him because he always tells the truth. Isn't that right, Jerry?
3: Yes, that is true, yes. May I say, what an enormous pleasure it isn't to work for someone as boring as you are.
0: What?
1: Tell me, Hanley, why do you have all your press conferences in this swimming pool?
3: My body is a temple, Mrs. Prime Minister. I must stiffen every sinew in the cause of my captain here.
0: Excellent. And nice to see how many of the others have come for an early morning swim as well.
1: Oh, yes, isn't that Mark Thatcher over there?
0: Where?
1: Ducking and diving in the deep end.
0: Oh, yes.
1: Reminds me, Hanley.
3: Yes.
1: What have you done about Mrs. Thatcher?
0: Yes, I'm fed up of her going around giving the impression she's a more effective leader than me.
3: Yes. But I have discovered the reason for that.
0: Well done, Hanley. What is it?
3: She is a more effective leader than me.
0: Well, listen, what about all those stories about sleaze and slush funds? Have you put the lid on them?
3: Oh, yes, my captain.
1: How?
3: I bribed everybody to shut up.
0: Good man. Well, it's going awfully well, isn't it, eh? Standing ovations for Portillo, Heseltine and Bottomley. There's my speech to come now.
3: Yes, and I have a special top-secret plan to make sure it isn't an anticlimax.
0: What's that?
3: I'm going to lock you in your bedroom.
0: I won't have you implying my speeches are not as exciting as everyone else's.
3: I thought you wanted me to tell the truth.
1: Hanley?
3: Yes, Mrs. Prime Minister, sir.
1: Just come over to the edge of the swimming pool with me.
3: Well, like this?
1: Yes, that's perfect.
3: Oh! You know what this means, don't you?
0: What?
3: I've fallen in the water!
4: And now, the new dance craze that's been sweeping Bournemouth. Yes, everybody's doing it. Take the floor now for the sleaze.
0: It takes some expertise to learn the sleaze. But chat to Jeffrey Archer and you'll pick it up with ease.
5: Your son's been making money like it grows on trees.
0: And that's when you hit the sleaze.
5: Oi!
0: Learn by easy stages.
5: Yes, raise top people's wages.
0: Yeah, stay in power for ages. And that's when you hit the sleaze.
5: Oi!
3: £10,000.
0: Lord, isn't that amazing, eh? £10,000 for a bottle of wine.
6: Well, it did belong to the Queen Mother. Mm. Royal bottles are very valuable.
0: Yes, I know. I've invested in one that's extremely, extremely rare. It's never been opened.
6: And what's so special about that?
0: It belonged to Princess Margaret.

0: Hurry, Fatima. We must prepare our great leader's uniform for the coming battle.
1: Aye, Mustafa. I have his bulletproof vest, bulletproof boxer shorts, bulletproof matching tie and hanky set. Is there anything else?
0: Of course, his bulletproof camouflage trousers. The ones that match his brown eyes. Aye! Once more, Iraq's own Ali Gaga has his troops lined up on the border.
1: He has been on the borderline for ages. Aye! Last time we invaded Kuwait, they made mincemeat of us.
0: Perhaps our crackpot caliph likes the after Kuwait mince. Aye! Silence! Here he comes.
2: Aye! Curse them! Curse them with sheep-sized kebabs and closed toilets. Curse them with headaches, with eye strain, and a new series of Noel's house party. Curse them! Curse them!
0: Greetings, oh driveling despot. A message from the front. Your commanders are hanging on your every word.
2: The fools, everyone knows I don't hang my commanders till after the battle.
0: Aye!
2: Victory will be ours. The prize is within my grasp. I am invincible, a superman, unconquerable.
1: Oh, rabid ruler, your soldiers are itching to be off.
2: Well, that sand does get everywhere, you know. Aye! Especially since I have cut off their buttons and zips.
0: Buttons and zips, so witless was you?
2: I don't want to upset anyone. They're in a no-fly zone.
0: Aye!
2: Max Muller, 1943. Aye! Curse them! Curse them with open-toed sandals and incontinent dogs. We shall invade Kuwait. We shall invade Saudi Arabia. They're defenseless, after all.
1: Saudi Arabia is defenseless, oh certifiable Sultan?
2: Well, Mark Thatcher says he didn't sell them any arms, and his word's good enough for me, I tell you. Curse the Yankees. Curse the UN.
0: Aye. Their sanctions are causing the Iraqi people great suffering.
2: Yes, and that's my job. They will regret angering me, for do they not realize I am Saddam, the desert prat.
1: Loses something in the translation, Highness. Let us check the news from the front. I shall turn on Mother of Battles Radio, our easy listening station.
3: Sitzung des IG.
0: Great victory in sight. Invincible troops mass on Kuwaiti border. Unfortunately, they're not ours. Aye! Allies threaten use of big choppers. Major Hewitt back in Gulf. Aye! And now a special request from Mr. S. Hussein. Third bunker on left, cruise missile close, Baghdad. Aye! Death to the imperialists. Death to the Arabs. Death to anyone else who knows me. Aye! Praise to the wearers of facial hair.
2: Ah, it's nice to see Dave Lee Travis settling in, isn't it, eh? To war! The prize will be mine. I shall lead my troops into battle. I will surprise them with a sudden movement.
0: Shall I get your spare pair of camouflage trousers?
2: Thank you. I shall make the advance. I shall make the sudden grab. I shall pull out and deny everything. I've learned my tactics from Bill Clinton, you know.
1: Aye! Perhaps you need a rest before the conflict, O Dulali dictator.
2: A nice lie down with a cold sherbet and a hot hooker, exactly. There's much to plan. My victory parade, accepting the infidel surrender, getting Anna Pasternak to write Saddam, my secret affair with Di. I tell you, faithful followers, the prize will soon be mine.
1: Aye!
2: Aye! All together.
1: Praise
2: now.
1: Be your loopy leader. Any day you will possess Kuwait.
2: Kuwait? By the backfiring of 1,000 camels, who cares about that? The prize I seek is even greater. And if Yasser Arafat can get it...
0: You don't mean...
2: Yes, I'll be next for the Nobel Peace Prize.
0: Aye!

0: REC Recovery Service. Can I help you?
1: Yeah, man. Cosmic. I'm on the motorway in a bit of bother. I spotted this field of magic mushrooms and I had a few too many. And now I'm having these visions, man. Major mind blow, isn't it?
0: I understand you're hallucinating. Tell me, what exactly can you see?
1: Well, I'm on the M25 and it looks like... it looks like the traffic's moving.
2: I was in the Oxfam shop the other day looking for a ball gown for the wife, you know, when... when I was reminded that this week is London Fashion Week. Or should I say was, because it only lasted 3 days. Yes, something tells me it wasn't quite as glitzy an event as those fashion launches in Paris or Milan. For a start, it was held in a tent outside the Natural History Museum. So what tarted up dinosaurs were on display? The headline slipped into something cheap and minced along to find out.
3: Hello, I'm Judith Charmschool, and I can't tell you what a tremendous occasion this is, because it isn't. In fact, there's more wasted material here than on the Russ Abbott show. No Vivienne Westwood or John Galliano on display this week, but I have to say there are one or two up-and-coming designers who show promise. I have two of them with me right now. A native of Yorkshire, Eve St. Hardcastle.
4: How do? How do, Mrs.?
3: And another promising designer is Xavier Limp. Of Harpers and Queen.
2: Yes, guess which one I favoured. Oh! That's my mouth.
3: Now, Mr. Hardcastle,
4: Please, call me Wives, would you?
3: Don't you pronounce it Eve?
4: No, I do not. Would you like to be a growing lad brought up in Rotherham with a name like Eve?
2: I don't know why not. I was called Ruby at my school.
3: And Mr. Hardcastle, what new creations of yours can we look forward to seeing at this year's show?
4: Ah, well, in a few minutes, one of Rotherham's top models, Naomi Batty, will be slithering along catwalk in one of my designer balaclavas, which I predict is going to be the millinery sensation of the 90s.
2: She lives in a world of her own, you know.
3: And is a balaclava all she'll be wearing?
4: No. She'll also be showing off the ultimate in a chic and elegant Liberty bodice made in shimmering Durex.

0: The ultimate in a chic and elegant Liberty bodies made in shimmering Durex.
1: Yes, I am. I think you mean Lurex.
0: Hellfire. No wonder it was such a bugger to get on.
1: Mr. Lim.
2: Yes,
1: it is true to say
2: it
1: that
2: is
1: one
2: true,
1: of
2: yes,
1: your
2: yes, yes, it's true.
1: Outfits, just the one, what's a backless that? Cocktail dress, caused something of a sensation earlier.
2: Well, only because the silly cow put it on back to front now, don't
1: you? No, so she was topless.
2: Bottomless, actually. She put it upside down and all. Got her left buttock caught in the narrow shoulder strap, nearly flossed herself to death, poor love.
1: Not a pretty sight.
2: Not a pretty sight, no.
1: Eve, love,
2: she's talking to you.
0: Why, yes.
1: Yes, Eve, I believe you've written a number of books on haute couture, haven't you?
0: That is quite correct, yes. My latest one is a bestseller.
1: Oh, what's it called?
0: Wincy et Cambisensual. Oh, a real sizzle of that.
2: Oh, I'm turning myself on just thinking about it.
1: Then you're on your own, Chunky.
2: She's got a mouth on her, hasn't she, eh?
1: But I believe, Mr. Limp, your winter collection is along the same lines.
2: Oh, you've done your Ruby research, haven't you, love? Yes, I thought it was time the older generation was catered for, so I've come up with designer day marts.
1: Any particular item of apparel worth mentioning?
2: Well, for the exhibitionist among the male senior citizens, there's the luminous PVC thermal posing pouch.
0: Oh, how heartwarming.
2: It's a little lower down than that, actually. She really is.
1: Well, Mr. Limp, you certainly seem to have come a long way since your first collection.
2: Oh, yes, dresses for men, that was, yes. The idea first came to me when this female impersonator nimbled into the fashion house where I worked and said, I suppose a frock's out the question.
1: So how would you two sum up your professions, Mr. Limp and Mr. Hardcastle?
0: In song.

0: Yes, sir. What can I get you?
1: Give us a pint of lager, love. I'm in a hurry.
0: Dad, can I have a Coke?
1: Blimey, yeah. And a Coke with a straw for my little boy, please.
0: Certainly, sir. We've got Coca-Cola, Diet Coke, Original Coke, Classic Coke, Sugar-Free Coke, Cherry-Flavoured Coke, Pepsi Cola, Diet Pepsi, Pepsi Max, Sainsbury's Cola, Sainsbury's Diet, and now, of course, there's Virgin Cola.
1: Oh, stuff it. Give him a pint of lager and all. Oh, did you see the story about mushroom pickers in the New Forest? It was a bit of a surprise story, this one. It just appeared overnight. Apparently, the Forestry Commission are banning mushroom picking because it's a threat to the natural balance of wildlife. So there isn't such a thing as a free lunch after all. As usual, the dew fresh headlines rose bright and early to see if there were any rich pickings. Oh, dear. What do you think of that?
0: Oh, I've never seen one like that.
1: Oh, no.
0: It's enormous.
1: It is. Quite a size, yes.
0: It's a bit of a pity it just leans over to one side. Yeah.
1: Well, go on, then.
0: What, now?
1: Yes, I reckon one quick pull should just about do it.
0: Supposing somebody sees us.
1: Well, no one can see us. This forest is deserted. Go on.
0: Oh, all right, I will. Oh, picking a wild mushroom like this is too good a chance to miss.
1: Phew, yeah.
0: Here goes.
2: Hold it right there.
0: Oh.
2: Or rather, don't hold it right there.
1: Good Lord, a talking tree.
2: Roland, I am inspecting...

0: Woodward, Forestry Police. CID. That's coppers in disguise.
1: Why are you dressed as a tree?
0: I'm Special Brown.
2: I knew it.
3: Right
4: there, the couple of blue squares. Yes, you've never seen it before. I started using the toadstool, I promise. Yes, I use every sort of fungi on all my ailments. Oh, for a while, but they've cleared up very nicely.
3: What other mushrooms have you been stealing? Aha! Yes, I'm very much mistaken. These are Kikaki.
1: Really? You thought they were quite nice, didn't you?
3: Well, I've heard enough. Your freeloading foraging days are over. You two are banned from the forest from now on.
1: Banned?
3: Yes, the whole area is sealed off. Far too dangerous now that building work has started. We can't have weirdos like you roaming around a building site looking for food.
4: I suppose you're right. What are they building anyway?
3: A hypermarket. Isn't it nature wonderful?
4: I was thumbing through Great Apes Illustrated the other day. I buy it for the King Kongs on page 3, you know, when I read that reluctant gorillas are being shown erotic gorilla films to get them in the mood for mating. Does it work? The headline beat its chest, wanted to whip's name, and got the answer straight from the gorilla's mouth. The sexual life of gorillas is not as much fun as you think. You can't take an ape to the picture. You can't meet an ape, but it's

0: didn't get us going.
1: Because those films were of us last year. And finally, Scott Press.
2: The Queen is visiting Russia this weekend.
0: Boris Yeltsin's very disappointed. He was expecting Margaret.
1: A man who was sacked from his job at a fairground for being rude to customers is taking his former employers to court.
0: He's suing them for funfair dismissal. Thank you, Vox.
2: A man has been given a mechanical heart that sounds like a loud clock.
0: Doctors say he'll be all right as long as no one winds him up.
1: A new protective pad has been brought out that prevents serious injuries to footballers.
0: Yes, you put it over John Fashanu's eyes, you know.
2: The Tories are launching their own brand of whisky at this year's conference.
0: That's only because they've got rid of all the teachers.
1: A vicar has been reprimanded for wearing luminous Y-fronts.
0: The bishop became suspicious after the congregation said they'd all seen the light.
2: And that's the end of the Scott Press.
0: Hello, my man.
3: Those were the news headlines starring Roy Hudd, Chris Emmett and June Whitfield, with Peter Marston, the headliners. The announcer was Richard Clegg. Sketches were by Mike Coleman, Michael Dines, Jed Parsons, Tony Hare, Peter Hickey, Richard Stoneman, Mark Brissenden and Alex Stepaniuk, Nick R. Thomas, D.A. Barham, Rob Colley, Doug Ashington, Peter Hill, Malcolm Needs and Jerry Godin, with songs by Richard Quick and Jeremy Brown. Additional lines by Tony Farris,

0: If you're paying this kind of money for a car, you'd want it to have a touch of style, legroom, four doors, and all that. And if this is what you had in mind, you don't even have to pay that kind of money for the new Skoda Super Estel.
1: Skoda's new Super Estel puts the man in the street
2: and his dog
1: on the road.
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1: I'm Bob Sweeney. I went to Minneapolis last year.
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3: 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And here are the stars of our show, the young comedy stylists, Bob Sweeney and Hal March.
4: Thank you, Bob Lamont, and good evening, Vacuum. I'm Hal March, and here at my side is my partner, Bob Sweeney. Say good evening, Bob.
1: Good evening, ladies and gentlemen. I'm Bob Sweeney, and here at my side is a mole I'm having removed tomorrow at 3.
4: Bob.
1: Yes, Hal?
4: I don't like your dirty innuendos.
1: I'm having those removed Wednesday.
4: Bob, will you please pay attention? Tonight we're going to tax your intelligence to the limit. It's going to take all the wit and ingenuity at your command to handle our sketches. We'll need your undivided enthusiasm and your tremendous propensity for stimulating provocative hilarity.
1: Sure, Hal. I'll handle all those dawdling daguerreotypes and decelerated diction deftly.
4: Huh? Yeah. So tonight we're going to talk about dreamers. All kinds of dreamers.
1: I took a sleeper to Chicago once.
4: No, Bob. This is about people who dream. They dream anywhere, any place, any time. Just plain dreamers. Now, how'd you like to be a daydreamer in this first sketch?
1: Well, could I daydream about being a great dancer like Rita Hayworth or Gordon Belfield?
4: Bob, who's Rita Hayworth?
1: I don't know. It's just a name I made up.
4: Well, it'll work out a lot better if you daydream about being on a lonely island away out in the Pacific Ocean. A lot of people daydream like that. Little daydream music, Mr. Hatch, for a lonely Pacific island. Wilbur Hatch, little daydream music, please.
5: Oh, wait,
4: hold on just a second. I have a trip, but nothing else. Look here, Bob. You have to learn something about music. You just can't daydream. Daydream, Mr. That isn't explicit enough. For an aesthetic orchestra like mine, when you want daydream music, specify what time of daydream music. Sorry, 3 o'clock in the afternoon daydream music, if you please, Mr. Hatch. Pacific Coast time?
1: Yes, and not daylight saving.
4: Okay, boys, 3 o'clock in the afternoon, Pacific Coast, no daylight saving time, daydream music. Bob, will you please pay attention? Tonight we're going to tax your intelligence to the limit. It's going to take all the wit and ingenuity at your command to handle our sketches. We'll need your undivided enthusiasm and your tremendous propensity for stimulating provocative hilarity.
1: Oh, sure, Hal. I'll handle those dawdling daguerreotypes and decelerated diction deftly.
4: Yeah. Tonight we're going to talk about dreamers, all kinds of dreamers.
1: I took a sleeper to Chicago once.
4: No, Bob, this is about people who dream. They dream anywhere, any place, any time. Just plain dreamers. Now, how'd you like to be a daydreamer in this first sketch?
1: Well, could I daydream about being a great dancer like Rita Hayworth or Gordon Belfield?
4: Bob, who's Rita Hayworth?
1: I don't know. It's just a name I made up.
4: It'll work out a lot better if you daydream about being on a lonely island away out in the Pacific Ocean. A lot of people daydream like that. A little daydream music, Mr. Hatch, for a lonely Pacific island. Wilbur Hatch, a little daydream music, please.
6: Now, look here, Hal. You and Bob have got to learn something about music. You just can't scream daydream music, Mr. Hatch. That isn't explicit enough for an aesthetic orchestra like mine. When you want daydream music, specify what time of daydream music.
4: Sorry. 3 o'clock in the afternoon daydream music, if you please, Mr. Hatch.
6: Pacific Coast time?
1: Yes, and not daylight saving.
4: Okay, boy. 3 o'clock in the afternoon Pacific Coast, no daylight saving time daydream music.
1: October 12th, 1946, entry number 1. Dear Diary, I have just finished my breakfast, and now I look forward to another of my lonely days on this forsaken South Pacific Isle. I would that I had someone to talk to who speaks English. My only companion is a simple Polynesian native boy named Rancid. He is kind, considerate, and very helpful. Even now as I write, he stands beside me with his mouth full of ink. If only he and I spoke the same language. As ever, with all my love, sincerely, Robert Sweeney. Rancid, my native friend, are there any new developments on the beach today?
7: Nah, it's the same old malarkey.
1: Oh, frustration, if we only spoke the same language.
7: Eh? What's that, eh?
1: I said, if we only spoke the same language.
7: Dang.
1: Well, rancid, my native friend, shall we go down to the beach for a picnic lunch and gaze with nostalgic longing at the limitless expanse of undulating green?
7: Oh, frustration, if we only spoke the same language.
1: Yes. Well, if we're going to the beach, you better bring me my clothes.
7: Yeah. Would you like your double-breasted plaid coconut?
1: No, I think I'll wear the Brooks Brothers banana.
7: Yeah. Hey, boss, I think it would be a good idea if you got a few new garments. After 5 years, these are beginning to show a little wear and tear around here and there.
1: 5 years, eh? My, how time flies. Rancid, hand me my diary.
7: The diary? Okay, here's a diary, boy.
1: Thanks. October 12th, 1946. Entry number 2. Dear diary, it is now 5 years that I've been stranded on this desolate island. I know now that I should never have gone on Truth or Consequences. As ever, you still have all my love. Sincerely, Robert Sweeney.
7: You ready now, boss?
1: Yes, Rancid. Let us proceed to the beach.
7: Where are we going, boss?
1: Just for a stroll along the beach.
7: Shall I bring along the BB gun? BBs are in season, you know.
1: No, Rancid. We had them for dinner last night.
7: Yeah, that's right. Hey, boss!
1: What is it, Rancid?
7: Look, down there on the beach. There's a guy swimming up on the sand.
1: Come, Rancid, quickly. Now, Rancid, let me do the talking. Welcome, sir, to the island of peace and happiness.
8: Yeah, that's swell. My name is Ed Max. You might have heard of me. Now, where can I get a cup of hot coffee and a hamburger well relished with no dun?
1: I'm sorry, Mr. Max. We have none of that here.
8: Ain't this Santa Monica?
1: Santa Monica? No, this is an island in the middle of the South Pacific.
8: Well, what do you know about that?
1: What's the matter?
8: Just an hour ago, I dived off the pier, Catalina.
1: Not really.
8: Yeah. Me and a couple of the boys came over to Catalina for the 4th of July. We done a little celebrating, and this is the 4th of July, ain't it?
1: No, this is October 12th. You've been swimming for 4 months.
8: 4 months? Oh, I better have these trunks pressed. They must look terrible wrinkled, huh?
7: Yeah.
8: What did he say?
1: He said, yeah.
8: That is the strangest language I ever heard.
1: Yes, it's Polynesian.
8: Huh?
1: Now, tell me, would you care to join us in a picnic lunch?
8: Yeah.
1: Rancid?
7: No. I ain't gonna set no mat for that guy.
1: Why not?
7: He thinks I talk funny. He's anti-Polynesian.
8: Rancid, I bet your food is delicious.
7: And how? Wait till you taste the dessert I fixed with my own dirty hands.
8: Yeah, sounds delectable. What is it to be?
7: Bananas and clams.
1: Oh, again, Rancid? You love them the way Rancid prepares them. They'll make you deathly ill.
8: I can hardly wait.
7: Boss.
1: What is it, Rancid?
7: Look over your shoulder down the beach.
8: It's a woman!
1: Oh, not her again.
7: Shall I throw some rocks at her, boss?
1: No, not this time, Rancid.
8: Why, she's gorgeous. She's simply lovely.
9: Hello, Mr. Sweeney. I think you're terrific. And even if I never had another bite of food for the rest of my life, I know I could live on your kisses. Why don't you kiss me? Please kiss me.
1: Now, you get out of here. Go on, now, get out of here. You stop that kissing stuff. Rancid, throw a rock at her.
8: You mean to tell me that you ain't even intrigued by that lovely creature?
1: Of course not. We have an agreement. She stays on her half of the island, and I stay on mine.
8: What are you, nuts? You got rocks in your head? What do you got for an IQ, a candy bar?
1: Mr. Max, it's all part of my consequence. If I get friendly with her, do you know what I stand to lose?
8: No, what?
1: A year's subscription to Better Homes and Gardens.
3: All right, boys, set up that bank of gladioli on the left. Cover that right wall with blue hibiscus. Now drape the microphone with gardenias and have a long line of American Beauty roses running down along the cord. Humbert, watch it. You're crushing the peat moss. Now, Antoine, spray the whole cast with Taboo.
1: Now, what's going on here? What are all these flowers for?
4: It's part of the welcome for Doris Day, Bob.
1: What is she, a bee?
4: Bob, be careful. Doris Day is a sensitive artist, a wonderful singer. She's going to be on the show for the next 3 weeks.
1: What happened to the Starlighters?
4: I told you last week, Bob, that the Starlighters went to New York for 3 weeks for the opening of the pastrami season.
1: Oh. Well, is this Doris Day pretty?
4: Take a look for yourself, Bob. Here she is.
10: Hello. Which one of you is Bob, and which one is Hal?
4: Well, I'm Fred, and this is George.
10: It's nice to know you, Larry. And you too, Homer.
1: Nice to know you too, Margaret.
4: Sing, Gladys.

0: Thank you, Doris Day. That was beautiful. Isn't Doris Day wonderful, Bob?
1: Oh, I like her vibrato and her diminuendo and her glissando.
0: Yeah.
1: And she has a lovely voice, too.
0: Bob, maybe we better get back to dreaming.
1: Well, that's what I'm doing, Hal.
0: No, I mean our next sketch.
1: Hal, you've been working awful hard lately. But why don't you take the rest of the night off and I'll do the sketch with Doris Day.
0: Forget it, Bob. I'm staying. Now, you know, Bob, some people can't dream. Their sleeping hours are a complete blank.
1: Gee, that's terrible, Hal. I wouldn't want to like to be like that.
0: Well, that's the way you're going to be in a few snacks.
1: Oh, Hal, please. I want to dream at night like other guys. I want to see bats and three-headed giants and watermelons with legs and enjoy myself like other people.
0: Well, for people who can't dream in this next opus, I run a dream store where you can buy any dream you want, tailor-made.
1: I shall be right down, Hal. Where'd you say the place was?
0: Right on the next page. Little dream store music, Mr. Hatch.

0: there. Welcome to Hal March's Dream Store. Came to buy a little dream, did you?
1: Yes, you see, Mr. March, I've never had a dream.
0: Never had a dream? Oh, gosh, Daisy, that's a shucks of a thingamajig. Never even had one little teeny-weeny dream?
1: Well, once when I was a lot younger, I had a preview of a coming attraction. But the real dream never showed up.
0: Oh, golly, I'm glad you cleaned that up. We've got all kinds of dreams. Bottle dreams, powder dreams, smoke dreams, pipe dreams, and dreams by the pound. Do you want a dream here? Take it home.
1: Gee, this is a little new to me. Couldn't I see some samples, maybe?
0: Why, bless your little pink nighty ass. You might be interested in this bottle here. Very expensive, $40 an ounce. It's called I Dream of Lucille with the Light Brown Oldsmobile.
1: Really? Well, maybe I'll take a dollar's worth of that.
0: Oh, Mr. Sweeney, for a dollar, you'd only get to Lucille's door and the alarm clock would go off.
1: Sounds interesting, but how do you take these dreams? Do you inhale them, or do you take them in a glass of warm water, or do you soak your feet in them?
0: Just follow the directions in the bottle, Mr. Sweeney. Now, here's a dream in pill form. It was developed for Ralph McGee in The Big Sleep.
1: Ralph McGee in The Big Sleep? I don't remember him.
0: Mr. Sweeney, who do you think made the bed?
1: Ralph McGee, I'll bet.
0: Mm-hmm. Now, as I was saying about these pills, oh, golly, you never want to wake up if you use them.
1: Really make me dream beautiful dreams, huh?
0: Bless your little bed warmer, yes.
1: Well, I wonder, couldn't you just uncork the bottle and get out of Texas and let me have a little peek at some dream?
0: Oh, golly Jupiter, Mr. Sweeney, I think we can stretch a point and let you have a wee sample. I'll just open this bottle of nightmare and I'm...

0: Sorry. Wrong bottle.
1: What was that?
0: Little dream we bottled up for the crime doctor, but he never called to pick it up.
1: You know, I'm afraid of my first dream. Maybe I could dream that I'm a... Well, I know it sounds so common and ordinary.
0: Well, that's all right. Just tell me what you'd like to be in your dream.
1: A carrier pigeon.
0: Oh, Double Fudge Sunday, you have to pick the popular one there, a big seller. I have it right here in this box. It's called I Wish I Were a Pigeon, or How Did You Get That Way, Walter? $10, please.
1: Here's your ten, and could I please dream right here now?
0: Why, bless your little sleepy head, yes? Lie right down there, and I'll sprinkle this dream powder over you.
1: Gee, I'm going to be a pigeon.
0: Just tuck your head under your wing, and let's go to dreamland. Now, I'm sprinkling the powder over you.
1: Oh, boy, I'm going to dream.
0: Go to sleep. Sleep. Sleep.
1: Gosh, I am dreaming. And I am a pigeon, a real carrier pigeon. Oh, it's wonderful flying way up here. I got a message under my wing to deliver. I better read it. Let's see, it says, carrier pigeon number 8, fly to Sportsman's Field in St. Louis, circle over the game tomorrow, and when Ted Williams comes to bat, we'll leave the rest to you, sign the Cardinals. Oh, boy, this flying is great. I never thought pigeons had so much fun. Gee, look at the people in the park down there. I think I'll just zoom down and dive at a few of them. No, it's a mistake. Please stop. Let me go. Let me go. No, please. Please, it's a mistake.
0: Mr. Sweeney,
1: honestly.
0: Wake up.
1: Please stop. Sweeney, wake please. Up. Please, please stop. Please stop. Oh, gosh. What's that? I guess I was dreaming.
0: Oh, bully for you, Mr. Sweeney.
1: Oh, I don't want to dream anymore, Mr. March. I don't like dreaming. Being a pigeon is awful.
0: Well, what happened?
1: Well, I was flying along, just minding my own business, and I just took a little dive down to see some people. Like I caught in the darkest badminton game you ever saw.
2: While the Messrs. Sweeney and March plead with the studio audience to remain for their next sketch, Doris Day sings...

0: Thank you, Doris Day, for a lovely tune. What'd you think of that, Bob?
1: Well, Hal, that was very, very, very, very...
0: And now,
1: very,
0: ladies and gentlemen,
1: very,
0: this very, next sketch,
1: very,
0: we're going to do a real,
1: very,
0: honest
1: very,
0: to good...
1: Very,
0: Bob,
1: very,
0: are you through?
1: Very nice, Hal.
0: As I was saying, Bob, we're going to do a real, honest to goodness dreamer now. We've done a man who's a daydreamer, we've done a man who can't dream, and now I'm going to portray a man who dreams every single night. A night never goes by that he doesn't have some kind of a dream, and he can't understand it either, because he always eats a little something before he goes to bed.
1: Well, Hal, if you're going to be the guy who eats and dreams, what'll I have?
0: You'll have an accent.
1: Well, can I do an Eskimo?
2: Si, senor. I sell frozen enchiladas for 5 cents.
0: Hold on to that accent, Bob. Man eating enchiladas in the kitchen music, Mr. Hatch.
3: 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A thing which occupies him at least 8 hours a day. This strange thing is spelled S-L-E-E-P and is pronounced...
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4: Harry Mark, heaven's sake, will you stop puttering around the kitchen and come to bed? 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
3: Today, throughout the United States, in every city, town, and hamlet, men are desperate. They cry for relief. Strong men lift their heads and shout in agony.
0: Take them away. Take them all back. Please take them back. My spine's out of whack, got a hole in the middle of my chili bowl. South America, take it away.
2: Si, senor, that is what I've come for.
0: Who are you?
2: I'm Roberto Pedro Chico Pancho Carmen Gustavo Romando Coenga Labrea Sweeney. I have come from South America to take it away, me and Gonzales.
0: Oh, it's about time. What are you going to do with it?
2: I don't know, senor. We don't want it either.
0: Well, that's your problem. Boy, I'll certainly be glad to see those congas and rumbas and sambas go.
2: Si, senor. Now, if you'll permit me, I should like to start packing your things to take back.
0: Well, what's the first thing you're going to take?
2: Mother McCree.
0: Mother McCree? You can't take her. She isn't South American.
2: Si, senor. She is. She changed her name. Mother McCree used to be Mama Lopez. She sold tortillas at the bullfights.
0: Okay, so you can have the old lady, but that's all.
2: But, senor, the songwriters of your country have stolen a lot of tunes from the songwriters of my country.
0: Just name one.
2: You remember? By the CC, by the CC, by the beautiful CC.
0: Oh, CC.
2: See?
3: And so today, as the United States continues to scream to South America to take it away, little Roberto Pedro Chico Pancho Carmen Gustavo Armando Coenga Labrea Sweeney goes about his gargantuan task of collecting all the rumbas and sambas and congas from North America.
0: Well, Sweeney, how's the stack up now?
2: I think we have almost all of them, senor.
0: Well, make sure. We don't want to hear that thing on the hit parade again next week.
2: I will check and see. Morales, how many congas have we collected so far?
6: 5,621.
2: Check. Morales, how many rumbas have we collected so far?
6: 5,621.
2: Check. Morales, how many sambas have we collected so far?
6: 5,620.
2: I'm sorry to report, senor, we are missing one samba.
0: You're missing one samba? Well, find it. Don't stand there. Find it. Find it. Find it.
7: Senor Sweeney, come quickly.
2: Did you find him, Morales?
7: Oh, si, Senor Sweeney. I think he's in his basement. I think.
2: Well, let's open the door quietly and see.
7: See. There it is, Morales. Go get it. Jump on it.
8: Oh, si, senor.
7: Have you got it, Morales?
8: Si, senor. I'm holding it.
7: Well, drag it over here.
8: It won't come, senor. I'm pulling it. But it won't come. Oh, it's slipping out of my hands, senor. It's getting away. Here it goes.
7: to do? He's running around like crazy.
2: There is only one thing to do, Morales.
8: Oh, senor. You shot Brazil.
2: Si, Morales. Now I have 5,621 sambas.
3: 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The dance halls of the nation once again rock to the rollicking good old North American tunes.
0: Honey, the orchestra's playing again. Shall we cut a rug?
4: Cut one? Well, you couldn't even scuff one to that music.
2: Pardon me, senor. May I cut in?
0: I'm sorry. My book is full. Oh, it's you again.
2: See, I forgot one thing when I was here before.
0: Well, what is it?
2: I forgot to tell you that the people of South America would like you to take back some of your songs.
0: We'd be glad to. Hand them over.
9: Hey, Barbariba!
4: Hey, Barbariba!
10: All straight.
4: Hey, you didn't
10: play
4: the music.
10: No, we didn't get that set before. Will you take out your first bar and we'll start right with the second bar. And cut the rhythm by ear. I mean, just stomp the ladder, stomp the ladder, stomp that ladder.
3: Today, throughout the United States, in every city, town, and hamlet, people are at peace once more since South America took back all its music. The dance halls of the nation once again rock to the rollicking good old North American tunes.
0: Honey, the orchestra's playing again. Shall we cut a rug?
4: Cut one? You couldn't even scuff one to that music.
2: Pardon me, senor. May I cut in?
0: Oh, sorry. My book is full. Oh, it's you again.
2: See, I forgot one thing when I was here before.
0: Well, what is it?
2: I forgot to tell you that the people of South America would like you to take back some of your songs.
0: Well, we'd be glad to. Hand them over.
9: Hey, Barbariba! Hey, Barbariba!
0: Oh, no, not that one. Hey, please, not that one. Do anything to us, but not that.
3: Next week at the same time, another Sweeney and March program with Doris Day and Wilbur Hatch's orchestra will be sent to you by CBS and its affiliated stations. The regular members of the S&M Stock Company will lend a hand to bring you some very unusual vignettes, freshly grown in the Sweeney and March script gardens. And now, before we close, let us eavesdrop on Mrs. Hazel Ogburn as she chats over the back fence with her neighbor, Mrs. Josie.
11: Good morning, Hazel. My, that's a lovely snowy wash you have on the line.
12: Yes, isn't it, Josie? And look at my hands. 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
11: Oh, yes, they're lovely, dear. Where did you get them?
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13: I hope you're not hungry, dear Henry, dear Henry. 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
19: Bye. Buy me an ice cream cone.
20: Quiet, Snooks. I don't want any trouble with you today. I get one Saturday afternoon off and your mother makes me take you to see some kid's picture.
19: Who's the kid?
20: I don't even know the name of the thing. What's playing?
19: Or Else.
20: Or Else?
19: Mm-hmm.
20: That couldn't be a movie title.
19: Well, Mommy said you were going to take me to see the picture. Or Else.
20: Oh. Well, believe me, I'd have told her a thing or two if I didn't want to play poker tonight.
19: Oh, here's the movie house, Daddy.
20: Oh, Lord. The Catman's Revenge.
19: It's very spooky.
20: I can imagine. Well, come on. Oh, two, please. One child.
21: Is that the child?
20: Well, what do you think she is, my grandmother?
21: How old are you, little lady?
19: Me?
21: Yes, you.
19: Whatever my daddy says.
20: Snooks, the man wants to know how old you are. Tell him.
19: Is 5 too much?
21: Sorry, bud. 50 cents each.
20: Oh, all right. Here's your dollar.
21: Well, let go of it.
20: Peasant. Come on, Snooks. Now listen. Before we go in, are you sure?
19: Yes, Daddy.
20: You're positive?
19: Uh-huh.
20: All right, fine. Catman's Revenge, here we come. Gosh, it's dark in here. Do you see any seats, Snooks?
19: There's two.
20: Okay, slide right in that row.
19: Mm-hmm.
20: And don't forget to say pardon me as you go past the people.
19: All right. Pardon me.
20: Pardon me.
19: Pardon me.
20: Pardon me.
22: Oh, my corn.
19: Oh, pardon me.
22: Oh, my corn.
20: Pardon me.
19: Daddy, can I sit on your lap?
20: No.
19: You want to sit on my lap?
20: Certainly not.
19: Well, we better go back, because there's only one seat here.
20: Oh, fine. Come on. Pardon me.
19: Pardon me.
22: Oh, my corn.
20: Oh, pardon me.
22: Why don't you look where you're... Oh, my corn.
19: Pardon me.
20: Pardon me.
19: Pardon me. Pardon me. Pardon me.
20: All right,
19: pardon
20: stop that. You're standing in the aisle now.
19: Oh, pardon me.
20: Come on. Oh, look, there's two seats right there.
19: Mm-hmm.
20: Now sit down and behave yourself. And this picture better be good.
19: It is.
20: How do you know?
19: Because I seen it twice yesterday.
20: Oh, you did? Well, why didn't you tell me outside?
19: It wasn't playing outside.
20: Oh, come on. Let's get out of here. Oh, wait. Wait a minute. Look what's happening to that man in the picture. Good heavens. There's fangs growing out of his mouth.
19: Yeah, he's turning into a cat. Are you coming, Daddy?
20: Sit down a minute, Snooks. Let's see what happens.
19: He gets killed.
20: Well, don't tell me. I'd like to enjoy it.
19: But he comes to life again.
20: Snooks.
19: He comes back as a cat.
21: Excuse me, bud. Is the dialogue on this screen interfering with your conversation? You got me so I don't know what's going on in this picture.
19: I'll tell you.
21: No!
19: This is where the Catman gets his revenge.
21: Please!
19: The Catman shoots the hero. The hero shoots the Catman. Here's where the cops come in. They break the door down. Everybody shoots everybody. They all get killed again, that's all.
20: Oh, no, it isn't. There's one more thing.
19: What?
20: This.

0: Hello, Daddy. Why do you look at me so strangely?
1: John, are you afraid of high places or confined areas?
0: No. What's this all about?
1: Well, I've been studying abnormal psychology in my spare time.
0: Oh. Well, that's a pretty abstruse subject for a working man, isn't it?
1: I can handle it. I have a very definite reason for delving into it, John.
0: I'm sure you must have, Daddy.
1: Oh, yes. For a long time now, I've had a strong suspicion that there's... Well, my wife and children are not exactly normal. They act funny.
0: But you're all right.
1: Oh, certainly. Take my wife. She's absolutely insane about waffles.
0: What about it? Does that make her abnormal if she likes waffles?
1: Well, I found out yesterday she had a trunk full of them. But my immediate concern is Snooks. At any rate, I bought a book on psychiatry and abnormal psychology.
0: Uh-huh.
1: Read up on it and waited for Snooks to come home so I could try out a few theories.
0: And?
1: I was sitting in my study when she came in.
2: Hello, Daddy.
1: Oh, hello, Snooks. Come in and close the door.
2: Why?
1: I want to have a little talk with you. Close the door.
2: I can't, Daddy.
1: Aha. Claustrophobia. You have claustrophobia.
2: What's that?
1: Oh, it's a morbid dread of being shut up in a confined space. That's what's the matter with you.
2: No, it ain't.
1: Then why can't you close the door?
2: Because it's already closed.
1: Oh. Well, open it. It's a little stuffy in here. Can't stand these small rooms. What are you so finicky about?
2: I'm tired from the party.
1: Party? What party?
2: The one that Red took me to. And we played kissing games.
1: Kissing? Ah. Precocious development of the Freudian id. What kind of kissing games did you play?
2: Well, we had to spin a bottle, and when it turned into a boy, he had to kiss you or give you a lollipop. And I was very lucky, Daddy.
1: Oh? How were you lucky?
2: I won 86 lollipops.
1: I see. Indications of sublimated introversion.
2: What are you talking about, Daddy?
1: Snooks, you see this book I have in my hand?
2: Yeah.
1: It's a textbook on abnormal psychology.
2: Yeah.
1: It deals with the insane mind, and it can bring about the cure of a person with a mental affliction.
2: Did you read it, Daddy?
1: I did.
2: Do you feel better now?
1: I'm fine. I bought it on account of you.
2: Why?
1: Well, I decided that corporal punishment may not be the answer to correcting your many misdeeds. I'm sure you're not always aware that you're doing wrong, are you? Are you?
2: Ain't I?
1: I think not. And this book might save you from half the spankings you get.
2: I caught him, Daddy.
1: Oh, I suppose you figure that two books will save you from all the spankings, is that it?
2: Yeah, that's it.
1: Hmm. Sounds like the shrewd reasoning of incipient schizophrenia. Oh, I wonder if all those spankings have injured your head.
2: No, Daddy. It's just the opposite.
1: What do you mean?
2: I like it when you spank me.
1: You mean you purposely do naughty things to get spanked?
2: Uh-huh.
1: Good heavens, this is terrible. Doesn't it hurt you when I spank you?
2: Sure it hurts.
1: Then why do you like it?
2: Well, every time you spank me, I cry.
1: Yes.
2: And when I cry, you feel sorry for me.
1: Well?
2: And when you feel very sorry, you give me a dime to buy ice cream.
1: Oh, I see. It's the ice cream you're after.
2: No, I hate ice cream.
1: Then why do you buy it?
2: I don't. I buy grapes instead.
1: Grapes?
2: Yeah. And when I bring them home, I take them upstairs and squash them on Robespierre's nose. That's what I like.
1: Oh, you had me worried for a minute. Snooks, I'm going to psychoanalyze you.
2: Huh?
1: I want you to throw off your inhibitions and remove your repression.
2: Do I have to take off?
1: No, no. You do not have to take off your hat. Now, we'll start with a very simple test for reasoning power. Now, listen closely. I have three brothers, Ralph, George, and myself. That's wrong, isn't it?
2: Uh-huh.
1: Why?
2: You forgot Uncle Louis.
1: That's not the answer at all. In the first place, Uncle Louis is Mommy's brother. And in the second place, I haven't any brothers.
2: Well, why did you say you had three brothers?
1: It's a hypothetical question, and the brothers I spoke of are imaginary.
2: Who put them there?
1: Where?
2: In a menagerie.
1: I didn't say anything about a menagerie. I said imaginary. But let's assume that I have brothers and their names are Ralph and George. Is it right for me to say I have three brothers?
2: No.
1: Is it right for anybody to say it?
2: Yes.
1: Who can say it?
2: Your sister.
1: What are you talking about?
2: Well, what's the answer?
1: Why, it's obvious. I only have... If I say I have... Wait a second till I look in the book. There. I was right. The answer is two brothers.
2: Is it?
1: Yes. And you didn't do very well on that question.
2: No.
1: But we'll proceed with a perception test. Now, close your eyes for a minute.
2: No, I don't want to.
1: Oh, go on. I won't hurt you. Now, close your eyes. There. Now, try to eliminate all the usual noises, like traffic, or my breathing, or yours.
2: Mm-hmm.
1: Good. Is it all quiet?
2: Yes, Daddy.
1: Now, listen. Do you hear any strange voices?
3: Hey, hurry up, Snuggle.
2: I don't hear nothing, Daddy.
1: You didn't hear anything at all?
2: No.
1: Well, I thought I... Oh, this is ridiculous.
2: Did you hear something, Daddy?
1: No, of course not. It's nothing. You see, some poor deluded people think they hear voices. It's the penetration of the subconscious.
2: Yes?
1: Yes. There's one thing that no walls, no doors, no windows can shut out. It reaches you no matter where you are. Do you know what that is?
2: Yeah, the smell of boiled cabbage.
1: No, it's your subconscious. But let's go on with the psychoanalysis. Snooks, there are seven cows in a field. They're all walking in single file.
2: Mm-hmm.
1: That means one behind the other.
2: Yeah.
1: Which cow can turn around and say, I see six cows?
2: None of them.
1: Oh, why do you say that?
2: Those cows can't talk, Daddy.
1: They got the wrong answer here.
2: Yeah.
1: They're idiotic. They're the first cow. Why, certainly cows can't talk. Well, let's try another one.
2: I want to go out there.
1: Snooks.
2: Now,
1: just to find out how quick your reactions are, just a simple little riddle.
2: All right.
1: Now, listen carefully.
2: All right.
1: It's not my sister, it's not my brother, but still, it's a child of my father and mother. Who is it?
2: I don't know.
1: Can't you guess?
2: No.
1: It's me.
2: Is it?
1: Yes. Don't you see?
2: Hey,
1: if
2: stop,
1: I...
2: Come on out.
1: I heard it again. I heard it, I said.
2: It's only Red Daddy. He's waiting for me outside.
1: Oh. Well, call him in.
2: Yeah, and I'll see if he's crazy, too. I'll ask him that test.
1: I guarantee he'll know the answer.
2: Come on in, Red. Yeah, I've been waiting outside so long. Oh, hello, Mr. Higgins.
1: Hello, Red. Go on, ask him, Snooks.
2: All right. Are you crazy, Red? Huh? Well, now see if you can do this test. It's not my sister. He's not my father.
1: Brother.
2: But still it's a child of my father and mother. Who am I?
1: Who is it?
2: Yeah, who is it, Red? Oh, that's an old one. It's you. No, it ain't. It's my daddy.
1: Oh, what do you? The child's balmy.
4: Table looks fine. Now, where are the cigars? Oh, here.
1: Mm-hmm.
4: I guess he'll fall for this layout, all right.
2: Hello, Daddy.
4: Oh, hello, Snooks. Oh, let's have a look at you.
2: Why did I have to put on my new dress, Daddy?
4: Because my boss is coming for dinner.
2: Why?
4: Well, we don't have guests very often, and it's good to make social contacts and fraternize with intellectual people. My boss is a very smart man, and I like to listen to his conversation. You understand?
2: Uh-huh. You're trying to get a raise.
4: Nothing of the kind. And I don't want you making any cracks when he gets here, either.
2: I won't, Daddy.
4: Above all, don't say anything about his hair.
2: Why?
4: Just don't, that's all.
2: What's the matter with his hair?
4: Nothing. I'm just warning you not to make any remarks about it.
2: All right.
4: And listen, Snooks. You're not to come to the dining room while we're having dinner. Not even if my boss asks you to.
2: Why?
4: Never mind why. All I want you to do is greet Mr. Gordon and then run upstairs and play.
2: All right.
4: And now we'd better have a little rehearsal. I'll be Mr. Gordon.
2: Who's he?
4: My boss. I'll be my boss.
2: Huh?
4: I said I'm Mr. Gordon.
2: No, he ain't. You're my daddy.
4: We're just pretending. I want to make sure you'll behave nicely when Mr. Gordon comes. Now, I'm Mr. Gordon, and I'm coming in.
5: Oh, good evening, Snooks.
2: How about it?
4: No, no. Say good evening to Mr. Gordon.
2: Where is he?
4: He's not here yet.
2: And why should I say good evening to him?
4: You're not saying it to him, you're saying it to me. Right now, I'm Mr. Gordon, even though I'm still your daddy. And while Mr. Gordon isn't even here yet, you can say good evening to him because you're really saying it to me. And don't ask me if I feel all right.
2: Why?
4: Now, don't you start to irritate me, Snooks. And another thing, in case Mr. Gordon asks you to come in to dinner, I want you to say no thanks. I've already eaten. Now, let's try it.
2: All right.
4: Now, here we go.
2: Where are we going?
4: Nowhere.
2: Ah.
4: Now, let's try it. Oh, good evening, Snooks.
2: No thanks, I've already eaten.
4: Say good evening first.
2: Why?
4: Because you've got to greet him. Now, let's try it again. Good evening, Snooks.
2: Good evening, Mr. Gordon.
4: Fine. Oh, Snooks, will you come in and eat with us?
2: Uh-huh.
4: No, I told you to say you'd already eaten.
2: I'm still hungry.
4: Just the same, you've got to say I've already eaten.
2: Huh?
4: Say I've already eaten. Good evening, Snooks. Will you eat with us?
2: Daddy's already eaten, but I'm hungry.
4: No, no, no. Snooks. Hey, I don't want to lose my temper with you. When he asks you to come in and eat, just... Oh, there he is now. Oh, remember, Snooks.
2: All right.
6: Oh, hello,
4: ladies. Oh, right in, Mr. Gordon.
6: Nice way to work. There he is. Oh, is this baby Snooks?
4: Yes, sir, Mr. Gordon. Shake hands with Mr. Gordon, Snooks.
2: How?
6: What a cute child.
4: Dinner's all ready.
6: Okay. Oh, Snooks, will you have a bite with us?
4: Snooks.
6: I say, will you have a bite with us?
2: No, thanks. I've already bitten.
4: Well, run along upstairs and play, Snooks. This way, Mr. Gordon.
2: Daddy.
4: Yes?
2: Why did you tell me not to say anything about his hair?
6: What's that?
2: He ain't got any.
6: Well, you think that's funny, young lady?
2: Uh-huh. You look like my Aunt Chloe.
4: Oh, pay no attention to her, Mr. Gordon. She's a great little clown. What are you yelling about?
2: I'm not.
6: Well, let her come in and sit with us while we eat, Higgins.
4: Oh, no, she has to do her homework. Don't you, Nooksie?
2: No, I don't.
4: Oh, all right, come on. Sit here, Mr. Gordon, and Snooks, you sit by me.
2: No, I don't want
4: to. Well, why not?
2: I want to sit near Mr. Gordon and watch him do some tricks.
6: Tricks? What tricks?
4: I wish I was dead.
2: Will you have some water, Mr. Gordon?
6: No, thank you.
4: Oh, what's the matter?
2: Make him swallow the water, Daddy.

0: I was dead.
1: Will you have some water, Mr. Gordon?
2: No, thank you.
0: Oh, what's the matter?
1: Make him swallow the water, Daddy.
2: Well, why do you want to see me swallow water?
1: Because Daddy says you drink like a fish.
0: Oh, she made that up. She made it up, so help me, Mr. Gordon. I never said anything of the kind. You go upstairs this minute, you little scamp.
1: If he takes me out, I'll spill the soup on Mr. Gordon.
2: Well, I must say, Higgins, this little daughter of yours makes eating here a pleasure.
1: You like it, Mr. Gordon?
0: No, he doesn't like it. Mr. Gordon wants you to leave the room so he can eat in peace. What are you doing?
1: My penny fell under the table.
0: Be careful, Snooks. You're pulling the table.
2: Hey, look out!
0: Snooks, the whole thing's going to fall.
1: I think I'll go now.
0: Oh, there's the whole dinner.
2: I wasn't very hungry anyhow. I think I'll go too.
0: Well, now, just a minute, Mr. Gordon. Please don't leave. We might be able to straighten this out.
1: Give me some pie, Daddy.
0: Hmm? Oh, yeah, yes. How about a piece of green apple pie, hmm?
1: Mm-hmm.
0: Here, look at it. Oh, you'll love it.
2: Well, all right. Have you a little piece of cheese to go with it?
0: A cheese? Oh, I'm awfully sorry, Mr. Gordon. There isn't a piece of cheese in the house.
1: Yes, there is, Daddy. I'll go get it.
0: Oh, fine. Phew. I'm terribly sorry about this.
2: That's all right. The child didn't mean it.
0: Oh, yeah, sure.
1: Here's the cheese, Mr. Gordon.
2: Oh, thanks, Nook. Mmm, well, it's good, too.
1: Eat it all.
2: Oh, yes, well, I will.
0: Mmm. You know, that's funny. I distinctly remember Mother saying we were out of cheese.
2: Mmm, this is great. I guess you've got sharper eyes than your daddy, eh, Snooks?
0: Where did you find that cheese, Snooks?
1: In the mouth.
0: You little...

0: And now I...
1: Oh, excuse me.
0: Hello.
2: Oh, hello, Joe.
1: Hello, Daddy. You sound worried.
2: I am. I'm on my way to court and I'm taking Snooks along.
1: You're not worried. You're crazy, Daddy. What are you taking Snooks for?
2: She's the only witness I have. Remember that fight I got into last week?
1: Oh, yes. You punched your neighbor, didn't you?
2: It was an accident, John, so help me.
1: Yes.
2: But he's suing for the loss of two teeth. Well, I can't talk anymore. Goodbye, John.
1: Good luck, Daddy. You'd better have a mighty good lawyer.
3: Daddy!
4: Hurry, Snooks. Court convenes any minute.
3: There's a man selling jelly apples.
5: Where are you going to find room for a jelly apple? You've got a balloon in one hand, an ice cream cone in the other, and a pocket full of lollipops.
4: Oh, I don't know why I'm being so good to you.
3: I know, Daddy.
5: So you're my star witness. Now, all I ask is that you remember everything I told you to say.
3: Dear Judge, my daddy is a peace-loving, evil-tempered man.
5: Even-tempered.
3: General Torfloat.
5: Generous to a fault. How many times do I have to tell you that?
3: Oh, I'll get it right, Daddy. Just wave it to me.
5: Well, try to be convincing when you get on the witness stand. If Mudge wins this case, it'll cost me at least $200. You were responsible for the whole thing anyway.
3: I didn't stop Mr. Mudge.
5: Well, you started it, fighting with his little son, Brentwood.
3: But Brentwood ain't suing me.
5: Well, what's the difference? What's mine's yours, and what's yours is mine. If you had two automobiles, you'd give me one, wouldn't you?
3: Of course, Daddy.
5: And if you had two wristwatches, you'd give me one.
3: Sure.
5: And if you had two lollipops, you'd give me one, wouldn't you?
3: No.
5: Why not?
3: Because I got two lollipops.
5: Well, just remember where you got them. I'm depending on you to prove that I didn't strike Mr. Mudge willfully and intentionally.
3: Mm-hmm.
5: He claims that I knocked two teeth out, which is false.
3: Were they false teeth?
5: How do I know what they were? All I know is I didn't knock them out.
3: Then what were they doing on the floor?
5: Snooks, you don't believe that I deliberately tried to knock Mr. Mudge's teeth out?
3: No, Daddy. But I believe you tried to knock them in further.
5: Snooks, for heaven's sake, try to get the story straight. Money doesn't grow on trees, you know. That's why I'm acting as my own attorney.
3: I'm your witness, ain't I, Daddy?
5: Yes. Now remember, Mudge hit me first.
3: He hit you first.
5: But with admirable restraint, I didn't hit back.
3: You didn't hit back.
5: Instead, I held out my hand like a gentleman. And when Mudge bent over suddenly to tie

0: shoelace, his face struck my outstretched hand. That's our story.
1: That's our story?
0: Yes.
1: You expect them to believe that?
0: Naturally. You believe it, don't you?
1: Sure, Daddy, but you bought me a balloon.
0: And there's plenty more where that came from. Hmm? Now, here we are. Now, let's see. I had that subpoena in my pocket.
1: I want
0: some what?
1: Some peanuts.
0: I didn't say peanuts. I said subpoena.
1: I'm hungry, Daddy.
0: Oh, can't you forget about eating for a second? Come on now. This is the courtroom.
1: Daddy, what's that lady selling?
0: Which lady?
1: The one holding the tray.
0: Snooks, that's a statue of justice. And those are scales in her hand. That's symbolic of the fairness of our great courts.
1: Has she got a headache?
0: No. She's wearing that cloth over her eyes to indicate that justice is blind.
1: Daddy!
0: Oh, be quiet, Snooks. The case is about to be opened.
2: Hear ye, hear ye. Case of Lancelot Higgins versus Wiltshire Mudge. Justice Cook presiding.
0: Come on, Snooks. That's us.
3: Are you Mr. Higgins?
0: Yes, Your Honor.
3: Are you represented by counsel?
0: No, Your Honor. I'm serving as my own counsel.
3: Very well, Mr. Higgins. Proceed.
0: With the court's permission, I'd like to call my witness to the stand. The Snooks?
1: Here I am, Daddy.
0: Snooks, why are you sticking your tongue out of the judge?
1: It's all right. He can't see me.
0: What do you mean, he can't see you?
1: Well, you just said the justice was blind.
0: Cute, isn't he, Your Honor?
3: I fail to see the humor. Have your witness sworn, Mr. Higgins.
0: Miss Snooks, hurry. Get up there and swear.
1: Who shall I swear at?
0: Nobody. Just do as the bailiff says.
1: Is that man the bailiff?
0: Yes.
1: He looks like Prune Face.
3: Your name, please.
1: Snooks Higgins.
3: Repeat after me. I solemnly swear.
1: I solemnly swear.
3: To tell the truth.
1: To tell the truth.
3: The whole truth and nothing but the truth. Help me sit down.
1: Oh, help me sit down.
3: Order, order.
1: I'll have a turkey sandwich, Daddy.
0: No. This is no time for food.
1: Well, the judge here to order.
0: He didn't say.
3: Get on with your testimony, Mr. Higgins.
0: Oh. Yes, Your Honor. Now, Snooks, you were present at the time of the alleged altercation, were you not? The plaintiff, one Wiltshire Mudge, contends that I struck him with malice aforethought. Is that true?
1: No, Daddy.
0: Did I hit him with anything resembling malice aforethought?
1: No, Daddy. You hit him with your fist.
3: Order!
1: I want some apple pie.
0: Forget that, Snooks. Just answer my questions.
1: I'm answering, Daddy.
0: Now, you've put into the record that I struck the plaintiff with my fist. What possible reason could I have for hitting a man like Mr. Mudge?
1: What reason?
0: Yes.
1: He's littler than you.
3: Order,
1: please. Come on, talk with Yoda.
0: Snooks, pay attention. Have I ever given you any indication that I strike people who are smaller than I? Have I?
1: Well, Daddy, I'm very big, and for the little thing you always back me.
0: Never mind that. I'll take care of you later.
3: There'll be no intimidating the witness, please.
0: Oh, Your Honor, I was just...
3: Just don't. Confine yourself to the testimony.
0: Yes, Your Honor. All right now, Snooks. I'm not going to ask you any more questions. I just want you to tell the court in your own words what happened.
1: In my own words?
0: Yes.
1: Don't you want me to tell him in your words?
0: He's joking, Your Honor.
3: Mr. Higgins, have you been putting words in the mouth of the witness?
0: Oh, certainly not, Your Honor. I wouldn't think of such a thing. Go ahead, Snooks. Tell the court what happened in your own simple language.
1: All right. Dear Judge, knowing my father, Mr. Lancelot Higgins, as I do, it is incongruous to suppose that anyone would visualize him as a man of violent tendencies.
0: How true.
3: Mr. Higgins, are you sure you haven't coaxed the witness?
0: Certainly not, Your Honor. Continue, sir.
1: It can truly be said of him that he is a man of gentle disposition and a pillow of his community.
0: Don't you mean pillow, dear?
3: That doesn't sound like a child, Mr. Higgins.
0: Oh, she's much smarter than she looks, Your Honor. Go on.
1: He bears no ill will to any man, and in the immortal words of the great God.
0: Well, finish your sentence. What are the immortal words, dear?
1: I forgot, Dad.
0: What are you crying for?
1: Now you won't get me the teddy bear.
0: Please.
3: Mr. Higgins, am I to understand that you attempted to bribe your witness?
0: Oh, of course not, Your Honor. I didn't promise her any such thing.
1: You did, too, and I stayed up 2 nights learning all this big way.
3: Oh, Higgins, you not only intimidated her, you coached her. That'll be $200 in cost.
0: But, Your Honor.
3: Next case, please.
0: Come along, Snooks. We're going home.
1: I want the judge to come along.
0: What do you want the judge for?
1: Because he won't let you.
0: Won't let me what?
1: Intimidate the witch.
0: Oh, what a child.
4: Hold it. 15 seconds from now, you'll see the picture he just took. See? With the Polaroid Land camera, you get bright, sharp pictures in 15 seconds. 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
5: 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They peel them with their metal knives. 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

0: 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I'm Rich Connedy, and I'm joined by the general manager of WFUV, Ralph Jennings. Ralph not only is the big cheese around here, I'm proud to say he's a longtime big broadcast listener. Thanks for joining me tonight, Ralph.
1: Well, that's right. I've told you this before, Rich, but it was actually through listening to you on the radio that I got to know WFUV. 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And eventually came to WFUV. I think that introduction was a great one. And if Rich Connedy has been your introduction to WFUV and to this kind of music, then you really need to think about how that is important to you on Sunday nights. 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
0: 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All members matter, Ralph, but new members say something, don't they?
1: Well, they do. 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
0: 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Ralph, why don't we give the folks a taste of what's on that Cole Porter CD?
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0: 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The CD is called Let's Misbehave, a Cole Porter collection, almost a 1 hour of Porter performances covering 1927, Ben Burney, all the way to 1940 with Lee Wiley and Rudy Valley. 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

'cause you got that thing, that certain thing. 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

0: cage of apes to you. 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Why, I knew him when he couldn't eat and he wasn't sick. 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Like the police, I never release my man.
1: Ethel Waters with the Dorsey Brothers in 1929, Birmingham Bertha. She performed that in the movie On With the Show. 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She was touring with the Billy Graham group at the time of her death in Los Angeles, September 1st, 1977. 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We also heard Frank Luther with Leo Reisman's Orchestra, 1929. 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I'm Rich Connedy with our general manager, Ralph Jennings. 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
2: 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Mm-hmm. So that helps. 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
1: 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You be the one that helps us make that goal for this first hour. 718-365-8111. 718-365-8111. The good folks that are answering the phones out in the hall have all the information on the CDs that you'll be receiving along with your memberships. They can answer questions about what's on the CD, this and that. But just to follow up on what Ralph was saying about the installment memberships, $10 a month, $120 on your Visa or MasterCard in 12 equal payments. In addition to WFUV membership, which is considerable, you'll get the WFUV almost 100% cotton long sleeve t-shirt. And with winter almost upon us, it's good to have that initial layer of long sleeve FUV t-shirt. FUV t-shirt, member benefits, and the complete recordings of Fred Astaire. 40 selections, 2 CDs, masterfully remastered by Dave Lennick up in Canada. 718-365-8111. $10 a month on your credit card, Visa or MasterCard. $120 a year. $240, in other words, $20 a month, you'll get the membership benefits. You'll get the long sleeve T-shirt. You'll get all of the CDs that we're offering this evening. Two volumes, the complete recordings of Fred Astaire, Crosby Classics 1930 to 1934, and you'll get a CD that we're listening to right now, Cole Porter, Let's Misbehave. That's at 718-365-8111. 718-365-8111. Ralph, when I was 15 years old, I mentioned I started here when I was 17. When I was 15, I heard this wonderful music for the first time, and it obviously changed my life. I found that music on a public radio station. If I hadn't heard it, if that public radio station hadn't been there, it's unlikely I ever would have started collecting records or gotten on the radio. And there'd be somebody else sitting here in the studio with you, Ralph, playing something you and especially you, might not like nearly as much as the big broadcast. So I think I'm a lucky guy, Ralph.
2: Well, I think we're all lucky because we've come together around this music during this hour or these hours on Sunday night for ever so many years. 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He knows the music. 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
6: Plum. 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
6: More crammed with disaster than the new Conservative election manifesto.
5: And more stuffed with unfortunate items than John McCririck's pants.
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7: "Hello, is it me you're looking for?"
6: Or do they immediately start thinking,
5: "Yes, this is the show where we sit through real news stories on a week-by-week basis to find out who has had the worst week of the week.
6: Before putting them forward to an audience vote to establish the winner of
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5: And joining us as we pluck the stray hairs of bad luck from the eyebrow of disaster and the nostril of misfortune using the tweezers of glee, please welcome the beautifully sculpted eyebrows, Sue Perkins.
6: Expertly shaved sideburns, Simon Greenall.
5: And the full Brazilian, Mitch Benn.
6: Not forgetting, of course, sitting outside Ronnie Scott's club in his genuine Chelsea tractor, which he's just used to plough up the turf at Stamford Bridge. Our artist with the sound effects, Mr. Vincent Van Man.
5: Yes, Van Man, delve into your collection of sound effects LPs and remind us of the major stories of the past few days. Yes, of course, the sound of the $40 million inauguration party as George W. begins his second term. Yep, and there's the sound of American foreign policy for the second term. And that's the sound of my bowels at the thought of American foreign policy for the second term.
6: Well, of course, in the pop world, little girls' hearts were broken this week. Van Man, give us the sound of boy band Busted splitting up. Yeah, nice try, Van Man, but that was in fact the sound of a 66-year-old Romanian who became the world's oldest mother this week. And that was Wayne Rooney there, booking a ticket to Bucharest in case she wants another one.
5: And, of course, there was a major breakthrough in space exploration as the European Space Agency successfully landed their craft on Titan. We've all seen the pictures sent back across a billion miles of space. It takes pictures 40 minutes to be transmitted back to Earth, which bizarrely means you can get pictures back from Saturn faster than you can from boots, which is a little bit odd. So, Van Man, let's hear the sound of world excitement at those pictures.
9: Oh, look, some rocks.
6: Over the last few days, of course, some supermarkets have been reporting poor trading over Christmas. So, Van Man, let's hear the sound of all that supermarket stock that's left over.
10: Oh, Mummy, this milk tastes funny. It tastes funny, Mum. Oh, Mum, look at the use-by date.
6: Wrong again, Van Man. That was, of course, the sound of a Romanian baby being given 66-year-old breast milk.
5: So, I think it's time now we got on with choosing our Bad Week candidates, starting with...
11: Section 1.
6: And Steve, you're up first.
5: Yes, first story. So, Van Man, hit the play button. Yep, that was not was, who weren't around in the 60s, and therefore whenever on that was the week that was, which would have been good, because it would have forced a continuity announcer to have to say that was the week that was with was not was. Great track, though, and there is a was not was tribute band called Was Not, if you're interested. Anyway, a song called...
6: We are interested.
5: Song called Walk the Dinosaur. It's a very bad thing, because it's one of those titles that's impossible to say without turning into a local radio DJ, isn't it? That was not was with Walk the Dinosaur. That'd be crazy, wouldn't it? Taking the stegosaurus to the park. Don't eat the kids back after this. Anyway, I've missed a vocation there, ladies and gentlemen. Anyway, dinosaurs and pop music do have a bit of a checkered history. There was Terry Dactyl and the Dinosaurs.
12: It's a warm day, the sun is shining. Someone say the thought of brighten.
5: Oh, it's like a nightmare, isn't it? There was Brontosaurus by The Move. And most of all, of course, there was T-Rex. Oh, yes. Fantastic. Mark Bolan riffs for Britain there prior to his tragically early death, which is my way of saying my candidate involves dinosaurs.
13: I love you, you love me, we're a happy...
5: But not that one. Please, no, that's Barney the dinosaur, the big purple Gaiosaurus that, camps about on children's television and is so unbearable that the Americans used him to torture prisoners in Iraq. No, I'm talking about proper dinosaurs from millions of years ago. Diplodocus, Triceratops, Emerson, Lake and Palmer. The Cambridgeshire village of Bassingbourne, according to the Daily Telegraph, has just had a 5-foot-tall, £10,000 bronze sculpture erected by the parish council to celebrate its past. Now, what was this sculpture? Well, local council chairman Jack White, who along with his treasurer Meg pretty much runs Bassingbourne, told the paper that they held a competition to decide on the best sculpture to celebrate the history of the town.
14: Well, something like a bomber, which used to fly from here in the war, would have been too obvious.
15: Yes, that's exactly what they'd expect us to do.
14: Another idea was to have a sculpture of a heron, but that wouldn't have lasted long because there would have been plenty of bits to hang off.
5: Yeah, that's a problem in rural areas, isn't it? Local teenagers hanging around so bored that they like to hang off bits of a metal heron. Metal heron, incidentally, are on the bill at Reading Festival this August. So, anyway, what was this winning sculpture? What sculpture would best sum up the historical significance of Bassingbourne? Well, Van Man's made us a sound clue.
16: Sorry, lads, I had a Brontosaurus tikka masala last night.
5: Yep, it was a big pile of dinosaur poo. Like the one in Jurassic Park, as opposed to Jurassic Park 2, which is a big pile of dinosaur poo. And it's all down to something called coprolite, which apparently is fossilised dinosaur droppings, although it sounds more like something you'd buy at the DIY shop.
14: Need some fossilised dinosaur droppings? These are the droppings of a dinosaur which have been fossilised. Coprolite, it does exactly what it says on the tin.
5: Anyway, coprolite, after I asked Jeeves, is a highly prized thing amongst paleontologists because apparently it's a way of recording the diet and feeding behaviour and habitat of many prehistoric animals, which means it's basically you are what you eat for dinosaurs. Now, there's a thought.
8: Oh, you're so overweight. You're going to have to start laying off the brachiosaurs and vary your diet. Eat something else for a change. I didn't mean me, actually. Go, please, get off. You see, that's so much better. Let's have a look at those stools.
5: Anyway, there is my candor. And I do love the idea of dinosaurs roaming around East Anglia. It's like Jurassic Park, but in East Anglia. The T-Rex has escaped from Great Yarmouth. It's attacking people on Hoseason's boating holidays. So, that's the villagers of Bassingbourne and their prehistoric poop piece.
6: Oh, well done.
5: Now, Mitch.
6: Mitch is going to sing.
11: It's been a bad week for the Lithuanian tourist industry in particular, and good taste in general, with the opening of a nostalgic Soviet-era theme park, which the somewhat alarmed residents of the nearby village of Grutas, Lithuania, immediately christened Stalin World. Yeah, many Lithuanians have expressed their distaste for what they see as the park's making light of the Stalin era, during which Lithuania suffered particularly terribly. But what I haven't yet been able to ascertain is whether the camp has its own song, along the lines of Disneyland's It's a Small World After All and Butlins' Highway to Hell, or We Gotta Get Out of This Place, whatever it is. If not, I humbly submit the following. Mums and dads, boys and girls, why not come to Stalin World for a day of fear, oppression, pain and fun? Sing workers' songs beneath red flags, relive the days of the old gulags while redcoats keep their eyes on everyone. Why not stop for lunch the good old-fashioned Soviet way? The canteen's always out of food and you have to queue all day. Ho, ho, ho, hee, hee, hee, play hide and seek with KGB. Those they catch will disappear and then...

0: Now, Hugh.
1: Yeah, painful sporting news now. And in the week that Wayne Rooney escaped censure for his celebrations after scoring, this time against another football team, I've got a bad week for Swiss midfielder Paulo Diogo. Now, newly married Paulo is playing for Beausejour against Schaffhausen in the Swiss Super League. And having set up a goal, giving them a vital 4-1 win, Paulo jumped up onto the metal perimeter fence to salute his team's fans. Sadly, though, he didn't notice before he jumped back down that his new wedding ring was caught in the wire. So having jumped back down, though, he did notice that neither his ring nor most of his finger had made that short journey with him. Yep. No more Sabutio for Paulo. But this wasn't the end of his suffering, unfortunately, because with the game halted so the medics could relieve his pain and the match stewards could search for the missing finger and find it before it became an ingredient in one of those delicious pies they sell at football grounds, the referee booked Paulo for the length of his goal celebration. He got the yellow card. It could have been worse, because Paulo would have been sent off for gesturing at the referee had he had the finger with which to do it. Anyway, no more goal celebrations for him. But although this particular one went staggeringly wrong, why is it that celebrations don't happen in any other job? I mean, if a plumber completes a particularly tricky pipe curve around a bit of skirting, why isn't he running around the house with his shirt over his head?
2: You're not leaking anymore! You're not leaking anymore!
1: All right, so if a dustman clears a road full of wheelie bins in under 10 minutes, why doesn't he skip round the truck going,
3: "Sing when I'm binning! I only sing when I'm binning!"
1: And then if a builder successfully completes an extension on time and under budget, why doesn't it... No, you're right. You're right. No, you're right. That's never happened. But it's not fair, is it? Because people who have sport as a job get to do all sorts of exciting things. Match over, finish work, have a shower together. That's fine. No one bats an eyelid. I suggest it after we finish recording the show, and they look at me as though I'm mad. Anyway, that's my candidate, Paulo Diogo, and his disappearing digit, ladies and gentlemen, I think.
0: Very good. So,
1: is that the end of round one?
0: That is the end of round one, which means that's the first batch of bad weeks, and as usual, Van Man will decide which one will go through to the audience vote. So, Van Man, who did you like from that lot? Paulo? Is that the
1: finger.
0: Man who lost his finger celebrating his goal? Yes. So,
1: I believe it was.
0: That's missing digit. Footballer man, going forward for
4: the worst week of the week award, awarded weekly on a week by week basis.
0: So now it's time for
4: section two.
5: This week hasn't been a particularly good one for 17-year-old Greg Bullmarsh from Florida. This is because he had to do something that no self-respecting 17-year-old would want to do and apply for a job. 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This is what he put on his application form.
4: Name?
6: Greg Bullmarsh.
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4: Do you have any special skills?
6: Yes, but they're better suited to a more intimate environment.
4: We contact your current employer.
6: If I had one, would I be here?
4: What would you like to be doing in 5 years' time?
6: Living in the Bahamas with a fabulously wealthy, dumb, sexy supermodel who thinks I'm the greatest thing since sliced bread. Actually, I'd like to be doing that right now.
4: You certify that the above is true and complete to the best of your knowledge?
6: Yes, absolutely.
4: Sign here.
6: Aries.
5: So, why is this a bad week for Greg? Well, they hired him.
4: They'll goddamn teach him.
5: So, condemned to a career flipping burgers and dreaming of his Bahamian beauty, my candidate is the young Yankee McSmartass, Greg Bullmarsh.
1: Steve Bunn.
0: Yes, now it's that time of year, ladies and gentlemen, when emergency services up and down the country try to explain yet again to the public that there is serious stuff they have to deal with and that you should not dial 999 otherwise. And every year we, the bird-brained, fatuous, twit-tastic British public, completely fail to take any notice. The London Ambulance Service this week released a list of 999 calls made to them in the last 12 months in a desperate attempt to shame the culprits into being less rubbish this year. Amongst the real emergencies reported to them in 2004 were...
7: Hello, I give up to blow my nose. I think I'll have a cold.
0: Get off the line. Then there was this.
7: Hello? I'm lost. I need help.
0: Yep, Natalie Appleton there. And whoever it was for real certainly does need help. And then how about this one?
8: I can't get my earring off.
0: A chavtastic example of utter witlessness in an H. Samuel Argos bling styly. And my own personal favourite from this dismal list of intellectually challenged citizens wasting the NHS's valuable time is the person who phoned 999, asked for ambulance, and then said...
9: Hello, yeah, I'm doing a pub quiz. Are British ambulances always white?
0: Unbelievable. Anyway, that's my public service announcement for this week, and it brings me handily and neatly to my candidate, who is Patricia Berg, who really did need to dial 999, only she didn't, because it wouldn't have got her anywhere, because she lives in Baltimore. So she dialed 911 instead, which in the US is the number for emergency services, and in Britain is the number to offer ex-boy band members jobs in Panto. It was 2:30 in the morning, it was dark, Patricia heard someone trying to come through her patio doors, right? That is a frightening situation. She picked up the phone, dialed, and the conversation that followed was recorded and played on Maryland's WBAL TV channel. This obviously is a transcript, but it is actually what happened. It's 2:40 a.m.
10: Hello, police?
8: Yes, ma'am?
10: I need a patrol car here as soon as possible. I think someone's trying to break into my house. I can hear noises downstairs. Hello? Hello?
0: The emergency operator fell asleep while she was talking as an intruder merrily made his way into her house. And this went on for 1:48 until eventually this happened.
10: What the hell's going on? Will you wake up? Will you please wake up? There's somebody in my house. Wake up!
8: Okay, ma'am. What seems to be the problem?
0: Yep, he'd finally come round. But the irony here, of course, is that so many call centre jobs are liable to send people to sleep, but this doesn't really seem to be one of them. I mean, if you're one of those people who has to spend all day going...
11: Hello, customer services. Linda speaking. How can I help you?
8: My computer's crashed!
11: You tried switching it off and then switching it back on again, sir.
8: No!
11: Well, I suggest you try switching it off and switching it back on again, sir.
8: Okay! By the way, British ambulance is always white.
0: New guidelines have been issued for the future for a understandably nervous Baltimore public. One suggestion is that emergency operators, and I do like this, emergency operators should have to keep responding every few seconds just to reassure callers that there's still someone there, which I think is a bad move. I think that could just get really annoying.
8: Yeah, hey, police, listen, there's somebody breaking into my car.
10: Uh-huh.
8: Yeah, I can see them right now.
10: Well, what do you know?
8: Yeah, they got like a gym.
10: Yeah.
8: Yeah, they're going through the door.
10: Get outside.
8: They're trying to steal the radio.
10: Find those kids, huh?
8: Find those stereo.
10: Jesus.
8: You want to shut up a second already? That's better.
0: Yeah, so that's my candidate.
10: I'm back again. Hi.
0: So that's my candidate, Patricia and the 911 phone call snoozer.
12: Oh, well done. And now, Sue, you've got our favourite story of the week.
0: Tell us the favourite story, Sue.
10: This next story.

0: And now, Sue, you've got our favourite story of the week.
1: Tell us the favourite story, Sue.
2: This next story concerns modern military technology. Now, over the years, the world's military leaders have searched constantly for new weapons and equipment with which to bamboozle their enemies, from the first crudely constructed arrows of centuries past to today's modern smart bombs. But amongst all the amazing inventions, some of the highly complex technology has occasionally backfired and has been very unhelpful, from ejector seats in helicopters to this particularly dangerous instrument. The sound there of a camera in an Iraqi military prison. Anyway, the drive to develop new and ever more destructive weapons is usually led by the Americans, but it's been a very bad week for the US military, because some of their bizarre ideas for new chemical and biological weapons have just been made public. And very silly they are, too. According to The New Scientist, back in 1994, US military chiefs considered developing an aphrodisiac chemical weapon that would
3: make enemy troops sexually irresistible to each other by provoking widespread homosexual behavior.
2: Yep, everybody, it's a gay bomb. Now, what a brilliant plan! I don't know about our enemies, but I just don't think this has a cat in hell's chance of working on, say, the officer corps of the British Army. The very idea that large numbers of public school-educated men with close-cropped hair that spend all their time dressing up in uniforms, sharing dormitories, and being obsessed by neatness could possibly, on Earth, be at risk of turning gay, I can't contemplate it. Apparently, the idea that the gay chemical bomb would
3: cause a distasteful but completely non-lethal blow to morale.
2: Yes. Many non-lethal blows, I'm sure. Now, Susan's let herself down. She's got a program now. This gay chemical bomb has already been tested on U.S. soil, as this audio clip from a training camp in Idaho reveals. So that's my candidate, the gay bomb-developing, homophobic, redneck pillocks in the U.S. military.
4: Is that man's go again?
1: Yes, that man. I don't want to give you any pointers or anything, but who did you like from that lot? Hooray! Oh, hooray! Yes, we thought as much.
4: What a surprise.
1: That means that the gay bombs are joining the fingerless footballer going forward for
5: the worst week of the week award, awarded weekly on a week-by-week basis, sir.
4: Oh, well done. So now, let's move on to
2: Section 3.
4: Now, for our next story, we're off, thank goodness, to India.
1: Oh, great.
4: Picture the scene, ladies and gentlemen. You'll have to, it's radio. India, a place of contrasts. From the bustling cities of Mumbai and Bangalore, home to the ever-growing call centre industry, to the mountains of the Himalayas, where the British come to trek and spend the redundancy money they got from the call centre industry. But it appears that India and the UK do have one thing in common, a rising crime rate. But in the central Indian province of Madhya Pradesh, the local police forces hit upon a new tactic to tackle criminals, something they think will be far more effective than weaponry. They've decided that their elite anti-crime squad
2: should grow large moustaches.
4: It's brilliant, isn't it?
1: I think that's a fantastic idea. I love it.
4: Oh, stop. But it's genuine. You see, in Madhya Pradesh, moustaches are much favoured by the criminal classes. The harder the criminal, the bigger the moustache, apparently. And the reason they grow them, according to the Indian Express, is because
2: for criminals, guns and thick moustaches have been traditionally used to dwarf their victims psychologically.
4: And now the police are hoping they can use the same tactics and intimidate the criminals by growing bigger moustaches than they've got. According to a senior police official,
6: these policemen will patrol sensitive areas on motorcycles, employing psychological tactics against criminals,
4: i.e. big moustaches,
6: and keep them at bay
4: by looking like members of village people. And presumably they'll have specially adapted siege techniques.
7: Come out, please. Resistance is futile. You are surrounded and all of us are fully armed. I have a Freddie Mercury. We have three Groucho Marxes. Don't start with our dollies.

0: Fu Manchu and five Saddam Hussein.
1: Well, it's a dangerous game, of course, like nuclear weaponry. Once you've got a big moustache, what's to stop the bandit getting a bigger moustache? The whole thing snowballs. You have to have an anti-moustache proliferation treaty. Of course, to be fair, the idea of hairy-lipped crime fighters is nothing new. There's been Poirot, not to mention Miss Marple. But if this catches on, it surely won't be long before we get an American show based on the idea.
2: We present Tash Squad.
3: Look, O'Grady, your whiskers are frayed, the ends are unkempt, and last week I had to bowl you out for possession of illegal sideburns. I'm going to give you 24 hours to sort yourself out, or you're off Tash Squad.
4: Don't you worry, Chief, I'm leaving anyway. I'm handing in my clippers. I'm going to go to the only place where New York cop with an outrageous mustache can go.
1: Somebody's got to Gabe on. Yeah, that's my candidate, the intimidated lawless of Madhya Pradesh.
5: Sue Perkins has a story.
6: Hello. For this candidate, we visit the amazing world of insects, where a vast number of species reside, like ants. It gets worse. Crickets.
7: Every day, it's getting close.
6: And midges. It's been a bad week for me, forgive me. And also parasites that feed off stuff that isn't theirs. Make them end. Now, the insect world is one with so many unanswered questions. For instance, do beetles have tribute insects that look and sound a bit like them? But not enough. My story today, however, is all about those cuddly little insects we know and love, flies. It's been a very bad week for lady flies this week because despite vomiting, hovering on walls, making documentaries about fat people, childless people and the gays, despite all that and living off poo, they are ladies, all right? In Australia, a group of animal scientists have discovered the ultimate in love cheats. It's the dance fly. No, sorry, Vanman, wrong again. That was the Strictly Come Dance Fly. The Latin name, Carolus Vordamanicus Detoxus Castil Muttonus Muttonus. I'm angry, she looks better than me. Anyway, this study was carried out at the University of Western Australia's School of Animal Biology, and it discovered that male flies have been tricking females into having it off with them by handing over worthless fake love tokens instead of real ones like regurgitated food and bugs. And by the time the female discovers the gift is worthless and inedible, the deed's already done. Go figure. So the male fly has literally got tit for tat. I'll be in the foyer later for a flagellation. Van Man, reconstruction, please. Of course, different creatures, different gifts. Some male insects even try and attract a mate by vomiting up their food. A practice still regarded as foreplay in many Essex nightclubs. Personally, I thought the whole fly relationship thing would be an awful lot more romantic.
8: Food's awfully good.
6: Yeah, it's just perfect for vomiting acid over it, so it's reduced to a liquid form that we can suck up using our proboscis.
8: Yes, darling, we've been seeing each other for, well, minutes now, and I was just wondering if you were ready to become more intimate.
6: Oh, I'm sorry, Gerald. It takes more than just sweet talk and a couple of half-digested fungus gnats to win my heart.
8: I realise that, so I got you a little present.
6: Oh, Gerald, how wonderful. Is it dog doodle? I've always wanted dog doodle.
8: Why don't you unwrap it and see while I come a little closer?
6: I can. What is it? Mind my thorax.
8: No, sorry, darling. Is it okay if we mate
6: now? Oh, go on, then.
8: Yes.
6: Oh, Gerald.
8: Yes.
6: What's this? A 2005 diary? What would I want a diary for?
8: Well, it was half price in the sale.
6: I'm a mayfly, you cretin. I've only got a 4-day life cycle.
8: Oh, sorry, mustache.
6: So that's my candidate, the food fiddle, typically full female fly.
1: So that's it. I think that's it for that section. Van Man, it's your third and final choice. Who's going to make it through to our grand final?
9: Right, there we have it then. Our final three nominations this week are the fingerless footballer, the gay bomb people, and the mustachioed policeman.
1: So now it's time to decide the winner of
6: the Worst Week of the Week award, awarded weekly on a week-by-week basis.
9: Okay, Ronnie Scott people, it's time for you to pick your electronic voting consoles that were built by a company that funded your party and inaugurate this week's winner. Please select the candidate you think will most annoy the rest of the world now.
1: And it's official, the votes are in, the votes have been vetted, and the vet has sent us his bill for £480. Van Man, the drum roll, please. In third place, Indian mustachioed policeman. In second place, the missing digit footballer, which means that this week's winner is Gay Bomb!
9: Hey, well done. Well done there to the US military who win this week's prize for their ridiculous gay bomb, and they win the chance to drop it on John McCririck and see what happens. So that's all. Thank you for listening, and bye-bye.
5: 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The broadcast assistant was Trudy Stevens. The producer was Nick Tanner, and the executive producer was Liz Anstey. It's Been a Bad Week is a Salador production for BBC Radio 2.
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Adventures of the Texas Rangers, starring Joel McRae as Ranger Jace Pearson. Another authentic reenactment of a case transcribed from the files of the Texas Rangers.

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2: It is just before noon on a hot day in August 1940, in the Big Bend country of Texas, 40 miles northeast of the Mexican border. A poorly dressed woman trudges along a dirt road. With one hand, she leads a four-year-old boy. In the other, she carries a cheap cardboard suitcase.
3: How far we gotta walk, Mama?
4: Oh, quite a piece here before we get the bus stop. Now, you come on, Tommy. Give me a hand.
3: I'm hungry.
4: Yeah, I expect you are at that. I reckon I could use a bite of food myself.
3: What we got to eat, Mama?
4: We'll go over across the road and sit under that tree. Give us a little bit of shade, anyhow. And we'll use that old flat rock for table.
3: What we got to eat?
4: Oh, something good.
3: What?
4: Sandwiches. We got some nice side meat.
3: I want peanut butter.
4: Tomorrow, Tommy, when we get to Aunt Josie's. Peanut butter'd make you too thirsty today in all this hot sun.
3: I want a drink, Mama.
4: Well, I ain't got none, Tommy. Left the house so fast this morning, I clean forgot about bringing a jar of water.
3: But I'm thirsty.
4: Tommy, we're just gonna have to... Wait a minute, that ranch house over there, they ought to have some water.
3: I'm thirsty.
4: Tommy, honey, you see that house down the road?
3: Uh-huh.
4: Well, you just walk down there and ask them if they got a tin can they can give you some water in.
3: It's so far.
4: Well, I'll be watching you. Now, go along now.
3: All right, Mama.
4: Mind you don't stop to play now. Just get the water and bring it right back.
3: All right, Mama. Can I have some water?
5: Well, now, look what we got here. Hey, what's a little fella like you doing all the way out here by yourself?
3: My mama wants a can of water.
5: Why, sure, sonny. Where's she at?
3: Over there.
5: We're back on the road?
3: Uh-huh. We're going to Aunt Josie's.
5: Is that so? Now, what's your name, sonny?
3: Tommy.
5: Well, Tommy, you come right on out back. We'll see what we can do about getting you some water.
3: We got chickens and a horse.
5: Yeah, now. What kind of horse is he?
3: His name's Robin.
5: Robin and Tommy, huh? Yeah, bet you make quite a pair. Now, here's a cup full of water for you. There. Yeah, I reckon we can put the water for your ma in this pail here. You and your ma live around here, Tommy, do you?
3: We live home.
5: Huh? Uh-huh. There you are now. There. You want some more water?
3: Uh-uh.
5: Yeah, maybe I'd better ride you back to your ma in my car. Too hot for a little fella like you to be walking. Come on now, Tommy.
3: Mom and me rode in the car this morning.
5: Is that so? Hey, did you come for her?
3: I don't know.
5: In you go, Tommy. Now slide all the way across. Now we just put this pail in the middle here.
3: This your car?
5: Yep. Had it a long time, too. Now, where'd you leave your mama?
3: Over there. We got side meat sandwiches.
5: Yeah, I bet they're good, too.
3: Your face looks funny.
5: Huh? Oh! You mean my whiskers, huh? Well, that's what happens when you don't shave for a couple of days.
3: I don't got no whispers.
5: Well, you'll get whispers soon enough, Tommy. And when you do, you'll wish you didn't have them. Yeah, is this where you left your mom?
3: Uh-huh.
5: All right. Come on, Tommy. Come on. There we are.
3: My mom ain't here. Where's my mama?
5: Oh, she's around there somewhere. Suitcase and lunch are setting there.
3: Where's my mama?
5: Now, Tommy. She'll probably be right back in a minute. I'll give her a call. Let her know that we're here. Lady! Oh, lady!
3: I want my mama!
5: Lady! Where are you, lady?
3: Mama! Mama!
5: Lady! Lady, I got your little boy here.
3: Mama! I want my mama!
5: Tommy, she'll be right back now.
3: I want my mama!

0: After the rancher had waited half an hour for the boy's mother to appear, he took Tommy back to his house. Then he phoned Texas Ranger Company headquarters, located some 30 miles to the north. Rangers Jace Pearson and Clay Morgan arrived an hour later. They went with the rancher and the boy to the spot where the missing woman had last been seen.
1: There, Ranger. Suitcase and lunch spread out on that there rock. I just can't figure it.
2: I want my mama.
3: Now, Tommy, don't cry. Everything's going to be all right.
2: I want my mama.
3: What's your other name, Tommy? Tell me what.
2: Tommy. Who else? I want my mama.
3: Whoa, now, Tommy. Whoa. Let's not run away.
2: I want to go to my mama.
4: Come here, son. We're going to find your mama. Clay, take a look around. See if you can find anything.
3: Sure, Jace.
2: What's that?
4: What? Oh, that's my badge.
2: What's it for?
4: Well, where? Tommy, where's your daddy? Didn't he come with you?
2: My daddy's in heaven.
4: I see. Where do you live, Tommy?
2: Home.
1: I don't know if it'll help any, Ranger. But he said they lived in the place where there were chickens and they have a horse named Robin.
4: Uh-huh. Well, did you walk over here from your house, Tommy?
2: Yeah. We got thirsty.
1: He said they rode in a car this morning.
4: Yeah, might have got a lift partway. Where were you going, Tommy?
2: To Aunt Sylvie's.
5: Jace!
4: Now, what is it, Clay?
5: Come on over here a second.
2: Can I go with you?
4: Oh, you stay here, Tommy. I'll be right back.
1: Yeah, Tommy, you stay here with me. And if you're real good, I'll let you ride one of my horses.
4: What'd you find?
6: Some tracks here lead into the brush.
4: Yeah, let's see where they go.
6: You figure the woman could have run off and left the kid?
4: Maybe. Doesn't seem likely she'd take off into the brush like this.
6: Yeah, you're probably right. She left a suitcase, too. If she... Hey, Jace. Look at that.
4: Yeah, another set of tracks. Coming in at an angle.
6: Much heavier than the ones we've been following. Could have been a man.
4: Looks like he was moving pretty fast, too. Come on.
6: Tracks are starting overlap. Maybe the second set was made by somebody coming along after the woman already passed.
4: No path going through here. Doubt if anybody'd come this way unless he had some special reason.
6: Yeah, I wonder why...
4: Clay.
6: Huh?
4: Over there to the left. All that torn brush piled up.
6: Looks like it's covering something.
4: Let's go have a look. And pull the brush aside.
6: Yeah. Here she is, Jace.
4: Dead?
6: Yeah, strangled.
4: Beaten up first. Pretty powerful man from the look of those marks on her face and throat.
6: There's a little purse in the pocket of her dress.
4: Anything in it?
6: $12 and a comb. Reckon we can rule out robbery.
4: Uh-huh. My poor little boy. It's times like this when I wish I'd never seen a badge.
6: Are we going to tell him about this?
4: I can't for a while. Thing we have to do is keep his mind off his mother until we find out more about him.
6: Guess you're right. Well, it looks, Jace, the killer didn't go any further into the brush.
4: No, he probably headed back for the road. Let's see if we can pick up his trail. We found the trail. The tracks came out on the road 50 feet from where the dead woman's suitcase had been left. We checked the suitcase without finding any identification. Then we called for the justice of the peace, and I waited while Clay took Tommy Wilkes back to our headquarters. After the JP arrived, we took the woman's body into town. It was 4:30 when I walked into the office where Clay was talking to Tommy.
7: All right, Tommy, you just play with these while I go over and talk to Ranger Pearson for a minute.
2: Hi.
4: How are you doing?
6: I've been trying to keep him occupied. Maybe those handcuffs will keep him busy for a while.
4: So why you didn't give me your pistol?
6: Maybe you think he didn't ask for him. He's a swell kid, Jace, but I'm worn out. He's got more energy than a 2-year-old bobcat.
4: Did you have him photographed?
6: Yeah, we had to practically chain him down to keep him still.
4: I see you got him some ice cream.
6: Yeah, he was hungry. He's already eaten over half of it.
4: How come you got so much?
6: Well, I tried to get a pint. All they had left was quarts.
4: Find out any more about his family?
6: No. Maybe you better have tried
4: it. Mm-hmm. Well, how's everything, Tommy?
2: Fine.
4: We'll just sit and talk a while, huh?
2: Can I have some ice cream?
4: Yeah, I think you had enough, Tommy.
2: I want some ice cream.
4: Well, all right. Clay, put a little more ice cream in that dish.
6: Sure.
4: Tommy, you said you were going to your Aunt Josie's.
2: Uh-huh.
6: Here you are, Tommy.
2: Will you fix it for me?
4: What's he mean?
6: He likes it stirred up. Won't eat it unless it's like soup.
4: All right. Now, let's see.
2: You like ice cream?
4: Yeah, sometimes. Here you are, Tommy. Is that better?
2: Uh-huh.
4: Tommy, did you ever go to your Aunt Josie's before?
2: Uh-uh.
4: How long were you and your mama walking on the road?
2: I don't know.
4: Did you eat breakfast at home this morning?
2: Uh-huh.
6: Well, that could narrow down our area some, Jason.
4: Yeah. Tommy, when did you... wait a second. You're spilling ice cream all down your sleeve. Here, I'll wipe it. What's the matter?
2: It hurts.
4: Where?
2: Here.
4: Just let me pull that sleeve back and take a look.
6: Hey, that's an ugly-looking black and blue mark.
4: How'd you get this mark on your arm, Tommy?
2: George did it.
4: Who's George? Is he your brother?
2: No, he's George.
6: Where does he live?
2: At our house.
4: Why'd you do it, Tommy?
2: He said I was bad. I wasn't bad.
4: Is George a little boy or a man?
2: A man.
4: You tired, Tommy?
2: I want my mom to put me to bed.
4: We'll put you to bed, Tommy. A nice big bed.
2: I love my mama.
4: Take him out and put him in that cot in the next room, will you, please?
6: Sure. Come on, Tommy. Let's go.
2: You gonna take me to bed, though?
6: Sure.
2: I want my mama to put me to bed.
4: While Clay was putting Tommy to bed, I checked by phone with the two post offices within a 30-mile radius of the spot where Tommy's mother had been killed. Nobody by the name of Wilkes was listed in the entire area. We sent Tommy's picture to all newspapers in the vicinity. The next morning, Clay and I took Tommy in the car and started combing the countryside in the hope that he would recognize some landmark. By noon, we'd accomplished nothing. You getting a little hungry, Tommy?
2: Yeah.
4: We'll see if we can't find some kind of store soon. We'll all have lunch, huh?
2: Can I have peanut butter?
4: Yeah, if you want.
2: Mama gives me peanut butter at home. I don't like side meat sandwiches.
4: Mm-hmm.
2: You like side meat? Oh, there's Pedro.
4: Who?
2: Pedro, he comes to see George.
4: You mean that man on the burrow we just passed?
2: Yeah.
4: I'll back up.
6: You sure you know him?
2: He's Pedro.
4: Hey, senor. Hold up a minute.
5: You call me, senor?
4: Yeah, you mind coming back here?
5: Arre, Conchita, arre.
4: Come out here, Tommy. That's a boy.
2: Sounds funny.
5: Buenos días, señores. What is it you want?
4: Your name, Pedro?
5: Sí, Pedro Sanchez.
4: You ever see this little boy before?
5: No, I never see him before.
2: Pedro?
6: Just a minute, Tommy.
4: He says he knows you. Told us your name was Pedro.
5: Señor, many people have that name.
2: I know you, Pedro.
5: Oh, no, little boy, you make a mistake. Maybe it's the mustache you make him think he know me.
4: You sure you don't know the boy?
5: Maybe he see me somewhere, senor, but I don't remember him.
6: Tommy here says you've been to his house, says you visited somebody there by the name of George.
5: George? No, senor, this little boy, he make a mistake. You know how it is with the small ones. Sometimes they have a large imagination.
4: You live near here, Pedro?
5: Si. Maybe 7-8 miles by the river.
6: On the border?
5: Si.
4: All right. I'm sorry we troubled you.
5: Well, any time, senor. Any time at all.
4: Oh, by the way, is that general store down the road still open?
5: Maria's store? Oh, si, it's open.
4: Thanks.
5: De nada. Adios, senores. Arre, Conchita, arre.
2: Bye, Pedro.
6: Tommy, you sure that's the man who come to see George?
2: He comes to our house and sits at the table and talks to George.
6: I don't know. What do you make of it, Jess?
4: Could be a mistake or Tommy's imagination. Then again, it's just possible our friend Pedro is lying.
8: In just a moment, we will continue with Tales of the Texas Rangers, starring Joel McRae as Ranger Jace Pearson.
9: Have you ever left home, locked the door behind you, and had the uneasy feeling that you left a burning cigarette behind? Next time, you'd better go back and check, because every 20 seconds throughout the year, a fire breaks out in the United States through carelessness. 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Clean out closets, attics, basements, and any place where old newspapers, magazines, and inflammable materials are liable to accumulate. Repair defective electric equipment and replace worn or frayed wiring. Use cleaning fluids that won't burn, and be careful with matches. 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Remember, don't gamble with fire. The odds are against you. And now back to the tales of the Texas Rangers.
8: We continue now with Tales of the Texas Rangers and our authentic story, Address Unknown.
4: After we left Pedro, we drove down to Maria's general store. We took Tommy inside with us. In one corner, two men sat playing checkers and arguing in low voices. A large woman sat behind the counter, swatting as many flies as she could reach from where she was sitting.
10: Buenos dias, señores. Oh, you ever see such a hot day?
11: Buenos dias, señor.
10: The heat comes, all the flies. To kill one fly, you get 10 in this place.
4: We'd like to get some lunch.
10: Si, señores. I have some cheese in the icebox. If you got the time, I can make chili, tacos.
4: How about peanut butter?
10: Si, I get it. One bottle of peanut butter. Anything else, señor?
11: Yeah, a loaf of bread and a bottle of milk.
10: I see. Oh, it's hot, señores. Here's the bread and peanut butter. I get the milk in a minute.
2: Maria.
4: What'd you say, Tommy?
2: Her name's Maria.
10: You remember my name, eh, muchacho?
4: You know this boy, senora?
10: Oh, see, he comes here sometimes with his mother.
4: Tommy, suppose you go with that candy case and pick out something you want. We'll be right over.
2: Hi.
4: You know where this Mrs. Wilkes lives?
10: Wilkes? There, senora, the senora who bring a little boy here, she's not named Wilkes. Her name's Collins.
4: Collins? You sure that's her name?
10: Well, that's what she calls herself, senor, so that's what I call her.
11: You know where her place is?
10: Oh, see, you go down the road 2 miles, and then you turn left. After maybe half a mile, you come to her house.
4: Is she and the little boy the only ones who live there?
10: I don't know, senor. She got a husband.
11: Husband? His name George, by any chance?
10: Yeah, George Collins. He's the one. He come here sometimes to drink beer.
4: Sounds like Tommy's mother must have remarried.
11: Look at that bruise on Tommy's arm. I'd say George Collins isn't a very affectionate stepfather.
4: Senora, you know a man named Pedro Sanchez?
10: Si. He was here today, just a little while ago.
4: Have you ever seen him with George Collins?
10: Well, sometimes they are together here drinking beer.
4: Thanks. Let's get Tommy, Clay. We're going to pay George Collins a visit. We went to the Collins house. It was empty. We guessed that nobody'd been there that day. We were pretty sure now that George Collins was involved in his wife's murder. But before we could look for him, we had to get Tommy taken care of for the night. On the way back to town, we radioed Austin for a make on Collins. After we made arrangements for Tommy, we went to headquarters and found a mugshot of Collins that had come in on the wire photo together with his record. He'd served a 2-year sentence for car theft. Our problem was to find him. We had an idea that Pedro Sanchez, the man we'd met that morning, knew more than he'd told us. After getting directions to his place from the general store, we took horses and started out. It was nearly 11 that night when we rode along the bank of the river and started up a rocky slope.
11: That should be it, Chase, up there near the top.
4: He must still be awake. Leonard's burning in his window.
11: Why do you figure he lied to us this morning?
4: Only thing I can think of. He knows where Collins is and doesn't want us to know.
11: Mm. Nice view of the river from here.
4: Yeah, a little cooler, too. Oh, Chucky.
11: Whoa, Dad. Whoa, boy. Chase, you reckon Collins is hiding out up here with Sanchez?
4: Maybe. It's going to take us long to find out.
12: Ringo, don't make so much noise. You want to have the whole...
5: Oh.
4: Can we come in, Pedro?
5: Si, come in, senores.
4: Can we wake you up?
5: Si, so sleeping.
4: Are your lantern lit?
5: I must have forgot to pull it out. Maybe if I move it from the wind and put it on the table, we can see better.
4: Are you expecting somebody?
5: Me? Oh, no, senor. Why give you that idea? Yeah,
4: I kind of thought that lantern in the window might be some sort of signal.
5: Signal? No, senor, you make a mistake.
4: Come over here by the light, Pedro. Look, you recognize the man in this picture?
5: No, senor.
4: You should. We understand he's a good friend of yours. His name's George Collins.
5: George Collins? I don't know such a man I've never seen before in my life. Why you look so at me, senors? I tell the truth.
11: You always tell the truth, Pedro?
5: See, always.
4: This morning you said you didn't know the little boy we had with us. He's George Collins' stepson.
5: But it's the truth, senores. He make a mistake. I don't know him, and I never see this George Collins.
4: Maria up at the general store says you have.
5: You believe this fat woman? She lies.
4: If anybody's lying, it's you, Pedro.
5: Senor, I
4: never... sure that lantern in the window wasn't a signal for Collins?
5: No, senor.
4: Then put it back in the window, Pedro.
5: Pero... All right, senor.
4: Better go out and move the horses, Clay. Collins is going to show up. We don't want him to know he's got a reception committee.
5: I'm sleepy, senores. How much longer I gotta sit and wait?
11: Joe Collins gets here.
5: Senor, I tell you, this Collins, he's not coming. You're wasting your time.
11: Maybe so, but...
4: Hold it, Clay. Somebody's coming.
11: Yeah.
4: When he comes, I'll get the door. Don't you make a sound, Pedro. You hear?
5: Senor, I hear.
13: I kill you!
14: Watch him, Jake! Put down that chair, Pedro!
5: Police!
14: This'll hold you. Come on, Clay. There he goes, down the slope. Hold it, Collins! He's heading for the river. I'll get him up. Watch it! Last one got him, Jace.
15: Careful. He may be trying some kind of trick.
14: Yeah.
15: He ain't got his shoulder. Still breathing, though. Must have just knocked him out.
4: Turn him over.
15: Yeah. Jace.
4: Yeah. It's not Collins.
15: Well, then who is it?
4: Wait a minute. He must have been carrying this package. Heroin. Pretty good-sized batch of it.
11: So that's Pedro's racket. Narcotics. Where's Collins fit into this deal? Why'd Pedro lie about him?
4: I don't know. But I think Pedro's going to give us the answer. We took Pedro and the man we'd shot back to town. After we put the wounded man in the hospital, we drove Pedro to headquarters and began asking him questions. His calmness had us puzzled.
11: We want to know why you lied to us about Collins, Pedro.
5: I have nothing to say.
4: Is Collins mixed up in this narcotics racket with you?
5: Why you ask me questions, senor? Send me to jail. I stayed there 5 years.
4: How do you know it's only 5 years?
5: I got a friend. First time he get caught, he go to jail. 5 years.
11: Where's Collins, Pedro?
5: I don't know.
11: Now, look.
4: Wait a minute, Clay. I've got an idea why Pedro isn't talking. Maybe he thinks as soon as he gets out of jail, he'll be able to go right back into the narcotics business. And he figures Collins will be waiting for him. Is that right, Pedro?
5: I got nothing to say.
4: If that's what you think, you're wrong. Because when we catch Collins, he's going to be held for murder.
5: Murder? What do you mean?
4: I'm pretty sure Collins killed his wife. Sooner or later, we'll find him, Pedro. And when we do, you'll go on trial with him.
5: Me? I got nothing to do with the killing.
4: You got plenty to do with it. If you know where Collins is and won't tell us.
5: Well, senor, you got to believe me. I didn't know he's mixed up in this.
11: You want to tell us what you do know he's mixed up in?
5: See. Senor Collins, he's the man I've been working for. When the stuff come from Mexico, always before, I take it to his house.
4: Where were you supposed to take it this time?
5: 2 days ago, Senor Collins come and he say he must go away. He say I have to bring the stuff to him in San Antonio, to a hotel there.
4: Which one?
5: The Park Hotel. Senor, I had nothing to do with this killing. You gotta believe me.
4: Come on, Clay. Let's lock our friend up and get moving. It's a long drive to San Antonio. We reached San Antonio at 10 that morning. The Park Hotel was a rundown establishment that advertised rooms from a dollar up. The desk clerk told us Collins had left word that if anyone came for him, he could be found in a barber shop down the street. We left the hotel and started looking for him.
11: That must be it down there, Jace. It's the only barber shop in this block.
4: Yeah.
11: How do you want to work it? We go in and get him?
4: Probably better wait till Clay. The man coming out of the barber shop.
11: Yeah, it's Collins, all right. Jace, he sees us. He's running.
4: Come on.
14: He's ducking into that restaurant.
4: Get around the rear entrance, Clay. I'll go in the front.
14: All right. Be careful, Jace.
4: Yeah.
16: You come no closer, Ranger.
4: Drop that gun, Collins.
16: You're going to like me? A lot of people in here, Ranger. Don't shoot. You wouldn't want me to get hurt, would you?
4: Now, look, Collins.
16: Don't come no closer. If you do, and I'll start shooting, and I don't care who I hit.
4: You got a narcotics and a murder rap already. You want to make it worse?
16: How can I make it worse? I got nothing to lose. Now, I'm going through this kitchen door. Don't try to come after me unless you want someone out there to get hurt.
14: Grab him, Clay!
16: You lousy...
14: Shut up.
4: Come on, Collins. You were going on out the back. Let's keep right on going.
16: It's all her fault. She shouldn't have poked her nose in my business.
4: Pick up your feet. Come on.
16: Afraid that little brat son of hers was going to learn something bad from me. Said she was going to the cop.
3: Is that why you killed her, Collins?
16: I had to call her force. She ran away. I had to beat some sense in her head. Crazy woman.
3: Come on, keep moving.
16: Quit pushing. Biggest mistake I ever made was marrying her. I never should have married her.
4: That's one thing we agree on, Collins. If you hadn't, a little kid would still have his mother.

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2: We haven't far to go. 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
3: Good morning, Mr. Van Weyden, and my dear young lady. I'm sorry to be such a spoil sport, but you see, it's quite impossible to escape from my ship, and if you move one step closer to the longboat, I shall be forced to shoot you both.
4: This is Margaret Phillips. You have just heard a scene from The Seawolf, a dramatic production in which I have the pleasure to co-star with Boris Karloff and Burgess Meredith, this evening on Theatre Guild on the Air on NBC.
1: Hear The Seawolf today on Theatre Guild on the Air. And now, back to the conclusion of today's Tales of the Texas Rangers.
0: And now, here are the results of the case you have just heard.
5: Tommy Wilkes was taken to the home of his aunt, who identified him through a newspaper picture. George Collins revealed the two other men who completed the narcotics ring. They were picked up by Texas Rangers, and all four men involved were given prescribed jail terms. George Collins was found guilty of murder with malice and was sentenced to life imprisonment at Huntsville.
0: Next week, Joel McRae in another authentic reenactment of a case from the files of the Texas Rangers.

0: Joel McRae will soon be seen in San Francisco Story, a Warner Brothers release. The cast included Tony Barrett, Lillian Byers, Dick Beals, Leo Curley, Herb Ellis, and Don Diamond. Technical advisor was Captain M.T. Lone Wolf Gonzalez of the Texas Rangers. This story was transcribed and adapted by Charles E. Israel, and the program was produced and directed by Stacy Keach. Hal Gibney speaking.
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3: We present King Street Jr., created and written by Jim Eldridge, starring Carl Howman as Philip Sims, and James Grout as Mr. Beeston, the head teacher.
4: We come to school early today, miss.
5: Oh, I don't know, Aretha. I often get in early. You probably don't notice.
4: No, miss.
5: Did you have a good weekend?
4: Yeah, I went round to my friend's house on Saturday to watch Baywatch.
5: Oh? Do you like Baywatch?
4: Yeah, but Mum won't let us see it at home.
5: Really?
4: She says it's disgusting. She doesn't like my dad watching it.
5: I don't think it's that bad.
4: Do you watch it, Mrs. Stone?
5: No, I can't say I do. To be honest, it's on at the wrong time for me. I'm
6: will
5: normally...
6: Give us your bag.
4: What?
6: You missed your bag. Quick. Get out of the way, you. Quick.
4: What are you doing?
6: Hand it over.
5: No.
6: Come on, give it here.
4: Let go. Help. Help. Somebody help. Help. Somebody, please.
7: We've got the first edition of the test papers, Mrs. Wooden, but I understand we should have the second edition. If that's right, the new version. But if they're not back from the printers yet, how are we supposed to... You what?
8: Mr. Beeston.
7: Yes, I know it's not your fault.
8: Mr.
7: I'm not
8: Beeston,
7: saying it's
8: I
7: your
8: need the
7: fault.
8: Phone.
7: No, please, Mr. Sims.
8: It's Mrs. Stone. She's badly hurt.
7: What?
8: Outside on the pavement.
7: I'm sorry, Mrs. Wooden. I must go. I'll call you back.
8: Thank you.
7: Well, where is she exactly?
8: She's on the corner, right at the school gates.
7: Well, what was it?
8: Emergency, please. Ambulance and police.
7: And tell them to hurry. I'm going to her.
8: Yes, King Street Junior School. A woman's been attacked just outside the school and she's badly injured.
9: I heard a siren as I was going through the music for assembly, but I just didn't realise...
10: The ambulance was already gone when I came in.
8: They got here very quickly.
10: Oh, thank goodness for that.
9: And you say Mr. Beeston went with her in the ambulance?
8: Yes.
9: It's good to know that there's someone with her.
10: Well, at least he'll keep us posted.
9: Would you pass the sugar over, please, Mr. Sims?
8: Yes, here you are.
9: Thank you. But what actually happened, do you know?
8: Well, we've only got Aretha's account of it, and she's not very coherent.
10: I'm not surprised.
9: Oh,
8: it seems she and Mrs. Stone were walking round the corner into King Street when this man suddenly stepped out in front of them, told Mrs. Stone to hand over her bag, and when she didn't, he hit her.
9: How dreadful!
8: Knocked her down on the pavement, apparently. Anyway, she was out cold.
9: Oh, dear.
8: The mugger grabbed her bag, took off with it, and poor Aretha was left standing there, terrified out of her mind.
9: What an awful experience for the child.
10: Was she able to give the police a description of the bloke?
8: Well, she told them as much as she could, but she was still in shock. Anyway, her mum came over to collect her, and she's keeping her at home for today.
9: Very wise.
10: And there were no other witnesses. I mean, there must have been somebody around.
8: Well, seems not.
10: Well, no parents bringing their kids in.
8: Well, it's a bit early for them.
10: Oh, surprising, even so.
11: Okay, everyone, if I can have your attention, please.
10: Oh.
11: I've just had Mr. Beeston on the phone from the hospital.
9: How's Mrs. Stone?
11: Well, you'd be pleased to hear that she's doing very well. One or two nasty-looking bruises and abrasions, and she's still a bit shaky. But it would appear that the injuries are relatively superficial.
9: Thank goodness.
11: Though they're keeping her in for an hour or so while they check for concussion.
8: Well, it could have been a lot worse.
9: Yeah.
11: Anyway, Mr. Beeston's going to stay with her for as long as it takes.
9: Oh, good.
11: Oh, and I've also had a call from the police station, Inspector Weatherby. He told me he'll lay on a presence at the school for the next few days.
9: A presence? What does that mean?
11: Oh, I assume we'll have a police officer patrolling the school gate area, mornings and at home time. It should deter any potential muggers, I'd have thought.
10: Oh, talk about shutting the stable door after the horse is bolted.
8: Oh, come on, be fair. The police can't be everywhere. And if it stops it happening again...
9: Absolutely. Mr. Sims is quite right.
8: Oh, thank you.
9: We all know how tightly stretched police resources are nowadays.
11: Like education.
9: So we should be grateful for any additional protection they can provide.
12: Miss Lewis?
11: Yes?
12: I just bumped into Mrs. Goodman outside the office. She's coming to see Mr. Beeston.
11: Goodman, remind me.
13: Irina's mother.
11: Oh, yes, of course.
9: What does she want?
12: I don't know. She looks pretty upset, whatever it is.
11: Oh, I'd better go and see her. And I'll let you know when there's any more news about Mrs. Stone.
9: Thank you.
12: What's up with Mrs. Stone?
8: If you'd been here on time, you'd know.
12: I would have been if Edward hadn't been sick all over me. Just as I was coming out of the front door.
8: Oh, hard luck.
12: So, what's happened to Mrs. Stone?
8: Well, she was walking to school with Aretha in my class when this bloke stepped out in front of them and...
12: What?
8: Oh, there she blows.
12: Yeah, I know. What happened?
8: Come on, let's go and get the kids in. I'll tell you on the way.
11: Do come in, Mrs. Goodman, and please take a seat.
13: Thank you.
11: I'm sorry Mr. Beeston isn't here at the moment, but, we've had a bit of a crisis.
13: Oh, yes.
11: It's rather disrupted our day, I'm afraid.
13: It wouldn't be anything to do with drugs, would it?
11: Drugs? Well, why would you think that?
13: Well, I just wondered if some of the children were... Well, you know.
11: Oh, no. No, drugs aren't a problem here at King Street. In fact, there's never been any hint of a problem, at least not to my knowledge.
13: So far.
11: What are you getting at, Mrs. Goodman? Is Rena...
13: No. Oh, no. Rena would never touch them.
11: I didn't think so.
13: But she was offered some yesterday.
11: What? Here at school?
13: No, this was after school, while she was on her way home. This youth stopped her and showed her these tablets. Asked her if she was interested. He said they were cheap.
11: Where was this exactly?
13: In that little lane just behind Parker Street.
11: I know it. Did you tell the police?
13: Well, of course I did. And they sent someone round to talk to Rena.
11: They would.
13: He said they'd look out for this lad around the area, but that was, an hour or more later.
11: And they didn't find him?
13: No. I knew it'd be a waste of time. He'd be long gone by then.
11: Yes.
13: Anyway, I thought it was something you ought to know about.
11: Oh, it certainly is. And thanks for coming in to tell me.
13: It's a terrible thing, drugs. You do your best to keep your children away from them, and then something like this happens.
11: I know.
13: The children need to be warned, Miss Lewis. They really do.
11: Oh, they will be, Mrs. Goodman. Don't you worry. We'll make sure of that.
13: Good.
11: And I'll get on to the police myself. They've got to know how concerned we all are. And hopefully they'll do something about it.
13: I'm very grateful, Miss Lewis.
12: Oh, sorry.
13: Oh, it's all right. I was just going.
12: Right.
13: I'll tell you one thing, Miss Lewis. After what happened last night, I'll be here to collect Rena every afternoon in future.
11: That might be a good idea. And if I have anything to report, I'll let you know.
13: Oh, thanks again. Well, I'll let you get on.
11: Goodbye, Mrs. Goodman.
12: After what happened last night?
11: Oh, it's a long story. I'll tell you later.
12: Everybody's saying that to me today. Anyway, it's okay if I use the phone.
11: Is it urgent?
12: That depends. I want to phone home to find out if Edward's sick has permanently damaged my trousers. If so, I'll have to go out and buy a new pair.
11: I'm sorry, but it'll have to wait. I need to phone the police now.
12: Is this about Mrs. Stone's mugging?
11: No, but it's a lot more important than your trousers.
12: Oh.
11: Look, could you kick off assembly for me? Yeah. I'll be along to take over as soon as I've finished on the phone.

0: Thank you, everyone. That was lovely. Now sit down quietly. Now, as you will all have noticed, I wasn't here when Assembly started this morning. That's because I had an important phone call to make. A phone call about drugs. I was phoning the police to warn them about people who are hanging around schools, such as King Street, trying to sell drugs to children. I say trying to, because most children, and I like to believe that includes all of you here, are far too intelligent to fall into the trap of taking these drugs, even to experiment. You see, the people who will try and sell them to you will tell you that they are fun, that they are harmless, that they won't hurt you. But I am telling you, these people are liars. Drugs are not fun. They are not harmless. They can hurt you in all sorts of ways. They can cause your heart to stop beating. They can damage your brain. They make you do silly, stupid things, dangerous things that may well kill you.
1: Get a move on, Class 7. You're blocking the corridor.
2: It's like herding sheep, isn't it?
3: It's one man without his dog.
2: It's something like that.
0: Oh, sorry, Mr. Sims.
2: Oh, sorry.
3: That was powerful stuff this morning, Miss Lewis.
0: It was meant to be. But was it okay?
3: A bit graphic. What do you think, Mr. Sims?
2: Well, the part about the head exploding was a bit over the top.
0: I didn't say anything about a head.
3: He's winding you up, sorry.
0: Oh.
1: Come on, Class 7. Stop messing about. You're holding everybody up.
2: Are you listening, Rajesh?
4: Walk forward, Miss Lewis,
2: please.
4: Do you have a moment?
0: Yes, Mrs. Rogers.
4: I'm sure you won't mind my saying so, but in my opinion, your address to Assembly this morning was most inappropriate.
0: You thought so?
4: Yes, I did. Mrs. Stone was attacked this morning. If you'd wanted to talk about criminal activities, you should have used that unfortunate incident to make your point.
0: Mrs. Rogers.
4: And those gruesome descriptions you gave of the effect of death by drugs. Totally unsuitable for our children. They are far too young to be exposed to such a temptation.
0: I'm afraid that's where you're wrong, Mrs. Rudd.
4: I don't think so.
0: Apparently there's a pusher in this area trying to sell drugs to our children.
4: A pusher of drugs?
0: I'm afraid so.
4: But why weren't we informed before?
0: Because I didn't know myself until this morning, when Mrs. Goodman told me.
4: Well, this is outrageous.
0: I agree.
4: Well, I take back all I said. You took absolutely the right decision, Miss Lewis.
0: I hope so.
4: No doubt about it. One cannot drive home the anti-drug message hard enough.
0: Well, I'll be calling an emergency staff meeting after lunch. I don't know if Mr. Beeson will be back by then, but even so...
4: You can count on my support, Miss Lewis, and you can be sure that I will reinforce the message with the children in my classes throughout the day.
5: So Mr. Beeson won't be here for the meeting?
6: I don't think so. He said he'll take Mrs. Stone home from the hospital as soon as she's signed out, but that could be a while yet.
5: They must be satisfied she's all right to leave.
6: Well, I don't think it's so much a matter of satisfied as the fact they don't have any beds.
4: It's disgraceful.
6: I know.
4: It isn't really so long ago that anyone with injuries like Mrs. Stone's would have been kept in overnight, just in case. No,
5: not anymore, Mrs. White.
4: Sadly.
5: These days, provided you can manage to climb out of bed, you're turfed out regardless.
6: It's shortage of cash, isn't it?
5: Like the rest of a so-called welfare state. Right. Who's for a dollop of semolina pud?
1: They couldn't have timed it better. Just as I was going out of the front door, splat! Threw up all over my corduroys.
2: Oh, please. Not again.
3: Sorry. I thought you'd finished eating.
2: Well, I have now.
3: Sorry. But what I don't understand is what caused it. It was as right as rain when he got up, so it must have been something he had for breakfast.
2: Oh, very likely.
3: I had a good look at it, just to check.
2: Do you mind?
3: Sorry.
2: I was thinking of having some pudding.
3: I won't say another word about it, promise.
2: Well, all right then. What is for pudding, did you see?
3: Semolina, I think.
2: Oh, forget it.
3: Sorry. Anyway, Sarah's taking him to the doctor's this afternoon, just to be on the safe side.
2: Right.
3: But my trousers are all right, though. She said they can be cleaned.
2: Oh, lucky for them.
0: I know I laid it on a bit thick at Assembly this morning.
2: You were quite right.
7: Absolutely.
0: We really have to get the message across to the children. Don't take drugs. Don't get involved with them in any way.
5: That's right. Yeah.
2: That's what I've been telling my class this morning.
3: Well, I think we all have.
0: And don't forget to remind them just before they go home.
4: A good point, Miss Lewis. Mm.
8: But there's got to be something more we can do. If we know pushers are operating in our area...
0: Which they are, In fact, Sergeant Fisk told me they'd had reports of them targeting other local junior schools.
4: That's disgraceful.
2: Well, why don't we liaise with them, swap ideas?
0: Oh, I'm sure Mr. Beeson would be in favour of that.
1: Yeah, but that's for tomorrow. What are we going to do today?
0: Well, I've got one or two thoughts, but I mean, what do you think?
6: I suppose we could organise some sort of drug patrol.
1: Like vigilantes, you mean?
6: No, of course not. But at home time, we patrol the area around the school. Front and back gates, back alley, that sort of thing.
2: Ah, extramural playground duty.
6: Well, if you like.
2: Well, I'm game.
4: So am I. An excellent idea.
6: What do you think, Miss Lewis?
0: Yes, I'd go along with that. It's a good first step.
6: But
0: when Rena Goodman was approached by this pusher, she was 3 or 4 streets away from school.
2: You're saying that's the real risk area, between school and home?
0: Well, it strikes me that pushers aren't likely to peddle their drugs right on our doorstep, particularly if we're around. And again, we can't be everywhere. We can't roam the streets looking for these people.
1: So what do?
0: We keep warning the children. We keep our own eyes open, even when we're away from school, and we leave it to the police.
1: Oh, they haven't got the manpower.
0: No. I know, but they are aware of the problem, and they do take it very seriously.
1: Yeah, even so.
0: However, one more point. I intend to send a note home with each child, informing their parents of this particular problem.
4: Isn't that likely to frighten them?
2: Well, we can't pretend it doesn't exist.
1: No, that'd be head in the sand stuff.
0: And following on Mrs. Patterson's idea, I'll also tell them that we're setting up our own drug watch patrol here at school and advise them to take similar precautions around their own home area.
6: Now, that is a good idea.
1: It is.
0: Oh, and talking of our patrol, I know I don't have to remind you, but if we do see anything suspicious, we contact the police straight away. It wouldn't be wise to have a go at them ourselves.
4: Well, if I see one of those pushers, I shall certainly deal with him myself.
2: Mrs. Rudd, he might be armed.
0: Exactly. You must leave it to the police, Mrs. Rudd.
4: By the time they will have arrived, the culprit will be miles away.
0: Maybe, but we really must be careful. I mean, they're not ordinary delinquents, you know.
2: That is a point, Mrs. Rudd. Most of them are out of their heads on the stuff already. You never know what they might do.
4: So you wouldn't confront one?
2: I didn't say that.
0: Look, we're all agreed on the steps we're going to take. Let's argue about the rest later.
6: Yeah, you're right.
1: All right, yeah.
0: Right. Well, that's it, everyone.
1: All right, thank you.
0: So now let's get back to what we're supposed to be doing, which is teaching.
2: Wouldn't ring before because we had an emergency staff meeting. No, I hadn't forgotten. Honestly, Eileen. Look, I'll phone you tonight when I get in from the PTA meeting. Yes, round about 10:30. Yes, I promise. I will. I promise. Yes. You too.
7: Girlfriend trouble, Mr. Sims?
2: Was it so obvious?
7: Well, no one promises like that unless they're in real trouble.
2: All right, Claire Rayner. How's Mrs. Stone?
7: Well, she says she's fine, but you know Mrs. Stone.
2: In fact, we expected you back earlier than this. We wondered if there'd been complications.
7: Oh, no. The delay was at the hospital. Usual story. Too many patients, not enough staff. And I stayed on for a while when I got her home. I wanted to make sure she was okay.
2: How long do you think she'll stay away?
7: Well, she says she'll be back tomorrow. I told her we can manage without her for a day or two, but she's so stubborn.
2: Oh, I don't know. It might be for the best. Being at work might take her mind off it.
7: Yeah, you could be right.
2: Well, I hope so.
7: Anyway, I think I'll take a little wander. See what you've all been up to during my absence.
2: Well, for one thing, organising a drug watch patrol for this afternoon.
7: Yes, I've just seen Miss Lewis. She told me the whole story.
2: Not good.
7: It's hardly credible. I mean, for heaven's sake, this is a junior school, and we have to protect our 8 to 11-year-olds from drugs. It's unimaginable.
2: Got to do it.
7: Well, of course we have. I just hope these pushers give us a wide berth when they see we're onto them.
2: That's the whole idea.
7: But it shouldn't be necessary, Mr. Sims. It really shouldn't.
8: Nah, I can't see Newcastle beating United.
9: Easy, they go straight through them.
8: Not the way United's back four are playing at the moment.
10: All right, kids.
9: Hello.
10: On your way home from school, then?
8: Yeah.
10: You, interested in a bit of fun?
8: What sort of fun?
10: I've got some ease. Cheap.
9: Oh, yeah?
8: Yeah.
10: You won't get cheaper than what I'm offering. Here, see?
8: Here, look. It's Miss Patterson.
10: You what?
9: Miss Patterson from school.
10: Yeah, I'll see you later.
8: Hey, you! Stop! It's gone down there, miss. Round the back of the flat.
9: You won't catch him now.
8: Well, who was it? Did you know him?
9: No, miss. Never seen him before.
8: What did he want? He offered us some ease, miss.
9: Ecstasy.
8: I know what ease are, Alex. Right, get in the car, both of you.
9: Where we going, miss?
8: The police station. No, Tim. We're going back to school to have a talk with Mr. Beeston.
7: And you're positive you've never seen him before, either of you?
9: Never, Mr. Beeston.
7: But you'd recognise him if you saw him again?
9: No. He looks really greasy.
7: Right. Well, I think that's as much as I need to know at the present. What about you, Mrs. Patterson?
11: Can't think of anything.
9: We wouldn't have taken him, sir. The ease.
12: Not after what Mr. Sims told us today.
7: Well, I'm very glad to hear it. Anyway, you can get off home now.
11: Thank you, sir.
13: I'll run them home if you like.
7: Oh, would you?
9: Brilliant.
13: Well, I can explain to the parents why they're late.
9: My mum and dad won't be home from work yet.
12: You can come round my place and we can watch the telly.
13: Yeah, well, you go and sort it out while I have a word with Mr. Beeston.
7: Now just wait outside for a moment, boys.
12: Right, sir.
7: Well, now I can say it, Mrs. Patterson. I don't know how you spotted that pusher, but well done.
13: Well, it was sheer luck. I had to go to the shop.

0: Well, now I can say it, Mrs. Patterson. I don't know how you spotted that pusher, but well done.
1: Well, it was sheer luck. I had to go to the shop, so I took a shortcut down Dane Road. Well, that's when I saw him talking to Tim and Alex. I thought he looked a bit dodgy, and, well, after today...
0: Well, thank goodness you were keeping your eyes open.
1: But I really wanted to ask you, shouldn't we send for the police to talk to the boys now?
0: Well, they can't question children without their parents being present, and anyway, Tim's parents are still out at work.
1: Just wondered, in the circumstances.
0: Oh, don't worry about it. I'll phone the parents later to make arrangements for the police to visit them this evening.
1: Right. Oh, first Mrs. Stone's mugging, now this.
0: Yes, I know. I tell you, they're coming at us from all sides. Oh, remember when schools used to be a sanctuary from the evils outside?
1: Mm.
0: Not any longer, Mrs. Patterson.
2: No problem, Mr. Bedford. I'll give him your message and he'll bring you back if there are any queries. That's all right. Goodbye. Now, what's he done with those old test papers?
3: Ah, good morning.
2: Oh, morning, Mr. Sims.
3: Our heroine returns.
2: Heroine?
3: You are in my book, and in everyone else's.
2: Well, for being mugged?
3: No, for putting up with Mr. Beeston for hours on end yesterday.
2: Actually, I was very grateful he was with me, certainly at the hospital. I felt so awful.
3: I'm not surprised that thug gave you a bit of a bashing.
2: Well, it wasn't that. It's because I felt such a fraud.
3: Fraud?
2: Well, there were all these people in the hospital in real pain, and all I had was a black eye and a few bruises.
3: You can say that now, but I'll bet you didn't feel so good at the time.
2: No, you're quite right, I didn't.
3: So, is that the medical verdict?
2: Yes. Bruising and shock, nothing worse.
3: Well, that's something to be grateful for. But if you do need anything, you will ask, won't you?
2: I will.
3: Promise?
2: I promise. And thank you. You know, that's one positive thing that's come out of all this.
3: Oh?
2: Until something like this happens, you forget how caring people can be.
1: But to ask you, how's Sir Edward today?
4: He's fine. And I'm wearing vomit-free corduroys.
1: Oh, that's the kind of fashion statement I approve of. What was wrong with him?
4: The doctor said it was a minor stomach upset. Anyway, it's nothing to worry about, but you can't help but worry, can you?
1: About your clothes?
4: No, your kids.
1: I was joking.
4: Oh.
1: Remember, I'm a more recent parent than you are. So if you want to discuss being worried about vomit and bodily juices, you're talking to an expert.
5: More news on the pusher Mrs. Patterson saw yesterday.
3: Oh, not so far. Though Tim said the police went round to his house last night and he was able to give them a good description.
6: Oh. I think it's disgraceful that society has sunk to such a level that young children are prey to such scum.
3: I agree, Mrs. Rudd. But that's the real world for you.
6: If that's the case, I'm not sure I like the real world very much.
3: Well, that's probably why, with all the doom and gloom that's around, drugs appear to be a way out for some kids.
6: What nonsense! We had difficult times when I was a child, but we didn't resort to drugs.
3: Well, I doubt they'd be that easy to get hold of in those days.
6: Really? I'm not so ancient, you know.
3: No, no, I didn't mean to suggest you were.
6: Anyway, you're talking utter nonsense. Ah, Mr. Long, has that kettle boiled yet?
5: Oops. For tact and diplomacy, C-, Mr. Sims.
3: Anyway, I wasn't advocating the use of drugs.
5: I know you weren't. But listen, can I have a word about tonight's PTA meeting?
3: Oh, now there's an exciting topic of conversation.
5: But the thing is, my car's got to go into the garage this evening and...
3: You'd like a lift?
5: Well...
3: No problem.
5: Thanks, you're a pal.
3: What time's kick-off? The usual 7:15?
5: 8 o'clock.
3: Oh.
5: Mr. Mercer and Mrs. Wickson and can't make it before, for some reason or other.
3: I'll pick you up at 22, okay?
5: Right. I'll be ready and waiting.
7: Right, I'm back, and to prove it, I'm here.
2: Is that supposed to be reassuring?
0: Well, I'd like to think so. I'll take the load off your shoulders, metaphorically speaking, and help sort things out before you go off for the afternoon.
2: I'm managing perfectly well, thank you.
0: Ah, you think you're managing perfectly well?
2: No, I know I'm managing perfectly well.
0: Right.
2: And I also know that if you start trying to help, these papers will end up in a mess, and I won't be able to find anything tomorrow.
0: No, I don't
2: want you touching any of the papers in this pile this afternoon. Is that clear?
0: I think that bash on the head has changed your personality. You were always so placid before.
2: Placid?
0: Well, that might be a poor choice of words.
2: I think you're the one who's asking for a bash on the head. Now, can I get on with these worksheets quietly?
0: My lips are sealed, Mrs. Stone. Type away to your heart's content.
2: Thank you.
0: Seriously, though, you are okay.
2: Hmm? Yes, I am. My head may look battered and bruised, but everything inside is in perfect working order.
0: Oh, that's good.

0: Any news from the police about your mugging?
1: Sergeant Evans came round to see me yesterday evening.
0: And?
1: He says it's unlikely they'll catch him. It seems casual crime is the hardest to solve.
0: Well, that's not very reassuring.
1: Well, at least he hasn't attacked anyone else round here. Well, not since me, anyway.
0: I doubt if he can get near the place for drug pushers.
1: That's too near the truth to be funny.
0: Yes, you're right. Still, I like to think that the police presence has kept any prospective muggers away.
1: I'm sure it has.
0: Though I must admit, the officer on duty this morning looked rather, well, delicate.
1: I thought he was rather nice. He's very courteous.
0: I'm not saying he wasn't, but that's hardly the sort of copper you want when you're dealing with a mugger, is it? Now, I mean, someone like Rambo or that Schwarzenegger bloke, I mean, they'd give me confidence.
1: I thought you were against violence.
0: I am. Except when it happens to people I look upon as friends.
1: Yes, well, I'm perfectly all right now. So please don't keep fussing over me like a mother hen.
0: All right, all right. But you will say if you don't feel all right, won't you?
1: Yes, I will. Now can I please get on?
2: Oh, what a boring meeting.
3: I've been to worse.
2: Yes, I know. But it started so well, didn't it? I thought we'd be away by 10 o'clock.
3: Optimist.
2: Oh, it's always the same, isn't it? Someone gets a bee in their bonnet about something and...
3: We all know Mrs. Wixon likes the sound of her own voice.
2: But what was she going on about? I just switched off.
3: The nature of art in the classroom.
2: Yeah, but that's what I mean. We were discussing new equipment for the netball team.
3: Well, she probably knows a netball player called Art.
2: Please. Hey, hang on a minute.
3: What?
2: What's going on over there?
3: Where?
2: On the corner by the cash point. What are you doing?
3: You stay here.
2: Be careful.
3: Don't worry.
4: Hi! Hi, you pack it in! Do you hear me? Get off of him! Hey!
5: No other word for it, Mrs. Patterson. The man is a hero. An absolute hero.
6: That's putting it a bit strong, isn't it?
5: I don't think so.
6: Okay, he was brave, yes. But
7: morning.
6: Foolish.
5: No, Mrs. Patterson. Heroic.
7: Oh. What have I done to deserve this?
6: Not you.
5: I am talking about Mr. Sims.
7: Oh, what's he done now?
6: Mr. Sims and Miss Lewis caught a mugger last night.
7: What?
5: Miss Lewis may have been the one who saw him, but it was Mr. Sims who actually apprehended him. He leapt upon him and threw him to the ground.
6: Actually, I think he just held on to him till the police came.
5: That is neither here nor there. He had a go.
7: More fool him.
6: That's what I said.
5: You know, I have always admired that young man. I've always said he represents what is best in this modern society.
6: No, you haven't. You always say he represents the worst aspects of the liberal tendency.
5: You must have misheard me, Mrs. Patterson.
7: I've heard you say that as well.
5: Well, perhaps Mr. Sims and I have had our little contretemps in the past.
7: Little contretemps?
5: But that was only when he was being particularly difficult.
7: Oh.
5: In this event, there is no doubt in my mind at all. That young man is a hero.
1: And when the police searched his room, he still had my credit cards and driving license.
0: He obviously hadn't had a chance to sell them on.
3: Absolutely.
0: But Mrs. Stone's mugger, eh?
2: I still think it's an amazing coincidence.
1: Yes. I mean, of all the muggers operating in this area, Mr. Sims, you had a run into mine.
8: Humphrey Bogart, Casablanca, right?
0: And you were very lucky, Mr. Sims.
2: That's what I told him. I mean, I only saw it. He went charging in regardless.
0: He could have been armed with a knife, anything.
8: I know, I woke up in the middle of the night sweating just thinking about it.
0: Anyway, you got away with it this time, so let's be thankful for that.
1: I bet the police were pleased to get their hands on him.
3: You'd lose your money.
1: Really?
2: Yes. When we went to the station to give our statements, they practically accused us of being vigilantes.
3: They thought we'd been out looking for muggers after what happened to you.
1: Well, that's ridiculous.
0: No, come on, be fair. It's their job to protect members of the public. You can't expect them to be overjoyed if we put ourselves at unnecessary risk.
3: So what are we supposed to do? Look the other way? Phone in and report it? Send them a fax?
0: Look, Mr. Sims, we take police advice and we do not endanger ourselves and others.
3: So we don't tackle this drug pusher if he turns up again?
0: No, we don't.
3: Oh.
0: I endorse everything Miss Lewis said to you the other day. We do everything we can to help, but in the end, we leave it to the police.
3: Who admit they can't catch him?
2: They will, Mr. Sims. I'm sure of it.
3: And how much misery will he have caused before then?
0: I don't know. I really don't. All we can do is try to do our best.

0: You've been listening to King Street Junior, created and written by Jim Eldridge, and starring Carl Howman as Philip Sims and James Grout as Mr. Beeston, the head teacher. Marlene Sidaway featured as Miss Lewis, the deputy head, Margaret John as Mrs. Stone, the school secretary, Vivian Martin as Mrs. Rudd, Deirdre Costello as Mrs. Patterson, and Paul Copley as Mr. Long. Mrs. Goodman was played by Alice Arnold, the Mugger and the Youth by Desmond Askew, Alex by Sam Gaunt, Tim by Craig Stein, and Aretha by Ritu Jutler. The producer was John Fawcett Wilson.
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Fred Allen Show, brought to you by Pana Toothpaste for the smile of beauty, Sal Hepatica for the smile of health. An hour of smiles with Fred Allen, folks. 3,600 seconds of fun and music. Fun with our star comedian, Fred Allen. The inside story of the World's Fair's greatest attraction, the Aquacade, by its producer, Billy Rose. Music with Peter Van Steeten, with Masters of Hot Licks, the Merrimacks, and with the sensational singing star of the boys from Syracuse, Wynn Murray. And the time has come. It's the Fred Allen Show. The curtain rises. Peter Van Steeten and the Merrimacks start our overture, and it's Baby Me.

0: Tonight, ladies and gentlemen, we give you the winner in the big contest we forgot to announce last week. The first prize, a stucco muffin cutter, goes to Mrs. Leafy Knoll of Prandtl, Texas. To all of the losers, to prove you are still losing, we give you Fred Allen in person.
1: And good evening, ladies and gentlemen. Harry, now that you mention it, it might not be a bad idea if we did have a contest on the program.
0: Yes, we're about the only radio show that isn't giving something away these days.
1: That's right. You know, the new Pot of Gold program is giving away money if you've got a home and they can catch you in it. All of the quiz shows are paying people to send in questions. The Milton Berle program is buying old jokes.
0: Yeah, well, that's the trouble, Fred. People can't make any money listening to our show.
1: People are actually losing money, Harry.
0: They're losing?
1: Losing. Now, look, a man sits home by his radio. He listens to us for an hour, and what has he got?
0: A headache.
1: Exactly. Yeah. Why, a headache can lead to sinus trouble. A man goes to the hospital, day and night nurses, an oxygen tent. Say, it runs into money.
2: Hello?
1: Oh, Portland, were you eavesdropping? No,
2: I was just listening to what you were saying.
3: I was listening too, Alan.
1: Well, I should hope so. Your ear was practically in my mouth.
3: Tender, wasn't it?
1: Yes, I must say it was.
3: That's me all over, Tender Van Steeden.
1: Especially between the ears.
2: What were you saying about the program, Mr. Allen?
1: Well, Harry and I were saying audibly, foolishly, as it turns to develop now, but Harry and I were saying that people can't make any money listening to this program.
3: I'm on it, and I can't make any money.
1: Yes, and I wish you'd tell your cornet player to stop passing the hat in the studio after each number.
3: If I knew where I could get another job, I'd take it.
1: Well, you'd have to beat me to it, Van Steeden.
0: You know something? If this was only a quiz program, we could all send ourselves some questions and pick up a few dollars that way.
2: Say. Mama made $5 sending a question to a quiz show.
1: Really?
3: My wife sent a joke to Milton Berle.
1: Well, how could she make a bundle out of you? You have no string section in the band. You can't make bundles without string.
3: That's comedy. I'm a flat-footed floogie.
1: Well, that's comedy.
3: I'll get my arches lifted.
1: That is a dead exit if I've ever seen one. You really couldn't fix that exit with a pull motor the way he sneaked out, get his arches lifted. Who ever heard of a heel with arches?
2: Say, I've got a joke for Milton Berle, Mr. Allen.
1: No, never mind. Not in Portland. Last week, you remember, I promised my fan I'd put back the newsreels. Now, I have a couple of newsreels here tonight. One newsreel it developed after it was all cut out. But I've got one newsreel left, and I'm going to keep my word. A fanfare, Mr. Van Steeden. The Ipana Weekly Newsreel brings you the news cavalcade. Boston, Massachusetts, during the mild... Wait a minute. Now, start that away. Starting all over again. You can't try it. Can't try out anything new on this program. Everybody's working from memory here. Now, I don't want the megaphone. Start it again, Tito. Boston, Massachusetts. During the past week, mild earth tremors were felt in New England, New York, Ohio, and eastern Canada. Ipana News interviews folks in New England area who were vitally affected by last week's minor earthquake. At Rumford Falls, Vermont, a truck farmer, Horton Bain, was inconvenienced.
4: Yes, that earthquake sure changed my plans.
1: Changed your plans? In what way, Farmer Bain?
4: Well, last spring I planted 10 acres of corn and 10 acres of beans.
1: I see.
4: Along comes this quake and shakes the daylights out in the land. I didn't reap no corn and no beans.
1: What was your harvest, Farmer Bain?
4: Succotash.
1: Thank you very much.
4: Quite all right, anytime. Say, whatever become of Orson Welles?
1: He went that way. And thank you. Thank you, Farmer Bain. At Dulcet Palm, New Hampshire. See, I forgot. I should have had the megaphone now. I'd mix my voices up.
5: At Dulcet Palm, New Hampshire, a housewife, Mrs. Dolores Devons, had definite proof of quake.
2: I knowed it was something.
1: Well, how could you tell, Mrs. Devons?
2: Well, my husband got the palsy. He's been shaking 40 years.
1: What happened during the quake?
2: I seen he was standing still.
1: Yeah? What did you say?
2: For the land shakes.
1: Sounds like an old fortune to me, I'm not sure.
5: At Corner Trance, Rhode Island, a part-time scientist, Waldo Gould, explains the cause of the Earth's disturbance. What causes earthquakes, Mr. Gould?
6: It's the glaciers that's doing it.
1: The glaciers?
6: Yep. Two glaciers break up. They don't see each other for 30,000 years. They meet again. It's like two odd fellows.
1: Oh, glaciers. Glaciers and odd fellows experience the same reaction when they meet?
6: Yep.
1: Well, what is it?
6: They shake, brother. They shake.
1: Thank you. Confidentially, what is a glacier, Mr. Gould?
6: A glacier is an ice cube that's had a chance.
1: I'm sorry.
5: At Wet Snag, Maine, a prominent campfire girl, Miss Tansy Whap. And she looks it. Had a distressing experience.
7: I was a campfire girl in good squatting for 30 years. Today, I'm an outcast.
1: On account of the earthquake? Well, what happened?
7: I was standing in front of the YW when the ground started shaking. I shook, too.
1: Yes?
7: A patrol wagon drove up. I was bundled in.
1: And thanks to this earthquake...
7: I got 30 days.
1: For what?
7: Jitterbugging in the open.
1: Are you leaving town?
7: Yes, I'm joining unit number 7 tomorrow.
1: Thank you very much, and good luck to you at Fendelfunk, West Virginia, on your journey tomorrow. Thank you, Miss Tansy Webb. At South Crud, New York, the oldest inhabitant, Phineas Hobb, laughs at recent tremor scare.
8: This tremor was nothing.
1: You recall a worse quake, do you, Mr. Hobb?
8: Back in 92, we had what I call a tremor.
1: A violent, was it?
8: Violent. It shook my cow so bad, she was giving pot cheese.
1: Really? You don't say. Did you, or did you seek cover?
8: Well, I run into a saloon, but I weren't seeking cover.
1: You required spiritual reassurance.
8: Yeah, and I was willing to pay for it.
1: I see.
8: I started drinking, and bang, the earth gave a tremor, and the ceiling of that saloon just caved right in on me.
1: You stood there cold sober?
8: No, I lay there plastered.
5: Radio City, New York. Miss Wynne Murray steps to the microphone at 9:11 Eastern Standard Time. Peter Van Steeden raises his baton. Miss Murray prepares to sing The Man with the Mandolin.

0: And now, ladies and gentlemen, if I may, I'd like to ask a rather delicate question.
1: Don't say another word, Fred. You can count on me for anything up to $2.
2: Me too. If you leave your watch as security.
0: Well, thank you, fellas. But the question I had in mind has to do with quite another subject. In a word, girls.
1: Oh, well, what about them, Fred?
0: Well, I think they get better looking every year, Harry. There seem to be more pretty girls per capita these days than there were when I was a gangling youth. Now the question is that a mirage or a stigmatism?
1: Oh, well, I don't think it's either, Fred. I think it's the truth. Because modern women not only put more accent on styles, but on smiles, too. You see, ladies and gentlemen, an attractive smile is really the keynote to beauty. That's why so many thousands have adopted the regular use of Ipana toothpaste, to help them have the kind of smiles that make for more attractiveness. Because Ipana is especially designed not only to clean and brighten teeth, but when used with massage, to help give gums the stimulation they need for firmness and health. 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

0: Thank you. Peter Van Steen. Peter Van Steen and his sophomores of swing have just concluded Volvistu Gaily Star. Imagine in years to come, someone, a little boy, grows up and later says, songs my mother sang to me, Volvistu Gaily Star. And now, ladies and gentlemen, we present our question of the week. This is Mr. and Mrs. Average Man's Roundtable, where three persons selected from our studio audience are asked to give their opinions on a question of national interest or vital importance. Now, the question of the week will be announced in just a minute. But first, let us meet our committee. Portland?
1: Yes. First, we're having Mr. Arthur Hershkowitz from New York City.
0: Good evening, Mr. Hershkowitz.
2: Good evening.
0: May I ask your profession or occupation?
2: I'm a lawyer.
0: You're a lawyer, are you?
2: Yes, sir.
0: You look rather young to be a lawyer, I would say. How long, perhaps you haven't had enough troubles in the business. How long have you been practicing?
2: 14 years.
0: 14 years, really? It's a peculiar thing about doctors and lawyers. No matter how long they're in their professions, they're still practicing. Don't they ever get perfect in them?
2: I hardly think so.
0: But I'm glad that a lawyer finally has showed up at our round table, Mr. Hershkowitz. I'd like to ask I'd like to have you explain something to me, if you'd be kind enough to, would you?
2: If I can, I will.
0: There won't be any charge involved.
2: Not now.
0: Well, what I'd like to ask you is, whenever you go out in the country, out driving around in the country, you see those signs on trees and fences, no trespassing under the penalty of the law. Now, just what constitutes legal trespass?
2: Well, there are several kinds of trespass, such as trespass on a case,
0: yeah.
2: Trespass de bonis asportatus, trespass vi et armis,
0: yeah.
2: And the trespass to which you are specifically referring to is known as trespass quare clausum fregit.
0: Oh, that, Now I'll have to hire another lawyer to find out. I notice, Mr. Hershkowitz, that most lawyers here in New York seem to have sidelines. Some of them handle actors' business, others are investment counselors. Have you? Do you have a sideline along with your...
2: Yes, I have.
0: Have you really?
2: Really, yes.
0: Well, what is it, may I ask?
2: Well, I'm interested in a real estate development.
0: Oh, in a real estate development? In the city here?
2: No, in the suburbs.
0: Where?
2: In Westfield, New Jersey.
0: What is the name? I'll have to get it out of you by cross-examination. At Westfield, huh?
2: That's right.
0: What is the name of it?
2: Colonial Homes in Westfield.
0: Oh, the Colonial Homes in Westfield. You could have said that right away and saved me all that conversation. But there are so many housing projects going up. It's really fine that all the building is in the offing. I guess it's much nicer to buy a house in a development than it is to buy one of those houses you get through the mail. I was down in Nantucket last summer. I saw a house there a fellow bought through the mail. There was some little mix-up in his general delivery packages or something. When he got the house together, he found out he had 6 bathrooms. The attic was on the first floor, and the front door opened into the fireplace. Very confusing. Well, thank you very much, Mr. Hershkowitz. Who is our next guest, Paul?
1: Mrs. Nora Emmalou from the Bronx.
0: Mrs. Emmalou, happy to have you here tonight.
3: Thank you, Sal. You
0: live in the Bronx, do you?
3: Yes, I do.
0: They tell me that certain swanky families uptown are now calling the Bronx Lower Yonkers. Is there... What is your profession, may I ask?
3: I'm a secretary.
0: Secretary here in New York, I am?
3: Yes, I am.
0: Where?
3: In the Empire Building.
0: Oh, really? Al Smith's townhouse. How is the governor these days?
3: Why, he seems quite well.
0: Well,
3: he
0: that's
3: looks
0: fine.
3: Splendid.
0: Looks fine. I'm glad to hear it. Has he seen that picture, Mr. Smith goes to Washington? Do you know?
3: I don't know.
0: If he wants to sue, I'm quite sure Mr. Hershkowitz here would be glad to take the case. Well, I guess the Empire State's been pretty well crowded with tourists this summer during the fair, hasn't it?
3: Yes, they've had a big season.
0: Oh, there's a friend of mine came over from Boston, a lady who had a friend working on the 80th floor. And she didn't know there were elevators in the Empire State, and she was gone for 3 months before she... I never could understand about the Empire State Building. People will come over from Jersey and pay a dollar to go up on top of the Empire State Building to look back at Jersey again. Have you got any vacant room, any space down there to rent?
3: A little.
0: A little, huh? I wanted to tell Mr. Whalen. He'll have to have a place to put the trial on after Tuesday, you know.
3: We'll see what we can do for him.
0: All right, I'll appreciate it. And now, Portland?
1: Mr. Edward Parks from New York City.
0: Oh, Mr. Parks, you joined our committee last week and wrote in again asking to be with us again this week.
4: Yes, Mr. Allen. Last week, if you remember, you wanted to know what was the idea of the return of corsets
0: for
4: women.
0: The corsets, yeah.
4: Well, you know, I had a long talk with my wife.
0: Oh, the only thing is, Mr. Parks, I'm sorry to have to shut you off, but you see, this week we have another question.
4: Well, I just thought I'd tell you, because I had to figure it, straighten it out with my mother-in-law. You know, I'm...
0: I'm sorry. You see, each week we have a different question, and I'll tell you the question we're going to have tonight a little later on.
4: Well, I just wanted to tell you what she said.
0: If it concerns last week's question, of course, we couldn't take it up now, because then we wouldn't have time to take up the question tonight. And I'll try to let you have enough time to finish tonight, Mr. Parks.
4: All right, Mr. Allen.
0: Because if you're on the program another week, you'll have to join AFRA, you see. Our question tonight concerns a holiday that arrives next month. Now, as we all know, since the days of the pilgrims in this country, a day has been set apart each year for Thanksgiving. In 1864, President Lincoln proclaimed the last Thursday in November to be the official day of Thanksgiving. Now, each president since has appointed the same day. This year, Thanksgiving Day has been moved ahead a week. Now, our question tonight is, do you favor the recent change in our Thanksgiving Day date? Mr. Hershkowitz?
5: Yes, I do.
0: You do? Why?
5: I think it'll help business, and with Thanksgiving not crowding up on Christmas, why, there'll be more days for people to do their shopping.
0: Mrs. Emmeloos, do you agree with that?
3: Well, I think it's a slight blow to tradition, don't you, Mr. Allen?
0: Well, of course, I'm only asking the question. If I get so I can answer them, I won't need the committee. Mr. Parks, what do you think about the change in Thanksgiving Day?
4: Well, to tell you the truth, Mr. Allen, naturally, as I told you before, I'm just married, and I've had nothing but eggs ever since
0: You don't really care whether Thanksgiving
4: Day
0: is
4: changed or not. Don't make a bit of difference to me at all.
0: Well, do you think... you're a different man. Do you think there is any other holiday you would rather see moved than Thanksgiving?
4: Yes, sir.
0: Well, which one is that?
4: Christmas.
0: You would rather see Christmas move back to the next year?
4: Yes, I'd rather see it move either way, as long as it's moved somewhere.
0: Oh, so... I think you've got something there, or you might have a way of keeping Christmas where it is and moving the whole year. Get it away from Christmas. But I notice an economist in Washington has an excellent idea. He wants to put all the holidays together and let everybody sit in the country, sit down for 2 weeks and do absolutely nothing. Well, I think that we've gotten someplace with our committee tonight. I want to thank you all a lot for your courtesy and your kindness, and I'd like to present you each with a gift box containing all of the Bristol Myers products, including Ipana and Salipatica. And thank you an awful lot for your kindness.
4: Thank you.
0: And now, ladies and gentlemen, the Merry Max, whose vocal antics lend a certain dignity to swing. I'm not overdoing it, am I, folks? The Merry Max, their song, We're Off to See the Wizard.

0: Tonight, ladies and gentlemen, we present a midget Allen mystery. The central figure is a woman, young, fairly intelligent, and always dressed in becoming clothes. When men first meet her, they think she's very attractive. Then suddenly, her charm vanishes. Why? That's the mystery.
1: And this is the solution, a very simple and obvious one, too, ladies and gentlemen. A woman is only as attractive as her smile. Every day, more and more women, and men, too, are realizing that. That's why they depend on Ipana toothpaste to help them have and keep winning smiles. You see, teeth seldom sparkle when your gums are soft and tender. And the creamy, well-cooked foods we eat do not give our gums the stimulation they need for firmness and health. So frequently, pink toothbrush appears, the first warning signal of tender, ailing gums. When you see that, by all means, see your dentist. You may not be in for serious trouble, but let him decide. Usually, his verdict will be,
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and gentlemen, while your local announcer is taking a deep breath to remind you of the station to which you are listening, may we remind you that this is National Pharmacy Week, a tribute to the druggists of America. 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The Fred Allen Hour will continue immediately after a short pause for your station identification.

0: And now, ladies and gentlemen, we present as our guest tonight the most fantastic and colorful gentleman rampant in modern show business today. To the millions who have visited the New York World's Fair, he is known as the man who presented the fair's outstanding feature, the Aqua Cave.
1: We're ready, Mr. Allen.
0: But ready for what, Portland?
1: Harry's Trio is waiting to introduce Mr. Rhodes.
0: No, not again. Now, Harry's Trio sang last week to bring on Gene Autry. We have got to wait for that rendition to blow over from last week.
2: Gee, we've been rehearsing all week.
0: Well, no, it won't help, Harry. The answer is no.
2: Well, look, Kay Kaiser has singing song titles.
1: Hello? Why can't we have singing introductions?
2: Yes.
0: Oh, well, which one of Billy Rose's numbers were you going to sing?
2: Well, we thought we could do without a song.
0: We could do without a song, is right.
1: It's okay, Harry.
3: That's fine.
2: Yeah, all right, come on, boys, let's go.
4: Without a song, the day would never end. Without a song.
0: To the polluted strains of his favorite song, we bring you the outstanding showman. Up with the melody, boys, the melody. You're letting down the melody. I know, but the other... You've got two stowaways in the verse there. To the polluted strains of his favorite song, we bring you the outstanding showman in America today, the man who produced the Aqua Cave. Get away, boys, you bother me. All men. Ladies and gentlemen, I would like to have you meet Mr. Billy Rose.
5: Thank you, ladies and gentlemen, and thank you, Fred, for that flamboyant introduction. You certainly didn't spare the adjective.
0: Well, I meant it, Billy. Your activities would cause a thesaurus to slink into a corner and hang its glossary in despair.
5: Wait a minute. I never heard of a glossary hanging its head.
0: Say, do I know what a glossary is? I heard the word on information, please. You know, Billy, this is the first time I've seen you since you opened your Aquacade, and I am agreeably surprised.
5: You mean at my appearance?
0: Yes. Spending so much of your time around water this summer, why, I expected to find you with webbed feet or smoking a cigar with fins on it or something.
5: No, I'm still normal, Fred. Of course, that's only one man's opinion.
0: Now to, you don't want to mention the gentleman's name. Now, to make this a real radio interview, Billy, we'd like to have you give us a few highlights from your colorful career.
5: Certainly, Fred. Now, first I went...
0: You were born, you adolesced. At an early age, you became the world's champion exponent of shorthand and typing.
5: Yes, then I really
0: Then you became a songwriter. You wrote such hits as That Old Gang of Mine, Don't Bring Lulu, Me and My Shadow.
5: Yes, and then I really
0: produced musical shows. You startled the amusement world by opening New York's first theater restaurant, the Casino de Paris. Then you were...
5: Now, wait a minute, Fred. Who's interviewed whom?
0: I'm sorry, Billy. I was carried away by your colorful career. Say, tell me, what was your first gigantic production in the theater?
5: A musical trifle called Jumbo, starring Jimmy Durante and an elephant.
0: Whatever became of the elephant, Billy?
5: Well, I don't know, Fred. You know how it is, and I've been busy. We sort of drifted apart.
0: You know, that show Jumbo always puzzled me. I never figured out how you could tell Durante and the elephant apart.
5: It was easy, Fred. One of them worked for peanuts.
0: That would be... Durante, of course. But after Jumbo, you really gave the country some spectacles.
5: Well, I produced the Fort Worth Frontier Centennial in Texas, the Water Carnival at the Great Lakes Exposition in Cleveland, and finally the Aquacade in New York.
0: Well, you know that so many people marvel at the expert presentation of your Aquacade at the World's Fair that I'm sure folks would like to know a little about the inner workings of your liquid fiesta. Now, you won't resent a mild cross-examination.
5: No, not at all. Go ahead.
0: Well, first of all, how did you stage those beautiful chorus routines in the water? Did you have to jump in personally and tread water while you were directing them?
5: No, Fred, all the chorus routines were worked out on paper. Then we had a swimming master teach them to the lads and lassies.
0: Well, how about a few statistics? How much water do you need to maintain high tide at your aquacade?
5: The pool holds approximately 1,100,000 gallons. But, of course, the water is being constantly changed.
0: 1,100,000. Why, over the summer, you've used millions of gallons. Say, if all of the water you have used at the Aquacade was stood on end, you'd have another Niagara Falls.
5: Gee, I wish I had produced Niagara Falls.
6: Well, why, Billy?
5: Well, for one thing, I think it'll run longer than the Aquitaine.
6: No, I doubt it very much. What about the attendance figures on your Flooded Follies to date? Can you recall the figures offhand?
5: Yes, Fred, and I'm rather proud of them. The Aquacade is probably the biggest hit in the entire history of show business. So far, it has played to a little over 4,800,000 people.
6: Well, is that more than AB's Irish Rose played to?
5: Yes, sir. It's even more than the Yankees, Giants, and Dodgers combined played to all last season.
6: Say, perhaps the Yanks will take a tip from you. Next summer, they may flood the stadium. They could tie some water wings on Joe DiMaggio and use three chorus girls in the infield.
5: Yep, and I still think they'll beat Cincinnati.
6: Yes, if they beat them on land, they ought to beat them on sea. But tell me, Billy, when the Aquacade closes next week, what are you going to do with all of that used water you're going to have on your hands over there?
5: Well, I haven't decided yet, Fred. Have you any ideas?
6: Well, I know that you can't turn that much water loose in Flushing, or it's going to look like it did before Grover siphoned it off.
5: I think I'd better hold on to it, Fred. You know, the fair starts again in the spring, and I'm presenting a new show at the Aquacade.
6: And I'm sure it'll be the talk of 1940. Confidentially, now this is off the record, that thing Al Smith likes to look at once in a while. Will you tell me one thing? As the creator of the Aquacade, did you ever go for a swim in it yourself this summer?
5: Confidentially, I hate the water.
6: You hate the water? Well, on those hot days, you didn't even take off your shoes and stockings and get in a little bunion dunking?
5: No, sir. No, sirree. Everybody around the show used to undress and go for a dip, but not me.
6: You were the little man who wasn't there, huh? Well, thanks a lot for this verbal splashing. Now, before you go, how about a preview of the next idea that the Rose imagination has on the fire at the moment?
5: Well, I have one little notion. A musical comedy in the sky. Chorus girls and parachutes. 64 airplanes doing a Roxy dance routine. Toscanini directing Boraminovich in a Zeppelin.
6: Oh, I
5: think it has possibilities.
6: Well, you might have to let out the sky a little, but say to Billy Rose, that's nothing. Have you any other ideas?
5: Well, I have a proposition to turn the steamship Normandy into a nightclub.
6: Say, you could use the Weehawken ferry as a busboy. I guess this is all floating trivia. You have beached mentally for the nonce.
5: Yes, Fred. When the Aquacade closes, I'm launching the biggest project of my career. It's something so terrific it hasn't worried.
6: Worried? You're not going to put vaudeville in the Grand Canyon.
5: No, Fred. I'm going to get married.
6: Matt. Oh, boy, what a wedding that'll be. 600 bridesmaids, 2,000 ministers, 8,000 musicians playing the wedding march, the bride wearing Tiffany's new building on her third finger, and the botanical gardens for a corsage, people throwing old Tom McCann shoe stores at your boat. Say, this is going to be the biggest wedding the world has ever known. Am I right, Billy?
5: No, Fred, you're not.
6: I'm not?
5: No, we're just going to have a simple ceremony. Then we're going to find a nice, quiet spot for a honeymoon.
6: Billy Rose, the great producer?
5: Yeah, the great producer. Did you ever hear of a husband having anything to say about the wedding?
6: I get it.
5: Good night, Fred.
6: Good night, and thank you, Billy Rose. And now, Wynn?
7: Yes, Fred?
6: What is your song?
7: What's new?
6: Well, I'm asking you.

0: That was swell, Win.
1: This program is unfair. This program is unfair.
0: Just a minute, buddy. This program is unfair to what? I
1: haven't got time to go into details, bud. This program is unfair.
0: Now, look. Now, wait a minute. Just a minute. We're entitled to some explanation.
1: Oh. Well, you see, I'm a member of the Life is Real, Life is Earnest, and the Grave is Not Our Goal Society.
0: Oh. Incorporated? You are, huh?
1: Yes, sir. And we're picketing all radio programs of the frivolous type. If you're educational, okay. If you're cultural, okay.
0: Uh-huh.
1: If you're promoting the public welfare, okay. Otherwise, this program is unfair.
0: Harry,
2: look,
0: quick,
2: my friend, listen. Don't you think advice on fighting a cold at this time of the year is promoting the public welfare?
1: Well, that all depends. Let's hear how you go about it.
2: Yes, surely. Ladies and gentlemen, at the very first sign of a cold, take sparkling Sal Hepatica. Because Sal Hepatica helps fight a cold faster. Most people, and you're probably one of them, take a laxative when a cold threatens. But some laxatives work so slowly it's hours before they're effective. And speed in fighting a cold is mighty important. Now, Sal Hepatica, as so many physicians will tell you, is not only quick and gentle acting, but in addition, it speedily helps nature counteract the acidity that usually accompanies a cold. That's why Sal Hepatica helps faster. So get an economical bottle of Sal Hepatica from your druggist before another day goes by. Then, whenever anyone in your family feels a cold coming on, show them this intelligent modern way to help fight that cold faster. With Sal Hepatica.
0: And now, bowing to the Western trend, the Mighty Allen Art Players tonight present a melodrama of the West. It's called The Prairie Predicament, or The Cross-Eyed Cowboy Had Slants in His Glance. Over to you, Peter.

0: away. I'm singing in B flat. I ought to sing it in A.
1: It's a mighty swivel eyes that you were singing.
0: T.G. Autry, Ma. How'd you like my gitter obligata?
1: Gitter? You aren't playing no gitter.
0: Confound my cross eyes. I must have been missing the gitter with my strumming.
1: You and them cross eyes. Your peepers looks like two stuffed olives that way about each other.
0: Well, I may be swivel-eyed, Ma, but I always gets my man.
1: How you can shoot straight with them crooked blinkers beats me.
0: I got me a sister, Ma. When I look at an hombre, well, I sees two of it.
1: So?
0: So, I shoot right between them two guys and always... It's my man.
1: I'll tell you, quit shooting and got to earn him.
0: Well, I'm fixing to get some money, Ma.
1: Well, you better quit fixing to get and get to get and to get.
0: Well, I'm fixing to get and to get to get to get to get.
1: Yeah, well, Sheriff Todd sent word again.
0: Yeah.
1: If you ain't got the mortgage money on this shanty by noon, out you go.
0: Out we go, Ma.
1: Out you go, Swivel Eye. Me and the sheriff's got plans.
0: Plans, eh, Ma? You ain't got no more rump than a busted French horn.
1: Well, you ain't no narcissy. I'm sorry I ever married you.
0: If it weren't for my cross eyes, you wouldn't have got the chance.
1: You sweet-talked me into it at the dance, didn't you?
0: I was proposing to the gal next to you, Ma. The little gal with the burlap snood. You accepted me. Well, I was hooked.
1: Oh, well, wrangling ain't getting us nowhere. We'll be dispossessed by noon.
0: I'm gonna get us some chips, Ma. I got some boys are coming up here later for poker game.
1: You gambling again?
0: I'm feeling lucky, Ma. I'll win the mortgage money and enough to boot to buy you a new handle for your butter churn. You won't have to take off your stockings no more to get in that churn with the curse and ball the jack. Somebody's to the door, Ma. On three.
2: Good morning, folks.
1: Yippee, it's a tenderfoot, Swivel.
0: I got your kivers, stranger.
2: Hey, put down that gun.
0: I'm telling you to get.
1: All right, I'm going.
0: Not you, Ma.
1: You was looking at me.
0: But I'm talking to him.
2: Talking to me?
0: You heard me.
1: Who, me?
0: No, him. Confound my swivel eyes. Now look, stranger.
2: Yes?
0: I'm closing my eyes.
2: Yes?
0: I'm stopping to talk.
2: Yes?
0: I'm talking to you.
2: Bye.
0: Who be you, Bob?
2: Well, Nipley's my name, Bob Nipley.
0: You got truck with Swivel Eye Allen, Bob?
2: Yes, now I know your reputation, Swivel Eye, a cross-eyed desperado who's never missed a shot.
0: That's me.
2: You will be a great attraction at my auditorium. I can pay you $200 a week.
1: $200 what?
2: Dollars.
1: What's dollars?
2: Well,
0: it's,
2: for
0: it's money, Ma. Looks like lettuce, only it's dry. I can pay off the mortgage and keep the Sheriff Todd from foreclosing me, can't I, Mr. Nipley?
2: Yes, indeed. Now, you understand, of course, that all my curiosities are authentic. I'll have to check on your prowess.
0: Well, Ma, I'm authentic. I'm cross-eyed, ain't I?
2: Yes.
0: And I'm a sure shot.
2: Well, with those cross eyes, how do you do it?
0: It's my sister, Mr. Nipley. When I aim, I see two of my men. I shoot between them, and I never miss.
2: Well, I don't believe it.
0: Well, I can show you. Now, here's my gun, you see?
2: Yes.
0: Here in my hand.
2: Yes.
0: I see two of you.
2: Yes.
0: I aim right between you. And...
2: Yes.
0: Oh, you drop dead.
2: So I do. Believe it or not. Oh.
1: You and them cross eyes. You shot yourself right out of the job.
0: Come forgot myself, Ma. Well, I'll put the body in the closet.
1: Here, set me down.
0: Confound my swivel eye. Come on. In you go, Mr. Nipley.
1: You and your doggone shooting. What are we going to use for money?
0: When my poker game gets going, Ma, the money will start rolling in. Come on, give old swivel eye.

0: The money'll start rolling in. Come on, give old Swivel Eye a kiss, Mother.
1: Oh, I ain't no mood for lip bumping.
0: What's them hoof beats yonder, Ma?
1: Why, it's Sheriff Todd.
2: Whoa! Open in the name of the law!
0: You're entering at your own risk, Sheriff.
2: Ah, there you be. I've come to get you, Swivel Eye.
0: I'd laugh at you, Sheriff, but my teeth is in my other pants.
1: Ain't noon yet, Sheriff. You came for a close.
2: I ain't here for that.
0: What then?
2: You shot that tenderfoot outside of Dandy Dan's saloon last night. I'm charging murder.
0: Oh, shucks, Sheriff. I had to plug that galoot. It was a question of etiquette.
2: Etiquette?
0: Sure was. Three-toed John and me was a-drinking at the bar. Time come to pay, both of us was insistent.
2: Huh?
0: Instead of tossing, I says, John, I'll plug yonder stranger outside there. If he falls to the left, it's on you. If he falls to the right, I'll pay. Was the Emily Post in me a-coming out?
2: Well, who won?
0: I fired. The dude's suspenders caught on a hitching post. He died standing up. Drinks was on the house.
2: Well, that dude's suspenders broke this morning.
0: Meaning?
2: His body's been laying next to a fire hydrant for 2 hours. It's a violation. I give the body a ticket.
0: Yeah?
2: And I'm arresting you, Swivel Eye Allen, for murder.
0: What?
1: Yeah, if you arrest Swivel next, Sheriff, how are you going to foreclose him at noon?
2: I'm bringing him from the hoosegow, putting him back in the house, and then I'm throwing him out. Let's go, Swivel.
0: Not so long as I can shoot, Sheriff. No pretty joy with no Dick Tracy badge is a taking Swivel. Now get...
1: I'm getting...
0: Don't stop that again, Ma. It's you. Get, Law.
2: Well, I'll get, but I'll be back to foreclose.
1: Well, I reckon I better start packing, Swivel. We're done.
0: Given that shin, I'm a-plugging him.
1: Oh, take the sheriff. It's the three of your no-good friends from Dandy Dan's saloon. What do they want?
0: Doggone, it's my poker game, Ma. This is where I win enough money from the boys to pay off the mortgage.
1: I'll open up.
3: Howdy, Mr. Allen.
1: Howdy, Swivel.
0: Hey, Poison Pete, Sassy Sam, and Filthy Philip. How y'all, partners?
4: Well, Hudson's just round to start the game, Swivel.
5: Well, so am I.
3: Well, that's what we're reckoning.
5: Well, I'm sure glad you did.
6: Well, we're sure glad you're glad, Swivel.
5: Well, no.
0: I'm sure glad you're glad I'm glad, partners.
5: Well,
0: hold on. Hold on, boys. One well too many, we're apt to fall in. Hold on, boys. Let's call it a draw and set.
4: Well, how are we playing, Swivel? Cutthroat or friendly?
0: Friendly's my choice.
3: Well, that suits me.
6: Yep, me too.
4: All right, guns on the table, everybody.
0: Well, here's my hardware.
3: Mine too.
6: Here's mine.
0: Well, I reckon we can start.
3: Now, hold on there. Just for novelty, how about parking our knives, too, eh?
4: What? You mean no weapons?
0: Yeah, let's make it strict Colbertson rules.
3: Yeah, everybody game?
4: Here's my knife.
6: Here's mine.
3: Mine too.
0: And mine.
3: Hey, what was that?
0: I'm playing squaw with you boys. That's the safety pin off my union suit.
4: Reckon I can cut for deal.
0: Now hold on, Filthy. Tain't that I don't trust you.
4: Here, you ain't a-hitting them holding out, Swivel.
0: The last time you played poker without weapons, Filthy, 4 men was found dead.
4: Well.
0: And 1 from hardening of the artillery.
4: Now, see here, you can go on and search me if you want to.
0: And I do want. I'll feel around you, mate.
1: Swivel!
0: Oh, confound.
3: Quit showing, Swivel. Let's get on with the game.
0: Okay, I got the cards right here. I'll deal a hand.
6: I'm feeling lucky.
0: Well, pick up your cards, men.
3: Let's go.
0: Well, we'd be. Pick up your hands, men. I can use your money.
3: Well, money talks, Swivel, and mine ain't a saying goodbye.
4: Wow, what a hand. I'm a betting the Mexican dollar.
3: I'll see that Mexican dollar and raise it 275.
6: I'll see that 275 and raise it 20 bucks.
4: Boy, what are you doing, Swivel?
0: I'm a little short of money, boys. I'm betting.

0: maw here.
1: No shortchanging, Swivel.
0: Okay, then, I reckon I gotta see you fellas with chattels. I'm betting my shanty and raising you my RFC loan. Now, what do you do?
2: Well, I'm out.
1: Yep, me too.
3: Now, wait a minute. I'm seeing that, Swivel, and I'm raising you $500. Here's my poke.
0: And I'm a-calling you, Filthy, with my Social Security card.
4: You win this pot, Swivel, and we can pay off the mortgage.
0: Don't worry. I'm a-winning, Ma. What are you holding, Filthy?
3: Read 'em and wheat, Swivel. Three aces. Here's my hand.
0: Here's mine, Filthy. You lose.
3: No, sorry, sir, Swivel. I got your beat. Now, look here.
0: Got me beat?
3: Yes.
0: Why, you honor it. Take that.
3: Oh.
0: Got me beat.
1: Well, he did have you beat, Swivel.
0: You too, Sassy Sam. Take that.
3: Oh.
0: You got anything to say, Pies and Pete?
2: Not right now.
0: In case you do later, take that. Break in the money, Ma. We can pay the mortgage now. The shanty's saved.
4: You sure was lucky, Swivel. Filthy had three aces.
0: But look at my hand.
4: Sakes almighty. Filthy did have you beat, Swivel.
0: What?
4: You only got two kings.
0: Two kings? Not the way I see it. With my cross eyes, I see four kings. And what I see, I've got.
4: Then when Filthy put down his three aces...
0: I saw six aces.
4: Well, then
0: That's why I shot him. No card shopping scum is rooking Swivel Eye.

Ladies and gentlemen, nearly every one of us at some time or other feels sluggish and under the weather. 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

0: Well, Fred, have you got something to say before we fall off the air?
1: Yes, I was just leaving a lull there. I thought maybe the number would get an encore, Harry. And don't forget, ladies and gentlemen, next Wednesday evening, we bring you Beauty Hints.
2: Men, here is how you can keep your mustache neat.
3: Don't kiss girls who chew bubble gum.
1: Your song of the week.
4: Oh, them burning slippers. 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Them burning slippers. I'm going to be because it's so neat.
1: Just a minute. That's golden slippers. That's not burning slippers.
4: I just give the wife a hot foot.
1: Oh. Our guest stars will be...
0: The Marlin Sisters, the two youngest stars in radio.
1: And music.

0: present Arthur Lowe, John LeMessurier, and Clive Dunn in Dad's Honor. The Day the Balloon Went Up, featuring John Lorre, Arnold Ridley, and Ian Lavender, with this week's guests, Bill Pertwee, Frank Williams, Edward Sinclair, and Michael Knowles. Here is the news, and this is John Snagg reading it. The war continues, and Europe writhes in agony under the grinding heel of the Nazi jackboot. Hitler looks hungrily across the channel, but the brave men of Britain's Home Guard are grimly determined that the shadow of the swastika shall never darken this green and pleasant land. At the church hall in Warmington-on-Sea, it is the start of another day's parade.
1: Summerson?
2: Sir?
1: Why aren't the men falling in?
2: Well, probably because I haven't told them to, sir.
1: Would you mind telling them now?
2: Yes, of course, sir. Right. Fall in, you chaps. All right, here it is again. Right, squad. Squad, attention. Sorry about that. Yes, it wasn't awfully good, Jones, was it? All right, stand at ease.
3: That was me again.
2: Yes, Jones, do try to do it when the others do it.
3: I'm sorry, Sergeant. I wasn't far out, was I?
2: No, you weren't. It makes the whole squad look so slovenly.
3: Sorry, Sergeant.
2: Well, perhaps if I shout a bit louder, sir, it might make Jones feel more at home.
1: Oh, get on with it, Wilson.
2: All right, sir. Squad. Squad! Attention! Oh, it's remarkable, don't you think, sir?
1: Yeah. The only slight criticism I have is that the rest of the squad is at attention while Jones is standing at ease.
2: For heaven's sake, yes, Jones. Jones, do you think you could put your legs together?
1: What do you mean, put your legs together? It's supposed to be a sergeant, not headmistress at a girls' school. Jones! Jones! Hang! See? That's the way to do it.
2: Yes, it's awfully good, sir. The only slight criticism I have is that the rest of the men now seem to be standing at ease.
1: Stand to attention, all of you. Very smart, Jones.
3: Thank you very much, sir. By the way, I got some nice kidneys for Mrs. Mannering's.
1: No talking on parade, Corporal. Bring them round to the office after inspection. Pike?
4: Sir?
1: Why are you wearing that muffler on parade?
4: I think I might be getting croup.
1: Croup?
4: Yes. And Mum said I had to wear my muffler just in case.
1: Wilson, I thought only babies got croup.
2: Yeah, well, he gets it too. He must be a late developer.
1: Yes. Well, don't let him come on parade like that again. Godfrey.
5: Yes, sir.
1: Don't wear your hat straight like that. It should be worn on the right side of the head. Look like George Formby.
5: Oh, I'm sorry, sir. Would you mind holding my stick while I adjust it? Thank you.
1: Just a minute. You can't bring a walking stick on parade.
5: You see, I get a little twinge of gout in my left foot when there's a damp spell. That's why I've got a slipper on that foot.
1: A slipper? You can't come on parade like that. Now, fall out, everybody. Now, pay attention, all of you. Quite clear to me that this platoon is getting very lax in the matter of personal appearance and discipline. Now, this is borne out by a signal I received this morning from HQ. It appears that the CO came through here yesterday and didn't receive a single salute. Furthermore, a certain Lance Corporal even had his hands in his pockets, which he did not remove.
3: Permission to confess, sir.
1: Yes, Jones.
3: I was that certain Lance Corporal.
1: Well, I'm not surprised, Jones. You're the only Lance Corporal we've got. But why you, Jones? I've always found you most punctilious about saluting.
3: Well, it was a case of forgetfulness, sir.
1: Forgetfully? Surely you haven't forgotten what an officer looks like.
3: No, sir, I've forgotten me braces. I thought if I took me hands out of me pockets to salute him, it would not be seemly.
1: I see. Well, we're going to spend the next 5 minutes saluting. You give the order, Jones, and remember, the hand goes the longest way up and the shortest way down. So, it's longest way up, one. Shortest way down, two. Palm of the hand faces front, forefinger in line with the right eyebrow, like so. Everyone see me clearly?
6: Oh, yes.
1: Right, carry on, Corporal.
3: Yes, sir. Squad, up!
6: Longest way up,
3: one. Squad, up!
6: Shortest way down, two.
7: Mr. Mannering?
1: Yes, pick up.
3: Squad, up!
6: Longest way up, one.
7: Oh, how very nice of you all to salute me. You don't really have to, you know, but bless you.
3: One, up!
6: Shortest way down, two!
1: Can I help you, Vicar?
7: Well, that's rather taken the wind out of my sails. I came here to be very cross with you, Mr. Mannering. Someone has written a very rude word on the back of my spare harmonium.
1: I don't see how that concerns my platoon.
7: Well, it's in the room at the top of the church tower. Your men sleep in there on fire watch.
1: They wouldn't do a thing like that.
7: Well, they have. Come up and see for yourself.
1: Oh, very well. Wilson, you come with me.
8: Aye, sir.
1: Jones, carry on with the saluting.
9: Aye, sir. Squad, hup!
6: Longest way up, one.
9: Squad, hup!
6: Shortest way down, two.
9: Squad, hup!
6: Longest way up, one.
9: Squad, hup!
6: Shortest way down, two.
1: Hurry up, Wilson.
7: Ah, here we are. Now, do you see that on the back of the harmonium? What have you got to say to that?
1: Oh, dear. Well, my men don't do that sort of thing, and I'm going to prove it. Wilson!
2: My goodness, sir. Oh, dear, dear. It's a jolly long way up, isn't it?
1: Yes. Go down and get Jones's section up here.
2: All the way down again?
1: Yes.
2: Well,
1: at the double.
2: Can I go home then, sir?
1: No, I want you back up here as a witness.
2: And I'll go and get the man, sir.
1: Now, Vicar, where is the implement?
7: I beg your pardon?
1: The implement the culprit used.
7: Oh, here it is. A wax crayon. And what's more, you can't rub it off.
1: Vicar, I want to dispose of this matter once and for all.
7: Really, Mannering, I don't see the point of having the whole platoon pounded here with their great big ugly boots.
1: I'm not having a slur like this hanging over my troops. Every one of my men is going to write that word that's been crayoned on the harmonium. And you can compare the handwriting.
7: Mr. Mannering, I am here to take care of the spiritual needs of my parish, not to play Inspector Hordley Investigates.
1: Ah, Jones. Oh,
3: Sergeant is lagging behind breathless, sir.
1: Everyone here?
3: All except Mr. Godfrey, so he's asked to be excused for a moment.
1: Right, now look, Jones. You see this writing?
3: Where, sir?
1: On the harmonium.
10: He can't even see the harmonium.
3: Don't you start your sarcasms, Jock.
1: You see that word, Jones? Have you done that?
3: Do you mean recently, sir?
1: Did you write that word on the harmonium?
3: Mr. Mannering, I'm shocked. I'm shocked you should think me capable of such improper conduct.
1: It's nothing personal, Jones. I want you to take this crayon and copy those letters underneath.
3: Now, sir?
1: Now.
3: In public?
1: Yes, in public.
3: But with his reverence looking
1: on. No, get on with it.
3: I can't do it, sir.
1: It's an order, Jones.
3: Very well, sir. But I'd like you to know I'd do it under Doris.
10: Durash, you old fool.
1: All right, Fraser. Just get on with it, Jones.
3: Very well, sir. There we are.
1: Ah, well, that clears Jones.
3: And I want you to know, Vicar, that I did not enjoy that.
7: Neither did I.
2: Jones' section is here now, sir.
1: Well, I know that, Wilson. Go back and get the rest of the platoon up here.
2: What? All the way down again?
1: That's what I said.
2: Oh, very well, sir.
1: Right, you next, Pike.
10: Oh, here. Have you noticed how the wind moans around these old towers?
3: Permission to speak, sir.
1: Not now, Jones. Come on, Pike, write the word.
4: What's it mean, Mr. Mannering?
1: No, no. Never mind that now, Pike.
7: Has it occurred to you that when you've finished, somebody has got to remove all this crayon from the harmonium?
3: Help! Mr. Interrupts us.
1: Not now, Jones. You're next, Fraser.
10: I am refusing to obey.
1: Did I hear you right, Fraser?
10: You can't touch pitch without being defiled.
3: Sir, permission to report the verger is outside.
7: Well, then tell him to come in.
3: He's outside the window.
7: Beg your pardon?
3: He's outside the window and he's going up and down and side to side and he looks a bit agitated.
7: Well, there's no need for him to be that impatient. Oh, my sainted aunt, he's dangling outside. Quick, open the window.
11: Help me, Your Reverence.
1: What's he doing out there?
7: Well, I told him to clean the windows, but I didn't expect him to go that far.
1: Good Lord. Look up there. Good. It's a barrage balloon. He's caught in the netting of a barrage balloon.
10: Look, one of the ropes is caught around the weathercock.
1: We can't get at him from here. We have to go down.
2: I've come back, sir. The whole platoon's queuing up. They're ready for you, sir.
1: Quick, Wilson. Back down into the yard.
2: Oh,
8: Not again, for heaven's sake.
1: Jones, follow me with the rest of the platoon.
3: Righto, sir. Now, don't go away, Berger. You just stay where you are.
5: Mr. Yeadman, if you could manage to hold on a little longer, I'll summon assistance.
11: I am holding on.
5: Oh, Mr. Vanry, I'm so glad you're here, sir. Something rather odd has happened to the verger.
1: Yes, we know, Godfrey.
5: I just come out of the, you know, across the yard. And I heard a voice from above.
7: Yes, very distressing for you, Mr. Godfrey.
5: I thought at first it was a visit from an angel on high.
7: It would, naturally.
5: He cried unto me.
11: Help! I'm caught in this ruddy netting!
1: Look, there's the main cable, hanging across the other side of the yard. Come on.
3: Voices from above can be very distressing, Mr. Godfrey. I remember once when I was in the
1: city. Jones! Godfrey! No time for chit-chat. Come and grab this cable. Come on, all of you.
3: Right, sir. Come on, everybody. Don't panic! Don't panic!
11: Somebody a bit of panic. This is killing me.
1: Hold on, Verger. Help is at hand. Heave, man.
10: No, it's no good, sir. One of the guide ropes is still stuck round the weathercock on the steeple.
1: So it is. Wilson.
2: Yes, sir? You wanted me?
1: Yes, you and Pike run to the top of the tower and scramble up the steeple.
2: Oh, my God.
10: Ah, there's no time for all that palaver. One good heave and you should be able to dislodge it. Come on now. Right. Heave.
2: That's it. The rope's clear of the tower now.
10: And so is the weather. Look out, everybody. Look out.
7: Oh, well. I never cared for that weathercock anyway.
1: Right. Heave on the cable and bring the verger down. One, two, three,
6: heave.
1: Heave. One, two, three,
6: heave.
1: Easy, daddy, now. Get ready to grab him.
7: Come on.
1: That's it. Grab him. There we are. All right, Virgin.
11: Oh, yes, thank you.
1: Now hang on hard to the cable, the rest of you.
2: Aye, sir.
1: The wind's tugging the balloon.
8: How did it happen, Mr. Yeatman?
11: Well, I saw this netting stuff wrapped round a lamppost, and I went to untie it, and there was a sudden gust of wind. And the next thing I knew, I was taken aloft.
3: There you are. You see, you shouldn't touch things what don't concern you. You always was a nosy Parker.
1: No.
10: What are we going to do now, sir?
1: Hang on for a moment while we think.
10: I can't hang on here for the rest of our blooming lives.
2: If we brought it down a little further, we could grab all those ropes dangling from the balloon itself.
1: Good idea, Wilson. Right, men. Heave away when I tell you. Right. One, two, three.
6: Heave!
1: One, two, three.
6: Heave!
1: Bit more. That's it. Right, grab one of the ropes, Pike. Go on, Wilson, Fraser. Get hold of another one. Well done, Godfrey.
3: I think I'm going to hold on to one of these ropes, sir.
1: Thank you, Jones.
2: Here! Who's in charge here?
1: What do you want, Hodges?
2: Just exactly what sort of game do you think you're playing? Dancing around the maypole?
1: One of these days, I'm going to have you suspended.
2: Don't stand there muttering threats. Get that thing shifted. You should never have been allowed to bring it here in the first place.
1: This one is a runaway barrage balloon, and we've been struggling to bring it under control to prevent further damage.
2: Then why don't you get on the phone to the RAF instead of hanging on there like Winnie the Pooh?
1: This is precisely what I aim to do.
2: Well, get on with it, then.
1: Right, come on, Wilson.
2: Look out!
7: Look out! It's taking off! It's taking off!
1: Grab hold of one of those ropes!
7: Oh, very well.
1: You too, Virgil. Right, everybody hold steady.
10: Right, sir.
1: We'll phone for help.
5: Before you go, do you think I could absent myself for a few moments?
1: Certainly. Come on, Wilson.
2: Hold on, I'm coming with you. I want to make sure you phone properly.
7: Come along, Mr. Yeatman. You're supposed to be holding a rope.
11: Oh, no, Your Reverence. I'm not going up for a second time.
7: Don't worry. Lightning never strikes in the same place twice.
11: It does in our family. I was one of twins.
7: Oh, come along. Why don't we hold this one together?
11: Oh, if you insist, Your Reverence.
1: Hello? Hello?
12: Hello? RAF Operations? Squadron Leader Horsefall here?
1: Ah, there's Mannering here. Want me to see Home Guard? I have to report that my men and I have captured one of your balloons.
12: Oh, Wizard Frank. That'll be the Joker that's adrift from E Sector. You better give me a few details.
1: Very good, sir.
12: Could I have the address?
1: Yes, it's St. Alban's Church Hall, Warmington on Sea.
12: Good. Is the balloon attached to anything?
1: Not now. It was wrapped round the verger.
2: No, see, there's no time for all this rubbish. Give me that phone. Hello, squadron leader? Now, look, is a balloon dangerous?
12: Well, not unless it catches fire.
2: Not unless it catches fire.
7: Not unless it catches fire? Do you hear that, Mannering? It can catch fire.
12: So don't let anyone smoke near it. And we'll try and get someone round to you before nightfall.
2: But that'll be hours. Now, look here, it can't stop here, and that's final.
12: Well, Perhaps the ARP people could help you.
1: Ah, yes, that's a good idea. Get in touch with the ARP people. Just a minute, I am the ARP people.
12: Ah, but you're the chap to get in touch with them. We'll send help as soon as possible. Cheerio.
1: Now, look here, Mannering. You're in charge and it's your responsibility. That thing must be shifted and shifted sharp. So what are you going to do about it?
13: Don't worry, Warden. I'm well capable of handling the situation. Follow me.
3: Hold her steady, lad.
14: Hold her.
13: Right, man. Now listen to me. Got a few words to say to you.
10: Surely to goodness he's not going to make one of his speeches.
13: The RAF is coming to help us.
10: He is, you know.
13: But, naturally, they have a lot of other things keeping them busy at the moment. Hitler is still poised across the water, and our lads can't relax their vigilance for a solitary second.
1: Look here, I don't want to stand here and listen to you making a speech. Get that balloon shifted.
10: Why don't we just walk it into the fields and tie it to a tree or something?
1: That's the first sensible thing anyone's said for the last half hour. Why didn't you think of that, Mannering?
13: I was just about to suggest it.
3: You was to bring my van along, sir. We could tie it to that as an extra precaution against it being wafted away by an unfavorable wind.
13: That's a good idea, Jones. I'll take your place, and we'll walk it out to Pinner Fields. You go and get your van.
15: Right, sir. I shan't be long.
13: Now, has everybody got hold of a rope?
15: I've had that, chap.
13: You too, Hodges.
16: Yes.
13: Good. Right. Balloon platoon to Pinner Fields by the left. Left, right. Keep going, man. Left, right. Now, that looks like a good place to tie the balloon whistle.
15: Where, sir?
13: See those cows?
15: Yes. And won't they object if you try and tie anything to them?
13: Oh, not to the cows. There's a couple of fallen tree trunks near them. We could tie it off to one of those.
15: Oh, yes, I see, yes.
13: Here we are, man. Capital mooring point. Into the field. Left wheel. Left, right. Platoon. Halt! Right. Pull down on the ropes, man.
3: Mr. Mannering, I've parked the van on the roadway.
13: Good man, Jones.
15: Yes, sir. Right, sir.
13: Give me a hand to tie this cable.
15: Sir.
13: Yeah. That should do it.
15: You think the trunk will hold it, sir? It doesn't look heavy enough.
13: All right, Wilson, I know what I'm doing. I think for safety's sake, we'd better tie it to another tree trunk as well. Men, bring that other tree trunk over here. You can let go of the ropes now.
3: All right, come on, lad, jump to it. Up.
16: There we are.
3: Whoa! Whoa!
13: Quick! Whoa. Hang on to this cable with me, Jones. Whoa. Balloon's taking off.
3: Oh, well, sir, I'll take it off. Open it!
13: Fraser, quick, grab the ropes.
3: We're going up.
15: Come on, Godfrey. Fraser, get hold of the ropes.
7: But Johnny reached them, but they're going too high, eh?
13: Hurry up, Wilson, for heaven's sake.
17: Come back, Mr. Mannering. Come back, Mr. Jones.
15: Hey! Hang on, sir. Hang on. Hang on. Oh, dear, I told him that tree trunk wasn't heavy enough.
7: Oh, well, at least I've got something to sit on.
1: A right mess you lot have made of that.
4: Do you think we'll ever see them again?
1: Well, don't just stand there gawping. You've got a van, haven't you? Follow them.
15: What? Oh, yes. Well, come on, lads, into the van.
4: Right.
15: Hang on, Mr. Mannering. We're coming. Fraser, you'd better drive.
7: I will, sir.
1: Come on, in the van, lads. Come on, lads. Come on, get yourself in.
3: Hang on. Oh, Mr. Mannering, isn't this an unusual experience?
13: Sit still, Jonesy. You'll shake us off the tree trunk.
3: Yes, sir. Of course, sir. Oh, doesn't everything look small down there? Oh, look, they're getting into my van.
13: Oh, good.
3: Yes, someone's driving it off. That's a liberty, that is. Hey, down there, what do you think you're doing?
13: Jones, do be quiet. They can't hear you. Anyway, how could you possibly drive the van? You're up here.
3: Oh, so I am. Oh, I am.
5: Can you see them, Mr. Wilson?
15: They seem to be getting higher and higher.
5: The balloon will go up every time it encounters hot air.
10: Aye, well, Mannering's never been short of that.
4: Uncle Arthur?
18: Yes, Frank?
4: What if the RAF see them and think it's a German secret weapon? Will they shoot it down?
18: Oh, don't be silly, Frank.
19: Unidentified object on the screen in C sector. Vector 140, sir.
18: Great Scott, here there is. How did that get in there undetected? Must have sneaked in at hedgerow level. Hello? Biggin Hill Control here. Unidentified object, vector 140. Tennis squadron to intercept and identify. Tennis squadron scramble. Tennis squadron scramble. Vector 140.
3: Mr. Mannering, do you think we're destined to drift about the skies forever like lost souls in torment?
13: Now, do stop rambling, Jones. Sound like Ryder Haggard.
3: Oh, what's happening? What's happening?
13: Hold tight. The wind's changing. Hold tight.
3: Ooh.
2: Turn the van round, Fraser. The wind's changing.
10: Right here, sir.
13: Hey, what's happening?
10: We're turning it round. The wind has changed, man.
13: Oh, this is ridiculous. We can't go back with a force like this all day.
18: I do wish you wouldn't shout in my ear, Hodge, Dizzy. I'm nervy.
10: Oh, Mr. Rossman, why don't we shoot holes in the balloon and let the gas out? That'll bring them lower.
18: Yeah, do you think that's wise?
13: Larry, you've got to do something, haven't you?
2: All right, but we have to aim carefully.
13: Well, even your lot couldn't miss a barrage balloon.
2: Can they miss Captain Mannering and Corporal Jones?
4: Can I shoot at the balloon, Uncle Arthur? Please, please let me shoot at the balloon. Please, please, Uncle Arthur, let me shoot.
2: All right, Frank, all right, but be very careful. Now, keep the van steady, Fraser.
10: Right, sir.
2: Now, take very careful aim, Frank.
4: Right. Here goes.
3: They're shooting at us. They're shooting at us, Mr. Mannering.
13: Heaven's sake, you keep still. They're shooting at the balloon, not us.
3: Permission to pray, sir.
4: How was that, Mr. Fraser?
10: Must be all right, son. George is still kicking.
2: Right. You better try another two rounds.
4: Right.
2: You too, Godfrey.
4: No, I'd rather not, if you don't mind.
10: No. No, you just fix your bayonet in case they come down low.
2: Fire, fire, fire.
4: I think I've winged it.
13: Well, you must have had your eyes closed. I think they've hit the balloon this time. Some of the gas escapes. It should help us to lose height.
3: I'm making a funny noise.
13: It's not the balloon, Jones. It's a plane.
3: I hope it's one of ours.
13: Well, if it's not, we'll find out soon enough.
12: Hello, Salt Jack. Tennis leader calling. We've spotted that mysterious object. It's a ruddy balloon. Hold on. There's something dangling from it. It's a little round, fat thing. Wait a minute. Wait a minute. There's something else. A little thin thing. I'm going in for a closer look. Roger and out.
3: Mr. Mannering, it's coming straight for us.
13: Courage, Jones, courage. All right, Jones, it was one of ours.
3: Oh, I thought that was my last moment of comfort.
13: I think we're getting lower, Jones.
3: I think you're right, we are.
13: Must be about treetop height now.
3: Oh, look, sir. There's Mrs. Prentice's farm.
13: How do you know?
3: To her haystack, sir. Look, she's got the biggest haystacks in the county. Very proud of them, she is.
13: Oh, yes. Yes, I see what you mean. They're looming right ahead of us.
4: Hey, look. Look, look, Uncle Arthur, they're getting much lower.
10: Yes, and they're drifting straight over the Prentice's farm.
2: Oh, dear, they're going straight for those haystacks.
3: Whoa! Whoa!
13: Are you all right, Jonas?
3: Oh, I think so, sir. Mrs. Prentice is going to be very pleased about her haystack.
13: Oh, never mind then. Where's the van? Is it still following us?
3: I think so, Captain Manley. That's put me off cornflakes for the rest of my life.
10: Gosh, there's just no way across the fields now. Now we'll never catch them.
2: How can we get to them?
10: If I might suggest, you take the first turning on the right. It's a shortcut. Oh, such a pretty walk in the summer.
13: Well, get moving, man. We're not on a ruddy picnic.
2: Right, here we go.
4: Can you see them, Frank? Yes, there they are. They're bobbing about just below that line of trees.
10: Good heavens. That's the real Willine.
2: Oh, dear. I do hope they won't meet the 420 from Eastbourne.
13: Meet it? I should think they've caught it wrapped round the funnel on their way to Littlehampton.
2: I do think that's in awfully bad taste, Mr. Hodges. Can't we go any faster, Fraser?
10: What, and Jones's van? He must be joking. I'm doing over 20 miles an hour now.
4: Hey, look. Look, there's the balloon ahead. It's caught on the railway bridge.
3: Oh, what are we going to do, Mr. Mannering? Here we are, dangling over the line, and the train's coming.
13: Well, I've said it, Jones. Don't lose your nerve.
3: Oh, the train's coming, sir. The train's coming. Well,
1: just keep calm, Jones. As soon as the men get here, they'll hoist us up.
3: Yes, but who'll get here first, them or the train?
1: No, do be quiet, Jones.
3: Look out, sir. Here it comes. Open your legs. Open your legs.
1: Are you all right, Jones?
3: Hold on a minute, sir. I'll have a look.
14: Madeline, you still there?
1: Is that you, Wilson? Of course we are.
14: We're up here on the bridge. There's so much smoke about. Can't see you. You two all right?
1: Yes, thank you. Soot nearly choked us.
14: Yeah, well, hold on then, and we'll hoist you both up. Hold on. Oh. One, man. One, two, three.
3: Heave!
14: Ah, there we are.
1: Ah, thank you, man.
3: Oh, thank you. It's good to be back on firmer terra.
14: Oh, dear. You should see yourselves. You look just like Kentucky minstrels.
1: Very amusing. Just the sort of cheap remark I should expect from a greengrocer. Right, men. Hang on to those ropes. We don't want it to take off again.
16: Here you are, sir.
20: Oh, hello there, chaps. I'm Squadron Leader Horsefall. Jolly good show, what?
3: Platoon, there is an officer and a gentleman present. Platoon, hop!
21: Look this way. One.
1: Look out! Don't let go of the rope!
14: God damn it! It's gone up again! You bloody hooligan!
1: Oh, shut up, Rogers! Quick, men! Follow that boy!

0: In that episode of Dad's Army, based on the original television series by Jimmy Perry and David Croft, you heard Arthur Lowe as Captain Mannering, John LeMessurier as Sergeant Wilson, Clive Dunn, Corporal Jones, John Lorry, Private Fraser, Arnold Ridley, Private Godfrey, Ian Lavender, Private Pike, Bill Pertwee, ARP Warden, Frank Williams, the Vicar, Edward Sinclair, the Verger, and Michael Knowles, as Squadron Leader Horsfall. The Day the Balloon Went Up was adapted for radio by Michael Knowles and Harold Snowd and produced by John Dias.
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Yes, ladies and gentlemen, Charlotte Greenwood is brought to you this Sunday and every Sunday at this time by the makers of Hallmark greeting cards to remind you that every time you want to remember someone, you'll find a Hallmark card that says just what you want to say the way you want to say it. So when you choose a card, look on the back for the three identifying words, a Hallmark card. Yes, don't forget, a Hallmark card will best express your perfect taste, your thoughtfulness. 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

0: And now to the Barton residence, where Charlotte is bringing up the three Barton children, young Bobby and teenaged Barbara and Jeff. It's a calm, tranquil spring day. But the calmer the spring, the harder the fall. It all starts with Bobby rushing into the dining room and saying,
1: George!
2: Well, young man, it seems to me you're a little late getting home from Sunday school.
1: I stopped at Skinny Demon's house.
2: Huh?
1: Yeah, Charlotte, when I go to heaven, will I have to wear one of them white nightgowns like in the pictures?
2: Well, I hadn't thought about it. Why, Robert?
1: Oh, nightgowns are sissy. Couldn't I just wear my pajamas?
2: Mm-hmm. I think that could be arranged.
1: Sure glad of that. Gee, when you find yourself in heaven, Aunt Charlotte, what will you be wearing?
2: I imagine a surprised expression. Oh, Junior.
1: Is Junior here?
2: Yes, I invited him to lunch. He's turning the ice cream freezer.
3: You calling me, Miss Greenwood?
2: Yes, Junior. We'll have a buffet luncheon. I'll put the salad and meatloaf and things on the sideboard, and I think we'd better eat at the table.
3: Yes, indeed.
2: Now, let's see. Now, there'll be Barbara, Robert, Jack, you, and I. Oh, yes, at church this morning, I invited a friend of Barbara's, Patricia Wells. You better put in an extra leaf, will you, on the table?
3: Yes, yes. Six people for lunch and an extra leaf on the table.
2: Mm-hmm. Robert, run and get the leaf, will you, while Junior pulls out the table?
1: Yes, Charlotte.
3: Say, Miss Greenwood, did I ever tell you about my Uncle Jersey Cow?
2: Uh-uh.
3: Oh, a very remarkable creature. Very remarkable animal. We reduced her once. Didn't feed her for a week. And then I took a picture of her and I got it in Esquire.
2: I bet that's the only time Esquire ever printed a picture of an empty jersey. Oh, there's someone at the door. You and Robert fix the table, will you?
3: Yes.
2: Why, good morning, Howard.
4: Oh, Miss Greenwood. Is Barbara here, huh? Is she here?
2: No, no, Barbara hasn't come home yet. Have you had your lunch?
4: Oh, no.
2: Uh-huh. Well, come right on in.
4: Well, thank you.
2: Barbara stopped off at Patricia Wells' house. She's bringing Pat home to lunch.
4: Pat Wells is coming here?
2: Uh-huh.
4: Gee, gosh, golly, Pat. She's just my type. You know, sophisticated. Oh, she's been engaged twice. You know how it is.
2: No, how is it?
4: You see, first she got engaged to Jeff Hawley, and then she went away to school in New York and got engaged to a fellow named Teddy Warner.
2: Nice. She's got a very engaging personality.
4: Yes, sir. Oh, engaging. Yeah. Well, I don't see why anybody wants to get engaged. It just leads to marriage.
2: Hmm.
4: Have you ever sat down and thought about marriage?
2: Sometimes I sat down and thought about it, and the rest of the time I stand up and think about it. But go ahead. Now, what happened to Jeff, what's his name?
4: Jeff Hawley.
2: Uh-huh.
4: Well, when he saw in the paper about Pat getting engaged to somebody else, he wrote her a letter and called everything off. You know, got carried away by anger.
2: Ah, that's bad business, that letting yourself be carried away by anger. You know, you might have to walk back.
4: Yeah. Well, anyhow, to get away from his troubles, he just up and joined the Navy.
2: Well, that's a funny place to go to get away from trouble.
4: Pat didn't marry that New York fella, so that leaves a fair field for me, don't it, huh? Don't it, huh?
2: Well, Howard, isn't Patricia Wells just a little old for you?
4: Oh, I ain't as young as I am.
2: Mm-hmm.
4: I mean, I ain't as old as I used to be because I never was.
2: Look, Howard, you're 16. Now, how old is Pat?
4: Oh, Pat's just turned 22.
2: Well, turn 22 any way you like. It's still 22.
3: Oh, yeah, but... Miss Greenwood.
2: Howard, will you wait in the living room now, and I'll let you know when Barbara and Jack get here.
4: Oh, okay, Miss Greenwood.
2: Junior,
3: yes.
2: Howard Morton's here for lunch. Now, we'll have seven people instead of six. Will you set the table for seven?
3: Yes, and seven instead of six.
2: Yes.
3: See, I forgot to tell you, that Jersey cow, my uncle's, we left her out in the rain. And now she's only about one-fourth the regular size.
2: Oh, Junior, that's impossible.
3: Impossible nothing. A wet jersey always shrinks.
2: Oh, just a moment.
1: Here we are, Aunt Charlotte.
2: Oh, hello, Pat.
5: I hope I'm not late, Miss Greenwood. I didn't even stop to change my dress. Do I look all right?
2: Oh, that dress brings out the blue in your eyes beautifully.
5: Oh, thank you. I left home in such a rush. If you don't mind, I'll pretty up a bit.
2: I've never seen anyone who needed it less, but Barbara, you take Pat up to your room.
5: Oh, she needn't bother. I know where her room is. I'll only be a moment. I just want to pin these flowers on my dress.
2: Don't worry about what's on it. You'll do all right with what's in it. Barbara, Howard Morton is here.
1: Oh, but he told me he'd come after lunch.
2: Yes, I think that's what he did come after.
1: Oh.
2: Anyhow, I invited him to stay. Oh, do you know Jeff Hawley?
1: Aunt Charlotte.
2: Hmm? What?
1: Don't ever refer to him in front of Pat.
2: Who, Jeff Hawley?
1: Aunt Charlotte, for goodness sake.
2: Well, for goodness sake, what's the matter?
1: Don't talk about him. Caused Pat the two unhappiest years of her whole life. If you as much as mentioned Deaf Holly in front of her, she'd walk right out of this house.
2: Well, all right. I won't mention it, but if it's that serious, you better go in and warn Howard. He's in the living room.
1: I will. If only Howard would get some sense.
2: Oh, it's you, Jack.
6: Yeah, and Aunt Charlotte, I'd like you to meet a friend of mine. He's in the Navy. Just got back from the South Pacific.
2: Well, you don't say. The Navy certainly agrees with you, young man. Have you had your lunch?
7: Why, no.
2: Uh-huh. Well, come in.
6: This is my aunt, Charlotte Greenwood.
7: Thank you, Mrs. Greenwood.
2: Only it isn't Mrs. Greenwood, it's Miss Greenwood.
7: Oh, I'm sorry.
2: You're sorry.
7: Miss Greenwood, won't mind staying for lunch inconvenience?
2: Oh, not at all. Besides, there'll be some young ladies here who really go for a Navy uniform.
7: Oh, what's so attractive in a Navy uniform?
2: A sailor. Junior?
8: Yes, I'm coming.
2: Junior, put another leaf in the table. Instead of 7 for lunch, we'll have 8.
8: 8?
2: I said 8, yes. How's the ice cream coming along?
7: Gee, homemade ice cream.
2: Mm-hmm.
7: Say, how about me giving you a hand to turn in that crank?
8: Oh, fine. Just ready to put the cream in. Too bad, though, he ain't got a shrunken cow like my uncle had.
2: A shrunken cow?
8: Yeah.
2: Now, what's a shrunken cow good for?
8: Condensed milk.
6: You know, Aunt Charlotte, Jeff used to be scoutmaster of my troop.
2: Jeff?
6: Yeah, Jeff Hawley.
2: You mean that young man is Jeff Hawley?
1: Charlotte, will you please stop talking about Jeff Hawley?
6: Well, what do you mean, stop talking about Jeff Hawley? I brought him home with me, and Aunt Charlotte invited him to stay for lunch.
1: Oh, Aunt Charlotte, how could you? Well, you've got to ask him to leave. You've got to explain to Jeff and let him put his pride in his pocket.
2: Did you ever see the size of a sailor's pocket? He's bound to have more pride than that.
6: Well, what do you mean? Ask him to leave? Well, Jeff Hawley's a friend of mine. I've been closer to him than any friend I've ever had.
1: I don't care. Pat Wells is upstairs.
6: Well, for corn's sake, who invited Pat?
2: Well, I guess I did.
1: If Pat sees Jeff here, she'll never speak to us again.
6: Yeah, and Jeff isn't so anxious to see her either.
2: Dear, I'm sure everything will turn out lovely. Well, if it isn't Janet Gregory, well, have you had your lunch?
1: Why, no.
2: Uh-huh. Well, come in.
9: I will, but I don't know whether I'll stay. Mr. Jack Barton said he'd come to me in his car, but he doesn't bother to keep his promises.
2: Oh, now, Janet, you know Jack keeps his promises. He simply forgot.
9: Well, how would you be feeling when you are the type men forget?
2: Oh, I'm feeling fine.
6: Anyway, Janet, I didn't forget. I was coming over later. I had someone else in my car.
1: Jack brought home a very dear friend for lunch.
2: That's right, Janet. A friend he's been very, very close to.
10: Oh, hello there, Janet. How are you?
9: Oh, Pat Wells. So you're the friend who's here for luncheon?
10: Why, yes, I guess so.
9: You're the one Jack's been so close to.
2: Oh, but he didn't mean that close.
6: Hey, now, wait a minute.
2: Janet, the friend Jack brought home for lunch is,
9: Hey, Charles, don't mention that name.
4: Hey, where is everybody, huh? Where is everybody, huh? Pat Wells! Oh! Hello, Pat.
10: Hello, Howard.
4: Gee, that's a swell-looking dress. What is it, a formal tea gown?
10: Oh, no, it's just a simple little dress. I never wear it for teas.
2: No, it certainly has that effect.
9: Howard, dear, would you like to take me into the living room?
4: Huh? What for? What'll we do? Huh?
9: Oh, you can whisper some sweet nothing in my ear. I'll bet you're good at that.
4: Yeah, I kind of guess I am sort of good for nothing.
6: Well, how do you like that? My best girl and my best pal.
9: Jack, stop shouting. Your face is all red.
2: Uh-huh. It looks like a bad case of poison envy.
6: Okay, folks, the ice cream is...
7: Pat.
10: Oh, Jeff Hawley.
1: It's all a mistake, Pat. It's all a mistake.
7: I think I'd better be going, Jack.
6: Oh, no, Jack.
2: Now, children, if you'll listen just for a minute, I'll explain. You see, it happened to Jeff.
10: I'm not interested in Mr. Hawley, and really, I think I'm the one to go.
1: Oh, but, Pat, you can't do that. Lunch is all ready. Everything's all arranged.
10: Well, all right, I'll stay, but I hope you'll excuse me right after lunch.
7: Me too.
10: Jack, dear, let you and I go in the living room. Perhaps you could whisper some sweet nothings in my ear.
7: What do you say, Barbara? Do you mind if I tell you some sweet nothings?
2: I see. When a man likes you, he simply says nothing. I'm beginning to see how popular I've been. Now, just a second, Junior. Now, all of you go in the living room.
8: Yes. Hey, What's the matter with that bunch?
2: Well, I have a hunch that bunch needs lunch. Now, hurry it up, will you? And, Janet Gregory's just dropped in. Instead of 8, there'll be 9.
8: 9?
2: Uh-huh.
8: Now, just a second, Adrian.
2: Oh, excuse me, Julia. Well, Judge Cronin and Mr. Anderson, good morning.
11: Hi, good morning,
12: Mr.
11: Anderson.
12: How are you, Dollar?
2: Well, boys, have you had your lunch?
12: Why,
2: Junior, it'll be 11.
11: Well, we were really out for a little walk. You know, I love walking.
12: Except he rode all the way out here in my car.
2: Well, riding in your car, Mr. Anderson, would make anyone love walking.
12: Well, if Cronin keeps putting on weight, he will walk. I'm taking no chances on busting a spring.
11: Oh, fiddly-diddly. I never saw anyone so fussy about a car. Anderson takes better care of it than he would a baby.
2: Well, there's no shortage of babies. So they tell me.
13: Aunt Charlotte, you've got to do something. Janet and Jack are mad. Pat and Jeff won't speak. Everybody's snarling at each other. In a minute, they'll all be walking out of the house.
2: Walking out of the house? Wait, I've got an idea. Junior?
8: Yes, Jim, lunch is ready right now.
2: Yes, well, we're not having lunch.
8: What?
2: We're going to have a picnic.
8: Picnic?
13: Aunt Charlotte, if they can't get along here in a comfortable house, how are they going to get along somewhere in a picnic?
12: That's right.
13: Besides, how would we go?
2: Oh, Howard will be glad to take his car.
13: One car for all those people?
2: Mr. Anderson has a car.
12: Well, you see, Charlotte, the gas shortage, you know.
2: Yes, well, we can use a little gas to show a sailor a good time. Now, come on, now, let's get everything packed.
8: Yes, and I suppose the basket is the best container for the food. But what do you figure is the best milk container?
2: Your uncle's cow. Now, come on now, let's get started. We'll have a perfectly lovely day.

There's something exciting about getting mail. When the postman rings, we have a pleasant feeling of anticipation, even though we don't always find the sort of mail we hope for. But when we do, what a difference it makes. Yes, just finding a card that says hello from a friend can start the day right. It can set us up for days to come. Why not go to your Hallmark dealers and see how many ways you can make your friends happy at mail time? For there are Hallmark cards to answer practically any purpose.